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3: Now, Brad Aldridge sticking around for the quiz, as well as our rural reporter, Isabella Kelly. Good morning to you both.
4: Well, hello.
5: Good morning.
3: Now, once again, our final question of the quiz will be on an undersea cable, which has been moved due to being the site of a fictional Harry Potter's grave. If you know which character, get in touch with us if this story has come up for you this week, 0467 922 783. But we are starting today's quiz with a French nuclear reactor, another big piece of infrastructure. It was shut down this week by what? Was it squirrels, a falcon, deer, or jellyfish?
4: Oh.
3: So what caused French nuclear reactor to shut down?
4: I've got to say, Izzy, this one has come across my desk.
5: Across your desk.
4: Have you heard this one?
5: It hasn't, but I liked Tom's wording of made it sound like the animals themselves like went in and flicked the switch.
4: Those mischievous like squirrels
5: said, "You know what? I'm turning this thing off."
4: So we're talking France, squirrels, mischievous, falcons,
5: famously,
4: obviously yeah. Birds flying in the sky.
5: Yep.
4: Deer, or the jellyfish. Like I reckon I know it, but I'm curious to know what you know.
5: Well, surely we'll not a jellyfish. Is this an underwater thing? I've actually already forgotten.
3: It's a nuclear reactor. It was damaged and shut down.
5: Well, I don't think a jellyfish could damage. My guess is deer, or my guess is falcon.
4: I'm going to tell you it's jellyfish. Right now, I'm telling you.
3: Yes, it was jellyfish. So three reactors of the nuclear power plant were shut down due to a massive swarm of jellyfish, triggering preventative measures put into place. Fishing boats had to be deployed after an initial alarm was raised, and they actually had to vacuum the jellyfish out.
4: Jellyfish swarms when they do... I don't know.
5: See, swarms, I was just picturing like a right single word, jellyfish.
4: But, yeah, no. It's when there's hundreds and hundreds of them.
3: Hundreds of clogging something up. Yeah. It sounds like I didn't get too deep into that story, but that's just a great start there. Now, an automatic organ, which is playing a composition from avant-garde composer John Cage. It made news this week when a chord changed. This is newsworthy because the piece is set to be performed over what length of time? Now, is it 13 years, 59 years,
4: what?
3: 148 years, or 639 years?
5: Wait.
4: I don't understand this story.
5: Sorry, what?
4: So an automatic organ.
3: Yes.
4: And it's changed a chord.
3: It's changed a chord in this composition.
5: And is it currently playing? Like, it's been playing for a while?
3: It's been playing since 2001.
5: So, not 13 years.
4: Mm. good math thing.
5: I got him. I didn't think he'd fall for it.
4: 59, 148, or 639?
5: I want to say 639.
4: Mm. I mean, we want to, but...
5: It's like that, you know, in IKEA when you, in unnamed furniture stores?
4: Yes. European.
5: Go in and you see, like, they have like a robot just sitting down and up and down and up and down and up on a chair forever and ever and ever to show how good their chairs are. It's like that, but they're like, see, this song holds up, you know.
4: Right. They're really obscure numbers, like 59 years, 148 years, 639 years.
5: Well,
4: you want to say 639?
5: Yeah, but if you don't let me, I'll say 148.
4: Well, no, I'm happy for you to be... You make a decision.
5: Okay, 639.
4: 639.
3: Is correct, yes. So the last chord change was 900 days earlier, and yeah, it's set to finish... in what year? In 2640 is the
5: So was it meant to change chords?
3: It was meant to change chords. Yeah, okay. The piece is called Slow As Possible, and people have played it in different ways.
4: So it's only just started. It's only really just started,
3: yes. Yeah, it's people come around and they watch the chord change, and and it's still got hundreds of years to go.
4: People are as excited about it as the current people.
5: Yeah.
4: Yeah.
5: Why wouldn't you be?
3: Yeah, you'd hate to see an organ shut down mid composition. Now, question three. 200 gold-coloured statues of what composer have been stolen from a tribute planned for an upcoming anniversary? So they've made little statues of this particular composer. Is it Beethoven, Mozart, Tchaikovsky, or Bach?
4: Beethoven, Mozart, Tchaikovsky, or Bach? I got no idea. Is he? Have you ever seen this one?
5: Where were the statues?
4: Yeah.

0: The statues. They were scattered around a tribute to this particular.
1: Yeah, but like in which country?
0: Austria.
1: Okay, that doesn't actually help me.
2: No, that doesn't either. Beethoven, Mozart, Tchaikovsky, or Bach. I can't say a no.
1: Beethoven.
2: Just go.
1: You can't say no. Wait, which one?
2: Beethoven was the first option. If we want to try and.
1: No. You can't say you know. Finish.
2: I don't know. I don't know Bach. I don't know Bach. I'm not familiar with his work. I'm afraid.
1: I think you know.
2: Oh, Bach, as in B-A-C-H. Sorry. I wrote it. Yeah, okay. I know Bach. What are you speaking of? Oh, Sebastian Bach.
1: Or Tchaikovsky.
2: I like Tchaikovsky.
1: Let's say Tchaikovsky, because I like saying it.
0: Yep. Tchaikovsky, no, I'm so sorry. It was, in fact, Mozart. So,
2: the only one we didn't say.
0: Yeah, so it's coming up to Mozart's 270th birthday.
1: That's a big one.
0: And in Salzburg, Austria, they've made about 200 gold statuettes have been stolen. They set up around his sort of original home as a bit of a broader tribute.
2: I reckon it's like Toy Story. Everyone just stopped looking and they ran off themselves.
1: And they went and composed no some music.
2: Yeah.
1: Was this solid gold?
0: No, they just painted gold. Across 2 weeks, 80 of them were originally stolen, and then the last count was 210. And they're actually planning on selling these statues as a bit of a tribute.
2: Collector's items then.
0: For 100 euros. But
1: if you put a bunch of tiny little statues out and they're easily picked up,
2: they're going to walk up. So
0: 50 centimetres long, 320 total were made. So,
1: yeah.
0: So there you go. The majority of them. It was Mozart with his dog.
2: There's a whole lot of mini.
1: Oh, wait, with his dog? Well, yes. Of course it got stolen.
2: You want one now? Yeah. Straight to the black
1: Get
2: market.
1: Get me to Austria.
0: Now, question four. In Minnesota, they've just unveiled a new tourist attraction, and it's the world's biggest what? Ooh. Block of cheese. Kayak.
2: What?
0: Nutcracker or fiddle?
2: Oh, Minnesotans. Nutcracker or fiddle.
1: But, okay, surely not block of cheese, because, well, unless it's a fake block of cheese, in which case, like, who cares? Like, that's boring. Like, but you'd think not.
2: Minnesota. What do you know about Minnesota? I don't know much about Minnesota. I like the cheeseheads, but that's the Green Bay Packers. I don't think that's Minnesota.
1: Maybe like a kayak. Do they have, I feel like,
2: Mountains and rapids.
1: They do summer camps there or something. You know,
2: I don't mind kayak, to be honest. What was the other one? Cheese, kayak, nutcracker, or fiddle. I don't know what to say about those two. I like kayak, though.
1: I like kayak.
2: Let's go kayak, Tom.
0: Kayak is incorrect. I'm so sorry. It was, in fact, a nutcracker.
2: Sure.
0: So the town Laverne, in which they unveiled this giant nutcracker, has a massive local collection. Yeah, hundreds of nutcrackers. I think they've got the highest proportion of nutcracker collections. And then they've made a basically 20-metre tall, American-themed Uncle Sam-looking nutcracker, which actually functions. You can move the jaw in the giant nutcracker.
1: They blended
0: as well.
1: All their nutcrackers together to make. You know, I can always tell when we get it wrong just before Tom presses the button, because he gets the smuggest look on his face.
2: He's poker
1: face. I just want to slap it off. Yeah,
2: his poker face is no good at all.
0: No, no good at all. But the final question, and one I think, Isabella, you might be across this one. So an undersea cable, it's had to be moved due to being the site of a fictional Harry Potter character's grave. Now, is it Hagrid, Malfoy, Dudley Dursley, or Dobby?
2: I mean, I've read all the Harry Potter books, and I have no memory of anyone being buried underwater. But I've got big gaps in my memory.
1: Well, Brad.
2: So, Isabella.
1: Maybe they were buried near water.
2: That doesn't help me at all.
1: Did you watch the movies?
2: No, I didn't watch the movies. So this is
0: the site that it's used in the film.
2: Oh, right. I understand, but it doesn't help me in any way. So,
1: well, this did cross my desk.
2: Are you going to reveal?
1: I don't know. I could just hold on to it for a bit. No, it was, of course, Dobby.
2: Little Dobby.
0: Yes, Dobby. Little Dobby.
1: Buried on a beach.
0: So it was put out to a big public consultation, of course, for this £430 million interconnector between Ireland and the UK. And they got a lot of responses about it being the site.
2: This is fans?
0: This is fans saying this is Dobby's grave. Wow. Hundreds of calls. And the director said he didn't know. He said,
1: sorry.
0: He said, apparently we're going straight through Dobby's grave. I said, Dobby, who's Dobby? I don't know Dobby. He's a fictitious character in a fictitious book. The whole thing is fictitious. What are you talking about? But his colleague said, no, it's very serious. And so they've decided to actually shift the original line of this cable.
2: More trouble than it's worth, so they just...
1: Brad, I need you to know that...
0: And made a lot of fans very happy.
1: There is, like, a... It's not just, like, an empty patch of beach that people are like, that's where it is. It's, like, there is, like, a I believe, like, a shrine.
2: Yeah, okay.
1: You know...
2: And we know Harry Potter fans are very, very passionate.
1: Yeah.
0: Very passionate, let's say that. Yeah. Isabella, Brad, thank you very much. We've got weather up in a moment. But first, this one we were talking about before, Pearl Jam. This is Given to Fly.

0: That's Pearl Jam there, Given to Fly. Thank you to everyone who has been playing and reaching out with your song requests. We've got a little bit more time to squeeze in a couple more, well, a song and a couple more snippets as well before we say goodbye for the day. It is 12 minutes to 10 o'clock.
1: ABC North and West and ABC Air Peninsula. Weather update.
0: Now, Kate Doyle is with me from the Bureau of Meteorology. Kate, good morning.
2: Good morning. How's it going?
0: Very well, Kate. Now, what do people need to know heading into their day and their weekend?
2: Look, the main point with the weather across the next few days is we do generally have a high-pressure system, which is extending a ridge across southern parts of South Australia, bringing largely settled conditions across the next few days. We could see a few isolated light showers about the southern agricultural areas.

0: but mainly about the Windward Coast and ranges, and those are generally clearing by the time we get to Sunday, so generally fairly settled conditions. We could see some frost and some foggy conditions across the next couple of mornings, particularly across the Eyre Peninsula, around through the southern parts of the Flinders and down through the mid-north tomorrow, the potential for some foggy conditions through there. But otherwise, the other thing to be keeping an eye on with the weather across the next few days is we have a mid-level system which is expected to bring showers about the far northwest as we go through the day today. We do start to see those really just pushing right into the border regions with the northeast, northwest corner of South Australia at the moment, and we are expecting those showers to extend through the northern and western parts on Saturday and Sunday and then reach eastern parts on Monday. Still a bit of uncertainty with exactly how this is going to progress on Monday thanks to this mid-level system, but certainly just a bit of a shower or two to be keeping an eye on through the pastoral districts across the next few days. Otherwise, as we get into Tuesday, Wednesday, we are then expecting the next frontal system to be approaching and to tie into that moisture, which will be up in the northeast by that point, and bring some more widespread showers by the time we get to Wednesday and Thursday. So certainly not a huge amount going on right now for most listening area, but certainly something going on with the weather.
1: Fantastic. Kate, thank you very much for your time.
0: Thank you.
1: Cheers. Kate Doyle there from the Bureau of Meteorology. Now, not too much longer left with you. We are going to squeeze in a couple of short snippets for song requests we've received, including this one from Adrian requesting some Def Leppard.

Being lifted up by another a prominent theme we've heard this morning through those songs, thanks to Jim and Korn. But our final one, we'll play as much of this one as possible before we check in on the markets. From Pink Floyd's Learning to Fly, thanks to Neil and Claire for this suggestion.

0: fading that one down a little bit early there from Pink Floyd, Learning to Fly off their Pulse album. Thank you to everyone who has contributed song requests throughout the morning for our song topic of flight. It is 5 minutes right now to 10.
1: 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Finance update.
0: Now, Toby Grimm is with me from Baker Young Limited. Toby, good morning.
2: Good morning, Tom.
0: Now, what's the sentiment to close out this week?
2: Well, it's a bit of a funny one today, Tom. Overseas, the sentiment was quite reasonable. Gains across all of the major American indices, and in fact, I guess their broader measure, the Standard & Poor's 500, hitting an all-time high as oil prices crept back a little bit. Certainly no major developments in that region accounting for the slight decline. And strangely, it was put down to some weaker than expected demand, which you might think was a negative, but certainly taking some pressure off the inflation side. And on that front, second report this week from US official government figures showing that wholesale inflation coming in lower than expected in July. And that's probably, I guess, a good lead indicator, Tom, for what's going to come down the track. Because if businesses have to pay more for producing goods and services, then understandably, they're likely to lift their prices for consumers down the track. So, further to that story, as I say, easing fears of inflation, less chance of an interest rate hike, and by the end of the session, the Dow Jones was up 70 points. That's less than 0.25%, so not a major move, but the technology sector having a very good day. The Nasdaq rallying more than 0.75%, and what we saw, Tom, were some very large gains amongst the software makers, which of course have been beaten down very heavily due to fears that AI is going to take their business, but a report from Reuters that one of the largest players over their workday is in discussions with a major private equity firm regarding a takeover, potentially worth more than $42 billion. So I guess invigorating and growing confidence that space might be somewhere near a bottom, and there's value there at least. That's what investors were banking on, and that's what we're seeing here today, Tom. As much as our market is down, and I'll get to the reasons for that in a minute, we're seeing very strong gains amongst our software developers, the likes of Xero, for instance, up 5.5%, $81.40, and WiseTech putting on 4.5% at $42.91. Unfortunately, weakness in our mining stocks is pretty much undoing strength in other pockets of the market. Not a major collapse by commodity prices, and in fact, copper was up in the overnight session, but perhaps that weakening demand suggestion around oil also may pertain to some of the more industrial commodities out there. Either which way, at this stage, BHP shares down 3.5% to $61.25, Rio Tinto shedding more than 2%, and losses of between 2 and 3% across all of our major lithium and gold miners as well. That's a very hard, stiff headwind for the market to operate against. And consequently, the All Ordinaries, the market as a whole, down by 58 points or 0.67%. Like I said, that weakness in the resources is offsetting some strength in other areas. The banks, which have undergone selling pressure in recent days, are posting modest gains. ANZ up by more than 1% at $38.45. And finally, over on the currency front, no major movements for the Aussie at this stage. We'll wait and see what happens over the weekend in the Middle East and indeed next week, but at the moment, 70.6 US cents.
0: Toby, thank you very much for your time.

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0: ABC News with Matt Coleman. The Metropolitan Fire Service says that 8 firefighters responded to a car crash in Adelaide CBD last night. An out-of-control Tesla flipped onto its side and sent a pedestrian scrambling to safety after it hit bollards near the eastern end of Rundle Mall after 6 p.m. The MFS says that firefighters used a disc cutter to remove the bollards, which allowed the car to be positioned safely to pose no risk to people before it could be towed. Police say the driver, a 52-year-old St. Peter's woman, got out of the car safely and was treated for minor injuries. The Australian Medical Association wants an expansion of free RSV vaccines amid a spike in SA's cases. President Peter Subramaniam says weekly infections have tripled in the last 8 weeks, nearing on 6,500. A free vaccine is currently available for people over 75, infants, pregnant women and First Nations people over 60. Dr. Subramaniam has told 891 ABC Adelaide that he's concerned rising cases are putting pressure on an already strained health system.
1: We think that expanding it with the state intervention, and I think that's consistent with everything we want to do to treat the cause, reduce the demand, treat the cause, and that'll have some impact on the queue.
0: The Australian Transport Safety Bureau is investigating whether training that was taking place in the control tower at Sydney Airport was a factor in a runway incident that occurred on Sunday. It involved a Virgin Australia flight which was cleared for takeoff before an air traffic controller cancelled the clearance after spotting a Qantas plane crossing the runway about 1,200 metres ahead. ATSB Chief Commissioner Angus Mitchell says the agency is interviewing pilots and staff who were in the control tower on Sunday.
2: But it's not unusual to have trainees to, at some stage, get exposure to live environments under supervision. Now, how that occurred here and what was the level of supervision and whether that had any role to play at all, that's part of what our evidence collection will be.
0: A Queensland woman says she's had a distressing experience after an artificial intelligence scribe used in a medical appointment made false claims about her. The specialist reporting team's Paige Coburn has the details.
3: Rebecca Green says her trust in artificial intelligence has been fractured after a scribe used by her doctor made up that she takes psychedelic drugs.
4: I was in tears, just gobsmacked, really.
3: The mistake was later corrected, but privacy experts say serious errors on someone's medical record can have major consequences. A recent report by privacy advocates Digital Rights Watch found Australians are being subjected to unregulated AI, sometimes without their consent. The Therapeutic Goods Administration is due to release a review into AI scribes in coming weeks.
0: The ABC can reveal that authorities in three states are investigating major retailer Solar Power Nation over alleged mistreatment of consumers. National Consumer Affairs reporter Michael Atkin has more.
5: Solar Power Nation is being investigated in Queensland, New South Wales and South Australia after authorities were inundated with complaints. The Commissioner for Consumer Affairs in South Australia is so concerned, he issued a public warning saying his office was probing possible breaches of consumer law. That included complaints by people who paid a deposit but didn't have panels or batteries installed within a reasonable time frame or at all. The company said it had a long history of delivering more than 25,000 solar systems to customers across Australia and that the overwhelming majority were satisfied.
0: Temperatures have climbed in Europe again as heat records tumble across the continent. Here's the BBC's Justin Rollett.
6: There's an interesting meme going around online. It says, is this the coolest summer of the rest of your life? Now, that isn't going to be true because weather's going to go on varying. It's very unlikely that we'll have a year this hot. We may have one next year, but probably not in the year after that. The weather will continue to vary. What they're getting at is the point that we are still pumping billions of tons of carbon dioxide up into the atmosphere. And until we reduce that to the same rate at which nature can take that carbon dioxide out, we will continue to drive temperatures up.
0: South Australia's weather: Renmark, cloudy, 17. Mount Gambier, a light shower or 2, 15. Port Lincoln, a light shower or 2, 16. Port Pirie, partly cloudy,

0: 18. Adelaide, a partly cloudy day with a top of 17 degrees, currently 12. Tomorrow, partly cloudy, 17. Sunday, partly cloudy, 17. Monday, partly cloudy, 20. Tuesday, a shower or two, 19. Wednesday, showers increasing also, 19. ABC News.
1: Alan Jones was a broadcasting powerhouse. Now he's in court fighting charges of indecent assault and sexual touching. 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
2: ABC Adelaide and South Australia.
4: Rebecca, from what you've seen, are governments taking what is coming seriously enough?
5: So the Premier has just come back from Silicon Valley after meeting with some of those biggest AI companies. And no offence, but politicians can be a little bit dazzled by the bright lights of Tech Bro Valley. So I'd like to see equally serious engagement with the independent researchers, workers' unions and civil society that are here, because the companies building these systems should not also get to define the terms on which we govern them.
2: Rory McLaren.
4: What changes do councils around our state want to see made to e-mobility laws in South Australia? From the standards of devices to stronger enforcement of laws, investment in infrastructure and the ability to restrict or ban their use in certain locations. The Local Government Association has today released their wish list on the morning's program. You might agree with someone what's been put forward, or you might not. The president of the Local Government Association will be with you very soon. As you've been hearing, the Prime Minister has spoken overnight with the US President. Krishani Danji from The Guardian is your federal political correspondent. And today you have two opportunities to win a family pass to the Royal Adelaide Show. The code word you need when you hear the cue to win is sheep. Write it down. Hello to everyone across country, South Australia, joining the program at this time of the day. The code word to win a family pass to the Royal Adelaide Show is sheep. You'll have a chance between now and 11 o'clock to get your hands on that pass. But we also have another pass tucked away off the side for What's the Story Morning Rory. Your challenge today inspired by former Australian Test cricket captain Steve Smith. Of course, Australia is taking on Bangladesh. It is August. Yes, it is August. And there is test match cricket being played in Australia right now up in Darwin. Second day, about to get up and going. You can listen to it on the ABC Listen app. However, yesterday, Steve Smith top scored for the Australians. But if things had gone somewhat differently, he might not have. Large appeal for a court behind the wicket situation that played out. Went to the technology, didn't walk, was given not out. After the day's play, Steve Smith fronted the media and said, yeah, but basically I may have hit it, I felt something, and confessed to what happened out there in the middle. So today, for your chance to win a family pass to the Royal Adelaide Show, I want your best and bravest Friday confession here on the morning's program for What a Story Morning Rory. Doesn't have to be cricket or sport related. Anything that you might want to own up to. Something that's been carrying, you've been carrying for a long period of time, potentially. You can confess to it here on the morning's program to win a family pass to the Royal Adelaide Show. Blake, what would you like to confess to?
6: Well, I actually just told my dad this one this year. It's nothing too heavy, but it was a bit of a laugh. So when I was pretty young and I just moved out of home, I was enjoying the share house life a little bit, partying and whatnot, and I woke up one morning and had to do a bit of a technicolor yawn in the loo. I had a fake tooth on a plate at the time, and before I realized what had happened, I'd flushed the loo and it was gone. Now Dad had paid for that one for me, so I did call him to tell him the unfortunate news, although I told him that I broke the tooth off biting into a muesli bar or something like that. and he responded straight away saying, well, at least you didn't do what your stepbrother did. He got really drunk and spewed it out into the toilet and he realized. And I responded with something like, oh, what an idiot. just tell him this year, though. About probably 15 or 20 years I've been hanging on to that.
4: Oh, Blake. Okay. It begs the question, how did your dad take the news when you did come clean?
6: Oh, he did laugh. You know, now it's been

0: enough for it to be a laugh. And yeah, he took it quite well. But you know, those things are pretty expensive back in the day. So yeah,
1: Well,
0: I was a lot nervouser back then than I was now. But yeah,
1: how do you feel now that it is out in the open?
0: a lot better.
1: Okay. Blake, thank you for getting us up and going there. The mystery story of the disappearing replacement tooth from Blake there. Not quite as he told his old man going back a couple of decades or so. Blake, thank you for your call. Get your stories coming in. What's the story in Morning Rory for a family pass to the Royal Adelaide Show? Your bravest confession. 1300 222 891 is the number to ring. You can text 0467 922 891. It is now 10 minutes past 10, and so much of South Australia has received heavy amounts of rain over the last couple of weeks. And that has a huge impact on sporting clubs, not just in Adelaide, but right across the state. And it's getting to the crunch time for lots of winter sporting codes, be it netball or football or hockey and the like. I want to take you now down to Goolwa and the Goolwa Port Elliot Football Club. Ryan Bridges is the president there. Ryan, welcome to Mornings.
2: Hey, Rory. Thanks for having me.
1: Ryan, give us a sense as to the amount of work that has had to go in to make the oval playable again, given what you faced last weekend.
2: Yeah, we've put the work boots on and had a big week on the tools. On Monday afternoon, we realised that the water was pooling up on the oval and there's quite a bit there. So we had a bit of experimenting on the Monday evening to see how pumps would work and how much water would clear off. And yeah, Tuesday was all guns blazing with several pumps running and pumping the water off to make it playable for the weekend.
1: Because Goolwa Oval, it is obviously home of the Goolwa Port Elliot Magpies. For people who haven't seen any photos of the state the oval was in after the weekend, paint a bit of a picture if you can for us, Ryan.
2: Yeah, I think it was probably the wettest I've ever seen it. I don't know the exact stats, but I wouldn't be surprised if it was Goolwa's most amount of rainfall in a you know 24-hour period. It was heavy, and yeah, there wasn't too many blades of grass that were visible. It was pooling across probably 75% of the oval, and ankle deep in most places. So yeah, it was certainly wet.
1: There are some photos kicking around of what Goolwa Oval looked like, and it genuinely looks like a lake, Ryan.
2: Oh, absolutely, it does. And it, Goolwa's pretty low lying, and there is a stormwater lake out the back. And yeah, it looked like the stormwater lake. It looked like the river here. So it was. Yeah, it was definitely full. We are pretty lucky that the natural drainage is pretty good. But yeah, it was certainly deep enough and full enough to have to get the pumps on.
1: So just on that, you get the pumps up and going on Tuesday. How successful has it been?
2: Very successful. We're pretty unique here because we actually have hockey on our home ground as well. So it's a hockey, cricket and a football oval. So the whole week is really packed out with trainings. And when we're not playing football here, the hockey's here and vice versa. So it's a heavily used oval. But we had a lot of success. It was close to dry by Tuesday afternoon. We probably got a bit lucky. Tuesday was quite windy, quite warm. So that helped a little bit as well.
1: Yeah.
2: And we cancelled all trainings on the Tuesday, but we ended up reinstating the senior side on the Tuesday night. So that's how quickly. Yeah, we turned it around pretty quickly. They were a bit restricted, but yeah, most of the oval was quite playable and it's still soft underfoot, but it'll be quite ready to go for the weekend.
1: Well, lots of love for you and the club online as well. Herculean effort by Ryan and his team to mitigate the damage. Best of luck against Wollongong on the weekend.
2: Yeah, thanks for your time. Cheers, mate.
1: Ryan Bridges there, the president of the Goolwa Port Elliot Football Club. Let's bring it back to Adelaide now. John Kernahan is the chief executive officer at the Adelaide Football League. John, welcome.
3: Thanks, Rory.
1: We know there were issues at Broadview Oval and up at Athelstan last weekend. Let's go to Broadview Oval if we can. Their A grade is due to play there on the weekend. Are they going to front up tomorrow?
3: Everyone will front up as usual, Rory. There's a inflection point here that we haven't gone past that the ground can be played on, and using an age-old ideology that games have been played in wet weather for a long time and you know, we're going to allow them to do it. So that's the way to be played. Everyone's in the same bucket.
1: Yeah, just on that, I mean, how would you broadly describe the state of the ovals across the league right now?
3: I've been lucky enough to be in this chair as CEO for around 10 years, and it's as bad as I've ever seen it. And the anecdotal information that I'm getting from grounds that we haven't had an inspection on is that these grounds sound like they're the worst that we've probably seen in a generation, to be fair. So, you know, I'm no Keith Martin on this, but I'm to understand that the front of where this rain came from is also a once in a, not a lifetime, but it came from the southeast, which is rare. But I think the bigger problem is, Rory, that we get caught up in the now and what it looks like today. I think we're in for a lot of pain, I'm paraphrasing here and almost from conversations that I'm having with councils. We're in for a period of time that has been building for a few seasons now, where the state of our ovals are simply not getting a chance to recover. And the tables underneath the surface area are just not draining. So it doesn't take much rain at all for the grounds to find themselves in pretty poor condition. We pump our chest as a footy industry that we're up and about as far as participation.
1: Yeah.
3: There's been some with increased traffic of women's footy and more juniors running around. The grounds that were simply housing men's footy on a Saturday and juniors on a Sunday just isn't recovering. So we've got to find solutions to that as well.
1: It's an interesting issue you raised there, John, and you got there before I did. It's the question of volume and numbers and space when it comes to, as you say, housing right across from, so your senior men's team to your juniors, your women's teams, your inclusive teams as well. There is a lot of traffic, extra traffic that is going through ovals that it wasn't even 10 years ago.
3: Yeah, correct. I mean, the only thing we do take comfort on is a change at North Terrace, at the courtesy of the Malinauskas government, that we are hopeful that, for example, high school ovals may become available in the near future for us to use for overflow of sport. And I'm just not talking about Australian rules here. I'm talking about soccer, rugby.
1: Well, but we also know about the challenges we've discussed it here on the program before, John, about basketball as another example in terms of court space.
3: Oh, absolutely. So, you know, there's a bit going on there, and we all play a role here to ensure that we've got people playing sport in general. And what comes from that, but keeping people engaged, pretty unhealthy if a whole heap of people aren't running around on a Saturday or a Sunday because the oval can't be used. Yeah.
1: John, thank you for joining Mornings. Always good to hear from you.
3: Thanks, Rory.
1: John Kernahan is the Chief Executive Officer at the Adelaide Football League. It is 17 minutes past 10. We might actually pick this up with Heather Holmes-Ross. She is the president of the Local Government Association. She will make her way into the studio next, but we are definitely going to be talking about e-mobility devices. Should councils have the ability to ban or restrict their use in certain locations? The Local Government Association has released what changes it wants to see when it comes to managing e-scooters and e-bikes. More in a moment. Also get your stories coming through. What's the story, Morning Rory? This is your Friday confession for your chance to win a double pass. Not a double pass. I keep doing that. It's a family pass. I'm underselling what you can win. You can win a family pass to the Royal Adelaide Show. Next, though, the Local Government Association.
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1: Yep, that was it. That was your cue to win a family pass to the Royal Adelaide Show. But you need the code word. Rachel is from Cockatoo Valley. Hello, Rachel.
9: Yeah, I'll see you.
1: Rachel, what is today's code word for a family pass?
9: The code word sheep.
1: Nailed it. Very well done.
9: Excellent.
1: Rachel. Congratulations. Family pass Thank coming you. Your way. Are you a regular yes. showgoer?
9: Yeah, we go every year.
1: Oh, that's great. Kids, grandkids, nieces, nephews?
9: I have two boys. Yeah.
1: Well, enjoy your trip to the Royal Adelaide Show. Of course, brought to you by 891 ABC Adelaide. That pass coming your way. Rachel, congratulations.
9: Thank you.
1: It is almost 20 minutes past 10. If you want to win another family pass to the Royal Adelaide Show, get your story ready and tell it as a part of What's the Story Morning, Rory, your Friday confession today. What have you fessed up to? Your brave confession after the fact that something has happened. 1-300-222-891 is the number to call. It is now exactly 20 minutes past 10. Heather Holmes-Ross is the president of the Local Government Association. She is the mayor of the city of Mitcham. Heather, welcome.
10: Thank you, Rory.
1: Your organisation has released its submission to the state government's review of personal mobility devices and e-bikes. This particular report, it makes seven recommendations. One speaks to giving councils the ability to restrict or prohibit the use of personal mobility devices in certain areas. Earlier in the week, we heard from the Holfast Bay Mayor, Amanda Wilson. She also wants this. Her council also wants this. Do you believe the government will support what you want?
10: Oh, that's a very great question. I couldn't possibly imagine what the government will do and wouldn't want to guess. But it does seem it is a joint responsibility, obviously, you know. And these, while e-scooters and e-bikes are fabulous for getting people around quickly, they are causing some issues. And so it is obvious that we need to make some changes. And I can totally understand why these councils are wanting to restrict some areas, particularly along the Esplanade, you know, along boardwards and things by the ocean, because they are shared areas, and in those areas you can't have bikes going very quickly. It is unsafe. And so, as you said, that's one of the recommendations that we have put forward, is to allow councils to put restrictions in for safety reasons if they feel that that's the only solution.
1: Another recommendation that comes from this particular report speaks to enforcement. And what feedback have you had when it comes to the challenges around enforcing what is in place at the moment, let alone what could come as a result of this review by the state government?
10: Yeah, and what's in place at the moment is really quite sensible, you know, 10 kilometres in shared zones, those type of things. But SAPOL are very busy, and they're the ones that can do the enforcement. They're the ones that are allowed to enforce street speed restrictions, and at the moment councils aren't. And so if we decide, you know, as a group between the state government and local governments, that SAPOL aren't able to do this work, is there another body that can do that? And could council do that work? So could councils be responsible for detecting speed, expiating those types of things? And that's a conversation that we haven't had with the state government before. It also does apply to roads. You know, when councils reduce their speed limits, they have no ability to enforce those either. So it is a broader discussion that we would like to have with the state government. You know, what do you think?
1: So you want to start with e-mobility devices, but...
10: And then just take over the world. No. No, it would...
1: Don't know how that would go down, Heather Holmes-Ross.
10: But, you know, there is an argument that if one department, if SAPOL aren't able to do it, then maybe councils can. And we would want to do it on a cost recovery basis. We wouldn't want to make money from it. But it is useful if we can monitor things that we're putting in place, those speed limits and things, wherever they are.
1: It would be curious to see, again, we had Police Commissioner Grant Stephens on the breakfast program earlier this week. He acknowledged that his organisation was in the process of finalising its submission to this same review, much like you have. It'll be very fascinating to see where South Australia Police lands with what it would like to see change. Because, you know, Enforcement seems to be an ongoing issue. Amanda Wilson, she pointed to the fact that she was appreciative of the extra time and effort and resources that had been used in her council area to help when it comes to the regulation and monitoring of mobility devices in her patch. So, but there's a challenge for that. It's about funding that on an ongoing basis. And if you've got police doing that, the argument there is, well, they're not doing something else.

0: Absolutely, and you know, you might, I presume that monitoring speed is not a highly technical job. I mean, I think that police officers can do a lot more with their brains than monitor speed, and so maybe it is something that other professionals or other workers can do, and maybe it I just realised what I've said is that council workers are stupid, which is not what I was trying
1: not
0: to say.
1: Not
0: what I meant. But I think that there are other priorities that police obviously have, and that it is absolutely worth a conversation between the state government, the local government, and SAPOL to work out how we could. How we can monitor speeds and slow people down. Because I think we also all agree that we need that these e-bikes and e-scooters are here to stay, and there's very good reasons for having them. You know, they do less damage to the roads, they get people quickly, because we are, I think, going to talk about that. But they're also, you know, they don't use a lot of fuel, you know, so they're clean, they're green, they're low impact.
1: And what we're also talking about here, and this has come up throughout the course of this week as well on the mornings program, when it comes to the issues that people are facing when it comes to poor behaviour on these devices, it is a minority, as is often the case. And we will, and I'm sure the texts will start flowing in very soon on 0467922891 from e-bike riders who say, hey, we're just doing the right thing here, and we feel like we're being unfairly tarnished when it comes to some of the issues that are being faced with these devices.
0: Absolutely, and I think that's what happens with bad behaviours mostly. You know, we like the same with council member behaviour. You know, same with the, you know, we have the kids on the bikes riding down from the hills on the trails and things. And in general, I think most people are doing the right thing, but there does seem to be a minority that mess it up.
1: Andrew wants to share his view. It relates to registration at 26 past 10. Hey, Andrew.
2: Yeah, good morning. I was just thinking that we should probably look at having a registration system for disability users so that they have a plaque on the bike that says they're a disabled user with a number, so that if there is a restriction given for things like the council say that they don't want them on their tracks, if you're a disabled user, this would still allow you to use the device.
1: Andrew, thank you for bringing that up. The broader question of registration, was that something that came up as a part of your submission and the work you did preparing it?
0: No, not from us. I mean, that would come possibly from SAPOL, but that's beyond our remit.
1: We've got a text here picking up on what you've just said there, Heather Holmes-Ross. Please ask Heather, who makes the rules regarding ratepayers paying for councillors' bad behaviour, i.e. Burnside?
0: It depends. If we're talking about legal fees, then that is the ratepayers. So the council are paying the legal fees to when they're, you know, in legal disagreements with councillors. So it is an impost to ratepayers, and that's why, you know, we're very keen as an association to put things in place to reduce these incidences, because it's costly. Getting people to behave in the correct manner. So at Local Government Association, what we're introducing for the next term of council, an early intervention scheme, which will allow councils to not pay lawyers, but to pay the scheme, to have these things nipped in the bud very, very quickly, because we do see that it's costing the ratepayers too much money, and these things are going on for too long.
1: Before we leave e-mobility devices, Heather, another recommendation or something that the Local Government Association is calling for is continued investment in active transport infrastructure, acknowledging the fact that there is an increasing uptake in use of these devices. What would that look like? Would you like to see a separate funding mechanism to support this? Is that already in place? What sort of dollars are you looking at when it comes to trying to support and boost this investment in active transport infrastructure?
0: Yeah, so active transport is walking, cycling, anything that essentially doesn't have a motor, but

0: the moment, e-scooters are included in our active transport systems, but at a reduced speed, so at under 10 kilometres an hour. We don't mind where the money comes from. Lots of councils are investing in active transport. You know, it just means, well, it doesn't just, but upgrading their footpaths, creating more paths, creating wider paths, finding tracks that, or finding routes that are, and creating priority bike tracks, for example. So councils are doing that from their own budgets. But for example, there's a plan to link the Blair National Park to the sea. So that's a long-term plan for...
1: It's just going to take a while.
0: It is going to take a while, and of course it runs through three or four different councils. So every now and then we see some state and federal investment into that, but there are plans all across the city for these different and better active transport routes, and we're just, you know, chipping away at it as and when the funding becomes available.
1: A couple of other issues I want to put to you before you leave at 10:30 here on 891 ABC Adelaide Mornings. This is Heather Holmes-Ross. You're going around the councils with the Local Government Association president and also the Mayor of Mitcham right now. We started talking yesterday about potholes, and the amount of feedback we had from you out there was phenomenal. What are you hearing when it comes to the issues, particularly in regional South Australia, and particularly given the rain events we've had in recent weeks?
0: So rain events are the killer when it comes to roads, and they are the thing that are most damaging. Once you get water through that top surface of the road, you have to act very, very quickly as a council, because it will pothole incredibly quickly. And that's why you see the squiggly lines on the roads where they've come in with the tar, is to fill those holes, because it's the beginning of the end once you get them. So councils spend many millions of dollars on their road networks. It's important to understand that not all the roads are council roads. It's a shared responsibility between the state and councils. So in metropolitan Adelaide, the state is usually responsible for anything. If you're going 60 kilometres an hour, it's likely that you're on a state-owned road. In the regions, and the other ones within the suburbs are the council roads. In the regions also, there's a split that
1: we also have some depending on exactly there's some federal roads in there as well.
0: So in the regions, if you're going at 100 kilometres an hour, you're not likely on a council road. That's likely to be either a state or a federal road. But it's particularly it's particularly an issue in the regions because they're high speed roads, and when you and there's a lot of fatalities that happen from speed and damaged roads, and so you want those roads to be schmicko, you know, to stop these deaths in particular happening. So it's a constant battle, and I suppose the funding has to come from all three tiers of government, and I don't know that there will ever be enough funding. On the council front, what councils are doing is trialling new types of surfaces to see if we can make stronger and better roads, and we can do different things with both the top coat and what's going on underneath. So, for example, various councils are trying things like, you know, plastic bottles within the mixed glass fines, crumbed rubber, biochar, to see if we can get different qualities within the road. But what we're looking for is for roads that are strong and roads that are flexible.
1: And before you leave, I want to go back to what John Kernahan had to say there regarding the issues that football clubs, he's obviously CEO of the Adelaide Football League, and the challenges that clubs have been having this season when it comes to the quality of the ovals that they are playing on, the volume of traffic that is going across ovals these days at some of these clubs, particularly their home grounds. I'm aware of one club that has moved to basically use three different facilities to try and keep, their main oval as in as good a condition as possible. Take us into council. How difficult a challenge is this? And again, it goes back to money, doesn't it?
0: Oh, absolutely. And I think you've got three things that are happening. One is climate change. So we're having, you know, bigger amounts of water dumped over a shorter amount of time, and so the ovals are, you know,
1: traffic is also up though.
0: Absolutely. And traffic is the second thing. You know, women and juniors are playing more. You know, if only they'd say... I was going to say, if only they'd say tried to the kitchen sink instead of these pesky women wanting to play sport. That, of course, is a joke. It's fabulous to see women playing sport. But it is putting adding that to the men's playing and additional juniors. We are seeing a lot of pressure on our ovals. And I think the third thing is that as we're seeing a lot more people with infill and with the increase in population overall that we're bringing into the city, there are more people overall. Not only are there more women and more children, there are more just more people. And so the number of ovals that we need is more. But it's very difficult to create a new oval. You know, you could think of the size that an oval is, and that space just isn't lying around. So I think it was fabulous to hear that the consideration of using school ovals for some of these games. But again, the school ovals are used during the week by the schools, and so while they are an asset that could be used, they're of limited use because they're being used anyway. So it is one of those wicked problems. Where are we going to get more space? Because we really need people to be out and about and playing sport. We know that it's healthy. We know that we make connections. There's, you know, everything about sport is pretty good. So, and of course, what you asked at the beginning, where does the funding for that come from? So we're all chipping away at it, all three tiers of government. We understand the challenges, but
1: Heather Holmes Ross, thank you for coming into the studio.
0: Absolute pleasure, Rory.
1: You've just gone around the councils there with the head of the local government association. It is 24 minutes to 11 to win a family pass to the Royal Adelaide Show. What's the story, morning, Rory? Your bravest confession. Get your tales coming in now. 1-300-222-891. The Prime Minister, Anthony Albanese, he has fronted the cameras not once but twice already on this Friday morning. What's going on? You'll learn after this.
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3: So what's the Dunny Derby?
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1: Kashani Danji is a federal political reporter for The Guardian. Hello, Kashani.
6: Hello, Rory.
1: The Prime Minister, Anthony Albanese, he has just wrapped up another press conference for the day. He addressed the cameras earlier this morning, quite early. In fact, it must have been fresh out in the Prime Minister's courtyard at Parliament House this morning when the Prime Minister, Anthony Albanese, told us about this conversation he had overnight. What did we learn, Krishan?
6: Yeah, fresh indeed, Rory. It was about 5 or 6 degrees. I can't say that I was there, but my colleagues and friends in the gallery said it was pretty chilly.
1: Canberra's notorious for being warm in the middle of August.
6: Yes, it was cold, unlike the warm conversation. Oh, see what I did there?
1: I like that.
6: Anthony Albanese says that he had with Donald Trump overnight, basically a big conversation there, trying to get Donald Trump to remove those extra tariffs that the US has put on countries, including Australia, for countries that don't deal with modern slavery in supply chains and basically import products that might have modern slavery or slavery down the line, down that supply chain. Since those tariffs were put in place a few months ago, or rather announced, the government initially was like, nothing to see here, this is ridiculous, we have very stringent modern slavery laws. But they have actually announced that they will beef them up further, basically putting in fines for companies that earn more than $100 million a year, and saying that, like, you know, they need to take very, very more than reasonable steps to ensure that they don't have modern slavery down their supply chains, and they'll get fined if they do. And so sort of since that point now, overnight, Donald Trump and Anthony Albanese have had this 40-minute phone conversation where...
1: That's quite long.
6: Yeah, which is pretty long considering how busy both of them are. But Albo sort of said this morning that the president has said that he will consider Australia's request to be removed from that set of tariffs. You know, which sort of is a hopeful sign, but no guarantee that anything will change. But yeah, so there are a few conversations of topic, topics of conversation, announced that AUKUS is still full steam ahead, things are looking good, all is sort of smooth down that track. And the Prime Minister is going to the US, I think twice later this year, during what we call summit season. So yeah, it's likely that there will be further meetings and further discussions on these things as well.
1: What about the Middle East, Krishani? Did that come up as a part of this conversation as well? Because we know that it's fluid over there right now, and we know that there is still uncertainty about what is going on. You know, I'm sure the Prime Minister must have had something to say with Donald Trump on that front.
6: Yeah, absolutely. He said that he raised concerns about, that he asked the president about what was sort of going on, and the fact that the US initially said that the war was only supposed to last 6 weeks, and now we're now sort of 6 months in. But he didn't really say much more than that. Didn't want to kind of give us any details about the sort of back and forth there, other than saying that it was raised and questions were asked.
1: That is the voice of Krishani Danji. She's a federal political reporter at The Guardian. It is 20 minutes to 11 here on 891 ABC Adelaide Mornings. All right, let's leave. And again, the Prime Minister's, like I said, been out. He's gone from Canberra to Sydney. quick flit up there. He's just done a press conference alongside Chris Bowen as well. But let's leave what's been going on with the Prime Minister one side. Already on the morning's program today, we heard from Sky Kokoschky-Moore looking forward to this NDIS report, which is going to be released today. And fair to say there's a little bit of apprehension out there about what is going to be in this report and what might be coming when it comes to legislation.
6: Yeah, absolutely. So we're expecting the report to be released sometime this afternoon. When it comes to committee reports, we don't really get a sort of set time when we know that they're going to drop. The report, the inquiry was something that was negotiated by the Greens, sort of an extension to the inquiry looking into that NDIS legislation, which, as you say, there are a lot of people that are concerned about what's in it. The government is currently negotiating, we know, with the Coalition, like Rory, it's negotiation city around here at the moment. There are numerous pieces of legislation that are particularly being talked through between Albanese and the opposition leader, Angus Taylor. So we can expect that there will be a deal that will be reached between the two parties sometime, potentially even over the weekend, after this report comes out. The Coalition has already signalled that it is pretty keen to see this legislation and to see some of these reforms that will, at the face of it, remove a lot of people or stop a lot of people from joining the NDIS, and will save the budget billions of dollars over the forward estimates. We can expect debate to start pretty early next week. We've got another sitting week coming up, and the government's very keen for that legislation to pass in the next sitting week. So things are moving a lot. It's fair to say that there might not be a lot in the report that comes out this afternoon from the Senate inquiry, may or may not kind of influence what the legislation or what the amendments to this legislation really look like. But as I say, it was something that was negotiated by the Greens, but the Greens don't really have a huge amount of say now as to how that legislation changes.
1: And before you leave, Krishani, it's not the most the sexiest organisation, the Productivity Commission, but it's released a really important report when it comes to the GST today.
6: Yeah, so all eyes will be on this report when it's slapped down on the table at around 2 p.m. Eastern time this afternoon. The GST is this gigantic fight between essentially the eastern states
1: it's
6: and
1: a perennial.
6: WA.
1: It is a perennial.
6: It's huge, and it's around $100 billion of GST that's collected and then shared between the states. The reason for the sort of, you know, the reason why premiers are so fired up is because in 2018, to give you a recap, I'm sure everyone knows, Scott Morrison, the then Liberal Treasurer, struck a deal to guarantee that WA got at least 70 cents in the dollar of GST revenue, that they wouldn't go backwards. And so WA has just ended up with a huge amount of GST revenue, whereas the other states feel like they're very much worse off under this deal. But it's a really tricky political one because WA has really contributed to Labor's big wins. Like, they've made huge gains in WA, and we know that the state government, Premier Roger Cook, is in Albo's ear, basically saying, don't touch it, don't make it worse, otherwise you'll probably get punished.
1: A reminder that
6: the
1: WA state budget runs at a surplus of
6: a huge surplus
1: in the billions of dollars every
6: year. They're raking it in. They're happy. They're very happy with this deal. And so all of them will say, you know, do not touch this. It is politically fraught. The Liberal government didn't want to touch it after the deal was made. The Labor government certainly doesn't want to touch it because it's tricky to do. But when we see what the Productivity Commission comes down with this afternoon and will very likely say that the deal isn't a particularly equitable one for everyone around the country, it might kind of be a catalyst to potentially some change. But it is, as I say, a politically fraught one for the government. They really don't want to piss off the Western Australians. But at the same time, they're hearing a lot of protest from those in the east.
1: Kushani, thank you.
6: Thanks, Rory.
1: 10:45 here on 891 ABC Adelaide Mornings. If you want to get your hands on the family pass to the Royal Adelaide Show, I need your bravest confession story. 1-300-222-891 is the number to ring for What's the Story Morning, Rory. Get calling now. I can see there are quite a few people who want to try and get their hands on this family pass. This, of course, is inspired by Steve Smith, former Australian test captain. Yesterday, didn't walk after maybe nicking a ball after the day's play. Fronted the media, said, yeah, I think I may have nicked it. A couple of texts saying, if you weren't given out, you wouldn't walk. Well, that's a fair point as well. And that's what happened in this situation. But it was a confession of sorts. So I want to hear from you. Your bravest confession here for a family pass to the Royal Adelaide Show. 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

0: What's your bravest confession? 1-300-222-891 is the number to call. Blake got us going at the top of the hour, talking about how he may have lost a tooth. Yeah, it's quite the story as well, coming clean to his dad just about a year ago as well. But get your stories coming in to win a family pass to the Royal Adelaide Show. Hello, Lynn.
1: Hello. How are you, Rory?
0: Lynn, what was your bravest confession, or is this your bravest confession?
1: This is probably my bravest confession because nobody has ever told the people who probably should have been told what happened.
0: Okay, Lynn, you've got us.
1: It's actually my cousin who is the person who it's about. We were both 14 years of age, and we used to go off together with our boyfriends on drives, and of course we'd get out into the country and we'd drive the cars. And of course we were underage, no licenses, but that's what we did back then. I'm now 63, okay? So that's the gap of time. And so what happened was we were around Delamere down that way near Victor, and something was wrong with my boyfriend's car. So we pulled over for him to look at the water or whatever it was. And my cousin had gone off with a couple of other boys in a car. And of course the police were coming to where we were. And so they said to me, quick, go and make sure no one's driving the car that shouldn't be driving the car. So as I was running up this hill, I could see all this sort of what looked like dust, I suppose. And what had happened was my cousin wouldn't get out of the car. She was driving. She rolled the car about four times. She got caught between the seat and the door. Luckily, no one was hurt. There were two other lads in the car with her.
0: Oh.
1: And so we had to sort of get out, run away, hide. And I don't know how the police officer never went that way, but he didn't. He moved away. So the next thing we had to do was get the car back to Adelaide, which was a total write-off. The lad who the car belonged to, it couldn't go to his parents' house. It had to go to my house. So then from my house, it had to be transported to another lad's house where we all had to try and work on this car to put this car back together.
0: Over what time period are we talking here, Lynn?
1: Like 6 months. And try and get this car back to some sort of, you know, resemblance of the original car so his parents didn't know that the car had been wrecked.
0: Oh, my goodness.
1: But my cousin, when she got home the next day, when we got home later that night, she was covered in bruises and scratches and scrapes. Well, no one really got hurt badly. She was quite bruised and battered.
0: So what's the cover story?
1: Well, the next day, my auntie said to us, what on earth has happened to Kerry? Why has she got all these bruises all over her? And so Kerry and I had made this elaborate story up that she'd fallen down the rocks at Second Alley, and that's why she was covered in bruises. So years later, she was having trouble having children, was taken to a chiropractor, had massive migraines, all of this sort of going on. And so my auntie took her off to the chiropractor, who said she's been involved in some sort of a crush situation at some stage in her life, and we never ever fessed up to what actually happened to her.
0: So,
1: because we thought her mother would absolutely kill us.
0: So your cousin has ended up with damage.
1: She's all right. She's okay now.
0: Okay, but has had crush issues with her back as a result of this accident.
1: Yeah,
0: you suspect
1: it was her hips. It was her hips. So something to do with her hips. But she's had two children now. Everything's perfectly, like, she's perfectly okay now. But we were so scared.
0: Yeah.
1: As 15-year-old sort of thing, 16, 17, 18-year-old.
0: And you've carried it for nearly 40 years.
1: That auntie has passed away some years ago now. We never, ever told her that what the true story of what actually happened that day.
0: Lynn.
1: So there you go. So in heaven, there you go, Aunt Barb. We've now told you what happened.
0: What a yarn. That is a brave confession. Lynn, thank you for sharing it with us.
1: And I certainly hope the Delamere police don't come and visit me.
0: Yeah, any retired officers from down Victor Way. Lynn, thank you for telling that story. This is 891 ABC Adelaide Mornings with me, Rory McLaren. This is What's the Story Morning, Rory. Your bravest confession, the best story today, gets a family pass to the Royal Adelaide Show. It's 8 minutes to 11. We're going to have to rip through them now. G'day, Emily.
2: Hello, how are you?
0: Emily, what's your confession, your bravest confession?
2: Oh, mine's a little bit of a funny one. A couple of years ago when I was a young mum, I was rushing around on a Saturday and I pulled up at the front of our house and I told my little four-year-old to wait in his seat while I run in and grab something. But I had also left a little toolbox in the floor space of the back seat, but I thought it'd be okay because he was strapped into his seat.
0: Yeah.
2: So when I came back out from the house, I noticed my son had no car window. And I'd realised he'd picked up the hammer out of the toolbox to see what it does when you tap the window.
0: That's a perfectly natural thing to do, Emily, yeah. As well, if you fall.
2: He smashed his car window and he's had his hands all over his face. He was so worried.
0: Oh, no. How was the repair? Was it okay?
2: It was about $450. We had to wait 6 weeks for the window to come in.
0: Oh, dear. Oh, dear. Emily, thank you for your story. Rod is on the line. Hey, Rod.
3: Hi, Rory. How are you?
0: What's your confession here, your bravest confession,
3: My
0: Rod?
3: Confession. Oh, look, when I was a young man, I had a job at Nord Oval. It was one of my first jobs, and I put up all the banners. And I thought, this is a great job. They actually pay me for this. It's terrific. And it all was over in the morning.
0: Well, that is the home of football, Rod, let's be honest.
3: It is damn good out there. I mean, maybe not as good as Only Oval, but yeah. But I would put the banners up, and I'd put up one of the banners upside down. Now, it was for Hungry Jack's, and I mistakenly put it up wrong, and then I was watching the football when I was home and I thought, oh, no, I put the banner upside down. What an idiot. Anyway, he rang me and he said, look, don't bother coming back next week. And I said, oh, look, I purposely did that because I thought it'd be really good for advertising and it kind of catch your eye. He said, look, mate, I don't agree with that. Anyway, from the way I remember it, Jack from Hungry Jack's over in Western Australia or someone in management rang Nord and said, look, whoever did that, I want them to do it again next week, but on the other side of the oval. So next week, on the other side of the oval, I put up the banner upside down, and.

0: Well, it did catch people's attention. I mean, it caught their attention. The guy, Nord, wasn't too happy, but he actually took me back. So next week, I was re-employed. So that lasted for a while, but yeah. You can only get away with that once or twice.
1: Yeah, I was going to say that is quite the confession, Rod. Thank you for getting it into us here at 891 ABC Adelaide. Thanks for this text as well. My confession story is that when we were children, we had baby chickens, and my sister's little chicken was eaten by a snake, and we had to quickly replace it with another one from the local pet shop. However, we never informed my sister of this until her 21st birthday, some 15 years later, to which she was horrified and mortified, but now we laugh about it. I'm glad that there's a positive result there, and she took it pretty well, all things considered. It is 5 minutes to 11. You've got a couple more minutes to get your stories coming through to try and get your hands on a family pass to the Royal Adelaide Show. Let's go to Tranmere. Firenza, hello to you.
2: Hi, how are you?
1: What did you confess to?
2: Well, I've just confessed today, actually, to my husband, that I got two very large speeding fines on New Year's Day of 2023. So I lost points and I lost very large amounts of money. I was driving to visit my mother in a nursing home and I got caught. And when I was driving back, I got caught again.
1: Oh, Firenza.
2: So almost $2,000 later, he now knows.
1: Is he there?
2: He isn't actually. He's in the kitchen, and I've had to move to the front of the house because the phone line won't receive the kitchen. But he was there when I told you before because we were in the car. Yeah.
1: Has he been?
2: Sorry?
1: Has he been? Has he been
2: has
1: okay
2: been?
1: With it? Yeah.
2: Has he? Yeah, well, he actually doesn't do the paperwork. And so I did get away with it for quite a long time. I told nobody. In fact, now I've announced it to Adelaide. A bit foolish, but here we go.
1: Oh, well, look, do you feel better, Firenza?
2: I do, actually, because it sat in the back of my head for a long time. I was very, very angry with myself. I was even more angry when I got the second one. And I have to confess that when the second one came, I thought it might have been
1: like a double up.
2: No, I actually thought they were sending me a letter to say that they'd made a mistake.
1: Well,
2: because it was $930.
1: Wow.
2: It was on New Year's Day, so they doubled the fine.
1: Oh, of course, because it would have been in one of the one of the sort of operation windows.
2: And then on the same spot coming back, it was $941. I'm not too sure why there was a couple of dollars difference, but anyway.
1: Well,
2: there we go.
1: Thank you for your confession. We are glad that it has been a process that you've managed to engage with, Firenza, and I'm glad to hear that your husband has taken it relatively well, all things considered. We've got time for one more. Hello, Jenny.
3: Oh, hi, Rory. How are you?
1: Jenny, we have about a minute or so.
3: Okay. This story I actually fessed up to my kids after they'd finished school because I didn't want them to know about it, so I held on to it for a long time. But in my younger days, I went to a rather prominent private school and I didn't want to go, but I went along anyway because I had to. My mum said I had to go. And anyway, one day me and two other people, we went down to the chapel and we got into the chapel and we got into where the port was and we ended up drinking quite a bit of port and got quite a bit hammered that day. I was pretty messy and all the rest of it, so they suitably expelled me, and my mother was very, very upset about it.
1: Right.
3: Oh, yeah, threw me out. That was the end of it. They said I could come back, but I didn't think that was likely. Anyway, I ended up getting a reasonably good job and all that sort of stuff, and at one stage I was in charge of organising work experience for kids, and there was one girl came in, she looked at me, and I knew it was the school, and she looked at me and she goes, oh, you're famous. No, I tried to sort of wipe that off. But anyway, my kids went through school and it wasn't until they completely finished school because they had, you know, ups and downs of school.
1: You didn't want to come clean until the end. Jenny, thank you very much. We're going to have to leave it there. Jo Laverty has made her way into the studio. Hello, Jo.
4: If you saw during the week on 7:30 the incredible Israeli soprano and thought, oh, I would love to see that in person, he is coming to Adelaide. He's going to be on the program today, so you'll

0: ABC News with Matt Coleman. The former Victorian Premier Jacinda Allen has announced that she's leaving politics after stepping down from the Labor leadership just over a fortnight ago. Ms Allen has spent half her life in Victoria's Parliament after first being elected in 1999 on the day before her 26th birthday. She was Victoria's youngest ever woman MP and ascended to the ministry when she was just 29. SA's Water Minister will take part in today's discussion of proposed national standards for large AI data centres. Federal, state and territory water ministers are gathering to discuss federally proposed minimum standards, including the requirement that data centres minimise water use and pay fairly for water infrastructure and services. The Minister, Emily Burke, says that the state government wants rigorous regulations.
1: We know that this is a space that's advancing. We know that we have to have our own state security when it comes to data and keeping our data here. And we also know we need to put rigorous planning approvals around it.
0: Findings from a months-long Senate inquiry into proposed changes to the NDIS are expected later today. The head of a national youth disability organisation says the changes appear rushed and more time is needed to ensure proper supports are in place. SIDA CEO Sky Kakashki-Moore has told 891 ABC Adelaide she's hopeful there'll be opportunity for further amendments.
2: What we're seeing here is an issue with sequencing. The government is moving ahead with some very significant changes to the way the scheme operates and who can access it, but at the same time, the supports that are supposed to be there aren't up and running.
0: The Prime Minister says he's had a productive phone call with the US President Donald Trump as the nation celebrates 75 years of being allies. Political reporter Isabel Tolhurst has the details.
3: Anthony Albanese says his discussion with Mr. Trump was constructive and covered a wide range of topics. The PM says the leaders discussed global and regional issues, including the conflict in the Middle East and Australia's newest alliances in the Pacific region. He says they discussed critical minerals projects and also provided updates on the progress of AUKUS, which the Prime Minister says remains full steam ahead. Mr. Albanese says Mr. Trump has agreed to consider exempting Australian exports from the current 12.5% tariff, but noted the President has a different perspective on the matter.
0: The Israeli military is being criticised by Palestinians for failing to properly intervene and protect them from attacks by settlers in a West Bank village. His Middle East correspondent Matthew Doran reporting from the village of Kusra.
4: Settlers have spent the best part of a week attacking homes on the edge of Kusra, roughly 50 kilometres north of Jerusalem, trying to intimidate them to leave so they can seize the properties. In doing so, they've cut the power and water supplies. The Israel Defence Forces has tried to stop the settlers stepping in to dismantle the illegal outposts they've established in the area. But the settlers remain, and locals say the IDF are not only pursuing them half-heartedly, but they are complicit in their violence. The military itself occupied some of the homes in what it said was a safety measure, but it's since said soldiers have been instructed to leave the properties. Matthew Doran, ABC News, Kusra.
0: The last of a collection of culturally significant artworks and artefacts have been relocated to a new storage facility in Adelaide. Construction of the climate-controlled, purpose-built site was completed in December. Thousands of artworks, including Aboriginal bark paintings and items from across Australia and the Pacific, are now housed there. SA's Museum Director Samantha Hamilton says the artefacts will be preserved for future generations.
5: The communities can come here and actually look at that archive, but then also look at the objects and the stories behind them. You know, what we are ultimately hoping is that's joining the dots between also the organisations themselves and the individual collections that we all hold.
0: Port Adelaide coach Josh Carr says Alir Alir's leadership has stepped up this year. The defender will play his 200th game this weekend. It will be in front of Port's home crowd against the Demons on Saturday night. The 31-year-old came to Australia as a refugee when he was 9. Carr says he loves coaching Alir and he's always got a smile on his face.
6: He's been an outstanding leader and a really great support for myself as coach. I feel like his leadership's stepped up this year and I don't know, he's just so grateful for the opportunity that he's got and you see that in everything that he does.
0: South Australia's weather, Renmark cloudy, 17, Mount Gambier a light shower or 2, 15, Port Lincoln a light shower or 2, 16, Port Pirie partly cloudy, 18, Adelaide partly cloudy, a top of 17 degrees, currently 13.
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6: Back in 1984 in Adelaide, two siblings formed a band called The Mark of Cain. They wanted to make music that was heavy and intense, with lyrics about war and death and being misunderstood. Over the decades since, The Mark of Cain have gained plenty of international fans and a cult following at home. Earlier this year, one of the band's two founders, Josie Scott, announced on the band website that she was a trans woman. At 63, Josie wrote that she had finally decided to embrace rather than endure who she is. Josie Scott is my guest on Conversations today. Hi, Josie.
7: Hi, Sarah. How are you going?
6: You grew up in Adelaide. Tell me about your family as a kid. Who lived at home with you?
7: It was four of us, myself, my brother. My brother's 2 years younger. Mum and dad, the normal 60s into 70s family. Dad worked. He was a mechanical engineer. And mum was just a stay-at-home, you know, mother.
6: Who was in charge of discipline at your place?
7: That's mum, yeah. She was, there was sometimes wait till your father gets home, but generally it was mum, yeah. And so she was the main disciplinarian. I've had a few wooden spoons broken. That's not okay anymore, but that was normal.
6: What kind of background had she come from?
7: Well, mum was pretty interesting from point of view is that she had two brothers and a sister, and both mum and her sister ended up in an orphanage when they were about 8 and 10 because mum's mother died of cancer quite young, 34. And so it was a big change for mum. Had been in sort of a family setup. Her father wasn't in a state to really look after them. He was an ex-serviceman, World War One, probably suffering what we call PTSD these days. Self-medicating, as we say. And she went into an orphanage, which was, I think, very much part of what made her. She felt very much like, you know, pull yourself up on your bootstraps. Very, very solid feel that we're in charge of our own destiny, I suppose.
6: You mentioned that your dad was an engineer, but what was his big passion at home?
7: Dad built boats. So we had many yachts actually built in the front yard.
6: In the front yard, yeah. That's significant, yeah. Real estate.
7: Yes, you know, on the driveway and, you know, hammering at all times at night. I'm sure the neighbours loved him. In fact, we didn't always have such great times with the neighbours. Dad built three yachts in his lifetime and, you know, racing yachts, and he raced pretty well much every weekend, and if it wasn't, then it was in mid-season, then they were down there, it's on the slips, and they're cleaning it and getting it ready for the next season.
6: Would you go out with him on the boats, the family?
7: Yeah, we used to go on trips to Port Vincent for Easter, Kangaroo Island. Of course, we could never just sail there. It was always a race, no matter what, even if it wasn't a race. And, you know, the boat would be at this sort of like 60-degree angle and you're trying to sleep, and then you get, you know, you're about 12 years old and you get ready to tack, which is when the boat's turning around. I still don't know how Kim or I weren't washed overboard in those days.
6: Were you on a harness or what was the safety setup?
7: Harness? What's a harness? No, there was nothing like that. This is back in the 70s. We'd be out there hanging on to the pulpit. Anyway, we made it.
6: Did you enjoy sailing as a kid?
7: That's a great question. I sort of found it a bit terrifying because it was in a measurable sort of ocean, the fathoms below you. You know, Dad knew what he was doing. I wasn't so sure of that, though. You know, he was an incredible yachtsman and navigator. But I can remember I'd always be thinking, what if we hit something? What if we run aground? Or, you know, it's just vast. And particularly when you're sailing at night and you can't see anything around you. Later on, I realised there is a beauty to that. And it sort of does make you feel a bit inconsequential.
6: Were there other things as a kid, Josie, that you remember being scared of? Was that something you felt a lot?
7: Yeah, I remember learning that Strategic Air Command was flying around 24 hours a day loaded with nuclear bombs when I was about 10, and that scared the shit out of me.
6: Oh, that's much bigger than a monster under the bed. That's very specific.
7: Oh, yeah. I can remember just going, really? And just being aware of a lot of things like that. And, you know, if I heard thunder at night sometimes, I'd think, oh, this is the beginning. It's the beginning of the end.
6: So you thought World War was in the
7: sometimes
6: offing?
7: Yeah, well, it was pretty full on. The Vietnam War was ongoing, and I remember that. I can remember seeing that on TV and thinking that I can remember counting the years of how long it was going to be before I was eligible for draft, because of course they had the lottery that they would show on TV, like drawing people's names out and depending on your birthday whether you went or not.
6: So is this where your interest in warfare and stories of soldiers here?
7: Yeah, I think so, because the Vietnam War really was ongoing, and of course, you know, there's people in Adelaide, you know, you'd read stories about people who were killed, and I, in some ways, just found it really helpful to read about something that scared me. Or it was also something I really loved reading stories, though, about people, sort of oral histories of what people endured. So, you know, for instance, what it was like to be, you know, on a patrol somewhere, whether it was, well, Vietnam, also read World War I diaries, World War II, just, you know, same as even people who survived plane crashes in the jungle, those sorts of things. I love those stories about endurance and how people got through it.
6: You know, as you're describing it, this is a really pretty macho world that you're in, certainly in your imagination or and maybe, you know, in terms of your family with your brother and your dad. Did you get to spend much time with girls growing up?
7: Yeah, when I was younger, there was a girl next door who would take me, you know, to town to get toys and stuff like that. And I remember being quite enamoured by Wendy, as her name was. And I can remember, in some ways, like being 5 or 6, I hadn't quite formulated what it was to grow up. And I think from my point of view, I wanted to be her when I grew up because, you know, like she had heels on and she could touch the telephone wires with the end of her nails. I didn't really feel particularly connected at all to guys. And I think that became even more prevalent for me as I went, you know, got to school and, you know, you just start seeing differences. And
6: As a little kid then, or, you know, that kid at 8 or 9, Josie, did you ever let yourself imagine another version of you where you were like Wendy next door?
7: Yeah, I mean, I can remember, I think we'd been swimming or something and I came back and I think I had my towel on my head and I remember seeing my shadow and I just looked like a girl. And it was, I always remember that as a very impressive moment where I was like, that's me there. That shadow is me. And I can remember always thinking I'd love to recapture that moment.
6: What about clothing? I mean, is that something that you let yourself play around with as a kid?
7: If we were playing hide and seek in the next door neighbour's place and we were in, like, you could hide in cupboards, I might have tried on a dress, but no one would have known. And I really didn't, though. I was really pretty severely disciplined from my own point of view of like not reaching out that way. And I did that for many, many years. Just, you know, I'd look but not touch.
6: That discipline, that internal discipline, how were you referring in your own mind to some of those feelings you were having at that age? How were you conceptualizing it or labeling it?
7: I remember I'd be on a bus or something when I was like 11 or 12, going to school and back, and quite often I thought that other people could see through it and were looking at me and thinking, oh my God, she's not fooling anyone. She's trying so hard to be a boy and just failing. And that's quite often how I used to see it in my own mind. I think later on when I grew older, I just called it the curse or that thing. I wouldn't reference it directly. I was just reflecting too on clothing there. I think there were some times when I was like 11 or 12 or whatever, and Mum was at work where I would definitely try on her shoes and sometimes dresses and stuff when I was home alone. And I had this sort of like, yeah, idea of quite often wishing someone could, like my own self could come from the future and come back and tell me, it's okay, it's going to be all right. And I'm like, who are you? Well, I'm you, but in the future. That's what I really wanted.
6: I mean, when you're describing it, like there's laughter in your voice, Josie, but at the time, was it something that was scary? Like the thought, oh, what if I'm found? Or was it...
7: Yeah, I think even back that time, the more I sort of look into it, I remember trying makeup and trying lipstick and then trying to wipe it off and realising I didn't wipe it off well enough with the flannel and it's being, left there. And I'm like, oh, my God, she's going to wonder, you know, why the hell is that there? Because I forgot all about it. But nothing was said, and I don't think Mum ever thought that, you know, any of her, you know, dresses were being moved around or anything like that. I was very, very careful.
6: Well, I mean, this is back in the late 60s, the 70s.
7: 70s, yeah.
6: Were there any trans people in the public eye that you were aware of at all at that point?
7: Only, you know, the real sensationalist stuff that was, there was a big to-do about the Bond girl. And again, it was always people outing them. And I remember that was just around at the time when I was about 10. I can remember arguing with people when I was about 10 or 11 outside the lockers at school where people were saying, well, you know, that's a guy, you know, and I'm going, well, no, if the person looks female and acts female and that's a girl, she's a girl.
6: You saw a 60 Minutes episode with your parents.
7: Yeah.
6: Tell me about that.
7: Yeah, it was basically about a boy called Michael who'd become Michelle and her meeting her school friends for the first time, and they'd followed, you know, the idea of what, you know, she was going through. And I remember watching it and I was like, oh, okay, you know, and I could then understand, you know, there's hormone replacement, the sort of things that people go through, and it was actually presenting it in quite a good way. But then I remember my mum going, oh, my God, if one of you boys were like that, I wouldn't be able to deal with it. And I can remember thinking, okay, well, I'm not going to be having a conversation. Because about 13, I did want to tell someone in my family. I wanted to tell my mum.
6: Did you ever raise it with her at that age?
7: No. All kept to myself.
6: On Conversations, my guest today is Josie Scott. You went to an all-boys school. What was it like going through adolescence in that environment?
7: It was horrible. I hated it. It was just, you know, I hated the smells of everybody, the horrid smell in the classroom after recess and lunch. I sound very sensitive, don't I? But it was just, I don't know, I just couldn't.
6: Did you feel you didn't fit there?
7: I didn't fit. No, yeah, I didn't fit. I just couldn't connect. It was really hard for me to connect.
6: Straight from school, you went into engineering at university. How did you choose that to study?
7: Why? It's really weird. I always felt that I had to be an engineer because my dad was an engineer. And it's so weird looking back on it now from where I am now. And the reason I chose electronic was because I'd built a few electronics gizmos for guitars, you know, like distortion pedal, and I think I did an LED light chaser or something like that. I was one of those nerdy kids who had an electronic kit. And I thought, that might be pretty cool.
6: Was music somewhere that you would escape to as a kid, as a teenager?
7: Yeah, it was. It was when I met my friend. He had the most incredible record collection for a 13-year-old that touched on every, like, major main group that you should know about from the 50s through the 60s and the 70s. And up to that time, I'd been listening to, like, bands like, you know, the first album, AC/DC, or Skyhook's first two albums. And then he introduced me to this music from England, and it was this punk rock. And I'd seen a little bit about punk rock on, you know, ABC shows on TV, but I hadn't heard it. And when I heard the Sex Pistols, never mind the Bollocks, and then the Buzzcocks, I was just, that was it for me. I loved it. It just spoke to me. And it was also a little bit angry.
6: It was a little bit angry. Punk, famously, a little bit angry.
7: Yeah, a little bit angry. And I got that.
6: When did you start playing guitar? How early was that?
7: I reckon I was about 14. I'd played cello when I was younger. I'd been in the orchestra, but I sort of hated that. But I had a friend who played guitar, and I used to sort of noodle around on his guitar trying to learn stuff when I'd be at his place. And I thought, yeah, I want to learn this. And because of the music that I was listening to, and I thought, and punk rock really stripped it back to like its basic elements, like three chords. You know, you didn't have to be Jimmy Page or, you know, some sort of amazing musician. It was really showing that you could do this grassroots, you know, and very adolescent. And I just wanted part of that. And so about 14, 15 years, started learning guitar, did about a year of lessons. Then I met some guys at work. I used to do casual work at Coles. I met some guys there who were in some of the earlier punk bands in Adelaide. And then I started messing around, playing guitar with a friend who played drums. And then, yeah, bit by bit got better.
6: When did you start playing with your brother? And did that immediately feel like a good fit?
7: Yeah, I reckon that was probably about 79 or something like that, because I can remember really thinking, if I'm going to play guitar, I need a bass player and I need someone. It was like cajoled him into it. So we went to like a pawn shop and we got this bass. I still remember it was called Stag Bass, and it was like a Fender copy. And yeah, it was just really good to like, I'd work out bass lines and then give it to Kim so he could play that and then I could play guitar over it. And yeah, it was a good fit.
6: It's helpful having a younger brother that you can boss around in these circumstances. So you formed the Mark of Cain in 1984. How did you come up with the name?
7: Yeah, I was in my final year of university, and I had always been interested in reading a lot of books, like all the Jean-Paul Sartres and Albert Camus, but also Hermann Hesse. And because I was always looking for almost like a way to, part of my life was trying to find a way to deal with what I was dealing with. And I was always looking for sort of almost like a stoicism, this idea of like just accept it and move on and drive on and just get to the end. And through that, I'd read a book called Demian by Hermann Hesse, and it was about a guy who was trying really hard to fit in, and he meets this mysterious guy, Max Demian, who says, you don't fit in and you have the mark of Cain, which is just that thing about you that's not a physical mark, it's internal. You're different from everyone else. Don't try to fit in. You know, you're not going to be one of the guys who sits around the piano singing victorious songs because you're rugby. You're not that person. And, yeah, he goes on and finds his own way on who he is. And I love the idea, the mark of Cain. And it was such an interesting reinterpretation of the biblical idea of it being a mark to stop other people murdering Cain because he'd murdered his brother. Interesting with the brother thing, right?
6: And it seems like just a perfect name for a heavy metal band. I think it just ticks every box, Mark of Cain.
7: And like, I'm surprised no one else had taken it.
6: And when you started writing song lyrics, Josie, like, was that a place, you know, you'd written in a journal, but there was also all these secrets that you were keeping? How did you do that balance in lyrics between writing what felt truthful and also protecting yourself still?
7: I think part of that was understanding, like, always being interested in lyrics, in particular when I was getting, like, reading the lyrics to, say, Cure songs, and in particular Joy Division songs. There were a lot of things that you could read and you could take it a number of ways. And I think that's one of the things that is interesting with songwriting, that different things will mean something to different people. So I felt that I could write, you know, I'd always written some poetry. I loved Wilfred Owen, World War One poets. And I would just write down how I was feeling without actually completely naming what was causing that feeling.
6: So those themes of being an outsider, of feeling alienated.
7: And that was what, like, when I wrote Battle Sick, that was really about the idea of just being, I was always so tired of this constant battle, this, which at that time I really hadn't named as gender dysphoria to myself. But I just knew that it was this constant grind. I was always feeling a bit depressed and melancholy. I didn't feel connected. I felt like I was treading water. I'm just going to tread water until this life passes me by and I can die with this secret, and maybe people can read later in journals and go, oh, my God, you know.
6: What about performing in front of other people, like when the band started playing and you were on stage? How did that feel for you?
7: Oh, that was good. It was scary at first. I mean, when I first started playing, I was basically in another band and just played guitar. But then, you know, you're doing backup vocals and then later on sing one song for yourself. So, you know, it's sort of like this incremental thing where you get used to it. And with the Mark of Cain, we

0: had a vocalist and for about a year, and then it wasn't working because I think I was writing all the lyrics and he was having to sing it, and I was feeling like that's not being delivered the way it should be. So when he left, I took over, and then immediately it just felt really comfortable that I was playing guitar and singing. I could express things the way I wanted it, and it felt more authentic because someone's not saying my words, I'm saying my words.
1: You also, you know, studying and then starting to work as an engineer, did you dream of quitting engineering and, you know, making it as a rock star full-time?
0: Yeah, many times. I can remember even at university sitting in lectures and staring out at the hills and just in my own little dream and then suddenly having to snap back to some physics formula or whatever. There was times when I was like, yeah, we should just make this full-time, but it was very, very difficult if you're doing, like, independent music. Unless you're running top 40, it's a very difficult thing to do. So, and I never, ever really saw myself as, like, doing the, you know, living on the dole and being in the share house and just doing music, because I knew that was a dead end in the end because very few bands make it.
1: With the feelings, you know, that you now name as gender dysphoria and this sort of different worlds of music and your professional life as an engineer, there's a lot that was being kept sort of in different compartments, I guess, in your 20s.
0: Oh, yeah.
1: And that wasn't all of it. What do you remember about the first time that you used heroin?
0: That it just made me feel great. It plugged up all the, I'd say it polyfilled all the cracks, and everything was wonderful. I wasn't someone who used it as a way to get out of reality. It was very, you know, I say a very functional use that I found that it was what I'm told is people tend to use it for two reasons. It's either they haven't had a lot of love in their life and it provides that, or it basically is for pain management. And I guess from that point of view, it was pain management. And it stopped me from feeling the way I was feeling. And it really, really gave me the ability then to just concentrate on other things without this gender incongruence that was just always there and bugging me. But it wasn't something that was like suddenly, you know, a thing I was doing all the time. Initially, you know, we'd go to the gym on a Friday night, then we'd go out, we'd go rock climbing on a Saturday morning and go sailing on a Saturday afternoon. This was one of my friends. And then that night, you know, we recreationally used drugs, and that was one of them. And, you know, did that for probably a year or two. And then at some point, then it becomes a little bit more than that. You know, it could get very messy, and it starts to become, at a certain point, it starts to become, that becomes the thing that's bugging you when you're going to score, because if you don't, you're going to feel very sick and then you can't function.
1: I wonder if even, I don't know, there was a kind of a relief in that the thing that was bugging you, the thing that seemed like the problem in your life was heroin rather than gender dysphoria.
0: Absolutely. Yeah, absolutely, because it wiped that away. And if I had to just deal with this other thing, then that wasn't so bad. You know, I worked, I had a good income, I generally was able to make it paycheck to paycheck. It wasn't struggling. And, you know, I had discipline around it, so it's not getting out of control, you know. And there'd be times, though, then when I would detox as well.
1: And what was that like?
0: It was usually horrible. I'd, like, go down, book into a place down south and just do it hard for 5 or 6 days, and then after that you're fine, you know, because it's basically like a full-on flu, but the difference with it is, you know, that just one small bit of opiate will fix that. So, you know, if you've got aching bones, you might be vomiting green bile. Sounds great, doesn't it? It's like the scene out of The Exorcist. You know, your knees feel like they're glass. Everything's aching. It's just a horrible feeling. And then you know that just one small amount of opiate will fix that. And that's why it's very hard sometimes to push through that. But yeah, I'd do that, and then I'd have 3 or 4 months and just being, you know, normal. But probably then leaning a little bit more heavily into alcohol, you hit that a little bit harder.
1: You spent some time working in Israel, and when you came back to Australia, you know, Mark of Cain were back together recording, performing. What did your brother, what did Kim know about your drug use?
0: He didn't know anything at that point. It was when I think I came back, and when I was in Israel as well, that was just a plethora of things you could get there as well. But I actually was clean when I came back, and I was very fit and healthy, actually. I'd been in the gym and was working out. But when I came back, of course, I fell in with friends and whatnot that were doing it. And so I think it was one time we were on tour, and I was just like, I'm going to have to score, otherwise I'm just going to be rat shit for playing. And that was when Kim was like, okay, this is getting to be a problem. When it comes to this, that's a problem. And then he also then, yeah, had a quiet chat with Mum and Dad, so they were there. And so, you know, we sort of all met and talked. And
1: how were your Mum and Dad with this?
0: Yeah, that was the first time I'd seen Dad really upset. And, you know, I made him cry, actually. And, you know, Mum was really upset because it's a really huge thing for most people. That's because of the stigma that's around it. But, you know, from that, I was trying to stay clean. And then I finally said to myself, if you slip up again, you're going to go on methadone. And I had a lot of friends who said, don't go on it, it's the worst drug, blah, blah, blah. But I was like, no, I'm done. And so in about 95, I just said, right, I think I'd slipped up again. I went and went on the program. And that was, yeah, that really was the way to recovery. So once I was doing that, and then also therapy, working through things, and I think, and part of it was me starting to accept who I was from a gender point of view. Still hadn't talked about it with anyone, but I was starting to be able to own it as part of me, but it was going to be something that I never acted upon.
1: On Conversations, my guest is Josie Scott, co-founder of the Adelaide heavy metal band Mark of Cain. And there is plenty more to her story after the news headlines. On ABC Radio, it's 28 minutes to midday.
2: Matt Coleman in Adelaide with ABC News. Former Victorian Premier Jacinda Allan has announced she's leaving politics after stepping down from the Labor leadership just over a fortnight ago. Ms Allan has spent half her life in Victoria's Parliament after first being elected in 1999. On the day before her 26th birthday, she was Victoria's youngest ever woman MP. A 40-year-old man from Adelaide will appear in court later this month after allegedly sending threatening messages to the federal police. The AFP say an investigation began in January after they received information about messages posted to social media. The man's home was searched yesterday, where a mobile phone was located allegedly containing the messages. And Australian musician and entertainer Johnny Young has died at the age of 79. He was well known for presenting and producing the TV show Young Talent Time, which aired from 1971 to 1988. He also wrote a number of hit singles. More news at midday.

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1: On Conversations, my guest is Josie Scott, who formed the heavy metal band Mark of Cain in Adelaide with their brother Kim back in 1984. And alongside the band, Josie has built a career as an electrical engineer. Earlier this year, Josie came out publicly as a trans woman at the age of 63. Josie, you were describing kicking heroin, which involved you doing a lot of therapy, talk therapy, hypnotherapy. All these feelings around gender, did it come up with any of your therapists?
2: One time with a therapist, and I sort of felt that I really wanted to say it, and I did. But he was a little older, and I could see he was just confused, and I immediately was like, I really regret saying it. And then we went and did the hypnotherapy session, but then he kept on going, oh, we need to go back and we need to talk about this. And I'm virtually going, well, I don't know what you're talking about. What? you know, the gender thing. I'm like, oh, yeah, no, we don't need to talk about it.
1: You're like a little turtle had put your head out of the shell, half an inch, coming right back.
2: I was like, nope, yeah. But that was interesting because it was the first time I'd said it to someone.
1: Mm.
2: And there was something about that that was, in a way, maybe that was a first step. I'm like, okay, well, you know, somebody knows and I can just continue on.
1: And this stage, I guess now you're in your 30s. Mm. How was the conversation around trans people changing? Was that something that you were really attentive to about the changes there?
2: The change was the internet. Mm. That was the change. So what is it, 92, 93? You start getting the internet. You know, I'm an electronic engineer, so of course I've got a very, very slow modem. We're starting to get into that realm. You know, we've got Netscape and we've got web browsers. So I started to see that there were people who talked about their experience and had journals online. And I remember in the 90s reading a lot of those, and there was a web site called Susan's Place, which seen a lot of trans women there talking about their experience. And yeah, I would just, I'd read a lot about it. And of course, through that, you also have the ability to look at white papers on gender and understand it better. And it was interesting just reading about it. And one thing that was really coming through to me as I read about it is everybody said it just doesn't go away. And it gets worse as you get older. I'd always hoped that as I got older, it would sort of disappear.
1: Mm.
2: And one thing that kept on coming through was, this doesn't go away. Sooner or later, you're going to have to deal with it. And I remember that feeling of this foreboding that I don't want to have to deal with it. I don't want to have to be a trans person, you know, because there was all that shame about it.
1: You were in a relationship at the time and became a parent.
2: Yeah.
1: I mean, did that intensify these feelings or push them away? How did that role, that identity shift how you were?
2: Every relationship I had was, in a way, would start out really well at sort of living vicariously through femininity through my partners. It was really good knowing that we were going to have a child. It was wonderful. And there was a lot to do and a lot to be concerned about. And again, it just keeps you busy. One of the things I used to do is always try to keep myself busy, whether it was the band. You know, I used to be in bands. I used to rehearse 3 or 4 times a week at one point, and then play on weekends. Keep busy, keep busy. Online gaming, keep busy. Don't think, keep going. If you think, you're going to have time to think about stuff and you don't want to think about it. But it was wonderful, yeah. We had our child, my son, who's nearly 21.
1: You and your partner at the time separated, and you started living alone.
2: Yeah.
1: What did that give you the freedom to do?
2: Yeah, that was good. I'd actually left work at the time. I think it had been a bit of a full-on time. I think I was, gender dysphoria was definitely, you know, kicking my butt. We also had a miscarriage, and I think that I probably didn't deal with that particularly well. I think in hindsight, that was a tipping point as well. It was just on top of everything. I was feeling very, very depressed. And I ended up leaving work. And I moved down south. And it was really nice because it was near the beach. And I didn't have to do anything. And I was just going to take 12 to 18 months off. And in hindsight, I wonder if I actually had a nervous breakdown. But I was very sensitive at the time. I would almost cry at anything. I was a little fragile. But I also enjoyed the time. And during it, I became aware that, like, well, I can look into a few things. And, you know, Amazon, that sort of stuff. I was like, I'm going to order a wig. I'm going to order this and that. And so I was able to indulge a little bit more in, you know, at that stage, what would look like, I guess, cross-dressing. But it was just in being able to indulge that and actually, for once, let myself feel what would this look like.
1: Mm. Were you thinking of yourself as a trans woman by this point, Josie? Like, would that identity come to the fore?
2: I knew I was trans, and I knew I was trans probably from the time I was about 14, 15, once I understood it all. But it was that thing where, you know, even 15 or 16, I'd wake up in the middle of the night, that, you know, what I call the 2 a.m. wake up, when everything's visible and you can really analyze things. And being so, I'd be like, oh, my God, I'm trans. I'm one of those people, and feeling not happy about it because of all the issues that go with it. And I was trying to reconcile what does that mean. So internally I acknowledged it, but I would never say it out loud. I don't think I ever wrote it down, but I did talk about it with my partner. Just I

0: alone for a little while down south. Then I met a woman I had like a 10-year relationship with. But I did mention it to her at one point. I was like, finally, we were out somewhere. And I said, look, honestly, I'm pretty sure I'm trans. And she sort of quipped and said, oh, well, you know, we might be two old women grown old together. And I remember thinking, oh, my God, she took that well. But as it was, she didn't want that. But, yeah.
1: But you were putting out these little feelers.
0: I was putting out these little feelers, yeah.
1: And then so what changed as you were approaching 60?
0: I used to have these every decade, these reviews, particularly from probably 28, 29 onwards, where I'd be like, I'd say, right, if blah, blah, blah doesn't happen by this, I'm going to transition. And I think that was probably more about the band. And then the band went really well. Okay, so that's fine. I don't need to do that. You know, later on in my 30s, I'm probably thinking about, you know, having a child and then having a house and, oh, that happened. I don't need to do that. And even as I got to 48, 49, things were good, like band-wise. We were, you know, recording like our fifth album or something like that. It was good. When I got to 58, and it was February 2020, and I had COVID, and at the time, you know, this is really early on, there's been, you know, people dying. I remember thinking, if this kills you, if you end up on a ventilator, are you going to be happy with dying? Are you going to be okay with that? And it was just resounding, even before, you know, I'd even almost finished that thought. It was a big resounding no. No. No, because you've never been authentic. You have never been authentic. And I think, you know, it was almost like you've been a coward. There's all these people out there that do this, and you're just here. You don't tell anyone. It's probably part of the reason you don't connect well with other people, because you're always keeping a part of an essential part of yourself back. And I remember thinking, right, I'm going to do something about this. I'm going to go do some therapy. I'm going to go see a psychologist. I want to talk to them about it. Like, I'm pretty sure I'm trans, but I want to hear it from someone else, like what they think. And as I worked through therapy and I saw a couple of therapists, because the first therapist, he said, you'll know whether you are or not. But he said, as far as like from a therapeutic point of view, you're ticking all the boxes of being trans. And it was interesting talking to him, because he was a gay man who'd come out late in life, and there was a lot of parallels between his story, and I could really relate to him about, and he could relate to me about that idea of coming out later and the difficulties. Then I thought, I want to talk to a trans woman. So I got therapy with a trans woman, and meeting her was really interesting, because it was like meeting myself. She had transitioned at 58. She was an astrophysicist. So it's sort of in that, you know, that STEM sort of side of things that you seem to find in some trans women. And very, very similar story. And it was just really great working through everything with her, understanding a little bit more about it. I don't know if I was looking for being convinced, but I really wanted to make sure that I was trans, that this wasn't some weird cross-dressing fetish, or, you know, which... It's valid and people do that, but I needed to understand what this was, and yeah, worked through it all, and was fairly, well, self-evident to me, but also through that I was trans. And so I then found in 2022 that the informed consent model had been approved in South Australia. I went to my doctor, printed it all out, said, look, hi, so here's another person I'm coming out to, which is, that was hard. And saying, you know, basically trans, I want to pursue transition. Here's the informed consent model. And he was like, oh, I'm not comfortable in that. I want you to go see an endocrinologist. So that was fine. I was really happy walking out with the referral and then getting to see her. But that was going to be another 10 months. And so, again, that was why the DIY HRT was appealing. And so I didn't have a lot, but I just had a little bit just to keep on going. And, you know, I was aware that, you know, my skin was softening, and you just, you know, see these little changes, and it was quite affirming. And then when in January 2023 I saw my endocrinologist, and she was awesome. She just said, yep, let's get blood tests done, do all this, start monitoring. So I went on an official low-dose hormone replacement therapy, and I think then being on correct doses and that, I always say it's like the world went from black and white to colour. All the greens were more green. The sky was bluer. The world seemed better. You know, it's probably very much a placebo effect, but at the same time, I felt this immense relief and freeing. And I thought, look, you know, you're on your way. And at that time, I'd said, look, I'm going to do this on what's called low dose. I just want to see how I feel and just check that this is right for me. And so, and at that point, you know, I'm still representing as my male self, you know, male moding. And I'm basically 6 months, 7 months down the track. I'm like, okay, let's do this. And so went on to, you know, the dose of HRT that gets levels of estrogen and testosterone to levels for most like cis women.
1: On Conversations, my guest is Josie Scott. Josie is the lead singer of The Mark of Cain, the heavy metal band they founded with their brother in Adelaide back in the 1980s. So you've been on this, you were on this fairly private internal journey.
0: Yeah.
1: When were you ready, or what made you feel ready to tell your brother, Kim?
0: That was working with a therapist, because I was so frightened of judgment and working through our own internalized transphobia. I, at a certain point, was like, right, it's the weekend. This was, I think it was a long weekend. I'm going to go see my brother and I'm going to do this. And I remember driving over there, like, you know, taking a deep breath before I walked through the front gate and got in there. And both Kim and his wife Megan were there. And, you know, we shot the shit for a little while, just talking about other stuff. And then I was like, all right, I've got something I need to tell you. And like, oh, well, you know, like at my age, everybody thinks you're going to tell them you're about to die. But anyway, they're like, okay, what? And I was like, I'm trans. And these are the reasons that I've known for some time. And I'm basically undertaking transition. I intend to do it.
1: Was it a shock, you know, to Kim?
0: I don't know. You've seen, I don't know if you've seen my brother. It's not, he didn't like there was this huge one. He was just like, right, okay. And then, you know, asked a few more questions. Megan was like, oh, that's fantastic. You know, we're here to support you. And he was like, yeah, of course. And, you know, hugs. And, you know, we just talked about it a bit more and what it meant. And, you know, then I started talking about what my fears were for the band. I had very few fears about coming out to other people. It was the band I was worried about. Was I damaging the legacy? I was really, that was my biggest fear. And Kim in his normal way is just like, ugh, fuck them. If they don't like it, they can go fuck themselves. You know, it was like, okay, I've got this staunch ally, you know, next to me. Yeah, I think Kim even said, I think he told me later, some of the people, because we were nearing Christmas, he said, yeah, I got a new sister for Christmas, you know. So he was really cool about it.
1: So when you left that day, you know, you said on the drive there, you took a deep breath. Yeah, how deep did you breath. Feel leaving?
0: Yeah, elated. It was a huge weight off my shoulders, just knowing that my brother now knew.
1: And, yeah. I mean, I guess the thing with now living as a trans woman, you had to come out, or there was this expectation to come out to other family, yeah, workmates. How did that all play out for you?
0: So I'm really, really fortunate that my workmates, I'm say that my director is actually a very good friend of mine. And I went to his house and just had a chat and sort of almost went through the same patter that I'd developed. Like, I'd practiced a bit, and with my therapist we'd talked about what sort of things we'd say. So, and yeah, I told him that this is what was happening and that I intended to return, like, this was come to work in this year, you know, come back as Josie. And so he was very supportive and he just said, yeah, look, you know, love you, blah, blah, blah, and, you know, gave me a hug. And then I then came out to another person at work who was our our manager there, and she was like, with the HR and that, she was really great. And

0: And then slowly, you know, I told my team that this was going to happen. And everybody was just like, oh, wow. And everyone was just like, go for it. And particularly the women were really like, yeah, do it, do it. It's much better being a woman. There'd be so many dudes out there that just winced at that. But yeah, just support, all around support.
1: Your dad had passed away by this point, Josie, What about your mum? How did that?
0: Yeah, so we left mum till pretty well last. Funnily enough, I go to the same hairdresser as her. And quite often she'd have conversations with him. And he said one time to me, he actually knew, because I had to go in there and say, well, I want to be growing my hair. I need you to cut it like this. And I had to explain to him why. And, you know, again, he was, as a gay guy, he got it. He was very supportive. And I said, I've still got to do this with mum. So, you know, I feel a bit shitty that I've told you before her, but, you know, it's important that my hair's right.
1: Hairdressers hear everything pretty early on, I think.
0: Pretty much. Mum had said something to him. Apparently, and he related to me, and mum said, oh, I sometimes think, I think he wants to be a girl. And he told me that. And I was like, okay, mum's sensing something. So I went and around and told her. And I think mum was a bit shocked. And because she's 92, right? But very, very together. Very together, 92. There's no hint of any dementia or anything like that. She's really switched on. She still lives on her own. She does everything. But, yeah, you know, I walked her through a few of the things in that, and in the end she just was like, okay, and, you know, as long as you're happy. And then I left. And then I think then she had the meltdown, and then she had to reach out to a few friends, and my brother had to help her through it. And just to make her understand that there's nothing really changing here. But, you know, it's a big thing in her generation. It's, like, huge. And it was interesting when I thought about my dad, and my mum did say, well, thank God your father's not here. Yeah. But I was like, I feel like I can hear in my head he's saying, it's okay, you got to do what you got to do. Because as he grew older, he became very mellow, and he was very much about life is short and you need to be happy. And that's what echoed in my head, rather than, I think if I told him 30 years ago, it would have just been, what the bloody hell do you want to be a woman for? It would have been something like that.
1: Does it feel sort of like the times have caught up with you? I mean, how do you sense that, like, that these feelings have been there your whole life, but you've seen society change? I mean,
0: yeah, society has changed, and it's really amazing where people, like the younger women at work, you know, they're mid-20s, late-20s, just like, oh, yeah, you know, yeah, I went to school. It's trans people at school. It's just not a big deal, not a big deal at all. And, you know, I've had those conversations like, oh, why didn't I do this ages ago? But, again, I think the argument is that I wasn't ready, and I don't know that the world was a good place back then. It might have been a very, very different outcome. I think it's, you know, whilst there's still a lot of crap going on in the US and that, and there's people, you know, who'd love to see trans people erased, but it's been around for thousands of years, you know. It's been interesting for me to embrace it and to be proud to be a trans woman, to no longer have a shame. I'm proud of it.
1: You said, Josie, that when you were telling your brother, the big fear was, but what's it going to mean for Mark of Cain? What's it going to mean for the band? So how did you decide that you were going to tell the fans of the band that this was happening?
0: So I'd written something for work to say that, you know, when I left in November and I was going to come back and I'd be Josie. So that was interesting enough, because I had to write something, email that went out to everyone in my unit, which is about 30 people. But then I also had to send a similar thing out to all the people that I worked with. These are all over, and, you know, in itself that had given me some promise that people are pretty cool, because I had a lot of people write back who just said, go for it, good on you, well done. You know, they didn't have to. They could have just read the message, but many of them responded and

0: You know, I work occasionally with police and that, you know, and some of these guys, ex-Star Force, are like, yeah, good on you, mate, you know, that sort of stuff. But it gave me the feeling that it could be all right. So I'd had this thing that I wrote that I, you know, went through a million drafts. I had my partner Maggie read it. I had Kim read it. I had, you know, we're trying to, this is what I'm going to put out. And so it was February the 2nd, I think, and I'd written it, we'd given it to our socials guy, Brett, and said, right, we're going to put this out at, I don't know what time it was, 7:30, 8 p.m. I need to find the time because we were kidding the other night that that's when Josie was born. So we were going to look at the astrological signs, no longer an Aries, now an Aquarius. But anyway, I just said, look, I am going to switch off my social media. I don't want to know. And but we published it, and yeah, Kim was monitoring it, and he just said, "Oh, it's just been amazing. Everybody's there." We had, you know, hundreds of comments, you know, very, very quickly, with people just great, it's fantastic. You know, you always get a couple of dickheads, but you know, they were pretty well eviscerated by online comment, and it was just, yeah, it was beautiful. Actually, the fans were awesome, and No one really cared. It's just like, be who you need to be. When are you guys playing?
1: You're going to be performing as Josie with the band for the first time in a few months. How are you feeling about stepping on stage again?
0: I feel good about it. It's interesting. I've seen a few comments where people are like, oh, you know, I don't have a dress to wear. Like someone said, oh, the trans thing broke it for me, I'm not going. And someone said, yeah, I don't have a dress to wear. And it's just like, good on you. Don't want you. Mm. You know, don't want you people there. Because it's acted as a filter as well. So this has been a great filter for getting rid of dickheads, right? But no, I feel really good. I always said, nothing's changing. I'm going on stage dressed as I always would be. We have our little band shirt that we wear, you know, jeans, Docs, that's it. That'll be it. And everything else is the same. We're playing some new stuff, and our new stuff is awesome. And I just know this is going to be out there and powerful, and it'll be fine.
1: And you'll have Kim right next to you.
0: Correct. There'll be grievous bodily harm to anyone who says anything from the front row. No, it's he will be there, exactly. And, you know, we're there just tight as, and just always supportive as, and Eli as well, our drummer, you know, because I obviously Kim knew, and at one point I had to go to band practice and go, hey, this is this. And Eli was just like, yeah, no worries, you know, cool. He was very, very supportive.
1: I think, Josie, like early on you talked about that sense of needing to endure. You know, that was part of what drew you to those stories of soldiers and this endurance and just get through it and endurance and get through and get through.
0: Yeah.
1: Has that lifted or changed that sense in you?
0: Yeah, oh, absolutely. Absolutely.
1: What's the quality of life feel like now?
0: Brilliant. I love it. I'm so happy. And I think that's one of the things that even Mum was like, she's just never seen me so happy. A lot of people have commented on it. I'm just very happy. And I think I used to do a lot of things just to take my time. Sometimes I used to bury myself in reading those stories because it just took me somewhere else. Or I'd be online playing a game that, you know, took all my hours to get through or whatever. I hardly do that now. I still read, but I'm sort of been reading more like culture books, film about film or whatnot. I haven't really felt the need to venture down that, you know, the isolated loner trying to make it, because I am feeling much more connected.
1: Oh, I've really loved meeting you, and thank you so much for sharing your story on Conversations.
0: Thank you so much.
1: Josie Scott was my guest on Conversations today, and The Mark of Cain will be playing in Brisbane, Melbourne, Sydney and Adelaide in October and November this year. This story was produced by fellow Adelaide girl Jen Leake and recorded on the land of the Turrbal and Yagara peoples. Our executive producer is Nicola Harrison. I'm Sarah Kanoski. Thanks for listening.

0: when our foundations have felt so unsteady. Social cohesion is under pressure, public debate is deteriorating, and it's not just about politics, it's about how we live together.
1: The former Premier, who was replaced by Ben Carroll last month, also said women were unfairly held to a higher standard in politics.
2: There have now been 265 confirmed H5 bird flu detections in SA. Another 24 positive results have been confirmed in wild birds since yesterday. The detections include a peregrine falcon from Kangaroo Island and other bird species that were found on the Limestone Coast and Fluria Peninsula. There have also been 5 further suspected cases, bringing the total number to 39. The Primary Industries Minister says the state will adopt from Monday a new nationally agreed approach to reporting on H5N1 bird flu. It will move away from listing reports of suspect or positive cases in individual birds or locations and start focusing on new events which could involve one or a number of birds. The Minister, Claire Scriven, says the new framework will allow for better understanding of the evolving nature of bird flu.
3: The emphasis is going to be on determining, is there a new outbreak or a new detection in terms of a different species, a different geographic location, or some other new development?
2: Qantas passengers are demanding answers after a mechanical problem with their plane left them stranded in South Africa for days. National tourism reporter Christy Sexton-McGrath has more.
4: Flight QF64 was due to leave Johannesburg for Sydney on Monday night, but a problem with the A380's nose wheel forced 2 departure attempts to be abandoned. Qantas eventually sent another aircraft, with passengers arriving in Sydney last night, days later than scheduled. Passenger Harriet Moore says they tried to depart on 2 consecutive days.
5: The captain came on again and said, still got a warning light, an issue on the nose wheel, so we'd have to disembark.
4: The A380 remains in Johannesburg undergoing repairs. Qantas is refunding passengers for the Johannesburg to Sydney leg of their journey.
2: Israel says it will arrest a group of Jewish settlers who've laid siege on 3 homes and their Palestinian residents in the occupied West Bank. More from Sarah Amir.
6: The Israeli military is facing criticism from Palestinians who believe the IDF is allowing Israeli settlers to act with impunity. The settlers have closed off the road to 3 homes in the Palestinian village of Qusra, cutting off water and electricity supplies. The IDF says it has dismantled 2 illegal outposts and detained 1 Israeli, while the US ambassador to Israel, Mike Huckabee, says the siege is a horrific act of terror. Israel's military has also used tear gas to disperse the settlers, but the move has been criticised as a PR stunt as the settlers remain.
2: Australian musician and entertainer Johnny Young has died at the age of 79 after a brief battle with pancreatic cancer. Sam Wilkinson takes a look back at his life.
7: At age 6, Johnny Benjamin Arthur de Jong and his family migrated from the Netherlands to Australia. He grew up in Perth and moved to Melbourne in the mid-1960s. Johnny Young, as he was known, once toured with the Rolling Stones and supported Roy Orbison. As a songwriter, he penned the number one hits The Real Thing and The Girl I Love for Russell Morris and Smiley for Ronnie Burns. But it was a TV show he created and hosted that saw him become a household name. Young Talent Time aired from 1971 to 1988 and launched the careers of many pop stars, including Tina Arena and Danny Minogue. Johnny Young was inducted into the Logies Hall of Fame in 1990 and the ARIA Hall of Fame in 2020.
8: Goodbye, everybody.
2: South Australia's weather: Renmark, cloudy, 17, Mount Gambier, a light shower or 2, 15, Port Lincoln, a light shower or 2, 16, Port Pirie, partly cloudy, 18, Adelaide, partly cloudy, a top of 17 degrees, currently 14. ABC News.
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10: Hi there, Selena Green with you on this Friday. Hope yours has been good so far. Great to have your company. Now, in just a sec, you'll hear a bit more about a change to the way that future bird flu cases are going to be reported to the public here in South Australia. We'll also take a look in this half hour at what's happening in the hay market at the moment. Plenty making hay while the sun shines. What's happening with supply, demand and price? We'll find out very shortly. And here's a question. How does the government plan to tackle the big question and growing concern around AI data centres and how much water they use?
11: We don't have any.

0: overall figures because it obviously depends on the type of data centers that arrive, and it also depends where they're located. But we certainly know that if we don't put in place some standards early in the development of this industry, we do run the risk that data centers become a large user and drainer of our water.
1: Well, I guess when it comes to these centres, is water the biggest concern or the main concern for you? Perhaps there's something else. The talkback number is 1300 160 222. There are other questions that we should be asking. The text line 0467 922 783. All those stories are to come. But first today, come Monday, there's going to be a change to the way that the government reports bird flu cases. South Australia's Minister for Primary Industries, Claire Scriven, held a press conference a short time ago with the state's Chief Veterinary Officer. But they announced a move away from listing individual suspect or positive cases for HI bird flu. Here is what the minister had to say, or some of what the minister had to say.
2: From Monday, South Australia will be adopting a new approach to reporting on bird flu consistent with the Commonwealth Government and the other jurisdictions. This will be a change from necessarily reporting individual birds to reporting events. Now, what that means is that where there is an existing detection or number of detections in terms of bird flu in an existing population, additional birds in that particular event won't necessarily be reported as a new detection. The emphasis is going to be on determining is there a new outbreak or a new detection in terms of a different species, a different geographic location, or some other new development. We've got an update from yesterday's bird flu update. We have an additional 24 wild birds since then. That has involved 18 greater crested terns, most of which are in the Limestone Coast and one in the Fleurieu Peninsula, three silver gulls in the Limestone Coast and Fleurieu Peninsula, one peregrine falcon on Kangaroo Island, and two black-faced cormorants in the Limestone Coast. I'll pass over now to the Chief Veterinary Officer, Skye Frewen, for a little bit more information.
3: Well, as I've said from the start, this is going to continue to spread, and that's what we're seeing, and that's what we will continue to see. So what we will continue to do is the surveillance, but in ways that give us new information. There's a conversation happening today nationally, so we have representatives from our captive zoo facilities taking part in that to look at exactly what are the priorities for vaccination. So we've already got some ideas of what they should be, but we want that national guidance. Once we have a vaccination program ready to talk about, we will obviously keep the community informed of what that looks like. It's not a silver bullet, so it's something that we need to really weigh up the risks and benefits. It is an emergency vaccination permit because this is not a vaccine that's been designed for our native fauna. So we need to look at, well, yes, it could be protective for these birds, but it also could come with some risks, and it's also not logistically simple. It's a vaccine that requires two doses, which obviously in properly wild birds is quite challenging, if not impossible, and so that's why we're really looking at those captive, critically endangered species as the first priority, and we may consider it in properly wild birds that we temporarily bring into captivity as well at some point. The vaccination for poultry industry is something we've been working on with the poultry industry for some time. It's, again, not a silver bullet, so there's quite some challenges there. For example, you can still get infections when you've got a vaccinated flock, and unfortunately that means the flock would still need to be destroyed. There's obviously a cost component that comes with it, and there needs to be some surveillance that comes with that as well to support ongoing trade. So if you're vaccinating your flock, you actually need to be monitoring what's happening in that flock, which is, again, a significant cost. And so it's on the table for discussion, but we're not vaccinating poultry at this point in time. So at the moment we don't obviously vaccinate poultry in Australia, and that gives us potentially access to better trade options. We're the last continent to have this virus arrive, and so we can look to what's happened overseas, and vaccine is not being used everywhere in poultry around the world. So it's an option. We're working with the poultry industry on what that might look like if we decide to use it here in Australia, but it's something that needs to be considered nationally, because if we were to go alone here in South Australia, it could potentially have ramifications for international trade. So we need to consider that at a national level, and if and when we look to vaccinate in poultry.
2: So we've been having weekly catch-ups with the poultry industry, and of course taking their advice. So in terms of mandatory housing orders, that's not something that is on the table as likely to be implemented in the short term, simply because we don't need to do it here in South Australia. On the whole, the industry has been united in saying that we don't need to do that, so we'll continue to work with industry. They have been very, very robust in terms of their biosecurity measures, and we're really pleased that so far we haven't seen any detections of H5 bird flu in our poultry industry. We know, of course, that that could happen, and that's why all of the elements have been put in place and are continuing to be discussed as we go forward.
1: That is the South Australian Primary Industries Minister Claire Scriven speaking there, along with South Australia's Chief Veterinary Officer Dr. Skye Frewen. And yeah, just a reiteration there, there's been no H5 bird flu detections in poultry or other livestock to date. It is 10 minutes past 12. You're with Selena Green today. Well, federal, state and territory water ministers are gathering today to discuss proposed new national standards for data centres. The federal water minister, Murray Watt, says his government wants to make sure data centres are as water efficient as possible and don't become large drainers of public water. He hopes that all water ministers will agree to the plan. The Queensland and Northern Territory governments have already rejected a national plan to force data centres to use renewable power. Lexi Joanowick spoke with Minister Watt.
0: The amount of water that data centres use really depends on the technology they use. But what we do know is that large data centres do use water to cool servers and chips and also to release heat from the building where they're stored. So all data centres use some form of water. We don't have any overall figures because it obviously depends on the type of data centres that arrive and it also depends where they're located. But we certainly know that if we don't put in place some standards early in the development of this industry, we do run the risk that data centres become a large user and drainer of our water, and that's what we want to avoid. Obviously, this builds on the work of the energy ministers taking similar decisions to ensure that data centres don't drive up power prices or gobble up too much energy from other users. And we want to do the same thing when it comes to water to make sure that households, industries, communities don't end up finding themselves short of water or having to pay too much for water because of the entry of this industry.
4: Can you run me through these proposed minimum standards for the large or the new kind of wave of data centres?
0: Yeah, so what we're seeking at the meeting of the water ministers today is the agreement of all state and territory governments to minimum standards regarding data centres. And that would include, for example, a requirement that data centres minimise their water use, that they prioritise water efficient technologies, non-drinking water and recycled water. We also want to make sure that data centre proponents are paying their fair share for water infrastructure so that we don't see the costs of any new water infrastructure that's required passed on to households and industries. So really this is about trying to get in at a fairly early stage of the development of this industry. We recognise that data centres and AI can produce a lot of benefits for Australia, but we also want to make sure that we can seize those benefits and avoid the risks, including the risk of too much water being taken off other users.
4: Just to clarify, is it your plan to make these standards, I should say, mandatory for data centres?
0: Yes, we are. So you might recall that recently the Prime Minister spoke about the need for binding legislated national standards regarding data centres, and we would see these requirements about water being mandatory and included in those legislated standards. Really, one of the motivations here is to make sure that we do have a harmonised system across the country when it comes to water use. We don't want to see a race to the bottom where we see some states allow data centres to be built that gobble up too much water, that do drive up water prices. We want to make sure that it's a level playing field right across the country and that the Australian community as a whole benefits from these new developments.
4: Now, we saw some pushback recently from the Northern Territory and Queensland Energy Ministers during that particular meeting on the proposed national plan for energy use and data centres. Are you concerned that there won't be agreement?
0: Look, I've been just speaking about this to each of the individual ministers, and I think it's reasonable to expect that Queensland and Northern Territory may take a similar approach to the approach they took regarding energy, where they didn't sign up to these standards. I think that's a really short-sighted decision if they do that with water as well, because I think that would come at the expense of Queenslanders and Northern Territorians, particularly for those two states, which we know have big and important agriculture industries. I'm pretty confident in saying that farmers would like to see minimum standards when it comes to water usage so that they're not competing against data centres in an unfair way. So I remain hopeful that we can convince the Queensland and Northern Territory governments that this is very much in the interests of their citizens as well, if we can come to that harmonised approach so that everyone is playing on the same level playing field.
1: That is the Federal Environment and Water Minister Murray Watt speaking to Lexi Joanowick there about the gathering today of Federal, State and Territory Water Ministers to discuss his proposed new national standards for data centres. It's 15 minutes past 12.
5: Landline explores the National Soil Archive, where the oldest sample just turned 100.
6: Yeah, we did celebrate. Yeah.
5: Did you?
6: We had a little team party.
5: Landline, Sunday, 12:30 on ABC TV and iView.
1: Thanks for your company on the country. I'm Selena Green with you on this Friday. Well, the last few years were certainly interesting ones for the Australian hay market. Tight supply, high demand, pushing prices sky high. And then you add to that the huge transport costs for moving them long distances around the country. Well, now towards the end of winter 2026, how is the hay market looking? Well, Anthony Bolzer is the regional sales manager at Feed Central. And I asked him how supply is looking right now and what's driving it.
7: So supply at the moment's pretty, very strong. There's plenty of product still around. However, one thing that we are seeing is that that product is all located mainly through Victoria and South Australia. And the demand areas, I guess, are more northern New South Wales. So it's great to have the supply there available. It is a little bit further from where the majority of the inquiry is coming from. But to give you an idea just on that supply, our platform now, our local ag platform, we're holding over 200,000 tonnes right now, which if you look back at the last 2 years, that number for this time of the year has been around 100,000 tonnes. So it's quite a big difference for what's still available for this time of year.
1: Yeah, it is. Is that a bit more of a switch back to the more normal flow of the situation? I know the last couple of years we talked about perhaps the flow of supply being a bit reversed given the drought conditions in South Australia and feed needing to a lot of supply coming into South Australia and Victoria with things being so dry. Is this sort of a more of a return to normal in the way that things are flowing?
7: Well, look, it's hard to say what normal is these days. Yes. You know, it's all based on the weather with what we're doing and you know, certainly Victoria and South Australia are massive producing areas, so it was different to see such a shortage, I guess, last year with the dry being in those areas. And I know, you know, our team, we were bringing product from Western Australia across and we weren't the only ones. So having to bring it from so far away into an area that produces a lot of the fodder for the country is a little bit unusual, but this year it's great to have that supply there available for those that are needing it.
1: And as you say, the majority of demand at the moment is coming from that New South Wales area?
7: That's correct. Yeah, northern New South Wales, so throughout the New England, even down into the Hunt. We've also recently had some drought declarations in southern parts of Queensland. So, you know, going back a few months now, there was a lot of products going into those areas. It's softened off a little bit with some rain that came through and it started to pick up a little bit again and then has softened again this week with more rain. So it's certainly where the majority of inquiry is coming from. It's just the level of inquiry at the time.
1: With the demand, are you seeing, is that been pretty steady or has there been much of a shift in that demand?
7: Yeah, so there has been a shift in demand. One of the factors being the weather. But also one of the other factors that, you know, to take into account is over the last few months, those guys in the New England and the Hunter and that where the product was moving very heavily a little while back is that now they've offloaded cattle. So whether that's put it through the sales, there's still fairly good pricing there, or they've put it on adjustment. So we have seen that affect the demand as well. And that, again, has softened it a little bit. But that crossed with the weather. You know, uncertainties, I guess, in the world, freight prices and that all come together to affect there. But yeah, they're certainly not feeding the cattle that they were, say, 6 months ago.
1: What about the quality of what's flowing through the system at the moment? How's that looking?
7: Quality's fantastic. You know, Victoria and South Australia are known for great products, great producers, very nice availability. So, you know, there's some really nice products still available in our system. And, you know, we do quality certificates as well. So that's a visual inspection as well as feed tests. So there's still some really good stuff there that's available right through from the visuals and the feed test available for those that are needing it.
1: Given that amount of supply that you do have available, what has that meant for prices this year?
7: So prices at the moment on the X farm, so from the gate, that they have softened. Growers are in a position now where they're looking at their sheds, they're still full or fairly full, And with new season only a couple of months away, they are having to try and move some of that product to free up some space for what's about to come in over the next few months. So we've certainly seen prices come back for those guys. However, for the buyers, it travels a long way. And with freight the way it is at the moment and increasing again recently, for the buyer where they are, it's certainly evened out. However, for the seller, it has come back from an ex-farm price.
1: Yeah, I was just thinking for buyers in the last year with those sort of some of those extremely high prices we were seeing, plus the cost of quite lengthy freight, the distances that supply was being sent, that is obviously a bit more of a positive sign for those looking to buy at the moment.
7: Exactly, yeah. You know, that with what I said before about the quality, there's good quality there. So now's actually not a bad time for those that are needing products to be looking at it. I know sometimes now you'll see people sitting back and waiting for new season product over the next few months, but reality is there's actually really good product there at fair price right now. And the guarantee is that if they purchase it now, they know what they're getting. Whereas anything can happen over the next few months when we do see products being on the ground, you know, if weather or something like that is affecting it, they can certainly secure something now and know exactly what they're getting.
1: And I guess it's hard to crystal ball because certainly we are seeing mixed projections about what the next few months are going to bring across the country. But what do you think will be the sort of the big factors that will affect the situation in the next few months?
7: I think the big factor will be carryover. Like I mentioned, we're still, you know, a couple of 100,000 tonne in our system for this time of year, which is probably double than what it has been the past few years. So I think that, you know, as we start to see that new product there, there's still going to be a lot of current season of what we have now. So it'll certainly be carryover will be one of the factors in the market.
1: Anthony Balzer there. He is the regional sales manager at Feed Central. It's 22 minutes past 12. We're off to the Weather Bureau shortly. But first, remember earlier in the week we told you about this joint venture between meatpacker JBS and an Indonesian sovereign wealth fund, PT Danantara. They're a major Indonesian investment company. They're going to take a 25% share in JBS Australia's operations, including 10 processing plants across Australia, as well as a large salmon processing company. Well, Gary Edwards is the chair of Cattle Australia. He's also the founder of investment group AAM. He's pretty pleased about the announcement. He believes it's the first step in Danantara's larger investment plan into Australian agriculture.
8: Well, Danantara has had a stated interest for over 12 months now about investing in their food and protein supply chains to support food security into Indonesia. And obviously, with the recent announcement as to what's occurred with JBS, I suspect that's the first of a number of announcements that will happen into the future. Indonesians have a very long memory of some challenges that happened in the cattle industry with the suspension of the live export trade in 2011 by the then Australian government. And since then, they've been looking at ways to ensure that they never face that food security risk again, because they saw the suspension of the live export cattle trade as a direct impact into their sovereign food security. So with the establishment of Danantara over the last 2 years, one of the stated parameters that Danantara has been looking to invest in is improved food security and their sovereign investment, not in complete ownership, but in partial ownership of agricultural supply chains and food supply chains that support the Indonesian population.
9: What do you think the impact of this venture will be on the Australian cattle market and perhaps the competitiveness of Australia's cattle?
8: Well, it's interesting that, you know, the Indonesian Danantara Group has taken the decision to invest in JBS. JBS is a wholly owned foreign company at the moment, but obviously is our largest protein processor in Australia across multiple categories. They're not only large in beef, but they're very large in sheep and lamb production and incredibly large in pork production. And they've also looked to get involved in aquaculture in Australia. So, you know, it's a stated investment, obviously, in the largest protein supplier, not just in Australia, but in the world. This particular investment is in the Australian subsidiary of the JBS business. But I think it's a good message that, you know, there's multiple countries that are still looking to invest in Australian production agriculture. And this is a great outcome and certainly provides surety for those that depend on the Indonesia as an export market. This is a great positive statement by Denantara that Indonesia is open for business and wants to do more business for us, with Australia.
9: And certainly a really good sign for Australia, especially because Indonesia is one of the fastest growing, you know, meat importers in the world.
8: Yes, well, protein consumption in Indonesia has increased by 400% in the last 40 years and is only increasing as the middle class continues to grow. We must not forget, you know, that the population of Indonesia is 280 million people, and the top 5% with disposable income in Indonesia, which is equivalent to half of our domestic population, spend more on food than Australian consumers do. And protein in particular is in significant demand, and it's part of the health attributes that is being promoted in Indonesia, similar to how it was in China in the late 90s, early 2000s.
1: Gary Edwards speaking there. He's chair of Cattle Australia. He's speaking to Jessica D'Souza.
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1: You're with Selena Green today for The Country Hour. It's 26 minutes past 12, so let's head to the Weather Bureau now and say hello to our forecaster for this Friday, Daniel Sherwin-Simpson. Hi, Daniel.
11: G'day, Selena.
1: Is there much happening today weather-wise?
11: There's been a few little drizzly spots broadly about the south this morning and into the early afternoon. Most of that's been up in the lofty ranges, Mount Lofty itself managing to pick up 9 millimetres, but outside the lofty ranges, few and far between with the totals. Point of Void, 1.4 millimetres. Cape Border, 2.8. Keith managed to pick up 1.2. And then really as you head further north, just a bit of patchy cloud. And then once you get up to sort of Oodnadatta and northwards, then mostly sunny skies. As for the rest of the day, how that's going to pan out is we do actually start to see a little bit of moisture coming down from WA. So that's going to start to just encroach in the northwest in the very late evening, but that's more sort of a thing for Sunday, where we'll start to see some of this tropical moisture aloft make its way through the pastoral districts. We can also expect a few little drizzly showers, mainly about the agricultural areas. That tropical moisture that I'm speaking of up north, that doesn't really get much of a surface weather system to capture it and bring a lot of that rainfall down. So it's going to be sort of patchy hit or miss showers through the pastorals on the weekend. Then as we head into Monday, we see a weak trough start to extend over the eastern border of the state. So places like Moomba, even across the border, Broken Hill, Yunta, they might be able to pick up some more meaningful rainfall, possibly even a thunderstorm or two on Monday. Then as we move into Tuesday, that moisture does still linger around broadly across the state, so I'd say patchy showers across large parts of the state, but it won't really be till Wednesday or Thursday next week where we get a surface low pressure system that's going to finally bring that moisture down to the surface, leading to some more notable rainfall totals, particularly across central and eastern parts of the state, and then that'll clear out as we move into sort of the weekend of next week. So bit of rainfall around. It doesn't look like it's going to be as wet as the last system we saw, and there is still a bit of uncertainty as we don't see that system really develop until about Wednesday or so next week. Up into that Tuesday period when we sort of see that moisture just kind of pooling around and hanging around over large parts of South Australia, what we're looking at in terms of rainfall totals, broadly less than 3 millimetres, but you should be able to pick up a little bit in most places. Isolated falls of 2 to 5 millimetres across the agricultural area, possibly getting up to 5 to 15 millimetres through parts of the pastoral and Flinders districts, and also if we see some storms out in the east, as I mentioned on that Monday and Tuesday, you might be able to squeeze out 15 to 30 millimetres in some very isolated parts of the east and northeast, Selena.
1: All right. So, yeah, a bit to pick up here and there over the next few days. It's that midweek system that will shore up a bit more early next week, perhaps when we chat, that we might have a bit more of an idea of how much is coming out of that.
11: Yeah, I think we'll have to wait and see probably on Monday how that one's shaping up. But I reckon we'll have another, wet system move through. Won't be as wet as the last one, but if you're up in sort of parts of the northeast and east in particular, you could be pulling some decent rainfall totals a little bit earlier on the Monday and Tuesday, Selena.
1: All right. Well, we'll stay posted for next week. Thanks, Daniel.
11: Thank you.
1: Daniel Sherwin-Simpson there, our forecaster today at the Weather Bureau. So the Western Districts of New South Wales, Western Inland Districts of New South Wales, tomorrow looking at a mostly sunny day for the Upper Western District with a chance of morning frost in the northeast. Light winds becoming southeasterlies, 15 to 25 k's an hour in the morning. Overnight temperatures between 3 and 7 degrees. During the day, between 18 and 21 degrees. For the Lower Western District, partly cloudy conditions are forecast. Chance of morning fog in the southwest and a slight chance of a shower near the South Australian border, near zero chance of picking up any rain elsewhere. There's a chance of morning frost as well in the far east of the district. Light winds becoming southeasterlies, 15 to 20 k's an hour in the middle of the day. They'll become light as you reach the evening. Overnight, falling to between 4 and 7 degrees, and during the day, it should hit around 18. Right now, it is 29 minutes to 1.
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1: Well, the number of different brands of milk that you can choose from at the supermarket fridge is shrinking. One label that has just recently been taken off the shelf here in South Australia is now disappearing right across the nation. Why? And what does this all mean for our dairy farmers?
12: You know, we were pretty happy to do that. Unfortunately, when you're dealing with such a big company like that, we got lost in the shelf space, I think.
1: Is this something you feel like you're seeing more and more? Less choice in brands, more own label brands taking up more shelf space at the supermarket? Milk's just one example. Maybe you're seeing it in other products as well. Let me know. My talkback number is 1300 160222, or you can text me 0467 922 783. Also coming up, we're going to celebrate a special anniversary of a much loved Australian television series that was filmed here, parts in South Australia, and a really nifty little tourism industry that's popped up around it. So if you're a big McLeod's Daughters fan, there's a treat coming up for you in this half an hour as well. This is all coming up after news headlines with Matt Coleman. Hello, Matt.
13: Hello, Selena. In the news this afternoon, there have now been 265 confirmed H5 bird flu detections in SA. Another 24 positive results have been confirmed in wild birds since yesterday. The detections include a peregrine falcon from Kangaroo Island and other bird species that were found on the Limestone Coast and Fluria Peninsula. The state's water minister is taking part in today's discussion of proposed national standards for large AI data centres. Federal, state and territory water ministers are gathering to discuss federally proposed minimum standards, including the requirement that data centres minimise water use and pay fairly for water infrastructure and services. And the Australian Medical Association wants an expansion to the free RSV vaccines amid a spike in SA's cases. The president, Peter Subramaniam, says weekly infections have tripled in the last 8 weeks, nearing on 6,500. More news at 1 o'clock.
1: Thank you, Matt. Matt Coleman there with your news update. Well, supermarket giant Woolies is cutting its own label of milk that assured customers that farmers were being paid well. Woolworths says it's ending its farmers' own milk brand and not renewing contracts with its own dairy farmer suppliers. Now, the brand was already recently removed from shelves here in South Australia, but it will now leave supermarkets in Western Australia, Queensland, New South Wales and Victoria by 2027. Tim Bale is a dairy farmer in northern New South Wales. He was instrumental in the creation of the farmers' own brand and its direct relationship with farmers. But he's now looking for someone else to take his milk.
12: So farmers' own milk that we've been supplying now for about 12 years is going to finish, and it has already finished in some states as a brand. But Woolworths are assuring us that they're going to honour the end of the contract and look after us for a while, but we do need to find another home.
14: So, yeah, they've told you your existing contract stands, but at the end of it, this brand will cease to exist and they no longer need your supply.
12: Yes, and as a matter of fact, the brand may cease before that, and depending on what deals they can do with other processors. So, for example, in Queensland, it's already off the shelf, but the farmers are still being paid by Woolworths, but the milk is going to Bega.
14: And what's the history of this brand? Because it was really pitched as a way people could be assured farmers like you were being paid a good amount for their milk, wasn't it?
12: Well, true. And yes, it has worked that way. You know, we were pretty happy to do that. Unfortunately, when you're dealing with such a big company like that, we got lost in the in the shelf space, I think, is for want of a better word. And it became hard for them in what to do. And the oversupply to pick up suppliers is a lot different from actually just having milk delivered to your shop. But, you know, we had so many different buyers over the years that the story gets lost, you know.

0: It's a bit like the old saying where the first farmer makes it, the second farmer holds it, and the third one loses it. So they lose that passion that the first group of buyers had in the first place.
1: Yeah, and you were heavily involved in getting this all up and running, weren't you? So were you sad to see it go?
0: Yeah, I am. But we have had a good run. What worries me more is the overall effect and the timing, and what's happening other areas. So, like, we've got a couple of farmers now that can't be picked up at all. The farmer's own milk is going to be, lumped in with other milk. It's going to affect what some processors can pay and pick up. It's going to be hard for us to hold a price, and it's going to be hard for all farmers to hold a price.
1: Yeah, so with this notice that when the contract ends, you need to find a new home for your milk. I'd imagine for suppliers down where I am in areas like Victoria, where there are a lot of different milk companies, that might be easy for those farmers. But farmers like yourself up in northern New South Wales and in other areas of the country, is it going to be hard to find someone else for your milk?
0: Yes, at the moment, nobody wants any more milk. That's one of the big issues. North of Sydney, they don't want any more milk. And unfortunately, the Victorian farmers down there are sending too much milk up. So we could very easily fix the problem, and I'm sure the Victorians would agree with me, pay more money. So, it works out that processors look at Victorian price plus freight. And while the Victorian price is not up there where it should be, it affects the whole country.
2: That's Tim Bale. He's a dairy farmer from Stuarts River in New South Wales. He was speaking there to Warwick Long. In a statement, Woolworths says, "We recently consulted our farmers' own dairy suppliers about an upcoming contract expiry. We're working closely with our suppliers and we'll continue to honour our contract terms, which includes an option for farmers to extend the contract for an extra 12 months." Robert Brokenshire is president of the South Australian Dairy Farmers Association. Welcome back to the country, Al.
3: Good to talk to you, Selena.
2: So is that's the case that farmers own that particular brand hasn't been available now in South Australia. It's coming off the shelves in other states, but it's already was that decision was made to pull it off the shelves here in South Australia?
3: Yeah, very recently Woolworths made the decision to pull it off the shelves here. So, it was disappointing. They've facilitated transition and honoured their contract, but it's still something that we as a dairy industry would prefer not to have seen.
2: So for those farmers here in South Australia who were contracted to supply milk for that particular brand, what happened to them? Are they been able to find other markets for that milk?
3: My understanding is they all found other markets for it. Our big concern here at the moment, which is unusual, but we've got demand outstripping supply, so that side of it wasn't a problem. And to be fair, Woolworths, I understand, honoured the transitional contractual arrangements with our farmers. So that side of it, I don't have a problem with, but I have a major problem with what I think is showing a lack of good corporate citizenship with the big supermarkets when it comes to more and more shelf space going into their own private label and pushing other processors out when consumers need choice and processors need opportunity to get their product on the market shelf.
2: So for this particular brand, I understand it, farmers own the idea. It was a Woolies own brand, but the idea was to, I guess, a percentage of feedback into farmers' pockets. What do you make of that, I guess, that approach of having a label with the goal of doing that and then deciding to remove it?
3: Yeah, well, whilst it's confidential and I don't know the actual contractual prices for those farmers, certainly when Woolworths started this, the intent was that they'd buy direct off of those farmers and then put that in the supermarkets there at Woolworths stores, by, selling the message to consumers that this was farmers' own choice. It all started up in New South Wales and it filtered through to the other states. And we thought, well, this is good because this is starting to show some responsible corporate citizenship. But that's fallen by the side now. And, we're very disappointed about that. We want to see all the processors over and above Woolworths' own brand and Coles' own brand, et cetera, being able to have space on market shelf for both processors and consumer choice.
2: So where things sit at the moment, is there too much milk, not enough milk in the system?

0: South Australia at the moment, there's not really enough milk. What SADA are doing with our dairy farmers, and anyone that's interested in talking about a career in dairying, is looking to facilitate more milk production. We estimate that we'll need about 200 million litres more milk than we've been producing in the last few years by 2029. So it's a good problem, but it's still a problem because processors have got a lot of investment and they need the critical mass of milk going through their plants, Selena. So, we're working with processors, working with dairy farmers and hoping within the next couple of years to grow milk supply in South Australia.
1: All right, Rob Brokenshire, thank you very much for joining us on the Country Hour today.
0: Thanks, Selena.
1: Rob Brokenshire, who is the president of the South Australian Dairy Farmers Association. So certainly some challenges facing the dairy industry, depending on where you are in the country. But if you want to read more about this decision by Woolies around its farmers' own brand, head to abc.net.au/rural, and there's more you can read there.
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1: Well, the Eyre Peninsula Field Days wrapped up yesterday for another year. We had a fantastic program from there on Wednesday with Cassie and Brooke Neindorf on the site. The committee celebrated a successful event 50 years on from the first one. So a special Eyre Peninsula Field Days this year at Cleve. Well, one of those committee members who's seen a lot of tractors, a lot of site tents, displays, put in a lot of volunteer hours and hot donuts is 80-year-old Jeff Behrman, who is or has been involved since the very, very beginning. And this week was recognised for his involvement in the field days. Jeff says, a few Cleve locals travelled to Australia's National Field Days in Orange, New South Wales, back in 1974 and returned with a plan to create something similar on South Australia's Eyre Peninsula. Brooke Neindorf caught up with Jeff, who was in between jobs, to find out how he got involved all those years ago.
3: Been involved with the field day since they first started, which was a one-day event with Apex in 1973, and then we went to 2 days at Sims Farm in 1976. So that's what, and we were probably calling it the Eyre Peninsula Field Days at that stage. So yeah, since then.
4: What got you started in the first place to get involved?
3: Oh, I guess being a farmer and being in Apex, and it's one of those things that happen.
4: And so back then, 50 years ago, what was the event like, that very first one?
3: Well, it was a two-day event. It was, yeah, looking at some photos, I think there's more stuff there than I sort of remember. Yeah, it was pretty good. I mean, they had the opening by the acting Prime Minister at the time, and afterwards we decided that it was great, but it all took too much time and we had too many other things to do, so we've never had an opening since. Yeah, a bit weird, but that's the way things work.
4: And what sort of things did you have at the first one terms of machinery and all
3: I
4: that sort of thing?
3: I guess it was mainly machinery. And we had Tilly's demonstrations as well, which we've only done then and probably once or twice here at the site in Cleve. I know we changed the way we did it the first 73 field day. We had little sort of square paddocks, little square blocks that people worked, but out there we went just to a single run past the crowd, and that seemed to work quite well.
4: And then from that very first one, Jeff, what sort of, like, moving forward to 2026, like, I mean, you would have seen many, many changes in terms of not only the things that are here, but the size of the machinery and the size of crowds and all that. What have been some of the biggest changes you've seen?
3: Oh, nothing's changed, really. They're all the same. No, they're not. I guess technology and, the stuff we have in machinery now, all the auto steer stuff, and that's just incredible, really. And, things change all the time. So, you just have to get over it and get on with it.
4: And I guess, a lot more for people that might not be in farming as well.
3: Oh, yes, there's a lot more here now. I've just been to a fashion parade and an articulture parade, which was very good, but there's a lot of stuff for farmers and their wives, partners, anyone really, because there's so much to see and do and so many different exhibitors and stuff for children and that as well, which is great. Yeah.
4: And we heard on the Country Hour today that the first one had to be postponed a week because of flooding. Could you imagine that happening today?
3: Well, the situation was, it was the first time we were on this site and we had no roadways built, so it would have turned into a quagmire, I think, if we tried to run, so we postponed it for a week, which was, and the result of that was quite amazing, really. We had a pretty good crowd, I think.
4: And what keeps you

0: Coming back, you've been recognised for 50 years as part of the committee, Jeff, and what keeps you coming back to be involved?
1: That was a question that was on a form that was handed out by one of our committee members, and the first word I wrote was stupidity. But I guess just being a local and being involved, and it's great fun, great community event, and you know, it's a bit of work, but we also have a lot of fun on that as well. So and just seeing how things have changed, and yeah.
0: And also just on the season side of things, it must be nice to walk around and see so many people so positive, because there's been a few field days where there's been a lot of dry seasons and drought conditions as well.
1: Yes, this season's probably one of the best we've seen, I think, at this stage. We're total cropping, but it's not in the bin yet. But we're very positive. I think that helps, you know, everyone's attitude, and they're looking at stuff, and they can do business with a bit more confidence, I think. But even now, like with the way, as I was talking before, technology and that has changed, it's also changed the results that we can achieve on a dry year. So it's quite incredible, really. And yeah, it also changes in cropping varieties and the breeding and everything else has improved things out of hand.
0: How's it looking at your family farm?
1: It's looking pretty good. My son thinks it's the best we've ever seen, but who knows? We haven't wrapped it yet.
0: Just finally, for people that might be listening and going, I'd love to get involved in something like an Eyre Peninsula Field Days, it might be, or the York Peninsula Field Days, or South East, why would you encourage them to maybe put their hand up and get involved?
1: Oh, I just think it's a lot of fun, and then, if you're in the community and that, it's a great community event, and it brings lots of groups together that, not necessarily involved with the Field Day Committee, but they're catering or gatekeeping or car parking and parcel delivery, all that sort of stuff, and they get paid and it goes back into their clubs or whatever. It's a great bit of a fundraiser for them as well, and a bit of fun.
0: Well, happy 50 years to the Eyre Peninsula Field Days, but also happy 50 years to you, Jeff Bamman, a huge part of the Eyre Peninsula Field Days over the last 50 years. Well done.
1: Yes. Well, thanks for that. Yes. You wonder where that time's gone, but apparently it has.
2: Jeff Bamman there from Cleve, who's been involved in the Eyre Peninsula Field Days since their beginning, the first one 50 years ago. He was speaking there to Brooke Neindorf, and congrats to Jeff and everyone involved in putting together the Field Days. We know these things don't just happen by magic. They take a lot of work by volunteers and people willing to put their hands up. So well done, 50 years on the Eyre Peninsula Field Days. It's 12 minutes to one.
3: Every community has stories worth sharing. ABC Your Say is your chance to join the conversation. 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
2: Now, I feel like a random question, but are you a fan of cabbage? Is the leafy greens having a bit of a moment internationally? Both the New York Times and Vogue magazine have named it the vegetable of the year. Yes, cabbage is in vogue. So with its resurgence, new varieties are gaining popularity. Elsie Adamo has been looking into it.
4: Once relegated to coleslaw, cabbage is enjoying a renaissance. Searches for dishes like cabbage dumplings or cabbage Alfredo have jumped up on social media sites, leading it to be considered on trend in 2026. So, can cabbage live up to its own hype? According to leading chef Duncan Velgemood, owner of Adelaide restaurant Africola, cabbage deserves the spotlight, particularly some of its more niche varieties. Sugarloaf cabbage is currently featured on the restaurant's menu. Duncan explains what makes it so special.
5: It has less of that sulphur sort of taste, cabbage really gets that sort of real mustardy. So they're a lot more sweeter, a lot more mild in flavour. Unlike a lot of cabbages, the outer leaves, basically the whole cabbage is completely usable without peeling out any of the outer leaves. They're delicate enough to eat raw, and they're hardy enough to really roast. Because of its versatility, it does lend itself for all seasons.
4: While sugarloaf was once hard to find, Duncan says in recent years that has started to change.
5: They used to be super hyper seasonal, like you could only get them in Australia for once a year in very short bursts. But then due to sort of demand and popularity, particularly for, from the commercial side, we started to see more and more through the markets. And then, it's a product now that I think you can get all year round.
4: It's been a big hit at the Africola restaurant.
5: We core it, cut it in half, and then roast it sort of flat side down in a lot of butter, a lot of garlic, a lot of thyme. Turn it over, chuck some more butter on it, put it in our wood oven, you know, and season it heavily in sea salt and black pepper and a little bit of kampot pepper. When the cabbage is tender, we take it off and then we dress it with our seaweed Caesar dressing. It's one of our most popular vegetables.
4: Afrikola chef Duncan Velkemoed. Cabbage's appeal goes beyond flavour, with the humble vegetable delivering a serious nutritional boost. Penny Reedy, the marketing manager at South Australian Produce Markets, explains.
6: It actually has vitamin C in it as well. So we know it's winter season and vitamin C is what we need. So cabbage is just another way that you can get that vitamin C in. And I really love that when a food trend picks up a forgotten vegetable, it's a really nice way to bring it back into an occasion, right? So people are always encouraged to try something different, giving them a different occasion to add that extra serving, add in a different, you know, get out of your kind of meat and three veg and try something different.
4: Penny says cabbages are also often super affordable for consumers.
6: So for people that are quite price conscious or looking to stretch the family budget, I think cabbage is one that they're starting to put back into the repertoire for those reasons. It's incredibly versatile. You can use it in hot and cold dishes. You know, it's relatively cheap. It doesn't cost very much for a cabbage these days, and it'll store for ages. So if you buy it and think you're going to do something with it, but then you forget for a week, the good thing is that it's not going to go rotten overnight and you can use it in a week's time.
4: Marketing Manager at SA Produce Markets, Penny Reedy. So who are the growers out there giving these niche cabbage crops like sugarloaf a go? For decades, Paul Schroers and his family have been growing cabbages on their farm outside Melbourne through the family business, Peter Schroers and Sons. He says the family had experimented with other cabbage varieties, including Chinese and mini cabbages, before specialising in sugarloaf.
7: So, well, what's led to us with the sugarloaf cabbage is, like, I've always known sugarloaf cabbage all my life. Coming from a Dutch background, we knew it as spitskool. And it was commonly used. However, it wasn't commonly grown in our area. I do know in Queensland it's the go-to cabbage. So every time I'm up in Queensland, I see it in the shops everywhere. I think, well, why haven't the southern states got that? So we've grown many different types of cabbage, and it was only in the recent years that we decided to focus on sugarloaf cabbage. And it was back in, I think it was about 6 years ago, we started to play around with the sugarloaf cabbage in that same mind as a small cabbage sold as a whole head. Yeah, so we sort of went into that market a little bit reluctantly, thinking, oh, I don't know whether the customers will pick it up, but it's a beautiful tasting cabbage. Maybe that will be enough for people to be convinced. And yeah, I think it's working. So the market is increasing on that. There's more and more people buying it, and which is a great thing, yeah.
2: That is cabbage farmer Paul Schroers there, ending that story from Elsie Adamo with additional reporting by Eliza Burlage. If you're interested in this story, you can head online now and read more about it on abc.net.au/rural. It's 6 minutes to the news with Selena Green today. Well, finally, we have a big fan of McLeod's Daughters, hugely popular Australian show, and it's been 25 years this week since filming started on the show, filmed here in regional South Australia. Dale Long has been running tours of the filming sites for the past 15 years and still runs an average of 3 to 4 a week. It'll take some time to
8: find your heart. At the time, I guess it represented just women working and kicking the blokes off the farm and doing it themselves. Yes, it was just a takeover of women, which at that time was very, very unusual. When I first watched it, I was overwhelmed, actually, because it just is a show that just grabs you at any stage of life that you are in. It just seems to get you one way or another. I think it, for women at that time, it proved that you could do anything if you had the strength to do it, and it gave you the encouragement to do that. Women were very dependent on their partners, on the fellas, but these days, of course, women do it alone. It was encouraging, actually, to just show to me or prove to me that, yes, maybe I could do it. Well, look at me doing these tours back then, I would never have guessed that I would be doing this. I'm a very normally shy person, so to be doing tours, meeting different people every time I'm on a tour is really blows my mind, actually, when I think about it. It doesn't matter where you

0: you are in your that time of life. If you look at McLeod's Daughters, I'm sure it can appeal to you one way or another.
1: McLeod's Daughters is responsible for plenty of tourism to Freeling in the mid-north, the very real town which was once used as the fictional town of Gungellan. The historic Kingsford Homestead, now Kingsford the Barossa, was used as the fictional Drover's Run cattle property.
0: I think this town is alive because of McLeod's Daughters. When I come here on tour, there's so many people usually in cars, in caravans, here at the pub and down at the windmill and the bath and the truck stop. They're here just doing their own little tour. Because McLeod's Daughters was filmed all on location, there was absolutely no studio work at all. So virtually what you saw on your TV was exactly how it was. So I take a lot of people from all over the world on tour. They come to Australia just because they saw McLeod's Daughters and the landscape on TV. They want to see that for themselves. And I think that's what it did. It showed Australia for what it really was, because the landscape in the area where it is filmed is absolutely beautiful.
1: Among the hundreds of people Dale Long has met as a result of the show is her friend and fellow tour guide, Patty Miles. Counting herself as one of the show's top fans, Patty once got to pull the curtain back and get some first-hand experience on the set of her favourite show.
2: 509, take one.
3: Mark it.
4: In the last episode, Phil wrote a musical for Moira, and it was all filmed on the in the river paddock. And I was there at 9 o'clock in the morning, and I left at 12 o'clock, and I felt sure I would see myself lots of times. And I think there was about 2 seconds you saw me, and that was about it. But it was fun, and it was very interesting to watch the filming, how they go over and over when things don't go right. It was good fun. I got to stand in the line for lunch with Simone, who played Stevie Hall, so she chatted to me, so that was great. That was a bit of a highlight too.
2: Thank you very much.
4: When they finished filming, you don't really think about what happens to everybody else, because you have your caterers, you have your properties where they're used. So it did bring a lot of money and everything into the town and supported the town. So it was good. We need to support the Australian shows, the industry, and we need to support our actors and support what's made in Australia.
1: With a fan base that remains strong all these years later, both Patty and Dale have met some pretty dedicated fans over the years.
0: I've had one lady that as soon as I got to through the gates of Drover's Run, she opened the car door, fell out of the car, threw herself down on the ground and kissed the ground at Drover's Run. I have another lady who just a few months ago, when I was driving up to the front door of Drover's Run, she said, "Oh, Del, can you please stop? Can I just go out and hug the building?" So she wanted to go out and hug Drover's Run.
5: It's a great theme tune too. 25 years since McLeod's Daughters started filming here in regional South Australia. That was Dale Long there ending that story from Brianna Fiore and Isabella Kelly. I'll never forget the vision of that moment, that cliff fall when Claire goes over the cliff. It's whenever I think of McLeod's Daughters, that's the image that sticks out of my mind. Selena Green with you for the Country Hour today. That's all we've got time for. Thanks so much for your company today and all this week. Cassie Huff is enjoying some time off, so I'll be back with you one more Country Hour from noon on Monday. In the meantime, have a great rest of your day. Have a great weekend. It's coming up to news time and 1 o'clock.
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7: Good afternoon, Sarah Maunder with ABC News. Former Victorian Premier Jacinta Allen has announced she's leaving politics after stepping down from the Labor leadership just over a fortnight ago. As state political reporter Rachel Eddy explains, she's made an emotional plea to clean up the tenor of debate and misinformation.
8: Jacinta Allen this morning confirmed she would not contest the November election, 27 years after entering Parliament as the member for Bendigo East. In an emotional press conference in her hometown, Ms. Allen said democracy was at risk from misinformation and division shared over social media.

0: Limestone Coast and Fleurieu Peninsula. There are also five further suspected cases, bringing the current number to 39. SA's Primary Industries Minister says the state will adapt from Monday a new nationally agreed approach to reporting on H5N1 bird flu. It will move away from listing reports of suspect or positive cases in individual birds or locations and start focusing on new events which could involve one or a number of birds. Minister Claire Scriven says the new framework will allow for better understanding of the evolving nature of bird flu.
1: The emphasis is going to be on determining, is there a new outbreak or a new detection in terms of a different species, a different geographic location, or some other new development.
0: A 40-year-old man from Adelaide will appear in court later this month after allegedly sending threatening messages to the federal police. The AFP say an investigation began in January this year after they received information about the messages posted to social media. The man's home was searched yesterday, where a mobile phone was located, allegedly containing the messages. Overseas, and artificial intelligence giant Anthropic says autonomous AI agents frequently engage in destructive turf wars when confronted with each other. The BBC's Gigi Arn reports.
2: After several high-profile incidents that saw AI agents breach real-world systems, Anthropic has now conducted its own tests to see how their agents behave against each other. In one software project experiment, Claude systems viewed each other as competition and attempted sabotage by deploying aggressive, self-replicating malware. However, in other tests, the agents tried to resolve the conflict, recognizing them as having differing instructions rather than malice. Consequently, they apologized for their hostile actions and worked together to establish a truce.
0: Australian singer Russell Morris has paid tribute to his longtime friend Johnny Young, who has died aged 79. Young, a musician and entertainer, had been suffering from pancreatic cancer and is survived by his wife Misha, two daughters, seven grandchildren and two great-grandchildren. Young wrote Mr. Morris's hit song, The Real Thing, released in 1969. Mr. Morris has told 102.5 ABC Perth, the Australian and Chart Chopper is a testament to Young's musical genius.
3: He was one of the most intelligent guys I've ever met. He was the sort of guy that could take a situation, look at it, pull it apart, and then put it back together and make a success of it.
0: In men's cricket, Bangladesh continues to hold the upper hand over Australia at lunch on day two of the first test in Darwin. The tourists are 2 for 181 in their first innings, trailing Australia by just 17 runs with 8 wickets in hand. And Port Adelaide coach Josh Carr says Alia Alia's leadership has stepped up this year. The defender will play his 200th game this weekend. It will be in front of Port's home crowd against the Demons on Saturday night. South Australia's weather: Port Lincoln 16, Port Pirie 18, Mount Gambier 17 and cloudy, Mount Gambier 15, possible light shower, Adelaide a top of 17 today and partly cloudy.
4: Hello, good afternoon, welcome to The World Today. I'm Andy Park, coming to you from Gadigal Land in Sydney. Nice to be with you. This Friday, reports of US Navy personnel jumping ship amid poor conditions aboard grinding long deployments in the Middle East. And the small Aussie town, dependent on natural tourism, preparing for the arrival of bird flu.
5: We've been through our ups and our downs, but economically it would have a huge impact. But let's wait and see what happens, because we will step up. We are an extremely strong community here.
4: First, though, clients of auditing firm KPMG have faced a revealing second parliamentary hearing, giving their accounts of the scandal which saw their confidential board papers misused by KPMG to win audit contracts. The scandal has drawn in Australia's top corporate players, including some of Australia's biggest banks. Reporter Alison Branley has been following the hearing and joins me. Alison, just remind me, how do we get to this point?
6: KPMG is obviously one of the big four audit firms, and they've been under a lot of scrutiny after a whistleblower blew the lid basically on what's been known as information sharing within the company. So basically, when it was bidding for

0: external audit work. It was using information it had acquired about other companies to get a commercial advantage. Now, that involved companies like real estate company Dexus, the telco Optus, and Lendlease, who've all been sort of swept up in this particular scandal. There was discussion of laptops left open at lunchtimes to allow one person to see information, other documents hidden in lockers. So there's been quite a lot of revelations already to date. And now there's a parliamentary inquiry looking at how these audit firms work, in particular the fact that they're partnerships and they don't necessarily operate with the same scrutiny that other, say, publicly listed companies might face.
1: And what's the committee heard so far today?
0: So today we've heard from some clients of KPMG. This included Westpac and the real estate company Dexus. So this was the company where a laptop was left open, where those bidding for the external audit work at Dexus were allowed to see information from its internal audit committee. We also heard from Westpac and as well from Macquarie Bank.
1: The role of those law firms investigating that whistleblower's claims has been addressed. What did this law firm Dexus say about this?
0: They were obviously at the centre of this controversy, this scandal, and they said that they were never even approached by Allens to give evidence in their investigation, which obviously has raised eyebrows among senators who wonder, well, what kind of investigation was it? And basically said to the inquiry today, well, we would have liked to have been approached. Now, at the end of his evidence, Chair Deborah O'Neill, she asked Dexus Chair Warwick Negus what he thought should change about this whole firm and consulting sector. And he really gave an insight into what has been described as this rat's nest of conflict of interest.
2: I think we've seen a range of failings in what is a very small number of service providers. The additional issue for big companies is that at any point in time, it's likely that all four firms are doing work inside a company at the same time. It's a fact for us. We have EY as our internal auditor. We have KPMG as our external auditor. We have Deloitte doing technology consulting. And we have PwC providing a whole range of tax advice. And this goes to the other question that was answered previously about the rotation of auditors. When you change your auditor, you've got to change everybody else as well.
1: That's Dexus Chair Warwick Negus. Before him, our reporter Alison Branling. Parents of teenagers who've died by suicide have given evidence to a Senate inquiry into proposed changes to social media laws today, urging Parliament to move quickly to protect children. The inquiry is looking into an amendment to the Online Safety Act, which seeks to strengthen enforcement of the federal government's social media ban for under-16s. Today's hearing has heard evidence of the harm social media can cause and the need for better compliance from companies that run those platforms. A warning, this story does contain mentions of suicide, and Bridget Fitzgerald reports.
3: There is no greater reminder of the devastating harm social media can do than to hear from the families of children who have died.
4: Our lives are measured in days, in weeks, and in months from our loss.
3: Emma Mason's 15-year-old daughter, Tilly Rosewarne, died by suicide in 2022 after she was relentlessly bullied by her peers on social media. The Bathurst lawyer had this message for the Senate inquiry today.
4: I ask you to hold all the lost children in your hearts as you make decisions that will literally save lives. Because I ask you, how many more Tillys must die?
3: The Senate inquiry is examining Labor's bill to give the eSafety Commissioner greater powers to force social media companies to comply with the under-16s social media ban. The Coalition and the Greens say the proposed changes don't go far enough. Emma Mason agreed more work is needed to protect kids online, but she urged senators to pass the amendments.
4: We know that Meta has already gone to seek protections from the United States government to say that they can't be sued. We know that their eye is not on protecting children.
5: So the urgency is now.
3: The proposed amendment would increase penalties for social media companies that don't comply with the under-16s ban to a maximum of $99 million. Mia Bannister lost her 14-year-old son, Ollie, to suicide after he was bullied online and developed an eating disorder that she says was fuelled by algorithms. She told the inquiry she supports the proposed changes but says the penalties should be higher, and she'd like to see legislation that enforces duty of care.
6: I come out of the property and construction industry in my day job, where we talk about safety in design every day. It's part of our language. We mitigate risk in design. So why can't these platforms design safely?
3: The parents all gave evidence that they would support regulations around social media algorithms. That idea is part of a campaign by Chanel Contos, the founder and CEO of sexual violence prevention organisation Teach Us Consent, who also gave evidence today.
7: This would require platforms to obtain active consent before accessing users' behavioural data to serve them algorithmic curated content that we know is addictive and engineered to keep them online for longer.
3: The inquiry is also hearing evidence from representatives from Meta, Google, TikTok and Snap today. In its written submission to the inquiry, TikTok says it shut down more than 550,000 accounts belonging to teens under 16 when the social media ban took effect in December. YouTube wrote in its submission that users must have a Google account to log in to see its content. It added that it uses technology to detect whether a user might be under 16.
1: Bridget Fitzgerald there, and if you or someone you know needs help, you can contact Lifeline on 131 114 or the Kids Helpline. That's 1800 551 800. Andy Park with you. 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Just search for The World Today. Let's go to Europe now, and Romania has shut down its only nuclear power plant because of the extremely low levels of water in the River Danube. The drought crisis across Europe has also seen neighbouring Hungary announce measures to try and raise levels on the Danube there to keep its nuclear power plant online. Much of Europe is continuing to suffer the consequences of dangerously hot weather, with the UK recording its highest temperature of the year. Barbara Miller here.
8: In the UK, the records keep tumbling. And not in a good way. The hottest day of the year so far has been recorded at Kew Gardens, London, a punishing 38.1 degrees Celsius. Even those able to take a dip are finding it all a bit much.
9: I think it's too hot.
10: I feel like it's been a nice change, but sometimes it is a little bit too much of how hot it is.
8: Firefighters are tackling multiple blazes in England, and hospital emergency departments are swamped. Some relief, though, is in sight for the residents of Ilford in East London. The water supply is coming back on after a five-day outage.
11: Not being able to shower, not being able to even drink water. I'm having to be in a queue for hours to get water. It's been terrible.
8: Drought conditions are causing huge disruption to life and commerce across Europe. Earlier this month, Romanian authorities tried to stave off the closure of the country's only nuclear power plant, Cernavoda, as a result of the record low levels on the River Danube, by taking the unprecedented step of blowing up a rock outcrop to try and redirect water for cooling. Two barges were also sunk to try and raise the water levels, but the plant, which provides a fifth of Romania's electricity, has now been shut down and is not expected to reopen for at least 10 days. In neighbouring Hungary, the Danube's low levels are also threatening the operation of its nuclear power plant. The Prime Minister, Peter Maya, has announced that authorities will begin building a sill, a structure on the riverbed near the plant, to slow the current and raise water levels. And Peter Maya says the forecast is bleak.
12: A Duna teljes hosszán drámaian alacsony a vízszint.
13: The water level is dramatically low along the entire length of the Danube, and no significant precipitation is expected in the catchment areas for the next few days or weeks.
8: In Germany, some of the freight normally transported along riverways is being moved by rail, and bans on trucks on the roads on Sundays and public holidays are being suspended. August is peak tourist season in Europe. But even visitors accustomed to heat are struggling.
9: To get around Paris is difficult because it's so hot.
8: Philip Vervoort says he's adapting his schedule in Paris to the conditions.
9: Do things before 12 o'clock when it starts to get a bit crazy, and then we go back to the

0: hotel room and have sleep and have a late lunch, and then you know we go out again at a night time when it's a bit cooler.
1: The swim in the River Seine is now up there with the Eiffel Tower on many a Paris itinerary, with no end in sight to Europe's long, way too hot summer.
2: Barbara Miller there. The US spent an estimated $2.26 trillion on the war in Afghanistan, not to mention the cost of more than 2,400 US and 47 Australian service men and women's lives, and of course the tens of thousands of civilians. It's been 5 years since those chaotic scenes at Kabul airport as the US withdrew from Afghanistan, perhaps emblematic of America's longest war to oust the Taliban, only for their complete and total return. ANU Emeritus Professor William Maley is an expert in modern diplomacy and Afghan politics on this five-year anniversary of the fall of Afghanistan. He joins me now. Professor, 5 years on, what geopolitical fault lines exist there today?
3: Well, it's been pretty much an unmitigated disaster for everybody. It's been a disaster for ordinary people in Afghanistan, especially Afghan women and members of ethnic minorities. It proved to be a disaster for President Biden because his approval ratings tanked and never recovered, contributing to the rise of Donald Trump. And it was also a disaster geopolitically because it signaled to the Russians that the United States increasingly was seeking to disengage from the world, and that probably contributed to the invasion of Ukraine in February 2022.
2: We have to recall that the purported reason for the US operation in Afghanistan was to quell Al-Qaeda. And 5 years on, what is the state of Al-Qaeda in Afghanistan?
3: It still has a presence there, which has been documented in a very, very recent report to the United Nations Security Council. And I think, frankly, it's naive to think that the Taliban are a credible partner in dealing with threats of terrorism. The reason for that is that the Taliban have prompted an enormous expansion in the number of radical madrasas within Afghanistan, where people are being given a very pure dose of Taliban ideology. And the danger in the long run is that this will fuel a pipeline of extremists in the way that the radical schools in Indonesia pumped out people who ultimately committed the Bali bombings. And so I think it's a very short-term and naive perspective to think that the Taliban are going to be a credible partner in counterterrorism mechanisms.
2: 5 years on, the US is again committed to a seemingly ongoing war in Iran, although obviously not a ground war. Do you think that the US and the West, for that matter, have learnt the lessons of Afghanistan?
3: No, I think the West is exceptionally poor in learning lessons these days. Blind Freddy could have warned against going into Iran in the way in which the United States did, and this is now having wider ramifications because of the rapid chew-through rate for American equipment, which means that the Ukrainian demands for missile protection against incoming ballistic missiles from Russia are literally going unmet at the moment because of the depleted US stocks. The United States and some of its allies make the mistake of seeing the world in a compartmentalized fashion, whereas in reality what goes on in one part of the world sends psychological signals about the commitment of major powers to other parts of the world as well. And in addition, if you fight a conflict in one place, it diminishes your capacity to fight a conflict elsewhere.
2: What about for the Australian Armed Forces? Obviously, Afghanistan is the site of a checkered legacy, you might say, the site of the reports of war crimes in the Afghan files. Do you think that the Australian military and also, I suppose, at a government level, we've learned lessons that perhaps should be carried forward?
3: Yes, well, I think to an overwhelming degree, Australian military personnel performed very creditably in Afghanistan, and the concerns about misbehaviour are really focused on a small number of soldiers. There are, however, I think, concerns about the long-term well-being of those soldiers, because the Australian government at the end of June drove the closure of the Afghan embassy in Canberra, which was, of course, opposed to the Taliban. They did this following a demand from the Taliban that they do so, and they don't seem to have reflected at all on what the psychological impact might be for Australians who served in Afghanistan and then see the government casually sweeping away one of the last symbols of the values for which Australian soldiers were fighting following a demand from the Taliban.
2: We'll have to leave it there. ANU Emeritus Professor William Maley, I do appreciate your time. Thank you so much.
3: Not at all.
2: Well, if the on-again, off-again nature of the war in the Middle East has been leaving you feeling like it's Groundhog Day, spare a thought for the crew of the American aircraft carrier, the USS Abraham Lincoln, which has been at sea now for more than 8 months. And with no end in sight to their deployments, reports are emerging of deteriorating conditions aboard the ship. It's also been claimed sailors are becoming suicidal, and with at least one report of one sailor being rescued from the sea after throwing himself overboard. The Pentagon is denying the situation is getting out of hand, but some US politicians are now calling for an investigation, as Nick Grimm reports.
4: 8 months on a leaky boat and US Navy sailors pushed to breaking point amid reports of failing plumbing, contaminated water and mould, a lack of supplies like deodorant and fresh food, and no sign of a light at the end of the tunnel. Those claims have been published by media outlets in the United States which report on American forces. They've been told by family members of two suicide attempts by sailors desperate to escape the torment of seemingly endless months of sea. The concerns shared by former Republican congressman and veteran Adam Kissinger.
5: These guys and men and women, having been extended multiple times, that is a huge blow to morale. And plus, again, the administration is saying we're going to sustain this closure of the strait. We're going to sustain that indefinitely until Iran relents. How long is that going to be?
4: Democrats are demanding an investigation. However, the Trump administration's self-styled Secretary of War, Pete Hegseth, calls it fake news, even while acknowledging the arduous conditions U.S. sailors face.
6: Completely misrepresented. Some deployments are longer than others, and I have more respect and gratitude for those sailors than anybody. What they do in those high seas, in those austere conditions with less port calls, it's incredible.
4: Meanwhile, the propaganda war rages on. Iranian state television mocking the U.S. president's recent efforts to evade a suspected assassination attempt by Iran, based on intelligence supplied by Israel. I believe this is a psychological game by the Israeli intelligence services, this Iranian says. Another man adds, his fears are probably caused by Zionists trying to manipulate Trump. The Iranian regime is also warning Donald Trump against making what it calls a big miscalculation based on fake intelligence, after the US president insisted again that he's broken the stranglehold Iran has held over the Strait of Hormuz since the war began. Donald Trump has claimed US forces are now in total control of the waterway. Ebrahim Zulfagari is an Iranian regime spokesman.
7: The United States' baseless claims that vessels are transiting the Strait of Hormuz normally, which demonstrate the desperation and helplessness of that country's military, they are nothing but falsehoods and lies.
4: And analysts say monitoring of traffic through the strait backs that perspective. Dr. Ian Ralby is a senior fellow at the Centre for Maritime Strategy and a global maritime security expert.
8: Yeah, it shows that almost no traffic is going through at all. We're at one of the lowest points we've seen since the start of the war on the 28th of February. So it is it's a pretty bleak picture for shipping, because I think the number of times the boy who cried wolf metaphor has been apt is really quite sad, in that the U.S. has proclaimed the strait open many, many times now. And in each case, anybody who's tried to get through has unfortunately often met with both hostile fire and, in some cases, death of seafarers on board. So it's become a really serious picture for anybody who's trying to run that gauntlet.
4: And a sign for those adrift in the contested waters that the situation remains all at sea.
2: Nick Grimm reporting there. The detection of bird flu here in Australia is a serious concern for wildlife across the country, and the knock-on effects could also be devastating for businesses who rely on tourism. In the small town of Naruma on the New South Wales south coast, dependent on nature tourism, locals there are preparing for the worst. Michaela McQuirk-Scalaro filed this report.
9: Barangooba Montague Island is home to more than 90 species of birds, such as little penguins, and colonies of Australian and New Zealand fur seals. It's also vital to the local economy of Naruma, a coastal town just a 9 kilometre boat ride away, and for tourism operators like Sally Bowkley.
10: It's the number one tourism experience in Naruma. You know, when you go there in bird nesting season, you walk from the wharf up the path to

0: the lighthouse. You wouldn't want to go there if you don't like birds because it is loud.
1: For the last 7 years, she's organised tours there, allowing keen bird watchers to discover the natural beauty of the rugged outcrop. But ahead of the peak tourist season, she's among many worried it could all come to a sudden stop. Last week, a greater crested tern found dead on a local beach tested positive for the deadly H5 strain of bird flu. The island is one of only two off the New South Wales coast with easy access and facilities to stay overnight. Seabird ecologist Nicholas Carlisle knows how special it is.
2: Barrangooba Montague is one of the jewels in the crown of the MPWS estate. It's a site where they've put a huge amount of effort in, and the bird life has responded. We've got new species that are now breeding there in 2026 that weren't there 20 years ago, including Australia's rarest endemic seabird, Gould's petrel.
1: The New South Wales Environment Department is taking the risk seriously and is monitoring the island as a top priority. Dr. Rhys Powell is the state's Deputy Chief Veterinary Officer.
3: On the island, it's run by National Parks, and they're doing regular surveillance, which is, you know, taking boats out to the island, going around the island looking for signs of sick or dead wildlife there. And I also believe they're putting drones up to get a different point of view to make sure that we are covering all of the island, not what, you know, you can just see from either the water and or the walking parks there.
1: He says the department could restrict access to the island if it found there was a significant risk of disease transmission. In a region dependent on tourism, operators like Sally Bowkley believe the impact of the flu spreading to the island would be massive.
0: We've been through our ups and our downs, but economically it would have a huge impact. But let's wait and see what happens. This is now a time for the authorities, I think, to be incredibly visible and definitely to do what they can to educate the community, because we will step up. We are an extremely strong community here.
1: In a statement, a department spokesperson said it has been communicating with tourism operators and aims to publish a response plan in the coming weeks.
4: That's reporter Michaela McQuirk-Scolaro reporting there. And that's all from the World Today team this week. The program's supervising producer is Matt Bamford. Associate producer is Barney Porter. And technical production by Christian Huff Johnson, David Lawford and Mark Cash. And just finally and briefly before I go, Johnny Young of Young Talent Time fame has died at age 79. After his own successful singing career, he launched the careers of Australian stars like Tina Arena, Deborah Byrne and Danny Minogue. His family have confirmed he died following a brief battle with pancreatic cancer. Here's how he signed off his show for 17 years. Bye for now.

0: live across Adelaide, South Australia and Broken Hill. This is Joe Laverty.
1: And it's valet Johnny Young. You're probably hearing in the news that he of young talent time has died. He had pancreatic cancer. And this is apparently what also claimed the life of his son, Craig. His Craig died when he was only 48 or so. And so his family has released a statement saying, after a short time, Johnny Young has died. And so we're looking at this show, which was a central part of a Saturday night for so many families. Helen says, I loved Young Talent Time when I was young. My favourite was Jane, and I loved the Candyman when they performed that. I remember fondly they were on swings. Anthony says, may Johnny Young rest in peace. And he was really the launching pad for so many of the stars that we love today. The National Film and Sound Archive said the clean-cut costuming and low-key makeup choices are a good example of the care the show's team took to not sexualize the young performers. And when you go through the trove of now stars, the real stars that we have here in Australia, they got their start on Young Talent Time. This is Asha Keddie. This is so great. Have a listen.

0: I have to say, by the way, if you're wondering what those funny Muppet-sounding voices in the background are, they are sock puppets that Tina Arena was singing along with. And this is Dani Minogue, who had – this was the first time she was introduced on Young Talent Time.
1: Contestant number three is Danielle Minogue. Is that the way you say it? Minogue.
2: Minogue.
0: I love that. Minogue. She's a little cutie. Here she is performing.

So what are your memories of watching this show? Did you have a favourite performer, one that you used to wait to watch? You can let me know on 0467 922 891. If you're just joining us now, we do have another family pass to give away to the Royal Adelaide Show. I have already accidentally given the wrong clue for today. What did I say it was? Show bag? So I've already said it once. So we will accept either show bag or the actual code word for today, which is sheep. So sheep or show bag, keep those both in your pocket, and we will. I'll give you the cue to win after 2:30 today. 25 to 2, 891 ABC Adelaide, South Australia and Broken Hill.

I am not winning today. A little bit off the ball in more ways than one. I've already played that song. Let's just rewind, pretend that never happened. Take this one instead. Also a great tune. Hope you love it.

0: It's Bob Seger in the Silver Bullet Band. Thank you to Pam, who said me play the same song twice. She said, never mind, this is a great song. Thank you. That's very kind of you to say that. Someone else said, are you running out of songs or am I going into early dementia? No, it was me. I'm sorry. I very much hit the wrong button on 891 ABC Adelaide, South Australia and Broken Hill. It's a Friday, so that's the only excuse I've got, really. Today, entertainer Johnny Young has died at the age of 79. His family have confirmed in a statement that the singer and entertainer died following a brief battle with pancreatic cancer. Yes, thank goodness it was brief, because that is an awful, awful way to die. Johnny was the creator, host and producer of the much-loved television show Young Talent Time. He wrote and produced many iconic hit songs, including The Real Thing and Smiley. I'm going to play The Real Thing for you in its full 6 minutes and 20-second glory very shortly. Warwick Cheadle is with Southern Cross Symphony. Warwick, what did you think when you heard this news?
1: Hello, Joe. Wonderful to talk to you. It was really quite, well, it brought home a whole lot of memories, really. Thinking back to the black and white days and watching television in the early 70s, I think it was 1971 was when the show started. But, yeah, it's a sad passing.
0: Yeah. Did you see many of the programs as they went to air?
1: When I was young, my grandmother was a massive fan. And I'm pretty sure it was 5 o'clock on a Saturday afternoon. A Saturday wouldn't go by without her tuning in. She never missed an episode, I don't think, in her whole time. And so we all got to watch it as well. So, yeah, I saw it when I could. I was probably feeling like I was a little bit old for that kiddie stuff, but it was a wonderful start for a number of careers, like Debbie Byrne and Jamie Redfern and Tina Arena, of course. Oh, sorry, yeah, Tina Arena.
0: Tina Arena, absolutely. And this one from Anna says, Tina Arena was always very cute and confident. I think she is gifted and a great entertainer, says Anna. Well, you're not wrong there. And they discovered it quite early on with Young Talent Time.
1: Yeah, and she didn't change. I mean, Tina's still really confident and fantastic entertainer. They all were, and I think that was the thing that really attracted people to watching the show. Was there was great movement, great songs. It was fun. It was uplifting and made people feel great in an afternoon. So I'm not surprised my grandmother watched it every day.
0: Yeah, it was good to catch up with you, Warwick. Thank you.
1: Yes, good to see you.
0: Bye-bye. Brian Gilbertson, of course, who himself is a singing performer, singing teacher, director of the Adelaide Christmas Pageant. Did you used to watch Young Talent Time, Brian?
2: Our whole family used to sit in front of the telly and watch the Young Talent Time. And, of course, you know, Warwick's mentioned a lot of those artists that came through at that time. But even before then, before Young Talent Time, Johnny Young was instrumental in, you know, the success of many of the artists at that time, and he's going to be sadly missed by the music industry. You know, I think Russell Morris and Ronnie Burns, Frosty Wiley wrote for all of them, and of course you'd mentioned The Real Thing. I mean, that may well have put Australia on the map, because it was one of those songs that really broke the mold. Nobody played anything beyond 3 minutes on the radio. They were all 2.5 minutes, and he comes out with a song that's 6-odd minutes long. It was just massive. So, you know, his production skills and he had his own recordings. He was a singer, he was a writer, and then he was a producer, which launched all of these magnificent young people into careers. So hats off to Johnny.
0: Yeah, and there are so many people today, and just a few that I mentioned earlier, Asher Keddy, Tina Arena, Danny Minogue, who today will be thinking about when they were 6 and 7 or 10 or however it was, however old it was, and this was where they got their platform from. I would love to know about how the show was put together and where the ideas came from. Do you know anything about the background of the show, Brian?
2: No, I don't, but if you stop and think about television at that time, that was a pretty powerful show. It was very, very American oriented in terms of its professionalism and, you know, the way it would dovetail between songs. And then, of course, he produced that beautiful version of the Beatles song that finished the evening every night, you know, just changed it around to be nice and slow and easy. You know, an amazing guy, an amazing success, not for himself, but also for many others. And, you know, if you can affect one person's life and your life for the better, you're a massive success. Look at all the people that he affected. Yeah, it's a very sad day.
0: Very good to speak with you, Brian. Brian Gilbertson, director of the Adelaide Christmas Pageant, but also a professional performer himself and music teacher and singing teacher. Shah says, so good to hear. You're having a bit of a tough day, Shah. I'm really sorry to hear that. That Shah goes on to say, Vale, Johnny Young, I've been singing rock and roll heaven to myself for hours. Have a beautiful day, says Shah. And you, Shah, I hope that over the next few hours... you hear something that lifts your spirits a little bit, and maybe it's the full 6 minutes and 18 seconds of this, The Real Thing from Russell Morris, which was written by Johnny Young.

0: Oh, how about that? 891 ABC Adelaide, South Australia and Broken Hill. And Daniel Best, who is an historian and author, you know a thing or two about this tune, Daniel, and Johnny Young as well. What can you share?
1: Oh, it's good to speak to you again, Joe. Johnny Young, I mean, this, if all Johnny Young had ever done in his life was write this song, his place in history would be assured, but he did so much more. But this song, it's always captivated me because the elements that came together for it, I mean, Molly Meldrum produced it, Johnny Young wrote it, and he got Russell Morris, who was Molly's best friend. In fact, Molly used to live at Russell Morris's house in the front part of the veranda for a long while.
0: On the veranda. He lived on the veranda.
1: On the veranda.
0: Nice.
1: He had a pop singer, like doing like little poppy pop songs. He got a group together called The Group, which had Brian Cadd in it, who at that point they were breaking up because they couldn't stand each other. He pulled in a girl group called the Chiffons, not the American one, but an Australian girl group that used to tour Vietnam. He got the guitarist from the Zoot, who did the acoustic guitar, a guitarist from Doug Parkinson's band, Billy Green, who did the beautiful electric guitar, and he just pulled in all of these elements. And on top of it all, he threw in the Hitler Youth.
0: It's just everything, Daniel. You've got
1: stunning.
0: Such.
1: It's stunning, and you know, it cost. $10,000 to make that single in 1969.
0: Well, that would have been like $1 million, wouldn't it?
1: Yes, well, at that point, you could make an album in Australia for about $2,500.
0: Yeah, right.
1: So he paid more to make that single than they made in an album. And it foreshadowed techno music when you hear that piano going, that out-of-phase piano. It's just my favourite song of all time.
0: Oh, thank you so much, Daniel, the historian and author. Check out his books, by the way. Go to look them up. Daniel Best is his name. 7 minutes away from the latest in the news. And here's just a little bit of Johnny Young in full flight hosting Young Talent Time.
2: My hat off to the Young Talent team. It was a great opening to Young Talent Time. And in case you missed it, don't worry about it because we've got a lot of Elvis Presley fun on the program for you tonight. And a couple of my very favourite Young Talent team members have got a couple of my very favourite Elvis Presley songs. Because Elvis used to, I believe, have a collection of teddy bears, thousands and thousands of teddy bears that kids used to send him. So here we are with an Elvis song called Baby Let Me Be Your Teddy Bear and You Ain't Nothing But a Hound Dog. Young Talent Time's tribute to Elvis.

0: teddy bear.
1: Very cute. This text says, I waited every week for Johnny Young to ask me to perform on Young Talent Time because I was so gifted, says this text. Another one says, Johnny also had a double-sided single, Step Back, and Carolyn, says Steve. And another one says, about 3 weeks ago, under the stars and by a warming outdoor fire, I broke out, I am the real thing. Got to the oh mau mau mau bit and negotiated the scale upward, but stirred up the farm dogs howling in the distance, and then the roosters joined in. Such is life, says Ruby. And to take you back down memory lane, here is a little bit of Johnny Young saying goodbye at the end of Young Talent Time in his own unique way.
2: Hey, that's a great closing, and that's the quickest hour that I've ever spent. Join me in saying thank you to Bevan Adensole and the Young Talent team. And while we're at it, some applause too, please, for those special boys from the National Boys Choir. And all our other guests tonight too. And thank you, Bevan. It was a real pleasure to have you with us.
3: Thank you, John, for having me.
2: And was it special for you too, kids?
4: Yes!
2: Well, it has been special because this has been the Hammard home television version of Young Talent Time, the first one of many, I hope. And we hope we'll see you all next time for another hour of home television fun from Young Talent Time. Goodbye, everybody. Close your eyes.

0: Richard Captain, Girls on the Avenue. This is ABC Adelaide, South Australia and Broken Hill. 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
5: Good afternoon, Sarah Maunder with ABC News. Findings from a months-long Senate inquiry into proposed changes to the NDIS are expected later today. The head of the National Youth Disability Organisation says the changes appear rushed and more time is needed to ensure proper supports are in place. SIDA CEO Skye Kakowski-Moore told 891 ABC Adelaide she's hopeful there'll be more opportunity for future amendments.
6: What we're seeing here is an issue with sequencing. The government is moving ahead with some very significant changes to the way the scheme operates and who can access it, but at the same time, the supports that are supposed to be there aren't up and running.
5: SA's Primary Industries Minister says the state will adopt from Monday a new nationally agreed approach to reporting on H5N1 bird flu. It will move away from listing reports of suspect or positive cases in individual birds or locations and start focusing on new events which could involve one or a number of birds. Minister Claire Scriven says the new framework will allow for better understanding of the evolving nature of bird flu.
7: The emphasis is going to be on determining, is there a new outbreak or a new detection?

0: Carroll. Speaking in her hometown, Ms. Allen says she was proud to break ground during her time in office.
1: 27 years ago, at the age of 25, as the newly elected member for Bendigo East, I wasn't the status quo either. I was the first woman to represent Bendigo in any Australian Parliament. I was the youngest woman to be elected to the Victorian Parliament, and I was proudly the first Labor member for the seat of Bendigo East.
0: Overseas, officials in Japan say at least four people have died in flooding near the capital, Tokyo. More than 360 millimetres of rain in 24 hours disrupted power lines, inundated roads and railways, and left thousands of travellers stranded at Tokyo's Narita Airport during one of Japan's busiest holiday weeks. Troops have been dispatched to the affected region to help with relief efforts. The US says it's using diplomatic, military and economic tools to secure its objectives in Iran. Washington and Tehran remain at loggerheads over the strategic Strait of Hormuz, which both countries claim to control. The US has now issued a fresh warning it'll use measures that have never been seen before against Iran. US Treasury Secretary Scott Bessent has told American conservative network Newsmax additional measures will be announced next week.
2: So it will be a combination of economic isolation like the world has never seen before and the continued blockade in the Strait of Hormuz that will keep anything from going in or out of the Iranian ports.
0: The last of a collection of culturally significant artworks and artifacts have been relocated to a new storage facility in Adelaide. Construction of the climate-controlled, purpose-built site was completed in December. Thousands of artworks, including Aboriginal bark paintings and items from across Australia and the Pacific, are now housed there. SA Museum Director Samantha Hamilton says the artifacts will be preserved for future generations.
3: The communities can come here and actually look at that archive, but then also look at the objects and the stories behind them. You know, what we are ultimately hoping is that's joining the dots between also the organisations themselves and the individual collections that we all hold.
0: To the AFL, Port Adelaide coach Josh Carr says Alia's leadership has stepped up this year. The defender will play his 200th game this weekend. It will be in front of Port's home crowd against the Demons on Saturday night. The 31-year-old came to Australia as a refugee when he was nine. Carr says he loves coaching Alia and he's always got a smile on his face. South Australia's weather, Port Lincoln 16, light shower or two, Port Pirie 18, partly cloudy, Renmark 17 and cloudy, Mount Gambier 15, Adelaide 17.
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6: Now, Claire, I'm told that you are called the Bingo Queen.
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6: How did you actually get your start?
7: I actually had some major surgery and part of my recovery, my doctor recommended that maybe I just do a little bit of volunteer work. I thought, why not? Get out of my comfort zone and yeah.
6: Go become the Bingo Queen.
5: Joe Laverty.
6: 2:05 and your song quiz clue in just a moment. This one is 0.3 of a second and I think it might bamboozle, but I think it's a bit misleading. We'll see. We'll see whether or not you can get it right or if you're going to be one of the many that gets it wrong. So I'll play it for you in a second. It was census night on Tuesday night and most Australians will have filled out their census form in their homes, maybe at the dinner table. I actually did it in bed. It was the last thing I did, in bed, all under the nice warm bed covers. And the questions given to those of us who did it at home were all the same. But if you were homeless, well, you got a different form altogether. One that did not ask all of the same questions. And the census, as you know, is supposed to count everyone, and in many ways it does. But does it count everyone equally? Or is this just another example of how people sleeping rough, people who are homeless, are marginalised and put aside by society? You can be the judge. We're going to discuss this in more detail very shortly. I do have a family pass to the Royal

0: Late Show. I will give that away, your cue to win, in about half an hour or so. So hopefully you have, I accidentally gave the wrong one earlier, so we've got two. You have two chances of getting it right. If you have one of the two code words that I've given out today, you can be a winner. And we do allow time. If you're listening on ABC Listen, don't worry. We give time. We don't answer the very first person through. We allow time for that delay on the ABC Listen app. So you will have a chance to win no matter how you're listening today. All right, here we go with your song quiz. 0.3 of a second. Here you go. Here it is again. And one more time. If you know what that is, 0467 922 891.
1: Live across Adelaide, South Australia, and Broken Hill, this is Joe Laverty.
0: So on Wednesday, after the census on Tuesday night, we were talking all about the different questions that were asked and having a bit of a joke about some of the funny answers that we saw friends on social media post to some of the questions. And during that, I took this call from Andrew.
2: I went to a pop-up hub in Victor Harbour to collect a copy of the form, and the very nice lady asked me what suburb, and when I answered that question, she reached round behind her and handed me a single sheet paper with a total of 13 questions. And she said, this is for people like you. And she was able to write the word none in the suburb space relating to the premises. So if you're a homeless person, you are discriminated against by not allowing you to fill in the whole form.
0: So this was a surprise to many of us that the information we all need to provide for the census does not seem to be required for those who are homeless or sleeping rough. And this is an issue that has obviously not gone unnoticed. Andrew bringing it to our attention. And joining you now is Duncan Bainbridge, who's a lived experience advocate. And your interest here is very real, isn't it? Can you tell us why?
3: Hi, thanks, Joe. Obviously because I have experience of homelessness, and I try and use my experience to advise and consult with people and services on how to include people with lived experience of homelessness, because other than being marginalised, it's essential to kind of not make these people invisible.
0: Did you ever have to fill out a census when you were experiencing homelessness?
3: No, I didn't, unfortunately. Well, fortunately, I didn't. But I understand the feelings of dismay that people have experienced just recently.
0: So have you heard from others coming to you in your role as a lived experience advocate? Have you had other people who are homeless or living rough tell you what they felt about the census?
3: Yes, we have. And to be fair, that some of those people were spoken to by outreach from the specialist homeless services and were able to complete the full census using the address of the specialist homeless service, but it doesn't cover everybody. And obviously with Andrew, you know, he got the special form, and that is just marginalising people because it doesn't include them in the whole comprehensive idea of who is doing what and who is living where on census night.
0: Well, I did take some text from people saying, of course, if you're homeless, you're not going to be given the same questions like how many rooms does your house have and so on, which was on the census. Is that a fair argument, do you think, Duncan?
3: Well, I think everyone should be considered equal. And I think the problem is that by separating people out and giving them a single page is not doing that. And I think in the terms of the ideas of equality and understanding of who the population really is, you know, it needs to be interrogated further as to why that's happened.
0: Do you view the census as being more than a simple data collection? Is that right?
3: Oh, absolutely. It's a snapshot of who the Australian society is, and it acts as a good guide for how funding is given and awarded to various parts of society. And not being able to

0: include everyone who is needing of support and assistance just makes the life difficult, even harder for the specialist services that provide those services, because in the end of the day, it all comes down to funding, and we have to fund the people who are in need at the worst of their time in life. We're in the middle of a housing crisis and we're in the middle of a homelessness emergency. Obviously, we need to build more homes, we need to build more houses, but in order to support those people when they get in those houses, you need the funding for those wraparound support services like mental and physical health, even dental, all that sort of stuff.
1: Duncan Bainbridge is a lived experience advocate, 891 ABC Adelaide, South Australia and Broken Hill. Shaya Nettle is senior manager from the Toward Home Homelessness Alliance. Shaya, to what extent is your group involved in the census?
2: Hi, Joe. So we worked really closely with the census team around access. So the census field officers would go out with our assertive outreach staff throughout the week of census to ensure we could try and optimise and support as many people as possible experiencing homelessness to ensure their experience is counted. The notion of there being a separate form from the traditional longer form is one everyone should be given the choice essentially around that. It was really heartening to hear Andrew say that, you know, the woman was lovely at the census pop-up place that he went to, but again, perhaps he should have been given the choice around which form to complete.
1: And when you go around just checking in with all those communities, what exactly does that involve?
2: So it's a very much a place-based response. So a lot of our staff have close relationships and understanding of those who are either experiencing rough sleeping on the street or in their cars. So that's attending with a field officer from the census to ask them, you know, are you aware the census is happening? Have you completed the census yet? Would you like to complete the census? We're here to support you to do it. And within Toward Home, we undertook that across three communities in the city, in the south and in the Adelaide Hills area.
1: I tend to find that people who are homeless and sleeping rough, they are still really connected with what's going on locally and nationally. Did you find many people who didn't know the census was happening?
2: No, you're absolutely right, Joe. You know, people experiencing homelessness are typically very well informed, connected to community, and it wasn't our experience that people are keen to be counted, they're keen to inform policy, they're keen to ensure their voices are heard. In addition to people experiencing rough sleeping, we also supported probably hundreds of people either in crisis and transitional accommodation by, you know, holding pizza nights and, you know, food gatherings to support people to complete the census there as well. Those people on the whole were offered the full census form, as I understand it.
1: Okay. We were told that on the alternative form, there were only 13 questions asked. This is what we heard from Andrew. Does that surprise you?
2: It does, Joe. Like, we haven't been involved in obviously informing census questions. We haven't been consulted around that, but that does seem quite extreme when the typical form, I understand, has 60 questions. You know, having said that, I understand the intent of the census is to ensure as many voices and people's experiences are counted. Like, I appreciate their intent is most likely to avoid distress or concern or create additional barriers for people. And my understanding is that form typically is intended for where someone's interviewing someone to complete the census as well. So for me, it probably comes back to the how again, that every person, regardless of whether you're experiencing homeless or not, should be given the opportunity and the option to complete either the long form or the short form, should the census team feel it's deemed necessary.
1: I think that's the easy solution here, isn't it, Shaya?
2: Which one would you not?
1: And I mean, this is what Andrew told us, that was handed a different form by a perfectly lovely census manager saying, oh, this one's for people like you.
2: Yeah, look, and this is the challenge with homelessness. You know, we tend to other people, we tend to perceive that person as having a different human experience to us, which is just not the case. You know, often they're, you know, people in our community, they've been our friends, family, neighbours in the past. And it's a really humbling reminder, Andrew's reflection there. And I really appreciated him sharing it as well.
1: Mm, well, Andrew is a good example of just how well connected you can be, even if you've been, I think Andrew explained he was long-term homeless, but he's listening to the ABC. He knows exactly what's going on. He's engaged and he wanted to have his say. And you can only imagine how many other people felt exactly the same way. Shaya, thank you very much for your time today and for all the work that you do in the community. Shaya Nettle is Senior Manager from the Toward Home Homeless Alliance. And we did invite Human Services Minister Katrine Hilliard to take part in our conversation, but she was not available today. It's 17 minutes past two. This is your song quiz. Oh, hang on, we'll play that again. A bit louder. We'll go through some of the guesses right after this.
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1: Thank you to those texters who messaged about the tribute to Johnny Young. I've received all of those messages. I really appreciate it. It's 18 minutes past two, your song quiz. And the wrong guesses are the best. Jackie's on the road. Hello, Jackie.
4: Oh, hi. How are you?
1: Hi. I'm so good. What are you doing this weekend that you're looking forward to?
4: No, we're caravanners traveling around Australia.
1: Oh, my gosh. Are you actually from South Australia or are you just passing through?
4: No, we're from New South Wales. We're just, on the road from Kimber, passing through.
1: Oh, are you going? Well, you've got a fair bit of opportunity to stay somewhere in South Australia. Where are you going to pull up?
4: I think we're going to go to Harndorp.
1: Oh, that's a good choice. Yeah, very. I don't know how much room there is for your caravan in Harndorp. Is it? Where will you be able to stay?
4: Clare. I think we're looking to go to Clare.
1: So go and have a look at Harndorp and go and stay in Clare.
4: That's it.
1: Oh, that's pretty nice. And whereabouts are you now, Jackie?
4: We're probably maybe a half an hour from Kimber.
1: Very nice. Well, how long is this road trip taking you? Sorry, this has turned into an interview now, Jackie. I know you're trying to call for the song quiz.
4: We've been on the road 3 months,
1: How long are you expected to be travelling for?
4: Oh, only probably another 3 or 4 weeks.
1: Oh, yeah. Well, where's the best place that you've stopped so far?
4: South Australia, of course.
1: Of course. That is the right answer, Jackie. Let's see if you can get the song quiz right. Do you want to hear the clue again?
4: Yeah, that'd be great. Thank you.
1: What do you reckon it is?
4: Joker and the Thief by Wolfmother.
1: Gosh, I wish it was, Jackie. That is a good song. That's not right, though, I'm afraid.
4: Oh, that's not right?
1: No.
4: Okay.
1: No. If you were from Adelaide, you know exactly that at this time we just go through the wrong guesses. But I'm glad your hopes were up for just a moment there.
4: Okay.
1: Enjoy our beautiful city and our state. See you later.
4: Okay, bye-bye.
1: Bye. Sean in Mount Gambier says, is it Britney Spears' Baby One More Time? No. Chauffeur Brent reckons the song might be Tina Turner. Afraid not. And Chauffeur Brent, you're actually simply the best. Thank you for listening and thanks for texting and having a crack. And this text says, could the song be Rock DJ by Robbie Williams? Cheers from Kim at on the farm at Manham. Gobble, gobble for my son's turkeys. No. That's not right. If you think you know what it is, 0467 922 891.
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1: It was nearly 22 past two on 891 ABC Adelaide, South Australia and Broken Hill. And you probably saw this. This has enraged enraged a lot of people. A beloved local institution was vandalised earlier in the week in the most awful way. Oh, it's made people so angry and so hurt and sad.

Community is fighting back with love and solidarity, and more on that right after Billy Joel. 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

0: Billy Joel, Only the Good Die Young. It's 25 past two. And later this afternoon, the community around the Semaphore Workers Club is getting together in a show of collective solidarity after their venue was attacked and vandalised in the worst way. And Sally Mitchell is the president of the Semaphore Workers Club. So for those who didn't hear, what exactly happened, Sally?
1: We learned Tuesday that overnight we had been broken into. We had some workmen here doing some work on some guttering, and they noticed a broken window and realised somebody had gained entry and let us know as quickly as possible. So we came down and opened up the door, and didn't know what we were going to get, and to discover two yellow painted swastikas on our beautiful over 100-year-old pool tables. And interestingly enough, of everything we have in this room, we have an amazing collection of things here. Two targeted things were removed from the room, and a little bit of alcohol as well. But they damaged the building again. We've got a beautiful old bay window here, and that's where they gained entry. And so in doing so, they've broken the wooden frame of the 100-year-old window. and so we're now dealing with the aftermath of that. But the support we've received with the publicity has been absolutely overwhelming. Yeah.
0: Even hearing about the destruction

0: with those hateful symbols on things that are 100 years old, that have been enjoyed by community, your community, for generations. Mm. It hurts even just hearing about it. How did you feel when you opened the door and saw it yourself?
1: Can I say, I just felt sick. I felt angry because, you know, to me, I look at these symbols, I'm looking at them right now, going, your grandfather fought against that, you know? You'd be pretty damn sure if they're, you know, from, you know, living in this country, there's a good chance, not too far back in their own history, somebody would have been fighting against fascism. And for people, I don't understand whatsoever how it is that people think to say you're a Nazi or to use those symbols is somehow or other okay, you know? It's not.
0: That is a beautiful response, Sally. Is there any chance you're going to be able to find who did it?
1: It's not going to be easy. In that it appears that they, you know, were wearing gloves when they gained entry to the building. We're right in this process. We're in a window of changing over from cameras. So that, you know, we hadn't publicly said anything about that, of course. But, of course, they hit that window. So that's frustrating. We've spoken with the surrounding businesses and the police had to. And unfortunately, the security footage hasn't reached this far. I've got people keeping an eye out and doing some bit of image searching through the old social media pages to see if somebody starts trying to brag about what they've done, which would be, you know, lovely way to find them.
0: Yeah.
1: Having people self-incriminate.
0: Yes.
1: But it serves no purpose other than to give us a message. And our message in return is to say, nothing like that frightens us. You know, we continue on. We've got a fantastic place here. We have enormous support from community across, you know, in the broadest sense, you know.
0: What kind of message do you think they were trying to send, Sally?
1: I think they're trying to intimidate us. I actually think it's an anti, you know, it really was focused on the left, you know, sort of nature of the club. And certainly we've been asked, was it about Palestine? Was it about anti-Semitism, things like that? And it's not. It's, you know, quite clearly not in the way that the things they've targeted have nothing to do with Palestine, nothing to do with, you know, the issue of Semitism, you know, anti-Semitism, or anything like that, which is the club is not anti-Semitic by any means.
0: Mm.
1: And so, you know, and the fact they left right next door to a banner they took off the, you know, and took with them is our club banner. It's an Aboriginal flag. It's a banner of Che Guevara. There's union flags around there. Nothing else there was touched. So it was not about a general sort of, you know, the current climate of is everything about, you know, the current issues, you know.
0: Mm.
1: This is, you know, National Action have, in the past days, what we used to call them was National Action. I don't know what they call themselves these days. But, you know, they've targeted the club before. But generally, this is the worst they've ever done. And that is, you know, normally we find stickers on the front fence line. We found some, you know, a swash sticker was graffitied onto the room that we have at Royal Park. You know, we claimed that off the moment it was there. But generally speaking, you know, we don't throw out the politics of this place down people's throat. What we do say, though, is that it's why the place is still here, and why it's not an exclusive residential property that none of us can afford to ever own. You know, one of the things we like to say about the club is we want the club to remain here for so many more years, because it's the way workers get to have a sea view.
0: When you say the politics of the Semaphore Workers Club, could you describe what you mean by that?
1: Yeah, the club is, this is where the club varies from most sort of community type clubs. The club is a workers' club. It has a very strong involvement of trade unions and people, I guess, in that left political sort of area. It also has a great, I just thought we have silos of involvement in the club. We have local community people. We have the political sort of left in the broadest sense. And then we have, you know, the trade union movement as well. And so it does have politics. We're not afraid of politics here. We do make statements. Things like during the COVID period and vaccination, we took a stance that said we did not want to have this room responsible for people going down with COVID, or our musicians and people, you know, who desperately trying to come out and have a good time. We adopted a vaccination policy. Now, we were damned for that by some and welcomed by others. And then when we removed it, we were damned for removing it and welcomed by others. So, you know, we do take stances where we have an internationalist outlook. So we pay attention to what's going on around the world.

0: and where we feel appropriate, we'll say something. That's where we vary from most clubs, but it does underpin why the club is what it is, you know, and how it operates, and the atmosphere that it has, and why people love coming here. Yeah.
1: And at the end of the day, you can say almost anything in Australia. You're allowed to have a point of view, but breaking in, smashing things, desecrating things, and certainly shedding hate symbols is not okay.
0: Yeah. No, never acceptable. And, you know, that is, you know, we say, okay, understand, that's who we are. If you don't like it, that's okay.
1: Go drink somewhere else.
0: We're not gonna, you know, just go somewhere else, okay? Yeah. You pay more. You won't get the great music that we have here. And we do. We have a phenomenal musicians play at this stage, you know, from within the state. And we've got a great band tonight, for those interested. Fallen Saints are absolutely worth catching. But we get in-state artists come here to play here. We've had artists come from overseas and they book to play here. You know, and that's a huge compliment to the venue and to our staff and, you know, to the environment that it is. Our patrons come from all over. They're not just local people. And we have regular patrons coming from Malala and Clare, you know, weekly or fortnightly. Strathavon, McLarenvale, Norwood, you know, like the people will travel to come here too. Again, I say that we take that as a huge compliment to the venue.
1: Getting messages of support coming through for you, Sally. Sally Mitchell is president of the Semaphore Workers Club. This one from Helen says, I'm struggling to make any sense of this attack. There must be something I'm not seeing, says Helen. That's just because you don't understand. Stand it, Helen, because you're probably a very normal person, normal person who doesn't have hate in their heart, who doesn't think that smashing stuff up and vandalising stuff is a good idea. Don says it's just sad that these groups are feeling like they're able to show their true colours now. The lean to the far right is scary. People who think of voting for these far right parties need to have a real think about what they're voting for. Do you really want these people representing you, says Don. All of the awful stuff aside, Sally, there is this flowers coming out of the desert of hate.
0: Absolutely.
1: In the way that the community has responded. So tell me how that's been.
0: I personally have found it really overwhelming. You know, we're at the end of winter, we're all a bit tired, you know, and that type of thing, and to come in and be confronted with this and you know, what that means to us. To receive the, you know, the messages of support from all over has been so heartening, you know. We are actually, you know, whilst we've got insurance and that will cover the bulk of what's happened here, there are always going to be additional costs. There's going to be more costs because as we review making sure that this place is safe and from vandals and so on. And so, you know, it's been asked that we set up a place for people to place donations. So we're in the process of doing that, and that'll be available on our Facebook page, information about that later today. So, you know, we thank everybody for that show of support, and huge show of support. We've got artists offering to come and play for a fundraiser. We've got people wanting to participate, and that is just so good. And I say, you know, the best thing you can do at the moment is come down and have a look at it. You know, come and see us. We're not covering off the pool tables with these symbols on them. I want people to see them. I want them to feel as angry as I do about it. You know, you can cover them off and nobody sees it. We under that even about going public about this. And, you know, I didn't want to go on Facebook and say anything because you end up in a, you don't win Facebook wars.
1: No, you don't.
0: But, you know, we thought, no, when this happens with the likes of these groups, it is important that you stand up and say, no, it's not okay.
1: And you're having a show of solidarity from 3:30 today.
0: Absolutely, and I don't know how many people, given it was announced publicly, I'm not sure how many people to expect, but certainly we know there's going to be a lot of great people coming here today to, you know, just show their support for the club, and we, again, really appreciate that. Yeah.
1: Yeah. Come and show your support and stand against this kind of hate. Well, if people didn't see your Facebook page, then they've certainly seen it. They've heard it on the radio now, Sally. Thank you very much for your time.
0: Thank you.
1: Bye. Sally Mitchell, president of the Semaphore Workers Club, 891 ABC Adelaide, South Australia and Broken Hill. It is just after 3:25, and you know what? Let's go with this for now.
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1: While we're waiting to get our winner for the Royal Adelaide Show Family Pass, let's have a go at the song quiz again. 0.3 of a second. Steve in Tumby Bay reckons it's Nutbush City Limits. No. Is it Eye of the Tiger by Survivor, says this text saying, leaving Adelaide for Claire, then on to the Monday Bash. Holy dooly, that sounds like so much fun. No. Well, you're not a winner for the song quiz, but you're a winner in life. Enjoy the Monday Bash. Is it Take My Breath Away by Berlin, asked Michael in Coromandel Valley. No. This is a good one. So much fun. Is the song Pressure Down by Johnny Farnham, asked Brett on the Tractor in Butte. It is not. Thank you for playing along if you think you know what it is. 0467 922 891.
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1: And you have heard your cue to win just a moment ago. Bonnie's given me a call. How are you listening to the program today, Bonnie?
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6: I'm listening on the ABC app on my phone, yeah.
1: Good. The system works then to make sure people have the time with the delay set in place. Give me the code word. Did you have both code words or just one code word?
6: I did end up with both, but I'll go with sheep.
1: Yeah, well done, Bonnie. That is actually the right one. So congratulations. You have got that family pass to go to the Royal Adelaide Show.
6: Thank you. I have an 18-month-old, a 3-year-old and a 6-year-old, and they'll be thrilled.
1: Oh, you know what? I reckon give the pass to someone else with your children and you stay home and have a lovely time with your feet up and a cup of tea.
6: Well, that is true, but I must admit I am a lover of the show myself.
1: You love going to the show as well. All right, well, you go and enjoy and have a great time. You sound like you've deserved it.
6: Thank you so much.
1: See you, Bonnie. Thank you. Congratulations on the newish baby as well. It's 20 to 3 and you know, I want you to have a think about the 1976 film adaptation of the classic Australian novel My Brilliant Career. You might remember that, starring Judy Davis and the late Sam Neill. We talked about it a lot when we heard of the passing of Sam Neill. Well, there's a new reportedly steamy Netflix television adaptation that premiered this week, which features some iconic South Australian heritage buildings. When Netflix makes these films, they love coming to South Australia and using our buildings as the backdrop of some of the films they're putting on. Ladies in Black famously had lots of South Australian homes and buildings included. And for this adaptation, they include Parapara Mansion in Gawler, north of Adelaide. Laurel Hosking is the owner and custodian of Parapara Mansion. Oh, it's the end of a long week, Laurel. Parapara Mansion. Her family bought the property in 2001. And you've raised how many kids there, Laurel?
7: Hello. I've had 4 kids. We've raised here. We came up with 2 children under 3 and then had 2 more.
1: Well done. And so the family, how long have you actually been there restoring the place?
7: Since April 2001.
1: Okay.
7: We moved up with and basically just lived with boxes and we had a long chat to the house and said, you have to show us your problems one at a time, otherwise we're out of here. And she's been good to her word. She has done that, but it's just constant. It's just another thing and another thing.
1: Does it feel like that? Why did you go to Parapara Mansion in the first place? What was going on there?
7: Go back there. We lived in a little workman's cottage in Prospect, and we were sort of like most people, check the papers every weekend, check the value of your properties and all that. And there was always the grand place that you looked at and Dunard. And we knew that one day we were going to get a place somewhere to raise our children, whether we got land and built or we bought somewhere. And this place presented

0: itself, and I'm reading the blurb, and it says, you know, mid to high 500s. I went, wait, what? I was expecting it to be 2 million, you know. And we came up and had a look at it, and yes, she needed a lot of work. And we just, I don't know, young, insanity, I don't know, one of those, combination of both, and we decided, yeah, we can do this, and threw all our eggs in one basket and found ourselves holding the keys.
1: And you describe it like it's got its own identity. You call it she. You've spoken to it. Does it feel that way?
0: The grand old lady, or the duchess, or the dowager. She loves to get dressed up for a party. And I can tell you, there was one scene where they were shooting Sibylla's arrival, and it was just in the morning light. And she always looks good in the morning light. And the horse and carriages pulled up out the front, and I could just see in her, just the vibe coming out of the house was, yes, we're back. excitement.
1: And so with these things, usually what they do is they take out all your modern settings and they take it somewhere else and they bring in all these new things. So did that happen to you? And also have to move out.
0: From the moment the location manager first stepped through my doorway, I explained to him that because of a family dynamic with a severely disabled child, we could not move out. That just was not going to be an option. I was upfront from day one about that. And he just looked at the place and said, yeah, I reckon we can make this work. And so it was a very long process of busloads of producers and directors and art designers and set designers and everybody, cinematographers, all coming up and checking the place out. And after about a month, they contacted us and said, yes, we'd like to use it. And it then became about, let me see, the grounds crew turned up around March. And then the first block of filming was the 19th of May, and we had construction and art painters and, you know, decorators. They bought two shipping containers onto the property and then basically gathered up every piece of my furniture and put it out in that. And then hired some stuff and got some stuff from National Trust and bought all that in. So all the curtains they made, the soft furnishings, the rugs, all the furniture was theirs. And they removed my chandeliers, which was very frightening watching that happening, and put their own chandeliers in. Yeah, my furniture stayed outside for about 6 months.
1: Six months?
0: In a shipping container. Yes, I lived on a film set for quite a while.
1: Was all their stuff nice enough to live on? Sometimes it looks good but doesn't actually feel that nice to sit on.
0: Oh, no, it was all antique stuff. I was scared to touch it.
1: Yes.
0: it was parts of the house that we don't have to live in all the time. Aunt Augusta's parlour was a central room in a house, and that was a little bit tricky. But they put up a false wall so we could gain access to my son, and we still had some accessibility around in the back of the house, and we could get upstairs and downstairs through the back of the house. And I think the trickiest part was the rigging for the lighting in the central part of the house was in such a way that we had to sort of like do a crab walk against the wall between my bedroom to get to the bathroom every night.
1: For 6 months.
0: Yeah, well, no. They took it down and then went away for 6 weeks. They took the rigging down and left all the set, but went away for 6 weeks, I think it was, when they went down to Yellen Park at Panola and various other places, and then came back to do another 2 week shoot. And so, yeah, that was fun. And then there was a whole bump out and the reset afterwards.
1: And was your son cool with all of this while it was all taking place?
0: He just preferred to out of sight, out of mind.
1: Smart. That's
0: I did take him out one day and took him around the property so he could see what was going on and see the work that had been done on the house and the work that was being done in the garden. And that was interesting, but that was about as far as he wanted to go.
1: Yeah.
0: He just didn't care.
1: Yeah, that's a good approach, I reckon. Laurel, so now you've been able to see My Brilliant Career, have you been able to see how your house shines in the show?
0: I was very lucky to be invited to the premiere that they held at the Piccadilly on Wednesday evening, which was the first two episodes, and we appear in the second episode. And I've got as far as halfway through episode 5, but I had to stop last night to go and help my son, and I haven't had time to get back to the last little bits. But we're most excited because our ginger cat made a cameo appearance.
1: That's so great. Laurel, thank you very much for the chat. See you later. Have a good weekend.
0: Okay, thanks so much. Bye-bye.
1: Bye. Laurel Hosking, the owner and custodian of Parapara Mountain on 891 ABC Adelaide, South Australia and Broken Hill. It's time to solve the song quiz. This is the clue. That's what you've got. Is it ELO, Hold On Tight, Ask Matthew in Eden Hills? Matthew, that does sound like it. Tis not. Is it Build Me Up Buttercup by The Foundations, Ask Byron? No, no, it's not. Congratulations to Zena in Paralawi, Frank from Broken Hill, and Tom. Hang on. We actually got someone who's going to have a crack at it. Frank is from Broken Hill. Hello, Frank. No, I hung up on you, Frank. Sorry. You guessed it was Cruel Summer. You are exactly right. Bananarama. Thanks for playing along.

0: cool summer. 9 minutes away from the latest in the news. We had a little tribute for Johnny Young earlier from Young Talent Time, and quite a few texts from people saying it brought tears to their eyes. Well, here's a little bit more of the man, the legend, and the show that was Young Talent Time.
1: Ah, oh, golly, that's cute, isn't it? I wonder who thinks of all those great ideas for Young Talent Time. Thanks a lot to Joey and Jody and all the rest of the kids. And here's contestant number one, and she's a cutie. Only 6 years old, Suzette Drinkwater. Hi there, Suzette.
2: Hello.
1: How you doing, you little pint-sized cutie, you? Give us a big smile. That's good. That's beautiful. What are you going to be singing for us tonight?
2: A boogeyman.
1: A boogeyman? Is that a scary song? I hope everybody in the audience does.

0: And get scared tonight. You get scared of boogeymans?
1: Nah.
0: Nah, we'll get him. The producer will get him. He's contestant number one competing for the Malaysian Airlines Systems Prize. Give her a big round of encouragement. Suzette Drinkwater.

0: I'm not surprised we never heard of Suzette Drinkwater again. she was very cute. Very, very cute. Carl's in Melrose Park. I believe, oh my gosh, were you actually a contestant on Young Talent Time?
1: I was, Joe. I was 11 years old. We got bussed to Melbourne to appear. My mum got one of her friends to make me a very colourful one-piece jumpsuit with matching sombrero.
0: Oh,
1: and I sang The Young New Mexican Puppeteer.
0: Can you give us a little bit of that now, Carl?
1: No chance.
0: Why, Carl? Just because you heard me say mean things about Suzette Drinkwater?
1: Yes, exactly, yeah. No. But
0: can you
1: also, the other reason I called is that I felt a real connection to the show today because you then played Richard Clapton. And the drummer in my band used to be the drummer for Richard Clapton. And the band that we're in is the band playing at the Semaphore Workers Club tonight.
0: Oh, it's coming full circle, Carl.
1: There's no 6 degrees of separation
0: here. What time are you on stage? We heard all about there being a fabulous band on stage. So what time are you on?
1: 9 o'clock we start.
0: Very good, Carl. See, you've come a long way since your one piece. What colour was it, by the way? I need to be able to picture it.
1: Oh, look, it was multicoloured.
0: Oh, gosh. You've come a long way since your one-piece onesie, your multicoloured one-piece onesie and your sombrero. And what was it that you sang again?
1: The Young New Mexican Puppeteer. You probably don't remember it. The Young New Mexican Puppeteer. With brass and, you know.
0: See, Carl, once you admitted that revealed that you're also in a band that's performing today at the Semaphore Club, I thought, I bet you've still got chops. Are you the singer or what's your role in the band?
1: I am the singer in this band,
0: oh,
1: yes.
0: You know what? They missed a trick with you if they didn't make you a staple on Young Talent Time. They missed out.
1: No, I came second, so.
0: Did you?
1: Yeah, and there are only 3 contestants.
0: So. That's still a second.
1: I still got to meet Jamie Redfern and Johnny Young.
0: Yeah. Did you get a sort of a plaque or a medal or anything like that?
1: No, I just got another bus to get home.
0: Yeah, right. Carl, you legend. Good luck on stage. Well, you don't need luck. You've got decades of experience. Have a great time tonight. Break a leg.
1: Thank you very much.
0: See you. Bye-bye. That's great. Carl listening in Melrose Park, 891 ABC, Adelaide, South Australia and Broken Hill. I feel like the chill out has already begun, the fun that we're having, the relaxed pace that we've got. But actually, it begins in earnest in approximately 9 minutes from now. Nikolai Balhartz, hello.
2: Hello.
0: Rory McLaren stepping up to the microphone again. Have you been home for a nap or anything, or have you just been here churning away on all the news and politics?
2: I reckon you've been reading some of those reports that are on your desk.
0: Yes.
2: Just checking up on budgetary proceedings.
0: Yes.
2: And
0: the thing that you do for downtime, which we learned.
3: Can confirm neither of those things happened.
2: Okay. Not on a Friday.
3: Can confirm. Have not been home. And I showed great restraint. The backlog of Hansard remains unread.
0: Yeah, I had to sit at his desk for a week while Rory's away.
3: Oh, I had to. I'm sorry for your loss.
0: I sat down and I went, this is a work health situation that I've got here, because the budget papers tower up

0: over my head on his desk. You don't want to pull anything out and make an accident, otherwise you'll be crushed to death. Let's have a look at what we're talking about today. What's on your agenda, Nikolai?
1: I want to talk about the kind of inconsiderate behaviour that really gets under your skin. Inspired by the news from some time ago now about Jetstar charging for putting overhead bins, and everyone saying, well, this wouldn't be a problem in the first place if everyone just actually brought what they were meant to or travelled within their limits, but now no one cares about anyone else. Everyone's gone rogue. So what are the other moments of inconsiderate behaviour? I've got a list.
0: Oh, I bet you do. You can get going on that now, because I think that a lot of us have things to get off our chest. 0679228891. Rory, your topic today?
2: We're going to talk about board games.
0: Oh, yeah.
2: And the ones that you're really, really, really good at.
0: Have you got one in mind for yourself?
2: I do.
0: Yeah. Is this the one where you play your children and you're always the winner and they cry?
2: No.
0: And then when they're adults, they'll remember how Dad took this game so seriously and he never ever let us win. And we used to cry.
2: No, but this is inspired by one of Australia's newest world champions.
0: Oh, okay.
2: He's 13.
0: Right.
2: He's from Melbourne.
0: Okay.
2: And he's very good at a board game. The world youth squall champion in Kenya.
0: God, that is fantastic.
2: How good.
0: I already love this kid.
2: And so it got us thinking,
0: board games.
2: What are the ones that you're very, very good at?
0: And I want to know, what are you doing in middle life or in latter life that is a bit punk? And this was inspired by, I think it was a social media post. And when you're younger, you might be out on the steps of the South Australian Parliament shouting obscenities and pashing someone of the same sex and, really being punk and getting up in the face of the establishment around you. But when you get to a certain age, being punk it's probably a little bit more moderate. Corey Bernardi's not going to come and make a film of you being your punk self. So what is it that you do that's punk now? What is it that you do to rail against the establishment? And the establishment might just be your family.
1: Yeah. That is part of the... sometimes they set the rules.
0: Yeah. Rail against your family and friends and societal expectations. What are you doing that's punk? Let us know on 0467 922 891. Thank you very much to Stephen, especially for his incredible work this weekend. It was a big job, especially yesterday's outside broadcast. And I'm really not that nice off air. And Stephen takes it all. Thank you, Stephen. And to Anna, welcome to the team. It's time for the news.
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4: Good afternoon, Sarah Maunder with ABC News. South Australia's primary industry minister says H5N1 bird flu surveillance is not being reduced as a new national reporting framework is adopted in SA. The new approach will move away from reporting individual cases of the deadly strain and start focusing on new events which could involve one or a number of birds. From Monday, a new interactive map of bird flu events since the first confirmed SA case in June will be available online. SA's Chief Veterinary Officer Sky Fruin says the focus of surveillance efforts will change, but known affected species will be monitored periodically.
5: We are moving our surveillance efforts to understanding how this disease is moving through our wild population, so looking for new information. It's important our surveillance continues to provide us with information to support our decision making, but also information that's useful to the community.
4: Overseas, and Reform UK leader Nigel Farage has been declared winner of the Clacton-on-Sea by-election in England, meaning the prominent right-wing populist will return to Parliament. He resigned from it last month following an investigation into millions of dollars he received from a cryptocurrency billionaire, but he simultaneously declared he'd recontest his seat. With major parties not fielding candidates, comedian John Harvey's alter ego, Count Binface, emerged as Mr. Farage's main rival and received 9,455 votes, but placed a distant second to the Reform leader, who polled 22,239. A warning, this next story contains details.

0: He alleged Mr. Jones would also kiss him without consent in the lift of Mr. Jones's Macquarie Street apartment, leaving him feeling trapped and unable to say no due to what he called an extraordinary power dynamic. Alan Jones has pleaded not guilty to 22 charges in total related to six male complainants.
1: Former CFMEU boss John Setcair has been arrested again for allegedly threatening the administrators of the scandal-plagued construction union. Sasha Payne reports.
2: Police investigating criminal behaviour in Victoria's construction sector arrested the 61-year-old in Melbourne's Inner West this morning. He's facing charges after allegedly sending threatening and harassing emails to the CFMEU's administrators on Monday. It's the third time he's been charged for allegedly harassing the people installed to address problems within the union. Mr. Setcair is scheduled to face the Melbourne Magistrates Court today.
1: Back home, and flags across SA are being flown at half-mast to honour the life of Second World War veteran Angus Hughes. The late 102-year-old completed 31 operations as a bomb aimer and navigator after enlisting in the Air Force at the age of 18. He's survived by his son and daughter, 5 grandchildren, 10 great-grandchildren and 2 great-great-grandchildren. South Australian RSL Ambassador Bill Denny told 891 ABC Adelaide Mr. Hughes was joined by about 10,000 fellows in the Bomber Command.
3: Even though it was 2% of Australia's enlistments, they made up 20% of the fatalities. So a Bomber Command posting or a Bomber Command job was exceptionally dangerous.
1: The director of the Art Gallery of South Australia says a new off-site storage facility will mean thousands of culturally significant artefacts can be accessed by the community. 500 truckloads of materials from the state's cultural institutions have now been moved to a purpose-built off-site storage at a yet undisclosed location. South Australia's weather: Port Lincoln 16, light shower or 2, Port Pirie 18, partly cloudy, Renmark 17 and cloudy, Mount Gambier 15, possible light shower, Adelaide 17.
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6: Where it is 3:05 and welcome to another edition of the Friday Chill Out. Nick, Joe and Rory with us this afternoon. Good afternoon to both of you.
7: Yes, hello. Friday.
8: Hi.
7: We're pretty excited, aren't we?
6: Slightly different levels of enthusiasm. Rory's been up very early and you've just finished, so...
7: Yeah, almost. You've got several hours to go, so we're going great. After this, we should go to the pub. Nicola, you'll be right by yourself for a while, won't you?
6: Yeah, that's all right. Just give me a sparkling water.
8: A shout out to anyone who was happening to be listening to In the Papers back on Monday morning at 6:15. Mm. If you've been with me all the way through the week, it's been a long week. Mm. So
7: yeah,
8: shout out to
7: week.
8: You if you were out there.
7: It's been a long week, it's true.
6: Now, there's lots of things we want to talk about over the course of the hour. We really want to hear from you, as always, getting your story, 0467 922 891. But I do need to mention right at the start of the program, of course, the Royal Adelaide Show is almost upon us. We do have some family passes to give away this afternoon as well. I'll give you the code word now, but you don't call just yet. You'll need to listen for the cue to call later on the program. Sheep is the code word.
7: Nice. You got the right one, did you?
8: Oh,
7: that
8: no.
7: That must be nice.
6: I hope so.
8: Did you go black sheep, did you?
7: I used something from Monday or something.
8: I had
7: the listeners say, I said, it's show bag. Let me show bag. And all these people have said, we've already had show bag. What? Oh, no.
6: Show bags. It's technically slightly different. No, it's not show bag.
7: It's not show bag.
6: It's sheep. It's sheep.
8: Can confirm.
6: So keep listening. When you hear the cue to call later on in the program, that's when you can jump upon your chance to pick up some family passes to the Royal Adelaide Show. Joe, in a moment, you want to talk about?
7: Being punk when you're over a certain age. And that's when I say punk, I mean, what are you doing that is against the mainstream? What are you doing?
6: Acts of rebellion.
7: Acts of rebellion, yes. Going against the man, whoever the man is in your life, or going against the woman, depending on how you're feeling today. So what are you doing to really, I'm not

0: going to stand for that. I'm going to do it my way.
1: Okay. Rory, you want to talk about?
2: We're going to talk about board games. And in particular, those board games you are very, very, very good at. Because Australia, we have a new world champion. He's 13. Sure, he moved to Melbourne from Sri Lanka about 6 months ago. But we are claiming him as one of our own. So I want to hear from you. What are those board games you're very good at? Brag about it.
1: 0467922891. I want to talk about some of the inconsiderate behaviour that you tend to see when you're out and about these days. Before all of that, though, we need you to help choose which song you want to hear in full this hour as well. We've each hand-selected a tune that we think is worthy, but you are the one that will decide. 0467922891. I saw Genesis and I thought, yes, please.

0: That's my suggestion, Invisible Touch by Genesis. Joe.
1: Look, I'm going against every fibre of my being with the song I'm putting forward today because I tend to, the songs that I like to play are almost always upbeat. I did work with a producer, Steph, who loved Tracy Chapman, and she would say, can we play Tracy Chapman? And I would say no, because Tracy Chapman's going to bring down the whole vibe. But I'm going to put it forward today because I suspect a lot of people really love this song and that they would like to hear it.
2: Give me one reason to stay here, and I'll turn right back around.
1: And if I've learned one thing from this time that we've had together over the last year or so, Nikolai, it's that my taste of music is not what people want. So I'm thinking probably Steph, with her love of Tracy Chapman, might just win it for me today.
0: Okay, all right, Tracy Chapman, give me one reason. And Rory.
3: And I'm going to pick up the vibometer. Joe may have dialed it down, but I want to dial it up. And I'm going to take you back to 1973 because it's Friday afternoon. Get up and about. Here's Stevie Wonder.

0: See, that's the kind of song I would have gone to, but not today. Today, against every fibre of my being, but that is a good song.
1: I would also play, obviously, the Red Hot Chili Peppers, Peppers version as well.
0: Yes.
1: That's very punk of you, Rory. That is punk of me.
0: You should have done it. Today would have been the day to just go, you know what, ABC, I'm going to play the Red Hot Chili Peppers.
1: Yeah, the Chili Peppers.
0: It's not too late, is it?
1: Can we spice it up?
0: Do they swear in the song?
1: Oh, maybe. Let's stick with Stevie.
0: Let's stick with Stevie Wonder.
2: Well, you'll be very pleased to know, Joe, I think, or maybe not pleased to know, that the very first vote from Sheila has gone straight to you
0: and Tracy Chapman. So there we go. Do I know? I don't know anything about, you know what? I'll just take this as another learning lesson.
2: We need to get one of those. We just need a dartboard, and to get all the songs on the dartboard, you just close your eyes.
0: Yes.
2: Throw the dart, and wherever it lands, that's my choice.
0: I'm going to start doing that. I'm going to start pulling the songs out of a hat.
2: Oh, there we go. That's probably
0: every day. That's what I'll do from now on.
2: 0467 922 891 for your votes. So Invisible Touch, Genesis, Give Me One Reason, Tracy Chapman, or Stevie Wonder's Higher Ground. Rory, let's talk board games.
1: This is inspired by Dineth Fernando, who, like I said, he's 13, and he has just become the World Youth Scrabble Champion. He's managed to secure this title in Nairobi. It is, I love everything about this. Did you realize 3-day Scrabble tournaments are a thing?
0: You play for three days.
2: It's almost the test match, bringing together the great clubs.
1: It is. This synergy between Scrabble and test cricket. No, 24 games over 3 days he played, and so has been crowned, like I said, World Youth Scrabble Champion. So it got me thinking. There's a couple of board games in our house that, and particularly in my youth, I was very good at. And the game of life. You familiar with the game of life?
2: Yeah.
1: Joe?
0: No.
1: You're not familiar with the game of life?
0: No, but I'm getting a look from both of you.
2: I've only come to it recently, actually, because my kids like it.
1: Oh, it's fantastic.
2: What is it? I didn't play it in my youth, no.
1: No?
2: No, it's the game of life. It's about, so you start out with nothing and you build a life.
1: You build a career,
2: you get married, you have kids, or not.
1: Yeah, or not, correct.
0: So I could create a whole life that's not my actual life.
1: Yes.
0: Now.
1: Yeah.
0: That does sound like fun.
1: And you could make a lot of money, or not.
2: Right. You always try and end up brain surgeon.
1: Yeah.
2: That's the top wage, I think.
1: I think so.
0: Is it a card game or
1: a board game? No, it's a board game.
0: Is it?
1: Yeah.
0: I like the sound of that.
2: Mm.
1: But it got me, like, so board games. Nikolai, you?
2: So I have very distinct memories of thinking I was really good at Mousetrap, but probably not factoring in the incredible frustration of, you know, it took so long to set up for such a short payoff.
0: Yes.
2: But
0: and then you'd be back to... Having to set it up again.
2: And then no one actually wanted to play the game. You just wanted to do the bit where it triggers.
1: And that's it.
2: Everything happens.
1: Yeah.
2: I should have just made that the game, really, and cut out all the extraneous stuff. Uno, I think I'm getting pretty good at Uno.
0: You would have to be with the kids and the enthusiasm that they have for Uno.
1: Again, Jack is picking up Uno as a six-year-old. It's, again, great counting, great at that age. But, again, having to play the sort of half-open hand as well, just to make sure that the game is progressing. I mean, your kids are good with it?
2: They're good with it till they lose.
1: Yeah.
0: This is a lesson in life, isn't it? How do you lose well?
2: Yeah, about resilience and about, you know, well, I won this one, but you won the next one and all those kinds of things.
0: Maybe you'll win, not if I have anything to do with it, says Dad.
2: Yeah, I'm going to crush you. I've got 2 plus 4s ready to go. So we'd love to hear from you what board games you are the best at. 0467 922 891. But on this example, Rory, are you good at Scrabble? Because you've got a large vocabulary, if I can even say that.
1: Okay, but in our household, we have fits and starts with Scrabble. And we haven't been adopters. Maybe we're a bit old school here, because I know there are lots of people who play Scrabble on their phone. Haven't got it.
2: No, you need the tactile.
1: Yeah, correct.
2: I think
1: the actual board, the pieces. We've actually at the moment, and it's another great thing with kids. We've got the Scrabble set, but you can get the magnet version, so it's on the fridge as well. So we've been making out words, not necessarily playing the game, but using the Scrabble pieces on the fridge or the magnetic Scrabble pieces. Joe's looking at us, Nikolai, going, "What is this board game world you're in?"
0: It really is. Yeah, I haven't played a board game in years. I think that the last board game I played was called Castle Panic, and that was kind of fun. But yeah, I just don't play those games. I don't have the patience for it. If I sit down to do that kind of thing, then I feel like there's probably something else I should be doing. You know, there's endless things.
1: Are you saying there's guilt associated with playing board games?
0: Maybe. I don't know. No, it's just, you know, I'll go, I really actually need to be doing something else. Yeah. I'm not saying that it's the correct mindset. I think it's much better to be able to sit down and look. For example, I'm doing crocheting at the moment. I know it's a wildly different topic, but I will sit down and purposely go, now I'm going to crochet so that I can just sit and relax, or now I am going to read my book so that I can purposely sit down and relax. But if someone says, let's sit down and play board games, I'll spend most of the time going, there's probably something better I could be doing right now. I know, please don't judge me. I'm going to change. I'll change, Nikolai.
2: Well, no, you don't have to. If it's not your jam, it shouldn't be. You shouldn't feel obliged.
0: I can see the disappointment in all of your eyes, though. Have we got anyone joining us on the text line 0467922891?
2: Joel from Glen Osmond says, over Christmas holidays we played Monopoly for the first time. It was fascinating to see how 12 and 10-year-old kids played the game. One, not wanting to save any money at all. The other, to splurge. It gives us a bit of a thought for their future. That's interesting. You get a little insight into the behaviour of do you save, do you splurge, do you get little behavioural traits that are giveaways.
0: Yes, or do you take the whole board and upend it all when things aren't going your way?
2: Yes.
0: Which is also an important life lesson.
2: 3:16 is the time. You're on the Friday Chillout with Nick, Joe and Rory. We're talking about which board game you're the best at. On the Scrabble, though, I mean, I haven't played a whole heap of Scrabble, but I just feel like I always get down one or two decent words that I'm, you know, relatively... I'm like, okay, that's a pretty good effort. And then I look on the remaining tiles that I have, and it's just like five E's and a C and a Q.
0: I'm like, that's a word.
2: I can't do anything with that. It's just my creativity, or maybe it's bad luck. It just seems to kind of run to the fore very quickly.
0: So Leo is, he's 16 and he's always on his phone. And occasionally I go, can you just get off your phone? What he's actually doing is playing chess online. So it could play, and all over the world, people come together and play chess online against each other. And so I think a lot of young people in particular aren't even playing board games anymore, or they are. But

0: they're playing with someone on the other side of the planet on their phones.
1: Mm. Chess is a good one though. That's a kind of a good skill set, I think, to have. Good logic, good thinking.
0: Yeah.
1: Got to know all the rules.
0: Yes.
2: Good patience as well.
1: Yeah, patience is vital, isn't it? 0467922891. Lots of your suggestions on the text line. Gabby says, my partner in his mid-50s announced to his mum, who I'd very newly met, that we were going to play Monopoly instead of going away to camping. This was due to COVID. He was very excited because he hadn't played for years. His mum took me aside very quietly and said, watch him, though. He always cheats. We're now married, and no, we do not play Monopoly. And actually, similarly, Andrew says, I'm really good at Monopoly, but as a family, we don't play it anymore because it always ends in tears because I just play too hard.
0: Yeah, there are those, aren't there?
1: To pull back from that instinct of, like, if you
0: dominate.
1: If you're just about to crush a defeat and you think, oh, maybe I should just ease off a little bit and it's better for the spirit of everybody, but...
2: A couple here on the text line as well in support of Joe, not being great board game people.
0: Yeah.
2: This person writes, last time we played a board game was the night of the great statewide blackout. There was legit nothing else to do.
1: And then it's very telling that that didn't inspire a, well, that was fun. We should do that again next week. Power's back on. Flip the TV on.
0: I remember going camping with some family friends who we adore. And they couldn't wait to play Settlers of Catan. And so they pulled out Settlers of Catan or Catan. Yeah. And then when they started explaining what the rules were, I was just like, I don't have the headspace for this, actually.
1: That is always that if there's a game that you love but it's complicated, getting over the hurdle of explaining it is a hard sell of, okay, I know this doesn't make sense. We've just got to play three or four games.
0: Yes.
1: And then it'll start making sense to you.
0: Precisely.
1: That's a hard sell.
2: On that, so I know we did actually buy Catan over Christmas with the full intent of at one stage having a go at it. And exactly that, we started to set it up and we just realised we were really tired.
0: Yeah. Not today.
2: Haven't got it in us.
0: I'm much more into puzzles, if anything. So I had a loved one who was in hospital and they had a whole wall full of board games and whatever else. And I dug out the 1,000 piece puzzle and pulled out a table, and everybody in the ward came and started putting little pieces in. And
1: yeah,
0: so
1: it
0: was a nice coming together of getting people to come in and play all at the same time, and I had a crack at it. And then we left after we had been in there together for about 4 days and then had to leave the puzzle undone. But I'm told that it actually didn't get completed by those in the ward.
1: That's nice. So you didn't get to see it completed, but you knew.
0: I did not, but I knew that, I'd started something special, something that brought together the others on the ward.
1: 1-300-222-891's the phone number, I should say. Beck from Victor is with us. Beck, good afternoon.
3: Good afternoon, team, and happy listeners, and I hope you're having a great day. I love Trouble, the Pop-O-Matic.
2: Yes.
3: And you press it down and everything, and we play with the dog. The dog gets a Guernsey. and he gets to put his paw on it and everything. And somehow the dog always seems to win.
0: Natty.
3: I've loved that game for years, and my brother's favourite game is the Cluedo, but it's the Bart Simpson's version of the Cluedo.
0: Oh, yes, I know the one.
1: There we go, Beck, thank you.
0: That's
1: there's
0: great.
1: All the weird... There's an Onkaparinga Monopoly?
2: Monopoly,
1: All the
2: that's
1: odd little subsets.
2: Coming to you soon. Yeah. Trouble is... That is a very dangerous game. Mm. It can get very heated, in my experience.
0: Mm. What about the cricket game? Have you got that one where you have to unfold all the felt and you have the little cricket thing? Does that get heated?
2: That was another addition to our household. We went on a bit of a run around Christmas time as Christmas presents. We realised we were lacking some of the classics, the staples that are a part of the board game scene. And yes, a version of Test Match has made its way, unsurprisingly, into our household.
1: in the news I could have guessed, that's probably up there. 21 past three at the time. James from Kingswood, what did you want to tell us, James?
4: Oh, well, I've got an ongoing board game, but it's probably not the game that you guys are thinking of or know of. It's when I play my music, my wife gets bored very, very quickly.
1: Oh, so it's B-O-R-E-D.
4: Yeah, play on words.
1: Yeah. But I mean, it sounds like kind of fun as a game, and I don't know.
4: For me, it's hilarious. To her, it's, divorce material.
1: James, thank you. James from Kingswood. Tim from Coromandel, you've got one for us as well.

0: him.
1: Yeah, look, it's a game that's made of tiles, and you take your turn and you select your tiles, and it's got rivers and cities and farms and towers and soldiers, and you add levels to it.
2: Oh.
1: And as a family, we used to play it. We bought all the extra different additions to the game. But I gave up playing it when it was just my wife, my younger daughter, and I, and the two girls would collude and gang up on me.
2: Yeah. What's it called, Tim?
1: Carcassonne. Carcassonne. Carcassonne.
2: There we go.
1: French village.
2: I have to have a bit
1: French
2: of a look
1: village.
2: At it.
3: Yeah.
2: Tim, thank you.
1: It's a lot of fun, yeah.
2: Excellent, and Tim. Thank you very much. Tim from Coromandel. Jill from Kilkenny's with us as well. Jill, good afternoon to you.
4: Hello, guys. I love it. Most anything to do with words. Love Scrabble. I'm not a huge, you know, winner, but love it. And Pictionary. I actually got banned from playing Pictionary once.
2: Oh,
4: my former husband and I used to go to a group of people on a Friday night and have tea and, you know, play games. And there was another woman who was also a junior primary teacher. And we were banned from playing together because we just thought with one brain. So we would wipe the floor with the boys, and so they didn't like that, so they banned us from playing together.
2: You could just try to draw a circle and a line, and yeah, instantly the other person would go, oh, of course, that's a broom. And then everyone else would go, what?
4: Absolutely. But
3: where does the circle come into a broom?
2: Exactly.
4: Oh, absolutely. Put me in front of a Monopoly board and I'll run a mile. I hate it. Anything to do with strategy, chess, can't bear it.
2: Jill, thank you very much. 0467 922 891 is the text number. 3:24 is the time. We're talking which board games you're the best at, or indeed the ones that, well, you really kind of can't stand. Claire is with us from Port Wakefield too. Claire, good afternoon to you.
5: Hey, I think my parents cursed KTEL for the remainder of their lives after they bought us the lawn darts in 1975 or something like that. They were 30-centimetre long skewers with foam ends, and we played with them merrily until one of them launched into my brother's buttock.
6: Oh, yeah. You don't forget that.
5: And then we also played, if we can annoy Mum enough times, because we were pretty much all called Jesus Christ until we were at least 15, and if you got called Jesus Christ 10 or more times, then you reach godlike status, and you became known as the child pope.
6: So did your mum know that you were playing this word game?
5: Jesus Christ, what have you done now?
6: That's one for me. Thank you, Mum.
3: Mark it down.
2: Only nine to go. What could go wrong? Claire, thank you. That's a whole other level, the games that you invent yourselves.
3: Yeah.
2: The family games that become legendary in their own right. John from Glengarry says, the game of life that we were talking about earlier, Milton Bradley made it up in 1860.
6: Wowee.
2: Whoa. That's a...
6: that's a good fact.
2: This must have been updated over the years.
3: A couple of times.
2: Yeah.
6: They wouldn't have had computers, for example. So some of the careers that you would take would not have been able to be pursued.
2: Yeah.
6: Everyone had to be an alchemist. Yeah. Those were the only things that you could be.
2: We're just going to make gold.
3: Yeah. So do you like being a blacksmith?
2: Yeah.
3: You're away.
2: Another person says, I love watching a 5-year-old grandson truly outdo his dad at chess.
6: Mm.
2: He's amazing.
6: Yes, yeah, that's great.
2: That's good to say. Ryan, too, says, we love playing Pictionary. My partner's very creative, but also terrible at this game because she puts way too much detail into the drawing as well. 0467 922 891. What board games are you the best at? We'll keep that conversation going on the Friday Chill Out after we hear from you two.

0: You Two with The Sweetest Thing on 891 ABC Adelaide, South Australia, and Broken Hill. You're on the Friday Chill Out with Nick, Joe and Rory. Do keep your votes coming in for which song you want to hear as well. My suggestion is Genesis' Invisible Touch. Joe wants you to hear Tracy Chapman, Give Me One Reason, Ahead by a
1: You're kidding me.
0: I would never do such a thing on such a series.
2: The numbers, I've got the numbers here as well, and yeah.
1: He's not lying. No. Goodness me. Mm.
0: And Rory's,
1: once again, it just demonstrates that I've got no idea.
0: Rory's suggestion, Stevie Wonder's Higher Ground. So many of your best, or the board games that you're really good at, the board games that you love. Jane says, my grandkids have taught me many fun, stimulating, fast-moving board games, including Block Party, which involves building objects with blocks, but it's timed. Jane also says, Monopoly, though, a game for capitalists. No interest in it. Another person says, I loved Holiday that we played as a young family. You had to get to the end without running out of money. But there were traps, like if you left the stove on, you had to go back to the beginning.
1: That's great. Just like real life.
0: Yeah. Mary from the Barossa, great Australian game, Squatter. Ryan's Test Match is the best. Following
1: there
0: up
1: we go.
0: On Rory.
1: Do you have to keep ironing the felt, though? Because you try and you hurry it and you pull out the felt and then you've got all the lumps everywhere and then you have to pull out the iron to iron the felt.
2: And you've got to be careful as well because there are markings on said felt as well. So if you are ironing...
1: can burn the hitch.
2: Yeah, exactly right.
0: We just need the T20 version, surely.
2: Yeah.
0: How's that for controversial? Christopher says, backgammon for me. Joe from Paracas says, Rummy Cub, the best board game, all about number strategy. You really should try it. Our 80-year-old grandma was a champion at it. That was always really nice when you had a relative that you knew growing up. Oh, they're really good. And you'd start to get a little bit closer to maybe... at least competing against them and the happiness that they took from that as well, I think. Yeah. Sorry, a ruthless but fun board game. Don't play it with poor losers or young children, or in my case, my husband, who also does not like to lose.
1: That should be written on the box.
0: That's from Joe as well. And Tony says, afternoon, with Rory in my treasure trove. I've still got the Scrabble set my parents gave me in 1959. For my 12th birthday. Haven't played it in years.
1: Oh, that's lovely. I think it's probably time to bust
0: it
1: out.
0: Yeah. 29 to 4 is the time, 891 ABC Adelaide.
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0: Now, just before we move on to talking about inconsistency,

0: inconsiderate behaviour. I do need to bring to your attention some news to hand that there is a house fire on 4th Avenue Joslyn. Lots of black smoke in the area. Eddie and Tranmere gave us a call about it, and you can see the smoke from the ABC building going as far as Paynham Road and surround. So we'll keep an eye on that as it develops, but if you're in that area, it might be worth taking that into account. If not, you're trying to work your way around it if you're trying to avoid that smoke. But house fire on 4th Avenue Joslyn. 28 to 4 the time on Drive 891 ABC Adelaide, South Australia and Broken Hill. We are in the Friday chill out, and I want to talk about inconsiderate behaviour. This is actually, I wanted to talk about it last week, then I got sick. So I thought,
1: but you've been banking it up.
0: You know what? I'm not letting this one go. So it was actually, it came to mind because when we were talking about the Jetstar announcement that they were going to start charging for overhead luggage, there was quite a mixed response in terms of some people said, look, fair enough, I get it. Other people saying this is just another way for an airline to make money. But what struck me was that overwhelmingly, the most common line was a more general frustration at people kind of just taking a few too many liberties when it comes to overhead bins anyway.
2: I came up with a phrase for this, baggage creepers.
1: Oh, that's good. That's really good.
2: Yeah. Because, and I also had some pushback because we discussed this in the mornings program as well, because there are, and I'll acknowledge these people, there are people who legitimately need a little bit more baggage if, say, they have medications or the like. But then there are people who, you are spot on, are just taking the you-know-what. Three, four, five, you know, little pieces altogether, or three decent, no.
0: Yeah.
2: No.
1: I read an article on, it was one of the main mastheads, either The Australian or The Guardian, but it was from the point of view of someone who sat down, and it was in the wash-up of the Jetstar changes. He'd come in late on the plane or at the back of the line, and he sat down, and in front of his seat was the person who was sitting next to him had stuck her bag underneath his seat. And so he had nowhere to put his. And she said, you don't mind if I put that there, do you? And he said, I do, actually. And he writes that her response was clearly that she did not expect that to be the response. Mm. And she argued, but I need to be able to access my bag because I'm doing some work on the plane. And so if it's in the overhead luggage and I've already got overhead luggage there, I won't be able to reach it. And he said, that's a you problem. And it really sort of became quite frosty after that. So,
0: and you know, awkward, then you've got to sit next to him.
1: And his whole argument in this article was people have a sense of entitlement, which they need to check themselves on. Check yourself before you wreck yourself with your sense of entitlement.
0: Yeah, and that's what I want to hear from you about. Your examples of maybe other places where you feel like that inconsiderate, but just people not really thinking about, okay, if I do this, it's going to have this ripple effect on a whole bunch of other people. 0467 922 891 is the text number. You can call us 1-300-222-891. As I say, I have a list.
1: Yes, you've obviously held on to this for some time.
0: It was one of those things where
2: this is what you were doing when you were sick all week, wasn't it, Nick?
0: It's actually going to be a short novella. But you know, if any publishers are out there that just want a list of my grievances, but it was one of those things that when you start going, you think that there's just more of it.
1: That keep coming
0: to your mind. One that really, really gets me.
1: Yes.
0: It comes to this really annoying kind of do-gooder social justice thing is people that cut in line.
1: Oh, yeah.
0: The people that do the thing where they know that they're going to have a mate in the line and they just wait until 2 minutes before whatever, you know, tickets are on sale or whatever it is, and then just quickly go, oh,
1: cutting in line.
0: It's so good.
2: Oh, well, the chances.
0: You were going to be
2: here. Hey, mate.
0: I'll just jump in here. Is that all right? No one else would mind, would they? And then all the people behind are, you know, doing laser death stares, but are generally too polite to say, back to the line with you, my friend.
2: Okay. Is this on your list? Loud people talking loudly on the phone in a cafe or a restaurant.
1: That's on a lot of people's lists. Yeah.
2: That is like...
0: On speakerphone is an odd one.
2: Oh.
0: Because the thing that gets me about that is...
2: Please.
0: I'm clearly a weird thought process around this, but I feel sorry for the person who is on speakerphone because they might not know.
2: Yeah.
0: And they might just be like, anyway, I got that wart looked at and it's getting way more infected. And they don't know that that's being said in front of a cafe of people trying to eat a lovely pastizzi.
1: Oh, okay.
0: Oddly specific.
1: I had calls from people who were just on that same theme. People who were really, really agitated by those who are in their cars on their phones

0: on loudspeaker and it's so loud you can hear it in the car next to you if you're at the lights, or they're out the front of your house and you can hear it out the front of your house. So people on their phones talking to other people is something that generally people are irritated by, is what I can surmise from that.
1: Do you have any others that are...
2: I'm going to pick up on that. The I get it, but...
1: If you're in your own...
2: You're in your own space. Well, you're not in a communal space.
0: I took it... So I think the story was initially there was a man who was sitting in his car, and I took this call from him. He's sitting in his car in the street on loudspeaker within his car having the conversation. And someone actually came out of their home and tapped on the window and went, "Mate, I can hear what you're saying. Can you please turn it off?" And old mate didn't, I think. And so it sort of got a little bit heated. And so there was... Anyway, and if I recall correctly, I took this call from old mate who was in the car saying, and then got knocked on my door and told me to hang up the phone. And then the person who went and did the knocking was listening.
1: Oh, no way.
0: Yeah, and called and said yes. But it was so loud, I could hear it in my house. And it was going on and on. Just go to a park and have that conversation. Yeah. Anyway, that was a good time.
1: Go to a shopping centre car park.
0: There's a lot of things, for my mind, there's a lot of inconsiderate behaviour that goes on in places like supermarkets. Mm. And so if you're doing, it's, you know, sticking to the left with the trolley, for goodness sake, please, just to make it easier on everyone else, stick to the left has got to be the rule everywhere in all situations. But when people, you find that you're in the can aisle, and someone clearly has picked up some yogurt, changed their mind, and put the yogurt back in the can aisle because they can't be asked going all the way back to the yogurt to put it back.
1: Things from the deli that you know...
0: That doesn't belong in the can aisle.
1: Yeah, that's going to go straight in the bin.
2: Correct. Yes. That's waste.
1: Yeah.
0: Or meat sometimes. I've heard this. I haven't seen it myself, but I've heard people have gone, "Meat, oh, I've actually changed my mind on this bit of meat. Leave it on the dog food pile. Go about their business doing the rest of their...
1: Yeah.
0: Come on, mate.
1: That is inconsiderate.
0: Oh, food waste is one of my most hated things.
1: 0467 922 891 or 1300 222 891. Somewhat ironically, because I was putting this list together before I got sick, people who come to work when they are sick.
0: Oh, yeah.
1: Ooh, that's inconsiderate.
0: Yep.
1: Because that affects everyone.
2: Don't look at me like that.
0: Nikolai was looking right at you then, Rory.
1: And I thought the pause was you were going to say, actually, not that big a deal. But you're making everyone else sick.
0: Yeah, Rory.
2: I think, okay.
1: Yeah, Rory.
2: Take your filth out of here, McLaren. You've got no right to be in this studio. No. Have attitudes changed on that in post-2020?
1: I thought they would have more, but I think it's kind of swung back a bit. I think there's still that...
2: Because I feel like...
1: Don't be a sook. Turn up. Do your job.
2: Yeah.
1: Which I get. I understand that. But when it's... beyond you, I think that's not fair.
2: I feel like, you know, in the 2022, 2023, 2024, I feel like people were a lot more
1: conscious.
2: Yeah. All right, no, I don't necessarily, but I think you're on it here, Nicola. I feel like it may have swung back the other way, back to the old push through mentality, spread my filth sort of scenario. But having said that, soldier on. But I'd also say though, but in a post 2020 COVID environment, we are a lot better at wiping things down.
0: Oh yeah.
2: I feel like that's
1: true.
2: is something.
1: Yeah.
2: So in terms of stopping the spread of, you know, lurgies, I think that is something we are better at.
0: Yes.
2: That is a structural change.
0: And I've also come to work and thought, I think I'm getting a bit sniffly, but not enough to call in. And it's okay to just wear a mask around the place. You'll see that people will go, or you come back and you've come back from being a bit sick and you're like, just to be sure, I'll wear a mask. And there's no one's going to question that.
2: No question.
0: Whereas before COVID, you'd be like, you wouldn't even have a mask for starters to be able to wear. And people would think you're weird.
1: Couple more on the text line. Trish says, watching loud videos on your phone on public transport.
0: Yeah.
2: See, when did that become a thing as well?
1: Everyone else wants to hear the music video that I'm watching or the TV show that
0: whatever they're watching is trash. Try being on a long-haul bus trip, which I have been, or on the plane, going back to the plane. There was a kid behind me watching something without speakers, without headphones, really loudly. And I am one of those people who went over and I said, do you want to borrow my headphones? Because you know, you obviously need them and I'm not using them. And he said, oh, I'll just turn it down. He turned it down. That's the way to do it. That's how you make them feel
1: a little
0: bad,
1: bit of
0: right?
1: passive aggression.
0: Yeah.
1: What could go wrong?
0: I thought, I don't want to tell this kid to...

0: Shut up. But also, I need a solution to the problem.
1: I really, really do.
2: But it's never a David Attenborough documentary, is it? Where you could just go, okay, out of everything, it's kind of, I'm learning about whales. This is kind of quite nice.
1: It's Top Gun 2.
2: Yeah.
0: It's something awful.
2: Yeah. Or that, 0467922891 is the text number. Ryan says, I don't mind dogs, but people who think it's perfectly fine for their dog to invade your space, especially at cafes. Yeah, that is very, very true. And a slightly different take, but I think an important one, a nice one, from Kirsten from Mount Barker, who says, there are many things that I could complain about, but I actually want to give 3 ticks and 5 gold stars to the staff at the Noarlunga Hospital yesterday. I was in for minor day surgery, and it all went well.
0: There you go.
2: Oh, nice to look at the positives.
0: Next week, who deserves a pat on the back?
2: Yeah.
0: This week, get it off your chest. And then next week, who deserves a pat on the back?
2: Wiley from Happy Valley, you've got a couple for us, Wiley?
3: Yeah, just for a change. So, inconsiderate behaviour. Not using your indicators when you're in your car.
0: Yeah, how hard is it?
3: Number one.
0: There.
3: Number two, cruising along in the outside lane, holding up traffic behind you. Pull over.
0: Get out of the lane.
3: Difficult. At a T-junction, when you're going to turn, you're going to join another road, people who stop their vehicle right in the middle of the lane. If you're turning right, move over to the middle of the lane. If you're turning left, move over to the curb. Make room for others. But the worst is when you go through the drive-thru and people don't know what they're going to order until they get to the front and then spend 10 minutes having a discussion in the car and you're going, it's a bloody drive-through.
0: Go into the cafe.
3: God's
2: sake. Wiley, thank you very much. So basically, just stay off the roads.
0: Exactly.
2: Or everyone else stay off the roads.
1: Hello to everyone who might be moving on the Southeastern Freeway or the Southern Expressway right now and is sitting in that inside lane and blogging up.
2: Writing a blog on their tablet.
0: Don't do it.
2: Instead
0: of driving. Sounds really illegal. Last week on the chill out, in your absence, Nikolai, my question was around things that don't have a word that need a word. Like that moment when you give way to somebody and they wave to you to say thank you very much. Yeah. And one of our listeners said wavegasm because it just feels so good. I think about that a lot.
1: Clearly.
0: That's one of those things that will stay with me for a long time, dear listener. I need you to know that.
2: Jim from Tailem Bend, you've got one for us as well, Jim.
4: I have, mate. Aisle blockers at the in supermarkets, mate. Usually it's a bunch of oldies. They meet up at the end of an aisle and decide to have 10-minute chat. And you're trying to do your grocery shopping and, sorry doesn't cut it, mate.
2: Jim, thank you very much. You've made your case very strongly. But it is when people do stop for a chat.
1: Yeah.
0: That's
1: yeah.
0: Very funny.
1: But it's interesting as well because John has exactly the same thought here on the text line. People who meet at supermarkets and block the aisles while they're chatting.
0: Precisely. Yeah. Precisely. Keep to the left. Keep moving.
2: Have a chat outside if you need.
0: That's right.
2: Yeah.
1: Because
2: I think people get stuck in those conversations as well because it's maybe the acquaintance that you meet. So you don't want to be rude, but then, how are you? How are the kids?
1: Yeah.
0: But the problem is you have that conversation and then you go your separate ways and then, you're up at with each other again in the next aisle. Keep your powder dry. Have the conversation outside.
1: And you get toothpaste together.
2: And you think, I left that steak on the dog food. 4:40 is the time on the Friday Chill Out with Nick, Joe and Rory. Keep your votes coming for which song you want to hear. Invisible Touch Genesis was my suggestion. Joe, well in front with Give Me One Reason.
0: Tracy Chapman.
2: Yeah, I am for real.
0: This is bittersweet, this week.
2: And Higher Ground, Stevie Wonder is Rory's choice. It's 4:40.
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2: Joe, you want to talk about being a punk?
0: Yeah, the thing that you do in later years of your life that is railing against authority, anti-establishment, not bending to the rules. And it's probably a simple thing like I'm not going to wear matching socks today because I can't find any and I don't care. And I'm going to proudly not wear matching socks for the rest of the day. And I don't care what you think. So what is it? What is it that you do that's punk, Nikolai?
2: Well, this was a great challenge for me because I'm such a goody two-shoes.
0: You are.
2: That I was just thinking, oh, there's got to be something. And so the list is pathetic. The examples are pathetic. I acknowledge that. Sometimes I will add a little bit extra to a recipe beyond what it requires.
1: Oh, out the edge.
2: A little bit of, you know, if it says one teaspoon of smoked paprika, I might go two.
0: Really?
2: Who's going
0: to
2: stop me?
0: No one
2: who's
0: can tell you what to
2: me?
0: Do.
2: Yeah, like I said, I mean, this is not good. But the other one, which maybe is a little bit more substantial, is not that I go to a lot of parties. I'm not the biggest social animal, but ghosting out of one, I love a ghost out.
0: Oh, yeah, that's good.
2: I'll usually say goodbye to the host and say thanks to, but particularly if it's a big thing, everyone's chatting in their little groups.
1: Just go.
2: Yeah.
1: The smoke bomb is great.
2: Yeah.
1: And it's, I'm with you there. I'm 100% with you on, as a punk move, just mic drop out.
0: Yeah. Mm. That's perfect, Nikolai.
2: Because it could be seen as rude, and in some ways it kind of is, but yeah. I think as long as you say your thank yous, or maybe if you say goodbye to someone that you know you're not going to see for a while or whatever, but if it's, you know, dozens of people. I ghosted out of the work party last year. Did you guys notice? No.
0: I did actually, Nicole. Oh, I know you mentioned I've been waiting for the right time to bring it up.
2: No, well, I saw another colleague out, like, that we both left at the same time, and she said, are you leaving without saying goodbye to everyone? And I was like, oh, busted. And then she said, me too.
0: Did you say you can't tell me what to do? I'm sticking it to the man.
2: I was like, sorry, I'll go back and tell everyone. I'll say goodbye to everyone. Sorry, I shouldn't be so rude and socially inconsiderate.
1: No, but if you say to say the host or whatever, thank you on arrival.
2: Oh.
1: Does that cover you?
0: I'm just
1: thanks
0: here to
1: for
0: say
1: having
0: thanks
1: me.
0: For having me.
1: Thanks for having me.
2: I will
1: this
2: leave.
1: Has been,
2: later.
1: This is great. And then maybe the check-in message the following day. Hey, thanks again for last night or whatever. If you have done the...
0: That's not very punk. What you're describing is not punk at all.
1: Yeah, well, you pulled the ripcord and you bailed early at a little smoke bomb ghost moment. Yeah. Like, yeah, that's punk.
0: What about you, Rory? What's punk that you do as an adult?
1: What are growing... I've normally been a person with short hair.
0: Oh, no. Yep.
1: I have. What, look at me now. What's happened? I've let the hair go. I'm not quite Nick territory yet.
0: You have such beautiful hair, though, Rory.
2: Does that make it not punk?
1: Does that make it not punk?
0: No, it just makes you slightly more handsome. And that's not exactly punk, is it? You've got this lovely wave, and you've just got the little bit of silver coming through. You know what? I want you to come, and I want you to have shaved that off entirely.
2: That's punk.
0: That's punk, Rory. Punk. No,
1: are you trying to get me kicked out of my house?
0: I don't
1: know how well that would go down.
0: All right, no, okay. You're going to have to find another way to be punk. Mark's given us a call. Mark's in Harndorf. How are you punk as an adult?
6: Look, I just think a bit of a radical move going to IKEA in the wrong direction.
1: Hey,
0: that's part of the problem that we were just describing a moment ago.
2: It ties in beautifully. But Mark, do you get confused or angry looks the whole time you're doing it?
6: No, it just makes me feel very smug, I think. But yeah, it's good to go against the flow. The other thing I think with IKEA is to find all those little rat hole places that you can get where you can move from one section to another.
1: Oh, the little cut-throughs.
6: You know, there's a lot to learn in there if you spend as much time as I have there.
2: Mark, that was...
0: People
2: that
0: probably
2: was
0: know exactly who you are, Mark.
2: That was such plaintive. If you spend as much time as I have. Yeah.
0: Anyone else is probably going, I think I know who Mark is.
2: Very good example. I'd love to hear your 0467922891. What about you, Joe? You'd have way better ones than letting your hair grow and
1: putting
2: I'll
0: tell you what is one of the most punk things about me now is my leg hair is probably rivals Rory's head hair. It is luscious and thick because I am not shaving it, and it's
2: It's winter.
0: It's impressive. Well, it is winter, but even during winter, a lady might be tempted to shave her legs, and not me. And I'm really enjoying it. It's to the point now. I know neither of you can appreciate this. We've got two female producers working here. The joy of letting that leg hair just grow until it curls. I've got a snail trail down my shins.
2: Producer Mel has just said no.
0: Yeah, right.

0: Can see that. Emma's giving me the thumbs up.
1: So that's one thing that I do. And I was watching, did you guys watch Race Around the World on ABC TV?
2: Little tiny bits here and there.
1: I really enjoyed it this particular season. And there was one contestant, her name was Lucinda, is Lucinda. And she's like a an influencer, a social media maker. And she did a lot of videos about her own, the way that she looks and so on. She actually went to America and she went to the same surgeon that the Kardashians have and said, what would I need to do to be my most beautiful self? And in that video, she had said she'd already had her breasts done. She'd had veneers on her teeth and a few other things. And she was wondering about her own self-identification and her place in the world because of the need, the constant pressure as a woman you feel to be beautiful all the time. And so this surgeon, and she is gorgeous, this young woman, I think she's like 24. And he goes, well, if I were going to fix you, I would give you a bit of a jaw lift here because you're starting to get a bit of a jowling happening. She's 24 years old.
2: Yeah.
1: I'd give you that. I'd probably straighten your nose up a bit, and went through all of this stuff. And when she played her video, and she was in tears about the whole thing, she got a standing ovation from one of the Raka Raka brothers, actually, who was the judge on that night. And so I think any woman who pushes back against that kind of thing is really punk, because we are saturated with this.
2: Yeah.
1: We are saturated every single day with an expectation, and always are. And men are too now, with the expectation of being beautiful. So probably the most punk thing I do, aside from growing my leg hairs, is I don't have Botox or anything like that. And I catch myself all the time going, should I get Botox? I do. I'm like, should I get Botox?
2: No.
1: And then I think, no. I'm going to stick it to the man and to the women. I'm going to stick it to, I'm sticking to the societal expectations that I need to be anything other than a middle-aged looking woman.
3: It's really interesting, that exact question, that topic of conversation comes up, in our household as well. And, that pressure and when you're looking, and again, you jump onto social media platforms or television, the number of, and it is men and women, who are using injectables.
1: Yes.
3: From in their late teens and 20s.
1: Yes.
3: It is just like, I struggle to comprehend it, Nick.
1: So you need permission to age naturally.
3: Yeah.
1: If you don't want to, there's no shade on you.
3: If you want to do it, go
1: for gold. But also don't do it because you feel the expectation that you feel the need to. You rage against that expectation and be yourself. Allow yourself to age.
2: Good punk words, Joe.
1: Thank you.
2: Now it's 5-4, and speaking of punk rebellion, you need to announce the winner of our song.
1: Okay, thank you so much. This has been humbling in a very the literal way, because I only chose this song because I would never choose it. Tracy Chapman, Give Me One Reason.
2: Thank you for the Friday chill out.

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3: Chill out's done. We're in the last stretch before the weekend commences. Hello, Matt Stevens with you, filling in for Narelle Graham. We've only got a week to go next week, and then Narelle's back. I think Narelle's back anyway. I have to check on that. But anyway, she'll be back soon and recovering nicely as well. After 4 o'clock today, I'm going to be introducing you to two records that I have sitting here with me. They are both classics. One is scratchier than the other one, but they'll both be suitable for Scratchy 45 today. I'd like you to vote on which one you would like to hear this afternoon before 6 o'clock. Just before 6, I'll play one of them, whichever one you want to vote for. I'm not going to tell you right now which one is which. You can wait. One is really old. Like, I mean, really old. And the other one was out, well, maybe, you know, 20 years ago or something like that. But yeah, I'll introduce you to both of those. We're going to play Scratchy 45 this afternoon between now and 6 o'clock. And it'll be your choice as to which one you would like to hear. 1300 160 222 is the telephone number to vote for the songs. I'll reveal them after 4 o'clock. And it's also the number just to call and have a chat. I'd love to do that for a Friday afternoon. So get on the blower. 1300 160 222. But for now, it's 4 o'clock.
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4: Good afternoon, Sarah Maunder with ABC News. South Australia's Primary Industries Minister says H5N1 bird flu surveillance is not being reduced as a new national reporting framework is adopted in SA. The new approach will move away from reporting individual cases of the deadly strain and start focusing on new events which could involve one or a number of birds. From Monday, a new interactive map of bird flu events since the first confirmed SA case in June will be available online. SA's Chief Veterinary Officer Sky Fruin says the focus of surveillance efforts will change, but known affected species will be monitored periodically. Excess water is being released from SA's biggest reservoir after the weekend's record rainfall. The Mount Bold Reservoir has swollen to 95% capacity for the first time in nearly 4 years. This morning, SA Water opened the gates, allowing some water to flow down the Onkaparinga River to protect the structural integrity of the dam. Manager of Environment and Energy, James Crocker, says some of that water will be diverted into the Happy Valley Reservoir to maximise Adelaide's drinking water supplies.
5: About half of it's going into Happy Valley. The other half will go down the Onkaparinga River to the mouth at Old Norlunga. But importantly, this is well within the limits we can safely release without impacting downstream communities. It will actually be barely noticeable to the communities downstream.
4: South Australia's Treasurer has welcomed the Productivity Commission's interim report on the fairness of the GST carve-up. The inquiry was held into the 2018 deal that gave Western Australia a bigger slice of the GST pie. The Commission has found it cost the federal government $23 billion over 6 years. Treasurer Tom Koutsantonis says the Commission's called out the inequity of the deal to South Australia and other states.
6: Now, we're all Australian. We all expect an equivalent level of service across the entire country, where all of our citizens benefit from the same dollar. What this shows is that one community is benefiting more than everyone else, and that's not fair.
4: A letter signed by all southeast councils and local businesses against introducing fracking on SA's Limestone Coast will be presented to State Parliament next week. The Limestone Coast Protection Alliance launched the letter after the

0: the community backing us in asking for a complete ban.
1: The director of the Art Gallery of South Australia says a new off-site storage facility will mean thousands of culturally significant artefacts can be accessed by the community. 500 truckloads of materials from the state's cultural institutions have now been moved to a purpose-built off-site storage facility at a yet undisclosed location. The $95 million cultural institution storage facility holds items from the state's museum, library, history trust and art gallery. Gallery director Jason Smith says the new space will mean thousands of globally significant artworks are properly conserved.
2: And two, opportunities for researchers and the general public who are art interested or who are embarking on a curatorial or art history career to come and research these works.
1: A new report has found representation of women in films remained the same in 2025 compared to the previous year. The Manya Navadat reports.
3: The study from the University of Southern California Annenberg Inclusion Initiative looked at inclusion across 1,900 of the top performing theatrically released films in the US from 2007 to 2025. In 2025, girls and women filled only one third of speaking roles on screen, which the researchers say is not that much different from 2024. Behind the camera, only 8.2% of directors were women and only 16% of credited screenwriters were women. The report suggests changes should be made in the writing, casting and hiring process, like setting inclusion goals and including new voices to help encourage progress.
1: SA's weather, Port Lincoln 16, Port Pirie 18, Renmark 17, Mount Gambier 15, Adelaide 17. 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
7: 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Friday! Today, the 14th of August. So that means by next week, we will be into the second half of the month, which seems to have happened very quickly. Oh, dear. 1300 160 222 is the number to call this afternoon. Love to have a chat, whatever you would like to talk about today. I was off with a cold earlier this week, still dealing with a couple of the effects of that, and I'm sure you know someone who's currently dealing with a winter cold or flu, or maybe you're feeling under the weather as well. You're not alone. Not alone at all. You'll hear the numbers for South Australia after 5 o'clock this afternoon. There could be a pretty big problem for Australia with moving freight around. Yeah, it's becoming more and more of an issue. We're going to discuss that after five this afternoon as well. And there's a couple of things with bird flu. You heard in the news that South Australia is going to be adopting a new nationally agreed upon approach to reporting on bird flu. And there has been a lot about bird flu in the past weeks, months as well, ever since it arrived on shore. But there's a question that no one's really asked or answered. So we're going to do that in the next 5 minutes or so. So stick around for that. 1300 160 222. We're also going to play Scratchy 45 this afternoon. I've got two records in my hand right here. They are ready to go on the turntable, but you have to choose which one. Two records, two choices, but only one gets played. And which one gets played is up to you. Your two choices today, we're going to go right back with the first one from 1959. It's Crash Craddock, Boom Boom.

0: Remember that one?
1: Yeah. Or you could go with the other pick that's here today from 1989, Jive Bunny and the Master Mixers, That's What I Like.

0: from 1959, Crash Craddock, Boom Boom Baby. I see the boom.
1: Please don't stop.
0: Yep. All right, you can go with Jive Bunny and the Master Mixers. That's what I like.

Yep. Yeah, it's the last little medley of songs all put together from the 60s mostly, and it was mixed together in 1989. Which one would you like to hear for just before 6 o'clock this evening? It's your pick. Scratchy 45 today. We're going to play one of them, and I think both of them are suitably scratchy.

0: Righto, get into your votes, 1300 160 222 for Scratchy 45. I'll remind you of those and update you on the votes as we go through the afternoon. We'll play the one that you want just before 6 this evening. Quick update in the cricket being played in Darwin. It's day 2 between Australia and Bangladesh. Bangladesh are really digging in. 6 for 322 at the moment for Bangladesh. They lead by 124 runs at the moment. A couple of wickets gone in the last half hour or so. So Australia got a little bit of a break there, but who knows how long that's going to go for. But at the moment, Bangladesh doing really, really well.
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0: I know you've been hearing about a lot about bird flu recently. We all have. And as of today, there have been 265 confirmed detections in South Australia. And you would have also heard, as I said before, South Australia's Prime Industries Minister says that from Monday, we're going to adopt a new nationally agreed upon approach reporting on bird flu. This involves a move away from listing reports of suspect or positive cases in individual birds and locations and just focusing on new events which could involve one or a number of birds there. But the question is, what does bird flu actually do to a bird? I mean, we know that they're found on the beach or wherever, but what happens? What does it do to them? Wayne Boardman is an associate professor in wildlife health at Adelaide University, as well as a wildlife vet, and can explain that a little bit more. Wayne, good afternoon.
2: Good afternoon, Matt.
0: Now, let's have a chat about bird flu. What is actually happening when a bird contracts this? Because you think of flu and you think of what we get at this time of year with colds and coughs, but I'm assuming it's different to that.
2: It is slightly different. It's got similarities, but it is different. So when a bird ingests the virus or inhales the virus from the environment, it really stops eating and gets quite depressed. But what happens with the virus, it's got particular proteins on its surface that actually link in with some of the receptors in the lungs and in the intestinal tract. And then once it attaches to those receptors, then it gets inside the cell. And from there, it starts to make lots and lots of viruses. And that's where we start to see the bird or any animal that gets affected going downhill. So it then gets into the bloodstream and then goes through to the brain. So that's where we see some of these neurological signs where they start to become incoordinated and have a twisted neck and fall over and so on. But it also goes through to different organs and leads to death of those organs, so over the next day or two, depending on the load of the virus that's been taken in by the bird, then everything shuts down, basically, and all the organs pack up and the animal dies.
0: Wow. So it does more than just affect one particular area of their body. It goes for just about everything by the sounds of it.
2: Yeah, it's pretty much systemic disease. So it gets this viremia, which means it's gone into the bloodstream, and then it goes to all the organs like the pancreas and spleen and heart, and once it's in the bloodstream, it then goes straight into the brain and then starts to affect the cells in the brain, but the cells sort of die. We start to see these clinical signs. So it's a really sort of what we call fulminating disease. You know, it goes on from really quickly, depending on the species. But once it happens, then it's a horrible downhill path for the bird. Mm. And it's I can only imagine it being terribly painful and uncomfortable.
0: Yeah. Wayne Boardman is an associate professor in wildlife health at Adelaide University and also a wildlife vet. So are there any sort of visible symptoms we should be looking out for in birds?
2: Well, most of the things that we've been seeing with the birds is that they usually

0: pretty depressed initially. So that means that you can approach them. They're sitting on the ground, not obviously not eating, just pretty depressed. But some of them then can start to show some signs like respiratory signs, which means they might be coughing or sneezing. They might have a bit of diarrhea. But one of the things that we're seeing most commonly is these neurological signs. So the birds are, you know, pretty depressed, down on the ground, and then they start to show these funny symptoms where they start to twist their neck or fall over. They're looking into the air, into the sky, which is called stargazing, and then they start to circle. And this is when, you know, the virus is, you know, going through the brain and causing you know, damage to the brain in each of the parts. It just doesn't, it's not able to coordinate itself, and then over the next, you know, hour or two, it will just go into a seizures and then die.
1: So well, this is it's terrible. There's no silver lining here.
0: Bring down the mood. It's a horrible mood depressor, but it is a, you know, it's a horrible thing for those birds to go through. And it, you know, it does occur in mammals as well. So we've seen it in sea lions overseas, and they have often neurological signs as well. So they will often become depressed and then start to show respiratory and gastrointestinal signs, and then neurological signs. So we see it right across the different species. It doesn't seem to have that same effect on humans, thankfully, and it's not a very common problem in people, thankfully.
1: Thank goodness, especially. Yeah, Wayne Boardman is from the Adelaide University. So it actually worked pretty quick by the sounds of it. Like you said, 1 to 2 days, is that right?
0: It varies on the type of bird. Some of the animals that might scavenge on a bird that's dead, for example, we're going to take in an awful lot of virus, then they're going to go down pretty quickly within a couple of days. So some birds might go down, die within 3-4 days from getting the first virus. So the virus then is starting to multiply in the body day on day and producing millions and millions of virus particles. And then it just overwhelms the animal.
1: Yeah, right. So are there species that are more susceptible to this than others?
0: Certainly birds of prey are. Some of the shorebirds are. But it seems like ducks are a bit less susceptible, which is they seem to have a higher tolerance to the virus. However, they can get the virus and then travel around the district and spread the virus. So that's one of the big concerns that we have with the dabbling ducks in particular, that might pick up the virus from the water. They can get sick, or they can just get infected without getting sick, continue to travel around the environment and then spread the virus. And those are the birds that are most likely to come in contact with poultry as well.
1: I'm just going to go over a little cry in the corner here, Wayne. I'm sorry I asked this question now, but I just feel like it's one that we didn't know. Obviously we find the birds, so we knew that was the end game, but yeah, it's pretty horrific.
0: It is. It's a really horrible virus that is mutated originally from ducks and geese in China. It's moved across the world all the way around, and it keeps on continuing to mutate, and a lot of the time it becomes more infectious and more virulent, which means it causes, you know, more disease. So unfortunately we're going to be seeing more cases, and you know, we just don't want people going near them, so please keep away from them, but also keep away your dogs from the animals, the birds that you might see, and you know, just think about those poor things that are going through it, that disease, and you know, it's just a horrible thing to go through.
1: Yeah, really is. Wayne, thank you for your time this afternoon. I appreciate you taking us through that.
0: I'm sorry about that, Matt. Thanks very much.
1: It's okay. Wayne Boardman is Associate Professor in Wildlife Health at Adelaide University and a wildlife vet as well. So if you didn't know, you know now what actually happens to the birds and why it's so horrible. But I am sorry I asked. 18 past four.
2: Who will win the AI race? Has gambling become our national sport?
3: Questions. They've

0: never been more important. So the one thing we'll never question is our duty to keep asking. ABC News, keep asking.
1: Votes for Scratchy 45, please. Two songs. You could go with Crash Craddock, Boom Boom Baby.
2: Please don't stop.
1: Yep. Or you could have Jive Bunny in the Master Mixes. That's what I like. One of those records will be played before 6 o'clock this evening, and it's up to you which one. 1300 160 222.
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0: 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Genesis, the Invisible Touch, 22 past four. We do head to regional sporting clubs on a Friday because, you know, heading into the weekend, that's when the games are being played. Today, it is Panola, and the Panola Badminton Club has been serving up plenty of action since the 1960s. And more than six decades on, the club is still bringing players of all ages together on the court and keeping the sport alive on the Limestone Coast. One person who has been the backbone of the club is Vice President David Marcus. David, good afternoon to you.
1: Good afternoon, Matt.
0: Your involvement with the club is coming up 50 years, so well done on that. Do you remember when you first got involved?
1: I probably did in 1967. When I come home, I went away to work and then came back home. Yeah.
0: Right. Now,
1: but the club actually started in the mid-50s.
0: Oh, it was 50s, was it?
1: Yeah, mid-50s the club started, yeah.
0: Got it. Right. So do you know why it was started? Was there more people wanting to play badminton?
1: It was a Victorian family came to Panola in their job. And badminton's very strong in Victoria and has been for years. And he was at Ballarat and came over and decided to start in the Presbyterian Hall.
0: Right, okay. And everyone came along and got behind by the sounds of it.
1: Well, he was involved in the football club too. Then a few football players played and it sort of went from there. A lot of women played, who had played tennis and that sort of thing, and it was very strong in the early days. We had a lot to learn, and then later on it sort of dipped a bit, then it came back very, very strong again when the stadium was built next to the high school. That attracted more, and now we're in a bit of a flat spot at the moment, but it comes and goes, yeah.
0: Yeah. Think it swings and roundabouts for these things. So, I mean, when I think about badminton, I know I've seen it before, but I don't know a lot. I know shuttlecocks are involved, but that's about it. How do you describe the game to people, David?
1: It's a very fast, active game. It's probably it is very active, and you have to keep on the move. It's a harder game to learn. The serve is a bit harder to learn, which you master as you get a bit experienced. And, you know, once you're going, it's a real fun game. And it moves along quickly and probably a game takes 20 minutes at Panola because we played at 31. And most clubs go to 21. But we have the extra courts. There are six courts in the stadium, which is good. So we played a 31, and we get four games in less than 2 hours. So it's a real workout.
0: Mm, I'll bet. I know it's pretty, you got to move around a lot, that's for sure. David Marcus is Vice President of the Panola Badminton Club. What about the competition? I mean, who do you play? Is it sort of singles, doubles, that sort of thing?
1: We used to play singles. It was very popular when we were all younger, and it still suits younger people. We do play some singles, but mainly all doubles now. And, it's a mixture. We just organise games ourselves. We used to have teams in the, probably 20 years ago, we always had teams and played six in a team, which was very competitive. And so now, as the numbers dropped off a bit, we just went back to individuals and we do a draw that ranks the players, seeds the players, and so they all get reasonable games. They mix in with the younger ones or the learners, get their game going a bit, and it works out well.
0: Yeah. David, there's a tournament happening this weekend. Where are the players coming from and how does this work?
1: Yes, this is it's run by Radiata, which is a southeast. And it was included the Western Districts of Victoria many years ago. So it was a very strong competition that we decided to call it Radiata. It suits the southeast.
0: Yep.
1: And this tournament was ran at Panola. Last year it was run in Mount Gambier. So they do the organising, which is a big job. But today, with computers and AI, they seem to work it out pretty easy. But their
0: Right.
1: players coming from Narracourt. There's an influx of players who work in the meatworks at Narracourt. They're coming, and most of the players are coming from Mount Gambier. There's a player from Millicent and actually Penola. So
0: Okay.
1: we hope to have about 25 or more players there on Sunday. We start at stadium opens at 9:30. We start at 10 o'clock, and we'll probably finish in the mid-afternoon. Yeah,
0: It's
1: so
0: nice, yeah.
1: it's the organisers are the part of the Radiator Committee, and they rank the players. And for prizes, we're not charging anything for this tournament, so we aren't giving much away as prizes. There's a few bottle of wine, a few bottles of wine on that we got from the wineries. And they are the main prizes, so it's just a good fun day between the towns.
0: Yeah, sounds like it too. Are you going to be competing this weekend, David?
1: No, I'm having a year off because my knee is recovering, put it that way. But at my
0: Right.
1: age, I wouldn't be competing in this competition. They're a little bit too good at the moment. I just
0: Right.
1: go along for it with the younger players who are learning and keep them going. Yeah.
0: Right, okay. But did you play at all? Do you still get out for to have a go?
1: Oh yes, I love the game. I really do. I mean, it's like most things. If you can serve, it's like tennis. If you can serve, you'll hang in the game pretty well. And I'm lucky enough to be able to, serve enough, and then I can move. I can move a bit, but not how we used to.
0: Yeah, I think most of us are getting like that, David, somehow. But well done to you for still playing. And thanks for telling us about it this afternoon. Great to hear.
1: No worries, mate. No, good of you to ring, yes.
0: No worries. Thanks, David. David Marcus is the vice president at the Penola Badminton Club. And they've got a tournament happening this weekend, so worthwhile going along and having a look. They do social nights as well on Wednesdays at the Penola High School, if you want to go and check that one out. The Penola Badminton Club. Who knew? I love it that there's these little groups around the place and still keeping the competitions happening as well. 29 past four. Headlines after Jennifer Page. Full Crush. ABC South Australia and Broken Hill.

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0: Let's have a check into the newsroom. Ash Bagshaw, good afternoon.
2: Good afternoon, Matt. There have now been 265 confirmed H5 bird flu detections in South Australia. Another 24 positive results have been confirmed in wild birds since yesterday. Meanwhile, SA's Primary Industries Minister says the state will adopt from Monday a new national approach to reporting on bird flu. Minister Claire Scriven says it will move away from listing reports of suspect or positive cases in individual birds or locations and start focusing on new events, which could involve one or a number of birds. Treasury Wine Estates, which owns Grapevines in the Riverland, has recorded a $1 billion loss. Treasury Wine Estates posted the loss in its end of financial year results, also telling shareholders it wouldn't be providing dividends from the last financial year. It follows the announcement of a company restructure in June that will see it cull 46 labels from its portfolio. Luxury brand Penfolds has been the most popular label for the company, which it says has a promising future as a luxury white wine brand. A letter signed by all Southeast councils and local businesses against introducing fracking on the Limestone Coast will be presented to State Parliament next week. The Limestone Coast Protection Alliance launched a letter after the state government introduced a bill to end the moratorium on fracking in the region 2 years early. The state government says it will allow the 10-year moratorium to lapse in 2028, regardless of whether its new bill passes. Alliance Chair Angus Rolton says the letter shows locals want a permanent ban. The New South Wales government is expected to take over management of the Menindee Lakes in the next month. The lakes are at about 32% capacity, or around 550 gigalitres, with the water taken out of the system currently controlled by the Murray-Darling Basin Authority. When the storage drops to 480 gigalitres, the state government takes over. The head of the MDBA, Andrew McConville, was in Menindee late last month and says he expects that to occur later this month or early September. And director of an outdoor short film festival in Brecon Hill says he's excited for the event's return to Sturt Park this year. The Perfect Light Film Festival, which was first founded in 2011, showcases film talent from across the country under a range of experience levels. Festival founder Steve Bastoni says there's been a record number of entries this year and he's enjoyed going through the wide range of genres set to hit the screen. There'll be more news coming up at 5 o'clock.
0: Bit going on for the Hill at the moment, Ash. I mean, we've got the film festival there. We've got the Monday Bash next week around Silverton and Broken Hill. It's going to be flat out.
2: Oh, they really punch above their weight, I think, considering where they're located. There's always something happening in Broken Hill.
0: Yeah, for sure. Yeah, and great to see too. The Bash seems to be getting so many people through and some big name artists in there as well.
2: Oh, absolutely. I know. I was almost tempted to head on out there, but didn't think I could make it back in time.
0: That's all right. We'd have just crossed to you. It would have been fine. Thanks, Ash. It's 24 to 5.
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0: And getting your choices on the Scratchy 45 for tonight. I've got two records here. Crash Craddock, Boom Boom Baby from 1959 and Jive Bunny and the Master Mixers. That's What I Like from 1989. At this point, Jive Bunny's doing very well in the voting, I've got to say. Crash Craddock's not too far behind. There's only a few votes in it, so keep them coming. 1-300-160-222 for which song you would like played just before 6 o'clock. It's your choice this afternoon. 6 for 332 in the cricket. Bangladesh in the 98th over as we speak. Nathan Lyon is on bowling duties at present. And they've probably got another hour or so of play left in Darwin. Looks like Bangladesh will be in for the start of day three as well. Hopefully Australia can try and salvage this somehow after a fairly poor performance so far. 22 to 5. This is Ice House. Electric Blue.

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Chris, thank you very much for your vote. Jive Bunny getting in there. Righto, it pushes it ahead a little bit further. Boom Boom Baby could still win from here, though. 1300 160 222. Keep the votes coming. Scratchy 45 will be played before 6 o'clock this evening. If you haven't heard the news, it broke around about 11 o'clock this morning that Young Talent Time host Johnny Young has died at the age of 79.

It follows a brief battle with pancreatic cancer. Johnny was the creator, host and producer of Young Talent Time, his family said in a statement. He wrote and produced many iconic hit songs, including The Real Thing for Russell Morris and Smiley for Ronnie Burns. Young Talent Time was a popular show from 1971 until 1988. It was huge in Australia and nurtured a number of big Australian stars, Danny Minogue, Tina Arena.

0: And there, Bevan Adansall as well. So many people came out of Young Talent Time. Johnny Young caught up with Rod Quinn in 2012 to talk about a lot of things once Young Talent Time was about to be rebooted. But he also talked a little bit about his career.
1: I've always considered myself to be the luckiest kid in the block, you know. Things happen to me. I give everything that comes my way great enthusiasm and try and do my best, whatever I'm doing, you know, whether I'm doing an interview with you or whether I'm, you know, working on the new version of Young Talent Time. I have enthusiasm for everything that I do, and I'm incredibly grateful. And I guess because of the background that I come from, I sort of feel that I'm the luckiest kid in the block, and that I get these opportunities that other people don't get. And you're really stupid if you get an opportunity and you don't give it 100%.
2: For those who always associate All My Loving with Young Talent Time, you did a version of that in 1967.
1: Yeah.
2: And again, it's that slowed down ballad type version, different to the way the Beatles did it. Why did you do it?
1: Because I read somewhere, George Martin, he said that the Beatles brought all of their songs to him in ballad form originally. Close your eyes and I'll kiss you tomorrow. That was their version. And but George Martin said they brought it to him as a ballad. So I imagined it and played it on my guitar as a ballad, and it sounded beautiful.
0: There you go. I never knew that. Johnny Young talking to Rod Quinn back in 2012. Russell Morris has also paid tribute to Johnny Young. Johnny wrote Russell's hit song, The Real Thing, released in 1969. This is what he said on ABC Radio Perth earlier this morning.
3: It was a lot more than The Real Thing. The Real Thing was just one of those freak things that came along. He was one of the most intelligent guys I've ever met. He was the sort of guy that could take a situation, look at it, pull it apart, and then put it back together and make a success of it. If you look at how many hit songs he did write, Rusty Wiley the Star, Ronnie Burns, Smiley, I Thank You for Lionel Rose, Girl That I Love Me, the real thing. Then he took a TV show and off he went and turned that into a major success. And he just was, everything he touched, he seemed to be able to make a success out of it. He was one of those guys, he was much very bright, very smart man.
0: Mm. Russell Morris speaking earlier today about Johnny Young, who has passed away at the age of 79. And there's no other way that you could wrap this up other than this.
4: Goodbye, everybody.
1: Close your eyes and I'll kiss you.

0: Classic, isn't it? Yeah, good night, Australia. Johnny Young passing away at the age of 79 after a short battle with pancreatic cancer. How do you remember Johnny? 1300 160 222. I'd love to get your thoughts this afternoon on, do you remember him from Young Talent time, or do you remember his pop era in the 60s, and particularly when he was writing songs for people as well? Not that you always knew who wrote it, but Johnny was definitely behind it. It is 12 to 5.
1: Landline explores the national soil.

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1: 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Yeah.
0: Did you?
1: We had a little team party.
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3: Good on you, Gordon. I thought you'd like that one from Crash Craddock. Good afternoon, Matt. Boom, boom, baby, for Scratchy 45 today. Thank you. We'll put that vote in as well. It's going to be neck and neck, I reckon, through until 6 o'clock tonight. Which one do you want to hear? Do you want to hear Jive Bunny and the Master Mixers? That's What I Like. Or Crash Craddock's Boom, Boom, Baby, 1300 160 222. Catch up with the weather bureau in a second. This is the Motels. 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
1: 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Weather update.
0: I don't know. It's been pretty nice where I am this afternoon. I hope it has been for you during the day as well. Daniel's your forecaster this afternoon at the Bureau of Meteorology. Hello, Daniel.
2: Good afternoon, Matt.
0: It's been pretty stable over the past couple of days. Is that going to stay the same across the weekend?
2: Yeah, for most parts of South Australia, we will see the stable weather continue. We are generally dominated by a high-pressure system at the moment that will slowly drift over down towards Tasmania through the weekend, but it will keep a ridge over large parts of South Australia. We do have the slight chance of seeing some drizzly showers sort of about your peninsulas and through parts of the mid-north and Riverland tomorrow, but probably where the more significant moisture is coming from is up in the northwest, coming over from the border of WA. So that's going to start to extend over your far northwest pastoral tomorrow and then broadly sort of over your western half of the state, clipping it into the northeast pastoral on Sunday. That moisture doesn't really have much of a surface weather feature to connect with. It's all up in the upper levels of the atmosphere. So it's going to be real hit or miss showers. Maybe you can squeeze out a rumble of thunder or two, but it'll probably be more as we head into Monday, where you'll start to see a surface trough develop over sort of east of the border towards New South Wales, but that might be able to realise a couple of showers and more significant thunderstorms for sort of your eastern parts of your northeast pastoral. So think up your Barrier Highway and then stretching up the border up towards somewhere like Moomba. They might be able to see some decent totals on the Monday, but for the most part, it looks like we'll have to wait until mid to late next week for some significant rainfall for large parts of the state, Matt.
0: Yeah, I did look at the forecast for next week and saw that there was a chance of some showers there. What's expected to be the influence for that, Daniel, if you don't mind?
2: Yeah, so all that moisture that I sort of mentioned that's sort of dawdling around the north of the state and heading over to the east, eventually that does get captured by a more substantial surface weather feature, and that's going to be a cold front coming in sort of in the Tuesday to Wednesday period and then spinning up a bit of a low-pressure system that will sort of move over Victoria by the time it gets around to later Thursday and Friday. So that could lead to some more significant falls for central and eastern parts. Probably I'd say Thursday is going to be your wettest day at the moment, okay, if I'd had to put my money on it, particularly if you're in those central and eastern parts. There is still a bit of variability with this system. It could shift, you know, a day or two either way, but currently it's looking like Thursday's the one. In terms of rainfall amounts, it's going to be less significant than the system we saw last weekend, but it's not out of the question that you could see some falls getting up around the 20 to 30 millimetre mark for parts of the agricultural areas. Exactly where that lands, still some uncertainty to that, Matt.
0: All right, then. Daniel, great to chat. We'll catch you again later on. Have a good weekend.
2: Catch you later, Matt.
0: Forecaster at the Bureau of Meteorology this afternoon. Temperatures right now, Stenhouse Bay on 15 degrees, Loxton at the moment 16, Cummins on 15 along with Snowtown, Port Augusta 17, Renmark on 16 degrees, Broken Hill at the moment 13, and expecting 7 degrees overnight for the hill, 16 tomorrow, 17 on Sunday, and then Monday, maybe a shower or two, and yeah, expecting them to continue through the week. We'll watch that forecast as we get through next week as well. News at 5 o'clock. This is Wet, Wet, Wet. Kind of the forecast in some parts. Oh, sorry. It's called Sweet Surrender. ABC South Australia and Broken Hill.

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3: Good afternoon, Sarah Maunder with ABC News. Former Victorian Premier Jacinta Allen has encouraged Victorians to rally against division as she announces her retirement from politics. Ethan Seidemann reports.
4: Just over 2 weeks after standing down as Victorian Premier, Jacinta Allen has announced she'll retire from politics at November's state election. After being elected as Victoria's youngest female MP 27 years ago, Ms. Allen says she can't remember a more unsteady time than the present.
5: Social cohesion is under pressure. Public debate is deteriorating.
4: Pollster Cos Samaras says Labor's hold on both Bendigo seats is under threat come November.
6: As it currently stands, we have both seats falling to One Nation.
4: Sources close to Ms. Allen say she'll be heading on a well-deserved family holiday and will not be returning to Parliament for the remainder of her term.
3: 500 truckloads of historic materials from South Australian cultural institutions have moved to a new off-site storage facility. Peter Doherty has the details.
7: The Cultural Institutions Storage Facility is a purpose-built shared storage space for the SA Art Gallery, Museum, Library and History Trust. Art Gallery Director Jason Smith says thousands of historic and delicate items will now be better preserved.
8: We have moved the entirety of our Aboriginal and Torres Strait Islander bark collection into this facility alongside many fragile textiles.
7: At some institutions, 90% of objects were not on display, and while the location of the new facility is yet to be disclosed, it's expected it will give the community more access to stored items.
3: The Senate committee looking at the federal government's proposal for the biggest cuts to the National Disability Insurance Scheme has recommended Parliament enshrine the plan into law. More from National Disability Affairs reporter Naz Campanella.
9: The report notes that almost 30 amendments have already been made to the draft legislation and recommends the bill be passed. The six-day inquiry, which travelled to Canberra, Perth and Melbourne, looked at changes proposed by the government to the legislation guiding the NDIS. The amendments make way for around $36 billion in savings over the next 4 years. The government says the shake-up is needed to make the NDIS sustainable. The bill now faces a vote in the Senate and needs the support of the Greens or Coalition.
3: Back home, and a 27-year-old Hackham West man will face court after he allegedly struck another man with a machete at the Colonnade shopping centre in Noarlunga. Police say the offender fled the scene after the alleged attack in the car park last night. He was located in Port Noarlunga and charged with assault causing harm and driving unlicensed. The 37-year-old victim was taken to hospital with non-life-threatening injuries. An Adelaide woman has avoided serious injury after her Tesla crashed.

0: In defence for tomorrow night's Adelaide Oval clash with the Demons, Vicentini was one of the few positives to emerge out of last week's 97-point loss to the Swans, showing his potential down back. Coach Josh Carr says it's been a move 12 months in the making.
1: He did speak to me about as a junior that he played back, and it was always in the back of my mind. So when this opportunity came up, especially with obviously Sweetie going really well, I thought it was a great opportunity for Viz to show us what he's got, and he did that.
0: To the netball, the Adelaide Thunderbirds say triple premiership player Matilda Garrett is leaving the club. The defender recently made her Commonwealth Games debut in Glasgow and was vice president this season for Adelaide. The Thunderbirds say the club is sad to see Garrett go, while she says she's grateful for her time there. The Melbourne hailing 28-year-old has accepted a contract with another club for 2027. South Australia's weather for tomorrow: Port Lincoln 16, Port Pirie 18, partly cloudy, Renmark 17 and cloudy, Mount Gambier 15, possible light shower, Adelaide 17, it's currently...
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6: I think what Sarah was trying to say is currently 15 degrees in Adelaide at the moment. Oh dear, something went drastically wrong in the newsroom just at the end there. Anyway, we've got an hour to go. ABC South Australia and Broken Hill. Deep down, I think we all love trains. You see one go past, it's a thing. I mean, if you're stuck in your car at a level crossing, that's a whole different story. But I think you might get excited after 5:30 this afternoon. You'll find out what's going on with that. I don't want to give too much away with that as well. But also, Australia could well be facing a serious freight problem. We will talk about that in the next 5 minutes or so. The other thing we're going to do just before 6 this evening is play our Scratchy 45. I've got two of them right here with me in the studio. They're ready to go, but you have to decide. Two records, two choices, but only one of them gets played, and which one is up to you. At the moment, it looks like Jive Bunny's going to make it. There's still a couple of votes within it, but you could change that between now and 6 o'clock for our Scratchy 45 today. The two choices from 1959, Crash Craddock. Good Lord. Remember that one? Boom, Boom, Baby.
7: Boom, Boom, Baby, please don't stop.
6: Or you could go with the one from 1989, Jive Bunny and the Master Mixers. That's what I like. Oh.

0: these days they call it a mashup, but yeah, that's not what we called it back in the day. 1300 160 222, the number to call to get your vote in for Scratchy 45 this afternoon. Which one do you want us to play before 6 o'clock this evening?
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0: 7 past 5. Australia could well be facing a very serious freight problem. There's a growing shortage of truck drivers, which is threatening the industry's ability to keep goods moving. There's some new research showing the truckie shortage is increasing, and it's likely to get worse, with more than 43,000 truck drivers, around a quarter of the current workforce, expected to retire by 2030. And that's just 4 years away, if you haven't been able to do that maths. Adding to the concern is that even if recruitment improves, it may still not be enough to keep pace with Australia's growing demand for freight. Warren Clark is the Chief Executive Officer of the National Road Transport Association. G'day, Warren.
2: G'day, good afternoon.
0: So just how serious is South Australia's truck driver shortage right now?
2: Oh, look, I think, you know, the country itself is minimum 28,000 drivers short already. That's set to go to about 70,000 drivers short by 2030. So, you know, for our South Australia, it's no different to any other state in this country. We're looking for truck drivers and we need them badly.
0: So how do you come up with that number of 24,000 truck drivers?

0: organisation participates in a worldwide study with the International Road Union. They do basically a survey across a number of countries across the world, and we participate in that, and we just go out to people and we talk to them. So unfortunately, Australia is probably it's actually the worst country for ageing drivers that across the world that participated. So we're not in a good position.
1: Yeah. So what are you hearing from operators and trucking companies at the moment?
0: Well, trucking companies are always looking for good drivers. Some of them, if not most of them, have probably got trucks, assets, whatever it is, parked up because they can't get people to drive them. It's a great industry, great careers with great jobs, but at this stage, we are desperately short of drivers, and we're going to get a bigger and bigger shortage as the freight task grows in this country.
1: Warren Clark is Chief Executive Officer of the National Road Transport Association. So only 6% of Australia's truck drivers are under 25, and women make up just 9% of the truck driving workforce. What's the strategy here to try and recruit, say, more women and younger people into this industry?
0: Yeah, so two demographics that we really like to get in, and that's the younger people. What we need to do there, though, and a number of transport companies and associations like ourselves across the country have been basically singing and screaming from the rooftop that we need solid, practical, standard training across this country that sets a clear career path for these young people coming out of school. Not everyone's going to be a doctor and a lawyer, and not everyone wants to do that, right? But there's certainly a great career where young people can come out of school, be trained, have a solid career in front of them where they're earning, $100,000 in 5 years, they own their own business. And to be honest, if they work hard, and they got good business practice, they can be successful throughout the rest of their life.
1: I mean, that all sounds great, Warren, but I suppose the question that I keep coming back to in my head is how it's got to this. I mean, is it a problem created by the industries? Are companies not paying drivers enough? Is there too much regulation? So what's the bottleneck here?
0: So there's a number of issues, right? But, I mean, we keep coming back to not enough training and not enough, change of licensing. We had a lot of good drivers in this country, and we still have them, but some of them leave the industry because of the amount of regulation that the government puts on them and some of the ridiculous fines that they try and impose on them. And, whilst it's not as bad as what you see in a lot of the social media, it is a tough job and people work hard, but we've got to keep these people. We've got to train these people. We've got to look after these people. These guys get paid well. They work hard, they get paid well, but well above award wages and things like that, because you just can't get people to work for award wages. You've got to pay them well above award, otherwise you can't get a driver. They'll go somewhere else. They'll go to another company that's paying more. So the money's there. We just got to find the people to put the bums on the seats.
1: So what makes up the representation of drivers? Are they mostly owner-operators? Are they working for someone? Are they contractors? Do we have that sort of information, Warren?
0: Yeah, we do. So literally this country, it's basically successful because we have a large number of small operators that carry about 70 to 75% of the freight. So, everyone thinks that the really big companies like, Toll and Linfox and et cetera, carry all the freight, but they've only got about 10% of the freight. So most of the trucking companies are owner drivers, guys that get in and work hard, and we've got the small, medium enterprises. So it's a big mix of the small ones, and they are very adaptive, very efficient. We just need to be able to make their jobs easier.
1: Warren Clark is from the National Road Transport Association, the Chief Executive Officer there. So if we're 24,000 truck drivers short, and that's expected to get worse, how are we still moving freight around the country?
0: Well, we do it because we go to high productivity vehicles. We've got, industry that has to become more and more efficient. They absorb a lot of the cost to do that. We get a lot of drivers from overseas. Some of these drivers are very good. Some aren't.

0: and so good. But I mean, that's the same here in this in our countries. You know, there's some good Australian drivers, and there's not so good Australian drivers. But we get freight moved because you know, we're an efficient company. These guys roll up their sleeves, they're adaptable, and they get the job done.
1: Is there a difference between, say, you know, around town drivers and then regional long haul drivers as well? Is there a disparity between the type of driver you need?
0: Yeah, so about 5% of freight is moved interstate, and the rest of the freight is intrastate. So it's a different type of a driver. A lot of the freight, 80% of the freight is moved within the metropolitan cities. So a lot of those guys, you know, you see running around town, they might be in a prime mover, or they might be in a courier van, right? But they're all running around town delivering freight. They're all, you know, returning back to base at night and all sleeping in their own beds every single night. And the same with the guys that do a lot of the intrastate work. They're the same. The guys that do interstate, that's a different driver. They're generally away from home a bit. They work hard. They do the hours. They come back and, you know, they have their breaks with their family, et cetera, et cetera. But there's a good opportunity here. I mean, there's a lot of flexibility in this industry. You can work for a day. You can work for 2 days. You can work for 3 days or whatever it may be. But if you're going through university or something like that, it's a good opportunity to earn enough money in 2 or 3 days to last you for the week and still have a life to live.
1: Is training the only answer here, Warren, you think?
0: Look, it's a big issue because when we're talking about bringing young people and females into the industry, then we need to provide clear career paths. No one wants to go into a job if they don't have a career path because, you know, like I've said, you can come in, you can start with a, you know, a rigid truck, go to a articulated vehicle, et cetera, and move your way up the scale that way. But it's also pay wave, right? So you come in, you earn good money, you start your own business and you expand. I mean, Lindsay Fox started from one truck. He's a pretty successful man.
1: Yeah, for sure. Warren, great to chat. Have a good weekend. Thanks so much.
0: Thank you. Bye.
1: Warren Clark is Chief Executive Officer of the National Road Transport Association. I'd love to hear from you. Are you a driver, or do you drive for a company, or maybe you drive for yourself? Are you seeing this as an issue? If you're a company, especially, do you have a shortage of drivers? Is that something that you need, or if you're looking to drive, or you have driven for other people, is rosy? You know, is the money there? Is it a good industry to get into? I'd love to hear from you. 1300 160 222. 16 past five.
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1: Fran's at Port Lincoln and got a vote in for Crash Craddock. Thank you very much, Fran. 1300 160 222. We're playing Scratchy 45 this afternoon. Crash Craddock, Boom Boom Baby, or Jive Bunny and the Master Mixers. That's what I like. One of those records will be played this afternoon. And that vote makes it a heat at the moment, even for Crash Craddock and Jive Bunny and the Master Mixers. So we need someone to break that. 1300 160 222. Get on the phone and sort that one out. I was off with a cold earlier this week, and I'm sure you know someone who's currently dealing with a winter cold or flu, or maybe you're feeling a little bit under the weather. You're not alone, though. You'll hear the numbers for South Australia after Alana Miles. Love Is. ABC South Australia and Broken Hill.

0: online and on ABC Listen, ABC South Australia and Broken Hill. Alana Miles, Love Is, talking truck drivers with Warren Clark from the National Road Transport Association, saying we're 20-something thousand truck drivers short in Australia and looking to get worse over the coming years by 2030. What was it? Some ridiculous number anyway. I was curious to know what you thought. If you're a driver, or either you drive for someone, you drive for yourself, or maybe you've got a company, you're a freight company, I'd love to know what you think. If there is a shortage, one, and is it as easy? Are the opportunities there for truck drivers? 1300 160 222. Tom, thank you, at Truro, says they make truck driving sound simple. Do you know the astronomical insurance cost of employing a driver? Double your guess for an under 25. Yeah, I did wonder about that, Tom, as I was talking to Warren. I mean, I get the point. He's trying to talk the industry up, and I understand that. I know where he's coming from, but it did make me wonder. There has to be drawbacks in there somewhere, which is why we're that many drivers short, and, you know, insurance being one of them as well. And you know, as you say, double your guess for an under 25. The trying to get young people into it as well, that's obviously going to be one of the hurdles too. What are your thoughts? 1300 160 222, the number.
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0: 22 past five. It had to come. There might only officially be a couple of weeks left of winter, but the cold and flus have hit hard, so it seems, with a lot of people taking time off to get better. Looking at the numbers, there's been an increase in the number of RSV cases in the state. Respiratory syncytial virus is pretty common, but it can be dangerous at the same time. Peter Subramaniam is the president at the Australian Medical Association South Australian branch. Peter, good afternoon to you.
2: Good afternoon, and good afternoon to your listeners.
0: So is RSV different to a cold or the flu, Peter?
2: No, it's the same. I think the symptoms are going to be, you know, much as what you'd expect with rhinovirus, which is the common cold, and influenza. The difference with RSV, of course, is that if you are a person who is at risk, it can rapidly go from just upper respiratory tract infection to lower respiratory tract, which is what is otherwise known as a chest infection or pneumonia, and you can get really very sick. So what we've seen is a tripling in the number of cases, and it's a reportable condition. So, you know, your doctor would report your incidence of RSV or should if you're tested and you're positive. So we've seen a tripling in the last 8 weeks. And given that this is one of those conditions that affect vulnerable people and require them to go into hospital, and there's a fix for it, which is getting vaccinated, we're calling for an expansion of the vaccination program.
0: So the symptoms are similar. Would you know you had RSV, or would you just pass it off as a cold if it was fairly mild?
2: Yeah, if it's fairly mild, you probably pass it off as a cold unless you were swabbed. And that's part of the issue about, you know, the reported numbers. Now, the vaccination is different from the flu vaccination in that it gives you protection for 10 years. So it's a really probably a vaccine you have once in your life. The issue, of course, is that it is a costly vaccine. It's about $300. Now, the National Immunization Program, funded by the Commonwealth, gives free vaccinations if you're over 75, if you're a pregnant woman, and if you're a first Australian over the age of 16. And that's great news. I mean, you know, obviously we want people who are eligible to have it vaccinated. But what we're finding is that people over 65 in aged care, residential aged care homes, you know, nursing homes, they're also vulnerable. And that's the bit that we've called on the state government to provide an expansion of the free vaccines to people over the age of 65 who live in residential aged care facilities. Because we can see that the people getting sick are coming from aged care facilities, and they are not just over 75, they're younger than that. So that's the reason for our call out for that, Matt.
0: Got it. Yeah, Peter Subramaniam is the president of the Australian Medical Association's South Australia branch. Yeah, I was going to ask about, you know, the fact that there is a vaccination program in place. So if it makes it disappointing to see these kinds of numbers just increasing.
2: Yeah, and I think that's the other message. Now, we're talking RSV, but if we talk about flu, now, I know it's pretty cold up in the Riverland. I was up there last week and went for a run by the river, and it was very, very cold. Winter is actually not the end season for flu. So as winter, you know, when we come, you know, we finish winter, people might say, oh, well, the flu season is over. I didn't get a vaccine. And I got lucky. Well, the warning is the flu season is probably going to go into spring. And if you haven't had your flu vaccine, now's as good a time to get it as any. It gives you protection in 2 weeks. So why wouldn't you have it done? And sadly, we're seeing a drop-off in vaccination numbers because I suspect people think, well, the flu season is, you know, either we're in it or we're about to go over it. But that's not the case. We could see a late flu season and you can protect yourself by getting vaccinated.
0: Yeah, I was going to ask, is it odd to see a late season like this as we come into warmer weather? But from what you're saying there, it can be fairly common to pick up viruses around this time as well.
2: Yeah, and last year, a lot of our major metropolitan hospitals were you know, really inundated by a late flu season. You got to remember, man, we've talked about this before, and it's not just in regional South Australia, but also in metropolitan South Australia. Our hospitals are struggling to cope with the number of people who need beds. Now, if we have a simple thing to do to reduce the demand on our hospitals, we should, as a community, do it. And that's part of what the AMA is doing. And we want to make it easy for people, which is why we are asking the state government, when it comes to RSV, to expand the program, make it free for people over 65 in the aged care homes.
0: Peter Subramaniam, thanks for your time this afternoon.
2: Pleasure. Always good to talk to you.
0: Thanks, Peter. The president of the Australian Medical Association's South Australian branch there. So if it's something you haven't done yet, been thinking about, not too late apparently, to get, to say, a flu shot coming into the next couple of weeks, or even RSV if that vaccine is available to you and you're in that that category for it as well. 29 past five. We're going to check some headlines soon. Talking trains after that. Not the big ones, though. No. This is Roxette. And the look, ABC South Australia and Broken Hill.

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0: Have to check into the newsroom. Ash Bagshaw, good afternoon.
2: Good afternoon, Matt. Wildlife experts in the southeast want vaccines to be available to protect at-risk species and some privately kept birds from bird flu. There's been a suspected case of H5N1 at Panola. A crested tern was found south of the town, displaying signs of the disease. Alan Louise McKay run Bush Buddies, an educational wildlife business exhibiting at public events, country shows, schools and aged care homes. Mrs. McKay says they've increased biosecurity measures around their enclosures. Treasury Wine Estates, which owns grapevines in the Riverland, has recorded a $1 billion loss. Treasury Wine Estates posted the loss in its end of financial year results, also telling shareholders it wouldn't be providing dividends from the last financial year. It follows the announcement of a company restructure in June that will see it cull 46 labels from its portfolio. Luxury brand Penfolds has been the most popular label for the company, which it says has a promising future as a luxury white wine brand. A letter signed by all southeast councils and local businesses against introducing fracking on the Limestone Coast will be presented to State Parliament next week. The Limestone Coast Protection Alliance launched a letter after the state government introduced a bill to end the moratorium on fracking in the region 2 years early. The state government says it will allow the 10-year moratorium to lapse in 2028, regardless of whether its new bill passes. Alliance Chair Angus Walton says the letter shows locals want a permanent ban. And overseas now, artificial intelligence giant Anthropic says autonomous AI agents frequently engage in destructive turf wars when confronted with each other. After several high-profile instances that saw AI agents breach real-world systems, Anthropic has now conducted its own tests to see how their agents behave against each other. In one software project experiment, Claude systems used each other as competition and attempted sabotage by deploying aggressive, self-replicating malware. However, in other tests, the agents tried to resolve the conflict, recognising them as having differing instructions rather than malice. Consequently, they apologised for their hostile actions and worked together to establish a truce. There'll be more news coming up at 6 o'clock.
0: Yeah, I've seen how this movie ends.
2: Do you feel like we might be in the Matrix, Matt?
0: Something like that. Every automatic robot kind of movie I've seen doesn't end well.
2: I'm trying to think of one. Is there one that we can think of where there's a happy ending?
0: I think we're lost on that one. did you see that story, though? I think it was this week sometime, where a bloke was doing his gym bookings and he had an AI agent trying to say, book me in for the next few weeks, whatever else. And it actually turfed other people out of bookings. It's hacked the website and started replacing bookings. It was crazy.
2: Really?
0: Yeah.
2: Where was this?
0: Yeah. Somewhere in Australia. Yeah.
2: Wow.
0: I can't think where it was now, but yeah, crazy, crazy story that it was actually able to go in and do that. And he said, I feel a bit bad now. It wasn't what I wanted it to do. I can imagine that. Oh, dear. Thanks, Ash. It's 24 to 6.
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3: I'm a little bit worried about our people living in cars because they can't get a house. Housing is a bit of a problem.
1: Tell us what's on your mind. 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ABC Radio, South Australia and Broken Hill. Weather update.
0: Yeah, it's supposed to be fairly stable weather across the weekend. Maybe getting some showers in next week, though. Your forecaster, Daniel, was on a little earlier this afternoon. This is what he had to say.
4: But for most parts of South Australia, we will see the stable weather continue. We are generally dominated by a high-pressure system at the moment that will slowly drift over down towards Tasmania through the weekend, but will keep a ridge over large parts of South Australia. We do have the slight chance of seeing some drizzly showers sort of about your peninsulas and through parts of the mid-north and Riverland tomorrow. But probably where the more significant moisture is coming from is up in the northwest, coming over from the border of WA. So that's going to start start to extend over your far northwest pastoral tomorrow, and then broadly sort of over your western half of the state, clipping it into the northeast pastoral on Sunday. That moisture doesn't really have much of a surface weather feature to connect with. It's all up in the upper levels of the atmosphere, so it's going to be real hit or miss showers. Maybe you can squeeze out a rumble of thunder or two, but it'll probably be more as we head into Monday, where you'll start to see a surface trough develop over sort of east of the border towards New South Wales, but that might be able to realise a couple of showers and more significant thunderstorms for sort of your eastern parts of your northeast pastoral. So think up your Barrier Highway and then stretching up the border up towards somewhere like Moomba. They might be able to see some decent totals on the Monday, but for the most part, it looks like we'll have to wait until mid to late next week for some significant rainfall for large parts of the state, Matt.
0: Yeah, cloudy for the Broken Hill overnight as well, and for tomorrow too. Only expecting a top of 16 degrees, 17 forecast for Sunday, and then Monday, yeah, maybe a couple of showers too. 17 degrees right now, 13 degrees at Broken Hill. Cricket has wrapped up for today, day two of the test between Australia and Bangladesh. Bangladesh hanging on, 6 for 351. Australia even had Manus Labuschagne bowling a few overs at the end there, and you know they're only mucking around when they do that. But anyway, it's the end of day two. Bangladesh still in charge and leading by 153 runs.
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0: Question coming in on the text. Are the miniature railway trains on this show? Yes, talking about that after this. New Order. Bizarre Love Triangle. ABC South Australia and Broken Hill.

0: Streaming now on ABC Listen, ABC South Australia and Broken Hill, New Order, the Bizarre Love Triangle. It's 18 to 6. If you're at a loose end this weekend and anywhere around Port Pirie, you might want to go on a mini train ride. The Port Pirie Miniature Railway and Engine Club is hosting a run day on Sunday between 10 and 2. I know how much you love trains, so this will probably be the one you want to have a check out of. Tim Richards is the president of the Port Pirie Miniature Railway and Engineering Club. G'day, Tim.
1: How you going, mate?
0: Good, thank you. Now, how big engines are we and carriages are we talking about here? Because there's miniature railway, which I know is the sort of toy ones. Are these a bit bigger than that?
1: Yeah, these are all large-scale ride-ons. Some of the locos weigh around 500 kilograms, so they're actually designed and behave a lot like the larger ones on full scale.
0: Right. Okay. So what are you up to this weekend? You're having a run day.
1: Yes, we're having a run day around the Port Pirie track. There's a lot of work being done there. We've got a coffee van there as well, so if everyone wants to come in and have a good coffee, they make a good coffee out of that van. That's basically a run day. We have

0: Very visible. We also have some people coming in from out of town nowadays as well. Some of those days, like 10, 20% of those people are from out of town. So yeah, it's a
1: Right.
0: pretty good day, and hopefully we have some nice weather for
1: Yeah. So what type of loco have you got there?
0: it. We've got two running at the moment. One's like a hybrid. It's got like a petrol engine that drives a generator that like powers batteries, and it can either run like a like the hybrid way or full electric if
1: Right.
0: need be. And we also have a large scale petrol hydraulic. Runs a hydraulic pump, and that provides a drive to the drive wheels.
1: How cool. Tim Richards is the president of the Port Pirie Miniature Railway and Engineering Club. Have you got a good group of people that keep these maintained and keep them going, Tim?
0: Yes, absolutely fantastic group. We started off basically with about three people that initially started off, and now our number's around 20. So we've actually had a steady increase in the membership, and it's like if anyone wants to come along and join up to the club, we've got people in there that have skills in nearly every sort of trade, like welding, mechanical, like even painting and gardening. And if people come to the site, there's been a lot of remedial work done there with the garden. We've
1: Yeah.
0: got that area up to scratch and beautified, and also put some new earthworks in for a new piece of track.
1: Yeah, right. Okay, let's talk about the track for a minute. Whereabouts is it?
0: The track is on the west side of the Port Pirie station. What it is on Wandera Road next to Port Pirie Regional High School.
1: All right, yep.
0: It runs for the total runs about 1.1 kilometres up and back.
1: Okay.
0: It goes in through some bushland, which been I could say like regenerated from when the old railway broad gauge was in Port Pirie. It's on that side, so yeah, track runs through some trees and goes around a big hill and then and heads back. It's about 1 kilometre run.
1: Yeah,
0: 1.1 kilometre
1: right.
0: run.
1: How long does that take? So how fast do you go?
0: It's about, we have to set r rules there. Like we're tied up with an affiliated body, so we follow all their rules and regulations. It's probably it's over walking pace, but it takes about 7 minutes for a lap.
1: Okay, righto. That's a pretty good ride, though.
0: Yep. Yeah, it's good. It's sort of like a fairly relaxing sort of mode of travel. It's probably the only place we don't have many passenger trains around nowadays, but only on the full size. But this one's just like a bit more of a reminder of what it used to be.
1: Yeah, right. Tim Richards is the president of the Port Pirie Miniature Railway and Engineering Club. How often do you do this?
0: We run first and third Sunday of every month, but we're looking to have some other runs like later on the year, Halloween and like into the Christmas period. We're looking to
1: Yeah.
0: have some twilight runs into the evening, so it's a bit of a thing. And hopefully, we have a few other little festivities there on the nights that we run.
1: Yeah, right. Sounds like a lot of fun to be involved with.
0: It's a good group of people, fairly happy group of people, and it's a very positive outlook. The members are keen for change, and that's why there's been probably so much happened there in the last 12 months. And the members have got a lot of good ideas, and the members are keen to just keep progressing with the railway.
1: And that's really what it needs, doesn't it? Like that vision of what you want to do and where you want to take these sorts of things.
0: Yes, and look, there's a lot of good ideas the members have put forward, and a lot of this stuff, and the Port Pirie Regional Council's helped us a great deal along the way with this, getting this asset going, because it's taken a huge amount of work to get it back to running after being out of action for about 5 years.
1: Yeah, right. I'll bet. Yeah, it always it's getting that stuff restarted, but I'm glad you've done it and you've got the people as well. So 10 till 2 on Sunday. Anything else we need to know to head along?
0: It's just like come along and enjoy the day. It's a relaxing day. It's where the platform or where you hop on the train. So we've got an elevated area, so you can actually sit there and watch the trains come and go. And we've got the coffee van set up in there. Also, going into the future, we're hoping to have the steam engine running again in the next couple of months. So that's another attraction. It's a live steam locomotive.
1: What, really?
0: Yes, it was one that was ran for a while. We had a few mechanical issues, and like before COVID and stuff like that, it went down and it hasn't run since. But now it's being restored to running order,
1: Yeah.
0: and hopefully in the next few months the steam engine will be running and operational for operating days.
1: Wow. Carl at Lonsdale's on the text says, Narelle loves miniature trains. She was disappointed to miss out on reporting this. I know, Carl, but we just heard about more trains coming up in a couple of months. So I reckon you'll get another phone call. Tim will make a note of that. Really
0: Yeah,
1: appreciate your
0: no, that's
1: time.
0: fine.
1: Best of luck with Sunday too.
0: Yeah, no, it's Matt. Thank you very much for the call.
1: Easy done. Tim Richards is the president of the Port Pirie Miniature Railway and Engineering Club. Will also says hi.

0: Matt, there's a model railway in Clare in a lovely surrounding for everyone to enjoy. All right, we'll have to check that one out too. How cool is that though? Anything that happens with trains, everyone just seems to love, whether it's the big trains, what we always talk about, or, you know, even miniature ones there as well, or even those, the model ones too. I've got a couple of friends and they constantly post videos and photos and things on Facebook. And look, to be honest, I'm a little bit jealous. It's 11 to 6.
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0: Yes, and you've been voting today for Scratchy 45. We're going to reveal the song that is the winner for Scratchy 45 in just a moment. I've got to get it queued up, and I haven't done that yet. But I'll sort that out, and we'll do it after Creedence Clearwater Revival. Which song has won? Is it Jive Bunny, or is it Crash Craddock? You'll find out. ABC South Australia and Broken Hill.

0: 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ABC South Australia and Broken Hill, Creedence Clearwater Revival down on the corner. 8 to 6.
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2: Diving deep into music history and Matt's record collection. This is Scratchy 45.
0: And the Scratchy 45 you pick comes from 1989. Jive Bunny and the Master Mixers, That's What I Like. They were a British novelty pop music act driven by Les Hemstock. But the face was Jive Bunny, a cartoon rabbit who appeared in the video and also as a human being in a costume, which did promotional appearances for them. It was a different time. The song is what we would call these days a mashup of pop popular songs from the 40s to the 60s, and the challenge for you is to see how many of the songs you can guess. Song Matter's number 69 in the US, 1 in the UK, 17 in New Zealand, 2 in France and Finland, and 4 in Australia. This is the Scratchy 45 you pick. Jive Bunny and the Master Mixers, That's What I Like.

0: Figure out what all the songs were. Jive Bunny and the Master Mixers. That's what I like. It was a good one. And considering that was released in the 90s, I'm surprised it did as well as it did. But anyway, that's the one you wanted today, and that's the one that got played. Scratchy 45. We'll play it again next Friday as well. Don's been on the text, who is a member of the Model Railway Club. We were just talking about it before. That's happening, the run day that's happening in Port Pirie. He sent through a photo of what I assume is one of their trains as well. Really cool, the miniature trains they've got there. So cool. All right. Look forward to hearing more about that. And if you want to have a run, you can do that on Sunday between 10 and 2. Go along and be part of that. Australia-wide, if you're listening on the app and online especially, will be on your radio this evening.
1: Hello, Alex Barwick coming up with Australia-wide. As our wildlife faces one of the most significant biosecurity threats in years, bird flu could also have long-lasting effects on regional communities reliant on ecotourism.
2: We've been through our ups and our downs, but economically,

0: it would have a huge impact. But let's, you know, let's wait and see what happens. This is now a time for the authorities, I think, to be incredibly visible.
1: And silent, serene, and thousands of feet above the outback, history's been made over Katitunda Lake Eyre.
2: Whilst it looked a little bit hairy, it was quite measured, but we had to do a lot of research and work to see if we could do it and to eventually pull it off. You know, there's quite a few moving parts.
1: Coming up on Australia Wide.
3: Thanks, Alex. We will catch you this evening. 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Frio and Adelaide playing tonight and Port playing Melbourne at home tomorrow night. So that'll be a couple of big games for us to have a chat about next week as well. Thank you very much to Ash and Mickey for producing today. 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
5: Good evening, Sarah Maunder with ABC News. A student who confronted the SA One Nation leader at an anti-Pauline Hanson rally in Adelaide has labelled Corey Bernardi's behaviour as shameful. Mr. Bernardi made the derogatory comments about protesters after showing up at the rally, attended by hundreds of students yesterday. Jordan Armstrong, who challenged Mr. Bernardi during a media interview, says there's several reasons why students are standing against One Nation.
6: I just thought that it was pretty pathetic that he was coming along and harassing young people, calling them slurs. Like, this is a 56-year-old man who has nothing better to do than bully young people.
5: The ABC has contacted Mr. Bernardi for comment. This next story contains details of alleged indecent assault. A man who once worked alongside Alan Jones has told a Sydney court the veteran broadcaster allegedly touched him under the table during a lunch. Here's court reporter Jamie McKinnell.
7: There are 8 charges that relate to this witness, known as Complainant C, who's outlined multiple occasions where he says Alan Jones kissed him and touched him without consent. In total, Mr. Jones denies 22 charges of indecent assault and sexual touching, which relate to 6 male complainants. Complainant C told the judge of a lunch he attended where he alleged Mr. Jones sat next to him and rested his hand on the young man's upper thigh or groin for most of the event. He testified that after the lunch, another colleague made a joke to him along the lines of, "You copped a feel, didn't you?" The court heard it left Complainant C feeling deeply embarrassed.
5: Back home, and the Australian Medical Association wants an expansion to free RSV vaccines amid a spike in SA cases. President Peter Subramaniam says weekly infections have tripled in the last 8 weeks, nearing 6,500. A free vaccine is currently available to people over 75, infants, pregnant women and First Nations people over 60. Dr. Subramaniam told 891 ABC Adelaide he's concerned rising cases of putting pressure on the strained health system.
8: We think that expanding it with the state intervention, and I think that's consistent with everything we want to do to treat the cause, reduce the demand, treat the cause, and that'll have some impact on the queue.
5: A teenage boy who assaulted a 64-year-old woman who was sleeping rough at Hawthorne has pleaded guilty to serious criminal trespass in South Australia's youth court. Olivia Mason reports.
9: The now 18-year-old pleaded guilty to causing harm with intent in June and to serious criminal trespass today. At the time of the attack, police said the victim had been sleeping near the Mitcham Memorial Library when she was kicked and punched in the head and body in November last year. The prosecution has applied for the defendant to be sentenced as an adult, given the extremely serious nature and harrowing 9-minute-long footage of the offending. But his defence is fighting to keep the case in the Youth Court. The matter will return to court for mention next month.
5: A 27-year-old Hackham West man will face court after he allegedly struck another man with a machete at the Colonnade shopping centre in Noarlunga. Police say the offender fled the scene after the alleged attack in the car park last night. The 37-year-old victim was taken to hospital with non-life-threatening injuries. A fleet of cars worth less than $1,500

0: consumer-based. This rally is very much a challenge, and one of the biggest challenges with that is the cars can't be worth any more than $1,500.
1: To the netball, the Adelaide Thunderbirds say triple premiership player Matilda Garrett is leaving the club. The defender recently made her Commonwealth Games debut in Glasgow and was vice-captain this season for Adelaide. The Melbourne hailing 28-year-old has accepted a contract with another club for 2027. South Australia's weather for tomorrow: Port Lincoln 16, Port Pirie 18, partly cloudy, Renmark 17, Mount Gambier 15, Adelaide a top of 17. ABC News.
2: Good evening and welcome to PM. I'm Samantha Donovan, coming to you from the lands of the Wurundjeri people of the Kulin Nation in Melbourne. Tonight, the Productivity Commission finds Western Australia's GST deal has been a big mistake that's cost taxpayers billions. Also, Count Binface does well, but Reform UK leader Nigel Farage wins an unusual English by-election. And 60s pop star and legendary Young Talent Time host Johnny Young dies at 79.
3: It's been a wonderful experience for me during Young Talent Time. I did have 10 years of rock and roll prior to it, but it's been the highlight of my career and of my life.
2: Well, for years we've heard the eastern states complaining about the share of the goods and services tax that's allocated to Western Australia. Now the Productivity Commission has found those complaints are justified. In an interim report on the matter, the federal government's independent advisory body on economic issues has found the Commonwealth's GST deal with WA has been an expensive mistake that has only benefited that state. And the Commission is recommending the existing carve-up scheme be abolished. In 2018, it was then Liberal Treasurer Scott Morrison who struck the deal to give WA a bigger share of the GST after the big mining state complained it was being penalised for its strong economy. To tell us more about the Productivity Commission's findings, here's economics reporter Tom Crowley.
4: The Commission says that the deal has been unfair. Essentially, it's given WA more than what the regular GST formula would give them. It's answering long-standing complaints from that state that because of their strong economy and particularly their strong mining royalties, that they're penalised by the GST formula, which tries to give states and territories GST funding based on their assessed need and their assessed capacity to pay themselves. By giving WA extra and then paying the other states and territories out of general Commonwealth revenue, well, the budget is $23 billion worse off, the federal budget that is, over 6 years, and almost all of that has gone to WA. The Commission says that this has created perverse outcomes. For instance, because WA's new floor under this deal is tied to states like New South Wales and Victoria, a natural disaster in New South Wales and Victoria, the Commission says, would actually benefit WA in terms of its GST deal because of the way that these things are calculated.
2: So how does the Productivity Commission think this GST carve-up problem can be fixed?
4: Well, it says, first of all, that there is a case that mining royalties, which can be particularly lumpy and are concentrated in just a couple of jurisdictions, WA most of all, that there might be a case to tweak the way that the formula calculates those royalties so that there isn't quite so much volatility for states that have a lot of resource revenue, answering in some way the WA problem, probably not enough to satisfy the WA government. So if the federal government doesn't want to go all the way back to that old system, it says perhaps you could take the old system with a new alternative means of paying WA and any other jurisdictions that you believe are unfairly treated by the formula. So the federal government could do that in a transparent way off its own balance sheet, but without this feature of the GST pie where a larger slice for one jurisdiction comes at the expense of smaller slices for all the others. And finally, if the federal government doesn't want to do that, the Commission has recommended that it might instead come up with some simpler design for the GST floor for WA, a design where no state or territory would ever get less than 75% of its per capita share of GST. It would be a simpler system than what we have now, but roughly similar to the WA GST deal in its spirit. The Productivity Commission says it's not ideal, but it recognises that perhaps the federal government is not operating in an ideal political context given the heat of this issue in Western Australia.
2: So given those political implications in Western Australia, how are the Prime Minister and the Treasurer likely to react to this interim report?
4: Well, they've so far kept a wide berth from it and said simply that they will wait for the final

0: report, noting that this is an interim report, the final report in December, although both of them in language so far have suggested that WA should rest assured that it will always get its fair share. Of course, the Prime Minister took out a permanent marker, famously, on the campaign trail in Western Australia to sign a journalist's arm and insist that there would be no changes to this deal, noting what a significant political issue it is in WA, where the federal government has been extremely popular and wants to maintain a good relationship with the Cook government in WA. So wouldn't necessarily expect the federal government to embrace this in any way. They will watch and see what the reaction is. Having said that, they have left the door open to some alternative arrangement in future, maybe not preserving the status quo forever. And 2029 is the year where they will perhaps have to think about this, because the current arrangements, the compensation payments for the other states and territories that make this whole thing work, are due to expire in 2029. The government will have to do something before then. Will they simply roll over the status quo indefinitely, or will they look to this report as giving them some other alternatives for something that might be more fiscally sustainable?
1: This issue has caused huge division between the states. How are they reacting to this Productivity Commission interim report?
0: Predictably, it must be said, New South Wales, Victoria, Queensland, South Australia are among those to say, essentially, we told you so. Their long-standing complaint is that this deal is unfair. They would like the status quo to return, although Queensland, which has some mining royalties, would also probably like some differential treatment of its own. And then West Australia, equally predictably, doesn't like this report and doesn't want any change to the status quo. They campaign on this issue more than just about anything else when they're speaking to the federal government. And so the Federation has reacted as the Federation does. This is always heated. The GST distribution always is, because it's such a significant proportion of state and territory revenue, and it's the only federal money that they can spend essentially as they like. It's why there's so much heat in this. The battle lines haven't changed, but this has reignited that feud.
1: Economics reporter Tom Crowley. The auditing and consultancy firm KPMG has faced more tough questioning about its mishandling of confidential client information at a parliamentary hearing today. MPs rejected claims by current and former executives that they didn't know just how bad the problem was. David Sparks reports.
2: It's not the first time KPMG's leadership, current and former, has fronted this inquiry and copped a fiery reception. But this time, the committee had the benefit of seeing even more evidence that the firm knew more about cultural problems than it was willing to admit. And the committee members were far from happy about it.
3: With you already having the knowledge, with you already having the documents, with you already having the Office of General Counsel telling you what's going on, and you send this Senate a document that says, nothing to see here. That is just unbelievable.
4: I would reframe some of that. I bet you would.
2: That was Green Senator Barbara Pocock questioning Andrew Yates, who was CEO of KPMG at the time of the scandal, but resigned in May.
4: And I found it very difficult to get the information. And so what was sent
3: to you... Well, was it too difficult when you went into the whistleblower's documents without asking them?
5: Ask a PA.
3: It wasn't that difficult. You just had to push a search.
4: On reflection, as I said at the time, there was so many things that I would do differently.
2: This inquiry was called because of revelations that a whistleblower within KPMG tried to raise the alarm about practices within the firm. The worker, who is still unnamed, alleged that KPMG staff were taking confidential information from the clients they were auditing and sharing it with separate teams at KPMG, strengthening their efforts to win other contracts. In one example, telecommunications company Optus had contracted KPMG to be its auditor. Staff at KPMG working on that Optus audit shared confidential information from it with another KPMG team that was trying to win a contract with Telstra. Also reappearing at the inquiry today, voluntarily, was Eileen Hoggett. She was expelled from KPMG 3 weeks ago. One of the big frustrations for members of the committee has been KPMG's insistence that there were no signs of a culture of sharing confidential information. Today, the committee was able to focus on a recently uncovered email sent by Eileen Hoggett in 2023. In it, she appears to tell her personal assistants that they should let a confidential document from one client be quietly viewed by someone in a separate part of KPMG. Senator Barbara Pocock again.
5: And I don't think it's been read to people who are watching exactly what that email said. And I want to quote it. And I think it was the 3rd of May, 2023. I think we confidentially allow him to look at the printed version in my locker when he's back in Sydney. He needs to do it sensitively without letting too many people know. And I think that is the email which... It is the evidence which pivotally has contradicted a long denial that there was the sharing of confidential information.
2: Eileen Hoggett says she doesn't recall writing the email, but she accepts that she did. She claims no unfair advantage was gained by the sharing of confidential documents.
6: I'm not here to defend or minimise the fact that the documents were printed and put in my locker, but I am not aware that the documents were distributed widely or used to win new work.
2: That argument, that yes, we shared confidential documents, but it didn't result in us getting a win, was also used by another former KPMG executive when describing the mishandling of information from Lendlease. Members on the committee rejected that claim, including Liberal Senator Paul Scar.
7: It reminds me of the burglar goes into the house, steals a jewellery box, comes outside and finds, oh, there's only 50 cents in it. It's still burglary.
2: Also appearing at the hearing today were two law firms, Allens and Ashurst. KPMG had used them after the scandal broke to investigate whether there was a problem with its culture and the mishandling of information. Members from the committee today accused the law firms of not properly investigating so that KPMG would get the fining it wanted. But both law firms rejected that claim.
1: David Sparks reporting. This is PM. I'm Samantha Donovan. You can hear all our programs live or later on ABC Listen. The people of Clacton-on-Sea on the east coast of England have re-elected their MP, Nigel Farage. But the Reform UK leader broke with tradition and chose not to attend the count, instead addressing his supporters before the result was officially announced.
8: Today, the voters in Clacton have stuck two fingers up to the entire political establishment. But I'm damned if I'm going to stand on a stage having won a resounding victory, a ringing endorsement of all that I've tried to fight for and you try to fight for, and be demeaned and humiliated by nobodies. And I will not, sadly, be attending the count, which means I'm going to be here all night.
1: Sounds like there was a bit of a party ahead. Nigel Farage there was referring, of course, there to his main opponent, the comedian known as Count Binface, and more than 30 other colourful and unusual candidates who stood against him. The main political parties refused to contest the by-election, dismissing Mr Farage's decision to call it amid allegations of financial impropriety. They said it was a stunt. Our Europe correspondent Elias Kluwer is following the count in Clacton.
9: Well, Nigel Farage did win comfortably. He received about 62% of the vote in the end. It's an improvement on his result at the general election about 2 years ago, where he got around 44%. But if we break down the numbers, the turnout was way down from the general election. And Count Binface, the satirical candidate, got 26% of the vote. Really was an extraordinary result for a comedy writer, John Harvey, dressed as a bin. Now, of course, he wouldn't have polled as well had the major parties run. But nonetheless, Nigel Farage conceding 26% of the vote to a man dressed as a bin in an electorate considered one of the most conservative and Brexit reform-friendly constituencies in the United Kingdom.
1: We usually see the candidates line up to hear the results read out and the winner announced, but Nigel Farage hasn't done that. How's that being received in the UK?
9: Well, you're right. It is a great British tradition, and British elections have a long fabled history of novelty candidates standing. It's part of the frivolity of a otherwise buttoned up electoral system. But as you say, Nigel Farage decided to skip the official count. He would have been on stage with not just Count Binface, but characters like Nick the Flying Brick and Lord Thunderclap, I believe. Woke Trump was running in this by-election. He told a crowd of Reform faithful that he didn't want to be on stage with quote-unquote nobodies. He also claimed that he'd received a, quote, credible threat from the local police. Now, Essex Police, which is the county we're in at the moment, they've said that they didn't advise any candidate not to attend the official count. So we're not sure where Nigel Farage has got that information from. We also know that Nigel Farage has cancelled a speech which was due 10:30 a.m. local time this morning. So whether he's embarrassed, it's hard to say. He looked relatively composed and relaxed when he voted earlier and later when he greeted party faithful. But certainly when someone is vying to be the next Prime Minister and they are forced or compelled to be on stage with a very eclectic cast of characters, including one who received 26% of the vote, perhaps it's something he weighed up and thought, maybe I'll give it a miss.
1: So this by-election was triggered by Farage himself because of a controversy over financing. So his re-election to Parliament doesn't get him out of trouble. What are the next steps going to be into this investigation into money he received from a billionaire investor?
9: So it's why we're all here, isn't it? That investigation into the millions of dollars he received from wealthy reform backer and cryptocurrency billionaire Christopher Harborne, donations he received and didn't declare. Now, while he was a candidate in this by-election or recontesting his seat here in Clacton, that investigation paused. But now that he's won the seat quite comfortably and will be returning to the House of Commons, that investigation by the parliamentary watchdog will just continue. Now, it's unclear at what stage that is, but it appears as if they're now considering other benefits that were provided to Reform and Nigel Farage on a private capacity by other wealthy Reform backers. So they're taking in all sorts of information and evidence. And ultimately, Nigel Farage, he pitched this as him against the establishment, saying that the people of Clacton should decide his future. Well, it won't be the people of Clacton. It'll be a parliamentary watchdog that'll determine the rest or his political future.
1: Our Europe correspondent Elias Clure reporting from Clacton in England. A new project is underway across the country to collect, analyse and archive a material that's essential to our lives. Scientists from the CSIRO are working to create a map of Australia's soils, and the samples they take will be added to a 100-year-old research collection stored in Canberra. Landline reporter Kath Sullivan filed this story.
10: Do you want me to run? I'll go up. You can be X marks the spot.
11: It's a glorious winter's day in this paddock in Yass, northwest of Canberra, and Dr. Sterling Robertson is marking out a square site 25 metres across, hoping for a glimpse into the past.
10: Some of our soils across Australia generally are quite old, so they can be up to millions of years old. It could take 500 years to form 2 centimetres of soil, and if you've got an environment which hasn't got much cover, half of that could go away in a single storm event.
11: He and colleague Mark are taking soil samples in cores that stretch 1 metre beneath the surface.
10: The soil's our greatest natural asset, you know, what it provides to us as a society. It grows our food, we build houses on top of it.
11: This sheep paddock by the Hume Highway is one of 3,000 sites around the country where scientists are now taking samples as part of a national soils monitoring program.
10: It's just our first chance to get this comprehensive data set to really have a look under the hood of how Australia's soils are performing and ultimately what they're looking like and how they're trending.
11: The $21.5 million project is a collaboration between the CSIRO and the Federal Agriculture Department and allows for each site to be regularly monitored over 20 years, with samples sent for physical, chemical and biological analysis before arriving at the National Soil Archive at Canberra's Black Mountain.
12: Each of our soil samples are like little time capsules, so they represent the soil at a particular location, depth and time.
11: As the collections manager, Georgia Reid is responsible for the safe keeping of the soil.
12: It could be applied to questions we haven't even thought of yet.
11: Among the shelves of the archive are more than 100,000 samples, the oldest just turned 100.
12: Yeah, we did celebrate. Yeah.
13: Did you?
12: Yeah, we did. We had a little team party.
11: Back in Yass, farmer Andrew Harding is happy to know soil from his property is going into the National Archive.
14: Even on farms these days, we're travelling around in utes and buggies and bikes all the time. We probably don't stop enough, some of us, to actually look at what's under our feet. You know, we're working hard to try and do that more ourselves.
1: Farmer Andrew Harding in Yass. And you can see more of that story by Kath Sullivan on Landline on ABC TV and iView from 12:30 on Sunday afternoon. Well, he was a fixture in the lives of Australians in the 60s, 70s and 80s. The singer, songwriter and television host Johnny Young has died at 79 after being diagnosed recently with pancreatic cancer. He was best known as the creator and host of the much-loved TV show Young Talent Time, which launched the careers of many performers. And they're among the thousands of people paying tribute today to this legendary figure of the Australian music scene. Diana Damjanovic reports.
13: Johnny Young first found fame as a pop star in the 1960s. When they're streeting, don't start your cheating, step back. News of Johnny Young's death spread quickly today. Older generations happy to share fond memories of the pop star and television host.
15: It is so sad. It's such a big loss to Australia because he's just iconic.
16: A bit upset about it, yes. He was a talent. He was really good, yeah.
17: He's very influential in Australian rock music, really. You saw Young Talent Time and they used to sing that song, Close Your Eyes and I'll Kiss You, that old Beatles song.
18: Here we go!
13: Hello, Australia! Born Johnny de Jong in the Netherlands in 1947, Johnny Young was the youngest of four children and migrated to Perth with his family after the Second World War. His career in music started early. In his late teens, he worked as a disc jockey, then scored a job hosting Channel 7's pop music show, Club 17.
19: Those of us who were teenagers in the 60s were the luckiest kids on the block.
20: Yes.
19: And I really feel that. You know, I was a teenager in the 60s and the world was my oyster.
13: While hosting Club 17, he began writing songs, including this 1969 hit for Ronnie Burns. Smiley, you're out in the world today. Smiley, you're out on your own. Johnny Young wrote The Real Thing, recorded by Russell Morris, which went on to become number one in Australia, New York, Houston, and Chicago.
21: See the real thing, come and see the real thing, come and see. Come and see the real thing, come and see the real thing, come and see.
13: By 1971, Johnny Young became the founder, face and voice of long-running Australian TV show Young Talent Time, which ran for 18 years until 1988. It was one of his greatest loves.
22: A gift I believe I have is that I can spot your talent and then nurture it, but you've got to have the eyes to see it. The charm of Young Talent Time was it was unapologetically wholesome. This was a family variety program that was presented by kids. It wasn't a kid show even. It was a variety program that had great sets, great choreography, great costumes, wonderful singing and terrific talent, and the talent happened to be the kids.
13: Young Talent Time launched many successful music careers, including that of singer and songwriter Karen Knowles, who was one of the show's stars.
23: Very, very sad day, I think, for all of us. That it owes so much to John for our start. And, he was a real icon of the industry. He was a huge star in his own right before he even started Young Talent Time.
13: Young Talent Time featured a core group of performers doing well-known pop songs of the day. Among the show's young stars were Danny Minogue and Tina Arena. Today, Tina Arena released a statement saying, "I'm struggling to find the words to express the profound loss of a man who allowed and equally encouraged me to find my voice." In 1990, Young was inducted into the Logies Hall of Fame for his pioneering work on Young Talent Time. 20 years later, he was inducted to the Arias Hall of Fame, becoming the first Australian entertainer to achieve the dual honour. Johnny Young died at the age of 79. His family released a statement today saying that he died after a brief battle with pancreatic cancer. Johnny Young is survived by his wife, sister, two daughters and seven grandchildren. His son, Craig, died in 2014. In an interview a few years before he died, He spoke about the way that music was the one constant source of joy in his life.
19: So for me, you know, I learned very young that there is an escape in music. Yes. You know, there's a place you can find that can really help you in dark times.
13: The family says details of his memorial will be announced soon.
1: Diana Damjanovic with that tribute to Johnny Young. Great memories for so many of us. And that's PM for this week. PM's producer is John Stewart. Technical production by Joram Toth and Christian Huff Johnston. I'm Samantha Donovan. PM will be back on Monday evening. I hope you have a great weekend. Good night.

0: A student who confronted the SA One Nation leader and an anti-Pauline Hanson rally in Adelaide has labelled Corey Bernardi's behaviour as shameful. Good afternoon, Sarah Maunder with ABC News. Mr Bernardi made the derogatory comments about protesters after showing up at the rally attended by hundreds of students yesterday. Jordan Armstrong, who challenged Mr Bernardi during a media interview, says there's several reasons why students are standing against One Nation.
1: I just thought that it was pretty pathetic that he was coming along and harassing young people, calling them slurs. Like, this is a 56-year-old man who has nothing better to do than bully young people.
0: The ABC has contacted Mr. Bernardi for comment. A former One Nation candidate has apologised for calling gay people mentally ill, saying he was just repeating something he heard online. Parminder Singh ran for the party in Western Australia's 2025 state election and had been campaigning in the current Secret Harbour by-election. He says he was repeating something he'd heard on social media and should not have presented it as fact. One Nation leader Pauline Hanson has distanced herself from the comments, while Mr. Singh's profile has been removed from the party's website. A teenage boy accused of seriously assaulting a 64-year-old rough sleeper at Hawthorne has pleaded guilty to serious criminal trespass in South Australia's youth court. At the time of the attack, police said the victim had been sleeping near the Mitcham Memorial Library when she was kicked and punched in the head and body in November last year. The now 18-year-old previously pleaded guilty to causing harm with intent in June. The prosecution has applied for the defendant to be sentenced as an adult, given the extremely serious nature of the offending, but his defence is fighting to keep the matter in the youth court. Excess water is being released from South Australia's biggest reservoir after the weekend's record rainfall. The Mount Bold Reservoir has swollen to 95% capacity for the first time in nearly 4 years. This morning, SA Water opened the gates, allowing some water to flow down the Onkaparinga River to protect the structural integrity of the dam. Manager of the Environment and Energy, James Croker, says some of that water will be diverted into the Happy Valley Reservoir to maximise Adelaide's drinking water supplies.
2: About half of it's going into Happy Valley. The other half will go down the Onkaparinga River to the mouth at Old Norlunga. But importantly, this is well within the limits we can safely release without impacting downstream communities. It will actually be barely noticeable to the communities downstream.
0: 500 truckloads of historic materials from the state's cultural institutions have been moved to a new off-site storage facility. Peter Doherty has the details.
3: The Cultural Institution's storage facility is a purpose-built shared storage space for the SA Art Gallery, Museum, Library and History Trust. Art Gallery Director Jason Smith says thousands of historic and delicate items will now be better preserved.
4: We have moved the entirety of our Aboriginal and Torres Strait Islander bark collection into this facility alongside many fragile textiles.
3: At some institutions, 90% of objects were not on display, and while the location of the new facility is yet to be disclosed, it's expected it will give the community more access to stored items.
0: Overseas, and builders in Belgium have literally struck gold, finding a chest filled with gold bars and coins in the walls of a cellar. It's unclear how long the treasure has been hidden, but police are investigating if there are any rightful owners or if it's linked to illegal activity. The gold is estimated to be worth more than $14 million. In men's cricket, Bangladesh

0: Bangladesh leads Australia by 153 runs at stumps after day two of the first test in Darwin. The tourists are 6 for 351 in their first innings, in reply to Australia's first innings total of just 198. 25-year-old opener Tanzeed Hasan has hit his maiden century in only his second test, but was dismissed one run later off the bowling of Nathan Lyon. Mitchell Starc and Josh Hazlewood have taken two wickets each. South Australia's weather for tomorrow: Port Lincoln 16, Port Pirie 18, Renmark 17 and cloudy, Mount Gambier 15, possible light shower, Adelaide 17, currently 12.6.
1: From iconic pelican colonies in South Australia to vulnerable native species in captivity, Australia's wildlife is facing one of the most significant biosecurity threats in years. The deadly H5 bird flu continues to spread across coastal habitats, leaving regional communities searching for answers.
2: We've been through our ups and our downs, but economically it would have a huge impact. But let's wait and see what happens. This is now a time for the authorities, I think, to be incredibly visible.
1: Also on this weekend edition of Australia Wide, we'll head inside the emergency departments of regional Victoria.
3: It's not uncommon for someone to wait around 40 hours for a bed on the ward. It makes me want to leave because I recognise the responsibility I have to patients. They're not patients, they're people.
1: And silent, serene, and thousands of feet above the outback, history has been made over Katitunda Lake Eyre. A Victorian crew has completed an epic journey, becoming the first people to have crossed the inland sea in hot air balloons.
4: Whilst it looked a little bit hairy, it was quite measured, but we had to do a lot of research and work to see if we could do it and to eventually pull it off. You know, it was quite a few moving parts.
1: I'm Alex Barwick. Welcome to the weekend edition of Australia Wide, coming to you from Urrindah Country in Mbantua Alice Springs. Australia's wildlife authorities and coastal communities remain on high alert as the deadly H5 strain of bird flu continues its advance across the country. Detections in wild seabirds have led to mass mortality events, prompting responses from conservationists, regional business owners, and biosecurity teams. So what's unfolded this week? Alex Hyman takes a look at how vaccinations are being deployed, the economic threat to regional tourism, and how frontline workers are managing the crisis.
5: In response to the growing threat, the federal government has announced a targeted rollout of H5 vaccines. But authorities warn it's not a cure-all. States will prioritise key native species, with the strategy focused on animals in captivity. Environment Minister Murray Watt says a mass vaccination of wild populations isn't practical.
6: It is difficult to vaccinate birds in the wild. It does take two vaccination doses to vaccinate birds, and it is difficult enough to catch wild birds once, let alone twice. Where it's possible to vaccinate wild birds, we will do so, but the priority here is to vaccinate birds that are in captivity, and of course in our zoos and various other institutions, we've been taking steps to ensure that we do have populations of our most vulnerable bird species, and they're going to be the priority when it comes to vaccinations.
5: Scientists also warned that vaccine efficacy varies significantly across species. University of Queensland virologist Professor Kirsty Short points out that critical research gaps remain regarding native Australian wildlife.
7: Well, look, vaccination is certainly a tool, and it can be very, very useful for captive populations of rare birds, but there's a lot of things that need to align for it to work. You know, you have to have obviously a very defined geographical location of the bird such that, you know, it's safe and feasible for you to capture them, vaccinate them, and then vaccinate them again. The vaccine has to work in those species. And so it is a useful tool, but it's not going to be the solution to this incursion of H5N1.
5: For wild populations like the iconic Australian pelicans of South Australia's Coorong, long-term survival will depend on evolutionary adaptation and protecting healthy habitats. Flinders University researcher Dr. Greg Johnston warns that initial mortality rates in breeding colonies could reach 60 to 70%, leaving immune survivors to rebuild populations over time.
8: as long as we look after the habitat of the birds and make sure that

0: have got safe places to survive and recover. That 30% or so that we might expect to survive will breed up, and they will have immunity to the disease. That's the only way they can survive. So it's a sort of evolutionary arms race between the birds adapting, which implies the non-adaptive ones will die, but the survivors will have adapted to the virus and will be able to survive.
1: Protecting those habitats and identifying new outbreaks relies heavily on Indigenous rangers, who manage over 122 million hectares of land and sea across Australia. Country Needs People CEO Paddy O'Leary says rangers on country are vital to early detection as well as long-term environmental protection.
2: It's really about looking after that ecosystem and those habitats, managing fire, managing ferals, managing weeds, things like buffel grass and gamba grass, which really obliterate native habitat and rub out native species habitat. That's the things that are going to make our populations more resilient to hopefully withstand bird flu.
1: Biosecurity agencies continue to urge the public to avoid touching sick or dead wildlife and to report any unusual bird deaths immediately to the Emergency Animal Disease Hotline on 1800 675 888.
3: That report from Alex Hyman. And the Royal Agricultural Society of Western Australia has just made the decision not to proceed with its poultry competition at this year's Perth Royal Show due to H5 bird flu. And this follows similar decisions being made for the Melbourne Royal and Royal Adelaide shows.
4: ABC Australia-wide.
3: The knock-on effects of widespread bird flu could well be devastating for businesses that very much rely on tourism, like the small town of Narooma on the New South Wales south coast. Michaela McQuirk-Scolaro has this story.
5: Barangooba, Montague Island is home to more than 90 species of birds, such as little penguins, and colonies of Australian and New Zealand fur seals. It's also vital to the local economy of Narooma, a coastal town just a 9 kilometre boat ride away, and for tourism operators like Sally Bowkley.
6: It's the number one tourism experience in Narooma. You know, when you go there in bird nesting season, you walk from the wharf up the path to the lighthouse. You wouldn't want to go there if you don't like birds because it is loud.
5: For the last 7 years, she's organised tours there, allowing keen bird watchers to discover the natural beauty of the rugged outcrop. But ahead of the peak tourist season, she's among many worried it could all come to a sudden stop. Last week, a greater crested tern found dead on a local beach tested positive for the deadly H5 strain of bird flu.
6: All the birds are all nesting all the way up. It is an incredibly unique experience. I can't stress again how important it is to us.
5: The island is one of only two off the New South Wales coast with easy access and facilities to stay overnight. Seabird ecologist Nicholas Carlisle knows how special it is.
7: Barangooba Montague is one of the jewels in the crown of the MPWS estate. It's a site where they've put a huge amount of effort in, and the bird life has responded. We've got new species that are now breeding there in 2026 that weren't there 20 years ago, including Australia's rarest endemic seabird, Gould's petrel.
5: But the island's success means it's likely to be one of the first sites where birds suffering from avian influenza will be detected.
7: But I imagine because of the human health aspect, if H5N1 is detected on Barangooba Montague Island, I'd be really surprised if any tours go on.
5: The New South Wales Environment Department is taking the risk seriously and is monitoring the island as a top priority. Dr. Rhys Powell is the state's Deputy Chief Veterinary Officer.
8: On the island, it's run by National Parks, and they're doing regular surveillance, which is, you know, taking boats out to the island, going around the island looking for signs of sick or dead wildlife there. And I also believe they're putting drones up to get a different point of view to make sure that we are covering all of the island, not what, you know, you can just see from either the water and or the walking parks there.
5: He says the department could restrict access to the island if it found there was a significant risk of disease transmission. In a region dependent on tourism, operators like Sally Bowkley believe the impact of the flu spreading to the island would be massive.
6: We've been through our ups and our downs, but

0: economically it would have a huge impact. But let's, you know, let's wait and see what happens. This is now a time for the authorities, I think, to be incredibly visible and definitely to do what they can to educate the community, because we will step up. We are an extremely strong community here.
1: In a statement, a department spokesperson said it has been communicating with tourism operators and aims to publish a response plan in the coming weeks.
2: That was Michaela McQuirk-Scolaro with that report.
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4: I eat corn sometimes and my mum cooks it in the oven.
5: Well, Charles, how much rain did we have? He said, no, none. I said, you're mad, man.
6: ABC Australia Wide.
5: Because I came from Wynyard area where it rains and rains and rains. And when it's not raining, it's raining more.
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2: My name's Alex Barwick and this is the weekend edition of Australia Wide. Victorian Health Department data has revealed that the state's five most dysfunctional and dangerous emergency departments are in regional areas. Government documents show that in the first 3 months of this year at Ballarat Hospital, almost 900 patients stayed 24 hours or longer in the ED, compared to almost zero in tertiary hospitals in Melbourne. The Australian Medical Association says more than 24 hours in an ED is a symptom of hospital system failure and is calling for urgent state government intervention, while regional ED clinicians say they're nearing breaking point. Eden Henenan has this story from Ballarat.
7: David, not his real name, is a doctor who works at Ballarat Base Hospital. In regional Victoria, the words he uses to describe the emergency department there are under siege. We've also altered his voice.
8: It's not uncommon for someone to wait around 40 hours for a bed on the ward.
7: David says staff are deflated, defeated, and many, including him, want to leave the industry.
8: It's something you work really hard for. I enjoy it, but being pushed in a system where you can't do your job effectively or safely, it makes me want to leave because I recognise the responsibility I have to patients. They're not patients, they're people.
7: The ABC has spoken to six doctors in regional Victorian emergency departments who've all expressed concerns around overcrowding and patient safety. Government data shows that in the first 3 months of this year, the major metropolitan hospitals had almost no patients stay in emergency for more than 24 hours. But in regional Victoria, Bendigo and Albury had more than 400 patients, while in Ballarat, 884 patients were stuck in the ED for 24 hours or more.
8: I've seen people who have waited in this waiting room then require emergency surgery. I've seen people in this waiting room who have been in unsafe conditions because someone might be drug affected.
7: David says he has seen stroke patients being treated in the corridor in full view of others, depriving them of dignity. He also says another doctor told him of a recent incident where an intern assessed a patient as having a headache and gave them pain relief. The patient then suffered a bleed to the brain.
8: Their hands should basically be held. We're dealing with people's lives. They require direct supervision. Should an intern have that much pressure to see a patient individually? Of course not.
7: Kevin Harper has worked in the healthcare industry for more than 40 years. When he visited the Ballarat Base Emergency Department with his partner recently, he'd never seen anything like it.
9: Whilst I was there, I heard the senior nurse discussing with one of the triage staff where they possibly could put beds into corridors to make them not just a waiting space, but a treatment space as well. So you're all hearing confidential information being discussed, bloods are being taken, ECGs, all in the corridor without any curtains or any privacy at all.
7: Kevin Harper says it's placing undue pressure on doctors.
9: Running to get the bloods off, running to get paperwork, running to the next patient, non-stop, all night, running around.
7: Ballarat Hospital Management, Grampians Health, acknowledged its wait times are longer than others, but says its highly trained doctors and support staff are committed to providing high-quality care under challenging circumstances. Australian Medical Association Victoria President Simon Judkins says ED stays of more than 24 hours disproportionately affect regional and rural hospitals. He says an eight-hour stay in an ED is a sign of a system under stress and operating over capacity.
10: One of the things that we are actually calling for is just to have a plan, because we actually don't really know what the plan is to fix it.
7: AMA Victoria is also calling on the state government to end unsafe delays

0: and improve transparency in regional and rural hospitals, and to fund modernisation of administrative systems in regional hospitals to help speed up processes.
1: Unless we really escalate the concerns and escalate the problem and escalate the responsibility, this will just, you know, continue to be a bit of a political football and nothing will happen and the situation will get worse.
0: In a statement, the Victorian Health Minister said it was supporting Victoria's health service with record investment and new solutions.
2: This week, public hospitals statewide started industrial action over pay and conditions. Eden Henninen reporting there from Ballarat in Victoria. My name's Alex Barwick. You're listening to the weekend edition of Australia Wide, your regional news and current affairs program. Still to come, a history-making journey over Caritunda Lake Eyre. A Victorian crew has completed an epic journey to become the first group to have crossed the inland sea in hot air balloons. We'll take you up.
3: Whilst it looked a little bit hairy, it was quite measured, but we had to do a lot of research and work to see if we could do it and to eventually pull it off. You know, there's quite a few moving parts.
2: We head to Gari next. Experts say that a spate of recent whale strandings in Queensland is a natural result of a healthy and thriving whale population. While the natural instinct may be to leap in and try and help, there are some things that would-be rescuers need to be aware of. James Taylor has this story.
4: At Woothumba Creek on the west coast of Gari, formerly known as Fraser Island, a group of locals and holidaymakers band together to save a stranded humpback whale calf.
5: We're actually going to have a look at a fishing spot. As we got towards the mouth of the creek, we noticed that there was this large mass on the sandbank. We actually thought it had unfortunately passed away, but it took a breath and I was like, no, it's alive.
4: Harvey Bay resident Kim Ralph was one of the rescuers. Her first thought upon realising the whale was in distress was to leap into action.
5: I need to get out of the boat. I have a very, very soft spot for animals, and to see an animal in distress, it just breaks my heart. Even standing there bucketing the water, like the feeling in your heart, all you could do was just keep it wet.
4: Being completely unprepared for what to do to save a whale, one of the group called the Queensland Parks and Wildlife Service for advice.
5: I hadn't even thought about rescuing a whale. They just said just to try our best to keep it wet until they arrived, but be wary that it is a large animal, so we just kept our distance. People need to know these things because they could jump in the water and there could already be a shark there. But I do think that we do need more awareness. There's lots of awareness about our dingoes on Fraser, but there's no awareness about if you possibly come in contact with a whale.
4: It was one of a spate of whale strandings over the past week. On Sunday, SeaWorld rescued two whales off the Gold Coast after they became entangled in fishing gear.
6: That's on, let's cut!
7: Whale is free, we can confirm 100%.
8: The loss of any individual whale is a terrible tragedy, but it's a very natural occurrence. It will happen. And because of the numbers and the increasing numbers, it may happen with greater frequency.
4: Dr. Wally Franklin is a marine scientist and adjunct fellow with the University of the Sunshine Coast. His research has shown the Australian humpback population has rebounded after being on the brink of extinction.
8: By the early 60s, because of devastating whaling in Antarctica, the population, which we then believed to be about 30,000, was reduced to only 150 individuals survived. But between early 1960s and the early 1990s, they clawed their way back to about 1,000 whales. And then during the 1990s and 2000, they've just made a super recovery. And currently, we estimate there's now in excess of 50,000 whales in the Eastern Australian population. The normal survival rate of a mature humpback population is about 96% survive in any one year. So about 4% of that 50,000 will die of a variety of causes during any one season. And here along the upper east coast, along the Queensland coast, that usually occurs with whales getting caught in shallow waters and stranding. And that's already occurred several times here in Harvey Bay during the current whale watch season.
4: Dr. Franklin says Ms. Ralph and the other rescuers did the right thing in keeping their distance and calling the authorities.
8: The whales have very large tail flukes, which if you were to get in the way of one could be lethal. And it's very important also not to touch a stranded whale.

0: dolphin, because human viruses can be transmitted, and similarly viruses from the whale could be transmitted back to humans. That's the reason that's really important to get immediately in touch with Parkes, so Parkes can be on the scene and guiding what's going on in terms of doing the best to rescue the stranded whale.
1: In a statement, a Queensland Environment Department spokesperson says the safest way to help a stranded whale is to keep your distance and report the sighting via the Kew Wildlife app. Back in Harvey Bay, Ms. Ralph is elated that everyone involved in the rescue is safe and sound.
2: It was a very good feeling to know that it was able to swim away after being on land for so long, and to know that its mum was still there waiting. We did the best that we could do to try to save him, and we hope he's still happily swimming around out there.
3: Harvey Bay whale rescuer Kim Ralph ending that story from James Taylor.
4: ABC Australia Wide.
5: Country people can't be discriminated against, not in Tumut.
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3: And finally, on this weekend edition of Australia Wide, plenty of tourists have been heading to outback South Australia to fly over Catitunda Lake Eyre this year, but only one group has done it in hot air balloons. A crew from Victoria has made history, flying two balloons in a nearly four-hour flight across the inland lake, believed to be the first such crossing. Steve Timmis, crew chief for one of the balloons, says that like many great ideas, it all started over a couple of beers.
8: When his flights to Europe got cancelled, Steve Timmis started brainstorming holiday ideas a little closer to home.
9: I was in the pub with son-in-law Ben, and I said, I reckon I'm going to go up to Lake Eyre and have a look at that while it's full. And I said, I reckon you should come up and we could fly a balloon across it. And he'd already had a few beers, and he had just agreed instantly with that.
8: Beers turned into research, and soon enough, there was a genuine plan in place, and two hot air balloon crews roped in. Cut to the beginning of August, and Mr. Timmis and a few teammates began the trip to William Creek, giving themselves 2 weeks to wait out the perfect conditions.
9: The first week, just nothing was happening, so we just hung around Flinders Ranges and took our time to get up there until the weather started to look okay.
8: The rest of the crew travelled to William Creek from Melbourne and Mildura for a Saturday morning takeoff, just as a major weather event was reaching the state.
9: Now, all was sort of going well, we're okay, we were mildly worried about the weather, but overnight the winds come up severely, as did the rain.
8: At a 5 a.m. team briefing on Saturday, things were not looking good.
9: Murray Airport was shut. They couldn't get off the ground. We were having like gusting up to 30 knot winds, which was way too fast for us to set up a balloon. Like impossible to do.
8: With a post-flight drive to Murray and a downpour on the way, at 6 o'clock they pulled the pin.
9: We sort of left the balloons half packed up in a slight slimmer of hope that this might be something. But no, we had decided to pull the pin, and it was better to get out of that country while we could.
8: At 6:30, the glimmer of hope got brighter when Outback pilot Trevor Wright gave them some valuable local knowledge.
9: Trevor said, listen, at sunup, usually for half an hour or 45 minutes, there's always a bit of a lull out there. Then he was right. About 7 o'clock, the wind just died down almost enough. It was still too windy to set up, but we thought, well, we'll roll out the balloons anyway, so we're ready to go. Because if there was a window, it was only going to be 10 or 15 minutes, and we needed to be able to get the balloons up and blow them up very quickly. And as luck would have it, that's exactly what happened.
8: After months of planning and a stressful takeoff, the two balloons soared to the sky, flying over the view of a lifetime. Despite the winds at ground level, everything was smooth sailing.
9: Once they got up a little bit, it was going the right way to go out above the main lake. We got sort of 3/4 of the way across that. Then the guys dropped down and were able to come across Lake Eyre South as well, and right over the top of Murray, man, and actually landed right on the Unidata track.
8: The flight took 3 hours and 40 minutes, covering 183 kilometres. The balloons reached speeds of about 80 kilometres per hour and soared to around 2,740 metres.
9: it was truly a great experience. It was really an emotional, traumatic, anxiety, very depressed early in the morning when we weren't going, but just so happy, so relieved that we got it done.
8: Believed to be the first such flight over the inland lake, there was no shortage of naysayers.

0: years in the lead up.
1: The biggest question was, what happens if you land in the lake? Realistically, there's no more danger of that, really, than of an airplane running out of fuel and having to land in the lake. Whilst it looked a little bit hairy, it was quite measured, but we had to do a lot of research and work to see if we could do it and to eventually pull it off. Yeah, it was quite a few moving parts. The most dangerous part of the whole mission was being left in the pub unsupervised until the weather came good.
2: Steve Timmis ending that report from Isabella Kelly. And that's the weekend edition of Australia Wide. My name's Alex Barwick. Thanks to the program's producer, Lisa Herbert, and thank you for listening.

0: Good evening, Sarah Maunder with ABC News. Nigel Farage will return to UK Parliament as the MP for Clacton amid investigations into millions of dollars in political donations he's received. The Reform UK leader won more votes at the by-election than at the last general election, as Europe correspondent Elias Kluwer explains.
1: He's increased his vote by about 1,000, but the turnout was way down. Now, interestingly, Count Binface, he received 9,455 votes. To put that in perspective, the Labour Party at the last election here got around 7,000 votes. Now, the Labour Party didn't run in this election, neither did the Tories or any of the other major parties, describing this as a publicity stunt. Nigel Farage framed it as him against the establishment, but the establishment wasn't here.
0: A teenage boy who assaulted a 64-year-old woman who was sleeping rough at Hawthorne has pleaded guilty to serious criminal trespass in South Australia's youth court. Olivia Mason reports.
2: The now 18-year-old pleaded guilty to causing harm with intent in June and to serious criminal trespass today. At the time of the attack, police said the victim had been sleeping near the Mitcham Memorial Library when she was kicked and punched in the head and body in November last year. The prosecution has applied for the defendant to be sentenced as an adult, given the extremely serious nature and harrowing 9-minute-long footage of the offending. But his defence is fighting to keep the case in the Youth Court. The matter will return to court for mention next month.
0: The Australian Medical Association wants an expansion to free RSV vaccines amid a spike in SA's cases. President Peter Subramaniam says weekly infections have tripled in the last 8 weeks, nearing on 6,500. A free vaccine is currently available for people over 75 years, infants, pregnant women, and First Nations people over 60. Dr. Subramaniam told 891 ABC Adelaide he's worried that rising cases are putting pressure on an already strained health system.
3: We think that expanding it with the state intervention, and I think that's consistent with everything we want to do to treat the cause, reduce the demand, treat the cause, and that'll have some impact on the queue.
0: An Adelaide woman has avoided serious injury after her Tesla crashed and rolled onto its side in the city overnight. Bethany Cody has more.
4: Police say the out-of-control vehicle, driven by a 52-year-old St. Peter's woman, hit the bollards near the eastern end of Rundle Mall after 6 p.m. last night. The car then flipped onto its side, sending a nearby pedestrian scrambling. Firefighters freed the car by removing the bollards with a disc cutter before it was towed away. Deputy Premier Kaya Ma says it's a reminder for motorists to be cautious on the roads.
5: Yeah, our road toll is up.
4: The woman has since been treated for minor injuries and investigations into the crash continue.
0: The Bureau of Meteorology says a South Australian wave buoy that's gone offline 3 times since August 2024 is still not back up. The buoy off Kangaroo Island was repaired for 9 months between 2024 and 2025, lost its mooring in November of 2025, and stopped transmitting data again this May. Bureau forecaster Daniel Sherwin-Simpson says new parts are coming in from overseas and the buoy will hopefully be online within the next month or so.
6: These things, you know, it's a very specialised piece of equipment, so unfortunately it could be a little while before it's properly set up and you need to send a specialist team out to deploy it.
0: A fleet of cars worth less than $1,500 will hit Adelaide streets tomorrow for Alice Springs to raise money for cancer research. Australian charity Box Rally holds about 5 events a year where teams of unique and classic cars travel between capital cities.

0: with B, ends in H.
1: Capitals DACA. It's
0: come on, brain.
1: Yeah, yeah.
0: We're all rooting for you. Mate.
1: No, yeah. I know. It used to be Pakistan, East Pakistan, and Bengal.
0: Come on, next to India.
1: No, hang on. Yeah.
0: I'm hurting, Ray. I am hurting because you know
1: like,
0: it.
1: You know.
0: No, but you're on. You've said India, you said Pakistan, you're in the region. It's B, it's H.
1: Yeah, well, it was at least Pakistan and Bengal and all that. And
0: so
1: it was Bangladesh.
0: Yay!
1: Oh, that's amazing. I was thinking that's the only place in the world I just could not think of that plays cricket, I think.
0: Oh, we got there in the end.
1: No, that's incredible.
0: That's incredible. You got to get a magnet after that effort, that's for sure, right?
1: So.
0: Yeah, I think
1: I mean,
0: so.
1: I know it. I knew it, but I knew Australia beat them the other day and I knew it was in Darwin, all that.
0: Well, you got it. So I'm going to pop you on hold. Jason's going to take down your details of sending you a magnet.
1: Thanks
0: Yay.
1: A lot.
0: Good on you, Ray. We are playing the National Weekend Evenings Quiz. You could be a winner too. Let's do this. It's lots of fun too. And we don't take it too seriously. 1-300-800-222. Lots of love on the text line for Ray. Come on, Ray. Come on, Ray. You got this, Ray. Go, Ray. And he got it in the end. So your turn. The question we're up to, where are we? Okay. In Greek mythology, who was the most famous of the Gorgon sisters? Who was the most famous of the Gorgon sisters? 1-300-800-222 is the number to call to play the quiz with me. Let's do this.
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0: We are playing the Weekend Evenings Quiz. We're also talking about podcasts. And if you had one, what would it be about? Paul on the text line says, I do a podcast on astronomy. What's up there this week? But without the hype that leads to disappointment. And he has other, and he says, I have other ideas too. Thank you for that one, Paul. What about you while we play the quiz? If you had a podcast, what would it be about? 1-300-800-222. Mary's in Hobart. Hey there, Mary.
4: Hey, how are you going?
0: I'm well, thank you. What would your podcast?
4: Was a hard act to follow. I think I would probably put together a podcast about things for retired people to do, like volunteering and joining a choir and all of those sorts of things.
0: Yeah, that's fantastic. Yeah. Oh, my goodness, and there's so many people you could talk to. Like you could have, you
4: that's
0: just
4: right.
0: have chat with people doing it.
4: Good volunteers are hard to find these days.
0: Oh,
4: so
0: yeah.
4: It would be, I think that would be fun.
0: Yeah, I love it. Love it. That would be a great one. What would you call it, Mary?
4: Oh, who knows?
0: I know.
4: Help me. Just help me. Help me.
0: Yeah, help me. Cool. All right, Mary, to the quiz. In Greek mythology, who was the most famous of the Gorgon sisters?
4: Oh, honestly, Ray really bit me at the post. I've got no idea. I'll just try and be amusing and entertaining and say Gorgonzola.
0: Oh, that's too much fun. It's not right, but who cares, right?
4: Okay.
0: Oh,
4: well,
0: Mary.
4: Next
0: yeah, that's Thank it. You. Hey, good to talk to you. Have a good night.
4: Okay.
0: Tess is in North Ryde. Hey, Tess.
5: Hi, how are you? Are you?
0: I'm very well, thanks. If you had a podcast, what would it be about?
5: Mine's a little bit medical because I've got a long QT. A lot of people don't know that I'm long and I'm QT.
0: Oh.
5: Yeah, it's a heart thing that arrhythmia and it's a long Q.
0: Oh, okay. Is that what it's called? Is that the medical term for it?
5: Yeah.
0: Oh, okay.
5: So I become cutie.
0: Really?
5: Yeah.
0: Oh,
5: yeah.
0: I haven't heard of it.
5: No, a lot of people haven't. But, yeah, I'd love to talk about it, get it out there. And it's something that's a lot of people... And, you know, it brings everyone down, but it should be known about.
0: Yeah, right. Okay. When heart muscle takes too long to recharge,

0: between beats. Oh, okay. Yeah, no, yeah. I haven't heard of it. So yeah, well, a podcaster on that, it would certainly, experts, people with life experiences, it's something that you live with, Tess, yeah?
1: Yeah, well, I've got to live with it.
0: Yeah.
1: There's varying degrees of it. I'm on the lower end, which is quite lucky.
0: Mm.
1: On the upper end, it can be quite, it's something a lot of people live with, but they don't know about it.
0: Mm.
1: And until it happens to someone they know that happens to.
0: Right, okay. Yeah, and that's usually, yeah.
1: I know, so it's a hard one.
0: Yeah.
1: And sorry to bring the night.
0: Why?
1: Down.
0: It doesn't, not at all. These things, this is life, right? These are things that are part of life. And like I said, that's not something I had heard of before. So having, absolutely makes sense to bring that to the fore. And that's what your podcast would be about, and importantly so. So you're not bringing anything down at all, Tess.
1: Yeah.
0: Not at all.
1: Okay.
0: All right, cool. Let's head to the quiz. In Greek mythology, who was the most famous of the Gorgon sisters?
1: Well, lucky Mum and my sister were both into a lot of mythology. Well, they weren't into mythology, but they were very good on it.
0: Yeah.
1: Can I say Medusa?
0: You can.
1: Thank you very much.
0: Yep, and you'd be right in doing so. Medusa is correct. In computing terminology, what does PDF stand for? You know, like a PDF document?
1: It's a portable document file.
0: I'm going to pay it. It's format, but you know.
1: Yeah, thank you.
0: Portable document format, yes. Portable document file format, same thing. All right, can you name this television show? Take a listen.

0: What television show is that theme music from?
1: I know I should be able to because I'm a, I'm pretty good. I'm going six foot under, but it's not 6 foot under. Is it Australian?
0: Can't give you any clues as yet. I mean, it's not, but yeah.
1: I'm going to have to pass it on to the next person.
0: No, pass it on to the next person. All right, cool. No worries, Tess. Good on you on Medusa and really good to talk to you.
1: Thank you.
0: You have a great night. Bye-bye.
1: You too. Bye.
0: Al is in Mansfield. Hey there, Al.
2: G'day, how are you?
0: I'm very well, thank you. Tell me, if you had a podcast, what would it be about?
2: Just funny things that happen on farms.
0: Sorry, I didn't catch the beginning of that. Say that again, please.
2: Funny things that happen on farms.
0: Oh, that's, I want to tune in. How?
2: Yeah, well, there's a lot of funny things that happen.
0: So title of episode one would be?
2: My dog.
0: Oh, okay. What else? What are some other things, funny things that happen on farms? What's episode two? The sheep?
2: What you meant to do today.
0: Oh, okay.
2: Because it never happens. Because you start out to do something and everything else goes haywire.
0: Oh, that's great. What would you call it?
2: I have no idea.
0: Yeah. Wait, what did you say it would be about? What did you say it would be about? You said say the sentence.
2: Just
0: again.
2: All the funny things that happen on a farm.
0: Okay. Farm, funny farms. No. Quit farming. You got me thinking. Don't know.
2: Yeah,
0: one
2: no,
0: has not come, but because it's
2: up
0: funny.
2: With one quick enough.
0: So yours is a comedy based podcast, which is cool. And yeah, you'd have to come up with some sort of like play on words, for the title. You got to do it, Al. That's awesome.
2: I'll give it a crack one
0: yeah,
2: day.
0: Yeah, for sure. All right, to the quiz, I will play the sound grab for you again. I'm after the name of this the television show for which this theme music belongs.

0: Do you know?
1: I know the sound of it, and I watched a lot of British when I was growing up, and the only thing that comes to mind is To the Man of Bourne, but I don't think it's that.
0: What is it, sorry? Oh, To
1: To
0: the
1: the
0: Man of
1: Man
0: Bourne.
1: of Bourne?
0: No.
1: No,
0: It's not,
1: I know
0: unfortunate.
1: it, I know the sound very well,
0: You'll
1: but
0: know
1: I
0: it as soon as it.
1: apologize.
0: No, that's all
1: I know
0: right.
1: it, I'm going to kick
0: Kick
1: myself.
0: yourself, of course.
1: Thank you.
0: Texter says actually a couple of texts. The Funny Farm.
1: Yeah, well, that'd be good.
0: That's what you're calling it, Al. Good on you. Have a good night.
1: Thank you. Cheerio.
0: Bye. Rebecca's in Gunnedah. Hello. Or
2: Oh,
0: Gunnedah.
2: Gunnedah.
0: Gunnedah, Gunnedah.
2: Oh, sorry. I just got in the car and it. Yeah, Gunnedah.
0: Yep, Gunnedah. Rebecca, hello. If you had a
2: Hello.
0: podcast, what would it be about?
2: Oh, I think it would be about like talking to people in museums about their favorite thing that's in that regional museum.
0: Oh, and talk to everyday people about it.
2: Well, no, like, in our country towns, we have all these amazing people that run historical societies. And, so maybe in Gunnedah, like at the Gunnedah Museum, they've got Andrew Boy Charlton's cap from when he went to the Olympics in France. And so I don't know if that's their favourite item, but maybe you talk to them about that item in the museum.
0: Oh,
2: Yeah, and
0: yeah.
2: how it came to be part of the collection. Yeah.
0: Nice, nice, nice, nice. What would you call it?
2: I don't know.
0: That one we'd have to think about.
2: The next phase, we're
0: Yeah,
2: thinking about
0: that's it.
2: a
0: That's
2: bit
0: step
2: more.
0: two. No, good. Love it. Love it, Rebecca. Cool. Why that? Why that?
2: Oh, look, I actually have been thinking about this for a while. Oh, look, I just think our historical societies do an amazing job of celebrating what happens in country towns. And I heard someone mention cordial factories
0: Yep,
2: earlier in
0: that
2: the
0: was
2: show
0: Ray, yeah.
2: about, every town, like I've got some gun cordial bottles in my house, and we had our own cordial factory here. And there's all these amazing little elements of history that exist across the country.
0: Yeah.
2: And I think if you find why that item is in the local collection and then the story behind that, I think it'd be really cool.
0: Yeah. Oh, look, you've got this mapped out. Go, take the next step. Do this. Let's do this.
2: Yes,
0: Yeah, for
2: that's
0: sure. Cool.
2: Get a deal.
0: That's it, Rebecca. That's it. Yeah, get some equipment, jump in, give it a crack. YouTube channel, done.
2: Yep.
0: Or Spotify, or whatever. Oh, no. Ah, sorry. I'm not allowed to say it.
2: Look out, Mark Fennell.
0: That's it. And I'm not supposed to, I did not name any names, brands, nothing like that. You didn't hear that. Scrap dump. All right, Rebecca, to the quiz. Do you want me to play that piece of sound?
2: No, because I heard what the other people were saying and it kind of threw my thinking a bit. I'm just going to go with what I first thought when I heard it, which was Murder, She Wrote.
0: That's the one. It is Murder, She Wrote. Well done.
2: Thank
0: Well
2: you.
0: done. All right. In the famous nursery rhyme, what did Peter Piper pick?
2: Peter Piper picked a peck of pickled peppers. Peppers?
0: That's the one. He picked a peck of pickled peppers. Nice work, Rebecca. Who is hosting the Logie Awards on Sunday night?
2: Oh, it's Irwin, the young Irwin.
0: Yep, I'll pay that. Yeah, I'm paying it. Robert Irwin, well done.
2: Robert,
0: Yep,
2: yep.
0: Robert
2: Thank
0: Irwin,
2: you.
0: that's the one. When did television arrive in Australia?
2: Okay, so
0: I'm happy if you at least give me, if like you give me the decade, if you know what I mean. It doesn't have to be the
2: look,
0: exact
2: I've
0: year.
2: got a feeling it's got something to do with the Olympics in Melbourne, or maybe that was the first thing that was broadcast. My nana, and I don't know because they're probably listening to the football tonight, but they often listen to the quiz. My nana used to always talk about that she was in the western suburbs of Sydney, and then when she went out on a little holiday to Broken Hill, and everyone was standing around talking to each other, she realised that they didn't have TV yet, but because everyone was talking to each other, they weren't inside watching the box. So I want to say it was in the 1950s.
0: Yeah, well done. 16th of September, 1956. So that
2: Yeah,
0: is
2: you know
0: right.
2: what? I would have, if you'd narrowed me down, I would have said 56.
0: Oh, good.
2: There you go.
0: Should have. Nice work. Nah, good on you. All right, give me the next line of this song and the artist singing it.

0: Woohoo, Rebecca, nice work.
1: Thank you.
0: Which seafood is affectionately known as the chicken of the sea?
1: Oh, gosh. Am I up to a clue yet?
0: The chicken of not the yet. Sea. You've got two more to go.
1: The chicken of the sea.
0: Yeah.
1: Well, I mean, there's that joke about, like, everything tasting like chicken, and I guess, I don't know, when you, the chicken of the sea.
0: Yep, which seafood's
1: a fish? Because that's like, you know, when the joke is that all the fish and chip in the fish and chip shops is always shark. I don't know. I'm going to go with that.
0: Unfortunately, it's not shark.
1: Okay, well, I better go home and have my steak.
0: Yeah. Good on you, Rebecca.
1: And hey, commute home. Thank you.
0: Great run on the quiz. It's been really fun to play with you and chat with you. A texter came in texting, suggesting, where is it? A night chat at the museum for your podcast name.
1: Ah, thank
0: Maybe.
1: You very much.
0: There you
1: well,
0: go.
1: I'll put it into production next week.
0: Yep, good on you. Have a good, a nice one. Good one, Rebecca.
1: Thanks.
0: All the best with it. Anne's in Annandale. Hey, Anne.
2: Oh, hello.
0: Hi. Tell me, if you had a podcast, what would it be about?
2: I would do an Irish woman's diaspora podcast.
0: Nice.
2: And started with tales from women who have, because I'm obviously Irish, who have immigrated and their stories.
0: Yeah, beautiful.
2: And I would have my sisters in there.
0: Mm-hmm.
2: Then I'd probably broaden it to other women from different cultures.
0: Okay, yeah. And what will you talk about?
2: Just life journeys, probably.
0: Yeah, okay. Would you
2: the
0: theme
2: difference
0: it?
2: Between like those sliding door moments where
0: ah,
2: you
0: yes.
2: stayed, where you were, what would have happened,
0: yep.
2: what
0: and,
2: happened now.
0: Yeah, and tying them all together or threading them all together would be that the two homes kind of component?
2: Yeah.
0: Oh,
2: yeah.
0: Okay. Yeah, good. Ah, nice one. What would you call it?
2: I never thought of a name until tonight, and I was thinking it was probably Her Story.
0: Her Story. But
2: rather than his story.
0: Mm-hmm. Yeah.
2: So I think that would be a working title.
0: That is a working title. That's it. Yeah. Good on you, Anne. Good on you. All right, to the quiz. Which seafood is affectionately known as the chicken of the sea?
2: I'm not sure, but I think it might be tuna.
0: It is tuna.
2: Okay.
0: Yeah. Good on you, Anne. Tuna is correct. Which nation does Easter Island belong to?
2: Mm-hmm. Yeah, I don't know. Australia, but I don't think it is.
0: Unfortunately, no, it's not Australia. Ah, I'm sorry about that, Anne, but well done on tuna and all the best with the podcast as well, huh?
2: Thank you very much.
0: Nice one. Have a good night. Bye.
2: Bye.
0: Tom's in the Tweed Coast. Hello there, Tom.
3: Oh, hello.
0: Hi. Tell me, if you had a podcast, what would it be about?
3: Yeah, probably about my garden up here in the far north coast.
0: Oh, yeah? And why would you do a podcast about your garden?
3: Yeah, because it's a pretty good garden.
0: Is it a pretty good garden?
3: Yeah, subtropical plants and stuff.
0: Oh,
3: so,
0: sweet.
3: Yeah.
0: Do you mulch? Do you use mulch?
3: Yeah, a little bit of mulch, yeah.
0: Okay. Well, after the news, we're getting into mulching. So, yeah, do call in with any tips you may have or even questions. We're going to have Gardening Australia's Patrick Conan with us to help us out and chat us through. So, yeah, it'd be good to get your thoughts and experience. What would you call it, Tom?
3: I don't know. I mean, I don't know much about podcasts. I mean,
0: but that's what it would be about.
3: I still use a landline, so.
0: Nice work. Go you. Love the landline. All right, Tom, to the quiz, which nation does Easter Island belong to? It's not Australia.
3: Chile.
0: Chile is correct. That's out. This is going to be our last question because that's the gong. You get this right, Tom. You are tonight's winner. Which country uses the rand as their currency?
3: Just before I answer, I mean, that guy really didn't deserve the magnet because he didn't know the answer to that last question. And
0: Tom, we have fun on the quiz.
3: Yeah.
0: Gave him a clue. He got it in the end. Let's go.
3: South Africa.
0: South Africa. Nice work. Congratulations. You are tonight's quiz winner. You get the ABC Evenings Quiz Fridge Magnet and a book as your prize, Tom. So congratulations to you. Well done. Nice work. You also get to choose which song we can hear before we get to the news. We've got Islands in the Stream, Kenny Rogers and Dolly Parton, or we've got Dancing on the Ceiling by Lionel Richie. Which one do you want?
3: Yeah, I go Lionel.
0: Yeah, you're going to go Lionel? No worries. I'm going to pop you on hold. Congratulations again, Tom. Nice work.
3: Thank you.
0: You're welcome.

0: Lionel Richie there with Dancing on the Ceiling, wrapping up our quiz. Thank you as always. It's lots of fun playing the quiz with you. The news is next. Then we're getting into mulching. Why should you mulch your garden? When should you do it? And what type should you use? I want to hear from you if you have any questions or tips. We'll have Gardening Australia senior researcher at hand to answer any questions.
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1: ABC News with Melanie Scott. Several social media platforms are testing Apple Age verification technology to help enforce the social media ban for under-16s in Australia. A Senate inquiry is currently examining whether the eSafety Commissioner's powers need to be increased to enable her to hold platforms to account. TikTok, Meta, Google and Snap say age verification technology is evolving and have revealed they're testing Apple's declared age range system to improve their detection of underage users. Meta's Director of Policy, Mia Garlick, says it could improve eSafety.
2: I think it's an excellent step that Apple has taken because it demonstrates the way in which we can have a whole of ecosystem age assurance approach, which is certainly something that a number of people within the industry have been advocating for.
1: Reform Party leader Nigel Farage is returning to the UK Parliament after winning an unusual by-election. Here's Europe correspondent Elias Clure at Clacton-on-Sea in southeast England.
3: Polls anticipated Nigel Farage would win the by-election easily. There was just a question around how much by and how many people would vote. Turnout was well down from the previous election, and Mr. Farage's main opponent, the satirical character Count Binface, received 26% of the vote. That was largely due to a sizeable protest vote and the fact the major parties refused to field a candidate in the by-election. Mr. Farage skipped the traditional official count, claiming there was a credible threat to embarrass him. He also cancelled a planned speech. When Mr. Farage returned to the House of Commons, a parliamentary investigation into donations he received but didn't declare will resume.
1: US Democrat lawmakers have expressed serious concerns about conditions on board an aircraft carrier that's on extended deployment in the Middle East. They say reports of supply shortages and broken plumbing on the USS Abraham Lincoln are unacceptable, also highlighting claims of extreme fatigue and attempted suicides. Defence Secretary Pete Hegseth says the situation has been misrepresented, but Californian Democrat Mike Levin says the administration needs to get the basics right.
4: When you don't have the basics and you think about the needs of the warfighter, it's not just about having enough weapons or the right kinds of weapons. It's also about basic quality of life. Basic readiness requires that you have enough to eat. It requires that, you know, you have working plumbing.
1: One of the lawmakers for consultancy firm KPMG has given a whistleblower a full apology in a parliamentary hearing into the information sharing scandal. Deputy Counsel James McLennan says his work was fundamentally undermined by misleading and potentially deceptive answers in interviews with KPMG staff. He says he was not told the truth, his work was piecemeal, and there was a range of failings on behalf of the firm. Mr. McLellan says that he was acting on KPMG instructions in some of his emails to the unnamed whistleblower.
5: But personally, I reflect on the nature and tenure of that communication. I've never had an opportunity to meet the whistleblower. I want to take the opportunity to say I am sorry. I am sorry. I have been part of this. I'm sorry.
1: At least 8 people are now known to have died due to severe flooding in Japan's capital as record rainfall strands thousands at Narita Airport. North Asia correspondent Natalie Whiting has more from Tokyo.
6: The big concern at the moment is that we may see that death toll increase. But the Prime Minister, she has recently taken to social media to say that there are more deaths that are under investigation as to whether they're also connected with this flooding. She's offered also her deepest condolences to the people who were affected by this unprecedented inundation last night. Some of the vision is just incredible. Roads flooded. Obviously, it's stopped trains, caused a fair bit of chaos at the airport.
1: Tributes are being paid to Young Talentime host Johnny Young, who's died at age 79. Here's then Maya Navadar.
7: If you're not at home, you sing along too. Danielle is contestant number 3. Here she comes.
8: The iconic musician and entertainer introduced Australia to many big stars, including Danny Minogue and Tina Arena, through his TV show Young Talent Time, which aired from 1971 to 1988. Tina Arena is among those paying tribute to him and his legacy, saying he allowed and equally encouraged me to find my voice. In an Instagram post, Danny Minogue says Johnny Young holds a place in so many hearts, and today my heart is broken. Young's family announced today he died after a brief battle with pancreatic cancer.

0: 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Yep, it is a gardening theme tonight. And to help us out, it's a pleasure to have on weekend evenings, Gardening Australia's senior researcher, Patrick Honan. Hello there, Patrick.
1: Hi, Serene. It's a pleasure to be here. I'm ready to talk mulch.
0: Let's talk mulch. For anyone not familiar, what's mulching?
1: Mulching is when you take some sort of material, whether it's organic like a wood or a straw, or inorganic like a stone or something else, and you apply it to the surface of the soil where a plant's growing. And the idea is it protects the soil, helps sort of trap moisture in the soil, stops it evaporating. And as it breaks down, if it's organic, it enriches the soil and brings life to the soil.
0: Right. How long have we been mulching, Patrick?
1: I mean, I've been mulching for as long as I've been gardening, since I learned about it at university. How long humans have been mulching? Probably thousands of years.
0: Yeah, I mean, probably.
1: There's evidence that I think the Aztecs were doing it with charcoal. So
0: yeah,
1: long time.
0: So why do we mulch our gardens?
1: I mean, there's a lot of reasons. One, it's good for the garden, so it means you water less, because the mulch acts as a sort of insulating blanket to keep the moisture in the soil. Mm-hmm. If it's organic, it'll break down over time and sort of encourages life into the soil, worms, fungi, insects, that sort of thing. But also people kind of like the aesthetic, you know, like bare soil can look a little unfinished.
0: Yeah.
1: It's just a nice finishing touch for a lot of people, kind of keeps things looking tidy. And the other thing is it suppresses weeds as well. So weeds that might be germinating, if there's mulch on top of them, mm-hmm. it kind of suppresses that from happening.
0: So it sounds like something we should be doing. Mulching is something we should do. So yeah, is it a must?
1: I would say it's a must, definitely. It's kind of the boring hidden secret of gardening.
0: Is it really? Why is it boring?
1: Yeah. Well, it's a lot of people want like a very exciting solution for how to achieve the garden of their dreams, and more often than not, the answer is just mulch and then wait a while.
0: Right. Okay. Do you reckon the word itself's a bit boring?
1: It could be. I mean, it's not.
0: We can't. We're talking about, got to make it interesting and exciting. Mulching is not boring. It's important.
1: No. It's super important. It's very important. And also, you know, it's very gratifying. You put the mulch down and you feel like, it's like tucking the garden into bed or something.
0: Yes,
1: you know,
0: I can understand.
1: It's the final step and you go, that's done. You know, it's like when you paint a wall or something.
0: Yep.
1: Everything looks fresh and nice and new. You put some mulch down, it's really great.
0: And you're like, okay, this is good. Are there any downsides to mulching just in general, other than, in not being the exciting part of gardening?
1: Yes, you have to do it properly, definitely. So too much mulch can be a bad thing.
0: Okay.
1: You don't want too much, because then it forms a sort of like a barrier, like a biscuit, and stops rain or water getting into the soil.
0: Yep.
1: So it can be too much of a bad thing. The other thing is, if you're mulching too close to the trunk of a tree, it can encourage fungus to sort of make the jump into the tree and start rotting away the tree. So you want to keep the trunk of the tree nice and clear.
0: Mm-hmm.
1: And also there's a lot of kind of, I mean, it's personal taste, but there's a lot of ugly mulches out there, I find. So you want to make sure the aesthetic of the mulch matches what your dreams and goals are, I think.
0: Okay. And is it expensive?
1: It can be expensive, but it can also be free. So it can be really cheap. That's another reason why it's kind of the hidden secret of gardening. Arborists and tree loppers and that sort of thing, they have to pay to dump what is effectively mulch, you know, chipped up trees.
0: Yep.
1: Councils sometimes have like a depot where they're dumping all this stuff from their workers. If you call the council, sometimes they'll have a depot where you can go and get it for free or a very reduced rate. If they don't, you can call around local arborist and tree chipping companies and they'll often be willing to just come and dump it at your place because it means they don't have to go and pay tip fees.
0: Yeah, and have to deal with it. That's great. That's a perfect way to sort of do that circular economy kind of thing, right?
1: Exactly.
0: Yeah.
1: Exactly.
0: Yep. Yeah. We are talking about mulching, how to mulch. We'll get into the how-to next. So if you do have any questions, give us a call, 1300 800 222. I'm with Patrick Honan, Gardening Australia's senior researcher. If you've even got any experience yourself that you want to share or any tips yourself, do call in as well with any of your comments and thoughts. That's 1300 800 222, or you can text in to 0467 922 702.
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0: So, Patrick, how do you choose the right mulch for your garden?
1: It's a good question. I think you've got to sort of look at your budget and what you're trying to achieve and, again, the aesthetic look of your garden. If you're growing, veggies, fast-growing annual crops, you want something that's going to break down quickly and not be there for a long time while you're turning over the garden. So something like a pea straw or hay, something that's really light and easy to move around.
0: Mm-hmm.
1: If it's a longer-term planting, like just a regular garden bed, you know, with some flowers or roses or something like that, you want like a chipped timber product probably,
0: mm-hmm.
1: Like I was talking about, those tree clippings. And then stone mulches are another popular thing because they're kind of the lowest maintenance. They don't ever have to be topped up. They don't usually break down over time. But they do cost money and they're sort of like a mined quarry product.
0: What's a mined quarry product?
1: They're dug out of the earth, you know.
0: Gotcha.
1: Like a stone.
0: Yeah. Gotcha. Hey, Sue says in the text line that mulch stops weeds. It is not boring in cans.
1: So that's true.
0: That's true. Yeah. It's a big, as you mentioned, you
1: it's
0: did.
1: It's a big labour saver, definitely.
0: Oh, wow. Okay. Yeah. All right. And you mentioned something earlier that there's the organic and inorganic. So that stone example you were giving, that obviously falls into the inorganic. Any others?
1: I know there's recycled products out there. So you can get like crushed bricks, which are more popular. Other sort of like crushed glass and these sort of industrial products that are being recycled. I think they're getting more popular. The inorganic products are also popular as well because weed seeds can't germinate in them,
0: yep.
1: Just in stone. And they give a very uniform look, you know, like imagine like a Zen garden kind of thing.
0: Yeah. Okay. Cool. Oh, the Zen garden. Yes. Texas says on the text line, Patrick Honan makes me want to give the hidden secret of gardening a go. Great tips already. And then he gives us some gardening song ideas for our mixtape, which is coming up soon. Brenda from Preston has a question for you, Patrick. How can you ensure that your mulch isn't contaminated with chemicals?
1: Yeah, it's a good question, definitely, and it's one that's come up in the news. You know, you probably heard some playgrounds, there was some industrial waste contamination from wood chip and that sort of thing. Yeah, it's important to just ask those questions when you're sourcing it, definitely. There are standards, Australian standards around mulch and that sort of thing. So if you're buying a product, you should ask that this product adheres to those standards. If you're getting it for free, then It's going to be more of a gamble, definitely. I would talk to the person that you're getting it from and find out just what's gone into it. If it's coming from a council, then there'll be more responsibility around that. It's really up to you to sort of gauge.
0: Navigate it and gauge it, yeah.
1: Even a more benign level of contamination is if a tree that's been a weed that's been chipped up, then there's a good chance some seeds from that tree will be in the mulch. And then that means you're introducing that weed into your garden. So you've done all this hard work, and then in 6 months' time, this, you know, sort of nightmare appears out of the mulch.
0: Oh, no. Okay. Oh, gosh. Hey, if you've got a question for Patrick on mulching, do give us a call, 1300 800 222, or you can text in to 0467 922 702. Patrick is kindly here to answer all your mulching questions, and we're basically getting educated and getting the tips we need tonight on mulching. Anna in Bilpin, I think, has a comment on fungus. Go ahead, Anna.
5: Oh, hi. Thanks, Patrick, for hearing my question. My sister and I both bought fresh eucalyptus mulch into our gardens, and we had some issues with artillery fungus. Can you enlighten us?
1: Yes, definitely. So it's a very interesting process where what breaks down mulch is fungus, and the fungus that breaks down mulch, you know, there's a variety of them. That's kind of what all funguses do. When you introduce the mulch, it's almost kind of like it can be junk food, if you think about it that way. And often there can be like an explosion of a particular kind of fungus that is feeding on the fresh mulch. And because there's so much food around, the balance kind of gets tipped, and that fungus can then, you know, perhaps start to cause a problem where it otherwise wouldn't. It's not really something that you can do much about. And the overall sort of benefit of having the mulch means that even if there's this kind of imbalance, eventually over time that will reduce, and it'll kind of be balanced out by other funguses that raise up. And then as the mulch breaks down, there's less of a sort of smorgasbord and less of a kind of population explosion. So there's not really much you can do about it, but it's just something that kind of evens itself out over time. Often what will happen is if there's some kind of plant that might have been suffering a bit anyway, or perhaps something that was on its way out, if there's a problematic fungus that's been sort of inflamed by the introduction of mulch, it can sort of speed up that process because there's something that was vulnerable in the first place.
0: Good one. Cool. Anna, thanks. That great question as well. Walter from Mildura has a comment on worm farms. Hello there, Walter. Go ahead.
6: Hey, how you going? My story is basically I was living in Brighton Beach, Middle Brighton, and I was living next to a pool shop, and the guy was throwing out these huge pool filters, basically, and they were really big. So I'm a craftsman and a recycler, and I thought, well, something's got to be used, and I said, can I take your things off you? And he said, yeah, sure, mate. And so I cut him in half, and then I realised I need dirt, but I'm a gardener, so I realised right next to me was the beach, and there was seaweed all over it. And I'd by this time, a friend and I had started a yada yada gardening kind of thing. And she had daughters, and they were worried about. We found a race course, Caulfield Racetrack, and there was like these huge bins full of straw and sawdust and pee and poo, basically. But she was worried about pathogens, and apparently they don't. They just don't feed the really good horses that anything that's organic. So I had this amazing dirt. Now, go forward to Mildura. I was doing these in fridges, upside-down fridges on their backs, basically. And I went away for a year because of COVID, basically. I got stuck in Queensland. And I came back, and the dirt had gone completely black. And it was flat, absolutely flat. And I started searching for the worms, and I went right down to the bottom. I found them right in the corner.

0: hiding. And I thought, oh, you poor things. So, but the thing about worms is you've got to treat them like they're sentient beings. You've got to feed them really well, look after them, and they make the most rich, amazing dirt. That's all I wanted to say, really.
1: Oh, okay, thank you so much, Walter. And didn't you say, Patrick, earlier that mulch is also a great enabler in terms of worms?
2: And yes, definitely. Yep. All kinds of life, worms, you know, all those invertebrates and, you know, tiny little things that we can't even see in the soil. When you're introducing the mulch, what's breaking them down over, what will break, if it's an organic mulch, what will break it down over time is all that life. And it just causes a population explosion, basically, in the soil as all these invertebrates start breeding and start bringing that, those tiny little pieces of wood and stuff down into the soil where they can feed on it.
1: Yeah.
2: And the soil becomes so much richer over time as a result.
1: Cool. Laura on the text line asks, is sugarcane mulch good for veggie and general garden? Cheers.
2: Yes, definitely. It's one of the, you know, an ideal product for veggie gardening. It's nice and light. It will break down quickly. It won't interfere with water getting into the soil. You just want to make sure, though, if you're interested in sustainability, that you're in an area that's close to where the sugarcane is being farmed, because you have to think about, like, mulch miles as well. So, if you're not in a sugarcane area, you know, if you're somewhere colder, then it's going to take a lot to get the sugarcane down to you. So maybe you want to look at a product like hay or pea straw or something like that.
1: Okay, fair enough. That makes sense. That makes sense. Keep your comments and questions coming here on weekend evenings, 1300 800 222. Anything mulching, or you can text it into 0467 922 702. So, Patrick, how often does mulch need to be, like, replenished or replaced? Now, if I think about the inorganic ones you were talking about, it sounds like you don't need to do that. It's a set and forget. Is that right?
2: Yes, more or less. The stone products will last for, you know, really a long time. If you've got, you know, like a coarse chipped wood, you know, like a eucalypt mulch, that may be every year, every second year, every third year. But the fine mulches, like a pea straw or sugarcane, you want to do that every season.
1: Yeah, okay. And you mentioned too much mulch is not a good thing. So what about depth? How much should you use?
2: Ciro did a trial on this, and they figured out that the best was 7.5 centimetres for a coarse wood-chipped product. So if you're using a eucalypt mulch or any other kind of chopped up tree product, 7.5 centimeters. Anything less than that and you're getting less and less of the benefit. Anything more than that, you're getting it'll form like a thick biscuit and become water repellent and stop oxygen and water exchanging with the soil.
1: Right, okay. Kerry in Coffs Harbour asks, good evening, Serena. I only have pots from large ones to the smaller ones for succulents, and osmanthus grows in a larger pot. What can I use to mulch these plants?
2: Yeah, it's a great question. I'm a big proponent of this. It's something that I think is a little less well known, but you should definitely mulch your pots. It'll mean you have to water them less. It makes the potting mix last a lot longer as well. And you can just use a stone, just a, any kind of chipped up gravel product or really anything that you can find, fish tank gravel, just any kind of stone product, and just a couple of centimetres on the top of the potting mix, and it'll make your potted plants a lot happier.
1: Oh, that should do it. Okay. Justin from Brighton says, hey team, how can I prevent pests or rodents from nesting in mulch? I have these foul mice nesting in my veg patch. Oh no.
2: It's good. It's a good question.
1: Oh no. Insects, welcome. Worms, welcome.
2: Yes.
1: Not mice.
2: Mice, not so much. I mean.
1: So why and what can Justin do?
2: I mean, humanity struggled with mice. I don't know if I have the answer. Look, I would say if the mice are there, it's not the mulch doing it.
1: Okay.
2: They're going to be everywhere in an urban area. Mice don't like movement and like being disturbed if they're nesting. So if you're in your garden, if you're walking around, if you're, you know, working on the plants, that sort of thing.
1: So they disrupt them, basically. There. Basically, make it an uncomfortable living experience.
2: Be a noisy neighbour.
1: Be a noisy neighbour. Okay, Patrick, be a noisy neighbour.

0: All right. Thank you for that. Brenda's calling out that she loves that caller acknowledged worms as sentient beings. Praise be to the worms indeed. Charlie in Carlton calls out, I love pea straw for the nitrogen.
1: Yes.
0: Patrick, thoughts on that? Yeah.
1: Yes. Yes. Yes. So basically certain plants will create their own sort of fertilizer and through a chemical process and embody it in the plant itself. Peas are one of those plants, and pea straw is made out of dried out peas. So when you're buying pea straw, you're kind of getting a little bit of free fertilizer in with the mulch.
0: Mm-hmm.
1: And it's really good for plants that are very hungry. So like annual vegetables and that sort of thing, they'll really appreciate that.
0: I really appreciate it. All right, very good. Keep your questions coming. Patrick is being very generous with his time, but I will let you go very soon, Patrick, and have a Friday night, I promise, from Gardening Australia's senior researcher here on Weekend Evenings on 1300 800 222 or 0467 922 702. When's the best time to mulch, Patrick?
1: I like to do it in autumn. I think that's the best time to be doing any kind of planting in your garden. There's more moisture in the air. You've kind of through the harshness of summer. It's not frozen, cold, frigid like it is in winter, but you can sort of get everything in and nice and settled. And then there's a kind of calm period over winter, and then it will just explode into life in spring.
0: Now, what do you think of mulch glue, Patrick? I don't know. Is this to stop birds messing up your garden, for instance, or should you welcome the chaos?
1: Yeah, I mean, it's a little bit horrifying.
0: Horrifying, the mulch glue or the birds?
1: The mulch glue.
0: Or Jeff in Hornsby on the text line says, scrub turkeys dig in mulch looking for insects and make a mess on lawns and paths, so it's not just the birds.
1: You know, I can definitely sympathise with people that have had their whole gardens messed up by brush turkeys or even blackbirds, you know, an introduced European bird. I don't think that mulch glue is the answer to that. I would be worried about what it would be doing to the biology of the soil, the plants, and I'm not sure that really any amount of glue is going to stop a brush turkey when it's on the warpath.
0: John on the text line says, what's the ideal depth for organic matter? I think you've already mentioned that. Was it 7.4 or 5 centimetres?
1: Yes.
0: That was about the depth.
1: But if you're growing like an annual with a lighter mulch, like a hay or a pea straw, do a lot less than that. I'd be doing maybe just a couple of centimetres. You really just want to kind of lightly cover the soil.
0: Okay. And two final thoughts on the text line. A texter says, I've used seaweed. It is good. Seaweed's good?
1: It is good. You want to be careful about the salinity. Obviously, it's got a lot of, you know, dried up salt on it.
0: Mm.
1: And also, it's kind of like, It's something from nature, you know. So if you're just taking something away from the beach, you're taking something from a natural area, and there's a lot of life that probably depends on that on the beach. So you got to think about where you're taking it from, and just be responsible and check if it's legal to do that.
0: Okay, fair enough. And wood chip mulch, any downsides? A texter's asking if there are any downsides of using wood chip mulch.
1: It's kind of a big concept, but basically there's this thing called nitrogen drawdown, and the bacteria that helps break down a woody mulch can in some instances take nitrogen from the soil away from your plants.
0: Right.
1: You need to be using a lot of mulch for that to happen. It's kind of like a very specific circumstance. It can happen, but really the amount of fertilizer that you've probably got in your garden is probably going to offset it anyway. But if you've just put some plants in and you put a heap of mulch on and you haven't done anything to the soil up until that point and the soil's not in great shape, there can be this thing called nitrogen drawdown, which means the plants kind of run out of food as the food's being taken up by these bacteria, which are also breaking down the mulch.
0: Okay. Oh, Patrick has just been a wealth of knowledge and fountain of information. Before I let you go, then, any other tips, Patrick? I guess, you know, a thought that comes to mind, what about what to wear when mulching?
1: What to wear? I think something that you feel good in.
0: Okay. Do you need to protect your hands? It's more.
1: Yes, gloves are important. Definitely, you want to watch, and you know there can be spiders and all sorts of things. Some nice leather gloves are good. You know, a good quality pair of pants. Make sure your back is not a crane. Like, just take rest, take regular breaks, stay hydrated. You're out there for a good time and a long time. So, just enjoy it and kind of don't overthink it. I think, you know, like, I've given a lot of advice, but even if you're only doing it 80% right, that's still really good and your garden's really going to love what you're doing. So just
0: doesn't have to be perfect. Get out and give it a go and learn as you go, right?
1: Yeah, and don't worry about the birds. Like, they're enjoying your garden.
0: Yeah, the birds are loving life. It's all right. Yep. Yeah. and we've loved having you with us. Thank you for your time, Patrick, for all of your advice and your tips. It's been really great to talk to you and talk mulching. Look, who said it was boring?
1: Yes, and Gardening Australia back on the screens tonight.
0: That's it. It is. Oh, it is tonight, is it?
1: Yeah,
0: nice
1: work. Everyone tune in.
0: Tune in. Good stuff. All right, Patrick, thanks again. Really appreciate it. Oh, no, wait. Hold on. You can't hang up. We've got to go to mixtape. See, I'm completely engrossed in mulching at the moment. I'm like, we've got to go to mixtape. I know it happens. We've got to go to mixtape. Our theme tonight is songs about gardens. You have kindly, you actually brought us a few, and I went with your Guns N' Roses pick. Tell me about it. Wait.
1: I mean, it's a classic. I love it. How can you not?
0: How can you not like Guns N' Roses' Welcome to the Jungle?
1: Exactly. And I love that idea of a green hell, you know what I mean?
0: Like, and it's really fitting with what we've talked about tonight. There's imagery.
1: Yeah, something that seems so lush and inviting, and then you know where you are. You're in the jungle, baby.
0: Yeah, I think it's perfect. Patrick, kicking off our garden-themed mixtape, thanks again for your time.
1: Thank you.
0: Awesome. Patrick Honan from Gardening Australia's senior researcher. Let's go mixtape. Keep your texts coming. Songs about gardens. And here is Patrick's pick, Guns N' Roses, Welcome to the Jungle.

0: That is a cracker to kick off our garden-themed mixtape tonight, Guns N' Roses. Welcome to the jungle. Some excellent suggestions coming through to add to our mixtape. Keep them coming. It is over to you to help us out and curate this playlist of ours tonight, garden-themed mixtape. 0467 922 702 is the text number to send in your song suggestions.
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0: Chris in the Southern Waters texts in loving. He says, hi, Serene, really awesome to hear Guns N' Roses, Welcome to the Jungle. Yeah, enjoyed that track for sure. Few of you have texted in for Beatles' Octopus's Garden, David of Mount Waverley, John Boy, and who else? Carol on the text line. Here it is.

There's Elton John, Empty Garden, for our garden-themed mixtape. Hey, keep these suggestions coming. 0467 922 702. A texter has requested Thorn in My Side by the Eurythmics.

And the Eurythmics there, with Thorn in My Side for our garden-themed mixtape tonight. 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On the text line, a texter has suggested English Country Garden by Jim.

There's Jim Rogers with English Country Garden. From Jim Rogers to Richard Harris, Elizabeth on the text line, MacArthur Park. It fits the theme indeed.

Yeah, there's MacArthur Park by Richard Harrison to wrap up our garden-themed mixtape tonight. Dom's suggestion on the text line. Hi, enjoying this? I suggest Where the Wild Roses Grow by Nick Cave and Kylie Minogue. Thanks, Dom.

first day I saw her, I knew she was the one. She stared in my eyes and smiled. For her lips were the color

0: wrapping up our garden theme mixtape there. Kylie Minogue and Nick Cave and the Bad Seeds with Where the Wild Roses Grow. Hey, thank you so much for your suggestions. We also got Tiptoe Through the Tulips from George in South Australia. Cat and McLeod said Joni Mitchell's Woodstock, Back to the Garden. A couple of you liked Nick Cave. Good choice. Thumbs up. All right, news is next. Then we're cooking with our man, Alex Kay. Salads.
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2: ABC News with Melanie Scott. A spokesperson for the Israeli Prime Minister Benjamin Netanyahu has defended his reference to the UK as an Islamic Republic, which the British government is yet to respond to. The BBC's Yolanda Nell has more.
3: He refers to the son and grandson of Britain's Second World War leader, Winston Churchill, who were journalists, saying they covered the 1967 Middle East War in a very positive way for Israel. Try to find that now in Britain, which you could call the Islamic Republic of Britain, he adds. When the interviewer asks if all of Europe isn't like that, Mr. Netanyahu responds, yes. Israeli officials, including the Prime Minister, have previously blamed demographic changes caused by more Muslims immigrating to Europe for increased criticism of Israel's policies, for example, over its conduct of the war in Gaza.
2: Residents of Clacton have expressed mixed feelings towards Reform UK leader Nigel Farage's victory in a by-election, which will see him return to Parliament. He triggered the election himself by resigning last month to seek a fresh mandate from voters in what he describes as a war against an establishment bent on discrediting him over taking undeclared political donations. Some constituents are glad he'll continue to represent them, while others are not too keen.
4: Absolutely delighted. I knew he would. I voted for him, actually.
5: I am heartbroken. I feel that the whole election made a complete and utter farce of our democracy. I would like to have the right to occasionally go and see him at a constituency office, and he's not prepared to do that.
2: A woman concerned about her young relative's neo-Nazi beliefs has criticised the National Violent Extremism Helpline during evidence at the Royal Commission on Anti-Semitism. Gavin Coote reports.
6: Step Together is a prevention and disengagement program that's been running in New South Wales for nearly a decade and was rolled out nationally in July last year. One woman told the inquiry she rang the Step Together helpline with concerns about a young relative displaying far-right extremism and neo-Nazi beliefs. She says she wanted specialist advice, but was instead directed to her state's police-led intervention program.
7: Look, that's just escalating it to a point which is would not be helpful right now.
6: The woman was also critical of the Step Together website, which she said was vague and difficult to navigate.
2: Australia's entertainment industry is mourning Young Talent Time host Johnny Young, who's died of cancer at the age of 79. Here's Frances Dew.
8: And here she is with my very favourite song and some Young Talent Time memories. Tina Arena, everybody.
9: For nearly two decades, Johnny Young was one of the best-known faces of Australian television, helping launch the careers of stars including Tina Arena and Danny Minogue. Tina Arena is among those paying tribute to him. In 2010, she inducted him into the ARIA Hall of Fame, and during the ceremony described him as like a father and says he was the reason she was still in the industry decades later. In an Instagram post, Danny Minogue says Johnny Young holds a place in so many hearts and described his death as a very sad goodnight to Australia.
2: More rain is forecast for parts of Japan where severe flooding has killed at least eight people in the capital. North Asia correspondent Natalie Whiting has more from Tokyo.
10: Unfortunately, the risk isn't over. People are being told to avoid low-lying areas, to move vehicles, prepare their homes. And for authorities, it's not just the risk of more flooding in Chiba Prefecture that they need to be concerned about. We've also just received an alert saying that there's increased volcanic activity at Mount Aso. That's in another part of the country. So there's been some increased volcanic activity there. People are being warned there's a possibility of an eruption and to avoid that volcano while it's being assessed.
2: In the NRL, embattled Bronco coach Michael Maguire insists he's still the man for the job at Red Hill, despite the club's stunning fall from grace. After leading Brisbane to a drought-breaking premiership, the Broncos are second last on the ladder after losing 11 of their last 12 games. A review is underway into the club's disastrous season, and Maguire is confident he can turn things around.
11: Ever since I've started coaching, I've done a review every year. That's part of what you do. Whether or not you win the competition or whether you land where we are, you're always doing a review. Obviously, the position we're in is definitely not something that we're happy about. But also, too, we know that the organisation can rise pretty quickly as well, and that's what we'll be focusing on.
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1: Hello, I hope you're enjoying your Friday night. We are cooking with Alex in a tick. Yay! And this month, Alex has been thinking about salads.

0: recently. The sunny and warmer weather has definitely prompted him to get back into the salad swing of things. So he says maybe he's not alone and there's loads to talk about to help you make the salad experience more interesting and enjoyable. Instead of something, I don't know, maybe a bit boring, you might feel like you ought to eat. Then we are off to the movies with Ehab Rashid. Anne Hathaway and Ewan McGregor have a new sci-fi adventure movie out. And Ehab's bringing us a hidden gem. Who doesn't love 12 Angry Men? And we will end tonight gazing at the stars with our spaceman, Dan Lambert. There's been some new research into a SpaceX rocket launch from 2025, and it's not good news for the environment. Evenings. So it's that time of the month to chat food with our resident cook and host of the excellent YouTube channel, Alex K. Cooks. And tonight it's all about salads. So jump in if you want to join the conversation. Let me know what's your signature salad, your favorite salad, or any tips, questions, thoughts about salads. Let us know. We've got our resident, as I mentioned, our food master with us, Alex. If you've got any questions for him, you can give us a call on 1-300-800-222, or you can text in to 0467-922-702. Hey, Alex.
1: Hey, Serene, how you doing?
0: I'm well, thank you. I'm upset because I had a meal tonight that needed a salad and I forgot to prep one to bring with me to work. So I'm shoo-pooed. I know. What's your favorite salad?
1: That's a hard one, but I think I'd have to go with a Cobb salad though, because it's got a little bit of everything in there,
0: and it's
1: like a full meal, and plus it's a good excuse to throw bacon into your salad. So,
0: yes, I actually have not had a Cobb salad. I said me too, but I got to backtrack because you said Cobb, but my mind went to garden. So I got them two completely separate. But yeah, the Cobb one, I need to get back into that.
1: Yeah, I mean, it's got everything you need. Eggs, avocado, bacon. I'm a huge blue cheese fan, so get some blue cheese crumbles on there. And then you can pretty much put whatever you want in as long as you hit your main components. Yeah. So it's like one of those meal salads that I really like. So you can feel good about it, but you still get a lot of the fun stuff like your bacon, cheese, and egg.
0: That's right. But I also like the layout. Like, it's not tossed like a salad. You're not.
1: Yeah,
0: like,
1: exactly.
0: The way you present it is different, and it appeals to the eyes in a different way, doesn't it?
1: Exactly. And you can kind of eat it in that way too, because you don't really have to mix it all together. You can have a bite that's more egg with a little bit of bacon, or you can have some greens with some blue cheese, and it makes it a little bit more interesting because every bite's kind of its own adventure.
0: Yeah, and there are different sort of, you can play around with what you put in a Cobb salad.
1: Absolutely.
0: What do you think are the must-haves though? You've called out a few.
1: Yeah, and a Cobb, I definitely think it needs to be a mixture of romaine and iceberg lettuce, or I guess cost lettuce. It needs to have bacon. I think it needs to have bacon, just me personally. It needs egg. Egg is definitely a standout. In the States, they almost, I'd say like almost every time they have avocado.
0: A creamy dressing.
1: But yeah, avocado and egg. I'd say the bacon. Some kind of crumbly cheese. I like blue cheese. I know it's not everyone's favorite, but I think it belongs in there. But like bacon, blue cheese, egg, avocado seems to be the staples of the Cobb salad.
0: And when you say creamy dressing, what are we talking about then?
1: I'd probably say something like in the States we eat a lot of ranch. I know it's not as big here, but I'm starting to see it a little bit more. But just like a cream based dressing, either like a dill or a chive-based dressing, or even like a creamy blue cheese, I think would be most appropriate. But just any kind of like mayo, creamy, yogurty-based dressing. Even a green goddess, I think, would be okay on a Cobb salad.
0: I'm looking at pictures of it now. I'm salivating. And it's not. And the other thing is it's really easy as well. It's just...
1: Yeah. It's a completely mindless. You just kind of just throw it on there. You don't have to mix it. It's just a very like low investment kind of meal. It's got a lot of components, which can be a little tricky, like unless you have you need a stocked fridge for it. But the actual assembly of it, pretty
0: easy.
1: Mindless. So,
0: easy.
1: Yeah.
0: So what makes a great salad?
1: This is actually, it's actually a lot more complex than you think. Like salads are, in the culinary world, salads are a little bit point of contention. A lot of people hate them and a lot of people love them.
0: Yeah. That's a world I am not familiar with at all. Go ahead.
1: Because there is this little bit of there's no cooking involved. So there's some chefs that may be like, oh, you're just throwing a bunch of like raw vegetables together, and others take it more of like a challenge where it's like, yeah, there's a little bit of skill to make these uncooked ingredients.

0: ingredients into something special and memorable. So I kind of err on the others on the latter. I think I personally love salads, and I think they are kind of fun to like create a salad that someone's maybe never experienced before, because it is something that people kind of write off as just like, oh, I need to have this in my diet. It's not really an interesting or a new experience. It's just something I ought to eat, like you said before. So
1: yeah.
0: I think that's a fun challenge as well, as far as culinary arts goes.
1: I think you're right. And I want to get into this with you a little bit further, because if I'm thinking about, I suppose my own culture and maybe growing up, the salad component is an important part with how it's paired with particular meals. So it'd be interesting to get into that with
0: Absolutely,
1: you. Yeah, in a tick. Just want to call out a text from Shelbel in Narrabunda, who says, my favorite winter salad has radicchio, or freshly picked lettuce from my garden, pink grapefruit, blue cheese, toasted walnuts, and a citrus dressing with shallots. Everyone loves it. Shelbel, that sounds
0: incredible. And that's such a good, that's like a really good balance of like bitter and tangy and acid. Like that's how a salad should be composed. Like that's a beautiful combination of ingredients.
1: Salads make me salivate. We're talking about this. I've probably salivated about 3 or 4 times just in the last few minutes that we've been talking. Liz on the text line says, my favorite salad is tabbouleh, made with homegrown parsley and mint. Yes.
0: Oh, beautiful one.
1: Yes.
0: I have so much parsley right now. Like it's nice because during the cold months here, your leafy greens are some of the best things to grow, because they don't get so leggy and the leaves get really nice and plump. So I'm like swimming in parsley right
1: now.
0: So tabbouleh is one I've been making too. So
1: for sure. What's your favorite salad, be it winter, be it all year round, be it coming into warmer months? Text us on 0467 922 702, if you've even got any suggestions, like the beautiful one or the your sort of go-to salad that everyone loves. Shelbel from Narrabunda's one has left Alex and I
0: wanting more. Yeah, that's one I'd get at a restaurant, pay good money for. That's a professional salad.
1: For sure. So, thoughts on, so you know what? Let's pick up on Liz with tabbouleh. Growing up, tabbouleh is a must with when you're doing a barbecue. So you're doing gafta on skewers. It even comes like when you're having definitely a barbecue with gafta and meat and potatoes, the tabbouleh sits there. It's always a must. And it's always a must when you're having fried dish, like kibbeh, you know, the kibbeh balls.
0: Yeah, anything rich.
1: Anything rich.
0: Whole purpose is for a fresh, it's almost like a palate cleanser to cut through all those like char grilled and fatty richness of meat. And a lot of salads all around the world are like that. So
1: yeah, tabbouleh and fattoush are the two that would sit.
0: I love fattoush.
1: Yes, the fattoush with the fried or microwaved bread croutons. You know, that was a game changer. Have we talked about this before?
0: Oh,
1: that
0: absolutely.
1: I've been doing
0: the same thing with you know, like the Indian papadum bread,
1: yes,
0: the little crispy ones.
1: You just throw them in the microwave for a minute.
0: For 30 seconds, and it comes out. I honestly like it better than the fried version.
1: Really?
0: It's so much easier. You know, just mess around with deep fry oil. Which
1: that's it.
0: It just is so messy at times. I just don't want to do that.
1: Couldn't agree more.
0: Microwave works so well for both.
1: It does. It really does. So what else? Comes to mind for you? What are some particular dishes where there are salads that really pair up nicely for it? I mean, the garden salad is the all-rounder, isn't it? Like it can just go with everything.
0: With anything.
1: And you usually have the ingredients
0: on hand,
1: ready to go. Yeah.
0: But I kind of put that more into like the ought to category.
1: Yeah,
0: it's like I feel as much like I like a garden salad, but if I feel like I lump that into the, I'm not excited for a garden salad.
1: Okay.
0: It's just like I'm eating something heavy with it, and this will make me feel a little less guilty about having like my schnitty or something.
1: No.
0: or like a steak or something. But I feel like with a lot of salads, there's actually like, just like you mentioned with like tabbouleh or fattoush, a lot of dishes are intended to be eaten with side salads. Like one that comes to mind is like a sunomono, like the Japanese cucumber salad. It's more of just cucumbers with some sesame, and a lot of like Japanese seaweed salads are designed to be like palate cleansers.
1: Oh, yeah.
0: Because you'll need contrast to whatever you're eating it with. So, and another thing that comes to mind is also, maybe you're not familiar, but with Burmese or Myanmar cuisine, which is considered a salad culture, like majority of their meals are salads. And they have such an amazing variety of different salads, from potato salads to rice salads, cold noodle salads. Mm.

0: And one in particular that's my favorite, La Fête Thoque. Thoque is the word for salad. It's actually to mix together, because
1: Right.
0: all their salads are just kind of collections of all these ingredients all mixed together, and they're very complex. But it's a fermented green tea leaf salad. And I fell in love with it. I worked at a restaurant in Seattle for a few years, and we'd make it in-house. And I'd never been able to find it outside of that. And I couldn't, I, so I
1: Oh,
0: ferment. So when I first moved here years ago, I still have jars of it. I bought a bunch of green tea. I fermented it myself, and I still have like a couple big mason jars full of it. Because once it's fermented, it's good forever, pretty
1: yeah,
0: much.
1: right.
0: And it just gets better year after year. So I've a pretty much a fermented jar of 6, 7 year old fermented green tea
1: And
0: leaves.
1: for the
0: But
1: rest of your
0: it's pretty
1: life,
0: much,
1: as long as it
0: yeah, pretty much for
1: lasts.
0: the rest of my life. But it's pretty much just cabbage mixed with coriander and mint and fried pigeon
1: Oh,
0: peas and fried
1: yum.
0: peanuts and sesame and all these different little fried ingredients tossed with cabbage and these green tea leaves and usually a squeeze of lime juice. And it's just the most incredible, delicious salad. And Burmese cuisine is just full of delicious, interesting salads. So much sour, salty, sweet, all the flavors you can imagine. And those definitely are like meal salads as well as side
1: Right.
0: salads. They
1: But
0: have,
1: not
0: they'll have a
1: intimidating.
0: side of salad with their meal salad. So it's
1: Gotcha.
0: amazing cuisine that doesn't get enough attention, I
1: Enough
0: think.
1: attention. So, do you think that it would be intimidating for somebody who's never done it before, tried it before?
0: I don't think it would be. I think the flavors would be very approachable for a lot of people. If you like Vietnamese or Thai cuisine, a lot of familiar flavors. I think the only issue people might run into is sourcing the ingredients.
1: Yeah, okay.
0: Like I've had to, like that tea leaf mixture, I've had to make it myself, and it's like a month. It's a couple month process of first you have to get the tea, boil it, let it ferment for a few months on your just out in the open. You have to stop it from molding. So it's a little bit of a process. So I think sourcing the ingredients might be difficult, but that's not for all the salads. There's a lot of salads in the cuisine that are more just like using more everyday ingredients. They have a delicious a cold potato mint salad, which
1: Oh,
0: is
1: I
0: such an
1: love
0: delicious combination,
1: yum.
0: which I never really would think that potato like mint would go in a potato salad, but it works so well.
1: It works well. A couple of other texts on favorite salads. Bruce in Girraween in Northern Territory says, my favorite salad is just watermelon with a bit of mint, speaking of mint,
0: Oh, that's a good one. You get a
1: thrown
0: little fat
1: in.
0: in there.
1: Yeah. Oh, yes, for
0: Oh,
1: sure.
0: wonderful.
1: Bob from Ganmain says, tonight we had fennel, red onion, and blood orange salad made with
0: Oh,
1: our own
0: delicious.
1: oranges. Oof. Which brings us to dressings. I mean,
0: Yeah.
1: come on. There are
0: There's so much variety, yeah.
1: so much, and I love dressings. I get
0: Me
1: very
0: too.
1: excited about them.
0: I usually make too much because then the next day I can use that as a dip for like just carrot sticks or something, and just when I'm feeling lazy as a snack.
1: Totally. When I first tried so the Japanese soba noodles with the
0: Oh,
1: sesame
0: yep.
1: seed dressing, I lost my whole everything went. I'm like, where has the what is happening? And it was a few years ago now. Like it was quite a few years ago, but I was still an adult, you know what I mean? This isn't something that, oh my goodness, it blew my mind. So dressings, I don't have a favorite. It's more I can't call that a favorite, but I think I'd love to hear just some of your thoughts on just dressings in general, and then I've got a follow-up question for you.
0: I'd say honestly, just I'm a huge fan of I love creamy dressings, but also just for like my day-to-day salad, I think like simple vinaigrettes, I'm a huge fan of,
1: Yeah.
0: whether it's using any kind of acid. I love vinegar, so I have all kinds of different kind of vinegars, and every vinaigrette you make, it tastes different with every type of vinegar you use. So you have a lot of options there. You can sweeten it in a whole variety of different ways, and you can use different oils. So even with those three main ingredients, your oil, vinegar, and your sweetener, and then obviously, you need some kind of emulsifier, usually like mustard or something like that. But just within those like three or four categories, you have dozens of options. So
1: Yeah.
0: there's like an endless supply of vinaigrettes you can make. One I really love, I'm excited for the upcoming season as peach season comes back into
1: Oh,
0: play.
1: yeah.
0: I like doing a tomato shaved fennel and peach salad, usually with a feta, but if I can find it, some stracciatella cheese. And then you do an orange and a little orange Dijon, and then like a white wine vinegar or white balsamic vinegar dressing. And the tomato and peaches go so together. It's
1: Oh,
0: it sounds like a weird
1: yum.
0: combination, but they
1: No.
0: work phenomenally together.
1: Alex, salad bars need to make a comeback.
0: I know. I grew
1: They
0: up there, like in my hometown. We had like there was like maybe like 2 years maximum where every that was like the coolest thing. Everyone's going to salad bars, and just like that, within the same amount of
1: just
0: time, they all
1: disappeared.
0: they all disappeared.
1: They did. You mentioned emulsifiers.

0: Avocados, I accidentally just, avocados make amazing emulsifiers.
1: They do, absolutely.
0: I only know they do.
1: Even for creamy, they can, you can almost completely replace the cream in any cream dressing using avocados, and it's going to turn out delicious.
0: It's so incredible.
1: You can make like an avocado blue cheese dressing or like an avocado ranch with no yogurt, no sour cream, nothing, and just have the avocado as the quote unquote cream element,
0: yep.
1: And it comes out delicious.
0: Yeah, it's amazing. It's incredible. Now, dressing. Toss through a whole salad. There are salads that don't hold well the next day.
1: Yeah.
0: So, but by accident, I was desperate one evening where I had, again, yes, we had a barbecue, right? It wasn't tabbouleh because I will eat tabbouleh maybe day or two after.
1: Yeah. I think day after is pretty okay. It holds up a little bit better.
0: It holds
1: those herbs. Yeah,
0: but a garden salad, not necessarily.
1: Like leafy greens for the most part. I feel like they're as soon as they get touch acid, even within the same day, if you make a salad in the morning, by the night it's going to be wilted. It's terrible.
0: Yeah. However, I by accident was desperate one evening, and I was making a sandwich in Lebanese bread. There was some leftover kafta, and usually, obviously, because we had the salad the previous night, so I had some hummus. I put the hummus, and I'm like, this is going to be too dry. And I didn't throw the salad out. I just threw it in the fridge. It was in a Tupperware and I just put it in the fridge. I looked at it and I went, that's so soggy. But I put it in the sandwich and it's edible. So I'm not having it as a standalone. So I suppose I'm getting to repurposing salads like the next day when they don't hold well, when they wilt and you're not going to eat it like a salad. You don't necessarily have to throw it out.
1: Yeah, you don't have to throw it out. It's like it's not bad. It's just texturally it's a little weird.
0: Yeah,
1: so
0: it's not
1: you're
0: crunchy.
1: You're almost treating it more. Yeah, I think you're kind of just treating it as like a sauce almost now when you're mixing it with other things, which I think that's totally valid. I think that's totally fine.
0: Yeah.
1: That's like reminds me of kind of like putting like coleslaw on a I'll eat a bowl of coleslaw by itself when it's fresh, but after it sits around it kind of like it starts getting a little too soft, and at that point, I'll throw it on a sandwich or something like a barbecue chicken sandwich or something with some coleslaw. It's delicious.
0: So good, it's so good. Oh my goodness,
1: yeah, and
0: I'm getting
1: it's
0: hungry.
1: Almost more like a sauce. At that point, it's almost more like a sauce, like with your sandwich. So
0: yeah, that's right. My Argentinian, she's Argentinian heritage friend, gave me a jar of chimichurri, Alex, and it was just it's strong as right, but moly, that as a dressing.
1: You can put that. You can make salads with that. It's delicious.
0: Oh,
1: you can throw on anything. It's going to be delicious.
0: Shell Bell comes back to us saying, my favorite lunch, a salad, is roasted beetroot, pumpkin, potato, three types of freshly picked lettuce and rocket, avocado, feta or goat's cheese, sunflower seeds with a vinaigrette with Dijon, red wine vinegar, pomegranate molasses, and sometimes tahini. Pomegranate molasses?
1: Yeah, I'm a huge fan.
0: I'm a massive fan.
1: In vinaigrettes, it's wonderful as your sweetener and vinaigrette.
0: It is. All right. So are there any salads that shouldn't be salads or even salads that, are there any salads that shouldn't, don't?
1: I know I mentioned coleslaw earlier, and I don't think it's, I don't think it's a salad. I don't.
0: What would you call it? A side dish?
1: Maybe it's just a side dish.
0: Okay.
1: But I just don't think there's enough going on in coleslaw to call it a salad. I feel like a salad needs to be something that can stand up by itself, and like no one's eating a bowl of coleslaw by itself.
0: On its own, you're right, unless it's got some seafood chucked into it or turned into a seafood salad.
1: I would say something like I don't see it too often here, but in the States we have cowboy caviar, which is just like it's a corn and black bean kind of medley. It's a common side dish, but I wouldn't call that a salad. It's delicious, but it's just corn, black beans, sometimes some capsicum, jalapenos, and like a lime dressing, usually with some spices. And that just doesn't feel like a salad to me. It feels like just like a side dish.
0: A side dish, yeah. And you know, it's a good point on the coleslaw. You're right. I wouldn't sit and have it on its own. I'm eating it with something.
1: I love it, but I wouldn't eat it by itself.
0: I wouldn't eat it by itself. Yeah, very true. Would you eat tabbouleh on its own?
1: I think I would.
0: You reckon?
1: Yeah, if it has like the bulgur or like whatever grain you're using.
0: Oh, the buckwheat. Yep.
1: Yeah, the buckwheat. Yeah, or like I made it using frika greens before. I think that works really nice too.
0: Yeah.
1: They're very, very nutty and they have like a really nice texture to them. But yeah, I think this the addition of those grains. That can let it stand up by itself.
0: It could.
1: At that point, it's just a vegetarian meal.
0: And just get some lettuce leaves, and then it feels like it's a sandwich.
1: Yeah.
0: Like, you know, you're using
1: like
0: bread.
1: Exactly.
0: And we're out of time, but we haven't mentioned beans. You know, like those four bean salads? Bean salads so yummy.
1: I've been making those for my wife for like the last couple of weeks, and it's been keeping her going throughout the day. And

0: We did a last time we did I did like a caramelized chickpea, but it's like drying out the chickpeas in the oven so they get a little crispy, and
1: Ooh.
0: I just tossed them in some garlic and ginger and soy, a little oyster sauce, and then we had roasted broccoli with it, and it was she's been loving that one.
1: Yum. Oh, yum. Okay. All right. What should we all, as the weather gets warmer, when we really start to feel it, what salad should we all of us, ABC listeners included, all of us, what salad should we be making first? Don't
0: Honestly,
1: reach for the garden salad. What should we make?
0: I think tomato salad. I think as we get into the summer season, we're going to start getting really nice tomatoes, like some good ox hearts, good heirloom tomatoes. And I think like tomato salads, no greens, just like tomato and watermelon, tomato and peaches, just tomatoes, like the classic caprese tomatoes, mozzarella. Just tomatoes is the main vegetable. I think that is probably the top salad of the summer, of the warm season. So it's a little early still, I think, but we still got a couple of months until tomato season starts. But that's the one I'm looking forward to at least.
1: Yes, Boss Roger Boss. I love tomatoes and playing with the
0: Yeah.
1: cherries and the Romas and then the big chunky ones as well. And it's easy. I'll actually go
0: It's
1: with that.
0: easy,
1: If I'm
0: exactly.
1: like I can't, I'm not going to wash lettuce and dry it out. I will just chop up a tomato with some balsamic and go for gold.
0: Salt.
1: It's so good. Yeah, it's salt. That's it.
0: Just some salt.
1: And
0: Yeah.
1: olive. Yeah, perfect. Alex, time always does fly. I can't wait till next month rolls around and we chat with you again and wonder what we'll talk about next. It's always exciting.
0: Always exciting. Thanks for having me, Serene.
1: Thanks, Alex. You have a good night and a great weekend. Alex K from Alex K Cooks on YouTube. We are checking out what's new and out in cinemas this weekend with our resident movies and TV enthusiast, Ehab Rashid.
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1: Time now to chat with our movies and TV enthusiast, Ehab Rashid, with a look at what's new and out in the cinemas, two in the cinemas and one on streaming. Ehab's bringing us a hidden gem tonight. It's very exciting. Ehab, hi.
3: Serene, it's Friday. Hi, how are you?
1: I am very well, thank you. You've brought us two. It's been a while. Usually we get one from the cinema. We've got two tonight. Let's start with this. So Anne Hathaway, Ewan McGregor, sci-fi adventure, End of Oak Street, it's called.
3: Yes, so this is a new kind of sci-fi family adventure written and directed by David Robert Mitchell. His last two films kind of have cult followings. One's called It Follows, the other one's called Under the Silver Lake. And he has kind of like a really strong cult following. This is one of probably his most mainstream film. And I look, let me preface by saying this is probably some of the most fun I've had in a cinema this year watching this movie. It was such a home run. And at its essence, it is a monster movie. And I'll give you the basic premise. It's set in 1982. Anne Hathaway and Ewan McGregor are a married couple who seem to have the seemingly beautiful life. Movie starts off with them out having a kind of like a picnic out in the suburbs in their street, which is Oak Street, kind of like a cul-de-sac. It's set in 1980, so the look and feel of it feels very authentic to the time. And everything on the surface looks great, but then we quickly learn that there's issues in the marriage, the kids aren't all great. And you can easily kind of see the inspiration of films like E.T. and Steven Spielberg and Amblin, especially in this type of movie. Not to mention Jurassic Park, because there are elements of dinosaurs in this. And how do you think dinosaurs come into a story like this? Elements of, well, coming straight from the actual director, he said he was inspired when he was walking past a chain link fence one day and then imagined a dinosaur staring back at him. And he goes, I wonder what would happen if we were to put prehistoric times in a modern setting. What would that movie turn into? What would happen with the family? And what changes this from just a pure monster movie is the dynamic of the dysfunctional family drama that's going on as you're watching it. And because you've got Anne Hathaway and Ewan McGregor, these are some heavyweights going back and forth with kind of the insanity that's flowing on around them. And Serene, it was an absolute blast. This is the kind of movie you would have got. It felt very Steven Spielberg. And the only reason I say that is because of the elements of fantastical things that are going on and the core drama of the family that you're witnessing as the movie progresses. Now, I'm not going to give you the exactly what happens in the movie. All you need to know is that this family, for some reason, in the beginning of the film, all these strange things are happening. They're noticing different plantations that are growing in the suburbs that they weren't aware of, and they notice all these strange, almost like pranks they think happen. But then when it gets fully swung, you get to realize that they're living in a prehistoric time. Their suburb has turned into, you know, millions of years ago, you see random dinosaurs popping in and out. And what happens is the houses turn into kind of like forts in this neighborhood, and it turns into a survival movie of how can this family figure out a way to survive with all these dangers going on. And that's what I love about this, the practical effects in this movie. It doesn't feel CGI. Like when I was, the last movie to come out like this was the last Jurassic World movie, and that's a heavy CGI movie. You can always tell the kind of explosions or whatever that goes on. You can see the computer-generated stuff here. In this movie, it feels way smaller. Because it's set in the 80s, because it's focused on a family and the budget is nowhere near what the movie like, you know, Jurassic Park would have been, they have to use certain camera tricks and camera angles and practical effects, which I really enjoyed. And you do get, like, CGI dinosaurs walking around, but it feels very organic to the story.
1: Okay.
3: And Serene, there's elements of, you know, fighting dinosaurs, but then you also get to see dinosaurs in their habitat and the way they live and how they there's some funny parts, there's some crowd screaming moments.
1: Okay.
3: Like, this is one of the most audible movies I've had in a cinema when I was watching with it was a packed cinema, and there were moments where people were like, huge jumps were coming out. There were rounds of applause. There were all these things happening because you were getting really invested with the family that was going on. You get very in like some of the swings in this movie I fell in love with. So there's a family of four. There's a dog named Starbuck who is fantastic in the movie. And there's just it's a fun throwback to that type of movie in the 80s and 90s. And there's elements in the movie that will make you think of, like, there's kids riding bikes, which makes you think of E.T. There's and it's also produced by J.J. Abrams. Sorry, I didn't mention that.
1: Oh, okay. J.J. Abrams. He's a heavyweight.
3: Yeah, so people don't know. He was kind of seen as the successor to Steven Spielberg with the kind of movies that he did. Mm-hmm. And, yeah, he produces this movie. And the director, though, does a great job in drawing the audience in, getting you locked in, and giving you a satisfying kind of like Twilight Zone movie.
1: Because okay.
3: There are weird things going on that you don't know what, but they do their best to explain it.
1: Okay.
3: But the fun of this movie is watching them survive the monsters, and it's so much fun. And it came out, and I wasn't expecting this movie. I was not aware it was on the schedule. I kind of learned about it about a month and a half ago. Didn't want to see the trailers. I saw the poster, which kind of like has a dinosaur teeth following a family running.
1: Yeah.
3: And I looked up the director, and I go, okay, I'm in. I'm sold. And I was pleasantly really satisfied with it. It's only like 100 minutes as well, so it flies by, and very satisfactory.
1: Okay.
3: I think it's going to be a bit of a surprise hit when you look at the box office in the next couple of weeks.
1: All right. Let's hear a little from the trailer of End of Oak Street.
4: I think that our neighborhood, our house, our whole street has moved.
5: Now the hell is that even possible?
6: Get out of there, run!
7: What the hell's going on?
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9: Grab anything you can use as a weapon.
8: What are we gonna do?
5: We're gonna survive.
1: All right, that's End of Oak Street there. That's in the cinema if you want to check that one out. We're staying in the cinema, but we're moving from a sci-fi adventure to a comedy romance called One Night Only, Ehab, with Callum Turner. Tell us about.
3: Yeah, so this is a rom-com, as you mentioned, and I thought this was just a normal kind of, you know, they spend one night of magic together and they get to fall in love and, you know, standard paint-by-numbers rom-com. That's not what this is at all. This is a film directed by Will Gluck. His last film was Anyone But You, which starred Sydney Sweeney and Glenn Powell. Kind of, he was one of the people that kind of brought back the rom-com. But what the greatest thing about this movie, is the premise. So basically, one night of the year, you're allowed to have premarital sex because premarital sex has been outlawed in the entire country. You're just not allowed to do it. And that's where you get the fun of this movie, is seeing how do you explore this idea and kind of see how people would live throughout it. But you're watching it because of Calum Turner, who is a great actor. He was in Eternity,

0: not.
1: That's what I mean. So there's a time travel element in it. Mm-hmm. But that's it. Like, they don't explore that any further. You just know that he's from the future.
0: That's it.
1: And he wants to correct. And then that's it. So is that kind of what you mean?
0: That's the same thing that kind of happened. Yeah, I wish they would explore. Like, you do notice, like, the signage and things that you read that, you know, you can't, you know, contraception is outlawed and you can't have this night unless you're wearing contraception. And all, there's all these signs that are around right. of this dystopian world with this law in. And it kind of shows you, like, they mention, oh, if fascism gets too crazy, this is what would happen with conservatism, you know, people outlawing it and making people get married and things like that.
1: Yeah.
0: So there are elements of that mentioned in it, but it's really more of just a rom-com of okay. these two kind of running into each other throughout the night and will they or won't they? And it's very heartfelt. There's a lot of laughs and, yeah, it's a very fun way to enjoy this. Like I've said to you before, I'm a sucker for a good rom-com and this is definitely one of them.
1: All right, let's hear a little of the trailer.
2: Finding love is hard enough. Try doing it on the one night a year single people were legally allowed to have sex. I hate this night. Mom, I'm just going to stay in.
3: No, you should go out. This night's insane. I just want to find, like, a good guy to finding true love on the least romantic night of the year. We're going to go slow. Uh-huh. We're going to make good choices. Allie, this is Tayshaun.
4: Hello.
3: We met in line for the bathroom.
5: What?
3: Yeah.
5: No.
3: No. Can I get a whiskey? How is anyone supposed to find something real on a night like tonight? Christ.
4: I'm Owen.
3: Allie.
4: What about us?
3: Your ears look like car doors.
4: Well, your nose is way too small for your face.
3: Your chin.
1: All right. One night only. Also in cinemas if you want to check that one out. And to end, thank goodness, this is an excellent one to end on. I don't know about one night only, eh? But, you know, that's just me. End of Oak Street sounds fun. And I know you have to, you know, this last one, you've brought us one from the vault. We've called it before, I remember, in the past, E. This hidden gem, 12 Angry Men. Who doesn't love 12 Angry Men? But specifically the 1997 remake. Why this one?
0: Exactly. So this is a remake of the classic Sidney Lumet film. And what I really love, the reason I wanted to bring this here is because it hasn't been widely available in any type of streaming, or it's never been released on DVD in Australia. I think there was a VHS release of it in 1997, but it's not one that you would see around. And it's a real shame because it is an absolutely fantastic retelling of the original, which was done in 1957, I believe, by Sidney Lumet. This one was directed by William Friedkin, who is won the Oscar for French Connection. He did The Exorcist, Sorcerer, amazing underrated film. And he did the last film that he did was also a courtroom drama, The Kane Mutiny Court Martial, which I'm a huge fan of. And this one is kind of similar because it's all done in one room. People don't know the premise of 12 Angry Men, the original Henry Fonda classic. 12 guys are put into a jury. By the way, have you ever done jury duty, Serene? Have you ever done it before?
1: No, I haven't had the pleasure, but you have. You've done it a couple of times.
0: I've done it twice, and it's such an interesting social experiment because, you know, the rule of law is one of society's greatest achievements. And watching us kind of deliberate and seeing personalities and how they kind of interlock and trying to figure out a story is amazing. And the whole premise of this is they go in to this room and everyone's convinced but one person. And in this version, it's done by Jack Lemmon. Fantastic actor. He's the one playing the Henry Fonda role in the updated version. And funny story, he was nominated for Golden Globe, I think, for Best Actor, lost it to Ving Rhames in the awards that year, who was playing Don Nelson in a film. He won it. But when he was up giving his acceptance speech, he made Jack Lemmon come up on stage and he gave him the award because he felt Jack Lemmon's performance was way better than his, and he gave it to him. One of the funner, you can go see it on YouTube if you're interested. And what I really love about this film is the cast that they've put together, which is amazing. Jack Lemmon, as I mentioned, George C. Scott from Patton. I'm just going to go through the names very quickly here. Courtney B. Vance, Ozzie Davis, Armand Muehl-Stahl, who people know as the father in Shine. He was also in Eastern Promises. Dorian Harewood, James Gandolfini, who is Tony Soprano. He's one of, before he was Tony Soprano, he was in this film. Tony Danza from Who's the Boss, doing a bit of drama. Hume Crone, who was in Cocoon. You'll recognize him as well. McKelty Williamson from Forrest Gump and Heat. Edward James Olmos, Miami Vice, Stand and Deliver, Blade Runner. And William Peterson, who's people know from CSI or Manhunter. It's a great male cast, and it's been updated from, like, it's still basically the same story where one man is accused of killing his father, and everything's linear.

0: against him. But Jack Lemmon is the person who's like, look, guys, I know you all think it's this, but it takes more. Let's give this guy more than a few minutes to judge someone's life.
1: Yeah.
0: And he starts working through each person. And the drama that you're getting in this film
1: is so
0: good. Impeccable. It's impeccable. And it feels claustrophobic. It's a hot day in the film, so you can actually feel it when you're watching because the actors are sweating. They're getting agitated. And watching them interact with each other, trying to figure out this person's fate, is just so satisfying. It's done as a play because, like I said, it's all done in one room. But the performances is what really sells this. And this is the kind of movie that you can kind of make every 20 years or so. You can always update it to the time. Like, if I would love to see a 12 Angry Men version of today's society and what would that would look like. And
1: Jura number 2 is not too far off.
0: Yeah, that there's one there. There's also a great one on this on Stan called The 12, which starred Sam Neill, which is
1: right.
0: a great Australian so the idea of watching the jury work and evolve and how they come up with things and how
1: it's really
0: they decide.
1: Fascinating. It's
0: fascinating and it's very, very enjoyable in this movie. They got so many nominations when this came out. This is actually a TV movie, wasn't released in cinemas, which is funny because the original 12 Angry Men was also a TV play.
1: Okay.
0: And yeah, it's available on Prime Video. It's just been released, I think, over the past week or so, and wide release. I would highly recommend people that enjoy drama and well-acted drama, and it's a throwback to the late 70s with actors that you're going to 100% recognize and just really be satisfied with the narrative storytelling. And it packs a punch at the end when you see the way it all kind of falls
1: unfolds.
0: Sorry, how it all kind of comes together. Yeah. So, yeah,
1: Sweet.
0: 12 Angry Men remake, amazing.
1: All right, we've got a scene moment here where the jury is deciding the fate of the accused, producing this powerful exchange between George C. Scott and Jack Lemmon.
2: I've heard all kinds of dishonesty in my day, but this little display takes the cake. You come in here with your sanctimonious talk about slum kids and injustice, and you make up a lot of wild stories, and all of a sudden you're getting through to some of these little old ladies in here. But you're not getting through to me. I've had enough. What is the matter with you people? Every one of you knows he's guilty. He's got to burn. We're letting him slip through our fingers.
3: Slip through our fingers? What are you, his executioner?
2: I'm one of them.
3: Maybe you'd like to put the needle in.
2: For this kid, you bet I would.
3: God, I'm sorry for you.
2: Don't start with me now.
3: Ever since we've walked into this room, you've acted like a self-appointed public avenger.
2: Shut up.
3: You want the boy to die for your own personal reasons, not because of the facts. You're a sadist. You don't really mean you'll kill me, do you?
1: All right, and the 1997 remake of 12 Angry Men is on Amazon
0: Prime Video.
1: If you're subscribed, go for it. All right, two in the cinema for a sci-fi adventure, go and check out End of Oak Street, or for a romantic comedy, there's One Night Only, and then, of course, 12 Angry Men. Ehab, thank you so much. We'll chat to you next Friday.
0: Definitely have a good night, Serene. Happy Friday, and see you next week. Bye.
1: Movies and TV enthusiast Ehab Rashid. Space is next with our spaceman Dan Lambeth. Starship has had a successful launch, didn't end in the usual explosions, but there's been a recent study with some numbers on how much pollution one SpaceX rocket causes. So we'll find out about that and more, of course, when we chat with Dan.
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6: Space.

0: A new space intro for our space update with our one and only spaceman, Dan Lambeth. How do you like it, Dan?
1: I love that, Serena. I was wondering where it was going for a second there, but I really liked it. I really enjoyed it.
0: That's what we're going to be hearing when we chat with you each fortnight. Our awesome audio team put that together for us. So a big thanks to them. Yeah, it's good. It's good. It's good. It's good. All right, we're going to talk about Starship.
1: Yeah.
0: Although it was a successful launch.
1: We'll start with the good stuff, right?
0: Hold on. Before you jump in, is Starship SpaceX?
1: Yes.
0: Okay.
1: Yes, right. It is.
0: Yes.
1: Yeah.
0: Okay.
1: But, you know, I mean, it was launch number 13, all right? So, you know, and we do often talk about how many space

0: launches go on, right, Serene? And
1: we do.
0: compared to, say, a decade ago, and it's actually pretty simple. Yeah, we do talk about the fact that it's much cheaper now to launch a kilogram of payload into space than it was back then. And that's simply down to reusability. Like, as soon as we learned how to reuse rockets, the costs came down dramatically. And, you know, Starship was developed to reduce the costs even further, and it carries more, and at least it will when it eventually becomes an orbital rocket. Rather than, just a series of gratuitous explosions, which what we've had so far, Musk actually wants to start shipping people off to Mars. Now, he's not going to go, mind you. It's almost like he wants to get rid of all of us unpleasantness on Earth, and the billionaires can have the paradise on Earth, and we can all go and live on the desolate planet of Mars. But anyway, the biggest obstacle to reusability for Starship has been the heat shield, and you can't reuse the rocket if you can't get it back to Earth in one piece. So we had Launch 13 the other week, and I'm going to call it success, Serene, in this one. It was suborbital, so it launched from Boca Chica on the east coast of the US, and it ended up in the Indian Ocean. But it still had about an hour in space, and during that time it deployed a bunch of satellites and they did some testing and things. But then it made a really gentle landing off the coast of Western Australia. It splashed down in the ocean, and then it just sort of fell over because there was nothing to support it. This was Starship. It wasn't the booster that we've seen landing on a drone ship. This was the actual, the space rocket itself. But it lands in the ocean, and SpaceX have been trying to keep it intact as they tow it back to land. And guess what the closest place is? It's probably Port Hedland. I mean, how cool is that, right? Like, I know from personal experience that nothing much happens in Port Hedland. I mean, you might as well just call it BHP land. But, potentially in a few days' time, this massive spaceship is just going to turn up on the coast of Port Hedland. So I hope they get it back in one piece. But unfortunately, the seas have been a little bit rough the last few days. So we did hear some reports from Elon that he was thinking that it might break up. We hope it doesn't. But, look, the good news is that launch was a success, and the next launch is looking like it will go to orbit for the first time. They've been avoiding it up until now because, if you're going to send a 1,500-ton rocket to orbit, you want to know that it's not just going to malfunction and be a massive floating piece of space junk and then eventually come back at some random location on Earth, right? You want to know that you're going to be able to get it back. And don't forget that this thing is not designed to burn up on re-entry, being that it's actually going to be carrying people at some point. So, they've done all this testing. They had to make sure it works before they could do an orbital launch. But we expect the next one, number 14, in the next couple of weeks, perhaps, to be an orbital attempt, and for the booster to return to the pad where it's going to be caught by the Mechazilla arms. So, if it all goes ahead, it should be quite a fun one to watch.
1: That's in a couple of weeks, is it?
0: Well, we're expecting. Yeah, I mean, we know.
1: Of course. But we'll see when we chat with you again. Yeah, and then will they be ready for Artemis?
0: Well, that's the question, isn't it? And we've got SpaceX, and we've also got Blue Origin, and neither of them are really making progress as NASA would have hoped. Artemis 3 is planned for next year, and then Artemis 4 is 2028, and that's the lunar landing. And I don't know if either of them are going to be ready, but I mean, they have to be ready, but it just doesn't look good at the moment. I mean, Blue Moon, which is Blue Origin's equivalent sort of thing that's going to go down to the moon, but they're last test was inside of a vacuum chamber at NASA. So, that's not quite the same thing as sending it into space.
1: Into space, yeah.
0: Yeah.
1: All right. Now, speaking of SpaceX, tell us about this recent study that looks at rocket pollution.
0: This was an interesting one. SpaceX completed 165 orbital missions in 2025 in their Falcon 9, and they labelled every single one of them a success, as they do. But when you look a little bit more closely, I mean, success means different things to different people. For me, it really says that they got the payload into orbit and then the booster successfully landed back on Earth. But there was one flight in March of last year where the booster made it back to the drone ship, but then it caught fire and damaged the landing leg, and then that caused the booster to tip over, and then the FAA called it a mishap and grounded Falcon 9. So I don't know if you can call that one a successful mission, can you? But they did. Elon's a master of the talk, really, isn't he? He talks the talk.

0: Spin, thank you. That was the word. But yeah, look, there was another launch on February the 1st, and it did reach orbit and deployed a bunch of Starlink satellites. But then something happened to the upper stage, and it couldn't be brought back. You know, normally it would re-enter the Earth's atmosphere shortly after it deployed its payload and then burn up over the ocean. But this time it hung around until February 19, until it finally made an uncontrolled re-entry and ended up crashing outside of Poznan and Poland. Anyway, what was left of it by that stage. But it just happened that this massive fireball that streaked across Central Europe was being observed by people, right? Like cameras and also LIDAR, which is like a laser version of radar. But you know, a bunch of really smart people got the LIDAR results, looked specifically for lithium. Now I should say here that the upper atmosphere actually has lithium in it. It comes in from, you know, meteors and space dust and things, you know, when it burns up in the upper atmosphere. And in fact, we end up getting an additional about 80 grams per day worldwide. But the Falcon 9 upper stage contained about 30 kilograms. So, you know, 80 grams to 30 kilograms. Yep. That's what the LIDAR showed. Now, that's a massive spike in lithium, which shouldn't be there. And when the researchers added in the modelling for the winds and everything else, they found that the lithium was definitely coincident with the rocket. That's where it had come from. And, you know, we need our upper atmosphere to protect us from radiation and from meteoroids and things like this. And metals like lithium can mess with the ozone layer. And I don't like it.
1: Oh, but anyway. I don't like it either.
0: Yeah. I know, right? So, you know, it's just a bit ironic that SpaceX contributed to, unwittingly, contributed to the most comprehensive study on upper atmospheric pollution from space debris that we have, and that may form the foundation of regulations that they're going to need to comply with in the future.
1: They're contributors, yeah.
0: Mm. Yeah. Yeah.
1: Okay.
0: Mm, all right.
1: It's not, that one's not good news. How about we move, or we'll probably end on, some weird news. So what's this about the Earth was meant to, to lose its gravity and the internet's lost its mind? What's going on, Dan?
0: Yeah. So I guess the good news out of this is that the Earth didn't lose its gravity, as was predicted. But, you know, I mean, where do I start with this, Serene, honestly? We want to complain about AI slop being the end of civilization, but I've got some very bad news for everybody. The end of civilization has already started, and it started with social media. So this story comes from, it originated in 2024, so a couple of years ago, and there was a very convincing post that appeared on TikTok, Facebook, Instagram, Reddit, and I could go on, from a Mr. Danya. Now, it wasn't just any Mr. Danya, right? It was apparently the official Mr. Danya, at least according to his profile name. But he broke the story on Project Anchor, which was a secret NASA document about Earth losing gravity on August the 12th, a couple of days ago. So August the 12th, 2026, just a couple of days ago. Now, the idea behind this ridiculous story was that gravitational waves from, you know, exploding black holes, you know, millions of light years away or billions of light years away, were going to simultaneously intersect at the Earth, and the gravity would just kind of switch off for 7 seconds, during which time we'd all start to float up into the air. I don't know why that would happen, but anyway, that was the theory. And then there was another part of this story where apparently NASA had spent $89 billion on the project. Now, if you managed to, you know, if the rest of it didn't dissuade you from believing that the gravity was going to switch off, I think the $89 billion bit should have, because the US doesn't allocate that kind of money for anything unless it's a pointless war in Iran. And we all know they've been cutting the NASA budget for years anyway. So, you know, it's just ridiculous. But the problem is, Serene, that if you do a quick search in Google for Project Anchor, there are just way too many links that appear, like just pages of links to this project that doesn't exist, including NASA having to come out and formally debunk this. Now, just like we need to now, yet again, about the MMR vaccine. This is the one that, you know, His Highness, the US President, is mandating gets removed. And this originated in the 1990s in an unfinished scientific paper that wasn't even looking at links between the MMR vaccine and autism, which the media got hold of before it had even been published and then completely misreported it. That is where the whole vaccine causes autism argument originated. That's it. And yet this craziness persists today. And the MMR vaccine, right, this is the vaccine for kids, for mumps, measles and rubella, and it's just one shot. That is being dumped because Bobby Brainworm and the Prez have no care for science or truth. And this is the problem, Serene, with stupid stories like this gravity switching off story. It's the erosion of the trust that we have in science. Now, clearly we didn't lose gravity on August 12, right? But I'll tell you what we did have on August the 12th. There was a total solar eclipse that was visible across parts of Europe.
1: Yep.
0: I've had a look. The photos are awesome. You can have a look.
1: They're incredible.
0: They are. And if you Google, I think it's like, August 12 eclipse, you'll get a little Google Easter egg because the page dims like the sky during an eclipse. So you get that when you're looking at the web page. Let's just forget about this ridiculous conspiracy and celebrate the science. But it's just a pity that these things come up all too regularly and we have to then go and debunk it.
1: Debunk it, yeah, in terms of, yeah, trust in science. You're right, that solar eclipse was absolutely stunning, along with, and I think we'll end on a lovely note, that beautiful picture you sent me of the Lion Nebula. Is that something people can look up on the web to have a look, that was taken by the James Webb Space Telescope? Before I let you go, Dan.
0: Yeah, absolutely. Have a look. It used to be called the Eskimo Nebula, which was also a very nice name. It is nice, isn't it? But the most recent one that you'll find is from James Webb. And it's just that we had it from Hubble previously, but the new image is a lot more detailed and you can really see the fine detail around. But it's a lovely image to have a look at.
1: It is. So you're kind of looking at, as you've sort of described it, a glowing shell of gas and dust. That's been, ejected by a central star that's shedding its outer layers. Absolutely gorgeous. Worth a look up. That's the Lion Nebula taken by the James Webb Space Telescope. It is really, you just sit in awe of science and space,
0: I know,
1: Dan.
0: You do, don't you? I know, right?
1: It will
0: just
1: prevail.
0: Look at it and you think, really?
1: Yeah,
0: it
1: for
0: will,
1: sure,
0: it will.
1: For sure. Always great to talk to you, chat to you in a couple of weeks.
0: Excellent. I'm looking forward to hearing that little jingo again too.
1: Thanks a lot, Dan. Yeah, for sure. Our spaceman, Dan Lambert there. Andrea Ho will be in the chair for Nightlife coming up after the news. Hey there, Andrea.
2: Serene, nice to hear you again. How are you?
1: Good. Good to hear your voice too.
2: If you were to cast your mind back 1,000 years ago, I know that that's an imaginative exercise and not a real one. What do you suppose they did when they had trouble and they had no library or bookshop to go to get their self-help books?
1: Oh, I'm sure that there'd be a lot of human interaction going on that would come to mind. And 1,000 years, I can think of a few big libraries that would have existed at the time, actually, as well. I've been knee-deep in 1,000-year history lately.
2: There you are, right? So we might have a bit of a look at that, because what did medieval people do for self-help? Apparently they did do things. Mm. And so we're going to have a look at a man who's done some research into that space. And this weekend, is the 50th anniversary of the release of Dancing Queen.
1: Oh, what?
2: Yeah, I know, right? It's been 50 years since Dancing Queen. There are parties happening all over the world. And I've got a correspondent who's heading off to a party tomorrow and he's going to tell us all about it. And we'll play some interesting versions, things that you might not have heard before.
1: Good one. Have a great show, Andrea. That's Andrea Ho, Nightlife. Here is the news. I'm back in the chair next Friday.
3: ABC News with Melanie Scott. Extra buses are being deployed at Sydney Olympic Park tonight as major rail disruption causes service gaps across the network. Transport for New South Wales says services around Olympic Park will be prioritised as thousands of people leave the football. It's estimated around 30,000 people will be at the event, with about 6,000 expected to travel by train. The disruption began after overhead wires came down this afternoon, impacting three trains in the inner west. Passengers have been safely removed from all three trains while crews work to repair the issues. Victoria's police minister has issued a stern warning to people looking to do the wrong thing as he defends the government's approach to reducing crime and police resources. Last night, shoppers were forced to duck under tables and shelter indoors as a machete fight and suspected shooting forced a Craigieburn shopping centre into lockdown. Police Minister Paul Edbrook says people should feel safe in their community.
4: My message to people out there who might be thinking of doing something very silly is that look over your shoulder. We're increasing PSOs by 150, ensuring that they've got the powers and the Chief Commissioner has different regulations.
3: The comments were made as Mr. Edbrook announced $10 million in funding for councils in Melbourne's West to upgrade their security measures. Some voters in Clacton, where leader Nigel Farage has won a by-election, say the poll has been a farce, while others say they're delighted with the result. The Reform UK leader resigned as MP last month amid investigation into undeclared political donations and hoped the election would give him a fresh mandate. But with the probe now set to resume, the vote may have done little to remove a threat he wanted to sideline, which is front of mind for these voters.
5: If we have another election, possibly the people might realise that there is smoke with fire.
6: Not what I'd hoped for, but what I thought would happen.
7: Yeah, I think the right person won. I wish I betted on him, but he was quite a long odds. Let's hope he behaves himself.
3: The US has condemned the Iran-backed Houthi group's naval blockade of Saudi Arabia in the Red Sea. It comes as the UN Special Envoy for Yemen, Hans Grundberg, warns that Yemen could return to large-scale civil war as it gets drawn into the conflict between the US and Iran. He says military action has intensified along the front lines of the Houthis and forces loyal to the Saudi-backed government. The US representative for special political affairs in the UN, Jennifer Lasseter, also addressed the Security Council about the Houthis.
8: They engage in terrorist actions that increase instability in the region and threaten global commerce. The United States stands with the Republic of Yemen government against the Iran-supported Houthi terrorist threat. The United States also stands firmly with the Kingdom of Saudi Arabia.
3: The UN is warning more than 650,000 refugees and asylum seekers in South Sudan risk losing food aid due to a severe funding shortfall. Over half the country's population is experiencing acute food insecurity, while 2.2 million children are acutely malnourished. It's also receiving about 3,000 refugees and returnees a week from neighbouring Sudan, where a civil war has triggered one of the world's largest displacement crises. The UN says the lack of aid could potentially force some to return to war-torn Sudan in search of help. A mother and a baby are doing well after the infant was unexpectedly delivered in the driveway of a southeast Queensland police station. Emma Pollard reports.
9: Just after midnight on Tuesday, a woman called 000 saying her daughter-in-law was about to give birth.
10: I don't think we're going to make it to the hospital, so we've just pulled in to the nearest police station.
9: Police Constable Jenna Ziviani helped deliver the little girl.
11: Well done, Mum. Well done. Your baby's still on breathing.
9: With guidance from ambulance dispatcher Andy Bushell.
12: Very important to keep the baby as warm as possible.
9: Police say baby Lila and her mother are happy and healthy and recovering at home after a dramatic entrance to the world.
3: Billy Slater has resigned as the coach of the Queensland State of Origin team, informing the Queensland Rugby League he won't return for the 2027 series. The 43-year-old was appointed in 2022, leading the Maroons to 3 series wins and 2 losses in his 5 years in charge. In a statement, Slater says the decision has not been made lightly, but he felt it was the right time to step away. ABC News.
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2: Yes, it is indeed a pleasure to be back with you this evening. Hello. Yes, sitting in for Suzanne Hill. Suzanne is away this weekend, and so it's me with you Friday, Saturday, and Sunday. And boy, do we have a lot to talk about. I'm going to ask you to cast your mind or your imagination back 1,000 years or so. We'll spend a bit of time there very soon with someone who's thought about the time a lot. We'll also think back 50 years, not quite as much as 1,000, is it? And listen to the great song by ABBA, Dancing Queen, which celebrates 50 years since its release this weekend. There are parties happening all around the world. So get your party dancing shoes on. After the news in about an hour's time, we'll hear our writers for this week. They are a pair of writers who've actually written a book together or a series of books together, and they are up for a Ruby Award. Now, what is a Ruby Award? You'll find out.

0: And also this weekend, all the usual things that you would expect you will hear. That was the week that was. We'll be heading to Canberra this week, catching up with what's happening in the United States. But tonight I'd also like us to remember together Johnny Young, who sadly has passed away after an illness. But he left an, I think, a real impact on the lives of so many of us watching television and seeing him on the telly when we were much younger. And he also left the world with some amazing talents as well, including Tina Arena. So text in with your memories or thoughts about Johnny Young. And towards the end of Nightlife, I'll actually be taking your calls as well, which actually reminds me that you know that I love to hear from you on the Nightlife program. 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You can call on 1300 800 222 or send a text on 0467 922 702. Hello there to Latif in Brunswick. It's nice to be back with you too. And I like a gig report. If you're out at a gig tonight and you're heading home and you'd like to share what's happened and what you've seen on the stage and what you'd recommend to others, then why not drop a gig report, a gig review on the text line 0467 922 702. But for now, when we use the word medieval today, it's often as a pejorative, you know, it's so medieval.
1: What is love?
0: And we have some pretty common ideas about medieval times, you know, castles, knights and swords, banquet halls, lute music like this, commoners and serfs, not a lot of education, diseases like Black Death and leprosy, a less civilised time. So it's a bit of a surprise to learn that medieval people tackled lots of the behaviours and issues that plague us today. They too grappled with morals and ethics in everyday life. They lay awake at night thinking dark thoughts. They looked for remedies, physical or pharmacological, philosophical or spiritual, to address their malaise. In fact, people living 1,000 years ago, they too wanted to improve their lives. Medieval people developed self-help tools and behaviours, rather like what we would call self-help today.

0: It's nothing like some nonny nonny nose, is there, from the medieval times? I wonder what you and I can learn from medieval times that would be useful to us in a 21st century context. This is the subject of a new book called Self-Help for the Middle Ages, A Journey into the Medieval Mind. It was written by a medieval scholar, historian and teacher by the name of Peter Jones, and he joins us tonight on Nightlife. Peter, good evening and say hello to all of Australia.
1: Oh, what a joy it is to be on Nightlife. Thank you so much. Good evening and hello, especially to my friends in Australia who are listening, I hope. Thank you. Thanks for having me on.
0: I hope they are too. Now, Peter, I wonder as we begin, could I ask you to just give us a couple of quick definitions so that we have a shared understanding for this conversation? In your book, as you describe it, what is the medieval time, you know, the date range that we are talking about here?
1: Okay, so we're talking about 1,000 years from about 450, so about the end of the Roman Empire in the West, when all of that political unity falls apart, to around about, you know, I guess the first contact with the Americas in 1492, the invention of the printing press, 1450, the Reformation, 1517, the big three things, I think, that changed certainly European life forever. So we're talking about that 1,000 years, 450, 1450, that kind of thing.
0: And the locality range.

0: So you've mentioned Europe is the medieval times we're talking about today, very firmly in that location.
1: Well, you know, I mean, Middle Ages was coined as a phrase to be the middle between Rome and Renaissance. So it's always had this Eurocentric kind of identity. But no, we can talk about medieval China or medieval Africa too. For my book, I work with Latin sources, so I'm mostly working with European, Western European.
0: Got it.
1: Material.
0: Okay, that's really good. That helps us to understand where we are, I think.
1: Great to get that out of the way.
0: Yes. So self-help for the Middle Ages, a journey into the medieval mind. This book that you've made examines medieval examples of what to me felt like very real modern day behaviours, things like depression, anxiety, anger management, fad diets, not to mention the eternal behaviours like overindulging in alcohol and the dreaded burnout, which we think as a scourge, I think, of modern day life. But it's not so modern. I was actually kind of, I don't know, surprised to realise that medieval had that too. So were you surprised at how common and how universal through the ages our problems are?
1: Oh, absolutely. I think so. The sources I work with are guides to the seven deadly sins, right? So they're sort of handbooks designed to help priests and other people who want to help people who are stuck in their lives to kind of move forward, right? And it's amazing. These do read like self-help manuals. I mean, and the detail, the level of detail they go into about, you know, the little things that can go wrong in your day. Oh, you know, sort of, are you grooming yourself too much? Are you fussy? When a plate of food is put in front of you, do you sometimes, you know, do you feel like this little bubble of disappointment? You know, what's the right and wrong way to look in the mirror? How much is too much looking in the mirror? You know, all of these issues, which I think, you know, and then the more psychological sort of side of things too, you know, like that little despair you sometimes get when you hear somebody else's good news. I mean, it's a horrible thing to admit. Or those moments where you feel, what is the point of this life? This life I thought I understood and now I think I don't. I've read all of this in medieval sources and it just blew me away, the level of detail. I just sometimes felt, and it's an Alan Bennett quote from The History Boys, a wonderful play, you know, when a hand reaches out of a book and touches yours. I felt that looking at medieval texts describing the seven deadly sins so much.
0: Wow, that's actually a very powerful image when you think about it in these terms. And I actually do want to ask you about the circumstances under which you wrote the book, but we'll get there in just a moment. So as you say, your book examines these ills that we have through the prisms of the seven deadly sins. Some people may know them as the cardinal sins. What were they called or how were they expressed in medieval times?
1: Okay, so that right. So they were invented or coined at the end of the 300s AD. In the Egyptian desert by this guy called Evagrius Ponticus, who was making a map of the mind, basically. And he came up with what he thought of as the eight categories of negative thought, the eight kind of thinking patterns that take us to a dark place. And, you know, this eight, I mean, I could give you his eight. His eight, basically the same as our seven. Let's not confuse things. Okay. This gets whittled down and we end up with the canonical seven. He doesn't have envy. He has two forms of ego and he has two forms of depression. That's in brief. We end up with the seven that we know today. They are pride, envy, and anger. Those three are the spiritual sins or the psychological sins, if you like. At the other end of the spectrum, we have avarice or greed, gluttony, and lust. These are the bodily sins. And then in the middle, we have the enigmatic one, the one that nobody's ever translated properly. And this we call sloth, but it's not, it's a terrible word for it. It's something other than sloth.
0: Okay, so those are the sins as we understand them. And you've described them as sort of like psychological tools, keys for deciphering personality and decoding desire. I like the way that you've actually talked about them as a sort of periodic table for the mind, a way of ordering and processing thoughts. What did medieval thinkers understand about human behaviour and psychology, particularly things that we might have overlooked today that your sources showed you?
1: Well, look, the guy who founded the idea of the seven deadly sins, Evagrius Ponticus, who I mentioned, he spent 15 years in the desert alone with his thoughts, making this map of the mind. And his original insight was not, these are the eight scourges of humanity so much as these are the generic thoughts. Those are the words he used in the Greek, generic thoughts. These are the generic thoughts that come to all of us, no matter who we are. You know, he spent 15 years in the desert being as pure as he could, seeing nobody, wanting nothing, but he still felt lust, gluttony, pride, you know, ego and all of the rest of it. So the fundamental medieval

0: insight, I think, into what we now call the deadly sins is, don't worry, guys, this is who we are. To not have these is to not be human at all. These are the generic thoughts that come to all of us, whether we like it or not, no matter how good we're trying to be. And I think that's the point that I discovered. And the thing that really, you know, knocked me out actually was that medieval writers write so beautifully because they forgive the human so well. They understand that we all can be moved to do pretty terrible things. I mean, what I described earlier, you know, do you feel despair if a friend gets a promotion and you don't? No, you should be happy for them. But don't you just sometimes have this tiny little horrible little impulse?
1: Probably.
0: Medieval writers, I don't, obviously. But of course, sometimes we all do, right? We all do, we can't help it. But it's part of, you know, the mind is vast and it's capable of all things, it seems. And medieval writers understand that. They weren't fixated on creating perfect minds. They were interested in taking imperfect minds and making them a little bit better. And that's what the seven deadly sins were really all about.
1: I also do love that that this gentleman spent 15 years in the desert. It makes me feel better about those hours at 4 a.m. staring at the ceiling, wondering, was it all worth it, really? So that's a lot less of a time investment than 15 years. You, though, actually did spend a bit of time investing in the reading and the research for this. And I think your experience of where the book comes from is fascinating. So I wonder if you just might share the journey of writing with us a little bit. You didn't write this in England, did you?
0: No, I mean, it felt like 15 years. Okay, so look, it's quite a confusing story. It begins in Siberia, in Russia. I don't know why I went there or we went there. Look, my wife and I were expecting a baby. You know, we needed a job. And she found one in Chemin, which she thought was in Germany. And she got the online interview and discovered, well, it's in fact Russia. Okay, near Moscow. No, it's not. You zoom out the maximum zoom level on the map until you see the ocean. And we realized, my gosh, it's Siberia. It felt too late to let them down. Look, we had the time of our lives at first. It was beautiful. You know, the snow glistened, you know, the air was sharp in the lungs. We discovered Russian, the language, the people who were just incredible. The job was fun. It was, you know, I think a lot of people have this in their lives, don't they? You throw yourselves in, you have an adventure, and it should be terrible. And you wake up and think, actually, I'm loving this. Mm. But it all went slightly wrong. My wife had to move for a job in Ireland. It's very confusing. Even to me now, the institution kind of forced her out for reasons not beyond her control. And she took our daughter with her. And I, being such a fool, I mean, what deadly sin is this one? I should have gone with her.
1: Was it pride?
0: Oh, yes, absolutely. It was pride. Pride is the sin of thinking you could do it all alone. Uh-huh. You don't need anyone else. And I had good friends, like my friend Luke, who lives in Australia now, telling me, don't do it. He knew what the right thing to do was. I didn't. I went, I said, I need to go back to Siberia. We need two salaries. Don't worry, I'll be back soon. It was COVID. It was a foolish, foolish decision. Uh-huh. So really, I found myself back there. I didn't know when I'd get back to her and our daughter. And I'd made this silly choice because I couldn't face not being a historian anymore. And I'd stare out the window and, you know, I hope no one has this feeling, but that feeling of, what have I done with my life? How have I planned and designed my life to get me to a point where I could be so foolish and I could be lost like this? I felt like I was in an abyss of my own making, a trench of icy, unforgiving snow that I dug myself into. I had to dig myself out and look. What I'm describing sounds a lot like depression. It sounds a lot like burnout. I didn't really want to teach anymore. I didn't want to see my students or do anything. But our director of our university offered me, you can finally teach the Middle Ages. I was teaching all sorts of other classes. He let me teach the Middle Ages. And so I offered to teach a class on the seven deadly sins. And that's how I discovered these wonderful texts, which just lifted me out of a hole. I think as much as the actual wisdom about how to cope with your burnout, I was also falling in love with the Middle Ages again and falling in love and remembering, oh, this is why I'm here. This is why I made this choice. I guess I do love this thing. And it is kind of destructive sometimes to my life, but it also is a beautiful boat that sails me through the hardest times. I'm delighted to say that I'm reunited with, and we now have three children and we live somewhere nice and warm. There was a happy ending, but the book is very much set in that emotional abyss and trying to come to terms with it and find the beauty in a cold place.
1: Well, What a time in your life to actually find your way back to the seven deadly sins. And I wonder whether you might share with us then some of the gems from your book which actually helped you through these times, and seeing as you've done all that learning, how about you get us there a little bit faster in a kind of shorthand self-help. So let's pick a couple of things out, shall we? Let's start with pride, because you had that moment of pride and it came before a fall, as we like to say in that way that we do in English. What does pride tell us about the way we think of ourselves from a medieval perspective?
0: Okay, so pride is the deadliest of the medieval sins. It's always number one in the lists. And it can be summed up in five words. I don't need other people. That is pride. Pride is the sin of turning your back on other people because you don't need them. It's shunning it. It's when you ask your friend, should I wear the brown shoes or the blue shoes? They say the blue shoes, and you say, I think I'll wear the brown ones. You know, that's pride. It's kind of, you think you know better than other people. And it's deadly when we take that to the nth degree, when we end up, you know, marketing a product and not telling anyone how it works. And then, you know, you can imagine that kind of scandal, or, you know, claiming you can do things that are beyond human capacity or beyond your own capacity. The main insight about pride that I learned, and this is the main insight about ego I learned from the Middle Ages, is relates to Narcissus. I mean, they had a thing that looks and sounds a lot like narcissism in the Middle Ages, people who are kind of a little bit difficult to be around because of a level of self-obsession. And their insight was this: Narcissus in medieval stories doesn't fall in love with himself. He looks in the pool and he doesn't see himself and think, wow. He looks in the pool and sees what he thinks is someone else and falls in love with that person. Meaning what? Meaning ego, narcissism, pride is not recognizing yourself for what you really are. The medieval ego is the person who says, I can do this, I can do that, because they don't know themselves well enough to know what they can't do and where they need other people's advice. Maybe your friend does know more about fashion. Maybe you should take the blue shoes. So that's pride.
1: Wow. When you actually phrase it like that, there's a great deal of depth that sits behind pride. You are listening to Peter Jones, who is a historian and author of Self-Help for the Middle Ages, A Journey into the Medieval Mind, a fascinating book which takes this wisdom from 1,000 and more years ago and helps us to understand today in this slightly whimsical but ultimately quite serious look at the way in which we think and how we can think better of ourselves and for ourselves as well. Let's do another sin or two, shall we? What about envy? Can envy actually tell us something useful about what we want from our own lives? I mean, you mentioned a moment ago that feeling that you feel when your friend gets the promotion or some other thing, you know, I don't know, they get to go on a holiday to Europe or something and you don't, and you think, what can we learn from that feeling that's at all useful?
0: Well, envy, I mean, John Cassian, desert monk, said that we all have one sin that is our own, you know, which is quite interesting. It's like our personality type. I think envy is the one that no one wants to admit to being their own, right? Because it sounds pretty terrible on paper. What is envy, right? So it's not want. The thing about envy is it's not necessarily wanting what other people have. I mean, that would be actually more positive. If you drive a lovely car and I have envy, today that would mean I want to drive your car. I want to go on your holiday. I want, you know, your job promotion. But in the Middle Ages, envy doesn't mean that. It means I want your car to burst into flames. I want you not to get the job. I want you not to go on holiday and for both of us to be stuck here in the winter. That's envy. It's pretty dark. But the Latin is invidia, which means not seeing. Vidia from videre, to see in Latin. And it means seeing against or not seeing. It's like, I can't bear to see your success because it drives me wild. So this is, how do we draw any positives out of this? Well, here's the thing. And they write quite beautifully. This guy called John Climacus, who writes beautifully about this, William Peraudus, lots of medieval writers make this point, which is the great thing about this is at least you're listening. At least you're paying attention to others. So, all right, I'm angry. I'm upset for my own perverse reasons about your job promotion, about your car, about your nice brown shoes, you know, but at least I'm paying attention. It's better than no attention to others. So medieval advice on envy is all about taking that, saying, well, that's good. At least you're watching, and making it charitable. Easier said than done. But I like the way they're thinking about it.
1: And yes, I like the way they're thinking about it too, although I do feel perversely connected to the slightly violent aspect of the way that they think about somebody else's good fortune. It's quite a lot, isn't it, really? All right, well, what do medieval thinkers understand about anger?

0: that might be useful to us now, particularly in an age where everybody talks about anger management and how we have to be better with that stuff?
1: Well, I think there's a wonderful insight they have about anger. I mean, yes, they describe anger in ways that we recognize. Yes, you get hot and you feel a rage in your chest. They describe it as a thick black smoke clogging up your lungs. Okay, we recognize that. But here's the insight I love. And this is from a theologian called John Ayton. And he says, really, anger is an addiction to being right or to feeling like you're right. And I feel that this makes sense of anger in an interesting way. Anger could be really useful, right? You know, I'm angry about something because something's gone wrong and I can see that it's wrong and I want to put it right. But they accept that in the Middle Ages. They talk about good anger and bad anger, the righteous anger and the anger that's, you know, sinful. Where you cross the line, St. Augustine says this in one of his letters, you cross the line when you start to enjoy the anger for itself, right? It's when you realize, and how can we know? If you're online and you're setting someone to rights in a chat, you know, it can feel pretty good. You know, you have to question yourself, am I getting too much joy out of this? Am I just enjoying being right about this? Or are you wiping the blade clean and looking for another head to cut off? You know, that's how they describe it. It's when you're so addicted to the feeling of being right, of winning an argument, winning a conversation, that you go out looking for another one. And I think, I think in our current age of internet chat, that can kind of hit home a little bit.
0: Oh, 100%. Listener, if you're one of the people who feels that righteous anger at correcting somebody else's grammar or spelling, then perhaps this is actually a little bit about you and you're taking a bit too much joy in that. Conversely, though, Peter, you actually just mentioned there the righteous anger versus the anger that isn't good for you. How do we know what's righteous and what's not? And again, I think about social media forums and how there's a lot of in inverted commas, righteous anger going on, but it devolves to a lot of shouting. So do the medieval sources help us to understand what's righteous and what's not helpful?
1: It's a tough one. I mean, I think it's when it's useful for others is genuinely the measure. I mean, like all of the deadly sins, they become deadly when the obsession itself takes over. And crucially this, when you start shutting out other people because of this thing. So with your food obsessions, when that starts being a bit antisocial, your lust issues, when that kind of starts ruining other people's lives, that's when we've gone beyond a point. Pride, your ego, it's great when you say, yes, I can fix this plug and I will do it for you. I know my own capacities. But when you start like taking the steering wheel of someone else because you can do it better than them or whatever, you know, your obsession is starting to shut other people out. So I think the same with anger, addiction to being right. Fantastic if the things you're being right about are doing some good. If you're a lawyer and you're winning cases and you're using that anger for a good purpose to help other people, fantastic. And they write about that really wonderfully. But it's when you're really just satisfying your own little obsessive craving. That's always the point when we realize we've dipped into deadly sin.
0: So fascinating to really think about the fact that even without all of the tools and the things around the people in the Middle Ages, that they still made suffered from these kinds of problems, these kinds of issues, and they had to think really hard about them. And it makes me feel a little bit less, anxious about the struggle that we all face today. So I think that that's actually some really good advice. Now, we've got another couple of minutes to spend with you, just a few, and so we might do one, maybe two more sins, but we just need to pause for a moment. And I want to welcome you if you've just joined Nightlife here on ABC Radio all around Australia. It's Andrea Ho sitting in tonight for Suzanne Hill. Hello. It's really good to be here. And I'm having a chat with you and with Peter Jones as well. Now, Peter Jones is a historian. He's written a fantastic book. It's really very entertaining. It's called Self-Help for the Middle Ages: A Journey into the Medieval Mind. And he's set us up with the seven deadly sins or cardinal sins and looked into the way that medieval scholars and philosophers looked at different sins and how much we can get out of them today. So I think, Peter, we've got time for one or two more. You write about your own experience of burnout. And we discussed that earlier. Before you wrote the book, there you were trying to, you know, fit yourself between England and Ireland and Siberia in there, and somewhere there was COVID as well. What did the medieval idea of exedia help you to understand about what was happening to you?
1: Okay, so this is sloth, and it's a bad translation, right? In the Middle Ages, in Latin, they never translated it because they couldn't find a word for it. this thing, which is still with us today, but we still haven't

0: quite got the right word for it. Look, one word might be depression, but it's a little bit more. It's a bit bigger than that. It's a mixture, I think, of restlessness, inertia, depression, lack of care. The Greek word meant lack of care. And Dante, the Italian poet, describes it really well. He says, Acadia or sloth is when your heart stops firing, when all the things you used to love now leave you cold, when love falls out of your life altogether. One example can bring this to light. And it's Elizabeth of Schönau. She was a nun in the Rhineland in the 12th century. She loved being a nun. This gave her life purpose, meaning. She adored everything, the singing, the reading. One day she was a bit late to the service and she started trying to sing. No words came out. She went back to her room, picked up a book, couldn't get through a page. And suddenly, and she talks about how she realizes that all of it that used to make her heart sing leaves her feeling cold. You know, sloth is when your favorite song is now a drone in your ears, when you're in a conversation with a friend and your own voice sounds robotic because you just don't care about anything that's going on and you don't think your friend cares about you and everything that's going on either because you can't imagine care anymore. What I discovered is, and again, Dante writes about this well, the Florentine poet, you know, that the thing is sloth is when our love is turned against us. It's almost like he writes about his own experience of sloth. He loved writing poetry and then found himself in a part of his life. This is at the start of the Inferno, you know, midway through the journey of our life. I came to myself in a dark wood, for the straight path was lost. Dante had that moment where he's in a dark place and the straight path, the path out, the path to hope, the path to happiness, seems like it's been lost. For him, he couldn't write a poem anymore. And it's almost like what was torturing him and what tortured Elizabeth of Schönau, that nun, is that, you know, you used to love this thing so much. Why now do I feel nothing? And I think, I don't know. Look, it's difficult to write and talk about depression. It's such a complex thing and people experience it differently. But this at least sounds familiar to me. That sense, that dim sense where one part of the mind, the rational part, says, you used to love this. You should love this. And unfortunately, the rest of your mind is saying, but I just don't. I think it's, they write about it so wonderfully. And I think, you know, the key text for that is Dante's Commedia, where, and it's, you know, you have to read all three volumes to see how he eventually finds his way from that point to paradise itself. But he does it by recognizing himself for what he is in the Inferno. He sees all of his bad qualities reflected back at him. And then in Purgatory, he works through them all. How can he learn to be a little bit less egotistical, a little bit less, you know, sort of slothful, a little bit less kind of lustful. So I think sloth is beautifully described by medieval writers, and I encourage people to read further for that alone, because it is, you know, I think pretty life-changing to read it.
1: And that idea of purgatory not necessarily being a place in which you suffer, but actually a place in which you make good in an active way. And that's such a fascinating idea. Look, Peter, after spending so much time with these medieval ideas and their philosophies and thoughts, what's the biggest lesson that you think that they still have for us more than 1,000 years later today?
0: I think the amazing thing is to be reminded, you know, number one, this was a time when people thought about the mind in absolutely beautiful ways, where the best minds spent most of their time working on understanding what is human psychology, how do we think. But the lesson they came to, I find so beautiful, and it's that we need to forgive ourselves. I think we often think of sin as this, you know, dark mark against us, this eternal stain on our lives. If you've done something terrible, it's unforgivable. But in the Middle Ages, they understood, we're all messy minds. We all have some pretty dark impulses. We all make mistakes. We all drive ourselves into icy trenches of unforgiving snow where we make a terrible choice and we don't know what we're doing anymore and we don't like our behavior anymore. They understood that. As I said earlier, they didn't want to make perfect humans. And I think the good self-help they had, the wise self-help that I've read in medieval texts, is not one about making perfect humans. It's about accepting that we're all imperfect humans and trying to work with that to make it just a slight bit better. Turn your food obsessions into, you know, less irritating food obsessions. And God knows I have many food obsessions. You know, channel that envy into a slightly more charitable attention to others. Take that ego and recognize what it can do and when it needs to just step down and let others have their say as well. I mean, it's a beautiful system precisely because

0: has his own very entertaining perspective on the world as well, gained through experience and through reading. So what a great thing that has been to hear that this evening. Thanks so much, Peter.
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0: This is Nightlife on ABC Radio. Let's take a moment to go back in time. Let's go back to 1994 and this movie, I know you know it, it's Muriel's Wedding.
5: I have to sit down!
6: I've got you. I'm coming. Swing round. That's it. The hand back. Take a break, honey.
5: You're doing really well. How can you stand this? You push me around in this chair. You cook for me. You even help me dress. I hate it.
6: When I lived in Pauper Spit, I'd just stay in my room for hours and listen to ABBA songs. Sometimes I'd stay in there all day. But since I've met you and moved to Sydney, I haven't listened to one ABBA song. That's because now my life's as good as an ABBA song. It's as good as Dancing Queen.

0: This is Nightlife on ABC Radio all around Australia. Now, can you believe it's been 50 years since that masterpiece came out? It was the lead single from ABBA's 1976 album, Arrival. It was officially released on, depending on where you were in the world, August 15 or 16. Now, went to number one in Sweden, obviously, but then number one after that in Britain, Mexico, Belgium, the US, South Africa. Wow, how about that? So what better excuse to hit the dance floor and celebrate this weekend? Someone who's going to be doing that is ABC Radio exec James O'Brien. He's going to be joining in the celebrations in Australia. Hello there, James.
1: Hi there, Andrea.
0: People will remember you on the from the radio in different contexts.
1: Look, and certainly one thing that people in Lismore may remember me from 40 years ago, is I used to host a radio show on a local community radio station where every week for 5 years I hosted a program playing ABBA music. It was called ABBA the Scrapbook.
0: And it would have been quite modern music back then.
1: It was. They were still currently releasing songs.
0: Mm, wow. Okay. And after that, then you went on to the ABC and the rest is history. So welcome back into the studio. Now, what is it that makes Dancing Queen so good?
1: I think it's a bunch of things going on, one of which it starts with the absolute opener with that piano tune sound, which is so good. It's a good feel-good kind of song. It's lovely and innocent. You know, it's about the girl who's 17 years old, and she just wants to go out on a Friday night and dance. And how beautiful is that? I think it's been one of those songs which has been reinvented over the years too in lots of different ways, although it's the original version that is so memorable. And in fact, the song was based on someone else's song. Back in the 74, George McRae had a song called Rock Your Baby, which you may remember, and they used that as the inspiration for Dancing Queen.

0: But over the years, there have been lots of other versions too. For example, the earliest inspiration I can find is from Elvis Costello.
1: Elvis Costello did a version. What?
0: He didn't do a version. He really loved ABBA and he did some versions later in his career. But Oliver's Army, let's have a listen to Oliver's Army and see if you can connect with the Dancing Queen.

0: for recognising. You can hear the piano.
1: You actually can.
0: And it was apparently one of the musicians in his band said, look, we just need something to make this song a little more interesting. And that's what they did. They basically went back to Dancing Queen, which was a huge hit a couple of years earlier, and incorporated it into that song.
1: Wow. Elvis Costello, who knew? For all of you music snobs out there, and I know that I count myself amongst you, you and I, we're friends. There you go, Elvis Costello, even he looked up to ABBA. Okay, who's somebody else who we should know a bit more about and who loved ABBA?
0: You too.
1: No. Really?
0: Back in the 90s, you two were probably the coolest band in the world, weren't they?
1: They looked down their nose at everybody. Everybody knew it. Bono, The Edge, all of them. I don't see them and ABBA even in the same universe.
0: Okay, so at the time they were cool, but ABBA was very uncool. Mm-hmm. But they performed in Stockholm, and they invited Björn and Benny onto the stage in Stockholm at Globen Arena to perform Dancing Queen. Have a listen to this.

0: We are not worthy.
1: Listener, that is U2. That is U2 singing Dancing Queen. And James O'Brien, the thing I find most fascinating about that clip is not so much that U2 were singing it, although that is shocking in itself, but it's that their crowd of fans and people who are attending to see U2 knew all the lyrics and sang along.
2: Yeah, and that was about the time that ABBA started to become popular again. So a couple of years later, they were featured in the film Muriel's Wedding, an Australian film, and also Priscilla, Queen of the Desert. And so that's really when ABBA started to go from being very daggy to being popular again. And, you know, I was talking to one of our sports commentators here at the ABC, and he told me about his five-year-old son who's obsessed with ABBA.
1: So
2: who would have thought 50 years after Dancing Queen came out, it would still be a big hit song?
1: All right. So who's somebody else who we should know about? Because lots of people have covered ABBA, of course.
2: Oh,
1: but you've got some other really great examples.
2: Yeah, another Irish example now. Huh? The great singer, Luca Bloom, and his brother, Christy Moore, they also recorded a version which they performed on stage, and they described this version as a traditional Swedish folk song.

0: dancing queen. You know, James, if I had been dropped here by aliens and had never heard Dancing Queen, but I knew Luca Bloom's music, or indeed Christy Moore's music, which I do, yeah. I would have thought that was one of their songs.
1: Yeah, look, it's a beautiful thing. It's got that lovely melancholic feeling about it too, I think, that version.
0: And exactly, the way that he's brought it into his style of playing and his style of singing, in fact, his style of storytelling. He brings that Irish storytelling sensibility to his version.
1: Yeah, look, Luca Bloom's done some other great covers. For example, I Need Love by LL Cool J.
0: Actually pretty funny, that
1: which
0: version.
1: Which is fantastic. I like and also that. His version of Wishing on a Star by Rose Royce.
0: Yes.
1: He's beautiful as well, you know.
0: I'm going to reassess my view of Luca Bloom. He's one of us. He's one of the world's great cover artists. Amazing. Yeah. Okay. Do you want to try something that sounds a little bit different?
1: Yeah. Look, this is possibly my favourite cover version of all time of Dancing Queen. This was released in about 2004 by a Swedish funk band. A jazz trombonist called Nils Landgren. And
0: Nils Landgren.
1: Really?
0: Yeah, well, I know his music, yes.
1: Have a listen to this version of Dancing Queen, which is very, very different.

0: Well, Swedish musician Nils Lundgren in the house. James, less Dancing Queen vibes for me, more Tina Turner Private Dancer vibes.
1: It does feel like Private Dancer, doesn't it? Mm-hmm. Yeah, absolutely. But he's got a whole album called Funky ABBA, which has got all these ABBA songs in that kind of style, which is beautiful.
0: So it just goes to show that the song can be done in lots of different ways.
1: Look, I've heard a bluegrass version. I've heard an old-style jazz version. If you go onto YouTube and just look for Dancing Queen cover versions, there is so much out there.
0: Okay, so it's quite a resilient song. It stands up to many different treatments. Is this true of all ABBA songs, or do you actually feel that this is perhaps peculiar, like something special in their oeuvre?
1: Look, there must be something special about it because, you know, I think a billion plays on YouTube or something like that. Look, it's one of those songs that now, if you are a DJ looking after maybe a 40-plus kind of audience at a party or whatever it is, put on Dancing Queen and the floor will fill. And everyone seems to know the words.
0: Which it's going to do tonight.
1: Yeah.
0: Everybody who's out and hears Dancing Queen, because hopefully somewhere, everywhere where there's a DJ playing tonight, they will actually have that on their list.
1: Oh, absolutely.
0: They should,
1: yeah,
0: right?
1: Absolutely.
0: So is it your favourite ABBA song, do you think?
1: It's not my favourite. It's pretty close to my favourite.
0: Top five?
1: Oh, absolutely. My number one would be The Winner Takes It All,
0: which is
1: that beautiful song about a breakup, their own breakups. And which is just so poignant and wonderful. So that's probably number one, to be honest. But Dancing Queen could be two or three, I think.
0: Okay, yeah, so not even it.
1: And it's because it's a very different song, you know. It's still got that lovely sort of almost melancholic feel about the, you know, the innocence of youth that, you know. And all she wants to do on a Friday night is go out dancing, not sit there looking at her mobile phone.
0: Yeah, I know. Times have changed, haven't they? James O'Brien, so glad that you could come in and actually share some reflections on ABBA and Dancing Queen for this particular anniversary. I mean, ABBA, beloved by Australians from Muriel's Wedding all the way through to this particular movie. I think I might leave us with just these sounds. Enjoy the rest of your night. Have
1: Thank
0: a really you. Great Friday night.
1: Thank you very much.
2: Can you hear the drums, Fernando?
3: 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No more f***ing ABBA.
0: Thanks so much, James.
1: Thank you.
0: James O'Brien, ABC Radio executive and lover of ABBA.
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0: Never fails to make me laugh, that little bit of Priscilla, Queen of the Desert. ABBA always provokes a reaction from you, and I'm glad to see some of your little notes here. Somebody's written in to say Dancing Queen was written to celebrate the marriage of the Swedish Crown Prince. Now, I didn't know this, so thank you. I always like to learn things from you as well, and I'm very grateful when you contribute your own insights to the program.

0: Instagram too. Gary in Perth, not such a fan of the cover versions. I understand that. Although I have to say that when you call a pretend Irish version of Dancing Queen, well, I think Luca Bloom and, you know, his brother Christy Moore are pretty genuinely Irish. But I take it that these aren't your favourites. Probably you preferred the original, and that's fine too. Lee in Naam in Melbourne says, shocking, yes, ABBA's value and craft is now recognised across generations. I got sucked in the first time round. They could really sing and compose. Nice to hear from you, Lee. Who else is here? Karen at Summerhill says, I was 14 when Dancing Queen was released. Loved it then and love it now. In fact, I would like this to be the final song at my funeral, whenever that will be. Karen, I hope it's not for some time. I hope you get to dance for a little bit longer. But how about this note? I want to give a particular shout out to Matthew. Matthew is listening to Nightlife in far north Sweden. He says, hello, Andrea. Dancing Queen, one of my favourite songs of all time. There is an interview done by Swedish television or radio where they visit ABBA in the studio while they are recording Dancing Queen. They even have them singing a few lines that ended up being scrapped and replaced by others. Well worth a listen. Thank you, Matthew, for that recommendation. And for you, if you are an ABBA fan, take up Matthew's suggestion there of the Swedish television or Swedish radio, probably Swedish TV documentary, because I think that sounds like it might tell you something new about what's happening there. Also tonight, I'm very interested, as always, because it's a Friday night, to have your gig reviews. So if you're going out somewhere and you're heading home, perhaps you've seen a really great band play or you've seen a great stage performance or something along those lines that you'd like to share with other Nightlife listeners, then I'm very happy for you to share them via me. I've heard so far from Veronica from Maryborough. Now, Veronica has written in not about something she's seen but is going to go to tomorrow. I wonder if I'm feeling some of that envy from earlier on today. Veronica says, I'm currently in Tasmania. It's not really for a gig, but attending the TASCAL, the Tasmanian Caledonian Society Winter Ball, tomorrow night at the Hobart Town Hall. Well, two things, Veronica. I hope that they play Dancing Queen because tomorrow night is the anniversary of the release of the song. And the second thing is, why don't you text in tomorrow night? Because that's actually when I would like to have your gig review. Tell us all about the Tasmanian Caledonian Society and what the winter ball was like. I'd very much like to hear from you. The number to share your gig reviews, 0467 922 702. Pop them on the text line and I'll share them with other listeners throughout the evening. After the news, which is coming up shortly, we're going to hear from not one, but two authors tonight here on ABC Radio.
1: ABC News with Andrew Kaloupas. The Productivity Commission says the GST should be returned to its core purpose, making sure Australians get similar services wherever they live. It's recommended scrapping the special deal that guarantees Western Australia a larger share of GST revenue. The Commission found the deal has cost the federal budget $23 billion so far and is worsening inequality between the states. Commissioner Angela Jackson told ABC's afternoon briefing, the current system has become unfair.
2: What we can see is they are receiving around 113% of what their assessed need is. Now, they would say that that is fair enough because, you know, they're receiving the same amount as New South Wales. What we would say is that, well, they're not New South Wales. They have the capacity through their iron ore revenue, through their mining revenue, to raise a lot more.
1: Former Victorian Premier Jacinda Allan has encouraged Victorians to rally against division as she announces her retirement from politics. Ethan Siderman with more.
3: Just over 2 weeks after standing down as Victorian Premier, Jacinda Allan has announced she'll retire from politics at November's state election. After being elected as Victoria's youngest female MP 27 years ago, Ms. Allan says she can't remember a more unsteady time than the present.
4: Social cohesion is under pressure. Public debate is deteriorating.
3: Pollster Cos Samaras says Labor's hold on both Bendigo seats is under threat come November.
5: As it currently stands, we have both seats falling to One Nation.
3: Sources close to Ms. Allan say she'll be heading on a well-deserved family holiday and will not be returning to Parliament for the remainder of her term.
1: A Tasmanian woman has been charged over what police allege is a series of attempted poisonings. Police allege that over a period of months, the 43-year-old woman from South Launceston

0: delivered intentionally contaminated drinks to a 47-year-old man known to her on several occasions. The man did not consume the drinks and was not physically injured. The woman's been charged with two counts of attempted unlawfully administering poison with intent to harm. New South Wales and federal police have seized tens of millions of dollars worth of vape chemicals after executing warrants in Sydney, Melbourne and Brisbane. Elsie Kennedy with more.
1: Investigators executed five search warrants in Bankstown, Barangaroo, Cremorne Point, Silverwater, Revesby, Brisbane and Melbourne, seizing 1.65 tonnes of butanediol with an estimated street value of $33 million, as well as gold bullion, firearms, cash and luxury watches. A 46-year-old man was arrested at Sydney Airport and is facing a number of charges, including knowingly directing a criminal group. Multi-agency strike team detectives say the investigation is part of a string of searches that has now dismantled two criminal networks valued at $80 million and charged seven people.
0: A spokesman for the Israeli Prime Minister Benjamin Netanyahu has defended his reference to the UK as an Islamic republic, which the British government is yet to respond to. The BBC's Yolande Nell reports.
2: He refers to the son and grandson of Britain's Second World War leader, Winston Churchill, who were journalists, saying they covered the 1967 Middle East War in a very positive way for Israel. Try to find that now in Britain, which you could call the Islamic Republic of Britain, he adds. When the interviewer asks if all of Europe isn't like that, Mr. Netanyahu responds, yes. Israeli officials, including the Prime Minister, have previously blamed demographic changes caused by more Muslims immigrating to Europe for increased criticism of Israel's policies, for example, over its conduct of the war in Gaza.
0: To sport and in the NRL, South Sydney has all but confirmed its place in the finals after a 22-6 win over the Canterbury Bankstown Bulldogs at Stadium Australia. With more, Brett Sprigg.
3: It was a tight contest early, but the deadlock was broken with first-half tries to David Fifita and Alex Johnston. From 10-0 at the break, Bulldogs hooker Bailey Haywood dropped the kickoff to start the second half, and things went from bad to worse. Fullback Matt Duffy and veteran 5'8 Cody Walker engineered the Rabbitohs' 12th win of the season, which takes them up to 6th on the ladder. The Bulldogs are now only a slim mathematical chance of making it. Earlier, the Dolphins beat Manly Warringah 22-0 at Brookvale, which sees the Dolphins into the top four, inflicting six straight defeats on the Sea Eagles. Brett Sprigg, ABC Sport, Sydney.
0: In cricket, Bangladesh leads Australia by 153 runs at stumps after day two of the first test in Darwin. The tourists are 6 for 351 in their first innings, in reply to Australia's first innings of just 198. That's the latest from ABC News.
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4: Yes, hello. How nice it is to be back with you. I'm here for the rest of Nightlife this weekend. Let's have a chat together, shall we? As you know, I like to hear your gig recommendations, and I've got a little gig review to read for you in a moment from you, the listener, specifically from Susan and Daryl at the Central Coast. But I also want to flag that we have our discussion with our authors coming up. And tonight we're actually going to hear from two authors, not one, because they have co-written a book together and they've done it so well that, in fact, they're up for a Ruby Award. What is a Ruby Award, I hear you ask? Well, it's an award for a particular genre of fiction. And you'll find out more about that soon. We'll hear what's been making news in another part of Australia as well. And as always, I welcome your texts and calls. I really like hearing from you here on Nightlife. You're a fantastic family of listeners and it's always great to hear from you. So do send in a text on 0467 922 702. Or when the phones are running hot, why not join in? 1300 800 222 if you want to get on the blower. You're going to need that number for the quiz in another hour's time.

0: Indeed. And g'day to Bobsled, who enjoyed the Abba, I think, Bob. I think that's what you're saying there. And Susan and Daryl have just on their way home from the Wyong Golf Club after dancing to their favourite 80s cover band, The Breakaways. Fantastic band and an awesome night. Glad you had a good night. Please share your gig reviews. Send them in on the text line. This is Nightlife on ABC Radio all around Australia. Hello, it's Andrea Ho with you, and I'm just filling in for Suzanne Hill tonight. And it's Friday night. Who's in the mood for a little romance, hey? Romance writing is dismissed by critics, but it is really loved by readers. Romance fiction continues to sell so strongly, and weirdly, I believe the more grim that things are in the news cycle, the higher the sales of romance books, because romance stories bring joy and the promise of a happy ending for readers. And so that's why so many people love it. Now, two writers who know just how to capture exactly that sort of moment of joy are Ebony Oton and Catherine Bilson. They're co-authors of a book called The Bookshop Bells, or a series called The Bookshop Bells. And their second book in the series is a finalist for the Ruby Awards. Now, the Rubies are the Romance Writers of Australia annual award. So you think about the Miles Franklin, which we've just had. This is the Miles Franklin of romance writing. So let's find out what makes good romance writing. I mean, how does a partnership work? How do you write a book with somebody else? I want to know, and hopefully you too, you do too. So let's hear from Ebony. Hi there, Ebony.
1: Hi, Andrea. How are you?
0: I'm well, thank you. And hello to you too, Catherine.
2: Hi there from sunny Queensland.
0: It's so nice that we're connecting from different points in Australia. Now, Ebony, can I start with you? Have you always been a fan of romance fiction?
1: Oh, since forever.
0: Really?
1: But also a total sci-fi geek as well.
0: Do they go together?
1: Hopeless Doctor Who fan. Well, they probably don't, quite frankly, but they can. If you want to, sci-fi romance is fabulous. Many years ago in a past life, I was a journalist. So I've always written, but I haven't always written romance. But I love romance so much. It's beautiful.
0: What is it about it?
1: It's that you've got your limits and your rules, but within that, you can do whatever you want as long as it makes sense.
0: Ah, which is very important for fiction writing. Now, Catherine, what about you? What is it that you love about romance writing? Were you always a fan, or romance fiction? Were you always a fan?
2: I've always been a huge reader, and certainly sort of once I graduated from children's books into sort of, you know, adult books, I realised that most of them have in some way a thread of romance in there. Like Ebs was saying, sci-fi, and I'm thinking, well, Star Wars has at its core a romance between Han and Leia.
0: It does, doesn't it?
2: Fantasy. You know, you look at Lord of the Rings, and at its core, Aragorn and Arwen end up together.
0: It's true.
2: Right? And so it's there in a lot of those stories. And a lot of those stories, it's the emotional heart of the story. That's the bit you're rooting for, those people to end up together.
0: Yeah, exactly right, actually. When you think about it, we talk about those as being the love interest thread, but really that's what drives the whole story, isn't it?
2: To some extent, I mean, Lord of the Rings, there's a very vast story there, but, you know, like I say, even if it's the side story, it's still a story that you care about, that you want these people to end up happy together, you know, and that in romance as a genre is the guarantee. That's why people read it. It's the guarantee that they're going to end up together and happy.
0: And talk to me a little bit, both of you, perhaps we might start with you, Catherine, and then come back to you, Ebony, about what it is that people are looking for. So, Catherine, you've just mentioned the guarantee, but also there are those numbers that show that there are certain times in our lives or in world events where actually romance is more popular than others. So what are people seeking when they come to romance as content?
2: Well, I think it is that reassurance that everything's going to turn out all right. You know, if it's going to turn out all right in that story, perhaps you can believe a little bit that it's going to turn out all right for you, that it's going to turn out all right for everybody. I think to some extent, yeah, reassurance, because you know there's going to be a happy ending in this story. That is a comforting thing.
0: And what about you, Ebony?
1: Oh, I agree with everything Catherine says. And

0: What I love too is the emotion, and it's a safe place to read the emotion and experience emotion where the world is possibly going crazy around you, but just you and the book. It's just the two of you, and it's this wonderful little cocoon, this safe place where you know it's going to be okay. And that's the promise of it. And just repeating everything Catherine said, yeah, the good times, you know they're going to come. You'll have some emotions where you go deep down into some dark times, but you will still come out okay, and you'll be cheering on your main characters to get together and get their reward at the end.
1: Now, you've just made it sound really great. Thanks for the sales pitch. But the sales pitch is actually for listeners, and I can guarantee that there's at least one person listening who's saying, I hate romance fiction. I hate it. And I personally grew up in an era of Mills and Boone novels, if you want to look at them that way, which is kind of treated as the nadir of fiction. Why do some people hate it so much, do you
0: okay.
1: think?
0: Okay, I've got a question for the one listener who hates romance. Who hurt you?
1: Catherine, why do you think they hate it?
2: I think some people, one of the things about romance, and you know, when you talk about your favourite books, there's always a moment in there where you have to confront the fact that you've been wrong about something, and you usually have to admit that. And that is very hard for some people to do. And perhaps that might be, like, they don't want to see people admitting they're wrong. They might not be able to deal with that. If you have the smallest degree of emotional narcissism, you probably can't deal with that at all, admitting that you're wrong. It's not nice for any of us to have to admit that we're wrong. Let's face it. But I do think it's the measure of a person, like admitting that you were wrong and then owning your mistake and doing better. So, yeah, if you hate romance and you can't deal with that black moment where someone has to admit that they've been wrong in order to move on and find their happiness, that might be why you hate romance, and you might need to take a little bit of a look at yourself. Are you able to admit that you're wrong, and can you accept that? You know?
1: Oh, okay. I'm suffering from a bit of blindness in the mirror that you're holding up for me right now. I mean, Ebony, do you suppose that romance has been unfairly treated, unfairly maligned by its haters?
0: Well, I think so. But then there's so many things that are maligned by people that don't understand it. And one of the reasons that they malign romance is, oh, there's always going to be a happy ending. There's no doubt. And it's like, well, so many genres have their rules where in a mystery or a murder mystery, you find out who did it. You know, the crime thriller, the crime gets solved. And in real life, a lot of crimes don't get solved. And that's just real life. But nobody's accusing crime readers of having unrealistic expectations. And yet they apply that to romance and say, oh, but they're happy, they're together. That's unrealistic. It's like, fine. That's why it's fiction.
1: It's so true. And really, to be honest, that mass of readers, they can't be wrong. Not all of them can be wrong. So I think we've made a good case, at least tonight here on Nightlife, for romance fiction.
0: Case closed.
1: I'm interested in the way the two of you work, because you co-write, and it seems to me that writing fiction, writing novels has always been a bit of a solo space, but you've written together more than once as well. How do you go about it? And particularly because you live quite far away from each other. Who wants to start talking about the mechanics?
0: You start, Kath.
2: I'll go first, because I had co-written before I started working with Ebony. I came up writing fan fiction online. And I used to write with an American who would write bits during the night, my time, and I would wake up and see what she'd written in the morning, my time, write, and then she would write again in the evening. So we did that, and we realized very quickly writing together that we kind of needed to have a roadmap, that we needed to know where the story was going, or one of us would go off on a tangent and we're going, what? I don't know what to do now. Where are you going with this? What were you thinking was next? So once Ebony and I sort of pitched the idea of working together to each other and decided that we were going to do it, I said that we have to know everything. We have to, if we're going to write a series, and she initially said to me, let's write a book. And I said, absolutely not. Let's write a series. I said, we have to know the whole series. We have to know who's who, where does each book end? How does the happy ending look like for that? And then we really had to lay out a really clear roadmap for everything that was going on. Because you don't want to come in and find someone's written a chapter and then you're going, I don't know what to write next. That just stops, that's writer's block at the worst form.
0: I very nearly did that, because the system we used online documents that we could write in

0: at the same time if we needed to. And one of the novels wasn't plotted out fully, but we plotted out to a certain point, and I was writing for that. And then I was just getting very, very carried away and probably hyper-focusing. I don't know what was going on. And I'm writing away and having a lovely time, and suddenly there's Kath. There's her little cursor at the bottom with her name saying, "Stop writing, you mad woman. We've run out of plot." So I was like, oh, hang on, what's going on here?
1: And the valuable lesson that taught me was make sure we have enough plot so we can't do that. Yes, so Ebs can't
0: exactly,
1: do that when she's on
0: exactly.
1: a chair.
0: And the other thing we do, and online documents are fantastic because we would write them and we'd get together on a video call and plot the story out, brainstorm, have some gaps but come back to them, and then they'd be in black text, and then as one of us wrote each scene, we would change it to red so that the next time someone came along, you could see what was written so far, what needed to come next, so that we had a very good idea of what to do. And the really fabulous thing was, because I knew someone was going to read this after I'd written, it really made me want to do the best I could. And I'm very glad I did, because I wanted to make sure that I didn't let the team down.
2: Mm-hmm.
0: And I was doing my very best work. But what I really loved was that then Kath would read it, and then she would make some notes or make some comments, and then I get to read what she wrote. And I'd be grinning from ear to ear because it was so much fun. And it was twice as fast as I'm normally writing, which is fantastic. And there were moments where, honestly, it was like, this book is writing itself.
2: Which is actually quite exciting.
0: It was very exciting. Yeah.
2: I do want you to maybe spill a little tea about each other. I mean, did you ever wake up, either of you, one morning, have a read of what the other person had written yesterday and just went, that's rubbish, how do I tell her?
1: I'm occasionally.
0: Kath is very fond of big. Yeah, go on. Hang on. Let me get in. Yeah, or argue back.
1: You go first.
0: Kath does these big long sentences with lots and lots of commas. That's her only fault. This is she's a terrible person because this is her only fault.
2: Very Renaissance writing, really, isn't it?
0: It is. Yeah, yeah. So I just put in some full stops where the commas were and make them new sentences. That's all I've got. That's the only tea. It's hopeless.
2: So that's the journalist in you. I say, all right, Catherine, what about you? Hey,
1: the tea I've got on Ed is when she's going too fast, and she does do this, she just kind of truncates everything. So what I was like, this is supposed to be half a chapter and you've written 300 words. It's a summary. So it's like we kind of need to flesh this out with a little bit more, you know, how is everyone feeling in this moment?
0: Yeah,
1: what
0: true.
1: Are they actually doing? Like, they're having this conversation, but there's no sort of actions around it, and there's no setting. So it's just sort of flesh it out a bit. And it wasn't bad. It was just thin, is the only way I can describe it.
2: So somewhere you meet in the middle, basically, is what you're telling me.
0: Honestly, it felt like sometimes I plugged myself into Catherine's brain, because it was so... not easy, but it made sense. What I was doing made sense. There weren't any problems as such because we knew we'd plotted it all out. We knew the road we were traveling. And yes, initially my writing was a lot shorter than it should have been. And just getting into that habit, building that writing muscle to get more in each day, it came pretty naturally. I'm probably still doing it a bit.
2: But clearly,
1: habits are very hard to break. I still have far too many long sentences with too many commas in.
2: But clearly you're learning from each other, which is fascinating. And the other thing which is really clear is that it is a successful combination. So you've talked about the way you work, but you're obviously making it work because you have been nominated and you are a finalist for the Ruby Awards. Now, this is the award for romance writers in Australia. What does this mean to you to actually be nominated, and what sort of chances do you think you've got?
1: Oh, it's huge. This is about as good as you can get in our industry. You can't really get a bigger, do you know what I mean? Not unless you get seven-figure publishing deals kind of thing. This is as big as it gets for us, getting to final in that award.
0: And
1: it's
0: got
1: a 1 in 3 chance, technically.
0: It's so exciting. It really is exciting, and I'm absolutely thrilled to bits. I mean, the other authors we're in with, Isabella Hargraves and Anna Campbell, are absolute powerhouses of romance.
1: Oh.
0: And so whoever wins, it's like, this is great. Just being with them is fantastic. But it's the most successful writing I've ever done. And it's been wonderful. It's a headache for my tax agent, but that's her problem, not mine.
2: It's a really good way to approach it, I think. You know, just worry about the writing. You're listening to the voices of Ebony Oton and Catherine Bilson. They are romance writers and they are co-authors of a book series called The Bookshop Bells. And

0: It's, well, one of the books in that series is a finalist in the Ruby Awards, which are about to be decided. Now, together, good luck, I should say, firstly, with
1: thank
0: the awards.
1: Thank
0: break a leg. And as we finish up, we've got just a couple of minutes together with each other now. You've both come to the business of writing because you loved reading. I heard you say that earlier, Catherine, you're a mad reader. And Ebony, I know you also are a mad reader. I wonder if each of you might nominate a book that you have read at some time in your life that you love, that's had a particular impact on you, that you would recommend for me and the listener to read at some point and why. So how about you go first, Ebony?
1: Okay, well, I've got two because I'm greedy. So the two books, one's fiction, The Princess Bride by William Goldman, and it's from 1973, and it's the one they made the movie out of, and it is absolutely divine. It's bonkers. It's beautiful. There's romance, there's adventure, there's high sea piracy, you know, and war between Gilda and Florin. So if you haven't read that, please go and read it. And the other one's a nonfiction, and it blew my mind, and it's called The Virgin's Promise by Kim Hudson. And it's another way of looking at novel structure and story structure from a woman's perspective. So it's like a matriarchal version of the hero's journey with so many more things that resonate with women's lives and the way we resolve problems and the way we live our lives and the way we achieve things. We're not just a prize for the hero to come back to the village and claim. You know, we have our own adventures and our own rich interior lives. And that was brilliant. So anyone interested in writing, I highly recommend reading that.
0: Well, thank you. I have read The Princess Bride, but I haven't read The Virgin Diaries, did you say? What was it?
1: The Virgin's Promise.
0: The Virgin's
1: by
0: Promise.
1: By Kim Hudson.
0: Thank you. I feel like I need to read it now with everybody talking about the Odyssey's film version.
1: And yes.
0: So I feel like I need to see the other side of the coin. So thank you. Good recommendations. Yep. Catherine, what are you recommending for us tonight?
2: I reckon Ebony already knows what I'm going to say. I'm going to say Pride and Prejudice.
3: Of course.
2: You knew I was going to say
0: but
2: that.
0: But why? What are your reasons?
2: The big one I would say, and it's one that comes back to what I was saying earlier about learning to admit you're wrong. both Darcy and Elizabeth in Pride and Prejudice have to admit that they were wrong. But it's how Darcy goes about it afterwards, how he rescues Elizabeth's sister without actually wanting her to know. He tries not to let her find out. So he does that without hope of reward. The fact that he does later get the girl is, do you know what I mean, the reward in itself, but he does it without hope. He already thinks it's lost. He's a lost cause.
0: Oh, it's the purity of intention right there. Yes.
2: That's exactly it. That's exactly it. But also the grovel. Like, there's not many better grovels in fiction than in Pride and Prejudice, when he absolutely admits that he's wrong.
1: Yeah.
2: And look, there's some fantastic stuff, like his failed proposal and the set down that Elizabeth gets to give him. Yeah. In the era, that must have just been the most amazing scene that everyone would have been talking about. You know, that one of those that what we would today call the water cooler conversation that you have.
1: Yeah,
2: like,
1: I'm going to slag off your whole family while I also propose to you. Yeah,
2: absolutely.
1: Good
2: and
1: move,
2: the way
1: mate.
2: She tore him apart afterwards.
1: Yes,
2: it's just fabulous.
1: It.
2: Yes.
0: And so there, I think many people listening will have a few reasons to go and reread Pride and Prejudice for sure. Mm. But I did read something not that long ago, really encouraging us to think about the context in which it was written and the particular social restrictions and limitations around women's lives. And so, you know, we think about the different characters in the book, but how few choices that they had at that time and how perhaps a book like that couldn't have been written today. So we need to understand and have those in our mind when we read it. Would you say that that's true?
2: Oh, very much so. It's very much social commentary. Jane Austen was a brilliant social commentator. Just reading it and understanding how people's lives were and how, like, Elizabeth was extremely radical in turning down Mr. Collins. Mm. Like, that was an enormous risk she took. Enormous. In the context of her life at that time. She didn't pay a price for it, but she was very lucky.
0: Yes. So interesting to think about, isn't it?
2: Mm. Well, and I write Pride and Prejudice variations, thinking about how things might have turned out differently. That's one of my other things that I do. So
0: I like the alternative ending kind of fiction. It's always interesting, isn't it? Mm. Best of luck to both of you with the Rubies. When do they get decided?
1: They're on. I've written this down somewhere.
2: A week on Saturday.
1: Saturday the 22nd August. So very soon.
0: A week from now. Okay, well, best of luck. And for anybody listening tonight, Ebony Oton and Catherine Bilson together have written the Bookshop Bells series. You're up to book number 2, is that right? Or are you writing number 3?
1: No, we've written all of them.
0: Oh, right, okay.
2: That series is complete.
1: They're all out. there. So this one's Marie's Merry Gentleman.
0: Marie's
1: and
0: Merry
1: it's set
0: Gentleman.
1: At Christmas. That's book two.
0: Okay. Oh, well, see, there you go. It makes it the perfect Christmas present.
2: We're working on a new series at the moment.
0: Tell us anything about that?
2: Well, it's a little bit different.
1: Secret project.
2: Rather than a romance, it's a little bit more mystery, and it's set a little bit later in the Victorian era, but that's about as far as I think we should probably go.
1: Yeah, I get to mention steam trains because I love steam trains.
2: You're the train
1: and
2: nerd.
1: The romance of steam trains.
0: Well, I'm glad to hear that you have plenty of projects on the boil. Ebony Oton, oh, yeah. Catherine Bilson, it has been a real pleasure to have you on Nightlife tonight. Thanks for joining us.
1: Thanks
2: so much for having us.
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5: Call telling me I need a girl who is as sweet as a dove. For the first time I can see I need love. There I was joking at my games. So many hearts and I'm saying no names. A thought occurred, tears made my eyes burn. I said to myself, look what you've done to her. I can feel it inside, I can't explain how it feels. All I know is that I'll never dish another raw deal. Playing make believe, pretending that I'm true. Holding in my laugh as I say I love you. Say no more, I whisper in your ear. I say I love you, I will always be here. And though I often reminisce, I can't believe that I found desire for true love floating around inside my soul, because my soul is cold. Half of me deserves to be this way until I'm old. The other half needs affection and joy, the warmth created by a girl and a boy. I need love.

0: girl who can make my life complete. 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I'd give you a rose, but light your chair before we eat. Kiss you on the cheek, oh girl, you're so sweet. It's deja vu whenever I'm with you. I could go on forever telling you what I do. But where the hell are you? Neither here nor there. I swear I can't find you anywhere. You're not in my closet or under my rug. And this love search, it's really making me bug. So if you know who you are, why don't you make yourself seen? Take a chance with my love, you'll see what I mean. Fantasies can run, but they cannot hide. And when I find you, I will pour my love inside. I need love.
1: Luca Bloom and I Need Love. Thank you to the anonymous listener who suggested that we should play a little more Luca Bloom this evening. I hope you enjoyed that. We've been talking romance writing this evening here on Nightlife on ABC Radio. Now, if you've just joined us on Nightlife on ABC Radio, a special welcome to you. Hello, it's Andrea Ho sitting in the seat for Suzanne Hill. I'm so pleased to be back and for us to spend some time together tonight. Now, just before you joined, if you're only just here now, we were talking to two authors earlier, Ebony Oaten and Catherine Bilson, and they have co-written several novels together, and they are romance writers, and they have a series called The Bookshop Bells, one book of which is actually a finalist for the Ruby Awards, which are happening next weekend. But, gee, romance writing is polarising, I must say. Nikki from Samford, not a fan. She says, oh, yuck, romance. Somebody else, though, was curious about it and asked, are romance stories fairy tales for adults? I think they probably are in many ways. Now, let's see, Kaz in Manly has written in to say, hi, Kaz, says, best romance writer ever was Georgette Heyer, the thinking woman's writer. Amazing, humorous dialogue and very well researched. Nobody else comes close. Very nice recommendation, Kaz. Thank you. And I think we don't all have to like the same things. It's good. Not everything has to be for each of us. But I like hearing and understanding from other people when something works for them. And Jessica, you've really helped me out with this. Jessica's written in to say, a text for the beautiful romance writers currently going through almost 3 years of infertility. Romance novels are one of my biggest escapes. Thank you for creating beautiful worlds and couples we can escape into and find happily ever afters. That's a really lovely thought. So I think that on the basis of that, I should probably play you just a little bit more music, a bit different to Luca Bloom, but an old classic nevertheless. Patti Smith, and one of my favourite songs of hers, actually written by Bruce.

Ah, Patti Smith, because the night belongs to lovers. Clearly the nightlife belongs to lovers too. So many different texts coming in, and I think I'm going to actually ask you to keep sending them through, because I'm not necessarily a huge fan of romance writing. There are some romance style books that I have loved over the years, but it's not where I go to first. So Nikki from Stanford, I'm so glad that you wrote back, Nikki, because Nikki said, and this is what I love about you, listener, that you listen with open hearts to nightlife. Nikki says, learn something, Andrea, and love Luca Bloom. Now, Nikki, somebody who agrees with you is James. James says, James is from Elwood, and he says, thanks for playing that Luca Bloom song. He truly is a heartfelt singer-songwriter. There you go, James. Glad I made you happy this evening. Someone else has said, nothing beats Jane Austen's stories. Gail has asked, have you tried Fiona Lowe books? Gail, I haven't. So Gail goes on to say they are Australian contemporary fiction with some romance and a mystery thrown in. Characters we all recognise. Thanks, Gail. That's a good suggestion. And let's see. Rob at West Pimble says, I have some Georgette Heyer novels that my mother used to enjoy. I cannot bear to throw them out, but I don't think anyone reads her these days. Well, I have not read her books, but maybe I'm going to make a note of Georgette Heyer, H-E-Y-E-R, and search them out, because when people love something, it's often a good sign that there might be something in it for you too. So if you have a romance novel that you would like to recommend to me so that I increase the breadth of my reading, I'd like that very much. Send it in on the text line 0467 922 70.

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1: 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Canberra.
2: And for the big stories happening in Canberra this week, Georgia Steins is here, the host of ABC Radio Canberra Drive. Hello there, Georgia.
3: Hi, Andrea. How are you?
2: I'm going well. I think the last time you and I talked, which goes to show how long ago it was, you were doing afternoons.
3: Yes, and then I did mornings in between, so it's been too long between chats.
2: Some would say not long enough. It's so glad to hear you, though. And what I love about going to a place like Canberra to find out what's going on is sometimes not a lot changes between chats, does it? So at the moment, we are looking at education in Canberra. And look, to me, this is an interesting story because we all want high quality services, the best quality services. But for things like tertiary education outside of the very big cities, if you're in a smaller city or a regional centre, sometimes things are harder to achieve. So renewed push this week for Canberra's TAFE, which is the CIT, the Canberra Institute of Technology, to merge with the University of Canberra. What's brought it back into the news?
3: Yeah, they've had a pretty bad year, actually, we would say, Canberra Institute of Technology. It culminated yesterday in the resignation of their CEO, Margot McNeil. This is after, well, a year of controversy, pretty much since she started. She is going to receive a pretty hefty payout too, $445,000, after her resignation. Yes. Now, her appointment as chief executive in June 2025, it was questioned. This is after revelations that she'd actually failed to disclose an investigation into misconduct in her previous role at TAFE, New South Wales. So she's been under pressure to resign for quite a while. She did have the support of the board. It's unsure at the moment whether or not she was pushed or whether she jumped. But for whatever reason, she will no longer be the head and she'll go off with that paycheck there. She's been on leave for a while, paid leave for a while. Now, it's only been a day and these renewed calls, as you said, it's happened before, but people are calling for CIT to merge with the University of Canberra. People may or may not know that the head of the University of Canberra is Vice Chancellor Bill Shorten, obviously formerly politician, and he's very keen on the idea. Here's some of what he's had to say.
4: Maybe at that stage CIT didn't see the urgency, or maybe at that stage UC sort of sounded like it just had a superior attitude about unis versus TAFE. Maybe there were, you know, personality issues, maybe there were industrial issues. But what has changed since 2011 is the time feels right now. CIT has had a period of instability, and whilst you can regret that, that is a fact. And I think the staff at CIT deserve some stability. UC has got its act together. I think even our critics would agree on that. But I think most importantly, education's evolving. The reality is that, is it sensible now to ask 15 and 16-year-olds to say, for the whole of your life, you're either going to do a trade or you're going to go to uni?
3: So Bill Shorten there chatting to my colleague Ross Solly. He's very keen for it. We should also say at this point, though, Andrew, as you might be aware, is that there are other people who are supporting it too, including David Pocock, the Independent Senator for Canberra, and then the Labor Senator for Canberra, also a minister in the federal government, Katie Gallagher, amongst others, are quite keen. But UC's also had its fair share of drama, which Bill Shorten was glossing over there. Last year, they admitted to $1.5 million in underpayments to staff. They've also been trying to get their books back in order after some financial difficulties, not unheard of in the university sector at the moment, but they had to cut around 250 jobs and also got rid of some of the schools, including landscape architecture, which was pretty controversial, getting rid of that in what we call the bush capital, and obviously the importance of the landscape in Canberra.
2: And what I think this really highlights for us is that, you know, when we don't live in Sydney or Melbourne, we do actually want access to really high quality education, but it's expensive to run and it's complicated to run, and perhaps there are economies of scale here. But also, I think Bill Shorten has been on the record as trying to think differently about how education can be delivered. He hinted at that there in that little excerpt that you played from breakfast, that perhaps the way that we have approached education in the past suited us back then, but maybe we need to rethink it for the future.
3: Yeah, it's very interesting. So I think there are some examples where people say that this has worked, like maybe RMIT is an example, but there's other cases that maybe it hasn't been so successful. So, well, they're going to look into it. That's sort of what we're being told at the moment.
2: Well, let's stay with schools then, but let's go a little bit earlier in the schooling journey into high schools. There's something new appearing in high school bathrooms across the ACT. Talk to us about

0: fabulous.
1: This is such a fabulous story. If everyone tells you teenagers are apathetic, I think you should just tell them about this story. This is advocacy that's been done by a group of Canberra high school students to have free sanitary products in bathrooms across schools in the ACT. And it started just as a pitch from a group of students at an International Women's Day conference in 2021. I've been to a few of these conferences. People make pitches or have ideas. They often don't go anywhere, but they kept on it, this group of students. And now what's happened is, well, there was a trial firstly at their school, it then extended to other schools. And now the ACT government has committed to it going to all schools. At the moment, it's through 90 of the 93 public schools in the ACT, and the other three will have their free products in the bathrooms in the next couple of months.
0: That's amazing. Look, people are going to ask, what's the cost?
1: Well, I don't know exactly what the cost is, Andrea. I probably should know that. I'll tell you what I do know, though, which I find really interesting. They did try and do like an analysis of the difference it made, and the fact that before people had to either go to the front office or beg a friend if they needed one, because this is about also people having access to it, but also not being isolated or staying home from school, and period poverty, which we hear about a little bit. Here is their very proud teacher, Laura Gibbs, talking about what they found when they spoke to students.
2: Yeah, so we had about 30% of students. At the beginning of the trial in 2021, we did some surveying of our student body, and we found that 33% of students had missed at least one day of school because they couldn't access period products. So that wasn't one day of school because they had a period and because of period pain or anything else. It was because they couldn't actually access pads or tampons. And so by the end of the 12-month pilot that we ran, that was down to 3% of students.
1: Yeah, so that was and what they found is that people were actually missing school because they couldn't afford them or they couldn't get access to them.
0: And I think sometimes we have to put ourselves in the shoes of the people, the young people who are asking for this. At 16 or 17 or 18, when you are still living at home, you may not have access to your own money that you can spend as you need, depending on your circumstances, as, you know, we were just hearing then. Yeah. They don't always have access. And you're also learning how to manage your body in this new state too, aren't you?
1: Yeah, and it's public primary schools, high schools and colleges, because in the ACT, people might not be aware, is that high schools go until year 10 and then college is year 11 and 12. So it's gone right across all the schools and getting really good feedback from the schools that have them already.
0: Yeah, which is interesting, yes. If you're in Tasmania, you understand that schooling system, but otherwise for the rest of the country, I'm thinking, what are they talking about? So this is for public schools only. What are private schools doing? If anything, how have they reacted?
1: Yeah, well, I've just heard from a few people on the text line that they're not in private schools at the moment. I wonder, though, if that's like some private schools might have them and some don't. But we did hear from parents that said they're pushing their private schools to have them in there as well.
0: Okay. Interesting to see. And for schools in other areas, people involved in those wondering how it's going to go, keep an eye on the ACT. You can see a real trial in real time. Fantastic.
1: Leading the way, we are.
0: As always in the nation's capital. You're listening to Georgia Stein. She actually presents Drive on ABC Radio Canberra. Now, Georgia, the third story is within your geographical remit. Yes. Goulburn is at the edge of where you can hear ABC Radio Canberra. And one of the strangest stories of this week has come from Goulburn. Now, people will know about the story. And I don't want to make light of this because it's not a light story necessarily. This was a discovery within a suitcase, but it was a mistaken identity discovery. So talk us through what happened there.
1: Yes. So late Sunday, we received news that New South Wales police had set up a crime scene. That was after they found what they thought was female remains in a suitcase about 60 kilometres southeast of Goulburn. It was just before 1 p.m. on Sunday. And then they let the media know, of course. And apparently there were two people driving, doing a bit of a Sunday drive, and saw this and then called policing. So officers attached to Hume Police District attended. They thought it was a female body in a suitcase, and it was seized to undergo proper forensic examination. And then they started their investigation to the point of they were looking at missing persons data. Then it emerged that the body was in fact what police have described as a realistic looking, well, sex doll or adult doll, but it was dressed in clothes. It had hair, a nose piercing, all those things. Here is our New South Wales Police.
3: They were mistaken for a human originally, so they are very realistic in the terms of looking like human remains, but we've confirmed by other means that they are not.
1: And the commander of the Hume

0: Police District Superintendent Linda Bradbury said that the police officers did everything right. They had no regrets at all because their remit or their what they're told to do is not to disturb the crime scene. So have a quick look, but then leave everything as it is and then send it away for forensic testing. And that's what they did. They followed all their processes. But of course, this has made not just local news, but international news. Also, the other really strange part of this story, I think, that I found is that there's been other cases apparently similar to this in both Tasmania and Queensland. And police have said that the reason being is these dolls are getting more and more realistic.
1: Which is, I think, extraordinary. Number one, that they are becoming more realistic and more common, I suppose. What do you do with a doll if you don't want it anymore? I don't really know. But I think the 20-hour gap, I understand that you don't want to disturb the scene, but for a very long time on Monday morning, news reports were coming out saying, describing it as a death and potentially a murder. It took a very long time for all of us to understand that that was not the case. So did the police comment any further on their method?
0: Yeah, they did. And also I will say that forensic pathologists came out in defence of both the police and forensic pathologists as well, because they said that when you see cases like particularly like with a body bag or with a suitcase, you just unzip it a little bit and then do it straight back up. And then it gets sent away to a specific lab and then they will look at it. But yes, it does seem like a lot of time, but I think they say that there are different stages, like early testing and then the confirmation. And then I think how do we then release that back into the public as well is the next step. So by the time it got to us, it seemed like a long time.
1: Yeah, I guess that's very true too. All right, so in that particular case, the mistaken identity was a happy one. It wasn't an actual person that had been had died or been killed or whatever. Do we know anything about the young men who found the body?
0: No, we don't know anything much about them except that they found it and I think we're a bit shocked or found what we now know as a doll.
1: Yes.
0: Police did say though that they do more testing on it in case it can be linked to something else that happens.
1: Yes, you sort of wonder what the story is behind the story, so to speak.
0: Yeah, absolutely. And I don't know if you drive past a suitcase on the highway, whether or not you stop.
1: Indeed. Always the strange stories coming out of Canberra. A place that has more going on below the surface than it might look. Not as boring as people think, right?
0: No, not boring at all, Andrea.
1: Georgia Stein's a pleasure to chat as always. Thanks for having a yarn to us here on Nightlife.
0: Thank you.
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1: And thank you to a number of you who've actually texted in to let us know that a number of schools in other parts of Australia are providing sanitary products for young women who need them, including in New South Wales, a number of schools mentioned, but the Department of Education have had that for a few years. Thank you, Louise, for sending that through. And a few people have also said that there are Victorian schools that do it too, and a particular school in Tasmania as well. So it's great to hear that the ACT is catching up and meeting that particular need. You're listening to Nightlife on ABC. It's Andrea Ho sitting in. If you just think, who is this? It's not Suzanne. Yes, it is Andrea. And I'm just here for this weekend for Nightlife, really enjoying your company as well. In a minute, I'm going to talk a little bit more about an author who's come up this evening, Georgette Heyer, because a few of you have read her and remember her. But if you have a romance novel that you would suggest to me to introduce me to the genre, if you like, and get me hooked, feel free. Send in a text on 0467 922 702. Oh, I don't think that was what I wanted. We need that after the news. I wanted to give you a little Whitlam's

Oh, the Whitlams, and thank you for loving me at my worst. There's a lot of love in the Nightlife House tonight, and in particular for one author. Now, a little while ago, you heard me read out the note from Rob at West Pimble. He said, I have some Georgette Heyer novels that my mother used to enjoy. I cannot bear to throw them out, but I don't think anyone reads her these days. Rob, sometimes you actually scratch the surface a little, and the Nightlife family provides. Up have come all these responses to you, so I'd like to read some of them out now. So let's see. Somebody says, he's Andy in Bendigo says, I second the Georgette Heyer suggestion. There you go. Great books recommended by my mum when I was a teenager. Still have them on the bookshelf. And she says also that she's allergic to Mills and Boone. Read one by accident as it wasn't published in the usual format. Hope you've recovered from that, Sandy. Are you okay? Carmel at Ballarat says, if you want to read a Georgette Heyer, start with Regency Buck. Well-researched historically, genuinely funny in places and well-written. Thank you, Carmel. I like that suggestion too. Kaz, who wrote in earlier, says, my dad enjoyed Georgette Heyer, and so does Stephen Fry. Thousands of people around the world still enjoy her, as evidenced by the numbers on various Facebook sites about her. And she's mentioned a couple of those Facebook sites as well. So there are, Rob, if you need somewhere to send those books to, it might be to one of those sites. Well, I feel like I need to come round to your place and pick one up at this rate. So this person here, I think, I don't know who it is, but they've said, I recently did a dog house sit for some well-read friends. While there, I read several Georgette Heyer novels and I loved them. She's a great writer for the people who like traditional stories with rebellious female lead characters. Oh, sounds like it's just for me. Of course, with happy endings, but never at the expense of the woman. Good writing and fun. Oh, that's nice. Thank you, anonymous reader. Very good. And Jenny from Central Victoria says, on the subject of Georgette Heyer, it's lovely to hear you too, Jenny. On the subject of Georgette Heyer, my 23-year-old fiancé back in the 1960s unusually had all her novels and he bought every new one as it was released. I was aged 17 at the time. He insisted I read them all. So in my first years of marriage and bringing up babies, I was immersed in them. And subsequently, Jean Plady and other historical novel authors, starting my obsession with all things historical. I have even been dealing in antiques and collectibles for 50 years, all starting off as a result of reading all those 37 Georgette Heyer novels. I have recently bought more copies at op shops and intend to read them again very soon. I don't know that you can get a recommendation any better than that. Somebody else has written in that Georgette Heyer also wrote about 8 murders with a romance in all of them. They were set in the 1930s to about the 1940s, the late 1940s. That's absolutely fantastic. I have loved this conversation that you've had together. I only wish a few more of you had called in. Remember that you can do that. You can call in on 1300 800 222. But you know what? The text line this evening was pretty nice. 0467 922 702. It's really good to hear your notes as well. Now that number, both those numbers, in fact, but in particular the phone number, is something that you need to have handy because I'm going to bring you the news in just a moment. And straight after the news, you know what's on, don't you? It's the Friday Night Mighty Challenge. I have 25 questions in my hand and, oh boy, can I tell you, they are absolute toe curlers tonight. So I want you to get your very best trivia hat on and join us. And the best time to call is during the news. So the number again, 1300 800 222. Yes, you can play along on the text line, but you've got to be in it to win it. If you want to win that badge for your fridge, you need to call on 1300 800 222. 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It's time now for the ABC News.

0: ABC News with Andrew Kaloupas. The Productivity Commission has labelled the federal government's GST deal with Western Australia a costly mistake and called for its reversal. Here's Tom Crowley.
1: It was Scott Morrison who struck a deal to give Western Australia a bigger slice of the GST pie in 2018, responding to complaints the state was being penalised for its strong economy. But the commission says it has cost the federal budget $23 billion over 6 years and is unfair to other states. For example, the complex arrangement could see WA get more GST when there is a natural disaster in Victoria or New South Wales. In its interim report, the commission says the government should unwind the deal and support WA another way if desired. Prime Minister Anthony Albanese says he will wait for the final report in December, but has promised the state its fair share.
0: Major delays are continuing across Sydney's rail network after overhead wires came down near Redfern in the city's inner west. Urgent repairs are affecting services across several lines. Passengers are being told to consider alternative transport, while replacement buses are currently supplementing trains at Central, Lidcombe, Sutherland and Campbelltown. Commuters are being told to allow plenty of extra travel time. Several social media platforms are testing Apple age verification technology to help enforce the social media ban on under 16s in Australia. A Senate inquiry is currently examining whether the eSafety Commissioner's powers need to be increased to enable her to hold platforms to account. TikTok, Meta, Google and Snap say age verification technology is evolving and have revealed they're testing Apple's declared age range system to improve their detection of underage users. Meta's Director of Public Policy, Mia Garlick, says it could improve e-safety.
2: I think it's an excellent step that Apple has taken because it demonstrates the way in which we can have a whole of ecosystem age assurance approach, which is certainly something that a number of people within the industry have been advocating for.
0: Former CFMEU boss John Setka will face court on charges of harassment and making offensive comments online after he was arrested for a third time. Here's Sasha Payne.
3: Victoria police say a 61-year-old man was arrested in Melbourne's inner west, accused of sending threatening and harassing emails to CFMEU administrators. He's since been

0: Being charged with using a telecommunications device to menace and offend and committing an indictable offence whilst on bail. Police allege he made harassing and offensive comments online on Monday. Mr Setka was previously arrested in November and February and charged with a number of offences, including 7 counts of using a telecommunications device to menace, harass and offend.
1: Authorities say a payroll fraud syndicate robbed taxpayers of more than $10 million. Here's Frances Dew.
2: 4 people have now been sentenced over the scheme, which targeted pay-as-you-go withholding from Labour Hire Services. The New South Wales District Court heard the money was siphoned through companies connected to syndicate members and sent offshore. The joint AFP and tax office investigation resulted in the restraint of 17 luxury vehicles, 12 properties and 65 bank accounts. A Chester Hill man received the heaviest sentence, with 3 years in prison. In a statement, AFP Detective Superintendent Peter Fogarty warned anyone trying to cheat the tax system is mistaken.
1: Federal police say millions of dollars in cash from illegal tobacco sales had been moved from Tasmania into Victoria as they arrested 3 men in relation to the illicit tobacco trade. Police have announced they've seized more than $1 million in cash and $2.5 million worth of tobacco, along with gold, silver, several firearms. 2 men from Melbourne's West and 1 from Tasmania have been arrested. Tributes are being paid to Young Talent Time host Johnny Young, who's died aged 79 after a brief battle with pancreatic cancer. Here's Thanmaya Navadam.
3: If you're not at home, you sing along too. Danielle is contestant number 3. Here she comes.
4: The iconic musician and entertainer introduced Australia to many big stars, including Danny Minogue and Tina Arena, through his TV show Young Talent Time, which aired from 1971 to 1988. Tina Arena is among those paying tribute to him and his legacy, saying he allowed and equally encouraged me to find my voice. In an Instagram post, Danny Minogue says Johnny Young holds a place in so many hearts, and today my heart is broken.
1: ABC News.
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5: Yes, it is indeed me. What a pleasure to be with you this evening. If you've just jumped onto the radio, I'm sitting in for Suzanne Hill tonight and across this weekend. It is very good to be here with you, but I don't think I'm here with quite enough of you. I have so many spare spaces on the telephone lines to play the quiz tonight, the Mighty Challenge. So why don't you fill one of them up? I'd love to hear from you. Let's have a chat together. The number to call me, let's talk, 1300 800 222 is the number, 1300 800 222. Let's all talk together. And remembering that I'm here to play the quiz for fun, okay? And I hope you are too. We're not here to play for sheep stations. I do have something for the winner, though. The winner receives what I like to think of as the badge of honour for your fridge. It's a magnet that says that you won the nightlife quiz. And I just think that that's a lovely thing. If people come round and have a look at your fridge and they see that, they go, oh, wow, look at you. You're a bit of a trivia aficionado, if you like. Now, if they were looking at my fridge, they wouldn't see it. For all the other fridge magnets that are there, my fridge is about to fall over forward onto the floor of the kitchen. It'll probably be stopped by the bench because my kitchen is not very big. Don't know about you. Very long way of inviting you to actually call. The number tonight is 1300 800 222. So come on through. Let's have a chat. And while you're ringing and having a chat to Greta, who is very happy to take your call this evening, I want to revisit for just a moment some of the recommendations from author Georgette Heyer. So I'm mindful that Robert West Pimble, his mum loved Georgette Heyer and he still has her books but wasn't sure whether anybody else read her books. I hope, Rob, that you do not feel alone anymore. So many others writing in tonight to let you know how much love there is for Georgette Heyer. So Narelle of Mullaney says, Heyer's An Infamous Army, An Infamous Army is the name of the book, is a wonderful description of Waterloo. So there you are. That's that historic reality sort of mixed into the fiction there to make it enjoyable. And Kaz also has a number of favourites as well, including Frederica, which gives her great laughs, The Tollgate and The Talisman Ring as as well. And somebody else who hasn't put their name has said, my mum was an avid Georgette Heyer reader. Mum's gone, but my sisters continue reading. Thank you all very much for writing in this evening.
7: The Mighty Challenge.
5: It is time to play the Mighty Challenge. Call in, let's play, 1300 800 222. That's the number to call. Well, who is the first cab off the rank? I reckon that would be you, John at Ashfield. Good evening, John.
8: Good morning, Andrew. How are you going?
5: Well, actually, you're quite right. It is good morning where I am. I'm going well, thank you.
8: Yeah, nice to talk to you again.
5: And you too. Now, I have five categories, as you know, for this. Yeah. And would you like to hear them?
8: Yep.
5: Okay.
8: Yep.
5: So we have justice. And justice, the reason why I read it that way was because it's got a big exclamation mark after it. Justice. Mm-hmm. Okay.
8: Yeah.
5: Second one, Northern Europe. Third category, mm-hmm. musicals.
8: Mm-hmm.
5: Fourth category, cards on the table.
8: Yeah.
5: And, of course, that was the week that was. So, because you're first, you can choose.
8: I might go for the week that was. Start doing that, thank you.
5: Okay, let's do that. Mm-hmm. That was mm-hmm. the week that was.
8: Yeah.
5: Question one. Which Dutch cyclist won the 2026 Tour de France Femmes?
8: I'm not sure. I might have to pass that one. I didn't watch any of the Femmes one at all, sorry.
5: Oh, that's a shame. They rode really well this year too.
8: Yeah. Oh. I watched a lot of the men's ones. That was really good, but... sadly, I missed out on that one. But anyway.
5: Never mind. It's a lot of weeks to stay up late, isn't it? I know.
8: Yeah, that's for sure. Okay.
5: Nice to hear your voice. You too. Call again another time. Bye, John.
8: Yeah,
5: bye.
8: Yeah, will do. Bye-bye.
5: See ya. 1300 800 222. I think that's a great number for you to call. Hello there, Sarah.
9: Hi.
5: Calling in from northern New South Wales. Whereabouts are you? Give us a rough idea.
9: I am in a place that has no idea of the answer. Sorry.
5: Oh, I'm so sorry to hear that too. Well, you're not watching the Tour de France Femmes this year.
9: No, I'm afraid not. And my son is in England at the moment and his son is in France.
5: Gosh, you're sort of two points removed. It's not quite 6 degrees of separation. It's only two, but clearly not enough to save you this evening, right?
9: No, hopefully enough to save them from the wildfires.
5: Yes, actually, I hope that your son is safe because it has been pretty bad in France and Spain and other areas of Europe too. It's tough, isn't it? Wish them the best.
9: Yeah, have a good night.
5: Thank you. You too, Sarah. Bye-bye. 1300 800 222. I know, Kate in Upway. I hope that you know too. Hello, Kate. Kate, are you there?
10: Hi, how are you?
5: Very well, thank you. Sounds like you've got a lot going on at your place.
10: I've just pulled into the garage.
5: Oh, is that so?
10: And there was an alley by my street and it's full of young people graffitiing and all I can smell is the fumes of the spray cans. I have never had that in the alley there before and it's a little... Yeah, it just got me rattled, but I'm here. I'm focused. I don't actually know what's going on the radio, so you might have to repeat the question. But
5: That is quite okay. I'm glad that you're safe, that you're not driving and you can focus on the quiz. That's what we like here. Great. Okay. All right. So we are playing the quiz. We're on question number one and we are in the category The Week That Was. Okay. So that's pretty straightforward. Question one. Which Dutch cyclist won the 2026 Tour de France Femmes?
10: Oh, I have no idea.
5: Oh, really?
10: I'm so sorry. After that drama, I can't help you.
5: Never mind. Well, Kate, I hope that when you wake up in the morning, there's something nice to look at on the wall not far away from you.
10: Hopefully it's some nice art, yes. Hopefully. Fingers crossed. Have a great night.
5: You too. Bye-bye.
10: Thanks. Bye.
5: 1300 800 222 is the number to call. Hello there, Dan at Newcastle. How are you going?
11: No, not bad.
5: I'm going very well, thank you too, and all the better for hearing you.
11: Oh, you too.
5: Now, let's see whether you can kick us off with getting this question. We are in the category That Was the Week That Was. Which Dutch cyclist won the 2026 Tour de France Femmes?
11: I have no idea.
5: No, really? Oh, my gosh. Dan, are we going to fall at the first hurdle here? I'm feeling kind of weird about this.
11: I didn't even know it was on. So, it's, anyway.
5: Oh, get to the back of the queue, Dan. Oh, goodness me. How could you have missed that? Don't you watch SBS? Yeah. Oh, whoops.
11: I know it's around July and all that, but I have not even seen any of this year. So, anyway.
5: Never mind. Busy year, and you'll have to watch it another time. Thanks for calling in. See ya. All right, bye. 1300 800 222. Look, there's a spot there on the telephone line where Dan's just hung up. It's a spot made for you. I think you should call that number and ring in, particularly if you know the answer to this one. Now, I wonder, Ben at Perth, whether you might know the answer. Hi, Ben.
12: Hello. I'm very sorry to disappoint you. I do not know the answer to this question.
5: And that makes me rather sad because I hear tell that this might be the first time you've called the Mighty Challenge.
12: It was.
5: Really?
12: That's correct. And I would not have called if I'd known that this was the question.
5: Well, I'll sing you a little song to say thank you, which is that makes you a first-time caller. And just to do that, to make you feel better for calling in. I hope that this is not the last time you call.
12: I hope not.
5: All right. Well, we'll hear from you again. Drive safely, Ben. Bye-bye.
12: Thank you.
5: Ta-da. 1300 800 222. Hello there, Graham at Indy Station. How are things with you?
13: Hey, mate. How you going?
5: Going all right, thank you.
13: What was the question again?
5: Okay. Question number one. Which Dutch cyclist won the 2026 Tour de France Femmes?
13: Bloody hell. Someone?
5: Yeah, I'm sorry, that's not correct. Thanks for playing, Graham. Catch you around. See ya.
13: Thank you. Bye.
5: Bye. 1300 800 222. Ah, let me see. James at Warunga. Hi.
14: Hi. How are you?
5: I'm going well, thank you. Now, tell me, did you watch any of the Tour de France this year?
14: Sure did. I was riveted. I was watching Emily Watts on SBS calling the race.
5: Of course you were. Then hopefully you know who won.
14: Demi Vollering.
5: Demi Vollering is correct. Well done. All right, we are in the category That Was the Week That Was. Would you like to stay here or move to another?
14: Oh, yeah. I'll stay with The Week That Was. I hope you're talking about Marion Street Theatre, maybe.
5: Well, I can't possibly give away any clues at this point. Okay, let's go to the next one. Question two. Which state experienced a magnitude 4.7 earthquake this week? Which Australian state?
14: Oh, geez, my father's a seismologist. I should know that.
5: You should.
14: Okay, he's PhD in it.
5: Why don't you take a punt?
14: Okay, well, Western Australia's had some.
5: Stop there.
14: Western Australia.
5: It feels pretty good to me. Western Australia is correct. It was your first answer, and I think that's where you should stay. Great.
14: Okay.
5: Good-o. Question three. Melbourne teenager Dineth Fernando has won the World Youth Championship of which board game?
14: Which board game? Okay.
5: Which board? Pick a board game, any board game at all, James.
14: Board game. Okay. Jeez.
5: Remember when you were a young bloke, pick a board game.
14: Okay, well, I still love playing Monopoly, but that's ridiculous.
5: You better come up with an answer.
14: Okay, a board game. A board game. Jeepers. Jeez.
5: Do you need to pass?
14: I need to pass. Sorry, but anyhow.
5: Never mind. I'm really glad that you were watching the Tour de France Femmes and helped us out there. Good on you.
14: Okay, thanks a lot.
5: Thanks for getting us a little further forward. Thank you. See you later there, James. Bye-bye. 1300 800 222. Who was that Melbourne teenager, Dineth Fernando? What was the championship that they won? Tom is at the Tweed Coast. Hello there, Tom.

0: was quick.
1: Yeah, I just thought I'd say good day because why not? How are things at the Tweed Coast this evening?
0: Yeah, not too bad. Pretty good.
1: Yeah. Okay. And cool. Have you had any of that rain they were talking about?
0: No, not yet. Has it affected further south than here, or?
1: Yeah, well, they were. I don't know. That was forecast for the New South Wales coast, but I haven't seen
0: any. Oh yes, we haven't had any coastal rain yet, but we're expecting a high chance of showers into the weekend.
1: Yeah. All right. Well, good luck. I hope you get some. I think most of Australia could do with just a little more rain. Okay, we're on question number three. And we are asking if you can tell us which board game youth championship, World Youth Championship, was won this week by Melbourne teenager Dineth Fernando. Now, on the text line, quite a number of people have done well here, including Di from Mandurah, Harry in the Bay. No, oh, Harry, wrong, incorrect. Libby from Adelaide has it correct, though.
0: It just occurred to me I was going to say chess. But I remember it came up on the news yesterday, so it's just occurred to me it was Scrabble.
1: Scrabble is correct. And that's the best thing about that was the week that was category. The news should help you out. Well, well done on getting that correct, Tom. Would you like to stay with the week that was, or would you like to move to another category?
0: Could you tell me the other categories, please?
1: Happily, you also have a choice of Justice, Northern Europe, Musicals, Cards on the Table.
0: Oh, go Justice.
1: Justice, okay.
0: Northern Europe.
1: Europe, okay. Let's go there. Question four for you then. Frederick the X became king of which European country in 2024?
0: Okay. So Northern Europe.
1: Mm. Frederick.
0: Is that Frederick that Mary Donaldson is going out with at the moment? So I'll just say Denmark.
1: Denmark is correct. And I suspect that she is no longer Donaldson all those years of being married to Frederick.
0: I believe his mother abdicated, which was the first time in hundreds of years that's happened.
1: Yes, I think you are right as well. I have a memory of something similar. Question five. Iku Turso is a giant octopus or walrus from the mythology of which Northern European country? That's a good one, isn't it?
0: Could you repeat the name?
1: Yes, the name is Iku Turso.
0: So it sounds Scandinavian, so I've already had the answer of Denmark, so it's probably one of three. So I'll go, it sounds Finnish to me.
1: And I think that your ears are pretty good tonight. Finland is correct. Well done, you. And I'm actually looking at the text line as well. Lots of people knew that Frederick the X was the King of Denmark, including Annette at Perth, Harry in the Bay, and Karen at Mullumbimby as well. So well done, everybody there. Question six. Leopold, good with the royalty this evening. Leopold the First was the first king of which Northern European country?
0: Oh, gee. Leopold. So I'm just sort of trying to wonder just how far north you're going to go. So Leopold the First.
1: Mm.
0: Do you have a date on that or not?
1: No, I don't have one, actually. I'm so sorry.
0: Okay. I'll go Norway.
1: It's not Norway. Oh.
0: Well, thanks for letting me play. Thank
1: you. Did so well tonight, Tom. Thanks for playing.
0: Thank you.
1: Bye-bye. Bye-bye now. 1300 800 222. Oh, here's David from Mount Waverley. Hello, David.
2: Good morning to you. It is morning, isn't it?
1: It is. It is morning where you are, and that is good enough for me.
2: Oh, I did the Tour de France one.

0: most of the others. It's one of
1: But
0: these things when it comes to you, you say to yourself, I don't know the answer to this question.
1: Every time. That happens to me every single time. So I feel you here. But it's also okay to take a punt, right? So we know that it wasn't Norway. Tom had a go with that one. We're thinking all the way back to Leopold I. He was the first king of a European country, a northern European country, but, you know, in that larger sense. Which country would you like to choose?
0: Oh, let's go. Well, we've had Denmark. Let's go Sweden.
1: Yeah, it's not Sweden either.
0: Have a good night.
1: Thank you. Thanks for playing. Bye-bye, David. Bye. Thanks for being willing to help us out with the Tour de Femme as well, who has been waiting on the line for a little while. Peter at Ballarat. Hello there, Peter.
2: G'day, Andrea. How you doing?
1: Well, thank you. Good to hear your voice tonight too.
2: And you, everyone, and all to you.
1: Leopold I was the first king of which northern European country?
2: Belgium.
1: He was Belgium. Well done. Nice work. Would you like to stay?
2: Can I switch?
1: Yes, you may. Which category would you like?
2: Musicals. Please.
1: Musicals for question number 7. Name either of the two types of bell mentioned in the lyrics of My Favourite Things from The Sound of Music. It's a good one, isn't it? Just run through the lyrics in your mind.
2: Perfect. The two types of bell. Tied up with dreams, these are my favourite things.
1: I hope everybody else in the queue is also singing to themselves. That's fine.
2: My friends. Raindrops and roses. Yep.
1: While we've got Pete having a bit of a sing to himself to see if he can't come up with the bells, you know the number to call, 1300 800 222.
2: I better bounce, Andrea.
1: You got to bounce, are you?
2: The Andrews,
1: you can't remember the third verse.
2: I'm going to go punish myself now. I know the first verse.
1: Yeah, I know, but by the time you get to about, I think that must be the third one.
2: You don't want to hear me sing it. I'll leave you to it, my friend.
1: Thanks,
2: Andrea.
1: Bye-bye. Bye, Peter. Yes, we keep the singing for the Saturday night pop quiz, don't we? You are correct, Peter. Peter at Noble Park. You were correct with Belgium. Very good. But no, we are after the Sound of Music now. What two kinds of bells do you hear in My Favourite Thing? Now, I'm really hoping that Kylie at Daysdale, that you ran through the song in your head. Hi, Kylie.
3: Oh, hello. How are you, son? Spot the choice. I've got you on all weekend and then your producer, Greta's on next weekend.
1: Correct.
3: It's wonderful stuff. And look, please hold on to these lovely producers, which the ABC are getting them. They're wonderful.
1: We are very lucky. Yes.
3: Very lucky.
1: All right, Kylie, name either of the two types of bell mentioned in the lyrics of My Favourite Things from The Sound of Music.
3: Oh, look, I'll take a rain check and I'll get you a ring next week. All the best. Great hearing from you. Have a good week.
1: Yeah, you have a good week too, Kylie. We'll hear you next weekend. Bye-bye. Bye-bye now. Bye. 1300 800 222. Alicia at Woodcroft in South Australia. Hello.
4: Hello.
1: Have you been singing quietly to yourself?
4: Yes, it's one of my favourite movies and I'm trying to sing the song and I'm like, what bells? I'm thinking, I've got a mental blank and I'm trying to sing the song. But no, I knew the Vollering answer because I love watching the Tour de France men and women. So, yeah. No, I...
1: You're going to kick yourself when you hear it. You'll know.
4: Can you repeat the question again, please?
1: I can. Please name either of the two types of bell mentioned in the lyrics from My Favourite Things from The Sound of Music.
4: Well, I thought she actually does it in the movie, and that's what I'm thinking. Like, there's a, like your horn with the bike bell.
1: Yes, yeah, yeah, she does all of that.
4: Yeah,
1: so
4: and there's like
1: schnitzel,
4: a ring,
1: there's
4: like
1: noodles.
4: A ring of...
1: Yeah, but what are the bells? Alicia. Let's see, Jill in Canberra's got one of them correct. I know, right? The pressure's on now. Olivia at Mount Hawthorne, no, sorry. So I'm just laughing at bobsled. Bobsled just gave us a comedic answer, which I'm not going to read. It's distracting.
4: Bells?
1: Sorry?
4: Sleigh bells.
1: Sleigh bells, correct. Sleigh bells and doorbells. Well done. You see, you got there in the end, didn't you?
4: And it's like, that's a slight bobsled sleigh bells, yeah.
1: No, there you go. I didn't even mean to do that. I was reading out his little nom de plume. Would you like to stay with musicals, Alicia, or would you like to change category?
4: What are the other categories, please?
1: Your other options are Northern Europe, Cards on the Table, Justice, and The Week That Was.
4: I'm going to go say The Week That Was.
1: The Week That Was. We have two more questions here. Yes. Great.
4: And I'm a first-time caller too, so I'm a bit excited. Well, I was listening to you on the TV, so.
1: Yeah, oh, fantastic. I know, Channel 24, I think it is, isn't it? Or I can't remember now what channel it is. 25, I think. First-time caller, there you go. That's for you, especially. Okay.
4: Thank you.
1: You're very welcome. Question number 8. Who presented and produced Young Talent Time from 1971 to 1988?
4: Johnny Young!
1: I know, Johnny Young. So sad that he's gone, and hopefully we'll have a bit of a chat about him in about a little bit after we talk to our US correspondent, Andrew Romaro. We can share some memories then.
4: Loved it.
1: Yeah, let's do that. Okay, last one in this particular category then. Who is the subject of the upcoming Netflix documentary Breaking Badly?
4: Breaking Badly. I'll be honest, I don't actually watch Netflix, so.
1: You will know the name and you will understand the pun when you hear it.
4: Breaking Badly.
1: Never mind.
4: But thank you very much. That's been fun.
1: Thank you, Alicia. Call again, won't you? First time, but not last time.
4: Thank you.
1: Bye. Bye. 1300 800 222. A great number to call if you'd like to take part. Hello there, Grant at Waterloo. Hi.
5: Grant from Waterloo, but he's currently in following up on the state of South Australia. I'm actually in Port Augusta.
1: Oh, how nice. Good for you. Mm. I'm glad you're still listening because you can listen wherever you are tonight. Life isn't that great.
5: Channel 25.
1: 25, yeah. That was it. It took me a minute to get there, but we got there.
5: That's okay.
1: Well done. I listen to the ABC on the television from time to time, and anyway, here we are. All right, we're on question 9. We've got some work to do here. Mm. Who is the subject of the upcoming Netflix documentary Breaking Badly?
5: Breaking Badly. The only one I can think of, sort of out of that show, but it's not the main one, I'm thinking maybe is it Bob Orlowski?
1: No, it's not. It's not Bob, whoever it was you said there.
5: Yeah, oh, don't worry. He's in a movie called Nobody. So anyway, people will know that. So it's two movies have come out. So anyway, good to hear you from you, Andrew, and all the best, everyone.
1: And thank you very much, Grant. You travel safely. Bye-bye now. Bye.
5: Bye.
1: 1300 800 222. Paul's on the road. G'day, Paul. You're there. Oh, hang on. Here we go. Paul. Gotcha now. That's all right.
6: Right, hey, Andrew. I've just got to do this for Tommy. It's walkie time, brother.
1: Tommy's on the line too. He'll have heard you there. Don't you worry.
6: This is a good question. I had Hell's Bells, Wedding Bells, School Bells. Church bells, no idea about sleigh bells. What are we up to?
1: We are up to question number 9. Let me read it out for you, Paul. Here it is. Who is the subject of the upcoming documentary? It's going to be on Netflix, and the documentary is called Breaking Badly.
6: Yeah, well, if it's not on SBS or ABC or out the front of this big screen I watch every night, I've got no hope. Is it comedy, is it?
1: No, it's a doco. It's a documentary. It's somebody you'll know. When you hear the name, you'll know them. That's okay. Thanks for calling in, Paul. You drive safely, and thanks for the big toot for Tommy. Good on you.
6: Yeah, he might get it.
1: Yeah, he might too, actually. Let's find out. Catch you later, Paul. Bye-bye. Right,
6: thanks, Andrea.
1: See ya. 1300 800 222. I'm going to have a bit of a chat to Tommy now, but Sharon from Perth has this right, as does Jane from Homebush as well. Hello there, Tommy. How are you?
7: Good, thanks. How are you?
1: Good. Did you get that big toot there from Paul?
7: Yes, thank you, Paul.
1: It's nice to hear you both talking to each other wherever you are. Okay, we're on question 9, Tommy. Who's the subject of the upcoming documentary on Netflix called Breaking Badly?
7: I called up for the Tour de France one and then it ended up here.
1: Oh, no, really? You've been on for a while.
7: I've got no idea.
1: Oh, no, Tommy, after all that. At least you got the toot from Paul.
7: Yes, thank you. Have a good night.
1: Yeah, you too. Bye-bye. Bye. Oh, let me see. George is at Melville in WA. Hello there, George.
8: I've got some social news. I watched the cricket.
1: Yeah.
8: And then cleaned up by Bangladesh. I took a hat-trick for Main Road C grade.
1: Oh.
8: That's where I watched the cricket.
1: Good on you.
8: I watched the Channel 10 news and the 40-year dear old Dockers came home.
1: Oh, there you go. I've lost.
8: A purple patch, which will end up in the grand final.
1: Well, can I just say, good on you. I've lost all hope in the footy this year. I think I'm staking my wishes on 2027 season. So, never mind.
8: Who are you with?
1: Richmond. It's been terrible. Anyway, never mind. George, focus. Okay, here we go. We've got this question in front of us. Who is the subject of the upcoming Netflix documentary Breaking Badly?
8: Jet Robinson, the surfer, I've got no idea.
1: No, yeah, well, I love the fact that you had a go, George. Good on you.
8: Thanks, Mum.
1: Catch you around. Bye-bye. See you here next time. 1300 800 222. May at Newtown. Hello there, May.
9: Hi.
1: Glad that you called. Have you called the quiz before?
9: No.
1: Well, in which case, that makes you a first-time caller. Welcome, May, to the Nightlife Club. Good to have you here. All right, we're thinking documentaries. We're thinking Netflix. There is a documentary coming out. It is called Breaking Badly. Who is it about?
9: I'm here with my mum, and we've been trying to figure it out, but we haven't a clue.
1: Oh, you're not going to have a guess. It's a pun. The title is a pun, Breaking Bad.
9: Yeah, we've been trying to go through all the options of what it could be, but can't really land on it.
1: Ah, okay, that's a bit of a shame. Hello to your mum too, by the way. Libby from Adelaide has it right on the text line, as does Kerry D from Moe, more or less Kerry D anyway. And Annette from Gables has some words to say about it too. So, all right, well, if you can't come up with a guess, at least we got to say hello.
9: Yeah, thank you.
1: No worries, and I hope you call another time. See ya. Bye.
9: I'm sure I will. Bye.
1: Catch you next time. 1300 800 222. Let's see, Justin in Frankston. Hello.
10: G'day, Andrea. Long time no hear.
1: Well, not that long, but long enough. It's nice to be back and nice to be talking with you.
10: Yeah, well, I'm actually semi-retired from sports.
1: You too, huh? What does that mean?
10: Means I'm semi-retired from playing all sports.
1: Okay. So you do a little bit but not as much as before. Is that what you mean?
10: Yeah.
1: Good. All right, that seems...
10: I'm actually almost 40 next year.
1: Almost 40. You're a whippersnapper. You're a youngster. Goodness me.
10: Yeah. And I just wanted to say, I know Tommy will be listening because he goes for Fremantle. I know he's going to be happy with the Fremantle Dockers.
1: Yeah, I know.
10: And I feel sorry for you because I go for Geelong and we're not going to make the finals.
1: Yeah, thanks for nothing, Justin. Lovely. Okay. I wonder whether you might be able to at least answer this question for us. Who is the subject of the upcoming Netflix documentary Breaking Badly?
10: Is it Tom Brady?
1: No, it's not Tom Brady. Never mind. Thanks, Justin. Ta-da. See you later. 1300 800 222. Josh in Sydney. Hello, Josh.
11: Hey, how are you?
1: Going all right, thank you. Have you ever called the Nightlife quiz before?
11: No, I haven't. This is the first time.
1: This is the first time for you, is it? That makes you a first-time caller.
11: That's me.
1: Welcome, Josh. You know, I've been breaking my own rule a lot tonight, which is I don't sing on the radio, but for you, anything. All right. who is the subject of the upcoming Netflix documentary Breaking Badly? Please help us out.
11: I'm going to say Ray Gunn, Rachel Gunn.
1: It is Ray Gunn. You are correct. She did break dance badly, according to the judges of the Olympics at that time. My goodness. Okay.

0: I'm going to say Netherlands.
1: Netherlands is correct. Well done. And to all my Dutch family, I'm so sorry for mangling those pronunciations. I have lots of Dutch family. Never mind. Okay, last one. What is the capital of the city of what is the capital city, sorry, of the country Lithuania?
2: Oh, I know this.
1: What is the capital city of Lithuania?
0: Vilnius.
1: Vilnius is correct. Well done. That is all of Northern Europe. Oh, Josh, doing very well indeed. Okay, you have left these categories, justice, musicals, and cards on the table. Which would you like?
0: Cards.
1: Cards on the table. The American Express blank card is officially named after what type of ancient soldier? Or black card, sorry. The American Express black card is named after what type of ancient soldier? What?
0: Lieutenant.
1: Lieutenant. I'm sorry, it's not lieutenant. I do like that guess, though. That's very well done. Josh, what a great first night you've had. Call again, won't you? We'll
0: Yeah,
1: catch you
0: of
1: another
0: course.
1: time.
0: Thank you.
1: Bye bye.
0: Thank you.
1: Bye bye. 1300 800 222. I wonder, Bob at Greenacre, whether you know the answer to this one. Hello there, Bob. How are you going? Hang on there. Oh, it's just not doing it for me. Bob, I might try and come back to you soon. Sam at Harvey in WA. Hello, Sam.
3: Good morning. Who's it,
1: It
3: Andrea?
1: is Andrea tonight. How are you?
3: Yeah, good, thanks.
1: Good, that's great. All right, so we're looking at the American Express black card. It's officially named after what kind of ancient soldier?
3: No, I'm sorry, Andrew, I wouldn't have a clue.
1: Okay, never mind.
3: Okay.
1: Nice to
3: Okay.
1: say good day, Sam. Catch you another time.
3: Bye.
1: Bye-bye.
3: Bye.
1: Bye. 1300 800 222. D at Deloraine. Hi, D.
4: Hello.
1: Are things cold in Deloraine this evening, this morning?
4: No, it's been a really mild winter. Yeah, changes cooking the globe.
1: Yeah, it's a bit of a worry, isn't it?
4: It's a shocker.
1: I know. I hope we all get a little rain soon, Dee.
4: We're going to get a little deceased soon because we're cooked at home.
1: Yeah, well, it's here we are, right? Anyway, we're playing the Mighty Challenge tonight. Question 12. We have got a lot of work to do. The American Express black card is officially named after what type of ancient soldier?
4: Centurion.
1: The Centurion is correct. Well
4: Monty
1: done.
4: Python. Remember that scene, Monty Python? When he
1: Yes.
4: comes out, George Centurion and his list.
1: Yeah, I look, there's too many of the great scenes out of the Monty Python movies, all of them really. They all blur in my mind. Would you like?
4: The Life of Brian, that was.
1: Yeah, that's right. Very naughty boy. Which of the categories would you like? Would you like to stay with cards on the table? Go. You want to go to musicals?
4: No, I don't. That card, musicals, and or the other one that you said,
1: Justice.
4: not your justice, musicals or justice.
1: All right. Well, let's continue with musicals then. Which 80s pop star wrote the music for the musical Kinky Boots?
4: Oh, I don't think I know that. Is that it wasn't a film? Did it get turned into a film?
1: Might have got turned into a film, but I think of it as a musical myself too. So, Kinky Boots.
4: Well, I could hazard a guess. You said 80s, not 70s?
1: 80s.
4: So Madonna doesn't write much of her stuff. I don't get a clue.
1: No, no.
4: No clue.
1: People get a little cross.
4: I'm going to have to pass. I don't know.
1: Oh, well, you sure you don't want to make a guess?
4: Well, I was going to say the people, the boys and girls from ABBA, because they wrote quite a few musicals in the 80s, like Bjorn and
1: Yeah, they did, didn't they?
4: and well, they did, didn't they? And then it's not going to be Andrew Lloyd Webber because it's too kinky for Andrew Lloyd, even though he's probably, don't know. I really don't know.
1: No, never
4: I
1: mind. No. Oh, well, we'll catch you another time, Dee. Thanks for calling in tonight. Bye.
4: Bye. Bye.
1: Right, 1300 800 222. Let's see whether we can't finish up this quiz in the next short while. Mike is at Oak Park. Oak Park. Hello there, Mike.
5: Hi, Andrea. How are you doing?
1: Very well, thank you. I was just really
5: Good.
1: Stumbling over those K's there for a minute. We are deep in musicals. I wonder if you can tell me which 80s pop star wrote the music

0: for Kinky Boots?
1: Elton John.
0: It wasn't Elton John. I see why you would say that.
1: Oh, it wasn't Elton John.
0: You said that with such confidence too, Mark.
1: Yeah, I was confident, but anyway, there you go. Live and love another day.
0: You do, don't you? Live to fight another day. Thank you for calling.
1: Bye.
0: Oh, let me see. Sam at Harvey in WA. Hi there, Sam.
2: Oh, hello.
0: Hi. Yeah. Did we chat just a moment ago?
2: Pardon?
0: Did we chat just a moment ago? No, my mind is doing a little deja vu thing for me. Never mind.
2: Yeah.
0: It is, isn't it?
2: All right. Can I answer the question, please?
0: Yes, you may. Which 80s pop star wrote the music for Kinky Boots?
2: Is it an American pop star?
0: Mm-hmm.
2: I'll say Bruce Springsteen.
0: Yeah, no, it wasn't Bruce Springsteen. Thanks for playing tonight, Sam. Bye. 1300 800 222. Who's my next victim? Brian at The Gap. Hello there, Brian.
3: Hello, Andrea.
0: Good to hear your voice. We are talking about musicals this evening. Which 80s pop star wrote the music for Kinky Boots?
3: Oh, do I get two goes?
0: No, sad to say. Oh, wouldn't it be nice, right? How about you choose one?
3: Michael Jackson.
0: No, it wasn't Michael Jackson. I like your thinking. But no, we're working our way through them. Thanks for playing tonight, Brian.
3: Okay,
0: bye.
3: Bye now.
0: Bye. 1300 800 222. Loz is at Lynham. Hello, Loz.
4: Hello there. How are you going?
0: Going all right, thank you. There, and I hope that things aren't too cold in Canberra this evening. Which 80s?
4: No, it's all right.
0: It's all right. You get used to it, don't you? Which 80s pop star wrote the music for Kinky Boots?
4: The great Cyndi Lauper.
0: The great Cyndi Lauper, and she was indeed great. Question 14. Well, you get to choose. Would you like to continue with musicals? Or you have also questions in the categories Cards on the Table and Justice, which we haven't touched.
4: We'll go Justice, please.
0: Okay, Justice. Question 14. While under arrest in a Birmingham jail, which civil rights leader wrote, "Injustice anywhere is a threat to justice everywhere"?
4: Martin Luther King.
0: Martin Luther King Jr. is correct. Nice work. Question 15. How many justices sit on the Supreme Court of the United States of America?
4: Oh, gosh. We have, I think, 7 in Australia on the High Court, but they're bigger. It's an uneven number.
0: Mm-hmm. It needs to be, doesn't it? So there's no deadlock.
4: Yeah. Well, for some reason, I want to say 11, but I could almost, it's got the leader. I think they also have 7. I don't know, I've got to go 7.
0: 7 is not correct. Oh, Loz.
4: No worries.
0: You know, you were thinking right, but not quite. Thanks for playing tonight.
4: Thank you.
0: Bye. 1300 800 222. Give us a call. Bob at Greenacre. Oh, hopefully I can get through to you this time. Hello there, Bob.
5: I hope so.
0: Gotcha.
5: How are you doing?
0: I'm doing well, thank you. We're in the category of justice.
5: Yep.
0: How many justices sit on the Supreme Court of the United States of America?
5: Well, I'm feeling a little German tonight, so I'll go 9.
0: I see what you did there. 9 is correct. Well done. Will you stay with justice or go back to musicals or Cards on the Table?
5: Look, that was just a fluke. I just said that for a joke. I didn't really know.
0: Oh, really?
5: I took your hint about, I thought there was going to be 10 and then I brought it down to 9.
0: Mm-hmm.
5: Musicals aren't my thing. But
0: Justice, or Cards on the Table are your other options.
5: Justice, please.
0: Justice, let's continue. In the criminal justice system, sexually based offences are considered especially heinous. That quote appears in the opening narration of which TV show?
5: Oh, it's a male and female cop. They're, look, I'm not going to get the name of it, but I enjoy the show. The lady's a particularly good actress.
0: Yeah, I would agree with that myself. I'm glad you've got the picture in the front of your mind, Bob. Well done. But not on the tip of your tongue, which is where I need it. Thanks for playing.
5: Thank you.
0: Bye-bye. See you. Bye-bye. 1300 800 222. Let's see. A couple of you got nine, including Karen from Mullumbimby and Annette at Perth as well. Well done. Nice work. Fitzy at Coogee. Hello, Fitzy.
6: Hey, g'day.
0: How are you going?
6: I'm good. I know this one.
0: Good.
6: I used to watch it a lot. Law and Order.
0: Law and Order, Special Victims Unit, I'll give you that. Well done.
6: I used to treat myself by only watching Law and Order when I was at uni, but there was so much Law and Order, I could have watched about 25 hours a day, I reckon.
0: And they're still on repeat on commercial television ad nauseum, so you won't go without now either, I don't think.
6: I know. Criminal Intent, SVU, all of it.
0: You really did know them all, didn't you?
6: Yeah. Dung, dung.
0: You see, you've got the little, what's the word for that? The little oral signature. Anyway, would you like to stay with justice or would you like to move to another category?
6: Let's go cards.
0: Cards on the table. Question 17. What is the Queen of Diamonds holding in a standard deck of playing cards?
6: Oh, jeez. What is she holding? I know they like scepters and things. And some of them like swords. What is it? The Queen of who? Diamonds?
0: Diamonds, yes.
6: I guess scepter, door, swords. What else do they like to hold? Oy vey. Oh, I'm just going to have to say scepter. I've got no idea.
0: Yeah, it's not a scepter. But you had the right sort of idea about, you know, the kinds of things that they hold. Good on you, Fitzy.
6: Yeah, I think the jacks like swords.
0: Yeah. Look at you. You know more than you think, but not quite enough for tonight.
6: The
0: thanks.
6: The King of Clubs is called the Alexander the Great. All the kings have names.
0: Oh, I've got to learn the names. I remember that, but I don't remember any of the names. So that's just set me a little job to do. Okay, thanks, Fitzy, for playing. Right, bye-bye.
6: Thanks. Catch you, bye.
0: Bye. 1300 800 222. Eric has it right on the text line. Deb at GC at the Gold Coast had Law and Order SVU correct as well. Let me see. Dave is on the phone from St Arnett. Hello there, Dave.
7: G'day. How are you going, Andrew?
0: Going very well, thank you. I remembered how to say St Arnett too. How good's that?
7: Yeah, that's wonderful. That's good.
0: All right, so we're looking at cards on the table. What is the Queen of Diamonds holding in a standard deck of playing cards?
7: I know one of the queens is holding a flower, so I'm going to go a flower.
0: A flower is correct. She is holding the flower. Very well done. All right, cards on the table, musicals, justice. Which would you like?
7: Oh, let's go with justice.
0: Justice. Okay. And Justice for All, that's what I'm reading it. And Justice for All is a 1988 album from which heavy metal band?
7: Metallica.
0: Metallica is correct. Well done. Question 19. In 2021, Warner Brothers released the so-called Snyder Cut of which 2017 movie?
7: No idea. I'll just say Justice League.
0: Justice League is correct. You just got to think of the category very well.
7: Exactly, yeah.
0: Nice work indeed. Okay, so we've just got musicals and cards on the table left.
7: Let's put our cards on the table.
0: Cards on the table it is. Question 20. Which two-player card game was created in 1909 by Elwood T. Baker and his son, C. Graham Baker?
7: Oh, I have absolutely no idea. I'm just going to say Pontoon, even though I know it's wrong.
0: Yeah, I know. It's not Pontoon at all.
7: Thank you very much.
0: No worries. Thanks for playing tonight, Dave.
7: See ya.
0: Ta-da.
7: Bye.
0: Ta-da. 1300 800 222. Who have we got? Dave at, where is that? Nika in Tasmania. Nika, is that how you say that, Dave?
8: It is Nika, and it's just out from Hobart, just down from Ferntree.
0: I know exactly where Ferntree is. I cannot believe that I never knew the name Nika. Peter G never told me that one.
8: Nika it is.
0: There you go. Okay, thank you for teaching me that, Dave. Greatly appreciated. All right.
8: All right.
0: Which two-player card game was created in 1909 by Elwood T. Baker and his son, C. Graham Baker?
8: Well, I was hoping that the card question would be the go because I've just finished, just got home from poker, and I did know the question about the queen because all the queens hold a flower. So I don't know why you singled out the Queen of Diamonds, but as far as a two-player card game, 1909, I'm thinking it's probably American game. I'm thinking it's probably Gin.
0: Gin rummy is correct. Well done. Yeah. Nice. And I liked your reasoning there. And I didn't know that all the queens held flowers, so I've learned something else tonight too. Like I said, Nightlife listeners have lots to teach me. Lots of people on the text line did not get that card question right. There's some very funny suggestions. A lot of people thought it was Snap, actually. How cute is that? Okay, cards on the table. Now, we've talked about cards, but on the table is also a part, don't forget, of the title as well. Which mythical table is known as E Ford Gron in Welsh? An E being a Y. E Ford Gron.
8: Okay. That sounds like it's from England. So, well, the only table I can think of in England is King. No, no, it can't be King Arthur's Round Table.
0: Yeah, but stop. What did you just say?
8: King Arthur's Round Table.
0: The Round Table is correct. Well done.
8: Okay. Okay, good.
0: And final one in this category, which country has won a total of 37 gold medals in Olympic table tennis?
8: Well, I guess the best table tennis country in the world is China, so I'm going to go China.
0: China is correct. Well done. Now, this brings us around to musicals, and there are three questions left. Let's see how we go. Let's try. Okay. The musical Dreamgirls is inspired by the history of which Motown act?
8: Oh, if only I could think of one Motown act. What about the Four Tops? No, is it the that's the name? Is it Four Tops? The Four Tops.
0: The Four Tops is the name of a band from a Motown band, but that is not the band that we wanted.
8: Not
0: Dave,
8: one,
0: it was a brave attempt. I really liked that.
8: Thank you.
0: Thanks
8: right.
0: for playing. Night, night.
8: Good night.
0: Night. 1300 800 222. Let me see. Tim from Launceston, first time caller. Tim, nice to hear you.
9: Thank you very much.
0: I think my little song was just running out of puff there. Sorry about that. We're on question. We're on question 23. The musical Dreamgirls is inspired by the history of which Motown act?
9: Oh, I have no idea.
0: Diana
9: the
0: from
9: Supremes?
0: Sorry, the Supremes. Did you? Yes. Well done. I was going to say Diana from Wooden Illing knew that one. I know, right? Question 24. Here we go. Let's see, Who Lives, Who Dies, Who Tells Your Story is the closing number of which 21st century musical?
9: Gosh, my wife's going to kill me for getting this wrong. 21st century.
0: Yeah, so recent musical, in other words. Who Lives, Who Dies, Who Tells Your Story is the closing number of which recent musical? Very popular.
9: Legally Blonde? I don't know.
0: Have they made a musical out of that? I'd love that if they did.
9: I don't know.
0: I guess you guessed that wasn't right, right?
9: No, that's it.
0: Thanks for playing tonight, Tim.
9: Thanks very much.
0: I hope you call
9: all
0: again.
9: Right.
0: Bye. All right, 1300 800 222. Jim from Sydney is another first-time caller. Hello, Jim.
10: Hi, how are you?
0: I'm going well, thank you. Clearly I'm in a singing mood. How are your musicals?
10: I don't know about this one, but I know some music, but I don't know about this one.
0: It's a recent musical, and it is the closing song that we want from this recent musical. It's called Who Lives, Who Dies, Who Tells Your Story. What musical did that come from?
10: Wicked?
0: Oh, I like your guess, but no, it wasn't Wicked. Thanks for calling in this time. I hope you call again, Jim. Thank you. Bye-bye. Oh, let me see. Who is next in line? It looks like it's you, Paul, at North Fitzroy. Hi there, Paul.
11: Hello, Andrea.
0: Nice to hear you again. Who
11: Thank
0: lives...
11: you. Thanks for remembering me.
0: I know. You're a masterful player here. Who Lives, Who Dies, Who Tells Your Story is the closing number of which recent musical?
11: Oh, this could be a very short story for me. not my field of expertise, but... Let's try Hamilton.
0: Hamilton is correct, which brings us to the longest drum roll in history. The final question for musicals this evening, the last of the categories in tonight's challenge, and it is this. There are two songs, Don't Lose Your Head and House of Holbein, or Holbein, Holbein I think it is, are songs from which recent musical?
11: Okay, well, I know it has to involve Henry VIII, because Holbein painted his portrait.
0: Ah, that would be it. Thank you, Holbein. Thank you.
11: And he did like to cut people's heads off.
0: Mm-hmm.
11: But I don't know the name of the musical about him.
0: You should take a stab and see whether you can come up with an answer.

0: Let's just say Henry.
1: Henry is not the answer. Your reasoning was impeccable, but the result just didn't come through for you, Paul. Never mind.
0: Not to worry.
1: Thanks for being the penultimate answerer tonight. Bye. Bye, Paul at Fitzroy, 1300 800 222. I think we've got enough callers on the line. Hopefully one of you's got it here. Tiffany at Castletown in WA, hello.
2: Hi, Andrea. How are you?
1: Well, thank you. We've got one question left, and it's this one. Don't lose your head.
2: So I won't lose my head. I know the answer to this, but only because of what Paul just said as a clue.
1: Yeah.
2: And I'm ashamed that I didn't know because I have a bachelor degree in musical theatre from WAPA. So I should know this stuff. But the answer is S-I-X, six.
1: Six it is.
2: Yay!
1: What I love about that, Paul, is that you got in on the gong. It is just coming up to the news. So I'm going to say well done to you. Thanks for playing.
2: Thank you.
1: And I hope that you call again, but not for a little while, because you've just won the badge of honour for your fridge and probably a little book coming your way.
2: This is my third one in 20 years.
1: In which case, a big thumbs up to you. Thanks for playing tonight.
2: Thanks, Andrea.
1: Bye-bye.
2: Good
1: I'm going to put you back on hold. It has been such a pleasure to play the nightlife quiz with you tonight. I can't believe that we actually made it in before the news. You all did so well. And, yeah, it was a bit of a slow start, but you came through in the end, as you always do more often than not with me here on Nightlife. Time now for the news, and then we'll have a chat to Andrew Romano about United States news.
3: ABC News with Andrew Kaloupas. West Australian Premier Roger Cook says the Productivity Commission's interim report into the GST carve-up shows that what he calls East Coast clowns do not understand Western Australia. The 2018 deal gave Western Australia a bigger slice of the GST pie. The Productivity Commission has found it's cost the federal budget $23 billion over 6 years and is unfair on other states and calls for it to be scrapped. Mr. Cook has rejected that.
4: It's a sign that these East Coast clowns simply do not understand Western Australia. The changes they have proposed will rip up to $6 billion out of the Western Australian economy.
3: Federal Environment Minister Murray Watt says he's disappointed by Queensland's refusal to commit to the government's national water usage standards for AI data centres following a meeting with state and territory leaders on Friday. Nidal Mustafa with more.
5: The government's proposals include a requirement that large-scale AI data centres minimise water use and pay their fair share for infrastructure and servicing costs. Queensland was the only state to refuse to commit to the standards, while the Northern Territory requested more time to consider. Minister Watt says the standards are necessary to safeguard Australia's water supply.
6: The risk is that they will use large quantities of water that households need, that farmers need, that industry needs, and they of course risk also putting up water prices.
5: The topic will form a key part of the upcoming National Cabinet meeting.
3: Japan's meteorological agency is forecasting more rain in parts of the country after severe flooding killed at least 8 people around Tokyo. Here's Tim Wharton.
7: The Chiba Prefecture, which is east of Tokyo, was the hardest hit by record rainfall, with the latest victim, a woman found trapped in a submerged car. The rain, which authorities have described as unprecedented, cut power to more than 20,000 homes in the area. Local authorities issued a level 5 emergency warning, its highest alert at one stage, and Narita Airport, one of Japan's busiest, became inaccessible, stranding 7,000 passengers. Officials have continued to warn of landslide and flooding risks, with more rain forecast. The deluge comes after a series of storms swept through Japan and neighbouring countries this week in what meteorologists say is an unusually active typhoon season.
3: With much of Europe facing yet another heatwave, wildfires in a number of areas have led to evacuation orders. People have been displaced from their homes in several countries, as the BBC's Jonathan Frewen reports.
8: This summer has seen a series of wildfires across Europe, fuelled by intense heat and dry conditions in much of the continent. Authorities in Western Germany have told more than 2,000 people to leave their homes in a village near the Belgian border, following a fire in nearby woodland. In Croatia, hundreds of tourists and residents were forced to flee a small tourist town on the country's Adriatic coast after flames swept through surrounding pine forests. And here in Britain, multiple fires across the West Midlands region have left extensive devastation, with a number of properties destroyed.
3: Activists have attempted to deliver

0: to deliver supplies to Palestinians who've been trapped in their homes for nearly a week by Israeli settlers in the occupied West Bank. The group left water and snacks by the gates of one of the houses in the village of Kuzra, where two Palestinian families have effectively been under siege. Earlier, a small number of settlers had returned and set up a tent near the houses, but they have since been removed. Agriculture Victoria says it still hasn't detected the deadly H5 bird flu in the state's poultry population, as cases continue to climb among wild bird populations. 11 new cases of the virus have been detected, primarily in the southwest of the state, bringing the total in Victoria to 71. Chief Biodiversity Officer James Todd has called the new detections difficult news, but not unexpected. Fremantle has won the AFL's minor premiership, locking in top spot on the ladder after beating Adelaide by 24 points with one round to play. Here's Clint Wilton.
1: It was a tight contest for 3.5 quarters, but the Dockers powered away in the final term to claim a 24-point win over the Crows and Fremantle's second minor premiership. Jai Amos kicked 5 goals for the Dockers. Caleb Sarong had 29 disposals and 2 goals. Isaac Rankin had 39 touches and a major for the Crows. Adelaide started the night hoping to force their way into the top four, but they could finish the round in the wildcard spots of 7th to 10th. Dockers captain Alex Pearce copped a knock to his left knee, but he did play out the game.
0: ABC News.
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4: It's my pleasure to be back with you again here on Nightlife. And I'll be here tonight, well, for what remains of tonight with you anyway, and then tomorrow and Sunday as well. Very shortly, we'll be hearing what's making news in the United States this week with our favourite correspondent, Andrew Romano. And then afterwards, I'd like for us to have a little chat about any number of things this evening. But let me give you a couple of suggestions at least. The very sad news this evening that the creator and host of Young Talent Time, Johnny Young, you heard it in the news a little while ago, has passed away aged 79 from pancreatic cancer. Now, if you've got some fond memories of Young Talent Time, then why not ring up and have a bit of a chat? Because Johnny really did create a television program that plenty of us were quite wedded to during the 80s as well, and also brought forward talents such as Tina Arena, who is a worldwide renowned singer, and also Danny Minogue as well, sister to Kylie. But we've also been talking romance fiction this evening, and it's been surprisingly less polarising than I thought it would be. There have been some great suggestions for you, and I've got some more to share with you. So if you'd like to hop on the text line and send through some recommendations, particularly for someone like me who does not indulge very often, why don't you get me a gateway novel suggestion that I could try out? The text line, if you want to send a text through, 0467 922 702. Or you can always call. I'm happy to hear from you as well in about a half an hour's time on 1300 800 222. And a welcome to Andrew Romano, national reporter for Yahoo News. Hello, Andrew. Good to have you back.
5: Hi, Andrea. Yeah, hey, great to be here.
4: Now, there's been quite a lot of very odd news out of the United States this week. And it feels funny to say that because it feels like there's odd news every week. But the stories have been stranger to my ears than most. So how about we start with an international security story? Now, this is the one involving the United States president, a war, and two airplanes in a kind of bait and switch that was like something out of a spy movie. Now, in case the listener has missed it, can you just briefly outline exactly what happened here as we know it at the moment?
5: Yeah, so earlier this week, several major outlets in the United States reported on this bait and switch. The New York Times, the Washington Post, and others. President Trump confirmed on Tuesday that he did secretly switch planes while traveling back from the NATO summit in Turkey in early July. If anyone was paying attention at the time, what was public was that Trump was not going to fly back on his Qatari-donated 747 that he wants to be the new Air Force One. He was going to fly back on an old Air Force One. This was because there was some sort of unidentified threat that has been reported by the New York Times to be a U.S. intelligence picking up a specific threat of a service-to-air missile attack on Air Force One by Iran. So what we knew at the time was that he, or we thought at the time, was that he changed planes, that he went on the old Air Force One instead of the new Qatari-donated 747. But actually, it was a lot more complicated than that. At the NATO summit, at the airport, he boarded the old Air Force One in full view of television cameras. Then he was secretly shuttled to a smaller military plane, an Air Force C-32A, in a catering truck that's typically used to load meals and other supplies. He then flew to Britain separately from some White House staff members and the traveling press corps, who believed they were on the same flight as the president on the old Air Force One. When he got to Britain, he was secretly moved back to that older Air Force One, disembarked in view of reporters as if he had been on board all along, and then I think he hopped back on the Qatari 747 and flew back to the United States. So it was a pretty complex maneuver with a lot of sort of subterfuge and secrecy.
4: And a lot of moving parts, just right. Now, when I first saw the story, probably as a lot of people did around the world, the reports were all about how Mr. Trump very cleverly evaded confirming, like, a confirmed threat. Like, there was definitely a threat that was confirmed. But as we know, there is no head of state that travels alone. They're always surrounded by an entourage. And as the week's gone on, people have started to ask about that entourage. What's being said about all the people who went on what was effectively the decoy plane?
5: Yeah, there's sort of two groups that's kind of split up. So when Trump secretly switched planes, he took some of his top aides with him. It includes White House Deputy Chief of Staff Dan Scavino, Director of Oval Office Operations Walt Nauta, his executive assistant Natalie Harp, but he did not take cabinet officials. So Secretary of State Marco Rubio, Treasury Secretary Scott Bessent, they remained on the old quote-unquote decoy Air Force One, along with the entire traveling press corps. So there have been a lot of questions about, you know, Trump essentially using his cabinet secretaries and the White House press corps as decoys and potentially endangering them when he knew that there was this threat.
4: And, I mean, unsurprisingly, that's kind of controversial, right? What have the White House had to say about this claim or accusation?
5: Well, you know, Trump at the time said, if I go, you go. He was implying that he was on the same flight. And then we later found out that he wasn't. So, you know, Trump actually responded to some of these questions this week. He said, I guess there was a threat out there. I didn't really ask too much about it. I get a lot of threats. I go by Secret Service and the military. They wanted me to go on a different flight, a different plane, equal safety, but they wanted me to do it. So I do it. You know, I mean, according to the Times, someone in the vicinity of the NATO summit had been, quote, spotted with a shoulder-fired missile. So this was a very credible threat. And Trump claimed that the plane he was on was, quote, at greater risk because that would be the plane that I think they would be more likely to go for. He also said, quote, any consequential president has a lot of threats. Non-consequential presidents don't get threatened. And I think I may be the most consequential president. So whether you think the decoy flight or the secret flight was the one that was under greater threat, I don't know. I think the intention of this maneuver was to make people think that he was on the decoy plane, and it would be logical to assume that that was the one that was more threatened.
4: Well, I wonder how people on those flights felt. There has been some reporting around the resignation of White House Press Secretary Carolyn Leavitt, connecting her to this issue, sort of suggesting that she resigned because she was on the decoy plane. But in fact, she wasn't anywhere near it, was she?
5: Well, at least that's, you know, what the White House has said. I think New York Times reporter Maggie Haberman was involved in some of the initial reporting about this bait and switch, also said that Leavitt was not on the flight. She had been out for maternity leave for a few months. I think some of the reporting we've seen is about she kind of came back.

0: and decided that she was kind of burned out, and it was more about that than about which flight she was on.
1: I suppose in the larger sense, what does this mean for Mr. Trump? I mean, his opinion poll ratings have already taken quite a tumble. Do you think this is going to make his popularity worse or better, or is it just something that people think is confined to the Washington bubble?
0: Yeah, my sense of this, my hunch is that it's not really going to affect his, you know, his opinion polls at all. Right now, looking at his approval rating, he's at 58% disapproved to 38% approve on average. That is a huge gap, very low. And I think that's being affected much more by things like the Iran war, gas prices, affordability, the cost of living. This is going to It's an incredible story and an incredible scoop for the reporters who got it. And it does raise questions about, you know, how Trump was treating his cabinet secretaries and the press corps. But I don't think it's going to break through in terms of changing perceptions of Trump with the public at large.
1: Yeah, I wondered about that. Well, let's stay with the Iran war now. And this next story is, I think, sure to reach further than the political bubble over time, because Americans have great affection for their fellow countrymen who serve in the armed forces. Now, for you, the listener, a warning that for the next few minutes, we are going to discuss some distressing issues, including mental ill health and self-harm. So if you do need to step away from the radio just now, or just turn it down a little bit and come back in a couple of minutes, here's your moment to do so. So, Andrew, it's become public knowledge in the last week that the crew on a warship in the Middle East have been on board with no break for so long that their physical and mental living conditions have become badly compromised. What's been reported?
0: Yeah, so this is the USS Abraham Lincoln. There have been widespread reports about deteriorating conditions, low morale, and even attempts by some crew to jump overboard during the ship's extended deployment to the Middle East. So there are about a crew of about 5,000 sailors and Marines on board the USS Abraham Lincoln. They have been there for many months, a 9-month deployment. This includes a span of more than 250 days without a stop at port of call to allow the crew to go on land. That is a record period of uninterrupted time at sea for a modern warship. And the reports have been focused on a few things. One, about inadequate supplies on the ship. These began to surface in April. USA Today shared a photo of a meal purportedly served to the crew that included a small pile of carrots, a bunless hamburger patty, an unidentified slice of meat. The Navy responded to that report saying that the Lincoln and another aircraft carrier in the region have, quote, sufficient food on board to serve their crews with healthy options. But family members told USA Today that there were disruptions in mail service that prevented them from sending their loved ones supplies that might help them ride out this extended deployment. Then we began to get reports of mental health concerns, family members speaking out about the toll that this prolonged deployment was taking on those aboard the Lincoln. One sailor wrote to a family member, "Our mental health and physical health is in danger. Quote, we need help." A woman named Annabelle Loma told the Navy Times that her husband was among the crew members who attempted to jump overboard and that his mental health crisis has put his career in jeopardy. She said he's scared. He thinks he'll get a dishonorable discharge. And just because he was burnt out, his 13-year career is ruined just like that. That's not fair. That's not right. That's not what he should be worrying about right now. There was also a confirmed report on Thursday that at least one crew member did go overboard in July. There have been other reports, accounts of crew members intervening to stop sailors from jumping, but those are not confirmed at the moment.
1: But regardless, it is just an awful, awful story. What have we found out about what would usually happen? Like, how long would a vessel like this usually be on active duty before crew are given a break, for example? And how does that normal sort of cycle of deployment compare to this ship's stint at sea?
0: Yeah, so according to the military-focused news organization Stars and Stripes, typically deployed aircraft carriers make stops roughly every 30 to 45 days. So put that in perspective, we're talking 250 days here. That's just outrageous. Those stops are to not only provide an opportunity for vessel maintenance, repairs, resupply, but also give sailors and Marines a much-needed break from their jobs. So as one unnamed sailor told that publication, "We've just been turning and burning the whole time we've been deployed. This is, of course, happening because of the war in Iran. The ship left its home port in San Diego in November and was rerouted to the Middle East in January in the lead up to the war with Iran. It's been supporting U.S. assault on Tehran ever since. And, you know, what the military says is that it's become challenging, given the combat and the strikes in the region, to sort of reach the typical ports where they would do the refueling, where they would have the breaks. But of course, this is raising questions about the Trump administration's planning, its logistics, and its treatment of, you know, the men and women who are serving on board this ship.
1: Mm. And is there any information about why this has happened? I mean, was it due to, say, pressure from the United States actions involving Venezuela, as well as the war in Iran, of course, or was it just incompetence, or was it just indifference?
0: I think it has to do with these, you know, the complex logistics, the fact that the war in Iran appears to have gone on much longer than the Trump administration planned for. You know, Trump has been saying for months and months that the war is almost over, that there's a deal on the horizon, but we keep going through this cycle of ceasefires and negotiations and the resumption of hostilities. And so I think that more than anything else has extended the Lincoln's deployment to now 9 months. I think the question is whether they're going to get any relief. There's another warship, the USS George Washington, that left port in Vietnam last week and is en route to the Middle East as part of, quote, a previously scheduled rotation plan. We don't know if there's a date for when the ship might relieve the Lincoln or if it will. I think there were some reports earlier today or yesterday that it recently passed through the Strait of Malacca. This is a major transit route through the Pacific Ocean in Indonesian waters heading west. So potentially heading in that direction, but we'll have to see.
1: Yeah, very close to us indeed. Well, it is a story that I think has got more to come for sure. All right. Well, your next story then is about a location called the Big Bend National Park in Texas, and it involves two of Mr. Trump's high priority topics, which are curtailing illegal immigration and building things. So what's going on here?
0: So in recent days, government contractors have started to bulldoze sensitive areas of Texas's scenic Big Bend National Park. This is as part of the Trump administration's $46.5 billion push to build a massive wall along the U.S.-Mexico border. The problem for the Trump administration is that these activities are triggering very heated and bipartisan opposition. So we don't usually see a lot of pushback on Trump administration initiatives from the right here in the United States, but this is one, at least in Texas, that's getting a lot of backlash from Republicans. As an example of this, Terrell County Sheriff Thaddeus Cleveland, he's a Republican and a former Border Patrol agent, told Fox News San Antonio, I believe in border security 100%, believe in even installation of barriers where they're needed, but I can tell you that specific area, even just what they've done, unnecessary. Senator John Cornyn of Texas sent a letter to Homeland Security Mark Wayne Mullen last week. Republican Senator John Cornyn, I should clarify, he relaying his constituents' concerns. He said essentially that people in Texas believe that their giant riverbank cliffs and the remote terrain of this national park offer their own source of deterrence for any illegal migrants crossing into the United States, and that residents who live and work around the parks are worried that a physical wall with lighting systems and access roads and maintenance corridors would ruin the beauty of the park, threaten culturally significant Native American sites, disrupt wildlife migration, limit access to the Rio Grande River, and significantly harm the local economy, as tourism is a major economic driver in this region. So basically what you have here is a story about Trump, his border wall, his push to keep building and building this border wall, but now stepping across a red line for some, even on the right, by going into this beautiful national park and starting to bulldoze things.
1: Yeah, so ultimately, though, a president can only break rules like this, like, you know, heavy construction of a wall in a national park, with the support of the people. So you've sort of said so far that there's been bipartisan political rejection, including from his own party. They don't like it. Clearly, the people who run the park don't like it either. But where is public opinion on this, particularly in Texas and other states that share that border with Mexico?
0: Well, it's interesting. I mean, immigration, border security had long been one of Trump's strongest issues in the polls. But we've seen over the last year or so, year or more, since Trump returned to office and focused on these mass deportation raids in major US cities, the one in Minneapolis in particular, leading to shooting deaths at the hands of ICE agents, there's been backlash overall to his immigration policy. I think in the United States in general, people believe in border security, but they also believe that you can overreach. And I think the Trump administration now has lost some of its public support for immigration policy because of what Americans see as overreach. And I think the question with something like this is, and you're seeing it with these Republicans who are on the ground working as, sheriffs or judges or elected officials or candidates in Texas, again, Republicans, people who usually support Trump's agenda, they're saying this isn't necessary in this spot, right? There are natural barriers. There's very, very little illegal crossings or encounters within this national park. They want him to reconsider this and maybe have a lighter touch in a place where, there's all this sort of natural beauty, protected plants and animals, tourism. It's just not necessary to have this construction project there. For now, we're seeing these images of bulldozers. We're hearing reports just outside of the park that their demolition crews are blowing craters into bedrock with sticks of TNT. This is very, very controversial. They've not done this in the park yet, but former park superintendents have looked at the maps of where they want to make this access road, and they're saying they're going to have to start blasting in the park if they continue doing this. And that's going to, I think, escalate this conflict even further if they start blowing things up.
1: Extraordinary, isn't it? Maybe it's what it takes is a park to get people active. Well, final story for this evening. What I like here is that you're going to give us somebody interesting to look at. Staying in the South, looking towards the upcoming midterm elections, you've got your eye on an interesting Democrat candidate in Georgia with some sort of Australian connection. Now, who is this man?
0: So this is Jon Ossoff. Listeners might be familiar, if they're very tuned into U.S. politics, with Jon Ossoff. His mother, Heather Fenton, is an Australian immigrant to the United States. She grew up in Sydney. She moved to the U.S. At age 23. She's worked in politics a little bit. I think she started an organization to help support women running for office in Georgia. Jon Ossoff previously actually held Australian citizenship by descent. It's since lapsed. But he is the sitting senator from Georgia. He won a runoff election in 2021. This was at the exact time as the January 6 attack on the U.S. Capitol. Georgians voted both Ossoff and Raphael Warnock into office and gave Democrats control of the Senate at that particular moment. So he kind of just eked into office in 2021. The expectation was that he would have a hard time winning re-election. Georgia is a purple state, but it is, it often votes Republican. But we're seeing polls now that show Ossoff leading by as much as 13 percentage points over his Republican challenger, Congressman Mike Collins. That is a huge margin for a Democrat in the Deep South. It's so big that Democrats who are looking for their next presidential contender are already talking about Ossoff, who's only 39 years old, as potentially that figure.
1: That is just so surprising to me for a lot of reasons. I mean, on paper, right? This Ossoff is pretty much everything that, if you want to talk stereotypes, that a stereotypical Democrat loves, but also that a stereotypical MAGA Republican hates. So his dad's Jewish and he himself identifies as Jewish. His mum's an immigrant. He has a background as an investigative reporter, filmmaker who championed human rights. And he's a millennial. How is it that he's gone from being marginal to actually being, doing so well and with these sorts of prospects in Georgia? What has happened?
0: Yeah, so he kind of came into office as a how you would expect perhaps a Southern Democrat to approach issues. He sort of avoided nationalizing the campaign over fears of losing moderate voters. He talked about cutting wasteful spending and holding both parties in Washington accountable. At the time, his Republican opponent complained that he sounded like a Republican. But what I think is

0: really interesting is that while his policy preferences haven't really changed since then, his rhetoric has. So I would define him as kind of a Barack Obama style liberal. He's pro-abortion rights, pro-LGBTQ rights, pro-Obamacare, pro-immigration reform. But he, you know, he hasn't signed on to the Green New Deal. He hasn't signed on to Medicare for All or defunding the police or abolishing ICE or expanding the Supreme Court. Some of these more sort of left-wing progressive ideas that you've been hearing about in recent years. What he has done is really ramped up his rhetoric against Trump. So during this campaign and in recent years, he's become considerably more outspoken about the threat that he thinks the Trump White House poses to American democracy. He calls Trump the administration the most corrupt administration of all time. He accuses Trump of trying to rob the people, using his sons, Prince Don and Prince Eric, to make foreign business deals, to profit off of the presidency. And he talks a lot about, quote unquote, the Mar-a-Lago mafia. He says, all this while you pay more for gas, for groceries, for health care. He's a failed president and a national disgrace. What makes this interesting to me is that that rhetoric has really excited Democrats, and they sort of see him as someone who could kind of stand up to Trump's Republican Party. At the same time, he's been focusing kind of studiously on constituent services in Georgia and local issues, putting forward bipartisan legislation. And so he's gotten actually endorsements from Republican mayors in the reddest parts of Georgia over this past week, saying that their work for his work for their communities outweighs any partisan differences. Conservative radio hosts have been talking about how, you know, you talk to farmers in South Georgia, they can get him on the phone, they can get help. He doesn't care that they're Republican. So he's doing this sort of tightrope walk that I think a lot of successful national politicians have done before, exciting the base while also appealing to and reaching out to maybe voters on the middle and even towards the right. And that's what you've got to do to win in Georgia. And it's what you've got to do to win nationally as well.
1: It really is extraordinary, the bipartisan excitement that he's actually managed to generate there. Now, you're saying that you reckon he could go all the way to run for president in 2028. That's actually quite a long time, a long way away from here in some ways, certainly in political terms. What makes you think he can hold the excitement and build the excitement until to keep him in the running then?
0: Well, honestly, you never know. But you look at the prediction markets, and his chances of capturing the nomination have tripled in recent months. So he's now kind of on par with the guy who people have thought of as potentially the front runner, California Governor Gavin Newsom. I think what Ossoff brings to the table is youth, for one thing. He's new, right? A lot of these other figures in the Democratic Party are either old or they've kind of been around for a while. So I think that's why he's starting to excite Democrats who are looking forward to a post-Trump era. And because he's able to sort of strike this balance in Georgia, which is a state that can go either way, people think, okay, maybe he can do this on the national stage as well. Again, he insists that he has no interest in running for president, that he's focused solely on winning re-election in Georgia. But of course, that's what Barack Obama did in 2006 when he was running in Illinois for the Senate. And he turned around pretty quickly and started running for president. So the question is, if he gets re-elected, which is looking like he has a very good chance of doing, how much pressure are people in the party, voters going to kind of put on him to potentially take that next step?
1: Well, he's holding his cards close to his chest for now, but I'm glad that you've brought him to our attention so that we can watch as well. Andrew, thank you so much for the chat this evening.
0: Thanks so much.
1: Andrew Romano, national reporter for Yahoo News and regular correspondent here on Nightlife, bringing us the latest in the US news and just that little extra zing that he has from behind the scenes as well. 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
2: Are there any winners in the cost of living crisis? What's causing the algal bloom?
3: Questions. They've never been more important. So the one thing we'll never question is our duty to keep asking. ABC News, keep asking.
1: So, what an interesting evening we've had chatting about different topics here on Nightlife tonight. So, I'd like to continue a couple of conversations if we would. I'm taking your recommendations for romance novels. Convince me that they are actually worth reading. Give me some good examples. But also, too, let's take a moment to remember Johnny Young, who has died overnight at the age of 79. He brought a lot of joy into the lives of a lot of children through the 70s and the 80s through Young Talent Time. But before that, he was a very large part of the Australian music scene as well. And he was on the radio. He wrote wrote music, he played music, and this is one of those songs that's actually been a very large part of the Australian musical landscape, if you like. And I think you know this one, sung here by Russell Morris, but written, I think, by Johnny Young. It's The Real Thing. 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Give us a call on 1300 800 222 or text 0467 922 702.

0: Yeah, the real thing with Russell Morris out the front there. But written by Johnny Young. And, because I grew up with Johnny Young on the television with Young Talent Time, when I was told years later that he had actually written that song, I was so, so surprised. But Johnny Young's career in entertainment in Australia was a very long and storied one, and it was so interesting to understand that later on. He actually ended up with a Logie for working on The Go Show, and I think he was just 17, so he was quite a youngster when he was first making television at a time when television was still fresh and new in Australia. And he nurtured a lot of young talents through his later television show, Young Talent Time, including Tina Arena, who went on to become world famous, as you know, obviously. And I'm quite interested to hear from you if you've got some memories and you would like to share them. So let's hear from you, I think. Vando's on the road at the moment, and I'll come to you, Vando, in a second. But Julian, I know that you have got something to recommend to us. Hi there.
1: Hello.
0: Hello. I've got you, Julian. How are you?
1: Good morning. I have two books written about the Peter Toop stars of Young Talent Time. One was Debbie Byrne.
0: Yes.
1: She wrote a book called Not Quite Right. And the late Evie Hayes, who was a longtime star of Annie Get Your Gun and musicals like that for J.C. Williamson, called And I Loves You Back. And there's two quite interesting books. Have you read them?
0: No, I have not read either of them. So I'm going to make a note and chase them up. I have more books to read than I think I have life left in me, but I'm going to give it a red hot go. Julian, thank you.
1: Can I ask you something else?
0: Yes, but I can't guarantee I'll answer.
1: Yes, certainly. Of course, Johnny Young on 3XY many, many years ago, rock and roll station 3XY in Melbourne.
0: I remember 3XY very well.
1: And, of course, the beginnings of Young Talent Time.
0: Yes.
1: Of Brian Lennon Jr. was not Johnny Young, which was the late Brian Naylor, wasn't it?
0: Oh, gosh. Yes. Well, I remember Brian Naylor, and sad end that he came to in 2009. Julian, thank you for bringing back those memories and sharing them with us. Greatly appreciated.
1: Thank you.
0: Have a lovely night. 1300 800 222 if you'd like to call in, join the conversation. Now, let's see, who have we got on the text line here? Hello to John of Coburg, who says, apart from The Real Thing, Johnny Young also wrote a number of songs for others that became chart toppers, including The Girl That I Love, which was sung by Russell Morris, I Thank You, Lionel Rose, and Smiley. We all remember Smiley by Ronnie Burns, and Here Comes the Star, Ross D. Wiley, and Herman's Hermits. Yes, he left songwriting when he started Young Talent Time. He actually was very talented as a songwriter. You're quite right, John. But Australia had no shortage of talented songwriters, and that's really quite interesting, isn't it? Philip at Cogra is just providing us a little bit of perspective here. He says, as a baby boomer, I, like my peers, used to think that another old fart has died, and what's changed is the reality that I am now one. Yes, Philip, and we also remember the people who are passing on, and we think, gosh, really, that one too. So, yep, we're both here, Philip. Here we are. Vando's on the road. Hello there, Vando. And I'm glad that you've
2: good
0: called
2: morning,
0: back in.
2: Angie.
0: How are you going?
2: Good morning. Yeah, I'm well, thanks. How are you? You put together a good show, don't you?
0: Thank
2: Your
0: you.
2: Your voice is like peppermint towel.
0: That's nice of you to say. I did do it for a while back in the day.
2: I beg your pardon?
0: I did do a little bit of radio back in the day.
2: Oh, fantastic. Look, I don't have anything about Johnny Young, but I do have a couple of authors.
0: Oh, yes. Now, we're talking romance authors this evening.
2: Look, there's a little bit of romance in it. I'm into contemporary sort of stuff, but there's a fellow called Gabriel, and it's a boy Gabriel, so Y-E-L, Bergmoser, and I guess the star or the protagonist in that, her name's Maggie. And, yeah, she's more action. She's a bit more Sarah Connor than anything.

0: What's the name of the book then? So Gabriel, and what's his last name?
1: Oh, goodness. There's The Hunted, The Unforgiven. Yeah, but there's another author, and she's an older sort of lady, Leanne Moriarty. And, yeah, she does fantastic work. And I don't know, like, hers have got a bit more romance. Like, I'm a bloke and I don't mind it, you know what I mean?
0: I do know what you mean. And, in fact, some of the recommendations that have come through of romance novels have actually been books that were read by people's dads and people's brothers and people's boyfriends. I've been really impressed.
1: Yeah, there you go. Well, I'm glad I'm not sort of, you know, by myself and that sort of thing. Anyway, I'm not going to go into that.
0: You don't have to keep it as a sort of a shameful secret. There's nothing wrong with a little bit of love, is there?
1: I wear blueies and I smell. You know, anyway.
0: Good on you for smelling the roses, Vando. I appreciate that.
1: Yeah, just a shout out to Paulie and Esperance. He's easily the nicest little listener, I reckon, on late nights. And also, the young, Tommy?
0: Tommy.
1: I played a grand final on Fremantle Oval back in 1985 when I played for this team, South Coogee in Perth.
0: Oh, my gosh. Vando.
1: Yeah, there you go.
0: Dead set legend, you know, that close.
1: Oh, no, not a dead set legend at all. Anyway, this is for Paulie and for Tommy and anyone else who likes horns. Now, I've really got to get going.
0: You better drive safely, my friend. Keep that truck moving. Thank you. See you later, Vando.
1: Bye.
0: Ta-da. Oh, my gosh. Such great characters. Now, let's see. Alex at Karinyup says, Johnny Young, I remember the 1960s Channel 7, or as it was then, TVW7 in Perth. Thank you. Teenage music show Club 17, later called Club 7. And it was hosted by Johnny Young as well all those years ago. He really was a pioneer of Australian television. It's funny because he was just always sort of there and we haven't ever necessarily called him out as being one thing or another. And yet, now that we have a chance to remember him, he's contributed in so many different ways. Troy is called in from Wembley. Hi, Troy.
2: Hello.
0: Tell me your story. Who are you talking about, Johnny Young this evening?
2: Yeah. First of all, I can't believe he wrote
0: the real thing.
2: The real thing, yeah. It's been voted as Australia's best song. You know what I mean?
0: Across
2: the board, like the Beatles with "Good Vibrations" and whatnot. But I was a young whippersnapper, like 16, and I was in a country town and we found it in Express magazine and went down to this competition and entered into it and everything and went up to him and I said, hey, Johnny, you know, and I got a long hair, like eyebrow piercing, like grunge period and everything.
0: All right.
2: My mates come up behind and I pulled out a cigarette and went to smoke it and he goes, he's smoking. He goes, I can't talk to you know, and I went, oh, bless you, man. You got good morals, dude, you know.
0: He was pretty wholesome, wasn't he?
2: Yeah, he was. But he was really, really polite. He goes, like, I appreciate you. You guys got the great look, everything like that. But, you're smoking, you know.
0: And I hope you've stopped since. I'm not going to judge you.
2: No,
0: I hope you have.
2: I'm 48 and I've continued on. Yes.
0: There you go.
2: So how we go, mate. keep pushing through.
0: But I understand why he was polite to you, because he was a young bloke himself and in the public eye as well. So, you know, I'm glad that he had a moment of empathy with you, even if he knew that he couldn't be seen with you because you were smoking. So good on him.
2: No, he was good at the start and then I pulled out one just as I did. Mm. You know what I mean?
0: Yeah.
2: Like, and he goes, oh, you're smoking cigarettes. And I'm just like, sorry. I was like, it's like dad.
0: Yeah, it is a bit like, well, you know, maybe.
2: He was really nice and it's been a giggle.
0: That's a lovely story to tell and maybe now it's time for you to heed his words. Troy, thanks for calling in.
2: Maybe. Thank you very much.
0: You have a lovely night. Bye-bye.
2: Bye-bye.
0: If you've got a memory or a thought about Johnny Young, feel free to call in. We've got a little time left, 1300 800 222. The other thing we were talking about this evening was romance fiction, because we had two authors on who had co-written a series of books together, and one of those is a finalist for a Ruby Award, which is a Romance Writers Award in Australia, and that's going to be judged next weekend. So we wish the two authors good luck, Ebony Oden and Catherine Bilson, and we hope that they go well. But I was also after other recommendations, because I'm not a huge romance genre reader, if you like, and I need your help to see if I can get myself across the hurdle. And a few other recommendations have come through this evening, but I want to add these as well. So let's see. Teresa in Brisbane says, I really enjoy Irish author Cathy Kelly's novels. They focus on women providing strength and support for each other with some romance thrown in. Oh, that sounds nice. Thank you. And Stephen, who's in Brisbane, says, hi, Andrea. I'm not a big reader, but I love reading the unique romance of Professor Don Tillman and Rosie in The Rosie Project. Oh, I loved The Rosie Project. It was a good book, wasn't it? Which is the last novel I read. If you haven't read The Rosie Project, it's quirky and delightful, and it finishes the way all good romance novels should, which is with a happy ending. There you go. And another Steve in Canberra. So here you go. I mean, Vando, there are blokes who read plenty of romance fiction. Stephen Canberra says, A Court of Mist and Fury by Sarah J. Maas. Oh, I know Sarah J. Maas is one of the best romance books I've written. It blends deep fairy lore. Okay, so we're talking a bit of fantasy as well. Political betrayal, spicy romance, and very addictive. Nice. I have seen Sarah J. Maas on the shelf in the bookstores, Steve, but I haven't actually picked up any of her books. So I might actually make a little detour next time I'm in, and I might go and reread The Rosie Project as well. And Cathy Kelly, thank you, Teresa, in Brisbane for that one. That's actually very useful as well. We're also remembering Johnny Young this evening. Sadly passed away. He was ill with pancreatic cancer for a little while, and we have the news now that he's gone. So Pam at Swan Hill's written in to say, a neighbour lived a couple of houses up. The neighbour was editor of Go Set magazine. Oh, my goodness. She was Mitch O'Driscoll, seen walking past with Russell Morris, Molly Meldrum, past my house in the 70s in our street. I remember it well. That is really quite a brush with fame. And Spud from Castle Hill, and somebody else as well, reminded me that The Real Thing was also produced by one Ian, otherwise known as Molly Meldrum. It, in fact, is one of those songs that actually has a sort of an aggregate of people all around it who went on to become famous and very, very influential in Australian music as well. And I have a memory that I think it might have been Midnight Oil who did a cover of The Real Thing in the early 2000s, maybe, something like that, I reckon. So, yeah, it's one of those songs that has really been a part of the Australian landscape, and I think all of us can sing along to it. It's possibly why it's very, very popular, because we can all sing Uma Ma Ma Ma, Uma Ma Ma Ma. Pam at Edgewater. Hello there, Pam.
3: Oh, hi there. Yes, look, I was just saying, I was 16. I was at St Mary's, and Hale School was our, like the boy from the girls' school, if you know what I mean, with the colleges.
0: Oh, yes, yes.
3: And I started going out with just to know him. And he asked me, this man, John, asked me to go to the Hale School Rowers. Now, I was only 16. And so I got dressed up and we went to the Hale School Rowers, which was held down at Swan, in the Swan River sort of thing. And Johnny Young and the Strangers were playing. And I haven't heard anyone sort of say anything about his band, but as I said, I was 16, and he probably would have only been probably 3 or 4 years older than me. Mm-hmm. But anyway, so I got introduced to him because my partner knew him. And so I just got a photo of him with Johnny Young and me at this particular dance.
0: Did you really?
3: We when I was 16.
0: Do you still have that photo, Pam?
3: I do. It's up on my wall, actually.
0: Oh.
3: No, I had my 70th birthday a few years ago, so I made a great big collage of all the things that I've been doing, and Johnny Young and me are up there.
0: What a delightful memory. That is just so wonderful.
3: He was great, and I did watch a lot of

0: talent time and things like that with him as well. So I do have some good memories of Johnny Young.
1: Yeah. And I do too. Thank you for sharing yours, Pam. That's just lovely.
0: You're welcome.
1: Thank you.
0: Nice to talk to you.
1: And you too. Have a lovely night. Bye-bye now.
0: Thank you. Bye.
1: And Martin's just popped in on the text line and said, I hope everyone attending Johnny Young's memorial service are given the opportunity to sing his signature song in unison. And you remember this signature song if you watched Young Talent Time, because he used to sing it at the end of every show, but he actually recorded it some time earlier. So I think I might play you a little bit of that earlier recording of his from a few years ago, the Beatles cover, All My Loving. Here's Johnny Young in his own voice.

Close your eyes. And I'll kiss you. Because you know tomorrow I'll be missing you. And I know there's one thing that you can be sure of. I'll never ever be untrue. And don't you know, darling, that even when I'm far, far away, I'll be riding home to you every day.

0: Oh, Johnny Young with his version of All My Loving. Ashwin Sekhar, that has just made me about 6 years old again, sitting in front of the television on the burnt orange carpet of the lounge room, you know, that I'm in the house that I grew up in. How are you, Ashwin?
1: Good. Andrea, can you hear me okay? Am I coming through?
0: Yes, I can hear you just fine. Thank you.
1: That's so good. It's just so strange. You've been taking me back. One of the callers said, Ashwin, we can hear you. So I thought I was just talking to Stu. So who knows if there's some gremlins in the system today.
0: I don't know either. Never mind. We've got you. And I'm going to hand over exclusively to you after the news. What are you talking about this evening?
1: Okay, so we've got a plan. So we have Rod Quinn interviewed Johnny many years ago. So I thought we'd play that interview, bring back some memories.
0: Yeah.
1: That's in the third hour of the program. And then also we have another Aussie artist, Laura Frank. Sorry, she's a new artist. She's getting married, but she took some time to speak to us as well. And she is talking about, the journey of climbing up as an Aussie musician, has some really good insights into the Aussie music scene. So we'll talk to her. We've got an author, George Ivanov, talking about how to get children to be able to read properly. Again, kids are being distracted so much by screens and other things.
0: Yeah, they don't sort of read for long periods, sit down and actually read a novel or something like that. Well, that's what people say anyway. Is it true?
1: Huh. Yeah, well, there's options now. They've got screens and entertainment, but apparently in the 80s they had WWF wrestling, they had sports, they had BMXing. There's always been distractions, but
0: I remember all of those.
1: Exactly. So we'll see if we can have some tips to get kids reading properly.
0: All right. I'm looking forward to that. Thank you, Ashwin. Catch you after the news. Ta-da.
1: Thank you. Bye.
0: Bye. Ashwin Sekhar. He's always got a really great program for you after the news. It's been a pleasure hanging out with you this evening. Let's do it all again tomorrow, shall we? And actually, I have a special thing for you tomorrow as well. The music is chosen for the music special by none other than Peter O'Doherty and Reg Mombassa. Yes, two of the famous names from Mental as Anything are going to be in the studio, and they'll play you some of their favourite songs from the year of their choice, which is 1968. And I guarantee, or almost guarantee anyway, that at least one of those songs is a song that you have not heard before, at least not by this particular artist. So we'll actually talk about that this evening. Really looking forward to your company. Until then, it's time to have a chat to Ash.
2: ABC News with Andrew Kaloupas. The Productivity Commission says the GST should be returned to its core purpose, making sure Australians get similar services wherever they live. It's recommended scrapping the special deal that guarantees Western Australia a larger share of GST revenue. The Commission found the deal has cost the federal budget $23 billion so far and is worsening inequality between the states. Commissioner Angela Jackson told ABC's afternoon briefing the current system has become unfair.
3: What we can see is they are receiving around 113% of what their assessed need is. Now, they would say that that is fair enough because, you know, they're receiving the same amount as New South Wales. What we would say is that, well, they're not New South Wales. They have the capacity through their iron ore revenue, through their mining revenue, to raise a lot more.
2: Countries across Europe are battling a new wave of wildfires, with a blaze in Croatia claiming the life of one person and injuring at least 40 others. Here's the BBC's Mimi Swaby.
4: Around 2,000 people have been evacuated from Croatian villages around Omiš on the Adriatic as the blaze ripped through surrounding hills and engulfed homes. Croatia's fire chief said the country was tackling one of the worst wildfires in its history. Witnesses told local media that people were jumping into the sea after boats also caught fire. This summer has seen extreme wildfires across Europe, fueled by intense heat and dry conditions. Some 130 million Europeans are set to experience temperatures over 35 degrees Celsius on Friday.
2: A lawyer for consultancy firm KPMG has given a whistleblower a full apology during a parliamentary hearing into an information-sharing scandal. Deputy Counsel James McClellan says his work was fundamentally undermined by misleading and potentially deceptive answers in interviews with KPMG staff. He says he was not told the truth, his work was piecemeal, and there was a range of failings on behalf of the firm. Mr. McClellan says he was acting on KPMG instructions in some of his emails to the unnamed whistleblower.
5: But personally, I reflect on the nature and tenure of that communication. I've never had an opportunity to meet the whistleblower. I want to take the opportunity to say I am sorry. I am sorry. I have been part of this. I'm sorry.
2: New Zealand has become the latest nation to withdraw its support for FIFA President Gianni Infantino's re-election bid over his failed commercial rights sale plan. Here's Tim Wharton.
6: Gianni Infantino has faced open revolt after three football confederations, UEFA, the Asian Football Confederation and CONCACAF, called for a review of his leadership and attacked his conduct over the plan to bring private investment into FIFA competitions, including the World Cup. The 56-year-old Swiss football administrator, who's been FIFA president since 2016, is seeking re-election to head soccer's world governing body next year, with the African and South American confederations declaring their continuing support. New Zealand, the only Oceania Football Confederation nation to qualify for this year's World Cup, said it had withdrawn support for Infantino and that the review of the private sale proposal should be independent due to a loss of confidence and trust in FIFA's leadership.
2: Zambia's Electoral Commission has suspended vote counting following Thursday's general election, claiming there have been reports of violence targeting voting staff. This comes after opposition presidential candidate Brian Mundabile claimed victory over the incumbent Hakainde Hichilema, who was seeking a second term in what's considered one of Africa's most stable democracies. Zambia's chief electoral officer, Brown Cassaro, says the decision will be reviewed in 24 hours and has been taken after attacks on staff and the theft of ballot papers.
7: The violence is targeted at poor staff and in some instances has resulted in the theft of marked ballot papers in ballot boxes. In view of the security situation and continued threats of violence, the Commission has with immediate effect suspended the counting and announcement of results.
2: Organisers of the Eurovision Song Contest are proposing major rule changes to discourage voting campaigns that aim to influence results. Under the current system, viewers can vote up to 10 times for their favourite act by phone, text message or online. In a letter to participating broadcasters, the organisers have reportedly suggested moving the vote entirely online and forcing the public to select their top three acts. ABC News.
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1: Good morning. So that's me, Ashwin, presenting. Stuart is producing, and so are all of you, apparently. I had a couple of messages come through saying, Ashwin, we can hear you during the Nightlife Cross. Just a bit of background. I was talking down the talkback button to the producer, and apparently that was going to air as well. So some button mixing that we'll look into as well, some gremlins in the system. But it's all good. We're here. We are here for overnight. This is the journey we'll go on together during the program. We always kick off with a quiz. So if you would like to just learn some facts about the world, some fun facts about the world, and share them with anyone listening, and also maybe go on the draw to win the overnight's fridge magnet, you can give me a call on 1300 800 222, 1300 800 222. You can text as well, 0437 774 774, a couple of numbers to play along. April is in India, a regular contestant. She'll join us first up. She's on a new adventure over there. Last night we had the quiet lap of the Arabian Sea in the background as April prepared for an Ayurvedic massage. Who knows where she's up to next. So that's the numbers. There's a three lines, two lines free if you'd like to play the quiz. 1300 800 222 is that number to call. Okay, the journey that we go on after that quiz in the second hour, let me just open up. We are talking about two things in particular. We have an author in, George Ivanov, who is going to talk about how to get children to read. It's getting harder and harder, but how good is it for their brains to be literate, to be empathetic and good with words? So that's the plan. We have George with some tips as well. My mum got us to, she had a soup-based solution. We had to eat alphabet soup. So we learnt the alphabet through food, which was quite an effective technique. I'm not sure if any of you are using the food method. Quite a good technique. Afterwards, we will cross over, well, Hollywood first in the second hour. Rupert Murdoch finally is in front of the film. He's the centre of the film rather than the newsmaker. He's the subject of a new film. A very long life. It's hard to condense that into 90 minutes, but we'll see what chapter of Rupert's life has made it into that film. And then in the third hour, we'll have a Johnny Young tribute. Rod Quinn spoke to him a few years ago, so we'll have an interview that will bring some interesting facts back to life with some music as well. And then I have a new musician, Laura Frank, to introduce you to. She's been through, well, I guess the most interesting way to describe her career is, well, she's getting married tonight, so that's a fun fact today. And she had a relationship breakdown, a business breakdown, but that spurred a new purple patch of music. So we'll explore her music. And then we'll take you to some festivals. There's a very Australian festival today, one that's based on boat racing without water. How do they do it? Find out during the third hour of the program. And then Gordon will join us in the last hour to bust some fitness myths. So if you're labouring under fitness myths, stick around for that conversation. Now, Johnny Young had a career as a performer, a young talent time host, and a songwriter as well. So this is Smiley by Ronnie Burns from 1969, and then we'll kick off with the quiz. The lines are currently busy, but they will clear up, and the number you will need is 1300 800 222.

0: That's Smiley by Ronnie Burns, written by Johnny Young. You are listening to ABC Radio Overnights. We're about to play the quiz. If you're new to the quiz, the way it works is we ask you up to two questions. You have to get the first question right to get your second question. It's 1 point for every correct answer, and then we draw the winner at the end. So everyone who answers correctly is in the draw to win. If a question does not get answered correctly by two people in a row, the next person can move on from that question, but it's called a pass question, which means anyone in the future can come back to it to score their point. So fairly straightforward rules. Let's kick off with April, who joins us from the Arabian Sea today. April, where are you?
1: I'm still in Kerala. I'm on my retreat. I'll be here for the next 2 weeks, actually. So, yeah.
0: What happened to you yesterday? Was it a massage, meditation?
1: Oh, yes, yesterday, of course. Still today here, but yesterday was, beautiful meditation and yoga and beautiful Ayurvedic food for breakfast and lunch and dinner. What else?
0: April, did Stuart say you were at a festival?
1: No. Oh. No, he did, but that's not correct. That was a misunderstanding. Oh, okay. So tomorrow, as in today for you guys, tomorrow here is the 80th anniversary of the independence of India, and it's called Indian Independence Day, of all things. So what they're doing here in the retreat is in the morning they're going to have a flag-raising ceremony because there's a big thing around that all around India. And then a lot of the staff who work here, so the young doctors and the young massage therapists and the young lady gardeners and whatever, are going to break out in a dance.
0: Oh, cool.
1: And people, I can't be invited to join in. So with my new hips, I think I'll be tempted and I want to have a go.
0: Yeah, give it a shot. And there'll be some national anthem playing. There'll be some Jana Mana Gana.
1: Oh, do you know the thing about the national anthem? I did like a little bit of research before I got on the phone to you guys because I thought I don't want to sound stupid or anything. So the national anthem is, it's got to be, it didn't say this, but it has to be the shortest in the world because it's the new name for it is Jana Gana Mana.
0: Yeah.
1: Excuse my pronunciation. But what did it say? It's 52 seconds. A formal rendition takes 52 seconds, and believe it or not, a shortened version consisting of the first and last lines takes about 20 seconds to play.
0: Short and sharp.
1: Also staged.
0: Get to the point. Well, it was written by...
1: I haven't heard it yet.
0: It was Tagore, didn't it? Rabindranath Tagore wrote it. And these writers, they're very economical with their words. So I think he just got the message across quickly.
1: Oh, as you said, polymath activist and country's first Nobel laureate. Amazing.
0: Yeah, very so good.
1: I haven't heard it, I probably have heard it, but I've probably blinked and missed it or whatever, sneezed and missed it.
0: You'll learn it tomorrow. April, let us kick you off. I'm still sounding so relaxing wherever you are, so I'll kick you off with a question for the quiz today, and that is, what do you call a baby deer?
1: Oh, a fawn.
0: Fawn is
1: fawn
0: correct.
1: Fawn is in Black Bambi.
0: Yeah, exactly right. It's not too hard on the first question. Second question. Which scientist coined the laws of motion?
1: Newton.
0: Yes. So Isaac Newton.
1: Isaac Newton. Sir
0: correct.
1: Isaac Newton.
0: Sir, yeah, yes. I was adding the respect.
1: Yes. Yeah. Oh, sorry. No, I should have said that.
0: I'm just being silly. April, that's two points for you on the board. So thanks for calling
1: Thank
0: in
1: you.
0: And keeping us posted.
1: Thank you. Yes, it's okay, and I'll enjoy tomorrow because I've actually celebrated Indian Independence Day in Sydney and in Perth, but I've never been in India when it's happening, so it'll be interesting to be amongst it all.
0: And do your 50-second accent, see how anthem, I should say, see how that sounds.
1: And I'll have a go at the dance, I think, if it's not too hot. You know, the minimum temperature here is about 25 degrees and maximum is about 28.
0: Oh, that's so fine for dancing.
1: Beautiful weather. Yeah.
0: I'll chat to you next time, April.
1: All right, good night. Yeah, thank you.
0: Bye. You are listening to ABC Radio Overnights. We're underway with the quiz. Lucky lady, I have been there. Very nice, says Anonymous. Peter joins us from Sydney. Hi, Peter.
2: Hi. Oh, I had enough Indian subjects to talk to you about before April came on, and now I've got even more. So I have to be.
0: Pick one.
2: Well, the big one is that I love April, and I don't. I feel terrible questioning her on her Indian knowledge. She's actually on the ground there. But I think it's 79 years since independence, because it was 1947.
0: Yes. I think it's interesting. It was made a dominion before a fully independent nation.
2: Okay. That could be.
0: I wonder if that's it. It could be that.
2: The main reason I know is because my wife, whose parents were Australian, but she was actually born in Calcutta and spent the first 15 years of her life in Mymensingh and Darjeeling.
0: Three very different charming places. Kolkata for the literature and the books, and Darjeeling for the tea and the hillsides.
2: She was only there for the hospital.
0: Okay, all right. So.
2: But that's, it was on her birth certificate, born in Kolkata.
0: Okay.
2: But I was going to talk to you about Malayalam, the language, but anyway.
0: Yeah. Malayalam is from Kerala. Yeah. Any fun facts?
2: Do you speak that, or they have another?
0: They do, and I speak it as well. It's the language of Kerala, I guess you could say.
2: Well, that was the thing that was on my mind. A friend of mine who's from Kerala, she came to here to study like 20 years ago.
0: Yeah.
2: And when she came to church with us, her parents were Jains, but she's a Christian, which is annoying in family circles. I know. Yeah. Disruptive. Yeah. She was quite surprised when she came to church. We had New Testaments in Malayalam. That's what I remember.
0: Yes. Oh, it's a beautiful land. It sounds quite earthy. You feel close to the ground when you speak it. So, yeah.
2: Well, it's the word for mountain dwellers or something, or
0: maybe. I don't know what the origin of the word Malabar. Yeah, I don't know the origin of the word Malayalam, but like if I was to say, we're talking now, namalipuram samsarikanam, like it's very round, it's got that rounded sort of sound to it, which, I don't know, it's quite nice to hear.
2: If I remember correctly, it has its own script as well, so.
0: Yeah, which is round as well, so. All right.
2: I couldn't read it, anyway.
0: Yeah.
2: No, but the thing about my mother-in-law, she died a couple of years ago, but she lived a full and very happy life. But when she was in the nursing home suffering from dementia, as you would guess, a lot of the staff there were from India, some from Nepal as well, and the staff there would get a shock when they would talk to each other in Bengali. My mother-in-law, who wouldn't tell you what day it was, would reply to them in their own language because she still remembered it from her childhood.
0: From the hospital. She picked it up quickly.
2: No, she picked it up in Darjeeling and Mymensingh, because in West Bengal. Anyway, I've talked enough.
0: Colourful place. All right, your question to kick us off, Peter, or to go second, is Dijon mustard is a product of which country?
2: I would say France.
0: France is correct. Your second question, the soup pho originated in which country?
2: Vietnam.
0: These are too easy for you, Peter, but you're on the board with 2 points.
2: Thanks. See you later.
0: Thank you for calling in. Trev from Surfers Paradise has messaged. Here is my clock. Okay. All right. 1300 800 222 is the number to call. Call in. Someone says, it's hard to get in. Yeah, the lines are currently busy. There's only 8 lines to choose from, unfortunately, but they will clear up during the hour before the news arrives. So 1300 800 222 is that number again. Owen joins from Sydney. Hi, Owen.
3: Hi, Ashwin. You know, talking about Indian independence, you know, my granddaughter actually somehow, I don't know how, actually managed to meet Jawaharlal Nehru.
0: Oh. He must have been a quite important person to get to the Prime Minister.
3: Yeah, well, he wasn't even Indian either. He was Sri Lankan, and he met somehow. A less pleasant kind of encounter. I had some neighbours in Singapore who were Indian, and when we lived in Singapore, and they actually got stuck in. They flew into India because they had relatives there. Mm. And they, on the day that Indira Gandhi was assassinated, and they got caught up whilst they were trying to get to the house of their relatives. They got caught up in the riots there that happened. And is very frightening. They trapped there for 2 days and petrol bombs were thrown out of their car.
0: It was a really dark chapter in Indian history, especially for the Sikh people as well, that they turned, there was intercommunal riots between the Sikhs and the majority Hindu population. And when people look at a country like India and they think, oh, why are there sometimes strict controls on intercommunal tension? It's because of events like that, I guess, trying to keep a lid on tensions. But for the most part, those groups have lived so peacefully together over the years.
3: Well, that's right. I mean, Indira Gandhi's assassination itself was caused by the siege of the Golden Temple, I think.
0: Yes, by the bodyguards, and they took refuge, I believe, in the Golden Temple.
3: I'm not quite sure about that.
0: Okay.
3: But on a lighter note, though, you know, Peter's story just now about his mother-in-law understanding the language that the...
0: Bengali.
3: Well, my father, who was an Anglo-Australian, didn't know Bengali, but he lived in Malaysia for quite a while, and he knows, like, some basic words in Malay, you know, he knows some basic Malay. And we once went to a Malaysian restaurant, and the waitress there was a bit sloppy with the food or something like that. And my father complained, and he heard this guy complaining about my father in Malay, the owner of the restaurant. And so on the way out of the restaurant, my father said, thank you and good night or something like that in Malay. And you could see the restaurant owner thinking, oh dear, what did I say before?
0: That's the best thing. You get to get through those viral moments when someone with a Caucasian background launches into an Asian accent just after being insulted. That's a category of viral video on the internet.
3: Yeah, that's right. Well, this is the days before the internet, but yeah.
0: Owen, okay, let's kick you off with a question. Where does Sherlock Holmes go to investigate some mysterious hounds?
3: Oh dear, this is very specific to Sherlock Holmes.
0: Yes.
3: And I'm not really familiar with Sherlock Holmes. You know, the problem is, whenever I think of Sherlock Holmes, I have a headmaster called Mr. Sherlock, and his face always comes into my head. Anyway, I won't waste your time. Thank you, Ashwin, and I might not talk to you tomorrow.
0: Okay, that's right. We'll catch up when you're ready.
3: Okay, well, take care. Thank you, Ashwin.
0: Bye, Owen. Calling in from Sydney. Ray joins us from Iranga. Hello, Ray.
4: Hi, Ashwin.
0: Ray, did you read a lot of Sherlock growing up?
4: Oh, I think it's the Hound of the Hounds of the Baskervilles.
0: Baskerville is correct. For
4: Whatever
0: one point. I don't know. It's
4: when it's at home.
0: Sounds like a great name. A Baskerville would be a good name for a dog.
4: Hmm.
0: Okay.
4: Well, yeah, I don't know. Where is the Baskervilles? What is it?
0: I don't even know. Stuart, are you on the phone? He's on the phone. It will remain a mystery. If you're on the text line...
4: I got 10 in a row before on the evenings quiz.
0: Oh, yes. We don't have 10 in a row, that system, but I'd see must be nailing.
4: No. And one of them was saffron and...
0: Okay. Most expensive spice.
4: Madame.
0: Oh, yeah, Croque Monsieur, the cheese sandwich.
4: Croque Madame, is it?
0: Oh, I always said Croque Monsieur, but I think it might be Croque Monsieur for... The sandwich.
4: Yeah, old Madame or Monsieur.
0: Oh, yeah,
4: that
0: different
4: was on
0: versions.
4: The other night. Yeah, you've been teaching us a lot. Yeah.
0: Yeah, no, good questions. We're travelling around the world. So 1 point for you for Hound of the Baskervilles. Your second question. What breed was Dorothy's dog in The Wizard of Oz?
4: Toto.
0: Yes, Toto.
4: Well, it's like a little Scottish terrier type of thing.
0: Yeah, a terrier is fine. A can terrier, I think, officially, but a terrier.
4: Okay.
0: Well, that's 2 points for you, Ray.
4: Oh, I'm out.
0: You've got 2 points. You've maxed out, yeah, in that
4: Oh,
0: way.
4: Yeah, no, yeah, okay, yep.
0: All right.
4: Can I get two magnets in one day?
0: I hope so. We'll give it a shot anyway.
4: Yeah, that'd be good.
0: The luck of the draw.
4: All right.
0: Thanks, Ray.
4: See ya.
0: It is. I didn't know Dorothy's dog was a terrier, but that's the truth of it. Trev joins us from Surfers Paradise. Hi, Trev.
5: Oh, hello, Ashwin. I just sent you a text about the Hounds of the Baskervilles.
0: Oh, so where was Baskerville?
5: Oh, well, just near Just near Bottleville, I suppose.
0: Okay. Right. Well, who knows? It sounds lovely anyway. It sounds like a good place for a holiday.
5: The book, the clue is if the hounds didn't bark, the dogs did, and that was something was wrong. And it's always been the hounds of the Baskervilles didn't bark, and that's why he knew something was wrong. They may have been dead or gone, but, yeah, that was the clue.
0: Oh, that sounds good. So when it was fixed, was it called Barkerville?
5: Barkerville.
0: At the end? No. Not working? No, it's not flying.
5: No, it's not working. I'm just singing Barkindjee, which is another name for the Darwin River, but and there's dogs there, but and they don't bark. Some of them are dingoes. No. But let's move on.
0: Okay, yeah, let's move you to a question. What was the first rock and roll song to hit number one on the charts?
5: Are you talking like America?
0: I guess the rock and roll, yeah. Well, I guess pop music really started there, didn't it? So, yeah, the first rock and roll song to hit number one on the charts. Let's say America for now.
5: All right, let's say Rock Around the Clock.
0: Rock Around the Clock is correct.
5: Oh, wow. But there wasn't anything before that. Oh, there was, but, yeah.
0: Who knows who came before the American rock and roll?
5: Or a clock rock.
0: Yeah. Yeah, it's very clock-based rock back then. Telling the time, your second question, Trev, what was the name of Tim Taylor's neighbour in the sitcom Home Improvement?
5: God, he was the guy whose face you never saw.
0: Yeah.
5: Wilson.
0: Wilson is, he was also the ball in Getaway.
5: Wasn't he a good character, eh?
0: Sorry?
5: You never saw it. He was just so philosophical.
0: Yeah, yeah, way more than that.
5: I'll tell you something about the ancient Greeks, Jim.
0: But it was always helpful, wasn't it?
5: Oh, yeah, yeah, a great character.
0: Yeah. We all need a neighbour who knows the classics.
5: Well, I hope I'm that neighbour.
0: You're that virtual neighbour to us all, Trev.
5: Nobody knows my face.
0: No. Not even half. Trev, I'll chat to you another night.
5: Have I got two right?
0: Two right. You've got Rock Around the Clock and Wilson.
5: Oh, wow. Trev's done well tonight.
0: You have done well.
5: The clock, by the way. Mention the clock. Come on.
0: What?
5: The clock I sent you a picture of.
0: Oh, hang on. Let me just say, it might have, so many people have texted. It might have gone down the list. I'll have to find it later, Trev.
5: Okay. It's a clock with all 12 numbers represented by a magnet of one.
0: Oh, okay. It's a victory clock.
5: Victory clock.
0: I like it.
5: Fantastic. Enjoy the rest of the show. You are fantastic.
0: Thank you, Trev. Bye. Oh, okay. Trev, Stuart has moved it into the queue for me. Oh, it's beautiful. They're all red except a blue aquamarine one at the top as well. It's a lovely clock as well. Trev, if you get a chance, why don't you post it online so everyone can share? My description does not do it justice. Bob joins us from Greenacre. Hi, Bob.
6: Good morning, Ashwin.
0: Bob.
6: Enjoying the show, mate.
0: Oh, thank you. I like that. Is awesome. Good. We've been travelling around the world this morning, haven't we?
6: Yes.
0: Well, I have a question for you, and that is, Bob, which sitcom first released in the late 60s features a blended family?
6: The Brady Bunch.
0: The Brady Bunch is correct. Bob, were you going to tell me something as well before we kicked off?
6: No, I just enjoy your show. It's there's something about it, you know. Yeah, I get a bit high when I talk.
0: Well, I love hearing from you as well. You always participate in the show, whatever the subject is. So it's nice. So, yeah, thank you for calling in. Lots of characters tonight, as always.
6: There is. I like them.
0: Yeah, no, they make it lively. And someone said, get on with the quiz. But I think most people are on board with Trev's shenanigans and everyone else who joins in with their stories. I think partly this is not just a... Because you could just do a question and answer online or on a book. We need to hear a little bit of people's personalities coming through. So, but
6: that's what I like. I like your variation of the people and put a bit of life in them.
0: Yeah, I think so. But I will ask you some questions too. So the first one was the Brady Bunch, which you have correct. Your second question, Joey Tribbiani from Friends has an iconic line. What is it?
6: Oh, I'll say goodbye. I don't think I'd get it, mate.
0: No. That's okay. You got 1 point tonight, Bob.
6: I did. Thanks, mate. My usual point.
0: Yeah, that's all right. That's enough to get you in the draw.
6: Cheers, mate.
0: Bye. Bye-bye. A couple of well-dones to you, Trev, as well. And some appetite for your face, Trev. I'm not sure if that's something you're willing to share, but there is some appetite for your face online. Kylie joins us from Daysdale in New South Wales. Hi, Kylie.
7: Oh, hello there, Ashwin. Thank you for playing Southern Suns. I loved that song last week. It was just gorgeous. I love your show. It's very calming, relaxing, and it's slow-paced, and I'm enjoying listening to all your callers this morning. I really enjoy listening.
0: I appreciate
7: that. I learn a lot. Don't worry if you don't get through all the questions. They can last over the weekend. I just love the slowness of it. It's like going back to the 70s or the 60s.
0: Yeah.
7: Slow-paced.
0: I think so. A mix of quiz and a little bit of chat as well. I think that's a nice balance.
7: And Stuart is an outstanding... I'm sending you a Christmas card too in the next few months, mate. No, you're doing a great job. You're listening as well.
0: You should see the smile on his face when you said that as well. So, yeah, appreciate that.
7: I know what the studio... I can imagine what the studio is like in Brisbane. I couldn't work it. I thought, oh, wow, all these phone calls coming in, the mobile phones and everything.
0: Yeah, it's chaos, but good chaos.
7: Yeah, all right. Excellent.
0: Yeah. Kylie, let's see if we can get you on the board. So Bob wasn't quite sure. Joey Tribbiani from Friends has an iconic line. Do you know what it is?
7: Oh, I'm not a Friends. Father knows best. I got no idea.
0: I love it. That's not his line. But,
7: on you, mate. I'll chat soon. Have a great week. Too,
0: oh, well, please. You too, Kylie. Lovely to hear your kind words tonight.
7: All right, mate. Thank you very much for your time this morning.
0: Bye. Harry in the Bay. You have that line from Tribbiani correct. So has someone else with no name. Cameron from South Perth joins us now. Hello, Cameron.
8: Oh, Ashwin, good morning.
0: Morning, Cameron.
8: Ashwin,
0: yes.
8: Ashwin, the hounds of the Baskervilles. The Baskervilles was the family that owned the hounds. Ah. It's one of the place.
0: Oh, right. So were they a well-to-do family? It sounds quite like an upper-class family.
8: Yeah, they were. Yeah, they had a manor or something, and that the Baskervilles were the people that owned the dogs. Oh. Yeah.
0: Because Ville means town, like Townsville. It means a city, so I thought it must have been a place, but no.
8: Yeah.
0: Just a family. Okay, that's a good clarification. Right, Cameron, do you want to pass on this question?
8: No, well, I think does Joey say, how you doing?
0: Yeah, he does. How you doing?
8: Oh, yeah, that's him, yeah.
0: That is, okay. 1 point for you. Second question, Cameron. What is a hill with a flat top and steep sides known as?
8: Tabletop.
0: Oh, actually, I have another word. I'll give you, it's a French word, I believe, that we more commonly use to describe a hill with a flat top and steep sides.
8: Plateau.
0: Plateau is correct. For 1 point, that's two. That's 2 points for you, Cameron.
8: Two points.
0: Yeah, yeah, one more point, I should have said. But, thanks, Cameron.
8: Good on you. Thank you.
0: Trev says, how you doing? Oh, Trev, you said, how are you doing? Extra formal tonight, Trev, in the text line after sending in your victory clock. Helen joins us from Healesville. Hello, Helen.
9: Good morning, Ashwin. How are you?
0: Good. How's your day been?
9: Good, thanks. Especially hearing Johnny Young twice tonight.
0: Oh, yeah.
9: He's such a good songwriter.
0: Such a talented songwriter. There was some Tina Arenas, I think Sorrento Moon was ready to go, so... Yeah, we'll check in with Johnny, an interview that Rod did with Johnny Young in the third hour. So if you're interested, stick around for that.
9: That'd be lovely, yay.
0: Well, let's see if we can get you on the board with a point. It's a science question. What is in science, in chemistry, what is pH? Small p, big H.
9: The acidity.
0: It is, the acidity or alkalinity, I should say, of a substance. That's 1 point for you. Your second question, Helen, what is an igneous rock?
9: Do you want me to name an igneous rock?
0: No, tell me what kind of rock it is. How does it get formed, an igneous rock? Where does it come from?
9: Is it from a volcano?
0: Yeah. When magma from a volcano cools and solidifies, it becomes igneous rock. So that is 2 points for you as well, Helen.
9: Oh, thank you very much. I enjoyed that. I'm enjoying your show too.
0: Yeah, thank you. I appreciate that. Thanks, Helen. We'll chat to you another night.
9: Thank you. Yes, good night.
0: Jane also says she's enjoying the format. I'm British. And I'm enjoying the format. I won't say the insult she threw out there, but thank you for your kind words, enjoying the show as well. It's a bit of quiz fun, isn't it? As we head towards the news, you are listening, if you've just joined, to ABC Radio Overnights on your local station, maybe on your television. I'm Ashwin, and Stu produces, so if you call, he will pick up the phone and will put you through to play the quiz. There's one line free. The number is 1300 800 222. Sally joins us from Sydney. Hi, Sally.
10: Ashwin?
0: Yeah, hi.
10: What happened to Home Improvement's neighbour?
0: I'm not sure if he's still alive. That was Wilson.
10: No. But was it answered?
0: Yes, it was. Wilson by Trev, I believe.
10: Oh, yeah. Right. Okay.
0: Ooh, I hope I didn't give him that. No, Trev answered Wilson. Because I

0: calling in. Sally? Okay. A plateau, we have some clarification, is a large flat area of land high above the land around it. Martin says a flat-topped hill or a mountain with steep sides is also called a mesa, M-E-S-A. That's from Martin. Interesting. There's some threads to the plateau answer. Ray joins us from Embleton in Perth. Hi, Ray.
1: Hi, how are you going?
0: Good, Ray. We're on the topic of white blood cells. Do you know what they do?
1: For the immune system.
0: Yeah, that's good. They fight infections on behalf of us. That's one point. Your second question, Ray. Now at the Museum of Modern Art in New York City, what famous painting featuring a deep blue evening sky depicts Vincent Van Gogh's view from a window in a mental health asylum? It's a famous painting.
1: It's not the daffodils by any chance?
0: It's not daffodils, unfortunately. That's another famous painting, but it's something else, Ray. So let's speak another night.
1: Okay, thanks.
0: Thank you for calling in. 20 minutes till the news arrives. Tara has rung in from on the road. Hi, Tara.
2: G'day, Osmond. How are you?
0: Good, good. We're looking for the name of a famous painting tonight, Tara. It's not daffodils, but it's the picture from Vincent Van Gogh's window in a mental health asylum. There's a big, deep blue sky. Do you know what the painting is called?
2: Sorry, mate, I wouldn't have a clue on that one.
0: That's okay. We'll chat another night, Tara.
2: Will do. Thank you. Have a good night.
0: And you too as well. Thanks for calling in. Harry in the Bay, you are correct, as is Sandra. Ruby, you are right. White blood cells fight infection. Annette in Perth and Susan, you had that correct. Harry also correct about the role of white blood cells. Dan joins us from Adelaide. Hello, Dan.
3: Hi.
0: Dan, I think, we're on this question of the artwork, this piece of artwork by Vincent Van Gogh. It's not daffodils. You have the opportunity to pass on this question, though, if you want to. What's it called? So did you hear the question in full before?
3: I did, thanks. Can I take this? It's the night sky, the starry night.
0: Starry night as well, yeah. A famous song as well by Don McLean. Starry night is correct. Beautiful painting. Your second question, Dan. Who directed Kill Bill?
3: That is the director who swore he'd only ever direct six films. I've got a mental blank. The name is on the tip of my tongue.
0: And you're right about I think it was 10 films that he had said, but yes.
3: Okay. It is...
0: Give us a guess.
3: Totally blank.
0: That's okay.
3: I've seen, I think, all his films.
0: When you hear it, you'll think, I knew that, but you're so close.
3: Okay, thank you.
0: Thanks, Dan. We'll chat another night. Okay. All right. So we have a few lines, couple of lines free. If you'd like to join the quiz, we have 15 minutes or so till the news arrives. The number to play is 1300 800 222. Katie joins us now, calling in. Hi, Katie.
4: Hi, I was sitting here saying, don't pick me for this question.
0: Well, I think it's only been attempted once, so we do have to have a go at it.
4: I have no idea, Ashwin, but I'm enjoying the show.
0: Oh, appreciate that, Katie. Let's chat another night.
4: Okay.
0: Bye.
4: Good night.
0: Good night. Annette from Perth, you have it correct. And Dave, you are correct about Starry Night. You've called it Starry, Starry Night. I believe the song was Starry, Starry Night, but I think the artwork was just Starry Night, unless he wanted to really emphasise what kind of night it was. Chrissy joins us from Warragul in Victoria. Hi, Chrissy.
5: Hello. I hoped you weren't going to get me, you bugger.
0: Well, you can pass. You can pass on this if you like, because it's been passed.
5: Oh, it hasn't been three. It's only two.
0: It's two. It's, the rule is two attempts.
5: Oh, good. All right. Well, I'm passing.
0: Okay.
5: I thought it was that cowboy in... Yeah, but I'm not. I really don't know.
0: No, okay. Yeah. If anyone wants to come back to who directed Kill Bill, you can come back to it. But, Chrissy,
5: I'm so happy that lovely guy in

0: who do we love? Trevor up in
1: Surface.
0: Yeah, he got two straight away, and like he sometimes never gets anything, and I was wrapped, you know.
1: Sometimes he wins. I think he won a few weeks ago as well. So
0: he's on the roll.
1: He has some golden moments where just the stars align for him.
0: Yeah, well, you know why? It was a full moon on the 13th. new moon, and it's in Leo, and it's you can achieve things now.
1: Yes,
0: free.
1: Maybe everyone should call up during Leo. We need an astrological projection of the best time to call the quiz.
0: Yep.
1: Leo, okay, we've got it all. Is it still in Leo?
0: Yes.
1: Okay, good.
0: Yeah, till the 22nd.
1: Oh, okay, all right. So everyone out there, time to get started on your dreams. What are you going to achieve while the stars are like this?
0: I'm going to do really lovely paintings.
1: Now, do you have a style? Is it Van Gogh style, Starry Night paintings?
0: Yeah, I can do that. I just love doing everything, whatever. I did a lovely whale once. I want to do some more whales.
1: Oh, that's good, because I think human faces are hard, but whale faces aren't too hard to draw, are they? Just a little eye.
0: No, and the structure of them's got a definite... but I love them when they're breaching out of the water.
1: Yes.
0: And I was just up at Stradbroke Island with my daughter. Didn't see a whale, but saw lots of dolphins,
1: Not too bad. I think they kind of feel like our friends in the sea, right? Whales and dolphins.
0: Oh, yeah. The locals and everybody just adore them and really proud of that island. We want to keep it natural.
1: Yeah. Yep. Good holiday island. Trev was just at Tangalooma Island, which is maybe a bit more built
0: beautiful.
1: Up. Stradbroke is like an off-the-road Tangalooma.
0: And you know why? Because the Indigenous people there have kept it that way. Mm. You know, there's the Kwandamuka people there, and they really have looked after it, you know, and they stopped a whale station by the council wanting to be built with car parks and multi-storey buildings, you know. So it's a very sacred place.
1: That's why it has a different personality to Tangalooma, very much so.
0: Yeah, definitely.
1: Okay. Well, Chrissy, let's see if we can get you on the board. You've passed on
0: Kill Bill. Have you got a food one? Okay. I love food questions. I've got them all right.
1: Just for the sake of consistency, I just have to move everyone in order. Maybe there's no food. Okay. What radiometric dating technique is commonly used in archaeology to find out the age of organic materials up to approximately 50,000 years old? What's the technique called?
0: Oh, my goodness. at 3 a.m, and I've just had a cup of tea with raisin bread. I'm about to go back to sleep.
1: Yeah, it's taking us back to science class, this one.
0: Oh, no. All I can think of is gigabyte, and I have no idea.
1: No, that's a good word. That's a fun word to say, though.
0: It is, isn't it?
1: Yeah. Gigabyte. Okay, it's not gigabyte, unfortunately, Chrissy, but we'll chat another night.
0: Lovely. All the best. Namaste.
1: Namaste to you as well. Okay. I love that. I love the little pops of Indian. You know, namaste is a Hindi word. And when I meet cousins in India, go to India, I found out a lot of Indians, I'll say namaste as well. And they just say, hello, g'day. They've switched over to Aussie greetings as well. It's changing. We're swapping greetings. Okay. Trevor has said from Surfer's Paradise, I'm a Scorpio and the moon is playing up right now. Okay. So Trevor... Scorpio, but you still did well with 2 points, Trevor, despite the stars conspiring against you. Mick joins us from the Gold Coast. Hi, Mick.
2: Yeah, g'day, mate. How are you, old fella?
1: I'm good tonight. What about you? Has there been a highlight to the day?
2: No, this will be it, mate. This is a brand new day, so we'll kick off with listening to you, mate. Hopefully I brought the average age of the listener down. That's what I'm...
1: Well, Stuart's only 29. He makes me feel a bit older in here, so, yeah.
2: Well, maybe I've raised it a bit then.
1: Yeah, we're all bringing it. It's an intergenerational show we've got going on today. Okay, so, Mick, we're still on this science question. What radiometric dating technique is used in archaeology to determine the age of organic materials up to around 50,000 years old?
2: Carbon dating, isn't it?
1: It is. Carbon dating is correct. Susan in Hobart, you had that correct, as did Annette in Perth. Nat in WA, many of you had that correct. All right, Mick, your second question.
2: I don't know about you, but I can imagine some nerdy sort of geek get-together uni night. It'd be like carbon dating night or something.
1: Yeah, I can imagine the Facebook was founded in that way, rating people, wasn't it? I can imagine carbon dating.

0: It would have been, yeah, one of the
1: It's
0: nerdiest sciences.
1: no age limit.
0: Exactly, 50,000 years.
1: Mate, can I take that pass question or?
0: Yeah, so the past question is, who directed Kill Bill?
1: Quentin Tarantino.
0: It is, and someone had that on the tip of their tongue. They would be kicking themselves. Now, Mick, that is 2 points for you.
1: Yeah, quick rack of the stats, mate, wasn't
0: Yeah, you know, did it. Let's chat another night.
1: Well, let me pay you one compliment before I go, mate. You're doing very well with the show and very interesting as well. So, good on you, mate.
0: Thank you. Thanks for that kind words. Mick, thanks for calling in. Okay, we are just about news time. Stu, do you think we have enough callers to run to the news? Okay, we have seven people and we have 10 minutes. So let us get everyone on the board. But the quiz resumes tomorrow for everybody else. We can keep winning the magnet tomorrow night. 1300 800 222 is that number for the quiz or anything else that you hear tonight. George joins from Lakemba. Hi, George.
2: Oh, good day, Ash. How are you?
0: Good tonight, George. The ice bucket challenge is your question. It was in 2014 and it raised awareness for which cause?
2: Yes, unfortunately, it's been in the news too much lately, motor neuron disease.
0: Yeah. That's right. One point.
2: Yeah, unfortunately passed away this year.
0: It is a tragic disease, isn't it? Because it arrives so suddenly and there's no cure to it as well. And you just, yeah, very tragic disease. Who did you say passed away?
2: I thought Neil Danner passed away this year, didn't he? Who spotted?
0: Yeah.
2: I think he passed away, yeah.
0: yeah well, that was the fundraising attempt for motor neuron. Okay, that's one point. Your second question, during which war was the Christmas truce called?
2: Was the what, sorry?
0: There was a Christmas truce on the battlefield. Very interesting
2: Oh,
0: moment.
2: Christmas. I thought you said chrysalis.
0: Oh, no, a truce between the butterflies.
2: Yes, no, Christmas as in the holiday.
0: Yes, yeah.
2: Yeah, no, that's a very famous one. Actually, I think I've actually mentioned it on air before. Actually, yeah, it was actually in World War One between the Allied and the German troops, where they actually called the truce to Christmas and then got out of the trenches and started playing soccer and exchanging gifts and drinks and other things. And then they, after it was over, they went back into the trenches and started shooting and killing each other.
0: Yeah, what a surreal moment, but maybe they helped them realize this wasn't their war. It was by their leaders and circumstances of fate. They were just having one brief human moment.
2: There's a great French film called Joyeux Noël, which is about that incident. It's well worth a look if you want to follow up. I think there are a couple other movies that kind of feature to some degree as well. So,
0: Good war stories. Well, that is a point for you for that and for the ice bucket challenge, George. Thanks for calling in tonight.
2: Well, I mentioned something to Stu, hopefully, about the Johnny Young that's been coming up, about the long-forgotten sequel song to The Real Thing, which everybody has forgotten about. So he's looking it up. So it might be a
0: Okay.
2: surprise that might turn up during the Johnny Young
0: Oh, good. I'll let Stu
2: sequel.
0: surprise me with that one.
2: Okay.
0: Thanks, George.
2: Cheers.
0: We are 8 minutes away from the news, and Vando joins us from On the Road. Hi, Vando.
3: Good mate. Good morning, Ash. How are you?
0: Good. You sound the. Doesn't sound like you're actually on the road. Have you finished up your shift for tonight?
3: No. I'm at my halfway point doing the unload. I'm at my singing hall.
0: Oh, what's
3: But I
0: your.
3: probably don't have time to sing to you tonight because there's been a few ABBA references and I've just put ABBA going through my head.
0: Can you give me a
3: But it
0: li-
3: was
0: you can give
3: warm.
0: me a line of an ABBA song, just one
3: All
0: short
3: right,
0: line.
3: I'll give you Fernando. Sounds like he might be related. There's also Continental, some sort of cousin of Bando.
0: Gosh.
3: That's all I've got.
0: That was I feel like you maybe changed the line slightly there as well, but it still
3: Oh,
0: works.
3: you've got to get self-serving. There's no point putting the truth in on a good story,
0: No,
3: is there?
0: you've got to make every song your own, don't you?
3: Oh, absolutely. Well, I do anyway, Ash. You know, I understand there are purists and people who, you know, like music,
0: Yeah.
3: whatever. Anyway, that's good. They go right here. I'm either going to
0: Okay.
3: fail or I might even.
0: Your question tonight, then, Banter. Who fought in the Hundred Years' War?
3: Oh, I don't know. Is there some old people?
0: Oh.
3: I'm embarrassed I've heard that one. Yeah, some centenarians. I don't
0: That's
3: know.
0: not a bad
3: No, I've got
0: guess.
3: nothing.
0: No, just pick two countries randomly out of thin air.
3: Oh, okay. It'll be England and France.
0: That is actually correct. That is surprisingly correct for someone who didn't know.
3: All right, give me a Kill Bill question now, please.
0: That's amazing. You have
3: William of Orange. And I have stayed in castles.
0: Oh, yes.
3: Anyway, there you go.
0: That was your ancestral knowledge coming back, Vando. I mean, Italian, right?
3: Yeah, I do have. Yeah, there's a bit of Irish.
0: Your ancestors spoke through you just for that moment to put you on the board.
3: That's right. Yeah, the stars aligned. And don't cross your beams.
0: No, whatever. It works. Okay, let's give you your next question. Whitney Houston recorded her own Billboard chart-topping cover version of Dolly Parton's I Will Always Love You for what romantic 1992 film?
3: The Bodyguard with Kevin Costner.
0: Bodyguard is correct. I love that.
3: I will always love Vando. Okay. Fernando.
0: Gosh, it's all coming together. Hey, Vando, thanks for calling.
3: Thanks, man, boy.
0: 2 points for Vando. A couple of songs mixed in. No points for songs, but a bit of spontaneous joy for sure. Patrick joins us from Northcliffe. Hi, Patrick.
4: Yes, how you going, mate?
0: Good, Patrick. Now, are you a singer as well?
4: I'm absolutely not a singer,
0: okay,
4: although right. I love to sing, but it would not please you, I would say.
0: Right. Well, I just heard Fernando belt it out there, so.
4: Yeah, oh, true.
0: Anytime.
4: True.
0: Okay, Patrick, what country is home to the Kremlin?
4: Oh, the Kremlin. That's Russia, isn't it?
0: Russia is correct. Your second question, what is the largest city in North America?
4: In North America?
0: Yeah.
4: Largest city in North America. Maybe LA? I don't know.
0: It is not LA, but you've got 1 point tonight.
4: Okay, we'll take it.
0: Thanks, Patrick.
4: Thanks very much.
0: Okay. Stu, are you on the phone? No, can we get one more backup question, please, if we need, because we've only got 3 questions left and we've got 3 callers. So you've powered through the questions tonight. Sandy says, I love Vando. He's hilarious. Loving your style, Ashwin. Well done. Thank you, me and you, Vando. Compliment for the both of us. Pearl joins us from Darwin. Hi, Pearl.
5: Hi, Ashwin. I was listening to that lady earlier that was talking about we're in Leo at the moment.
0: Yes.
5: And we're... something about achievements.
0: Yes, a time to go for it.
5: Yeah, well, I have to tell you, after 2 years, I have just achieved a win in the federal court against the Australian government. And I'm just a little old disabled pensioner.
0: Yeah.
5: And we won the case. And not only did we win the case, we have changed a tiny bit of the legislation.
0: Was this about environmental laws?
5: No, I don't want to go...
0: Oh, okay, no details.
5: No, yeah.
0: In fact, I should stay away from court cases because I know sometimes we do speak about the tree, tree up north. But yeah,
5: I've just had a win for me, and not only for me, but for other people in my situation.
0: Good.
5: I changed the legislation and no one else will have to go through what I've just gone through for 2 years.
0: Well, congratulations, Pearl. I'm glad and happy for you.
5: Had a great win.
0: Now, let's see if we can get you on the board as well with the question. The question
5: probably
0: is...
5: Probably not.
0: What is the largest city in North America?
5: The largest city in North America?
0: Yes.
5: Oh, my gosh. Alaska? Oh, no, that's not a city.
0: Hmm.
5: The largest city in North America?
0: Yeah.
5: Any clues?
0: And no clues. We've just got a minute till the news, Pearl, so just take a wild swing. What feels like the biggest city?
5: Oh, I don't know. Los Angeles?
0: That's been a guess. Do you want to try one more?
5: California.
0: Not, though, that's a state too.
5: Oh, that's not even a city.
0: Let's try another night, Pearl. We'll see if the next one can get it.
5: Thanks, Ashwin.
0: Thank you for calling in. We've just got a minute to the news. Let's see. I'll see if we can get Steve's first question on the board. Hi, Steve.
6: Hey, g'day, Ashwin. Nice to meet you, mate.
0: And you too as well. Just because the time is so short, did you want to pass on that question about the largest city in North America?
6: Well, I don't know what it is, but I'll just guess New York.
0: It's not New York, Steve. Can we chat another night? It's been nice to meet you just quickly.
6: Beautiful, mate. Thanks, Ashman. See you later.
0: And thanks for calling in. Andy, Stu, would you please speak to Andy? We have one last caller, but the news has arrived. So what we'll do is we'll cross to the news and then we'll take you to Hollywood. Rupert Murdoch has made it into a film. We'll see what that's all about. And then we have an expert in...

0: to explain how to get children to read more. There's some tips and tricks we can all use, maybe on the kids or maybe use them on ourselves. So stick around for that conversation. I'm Ashwin Sidcut. If you've just joined, you're listening to ABC Radio Overnights. It's news time.
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3: ABC News with Andrew Kaloupas. West Australian Premier Roger Cook says the Productivity Commission's interim recommendations on the GST carve-up would punish WA for its success and prop up lazy states. Nick Perpich reports.
4: The Productivity Commission's interim report into the 2018 deal that gave WA a bigger slice of GST has found it was a costly mistake that made the system less equitable and only benefited Western Australia. It recommends moving back to the pre-2018 system while also addressing issues caused by mining revenue. Mr. Cook's described the Productivity Commission as East Coast clowns.
5: Our message to the eastern states is clear. The only change we will accept is no change.
4: Mr. Cook says Prime Minister Anthony Albanese has told him WA's arrangements will stay the same. But speaking before the report was released, Mr. Albanese said WA would get a fair share.
3: Japan's Weather Bureau is warning that more rain is expected in parts of the country after severe flooding killed at least 8 people around Tokyo. Tim Wharton reports.
6: A woman who was found trapped in a submerged vehicle in the Chiba Prefecture east of Tokyo is the latest victim to be found following record rainfall in the area. The downpour, which authorities have described as unprecedented, also cut power to more than 20,000 homes in the area. At one stage, a level 5 emergency warning, the highest alert, was issued, and Narita Airport, one of Japan's busiest, became inaccessible, stranding 7,000 passengers. While the warning was later downgraded, officials say landslides and flooding are likely to continue with more rain forecast. The deluge comes after a series of storms swept through Japan and neighbouring countries this week in what meteorologists say is an unusually active typhoon season.
3: European countries are battling a new wave of wildfires, with Croatia one of the hardest hit nations. The resort town of Omiš on the Adriatic has seen one person killed, while dozens of others have been injured and there have been mass evacuations. Local fire commander Vivislav Pesic says he's never witnessed anything like this before.
7: Telling you, the fire was so strong that people were even abandoning their vehicles directly in the fire zone. We couldn't even pass through. Nobody wanted to abandon their homes. Injuries were occurring. Situations arose where people had to save houses. And here now, the flames are constantly appearing. Flames that keep flaring up in the beams of houses themselves, in gardens, in pockets that haven't fully burned out.
3: Victorian Premier Ben Carroll has wished his predecessor Jacinta Allen the very best as she announced her retirement from politics. Less than a month after she was ousted as Premier by Mr. Carroll, Jacinta Allen called time on her 27-year parliamentary career, announcing she would not recontest her seat in November. She made an emotional plea to clean up the tenor of political debate and misinformation. Mr. Carroll says Ms. Allen did a lot for her electorate.
8: My predecessor transformed Bendigo for the better over 27 years, and she has a right to do what she needs to do for her and her family, and whatever her decision is, I wish her all the very, very best.
3: Authorities say a payroll fraud syndicate robbed taxpayers of more than $10 million. Here's Francis Dew.
9: 4 people have now been sentenced over the scheme which targeted pay-as-you-go withholding from Labor Hire Services. The New South Wales District Court heard the money was siphoned through companies connected to syndicate members and sent offshore. The joint AFP and Tax Office investigation resulted in the restraint of 17 luxury vehicles, 12 properties and 65 bank accounts. A Chester Hill man received the heaviest sentence, with 3 years in prison. In a statement, AFP Detective Superintendent Peter Fogarty warned anyone trying to cheat the tax system is mistaken.
3: A NATO fighter jet has shot down a drone that entered Latvian airspace. It was not immediately clear where the drone had come from. The alliance says it launched an investigation as concerns grow in Europe over unauthorized drone activity, particularly along NATO's eastern flank bordering Russia, whose war in Ukraine grinds on.

0: In the AFL, Fremantle secured the minor premiership, powering away from Adelaide to win by 24 points in Perth, continuing their remarkable streak at home. The Crows fought hard in a high-stakes clash that was tied early in the final quarter, but the ladder leaders kicked five late goals to secure the victory, 16-16, 112, to 13-10, 88. You're up to date with the latest from ABC News.
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2: Good morning again. If you've just joined for the first time because you skipped the action of the quiz, you missed out on Vando's songs. Someone has texted about that. They said, I reckon a whole music special of Vando singing all the songs he sung to you on the quiz with his lyrics would make my weekend. He's a classic. That's from Ruby in Melbourne. I like it. So Vando, there's an album opportunity out there for you. Ruby is your first customer. We're just about to announce who won the quiz. Before that, these are the temperatures you can expect today. Brisbane, 22 degrees with a shower or two. Sydney, 19, shower or two. Melbourne, 15 degrees and cloudy. Canberra, 15, partly cloudy. Hobart, 15 and partly cloudy. Darwin, 33 degrees and sunny. Adelaide, 17, partly cloudy. Perth, 23 degrees and sunny. So fairly standard for our capital cities. Okay, this is the plan. We're about to cross over to Hollywood, where Rupert Murdoch has a new film about him, and then we'll talk about how to get children to read more because they're not reading the way they're used to. Chrissy says, hi, Ash and Stu. Maybe it says Steve. Hi, Ash and Steve. I think it's for you, Stu. Studied early childhood language and play are the way for young children to learn 18 months to four years old, I imagine. Our language gives them the beginning of words. Point to fingers and numbers, 1, 2, 3, 4, 5, etc., I suppose. Act out the words as well. Big facial expressions. Stu produces the show. Stu, did your parents do a lot of facial big acting when you were learning to read?
3: You know what? Despite being quite young, I feel like I don't remember learning to read. You know how sometimes people have memories of, you know, when you're very young, you learn to do basic stuff like read or, you know, like go to the bathroom or something. I don't think I have any of those memories. I feel like, because something I was strangely obsessed with as a child was spelling. So I felt like for as long as I can remember, I've just known how to spell, you know, how to read, I guess. I don't recall it being something I ever struggled with. But in terms of, I feel like I could pretty confidently answer that my parents probably wouldn't have. They would have been pretty stone-faced about teaching me how to read. It would have been very basic. I probably would have read The Rainbow Fish about 50 times.
2: Yeah, I mean, that's a good story to get started with. But did you have a favourite word to spell?
3: Ooh, the big one, well, it felt big when you were a child, was anti-disestablishmentarianism.
2: Yeah. Everyone felt so good saying that because that was the longest word we'd ever heard.
3: It's just satisfying. It's a satisfying word. It's stuck in my memory. There was this one challenge I did with another girl in my grade. There was sort of like a spelling bee, and we kind of went head to head, and it got to just the two of us. I don't think I won from memory, but we were going back and forth, and it got to some word that was like 60 letters long, and she figured it out. And I'm like, no, I'm done. No, yeah. She can have it at that point. You know,
2: she can have it.
3: I would have been eight at the time. So you know what? I'm not that competitive.
2: I wonder if Germans hear anti-disestablishmentarianism and think, that's like a one-syllable word our language.
3: They've got some real freaky ones there.
2: Great words.
3: Koenigsegg. I'm not even going to attempt to spell, frankly, as well. But
2: I think Schadenfreude.
3: Another one. They're also the word for the word for their ambulance, Krankenwagen.
2: Oh, that's a great word. They really put their soul into their language. So we are talking about how to get your kids to read in the second half of this hour coming up. But we just had a quiz, Stu, so what happened?
3: Well, can I say, go team. So many callers. We were absolutely ringing off the hook. If I didn't get to your call, and I apologise, but I was about to say, just an absolutely amazing turnout. Well done.
2: Thank you for calling in so vibrantly.
3: Yes, indeed. Vibrantly is a great word. But yes, as we all know, it's a raffle quiz. You answer, you get a couple entries into the draw, and we have a winner, as we so always do. And the winner is Mick from the Gold Coast.
2: Congratulations, Mick from the Gold Coast. Thank you, Stu.
3: You're welcome.
2: All right, let's hear the story of Rupert Murdoch. If you haven't

learned about his life. It will be brought to life for you in a film in Hollywood. So we'll catch up with that tale after this. This is Kim Wilde. You keep me hanging on.

0: That is Kim Wilde. You just keep me hanging on. No, no, let me correct myself. You keep me hanging on. I can't be adding to the words like Vando does with songs. That is his poetic license to enjoy. We are just about to cross over to Hollywood. Keep this number aside if you'd like to join the conversation. 1300 800 222.
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1: Normally, you can imagine sports stars, film stars, political activists, they make it into films. We also have an Australian that is a media figure, a very prominent media figure, who is just about to join that character, that rarefied list of people who get movies made about them. To explain it all, you're joined by Kevin Ott, who is your overnight Hollywood reporter. Hi, Kevin.
2: Good morning, Ashwin.
1: There's a new movie about Rupert Murdoch. What do you know about it?
2: Yes. So it's a Netflix movie. It's coming out. It's going to premiere at the Venice Film Festival very soon, and then it's going to be on Netflix in the new year. It's directed by Danny Boyle. He made Trainspotting. He made 28 Days Later. He's a very, very good director. It stars Guy Pearce as Rupert Murdoch and a guy named Jack O'Connell as well. Jack O'Connell, if people saw Sinners, he was the bad guy in Sinners. He's also in the 28 Days Later movie. He's pretty good. What it's about, I think, is very interesting. You know, we used to have these sort of biopics about people where it would go through their whole life, right? And lately we've been doing sort of these more focused biopics, and I like that. And that's what's happening here. This is Rupert Murdoch. Basically, it's the beginnings of the British tabloid, everybody's favorite British tabloid, The Sun. It's him creating that along with this editor guy named Larry Lamb, who is Jack O'Connell is playing. This should be interesting. I don't think it's going to be a hagiography or anything like that by any stretch of the imagination. I think this is going to be something that's very critical of Rupert Murdoch. I would imagine that most of the people involved would not be involved if it were not critical of Rupert Murdoch. So, you know, this should be interesting. I do think it'll be, you know, The Sun itself is, it's so interesting because that's where he started putting topless women in the newspapers, in The Sun. You know, apparently he looked at the Wall Street Journal and the New York Times and decided what these need is topless models.
1: That was the famous page three system that everyone, it's almost become a byword for that, right? Page three girls.
2: Yeah. Today we have OnlyFans. Back then we had page three. Mm. Yeah, he also, and I think this is very interesting. So when we say tabloid, you know, usually when we say tabloid, we're talking about, you know, a trashy newspaper that has lots of sort of sordid stories and trashy celebrity news. But tabloid, as I think many people know, it's also the name of the format of that kind of newspaper. It's a newspaper that opens like a book, as opposed to a broadsheet, which is a newspaper that we generally think of when we think newspaper. It sort of opens on a horizontal axis rather than a vertical one. He turned The Sun from a broadsheet into a tabloid, which I imagine that had a lot to do with why we started calling that format tabloid format, why we started associating it with that kind of content. So I don't know. I think that's an interesting bit of trivia that I didn't know before I started learning about this movie.
1: That's so interesting. I think of the Australian versus the Courier Mail in Australia. They have a different level of seriousness to them, and the broadsheet just feels more serious than the tabloid. And really, they're just different in size. So it's interesting that just the size of the newspaper can convey how much seriousness it wants to present.
2: Yeah. And I think it's interesting because at least when I was growing up on the East Coast, it seemed like all the cities had a very respectable broadsheet and a tabloid that was more for the masses. You know, in Philadelphia, where I grew up, we had the Inquirer, which is the broadsheet, which did investigative journalism and things like that. And then we had the Philadelphia Daily News, which was where you went to get your sports scores, you know?
1: Yeah.
2: So it is sort of an interesting split, I think.
1: Okay, so has there been any comment from anyone in the Rupert's realm, the Fox News, the News Corp realm about the movie?
2: I don't think so. I don't think any of them have seen it yet. Like I said, it premieres at the Venice Film Festival, I believe later this month or next month. I imagine, you know, guys like that, they don't want to talk about a movie like this unless it really, really, really is necessary. You don't want to dignify it by bringing more attention to the thing that's criticizing you. So I imagine we probably won't hear much. We might hear something from a sort of has-been, like maybe Bill O'Reilly or somebody like that who wants to get into the news by commenting on this movie. But I doubt we'll hear much from Murdoch himself.
1: I remember when the Facebook

0: movie came out, there was originally criticism of it by Mark Zuckerberg, but then he paid for everyone's staff to go and watch it at a cinema. So he, I think he eventually ended up embracing it. So maybe the similar path will be followed here.
1: Yeah, and more recently, regarding the Facebook movie, there's another Facebook movie coming out, the sequel to The Social Network, which stars Jeremy Strong from Succession as Mark Zuckerberg. And apparently Jeremy Strong called up Mark Zuckerberg to ask him, you know, to sort of pick his brain as to how to play him. And Zuckerberg took the call and you know, sort of talked to him about the story. So, yeah, he's definitely a little more warmed toward these movies that are critical of him.
0: Kevin, I heard MySpace is making a comeback for all of us who feel guilty for ever leaving in the early 2000s and feel cheated by this algorithmic world we live in. MySpace is ready to welcome us home, apparently. Will you make the switch home?
1: I think I will. I just need to figure out what song to be constantly playing on my MySpace page.
0: Yeah. Yeah, so it's really image management, choosing the right song. Very good. Okay, yep. So the social media... We'll see what this movie, you said it's premiering at the Venice Film Festival. When can we watch it?
1: We'll be able to see it on Netflix in January of next year.
0: Okay, so that's one to check out. Now, growing up, there was a lot of, I guess you could call stoner movies, Harold and Kumar type movies. It's become a genre in Hollywood. So is it being advanced? Is there a genre within the genre?
1: We are breaking the stoner movie glass ceiling, which is very, very cool. So yeah, as you mentioned Harold and Kumar, the big stoner movie duo, Cheech and Chong, the originals. There have been other stuff, Pineapple Express from a few years ago, the Friday movies with Ice Cube and Chris Tucker.
0: Yeah.
1: Those are big stoner movies. But now we're getting kind of our first one, the first stoner movie, the first stoner buddy comedy. That's about women, and it stars, and you probably, people probably won't be surprised by who it stars. It's Kristen Stewart and Alia Shawkat from Arrested Development, two actors who are both pretty good at comedy and who I think would be very good in a role like this. There is a trailer for it, and it does look very, very funny. It's being directed by Kristen Stewart's wife, which is pretty cool. I don't know. I think this is a cool idea. The plot is about they find a new strain of weed that grants telepathy to its users. And I think that's actually a few stoner movies where they find some strain of pot that does something amazing. Kristen Stewart has actually been in another stoner movie that was her and Jesse Eisenberg called American Ultra, where they found a strain of pot that turns you into John Wick. So, yeah,
0: she's
1: doing it again with Alia Shawkat.
0: A very slow John Wick, though.
1: A very relaxed John Wick. Yeah.
0: What a concept for a film. Okay. I think Amy Schumer as well would have been great in this kind of movie.
1: Yeah, I think so. I think she would have. She might also be good as this sort of straight edge friend who doesn't smoke.
0: Yeah, so genre within a genre that we have coming up. Okay, now California is constantly getting battered by the right wing in the country. The comedians have moved to Texas. The filmmakers are now criticizing the state. What's the latest battle in California's culture war?
1: Okay, so as people have been hearing about, and maybe they'll be surprised to know that it hasn't actually happened yet, but the Paramount Warner Brothers merger, Paramount is buying Warner Brothers, Paramount headed by David Ellison, son of Larry Ellison, who founded Oracle, father-son billionaires, and Larry Ellison is actually helping out with that sale. So it's hit a lot of roadblocks because a lot of people don't want it to happen. Netflix didn't want it to happen because they wanted to buy Warner Brothers. Most people in America didn't want it to happen because it's, you know, it feels very much like a slow-moving monopoly. And what a bunch of attorneys general of various states here in the United States, that, you know, the top lawyer in each state, 12 of them got together. I don't recall exactly which states, but California is one of them. 12 of them got together to sort of try to stop this merger in the courts. It was announced a few months ago. David Ellison at the time said, "That sounds great. Bring it on. I'm confident we'll win in court." But now, just in the past week or so, He's been threatening to move Paramount out of California if the merger doesn't go through soon. He had sort of a relaxed attitude toward it when the lawsuit was first announced. Now he seems a lot more panicky. And yeah, like I said, he's threatening to move Paramount out of California, taking thousands of jobs with it. And that's just people who work for Paramount. You know, it's not doesn't include things like, you know, all of the camera companies and Expendables companies and lighting companies and stuff that are customers of Paramount, or for whom Paramount is a customer. It doesn't take into account all the caterers. It doesn't take into account all the actors and directors and things who work on Paramount projects. So he's basically threatening to punish the industry and the workers in the industry, and to a lesser extent, the state of California, if we don't let him get his way. We'll see what happens.
0: Yeah.
1: Go ahead.
0: I was wondering, where would be an alternative home base to California? What's the alternative rival to California for this kind of industry in the United States?
1: He's looking at a couple southern states, Tennessee and Georgia. But what's interesting about this is he says he wants it to happen by October. That basically, you know, if it doesn't happen, if the merger doesn't happen, he's going to move Paramount out of California by October. Now, by my reckoning right now, it is August. That means October is about 6 weeks from now, which means he has that much time to find a state that is willing to take the business, to find a location, to move everybody out there. It's not going to happen in 6 weeks. And it's very silly, I think, of him to think that we would think he could do that by October. So, you know, it doesn't lend a lot of credence to his position. He is a very powerful man and he can get stuff done. He's, you know, he's a billionaire with another billionaire for a dad. So he is very, very powerful. And if anybody could do it, he could. But it doesn't seem like if he does do this, this is something he's going to do in any sort of short period of time.
0: I can't imagine the networking opportunities would be as strong from Georgia. There might be a lot more Teams meetings coming up if they do move.
1: Yeah, well, there's a pretty strong strain of the entertainment industry in Georgia. Georgia is where I think, you know, CNN started in Georgia. And so there were a lot of Turner networks like TBS and Cartoon Network were in Georgia. Adult Swim, if people like the cartoons, that very much is a Georgia thing. So, you know, Georgia does sort of make sense. Tennessee makes a little less sense. I'm wondering if that's just potentially a cheaper option for them. But again, that's if this happens. And if it does happen, I don't see it happening anytime soon.
0: And this is a revelation as well, knowing that mergers and acquisitions, that kind of corporate law, is determined in the U.S. at the state level, not the federal level.
1: You know, it's kind of both, too, because, you know, a state can bring a case against a company like this, but so can the federal government. And indeed, I know there have been times when the federal government and various state governments have sort of joined forces. Federalism in the United States is a very weird thing. And it's even if you live here, it's hard to get used to.
0: You are listening right now to Kevin Ott, taking us into the nuances of America and the film industry. We've had a text saying from the 1930s until 2006, The Brisbane Courier-Mail was a broadsheet newspaper as well. So yeah, I think they go through transitions, don't they, these newspapers as well? They change personality over the decades in chasing audiences.
1: Yeah, certainly. And you know, I know that there have been papers that have sort of gone back and forth. And I do think that in general the move from broadsheet to tabloid does signal a sort of more working class aesthetic, I think.
0: Yeah, and we're more fun and we'll keep it light, sort of, for the audience. And yeah, it's an interesting vibe just based on paper size. Okay, Kevin, there's a Barbie movie that came out a few years ago. Are we going to be robbed of the sequel?
1: We might, which, you know, depending on what you think of sequels, that might be a good thing. Yeah, so Barbie came out a few years ago. People remember it came out on the same day as Oppenheimer, Christopher Nolan's last movie before the Odyssey. It was very good. We all loved it. Greta Gerwig, the director, did a fantastic job. Her husband, Noah Baumbach, co-wrote it with her. Margot Robbie and Ryan Gosling starred. We all loved them. It was a really fantastic movie. movie and we all had a really good time. However, it was a Warner Brothers movie, and Warner Brothers CEO David Zaslav does not like to spend money. He's the guy who shut down the Batgirl movie for a tax write-off. He's the guy who shut down the Wile E. Coyote movie for a tax write-off. And what's going on right now, and typically, you know, if you're an actor, director, writer who worked on a movie and they want you to come back for the sequel, that gives you leverage to be able to say, okay, well, you need to give me more money than you gave me the first time, you know, if you really want me that badly. And that's what's happening. That's kind of par for the course. You generally get more money to come back for the sequel, unless you make something like a six-picture deal or something like that, right? But Noah Baumbach, Greta Gerwig, Margot Robbie, Ryan Gosling, they're all asking for substantially more money. Together, people are saying that it is a historic number, the combined amount that they would have to pay, that Warner Brothers would have to pay those four creatives. They're saying it's historic, but individually, it's not that remarkable. So, you know, and Zaslav is really holding the purse strings very tightly and saying that he doesn't want these people to get the money that they're asking for. The buzz around the deal is that what's being asked for, sure, it's a lot, but it's within the confines of the normal. It is not to be expected. So, you know, it should be interesting. Another very interesting wrinkle, I think, is that if they don't get this put together in something like the next 4 months, the rights to a Barbie movie revert back to Mattel, who owns Barbie. And then if they wanted to make another movie, they would have to make it without Greta Gerwig, without Margot Robbie, without Ryan Gosling, without Noah Baumbach. They would have to go back to, look, there are a bunch of Barbie movies out there, but they're all computer animated. They're all straight to video and they're all for 7-year-olds. So, you know, maybe if they make a bunch of them, they can make the same amount of movie that original Barbie made, which was $1.5 billion.
0: That's an interesting element of the clause. When the rights return to the original holder, they can't use the same cast and crew. They can't strike a new deal with the cast and crew that made the original.
1: Presumably no. And, you know, especially Margot Robbie and Ryan Gosling, because they're the faces of the movie. Margot Robbie was famously the face of Barbie. So they would have to do something that was not connected to that original movie at all, because that original movie belongs to Warner Brothers. It wouldn't belong to Mattel.
0: What a complicated... We've got 4 months to sort out this Barbie issue, don't we?
1: Yep. Now, look, you know, stuff like this has happened before and worked out. Famously, Spider-Man, who is owned... the movie rights to Spider-Man are owned by Sony. Spider-Man is a massively popular character, and Marvel really wanted to make movies with him. So they made a deal with Sony, sort of a handshake deal, that Spider-Man could now appear in Marvel movies. So stranger things have happened, and this might work out. I have a feeling it probably will, because this is a movie that's very highly in demand. So, but I don't know, Zaslav, he has ruined better movies, I think.
0: it can be a ruthless world, Hollywood, and thanks for sharing a bit of it with us today, Kevin.
1: Thanks, Ashwin.
0: Kevin Ott there, your overnight's Hollywood reporter.
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0: Okay, let's bring it back from movies to books. It can be hard, can't it, to get your child or a child in your life to read. If you would like some tips to make that work, stick around for the conversation after this.

0: That is Share This Wine by Things of Stone and Wood. Philip from Congress, that I missed a chance to play Aqua's Barbie Girl. I did. That's, you live with regrets, don't you, in life? You live with regrets. So I will carry that one to the grave. We have a few more minutes left. No, a few more seconds left before I'd love to talk to you about reading. And then if you have ideas about how to get children to read more, let us know your suggestions. 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
0: We're facing a strange time, aren't we, as a species? We need to get children to read more, but it's harder and harder. The screens offer them so much instant gratification, so they're missing out on what slow, plodding reading did for generations of people, creating a very literate society that could think slowly through things. So how do we get children to get more excited about reading? Or even us, how do we get back into books, all of us distracted people? Teachers and educators are finding it difficult, but there is a passion to do so. And one of the people doing their best to encourage boys and girls to read is children's author George Ivanoff, who also runs writing workshops in schools across Victoria. So, what got him into reading?
5: I was reading a lot of science fiction and fantasy sort of stuff. Once I started reading, that is, I mean, I did spend a chunk of primary school being a reluctant reader and not doing very much reading. And it was not until I discovered science fiction that I kind of sparked off that interest in reading.
0: So what separated science fiction from the other genres that pulled you in?
5: I think it was the

0: There's more screens surrounding our children today. As an author, are you finding it hard to pull people into books against that?
1: Oh, look, definitely. But I think there's always been the attraction of other things. It's just those other things have changed and evolved over time. So, you know, when I was in primary school, adults were complaining the kids spent too much time watching television instead of reading. Then as a teenager in the 1980s, parents were complaining that kids were spending too much time playing video games instead of reading. And, you know, now we've got the internet instead. There's always going to be something competing against it.
0: Yeah, that's a good point. So nothing fundamentally has changed, but I wonder if screens have changed us in a way that previous generations of distractions didn't.
1: Yes, and I think they're the whole algorithm that's designed to addict you to your screen and continue scrolling. That has a lot to do with it.
0: Yeah. Is there something unique about boys when it comes to reading and not wanting to read?
1: Look, that's a difficult topic. You know, the stats certainly point towards boys reading less than girls for pleasure, you know, outside of school. And look, I don't think there's an easy answer to it. You know, people keep trying to come up with answers to it. Oh, you need to give boys more, you know, boy-orientated adventure books and stuff like this. And I don't think that's actually the case. I think we're kind of, you know, telling boys that that's what they need rather than giving boys the choice of the books that they want to read. Choice comes into it an awful lot. You know, the stats all point towards if you want to get kids reading, you've got to let them choose what they want to read, be it, you know, comic books and manga or sports books or whatever their particular interest is, rather than trying to, you know, get them to read, you know, what grown-ups think they should be reading.
0: That is actually a good point. You seem to have tackled an oversimplification that you do hear sometimes. Boys want plot and war and action, and girls want emotional growth and relationship dynamics and things like that in books. And if you don't give boys the plot and action and war, they won't take to the books. Can you expand on these differences between boys and girls and if it's overblown?
1: I think it is overblown. I mean, look, and a lot of it I think is marketing, because that's the sort of stuff that's marketed to boys and marketed to girls. So I'm you know, forever being known as the author who writes books for reluctant reader boys, because they're high action and high impact, high adventure. When I go to schools and do school visits, I get just as many girls telling me they like the books as boys. Then, you know, you have authors like R.A. Spratt. Now, she's known mostly as a girl author, I suppose. She writes the Friday Barnes books and all of this sort of stuff. But she gets tons of boys loving her Friday Barnes book, yeah. You know? So I think there's a definite problem in our society where we pitch things at boys, we pitch things at girls, we tell them that these are the sorts of things they should like, rather than letting them decide for themselves.
0: We let the marketers have too much power, didn't we? And they sold the system that way.
1: Oh, yeah, absolutely. Marketing has too much power in all aspects of society.
0: Yeah, and it does speak in cliches and demographics. Simplicity is a bit too much. So that's a worthy challenge to that issue. There's not as many differences between boys and girls as perhaps we had thought of. But what about the role of parental modelling? What role can that play in getting boys or girls to read more?
1: I think modelling behaviour is the most important thing with kids. I think that kids need to see their parents reading. Boys need to see the men in their lives reading. You know, you can tell the kids to read all you want, but if they don't actually see you doing it as well, as something that you enjoy, as something that you choose to do, they're not going to believe you when you tell them, oh, you should be reading because it's fun. You should be reading because it's enjoyable. So you've got to model that behavior. And, you know, I don't think there's enough of it in the media. Stuff targeted at boys is all about sports.

0: heroes rather than, you know, reading. So I think I said in one of my videos that, you know, I really love the media when they are interviewing sports stars to occasionally throw in a question about books, you know, like, what are you reading at the moment? You know, do you read much? Questions like that. And if boys saw their heroes having an interest in books and talking about books, I think it would be a huge encouragement to get them to read more.
1: Then is there a broader issue in our Aussie culture, this outdoorsy, sporty, sunny culture that has perhaps got a maybe a very subtle anti-literary theme, because we should be outdoors tanning and running and kicking?
0: Quite possibly, but they are compatible. They most definitely are compatible. I mean, you know, think about, you know, going to the beach in summer, sitting under umbrella and reading a book while you're there. You know, look at all the sports-based books that are out there for people who are into sports. So the two things are not incompatible, but for some reason we just like focus on that outdoorsy action sports sort of stuff.
1: Yeah, no, that makes sense, to look after both body and mind. And someone who's read science fiction as a young child and now become an author, what does it do to a child to immerse themselves in reading?
0: Oh, look, it does lots of things. I think, you know, there's, of course, the pure enjoyment of story. There's the escapism part of it, a way to relax and, you know, get away from the real world for a little while. Empathy. I think that's one of the biggest things about reading, because, you know, reading fiction, because you are going into the minds of other people. You are getting to see how other people think and react to certain situations and why they do the things they do. So it is a way for kids to learn empathy as they grow.
1: It does sound like a very fun way to learn empathy, rather than being told, here are the five principles of empathy. Actually live as a Russian painter or as a pearl diver, whatever the situation is, to dive into someone else's world. It actually sounds like a good way to build it. I was wondering, as an author, you have to build these stories that ultimately take people into another world. Can you take us into your way of building stories? Does it start with a theme, a character? How do you build a good story?
0: Well, I think that varies from author to author, but for me, it's always I've always been very plot focused. So I'll start off with a concept and build the plot around that. Once I've got what I want to do with the story, that's when I start to bring in characters. So yeah, and I know other authors who start with character rather than with plot and see what the characters want to do and where the characters take them. So yeah, it varies from author to author. But yeah, my approach is always plot-driven.
1: Start with plot-driven. Does that say something about a person? I'm asking you to psychoanalyze yourself and others as well. If you're plot-driven or character-driven, are you like an action? You like a bit of action and movement in life, and the plot gives you that straight up?
0: Look, quite possibly. You know, as a kid, I certainly had a very short attention span when it came to reading. I mean, that's probably why I was a reluctant reader for so many years. So finding those sort of stories that did keep moving and did have a lot of imaginative elements, that's what, you know, got me into reading. So, and I guess in terms of, you know, writing the stuff that I do for kids, I'm very much motivated by what I would have liked to have read at that age. So I'm writing this, I'm writing the stories for myself as a 12-year-old.
1: I love it. Yeah, you're going back there and filling the gaps that were there. Yeah. You're listening to George Ivanoff, who is a children's author, taking us into the world of reading. I wonder what other barriers there might be. So perhaps there's modelling, there's kids needing choice at school. Is there anything else that you've noticed that would bring people more into the world of books?
0: Socioeconomic background, I think, plays a part as well. You know, I have, you know, I've been into some schools where, you know, literacy isn't great, where the kid's not particularly interested in reading, and other schools that have, you know, quite an amazing bookish culture where, you know, lots of the kids are reading and the boys seem to be reading as much as the girls. And those second sort of schools, they tend to be private schools more often than not. And if they are the state schools, they're the ones that are in the higher socioeconomic areas, whereas, you know, some of the schools in the lowest socioeconomic areas have got the lower interest in reading. And yeah, that adds a whole nother layer of complexity to everything.
1: Well, does that end up leaving books being seen as an middle and upper class activity rather than a working class activity?
0: Possibly. You know, I mean, I'm generalizing, I suppose, here in terms of what I'm seeing, since, you know, the sort of schools that are going to spend money on getting authors in to come and talk to the kids, I guess, are the schools that have the money to spare to do that. So they're likely to be the private schools and the schools in the more higher socioeconomic areas. What I'm seeing is probably skewed by the sort of schools that do hire the authors to come in.
1: Yes, there is that element to it. I'm wondering, though, as someone who has been exposed to the school system, how are they delivering books to children today? Are those reading lists wide enough? Are they focused on subjects that you'd think might be missing some children's interests?
0: Look, I think that the best thing is when the schools have got a library with a dedicated teacher librarian there. You know, a library that gives kids a lot of choice, and a trained teacher librarian who was there to guide the kids towards the stuff that they are likely to be interested in. And we have a problem these days where so many schools with budget cuts and everything are cutting back on their libraries. I've been into numerous schools where there is no teacher librarian, where the library is run by a library tech. I've been to schools where the library is only part-time. It's really hard to create a reading culture under those sorts of circumstances. And again, I guess that's why it's easier in a private school, because they've got the money to spend on that.
1: You've been vocal about these issues about reading on social media. What has the reaction been to the videos that you've been putting out?
0: Lots of people, you know, are chiming in to agree with me and stuff like that. A few negative comments, you know, saying, no, boys do need to read this sort of stuff. So it's been an interesting mix, but predominantly positive.
1: What about on the other end, as someone who's become an author, what does that do to you to spend your life as an author? What has that done for you mentally?
0: Oh, it's made me a much happier person. Yeah. I mean, I used to work an office job many, many years ago. You know, I'm much, much happier as an author. Because, you know, when I did work a full-time job, writing was my hobby. So, you know, having been able to turn my hobby into a career, I think has done wonders for my mental health.
1: Yeah, I guess you're doing work that you enjoy. But also, is there an expressive side to it? It's something inside you gets to come out in these books.
0: Oh, absolutely. I mean, how many people get to work a job that is also creative and fulfills them creatively? Not enough people, probably. Yeah. It does a lot for me, I think.
1: What do you teach to people in your workshops?
0: It's very much dependent on what the school wants. With a lot of schools, it's just they want not so much me to come in and teach them about writing, but to come in and try to enthuse them about reading and about writing. Then in some schools, there's going to be a focus on a particular aspect of writing, or getting the kids, you know, started and getting them to come up with ideas and then structure those ideas into an actual plot rather than a meandering series of events. And occasionally then we get into the more nitty-gritty of things. You know, so I did a workshop just the other week on character development and how to make characters engaging and interesting for your readers, stuff like that.
1: Is there one idea perhaps you could share from a workshop, something we can mull over to get us excited about books, something about plot or character that you think is a lesson that is worth sharing?
0: Yeah, sure. Look, one of the things, one of the most popular workshops I do, I guess, is on getting started writing and getting ideas. And I try to tell kids that ideas are everywhere. They are literally all around you. They're in the things you do, the people you meet, the books you read, the films you watch, the games you play. Ideas are everywhere. And it's just a matter of taking those things that are around you and then questioning them and building on them and exaggerating them, sometimes even blowing them up out of all proportion with what-if questions. Because with a what-if, you know, you can take the most ordinary thing and make it extraordinary. Yeah, you can take the most boring situation and make it exciting. And that's what I try to teach the kids in those workshops, to take ordinary things and make them interesting and make them exciting by questioning and asking what-if questions.
1: Well, so it's almost like a philosophy of life if you have that what-if mindset. When you view, it's like a new lens to view the world with. So it's actually can be quite life-changing to take on the author's mindset into everyday life.
0: I've never quite thought of it that way, but yeah, I guess so.
1: George, is there anything else we haven't covered today that you'd like to get across when it comes to reading and writing?
0: I'd go back to that point of modelling. That's really is the thing that sticks in my mind most. And that is that adults need to model an interest in reading to their kids, because otherwise the kids will never be interested in it.
1: That was children's author George Ivanoff. Philip and Stella also reiterated that point. Philip and Chrissy, sorry, reiterated that point of getting your parents to read, getting it properly modelled to the children so they learn to imitate. Matt says, once my boys learnt to read, I suddenly had a silent house and no one to talk to. Stuff the reading, says Matt from Tathra. Vanessa has called in from the Hunter region. Hi, Vanessa.
2: Good morning, Ashwin. Before we reach the top of the hour, just two quick points.
1: Yes.
2: One, Dolly Parton has a foundation where she actually gives away books to young school children every month. So they get a package in the mail from Dolly herself with a little note, like it's just a mass-produced note, I'd imagine. But she does it worldwide, Ashwin. It's quite the scene.
1: She has a theme park and this book club. She's really involved herself in society and social activities, hasn't she? Gone far beyond singing.
2: It's next level. And also something I just was chatting to Stu about off air, the Scholastic Book Fair or Book Club or something, it was a little pamphlet that used to come around in the 70s and 80s to all the schools, and you took it home to your mum and dad and made moo-moo eyes at them, basically.
1: Yeah.
2: And, you know, kind of jump from one foot to the other. Yeah. And you could buy books on any topic. I mean, I remember I bought some off them, calligraphy, joke books, Enid Blyton, all sorts of things. You know what I mean? Like there was a great range of books so that everyone was catered for, both genders, all education levels, all interests. And I think we need to bring something like that back.
1: Vanessa, those were around in the 80s and 90s when I was at school. You got so excited when that pamphlet came into the classroom.
2: Oh, yes.
1: Because they just made the books look like the most wonderful thing in the world, and that's all we had access to. That was our treat at school.
2: Yeah, we didn't have any social media, no. So books were it, bit, and a zit.
1: Do you have a favourite book that you still can't forget, Vanessa?
2: Oh, James and the Giant Peach.
1: Oh, yeah. Yeah, Roald Dahl had something special about him, didn't he? He was so quirky and a bit naughty, but the books just worked.
2: And I think I remember it too because the teacher who read it to me in year two was an English teacher who was on exchange.
1: Yeah.
2: And she was a pretty special lady, you know what I mean? And so to have it read out to you in an English accent was pretty special too.
1: Sounds more authentic. Vanessa, thanks for calling in tonight.
2: Thank you, Ashwin.
1: I think my favourite was the Twits growing up, so in the Roald Dahl universe as well. But that's something, I don't know if it's brain chemistry, but some people just have a gift for lateral thinking, like Trevor's from Surfer's Paradise, and Roald Dahl certainly had that with fiction. So the books stood out. We are just about to hit the news. I'd love to do a little tribute to Johnny Young. Rod Quinn interviewed him a few years ago, so we'll play that interview so we can bring back some memories, play some music as well, coming up after the hour. If you've just joined, I'm Ashwin Sedgar. This is ABC Radio Overnights, and right now, it's news time.
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0: ABC News with Andrew Kaloupas. The man accused of gunning down an American health insurance executive in New York in 2024 is facing life in jail after he pleaded guilty to federal stalking charges. Here's Tim Wharton.
1: Luigi Mangione, who had previously pleaded not guilty to federal stalking charges, has now changed his plea to guilty. The 28-year-old told the US federal court that he trailed United Healthcare CEO Brian Thompson in December 2024 to an investor conference and gunned him down on a Manhattan street. Mangione, who's due to be sentenced in December, was asked by the judge, Margaret Garnett, whether he understood that he could spend the rest of his life in prison, and he simply answered yes. Mangione entered his guilty plea at a hastily scheduled hearing in Manhattan, resolving one of two cases against him in connection with Mr. Thompson's death. The defendant's lawyers are now seeking to have his separate New York State murder case thrown out on double jeopardy grounds.
0: Several social media platforms are testing Apple age verification technology to help enforce the social media ban for under 16s in Australia. A Senate inquiry is currently examining whether the eSafety Commissioner's powers need to be increased to enable her to hold platforms to account. TikTok, Meta, Google and Snap say age verification technology is evolving and have revealed they're testing Apple's declared age range system to improve their detection of underage users. Meta's Director of Public Policy, Mia Garlick, says it could improve e-safety.
2: I think it's an excellent step that Apple has taken because it demonstrates the way in which we can have a whole of ecosystem age assurance approach, which is certainly something that a number of people within the industry have been advocating for.
0: The mother of a four-year-old boy who, with a disability, says her son has fallen through the gaps of the early child care system. Tommy Shoemaker has Perthes disease, uses a wheelchair and needs support during the day. His family says the Milton Early Learning Centre on the New South Wales South Coast has told them it can no longer support his place, effective immediately, and only gave them 20 minutes notice. Tommy's mother, Jessica, says bureaucratic buck-passing is depriving her son of early learning support.
3: That early childhood is saying it's NDIS's responsibility and NDIS is telling us it's early childhood. And so Tommy is just falling through the gaps of a system with no supports in place for him. He has not enough funding to be able to cover, say, support workers during the day, but he also can't attend daycare.
0: Former Victorian Premier Jacinda Allen has urged Victorians to rally against division as she announced her retirement from politics. Ethan Siderman with more.
4: Just over 2 weeks after standing down as Victorian Premier, Jacinda Allen has announced she'll retire from politics at November's state election. After being elected as Victoria's youngest female MP 27 years ago, Ms. Allen says she can't remember a more unsteady time than the present.
5: Social cohesion is under pressure. Public debate is deteriorating.
4: Pollster Cos Samaras says Labor's hold on both Bendigo seats is under threat come November.
6: As it currently stands, we have both seats falling to One Nation.
4: Sources close to Ms. Allen say she'll be heading on a well-deserved family holiday and will not be returning to Parliament for the remainder of her term.
0: Builders in Belgium have found a chest filled with gold bars and coins, estimated to be worth more than $14 million, bricked into the wall of a cellar. The BBC's Arjun Skippers reports.
7: The builders literally struck gold when they were drilling in a cellar wall to lay new waste pipes. The discovery was made in the town of St. Gilles Dendermonde in East Flanders, and the owners of the building were immediately notified. They, in turn, called the police, who seized the gold and brought it to a safe location. It is unclear how long the chest had been hidden there and why and whom it belonged to. Police are investigating whether there are rightful owners of the treasure or if it's linked to illegal activity.
0: Fremantle has won the AFL's minor premiership, locking in top spot on the ladder after beating Adelaide by 24 points with one round to play. Here's Clint Wilden.
8: It was a tight contest for 3.5 quarters, but the Dockers powered away in the final term to claim a 24-point win over the Crows and Fremantle's second minor premiership. Jai Amos kicked 5 goals for the Dockers. Caleb Sarong had 29 disposals and 2 goals. Isaac Rankin had 39 touches and a major for the Crows. Adelaide started the night hoping to force their way into the top four, but they could finish the round in the wildcard spots of 7th to 10th. Dockers captain Alex Pearce copped a knock to his left knee, but he did play out the game.
0: ABC News.
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10: We're just about to dive more into the life of Johnny Young, who was interviewed by Rod Quinn, the ABC's Rod Quinn, a few years ago. So let's dive into that in just a moment. Hear some insights from Johnny, who passed away. So, yeah, and we'll play some music as well from Johnny. And then afterwards, I would like to introduce you to a new artist, an Australian artist, a young up-and-comer, who I think you might like. A good story and some new music to share with you. So that's the focus for this hour. We had just been talking about reading in general. Stella says, from my own childhood experience, it wasn't until I was given books that I was interested in reading. It was Enid Blyton's Secret Seven books that got me into reading. I'm 74 years old. That's Stella from Bayswater. I think for me it was Famous Five, Enid Blyton's Famous Five. For some reason, it was almost like our parents would argue about Ford versus Holden, but the children would be arguing about Famous Five versus Secret Seven. I don't know if anyone's read both, but I was in the camp of Famous Five. But again, like Roald Dahl, she just had a gift for a good story. So, yeah, Enid Blyton, very much so, got us all into reading when we were young. The message from many of you in the text message is that parents just have to read to children. It's the only way. And a teacher has said, your interview highlighted the importance of libraries and librarians in schools. And another one said she had gentrified the library and there was a tripling of kids reading the books because all of a sudden they were able to find books that interested them rather than books that were forced on them by somebody else. So maybe that's the key, making it fun and giving them books that they like. Chrissy has joined us from Victoria. Hi, Chrissy.
11: Hi, Ashwin.
10: What's on your mind tonight?
11: Oh, I just wanted to say how I had dyslexia when I was a kid, so I couldn't read till secondary school, which is very late. So I turned it around and actually got a degree in social science as a mature-age student. So people with disabilities sometimes just need time, yeah. You know, and longer. I was envious of Stuart saying he could just read. He just can't remember reading. He just read. And, yeah. Like, it was such a struggle. But yeah. Going to a library for young parents that don't have much of a clue like I did, I went to their local library and they have story time for young kids, 1 and 2 and 3 year olds. And it's brilliant because the librarian knows what she's doing. She stimulates and encourages learning, and the kids naturally take it on. And to make it fun, there's a lovely lot of books called There's an Elephant on the Roof Eating Cake.
10: Yeah.
11: And
10: it's a great title.
11: I love them for my grandchildren and bought all of them. And I remember my first book was Noddy and Big Ears.
10: Oh, yeah.
11: And I loved that.
10: That was such fun.
11: Yeah.
10: No,
11: yeah.
10: I loved it too. I grew up with it in the 80s of England. It was lots of Noddy was doing the rounds. Your grandchildren, yeah. Can you see their reading tastes coming out quite young?
11: Yes, very. And it's non-gender, which is really good. It could be for girls or boys. There's none of this. That it has to be a boy book?
10: Yes, yeah, and I guess the stereotype is boys like action and plot and girls like to know how to process their emotions and build friendships. All those stereotypes are there.
11: Yeah, no, he's getting a great education from my son, which is the one good thing he's doing.
10: Yeah.
11: And it's really lovely to see.
10: Yeah, no, yep. Very good. So are you still reading?
11: Yes, I'm reading Indigenous, Anita Ness.
10: Yes.
11: And I went to West End and the bookshop in West End in Brisbane. Oh, go and see Maggie. I got a book for my granddaughter for her 19th birthday and I got one for me coming back home.
10: This is Anita Heist, did you say?
11: Yes.
10: And what was the book you got, sorry?
11: I can't pronounce it.
10: Okay.
11: It's an Indigenous name and it starts with Y and it's like... an Indigenous girl meets, it's a fiction of an Irish guy, yeah. Way back. It's historical romance.
10: And what did you get out of reading it that maybe you'd missed out on?
11: I haven't read it yet.
10: Oh, you haven't
11: read it? I've only read three pages.
10: Okay.
11: So.
10: And she's a slow burner, is it? There's nothing has happened so far.
11: Oh, no, but it gets you in. Her writing is, she's won awards and... It's brilliant.
10: Yeah.
11: Oh,
10: very good.
11: I know I'm going to enjoy it just from the little bit I've read.
10: Yeah, I've interviewed her once as well. I think it might be in the Wiradjuri language. Sorry if I've gotten that wrong. But, yeah, just an insight into another world that we wouldn't have access to otherwise.
11: Exactly. And yet it's real and grounded. It's just me. I love it.
10: Yeah.
11: Yeah.
10: Oh, good. Well,
11: and I haven't had a chance. I've done the washing, unpacked, and then I got sick with a cold.
10: Yeah.
11: And didn't feel like reading, so tomorrow's the day.
10: Chrissy, when you finish the book, can you call in again and tell us what it was like?
11: Oh, yeah, okay, yeah.
10: Give us the update, the book review at some point.
11: Yeah, and the book I got from a 19-year-old was about relationships, and Maggie at the shop, I just said, I've got a 19-year-old, she's self-aware, she's learning all about different things in life, can you help me, because she lost her dad, and, you know, I just feel she needs a bit of direction, and she loved the book. So the people in the bookshop there at West End are fabulous, and there's only one big bookshop there.
10: No, there's something so comforting about books, even though the characters aren't real in them. You feel like someone else is going through what you're going through, and it's actually quite soothing and peaceful to read a book for that reason.
11: Yeah, and it was all about different people adding their little bit about how relationships are and how you learn in life and all that. And I just thought it was light but readable, and once I picked up, I read a page. If I like a page in a book, I buy the book.
10: Yeah, that's a good system as well.
11: Yeah.
10: I've just taken out the Mahabharata, which is an Indian classic, from the library.
11: Wow.
10: And I've just started reading it because sometimes as my parents get older and life changes, you get new obligations in your life and new duties, and this book is all about doing your duty. Life isn't always fun. It's not always pleasurable.
11: No.
10: Sometimes it's full of duties, but that duty can be fulfilling. It doesn't have to be a chore.
11: Oh,
10: and I'm getting
11: sitting with my mother with Parkinson's, watching her die.
10: Yeah.
11: I mean, I look back and go, I am privileged that I was there with her.
10: Yeah. Yes.
11: You know, you change your attitude totally. First, it scared me and all that. Yeah.
10: You didn't run away though, right? And that's the main thing. And then you were there, and that's all you have to do. You showed up, and then all the benefits came later. Well, so that's so that's the kind of, I'm getting that perspective on duty, and fiction does that for you. It just gives you a new look on life without having to go through it yourself. Just the book can help
11: and
10: change your point of view.
11: We have picture books for people that are kids that are struggling.
10: Yeah,
11: and also points. So you have your finger on each word, and if they don't get it, they can presume, they can, there's a word for it in education, but they work out from the picture book what's going to happen.
10: Yeah.
11: So their language is very important first.
10: Yes. And
11: so just keep talking to kids. Don't, you know, there's a lot of parents just want to give a book and they need to, as the guy said, engage, sit down, read a book with them.
10: Because you said you couldn't read till high school, so you must have gone through a lot of frustration and during those first few years.
11: We were shaken and put in the corner. It was, look, you wouldn't have that today. The boys used to get the cane. I was at Blackburn South State School in Melbourne, and it was disgusting, you know, so it didn't really help the situation a lot. Yeah.
10: But it gave you empathy because now you've got a career in social work, and it gave you a new adult life.
11: Oh, totally. Yeah, and now I'm addicted to books. Yeah. That's the first thing I go into a town.
10: Yeah, I love it. Well, Chrissy, give us the book review once you've finished Anita's first book, next book.
11: Yeah, I will. Yeah.
10: Okay, well, I'll chat to you later.
11: Okay, bye.
10: Thank you for calling in. Okay, I've had a text message come in from Philip Ashwin. Enid Blyton as a child's author is excellent, and they flocked around her. Okay, but to her own children, perhaps not. She was remote and indifferent, not the role model expected. There's a documentary about that. That's Philip in Cogra as well. Not an uncommon story as well, isn't it, with figures of great social repute. Gandhi, very good publicly with the masses, but privately perhaps a bit more distant from his family life. I'm sure there's Martin Luther King, maybe similar situation. There's definitely people with grand social visions and projects, perhaps aren't quite the same on the smaller scale of their own family. So, yeah, disappointing to hear, but wonderful work anyway. Wonderful books from Enid Blyton that made our childhoods somewhat more rosy. 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So if you'd like to join me on the program, you can text 0437 774 774.
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10: You have probably been hearing quite a bit today about the passing of Aussie music legend Johnny Young. At 79 years old, Johnny had an accomplished career featuring singing, songwriting, producing, DJing, and appearing on and producing for television, of course, and for radio. He had a lot of partnerships, great partnerships over the years, from George Young and Stevie Wright of the Easy Beats, Russell Morris, Lionel Rose, Ronnie Burns, and maybe most notably, Molly Meldrum.
12: When I was in London, after I'd lived with Barry Gibb, I lived in the Sloane Gardens, which is just on, off Sloane Square, a very famous square. We got a knock on the door one day, and there was Molly, and he has a little tape recorder. And it was like 11 o'clock in the morning. He said, "Have you got anything to drink?" I said, "Molly, you're not a drinker." He said, "No, I've got to have something to drink. I'm going to interview John and Yoko, and I am, excuse the expression, shitting myself." And so I took him upstairs, I made him a scotch and calmed him down, and he went off to do his John and Young. He just called, he knew that I lived just off Sloane Square, and he was on his way. I don't know where the interview was supposed to be, but there he was, shivering with fear, having to interview John Lennon and Yoko Ono.
10: Another big name close to Johnny was superstar Tina Arena, whose career may not have been possible without this 17-year long run of the Young-helmed show Young Talent Time. Tina had this to say in a statement: "I'm struggling to find the words today to express the profound loss of a man who allowed and equally encouraged me to find my voice. Just know that you leave behind a beautiful legacy that we will continue to uphold because you deserve that and much more. Rest in peace, darling John, Tina." Years ago, then Overnight's presenter Rod Quinn chatted with Johnny about not only the source of his musicality, but some of his earliest days.
12: When I was 9 years old in Perth on Radio 6KY, a guy called Lionel Lewis, some Western Australian people listening may remember old Lionel, he's fantastic. He had a program on Saturday morning called Rumpus Room, where all the kids came in the room and we all sang, "We are the kids of Rumpus Room, hear us sing and hear us boom. Uncle Lionel's in good voice, Auntie Freddie plays our choice. Gibson Sweets and Cotties galore make us yell for more, more, more. Rumpus Room is on its way. Rumpus Room here, Pip, hooray." And Auntie Freddie was on the piano, who had a little sort of white piano in the corner, and she sat there during the whole program with a fag in her mouth, and she was fantastic.
13: It's a cigarette, we should say.
12: Yeah. Yes. And so, you know, that's when I was nine. And one day after, because I used to sit right at the front and sing along, and I loved it. And so one day after the show, Uncle Lionel said to me, "Next week, you can sing a song on your own, have a little solo song." So Mum made me a little white jacket with all sorts of stars and things on it. She was a real, not a stage mother, because she never pushed me or anything like that, but she loved the fact that I loved the music. And so along, it was radio, mind you, but here I was dressed up in my little white jacket, and Uncle Lionel said, "Here he is for the first time singing on the radio, is little Johnny Young." Because I called myself Johnny Young there already, even though my birth name was De Jong, which means young.
13: Yeah. So you'd made that decision?
12: Already. Well, you know, it's another story we could talk about. We now have a different kind of racism in Australia, but in those days, if you were from Europe, you were a wog. Yeah. If you were Italian or Australian or Dutch or Greek, you were a wog, you know. So I knew at a very young age be very smart, and I called myself Young, and Mum liked it too.
13: Okay.
12: So he's little Johnny Young. So I got to the microphone, and I can see it right now. Sugar in the morning, sugar in the evening, sugar at the supper time. Be my little sugar and love me all the time. Honey in the morning, honey in the evening, honey at the supper time. Be my little honey and love me all the time. Put your arms around me and swear by stars above that you be mine forever in a heaven of love. Woo! Anyway, they liked it. I got three gongs, and it was terrific.
13: I got to ask whether that was a huge influence then on Young Talent Time. The fact that you were doing this when you were a kid then, did that later come back in your mind years later and think, you know, this is a good idea and this may be where Young Talent Time might have been inspired from?
12: I did. I'm sure it was, but I didn't really think about it that way because I was just experiencing it, you know, and I knew, of course, when I did Young Talent Time that how much kids love expressing themselves through music. Mm. Just to finish that story, that was when I was 9, and then when I was about 12, I started singing in talent quests at rock and roll dances because I grew very young. I was sort of nearly 6 foot by the time I was 12 or 13, right. Really skinny kid. I used to go to the dances as a 12 and 13 year old and sing a couple of songs. And then when I was 14, Colin Nicol, another radio man, and he ran the Coca-Cola Hi-Fi Club dance on Saturday afternoon. So, of course, I was there from when I was 13, and I used to stand right down the front. And then one day I asked Colin Nicol, who was very accessible, you know, could I sing a couple of songs? So he said, sure. Come along to rehearsal. I went along to rehearsal. I rehearsed three songs, and he said, we're hiring you for Saturday afternoon. £2.10 I got to sing three songs. Hippie Hippie Shake, Shaking All Over, before Normie Rowe had it as a hit, the Johnny Kid and the Pirates version, and Blue Suede Shoes. And they were the three songs that I sang, and I went over well. So as a consequence of that appearance, a few weeks later, a local band called The Nomads were performing at a Friday night dance at the Fremantle Police Boys Club. Huge, big shed and full of people Friday night. And their lead singer, Jim Muscala, had a car accident. So one of the dances we had on a Wednesday night was at the Fiesta Theatre, and I went along and to sing there, get up and sing a couple of songs. And Don Pryor, who was the leader of the Nomads, said, can you learn 25 songs by Friday? This was on a Wednesday. And he said, well, give me the list. He gave me the list. I knew all the songs anyway because I was mad, you know, music fan. And so along I went on the Friday night, and, you know, the band played some instrumentals by The Ventures and The Shadows, and then I got up and sang my Cliff Richard songs and Chuck Berry songs and all those songs, and Jimmy never got his job back. That was my first band. I was 14.
13: Johnny Young is our guest. This would have been just before the Beatles hit, I'm guessing. Can you remember the first time you heard a Beatles record and the impact it had on you?
12: Oh, I can. I remember seeing the Beatles on New Musical Express, a magazine that we used to get in Western Australia, and I used to read because it was all about all the pop music, and they had a picture on the front of this new band, I think it was 1962, this new band called the Beatles. It just stuck with me because they looked so different to everybody else. You know, they had a different look as well as different music. And then, of course, the radio station started to play Beatles, and I mean, you could not hear Beatles songs. I can't remember the first song that I heard, but it was probably Love Me Do.
13: Yeah. Did that then make you think, this is the music I want to get into? Because you listen to your early records, they could be Beatles songs.
12: Well, no, the first music we played, which was pre-Beatles, was mainly Cliff and the Shadows, right, and American music. Eddie Cochran, Come On Everybody, Summertime Blues, yes, those kinds of songs. We were very into Hank Ballard and the Midnighters. We were quite advanced in Western Australia with our music choices.
13: Why was that?
12: Because all the American sailors used to come, right, there, and we used to go to the ships, and they had their records with the big holes in the middle from the jukeboxes, so you had to buy a little plastic thing, yeah, to put in the middle of it. And also Ray Hoff and the Offbeats came to Perth. Ray passed last year, sadly, but he was a huge inspiration to us because Ray, you know, I spoke to Johnny O'Keefe about Ray Hoff many times because Ray never achieved the general popularity that his talent deserved. Mm-hmm. He was right into that music, the rhythm and blues, John Lee Hooker, all that stuff. So I got you know, a huge education from Ray Hoff, who was very generous. And we swapped band members because I had a band and he had his band there. And he taught us a lot about music. So before the Beatles, well, the Beatles played a lot of Chuck Berry songs as well. And Carl Perkins, Matchbox.
13: Buddy Holly.
12: Yeah, Buddy Holly, yeah, all that stuff. So that's what we were playing over there. And, you know, we had some fantastic dances in WA. The Swanbourne Stomp, that was packed with 500 or 600 people. And they had this ultraviolet lights on the wall so you could see the girls' bras through the through their shirts, you know. And I was sort of into the girls quite heavily when I was younger. And, of course, you know, singing with the band was very helpful in those directions.
13: Yes, indeed, yeah. That never goes out of fashion, does it? You were then, it seems, someone who was not backward in coming forward, that if you wanted something or you wanted to get yourself known, you were happy to do that. Tell me what happened when the Easy Beats came to town.
12: Well, I started my first band when I was 14, and then by the time I was 17, I was asked to host a program called Club 17, mm-hmm. which was on Channel 7 in Perth, which was a teenage program, 5 o'clock on Saturday night. And it was, we got 50% of the local audience. It was hugely successful. And a guy called Gary Carvolth had hosted it. And Gary was being groomed to go on to the Tonight Show. With the dreadful title of IPT.
13: In Perth Tonight.
12: Yes. Uh-huh. And so Gary went there and they were looking for a new host, and I had appeared on the program a few times and appeared on Jukebox Jury segment. And one thing I've never had, I mean, you may find this hard to believe, but I'm a very shy person generally, but when I'm performing, it's sort of like I go to another place inside myself, you know. I think a lot of performers have that. On television or on stage or any of those situations, that's my comfort zone. That's where I feel comfortable. And I love it, any kind of communication. And so I got the job hosting Club 17, and we had fantastic stars. Bob Dylan, Peter, Paul and Mary, Dave Clark Five.
13: You met all these people?
12: Well, they were all on my television show because it was the only teen show in
13: I got to ask you, Perth. Bob Dylan, what was it like?
12: Well, he wasn't bad at all. I mean, I wasn't an experienced interviewer like you, but it was just like, hey, Bob, are you having a good time? Yeah, oh, yeah, you know, typical Bob Dylan didn't say much, but he was, you know, you're happy to be in Perth, all those silly questions that you ask. Oh, yeah, it's wonderful. You know, I love Perth. It's beautiful. And, you know, I want to see some kangaroos. You know, that's sort of eclectic stuff that was Bob Dylan. And it was the time when he was switching over from being a folk to rock, which was quite an interesting experience. Yeah. And on top of that, because my band was very popular in Perth, we got to do the support for a lot of the acts because in those days the Musicians Union was very powerful, mm-hmm. and you couldn't have a show without having a local band on as well. So, you know, we were popular and we used to get the gigs. So I worked with the Rolling Stones, all the act, Tom Jones, all those people, Dusty Springfield. When they came to Perth, Johnny and the Strangers were the guest band at the Capitol Theatre. So the Easy Beats were guests on Club 17, and I asked George, have you got a song, you know, that I could record? Martin Clark was an audio maniac, and he wanted to build a recording studio in Perth. So he wrote to Sam Phillips, who built and created the Sun Recording Studio, where Elvis Presley, Jerry Lee Lewis, Johnny Cash, all those people made their first records. He wrote to Sam Phillips, and it had a unique sound, the Sun Recording Studio. And he asked Sam Phillips if he could buy the architectural drawings for the studio. And Sam Phillips sent them to him for nothing. Sent them to him. That's the kind of people we had in the rock and roll industry right around the world in those days. So Martin built a replica of the Sun Studios. And if you listen to those songs like Step Back and Carolyn, which were all recorded in that recording studio, even now they jump out of the radio to you, because, and they were mono recordings. You know, we had two roller tape recorders. We put the backing down on one tape recorder, then with the vocal, and then as we transferred it to the second roller tape recorder, I added the harmony vocal and a tambourine. And that was the master. That was it. That was the master. Just, you know, one pass, and that was the whole recording session. We recorded four songs in like 6 hours, and within 2 or 3 months, it was a number one hit record.
13: Number one all over Australia.
12: All over Australia. Recorded in that little Sun studio in WA.

0: That was Johnny Young talking to Rod Quinn earlier, some years ago. And we'll wrap this tribute with some words from Johnny himself.
1: And that's it from us. Have a great tomorrow. See you next week. Bye, everybody.
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0: I would like to introduce you to a new musician. Maybe you've heard of her. If not, this is the music of Laura Frank.

0: That is How Do We by Laura Frank. Not only is she your musical guest tonight, she's also about to get married. So what really is the story behind How Do We?
1: How Do We is a song that I wrote with my lovely husband-to-be, Nick. We co-write all of our songs together, and this particular one was basically just us figuring out a bit of turmoil in our relationship through songwriting. So we were going through a particular period of time in our relationship. We've been together for about 8 years, and we were just like, oh, do we keep going? Is it time to call it quits? And we were just asking each other all these questions, and it ended up being a song, and that's How Do We.
0: Well, a lot of people have that 7-year itch. How did you end up turning the corner?
1: Yeah, that's a great question. look, I don't know. I think we just are a pretty good team. And, you know, we actually, as weird as it sounds, songwriting can be a bit cathartic for us. So we can kind of work out those differences through something that we're both really passionate about rather than just sitting on the couch and arguing it out. So maybe that, I think.
0: I think, yeah, that's really good. You've got access to that extra level of counselling and therapy that the average couple doesn't have. Is he from the same world as you, singer-songwriter, or does he bring something else?
1: Yeah, look, he's definitely singer-songwriter, but he started as a bass player. So, you know, so he's a lot more, I would say, musical than I am. You know, we both bring different things to the table, and I think we complement each other in the way that we create our music together.
0: Yeah, bass players, do they bring a bit more? They're the sassy one in the band, aren't they? Would you say the ones with the attitude?
1: Definitely. Yeah, look, he's definitely the sassy one. He's totally the diva. No. Yeah, look, I don't know. He doesn't play bass as much as he used to. But I think it's cool that he can kind of bring that level and that understanding to the music. It's good.
0: You're both getting married tomorrow, so thank you for staying up late. Is this about as late as you should be on the night before the wedding?
1: Yeah, look, it's well past my bedtime, honestly. I have a 10-month-old, so I'm usually in bed by now. But that's all right. It's good. We've got a lot to do, so it's been nice to have the few extra hours.
0: What is the plan for tomorrow? Big wedding, small wedding? Can you take us into it?
1: Absolutely. We wanted our wedding day to be as low-key as we possibly could make it. We were going to elope, but then some of my family found out that was happening, and they didn't like the idea, so now we're doing a wedding, but we're keeping it as non-traditional as we can. So I am not walking down the aisle, we're just doing a really casual garden party kind of vibe. It's medium size, not massive. And I did spend the afternoon making my own wedding cake. So yes.
0: Proper low-key wedding. I love the idea. And where would you have eloped to if you had pulled that off?
1: Oh, you know what? We were just going to go like Byron Bay hinterland, just somewhere.

0: Southeast Queensland. So I think it was pretty special to be able to go over to WA and experience that side of the country whilst performing. I mean, Esperance and the beaches and whatnot over that part of the world are just absolutely incredible. And yeah, I feel really lucky to have been able to tour and play music and see the country.
1: I'm wondering how you would contrast WA with Queensland, because they feel somewhat similar. Maybe WA's larger, but they feel like laid-back places. How would you contrast those two states?
0: Yeah, I think you're totally on the money. There's definitely, you know, when we went over to WA, there's definitely a feeling of coming home when you go there. You know, there's beach, there's bush, there's farm, there's giant wide open spaces and all of those things you kind of get in Queensland as well. So there's definitely some similarities, but I do love Queensland beaches, but there's nothing like a WA beach, honestly.
1: Yeah, you do get a different ocean, the Indian Ocean, which some say is a slightly different colour because of maybe the depth or the what's going into it, the light. Something is different about the ocean over there. So, yeah, you've seen a fair bit of the country. I was wondering how it all began. How did you find your way into music? What's the origin story?
0: Oh, yeah, well, I started as a dancer. So when I was 5, my mum threw me into dancing. She was a dancer and her mum owned a ballet school like a long time ago. So anyway, it was kind of always, you know, a natural progression that I would do that. So I started dancing when I was 5 years old. I did ballet, tap and jazz. And at about 12, my dancing teacher at the time heard me sing because we were doing some song and dances for Stepfords and that kind of thing. And she was like, oh, Laura, I think you might actually be able to sing. So she threw me then into solo song and dances, and then singing just kind of became a safe space for me. Growing up and when I was a teenager, I picked up a guitar, and that's kind of when I started songwriting. And I didn't really look back from then. It was always just something that kind of felt, I guess, easy, and it kind of just gave me a bit of purpose, and I never really stopped. So here I am.
1: When you say it became a safe space, were you running away from something, pushing away from something at the time? What were the difficulties that music was helping to deal with?
0: Yeah, I mean, there's obviously all the things that most kids go through, you know, trying to find their space in the world and fitting in and their friends. And then there's the boy thing that comes, or the girl thing, whatever it may be, when you become a teenager and all that kind of normal child stuff. But I think also being a dancer and having that, you know, like high pressure kind of environment to be the best and need to look a certain way and move a certain way, and all of that kind of self-esteem and self-doubt kind of creeps in when you're in that sphere. And then I grew up with 2 older brothers who I'm very close with now, but I'm the youngest of 3. I'm the only girl, and I was a creative and nobody else in my family was. So I was constantly trying to find my place, and songwriting helped me figure that out, I think, and I still do it now.
1: Yeah, you are listening to singer-songwriter Laura Frank, taking us into her world of formerly dancing, now singing. Has any of that dancing life stuck with you into your singing career?
0: Yeah, I think it's definitely informed some of my creative decisions, and definitely, you know, it helps when you're planning a stage show and with your stage presence, and definitely helps when you're doing video clips and all that kind of stuff. So, yeah, I think there's definitely some things that dancing has informed in my career. And as much as I would have liked to spend that time learning an instrument, I am grateful. I'm grateful that I did it. It kind of brings a different element to my stagecraft and my branding and all of that kind of stuff.
1: I can imagine dancers also trying to express themselves creatively, but you were pointing to earlier some kind of dance culture which is very focused on how you look and is a bit superficial. Is it quite liberating to enter this world of country and country-adjacent music, because that's less important? It's a much more speak-from-the-heart style of performance.
0: Yeah, I think that's part of the reason why music became a safe space for me, is because you know, there wasn't a normal. There's, you know, so much variety and across genres, across the kind of people that make the music. Whereas in dancing, when I was doing it, it's much different now, much more progressive. We you know, you had to fit a kind of certain mold, and that was difficult growing up if you didn't fit it. So, yeah, as you say, music is

0: vastly different to that, and you can be and anything and look like anything, and it gives you a kind of an outlet to say what you want to say through song or through, your social media or whatever it may be, and it's not frowned upon, I guess.
1: Yeah, it is a lovely outlet to have in your life, but there's another side of you which is quite business focused. You had a couple of
0: Yes.
1: businesses in Brisbane, this MMA conditioning, health and fitness gym,
0: Yes.
1: you had the cafe. Tell us about that chapter of your life. Were you trying to not be a musician then, or how did it end up moving you back into music?
0: Yeah, I think, I as growing up as a teenager, I never wanted to work for the man. Per se, I've always been kind of very strong-willed and strong-minded in the sense that I want to be able to do stuff on my own terms. So I just found myself in a position when I was 21 years old. I was with a partner at the time, and he was an ex-boxer, and he was a contractor at the gym that I was working at the time, and we were together and we were like, hey, let's do this thing. So we decided to open a gym and kind of combined my strong will and entrepreneurial spirit and his knowledge and MMA background, and we opened a gym together. And it wasn't me running away from music or kind of letting it go. I was still performing, and I had a duo at that time. And we were doing a bunch of different gigs and went to Hollywood and recorded an EP and did all the things, but I was just, I had to still make my way in life as an adult. So to do that, it meant that, I was also running a gym and then eventually a cafe at the same time because I didn't want to go and just get a job, I suppose. And I'm still like that now. Like we have a photography and videography business on the side. We do a lot of different things.
1: Yeah, I think most musicians are in that position, aren't they? They have to have a portfolio life as well, which can be quite taxing on you mentally to do so many things at once and stay organized and keep money, and now kids as well, and a wedding to plan. Are you able to stay on top of all the stresses that come with this varied life?
0: Oh, look, barely. No, I think this is why it was actually really good when I was so young having a business and going, okay, well, this is how I need to run my life, basically. It taught me a lot, and in the end, it didn't work out, but I wouldn't change it because everything that I went through as a young adult has kind of led me to here and enabled me to be able to have a successful and strong music career, but also, manage all of these other things. We're planning a tour at the moment, have a baby, we're having a wedding. There's so many balls in the air, and that time when I was a young adult allowed me, I think, to understand what kind of organization and planning you need to be able to do all those things.
1: Yeah, and I guess that's a nice way to look at your life. It's all preparation for where you are now. So you've got all the tools there, the business side, the performance, the dance skills as well. That's that. I was reading a critic, not a critic, a reviewer online saying they've loved your music, but they couldn't believe how long it's taken you to produce your first album. So was there something you really wanted to say that it took a while to get there?
0: That is an excellent comment, and I've had a few people actually say to me that they can't believe it's my first album. I think what happened was it took me a long time to kind of figure out my sound, and a lot of the time it was just a lot of experimenting and trying different, not genres per se, but just different songwriting avenues and that kind of thing. And then when it came time to release music, it was a very much heavily singles world. So streaming had come in. Everyone was just releasing singles. There was no space for albums anymore. And also, it's very expensive to, record and do all that kind of stuff. So we were just building a fan base, letting it bubble underneath, waiting for the right time to have, some people who would want to listen to a body of work. And I'm still very much in the singles world, but my partner, he's old school. He really loves an album and a body of work, and he was like, we gotta do it, we gotta release an album. And I finally was relented. And we had enough music and we threw some songs down, and we actually in that session ended up recording enough songs for two albums. So it's really awesome that we get to kind of put this body of work out, and I'm very excited to be

0: point now.
1: And so I guess that leads into the tour. What's the next step for you after the wedding?
0: Yes, tour, exactly. So I have a tour that is called You Played Where, and the whole premise of it is to go to places in regional Queensland currently, but Australia eventually, that you wouldn't expect to see live music. So we're taking, line dancing and live music to regional communities in places like the Great Artesian Spire in Mitchell, the Sail Yards in Roma. We're planning some shows in North Queensland next year at Kenilworth Dairy and the Capricorn Caves and all of these amazing, unique places that you find in regional Australia that a lot of people don't get to visit, let alone have an experience there that is, you know, live music and line dancing and a really kind of community fun night.
1: Yeah, that sounds like a really festive gig to put together. Can you give us any tips on line dancing for those who haven't done it before?
0: You know what? I've heard some line dance instructors say this, but if you've done the nut bush ever in your life, you have line danced.
1: Okay.
0: So if you know how to do a grapevine, you can line dance.
1: Okay, all right.
0: Fine.
1: But be confident with your turns, right? Don't do too much.
0: Exactly. Keep it really simple and it's good.
1: That is singer-songwriter Laura Frank, and this is her new track, My Favourite Sinner.

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0: I've had a couple of your memories come in about Johnny Young. A great interview with Johnny Young. That was with Rod Quinn just earlier. Our three children grew up watching him as a family, and they are all in their 50s now. They'll be so sad also to hear that he has died. Good morning, Ashwin. Johnny Young was indeed a legend. He brought so much joy to so many households. Rest in peace, Johnny Young. Thank you for your program too, Ashwin. That's from Molly in St. Lucia. Bill joins us also from Flemington. Hi, Bill.
2: Oh, g'day, Ash. Yeah, I sent you the message about he wrote Smiley, which Smiley was Normie Rowe's nickname, and he wrote Smiley about Normie Rowe going off to Vietnam, and I also thought Ronnie Burns sang it from memory. And yeah, I just thought the words were so beautiful, you know, you're going off to the Asian War. And, of course, all those – I'm 73, so I was just lucky I missed out on Vietnam, but I worked with lots of people who went to Vietnam. Of course, you know – a lot of people ruined their whole life, you know. A lot of them drove trucks because when they come back, they couldn't settle into jobs, you know. They couldn't settle into an office and they had a lot of mental problems. And, yeah, so I just always thought it was a beautiful song that he wrote, you know. And, of course, it was a great show that on Saturday night and all the different young kids singing and people like Dennis Walter. You know, Dennis Walter started as a young fella on Young Talent Time and Tina Arena, all those people.
0: Did you used to watch it growing up? Was it something you would have to come home to watch?
2: Oh, yeah, yeah. I was at that time, I was about 19, when that was on. Yeah, yeah, I was a bit older, sort of started work.
0: It's almost like an earlier version of if you were under 40, you probably think of Australian Idol and X Factor and The Voice, but there was a generation of this kind of show much earlier. Coming on, how did Johnny come across to you on television? What were your impressions of him watching him through the screen?
2: Oh, he was great, and he was great with all the young kids, you know. And actually, you know, and his fostering talent, you know, and that was great. And actually, Australian TV, when you think back, had all those live shows, you know, with Bert Newton and Don Lane, and you know, way back, you know, and which we haven't got anymore, of course.
0: He had a real gift for songwriting as well, didn't he?
2: Sure, he sure did. Yeah, I'm up in Broome, Ash. It's Broome Cup today.
0: Oh, wonderful part of the world. So, what sport? What are you watching in Broome?
2: I'm going to the Broome Cup, the races today.
0: Oh, races. Okay.
2: Yeah.
0: Oh, right.
2: And actually, Stephen Pilgrim's playing at the races. So, anyone's going, I'll see Steve play at the races. I saw them the other. They had Tuesday. They had Ladies' Day, and it's really lovely up in Broome.
0: Sounds like a proper adventure, Bill. I do have Smiley here in front of me. Shall we take it to the news? Bit of Smiley to go to the news.
2: Yeah.
0: All right.
2: Yes. Well, see you, Ash.
0: Thank you for calling in, Bill.
2: See you, mate.
0: Bye.

0: That's Smiley by Ronnie Burns, but written by Johnny Young. You are listening to ABC Radio Overnights. We're about to arrive at the news. I'll let you go for that. On the other side, we will check in with some festivals and finance and take you over to a question that's been bugging people on fitness, specifically how to bust some fitness myths. We are surrounded by them, so let's break them apart so we can live more stress-free and effective lives when it comes to our health. That's coming up in the next hour.
1: ABC News with Andrew Kaloupas. The man accused of gunning down an American health insurance executive in New York in 2024 has pleaded guilty to federal stalking charges. Luigi Mangione, who had previously pleaded not guilty, has told a U.S. federal court that he trailed United Healthcare CEO Brian Thompson to an investor conference and gunned him down in a Manhattan street. The 28-year-old is facing life in prison. Mangione's lawyer, Karen Friedman Agnifilo, says while he has accepted responsibility for the murder, there were extenuating circumstances.
2: As Luigi explained in court today, he endured years of severe, debilitating pain following a broken back while struggling to navigate our health care and health insurance system. Like the thousands of people who've reached out since this tragedy to share their own experiences, he believed that the system had failed him and destroyed his life.
1: Soaring temperatures and drought conditions have fueled more wildfires in the UK, including one that's destroyed almost 20 homes. Here's Europe correspondent Mazoe Ford.
3: Multiple homes on fire is not the sort of scene you normally see in England, but 19 have now been lost in Stour Bridge in the West Midlands. The flames came right up to the back of Colin Pegg's back fence.
4: Yeah, I went out with a hose pipe trying to damp the fence down, but it didn't make any difference. It was just so quick, and it was 10 foot, 12 foot high. It was way above me.
3: British firefighters have been tackling almost 40 blazes during the fifth heat wave of the summer. New Prime Minister Andy Burnham has promised them more resources now and in the future.
1: Japan's Weather Bureau is warning that more rain is expected in parts of the country after severe flooding killed at least 8 people around Tokyo. Here's Tim Wharton.
5: A woman who was found trapped in a submerged vehicle in the Chiba Prefecture east of Tokyo is the latest victim to be found following record rainfall in the area. The downpour, which authorities have described as unprecedented, also cut power to more than 20,000 homes in the area. At one stage, a level 5 emergency warning, the highest alert, was issued, and Narita Airport, one of Japan's busiest, became inaccessible, stranding 7,000 passengers. While the warning was later downgraded, officials say landslides and flooding are likely to continue with more rain forecast. The deluge comes after a series of storms swept through Japan and neighbouring countries this week in what meteorologists say is an unusually active typhoon season.
1: The New South Wales opposition says a 4-year-old boy with a disability should not be shut out of early childhood education. Tommy Shoemaker was excluded from his early learning centre in Milton because it said he could no longer safely meet his needs. He has Perthes disease, uses a wheelchair, and his family says they've not been able to find another centre that can accommodate him. The Shadow Early Education Minister, Felicity Wilson, has raised his case in Parliament and says the government needs to help find Tommy a place.
6: The Minister for Early Education has the power to intervene in any early learning centre across New South Wales. So I'd really call on her to ensure that Tommy has access to education, Tommy has access to support he needs with a disability, and that we work to make sure it doesn't happen to other children.
1: An investigation into political donations received by Nigel Farage has been relaunched after he won a strange by-election in the UK. With more, here's Elias Kluwer in Clacton.
7: Nigel Farage won the Clacton by-election but refused to attend the official count and cancelled a planned speech. Declaring the result speaks for itself. Mr Farage called the by-election after the parliamentary watchdog launched an investigation into donations he received from a crypto billionaire. Mr Farage said the poll in Clacton was an opportunity for the people to decide whether he'd done anything wrong. But with the election now over, the Parliamentary Commission announced that the probe will continue.
1: In the NRL, South Sydney has all but confirmed its place in the finals after a 22-6 win over the Canterbury Bankstown Bulldogs at Stadium Australia. With more, Brett Sprigg.
8: It was a tight contest early, but the deadlock was broken with first half tries to David Fifita and Alex Johnston. From 10-0 at the break, Bulldogs hooker Bailey Haywood dropped the kickoff to start the second half, and things went from bad to worse. Fullback Matt Duffy and veteran 5'8 Cody Walker engineered the Rabbitohs' 12th win of the season, which takes them up to 6th on the ladder. The Bulldogs are now only a slim mathematical chance of making it. Earlier, the Dolphins beat Manly Warringah 22-0 at Brookvale, which sees the Dolphins into the top four, inflicting 6 straight defeats on the Sea Eagles. Brett Sprigg, ABC Sport, Sydney.
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0: Very soon, we will take you to an Elvis festival. We'll take you to a festival that's boat racing without water. So if you need to know how that happens, stick around for that conversation. And if you stay with the whole program today, you can always listen back later. Gordon Lynch will be joining you to talk about busting fitness myths. We're probably labouring at least under one of these because we get bombarded with them every day. So let's see if we can bust some fitness myths together. Before that, though, let's look after our finances as best we can. Mike Girardi joins you, independent financial advisor, joining you from New York. Hello, Mike.
10: Hello, Ashwin. Top of the morning to you. How are you today?
0: Top of the morning. Yeah, very good. What is a classic New York greeting?
10: It is a classic New York greeting. Top of the morning.
0: It is.
10: Yeah.
0: Sorry, you go.
10: My grandmother used to say it all the time.
0: I would have thought you wouldn't have the Irish. You had the more Italian heritage or Irish? What's your world going back?
10: Well, I am Italian. I married a beautiful Irish girl.
0: Oh, right.
10: So my kids are Irish and Italian.
0: Oh, great combination.
10: And they make a great combination.
0: Feisty. Okay. All right. So what's happening in the markets today, Mike?
10: Well, U.S. stocks are slightly lower, still close to record highs, and appearing to be consolidating after Thursday's record run-up. Oil prices continue to stabilize. Traders are weighing Middle East geopolitical risk versus the global demand concerns. So oil is up a little bit this morning. Headline U.S. retail sales fell unexpectedly today, down 0.6% in July versus expectations for a small gain. And in addition, we had the University of Michigan Consumer Sentiment Index, and it showed weakness more than expected, reflecting the ongoing pressure from high living costs on middle and lower income households. Both data points come on the heels of softer CPI, that's a consumer price index, and PPI inflation data reports that came out yesterday. All these data points most likely will keep the Fed on hold from hiking short-term rates in its next meeting in September. Despite today's weakness, the broad market is headed for its third straight winning week. And following a lower European close, we have the Dow Jones Industrial Average here at 3 o'clock, down just 47 points to 53,793, or just 0.08%. The S&P is down 0.2%, and the Nasdaq's down 0.4%. Really no damage today. The market is really just consolidating. Crude oil is currently up $1.19 to $82.44 a barrel. Gold is up $9.60 to $44.30 the ounce. Silver is down 7.3 cents to $64.92. And copper's down 0.6 cents to 6.602. The Aussie's doing a little better in our market, up 0.2 cents to 7.079. And your market's poised to open a little bit lower, down about 35 points. Actually, it's Friday, so we don't know how your market's going to open when the weekend closes. But right now, your futures are pointing to a lower opening.
0: Mike, that gold price, are we slowly shifting our money into gold out of fears at a turbulent world?
10: You know, we had a tremendous run-up in gold earlier in the season, earlier in the year. And the last 2 years, we've seen gold go from $3,000 an ounce to $5,000 an ounce. And then it consolidated and went down to just under $4,000. So now it seems to be ready to run up again. The bulls are coming back into the market. I think the thing that's driving gold more than anything else is administrations around the world are buying gold. reserve banks around the world are buying gold. They used to buy dollars.
0: Yes.
10: Now they buy gold. And that's putting tremendous upside pressure on it. In addition to that, the market worries about all the debt that all these sovereign states are in. And that certainly provides a tailwind to gold.
0: I was wondering if the U.S. dollar is losing some of its status as the reserve currency with that kind of trend.
10: Yeah, that is the concern. That is certainly the concern. Right now, it has not really lost its luster. The dollar has actually acted pretty well this year. But that is the concern, that over time, the dollar will lose its reserve status.
0: Mike, lovely to chat to you this morning.
10: Okay, you be well. Talk to you soon.
0: Catch you soon. That was Mike Girardi over there, independent financial advisor in New York, introducing us to some of the greetings of the place. We are about 20 minutes away from the next news break, after which Gordon Lynch will be taking you into the world of fitness and busting some of those myths. But next, let's check out some of the interesting festivals that are happening around the country.
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0: Tomorrow marks 49 years since the death of Elvis Presley. It's a tribute to his talent and success that there are commemorations around the world to remember the man simply known as the King. One of them is in the Blue Mountains, just outside of Sydney. It's a four-day festival of all things Elvis, and the man behind it is Colin Green. Hello, Colin.
11: Yes, hello, Ashwin. How are you doing?
0: I'm good, thank you. Where did your love of Elvis begin?
11: Well, I've been promoting shows since 1978, both at Tamworth and all around the country, and I was taken to my first Elvis show at Parks in 2013 and loved it so much, came back and raved about it, and because it is the biggest in the country, and a lot of people said, oh yeah, but it's a little bit too far to go and it's a bit too hot, but apart from that it's great. So I live in the Blue Mountains, so I approached the RSL, the one at Katoomba, and I put the idea for a festival there, and it's just gone from strength to strength, from two shows to six shows and a pin-up pageant and all sorts of stuff, all in dinner.
0: Yeah, tell us about these four. That's quite a lot of days to celebrate, yeah, Elvis's life. Tell us about the program for you.
11: Well, on Thursday we had our opening gala dinner, and last year was the first time at the RSL we had that, and there was, I think, about 120 people. And last night, Thursday night, we sold out nearly 200, so that was a sit-down gala dinner. Last night, Friday, we had our Aloha from Hawaii show, and Saturday we've got two shows today. We've got one at 3 o'clock, which is an icon show, which features artists from the 60s, plus Elvis, and then Saturday night we have the Vigil for the King, the day before his death, and that's a big show. And Sunday, 12 o'clock, the gospel show, and Sunday afternoon, the Great Elvis Spectacular. And in between times, we've got a lot of free entertainment in the lounge and a pin-up pageant, as I say. So it's a very full program over 4 days.
0: So is it less about a whole bunch of Elvis impersonators getting together and you curating a show for people who are just fans of Elvis?
11: Yeah, well, it's not only fans of Elvis. It's, I mean, if you like Elvis, obviously it helps, but it is a family show. I mean, Elvis catered for, you know, a whole range of people, because he went through such a range of music, from country to R&B to rock and roll. And so it's for everyone, really. And the amount of time and expense these artists spend on costumes and makeup and creating an Elvis feel is quite amazing. And I've got six of the best Elvis tribute artists in the world, the ones that really perform at Memphis. They've won a lot of competitions, because Elvis artists go in for a lot of competitions around the world to find out who's the best, you know, at the craft, and there's world championships and ultimates and things like this. And so I've got six of the finest ones from around the country, and also one from the UK, a guy called Johnny Lee Memphis. He won the World Cup in 2010 and the European Championship in 2014. And he was at Memphis last year competing in the World Championships, where he got a top 20 finish. So they are real professional people who spend all their lives just living, breathing and working as Elvis.
0: Colin Green is with you now, talking to us about the Blue Mountains Elvis Festival. What does it take to capture Elvis's spirit on stage like some of these winners do?
11: Well, as I say, it's not only sounding like Elvis. A lot of these artists don't exactly sound like Elvis, but they have the moves, they have the songs. As I say, they spend hours putting on the makeup and the wigs and the sideburns, and the costumes are worth tens of thousands of dollars, especially the jumpsuits that Elvis wore at Las Vegas. And but they all say, they don't all say, but a lot of them do say, but a lot of them know that they aren't Elvis. They don't try and be Elvis. They just put on a tribute to Elvis. And a lot of them on stage say, look, there's only one king, there'll never be another king, and we're not trying to be Elvis. We're just giving you our tribute.
0: Yeah.
11: To Elvis. It's special, you know.
0: Now, it sounds like a good atmosphere that you've created down there for this festival. There's a competition as well, isn't there, that Graceland has sanctioned. What's involved in that?
11: Yeah, well, I was endorsed by Elvis Presley Enterprises last 2 years, and I run the Ultimate, it's called the Ultimate Elvis Tribute Artist Competition. And around the world, they have about 16 heats. They have one at Parks, they have one at Cooley Rocks, and I had one at my other festival, the Panthers Elvis Festival, the Panthers Leeds Club. And the best tribute artists from around the country play in this ultimate competition. And the winner gets invited to Memphis, to Graceland, to appear on the stage and in front of, with all the winners from all around the world. And the one who is crowned the winner, it's just been on now last week, is officially recognized as the world's best number one Elvis tribute artist. And it's a special one. And two of my artists for this year, Gear and Johnny Lee Memphis, were both at Memphis last year, appearing in the World Championships, as was I. I made my first appearance at Graceland last year to represent Australia as well. So it's very special.
0: Tell us about Graceland and Memphis for someone who's never been there, I should say. What is that place like?
11: Yeah, well, I went for the first time last year, and look, even if you're not an Elvis fan, if you just want to see what they've done at Graceland, and across the road from Graceland is a huge complex where his aeroplanes are there, and they've got sound stages, they've got a museum of all his records, his clothes, his cars, and it's something else, you know. It's like a very large entertainment complex, and it's definitely worth a visit, even if you're not, as I say, an avid Elvis fan. A visit to Memphis is really a must if you're in America.
0: America's full of so many cities with their own personality and history, so Memphis is definitely up there as one of them. What's left on the festival if people would like to come along?
11: Well, as I say, there's all free entertainment from 11 o'clock in the lounge. So if you don't want to spend a lot of money, or you don't really want to see a paid show, you can walk in and see all the Elvis in the lounge. And from 3 o'clock, we've got an icon show, which is a Ricky Nelson, a Richie Valens, and an Elvis show combined. And then that's at 3 o'clock till 5:30, and then another show at 7:30 till 10:30. That's a vigil for the king, and that's like a candlelight vigil where it's very special.
0: Yeah, good dose of Elvis.
11: And then on Sunday we've got the gospel show, which is very popular at 12 o'clock, and we have actually seven Elvises performing. And the Great Elvis Spectacular at 3 o'clock on Sunday afternoon. So there's still plenty to do and plenty to see.
0: Colin, thanks for sharing this Elvis Festival with us today.
11: Oh, no, look, I appreciate you having me on, and I can talk about it. Thank you so much, Evan.
0: Colin Green there from the Blue Mountains Elvis Festival.
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0: It is now the 64th year of the world's wackiest regatta, which takes place this weekend in Alice Springs. It's the mighty Henley on Todd, which draws thousands of fans and hundreds of participants to the Todd River in Central Australia and raises tens of thousands of dollars for charity. Mike Hook a champion at the regatta, is in his second year as Commodore of the regatta, and is your guest this morning. Commodore, good morning.
12: Yeah, good morning, Ashwin.
0: Tell us about this festival you've put together. It's definitely one of the wildest we've had on the show.
12: Yeah, it takes about a week and a half bump in, and you've described it really well. It's a whole community event, Northern Territory events. It's raising money for our charity partner, Rotary Clubs of Alice Springs, and 99% of everything that we raise goes straight into local businesses and back into local community.
0: How do you compete in this?
12: We get in the river and it's a boat race. In a dry river boat race, which means we've got to be pretty inventive. So Reg Smith back in 1962 kicked it off by taking the bottoms out of all the frames and all the boats.
0: Yeah.
12: And we pick them up and we use our legs.
0: So did you come out before the Flintstones, or did they copy you for this?
12: No, I reckon they copied us. We're just so iconic.
0: Sounds like a lot of fun. Is it quite tiring running on the riverbed carrying a boat?
12: It is, yeah. The sand's, it's hard running in just beach sand, but you get into the river sand and the lactic acid builds up pretty quick. So it's about a 34-metre run in one direction around the barrels and 34 back.
0: Right, and who were the champions that you've had before? What kind of boats tend to do well?
12: The fastest boat in the river is the single kayak, so little metal frame there. Yeah. Well, look, we've had Bondi Rescue come in a few years ago. We had the Maximus Influencers come in last year, so yeah, it's a fit, healthy opportunity for people to come together.
0: Right, now the kayak almost feels like cheating. It's so light. Are there weight divisions in this competition?
12: No. It'd be good to introduce it, though, get all the gyms competing against each other. We used to have proper steel bathtubs
0: okay.
12: that people used to carry down.
0: Right.
12: And
0: do people get quite artistic and dramatic with their boats?
12: They really do, yeah. So there's an element of it where it's bring your own boat or build your own boat. So that's part of our parade. Today the parade kicks off down the Todd Mall, and you'll see a lot of those boats coming up. So one of the famous ones that we've got is a father with a 6-month-old on his chest and then a toddler on his back, and he had a big barrel around himself, and that's how he ran down the river.
0: What was mum standing cheering him on, or family on the side?
12: 100%, yeah, and that's what it's about.
0: Yeah.
12: The community, it's a few thousand there on the river, just all supporting everyone, just having a crack.
0: Yeah, it sounds like a fun event. Tell us about the partner that you're supporting.
12: The Rotary Clubs of Alice Springs, they are amazing. They just put service above themselves, and it's a whole week bump in where they just donate their time and then all our volunteers that are in the river as well. They're just a great ethos and great values, and that's what we're celebrating.
0: Yeah, when you live in a rural place, you really need volunteering to make it function quite well. Can you tell us about that side of living where you do?
12: Yeah, that's what it's about. When we're remote, we've got our local events and we just support them. And just that call out of making it easy for volunteers to come together. At the moment, the stats are 97 volunteers have registered, and they come from such diverse backgrounds, very successful people in their own right, and just putting other people forward to volunteer.
0: Commodore, I'm wondering what your role is as an organiser. What are the main priorities to put an event like this together? I'm assuming road cones to mark out the territory, the track.
12: Yeah. So corrections. So it's project management, isn't it? Looking after all the subcommittees. Corrections are a big part of the NTG, are a big partner for us. So coming down and working with those people, and then and just creating. If people got a creative idea, run with it. You know, allow them, enable people to be successful by keeping it all safe and a nautical theme.
0: Yeah.
12: But it's about getting around people's ideas.
0: We live in quite a social media age, so if you had the really dramatic-looking boat, I can imagine that would get quite a few hits.
12: It does, yeah, and everyone's you've got a great selfie frame that goes around everywhere, but people enjoy just sharing straight away on Insta and all the other social media accounts just what's happening as a live feed. We're very, very fortunate to get a big promotion this year through AI online. So in between the footy ads, up comes the Henley on Todd.
0: Right.
12: And you just, yeah, and we're so proud of that.
0: Yeah. How many people turn up to watch?
12: It'll be 2,000.
0: Okay.
12: 2,000 today. It looks and feels like we're going to break that record. It's just so many bring-your-own-boats coming in, a lot of registrations. We've got you know, people coming from remote. Freedom Chickens are coming in. We've got remote teams from the APY lands. They drive their teachers. They drive about 6 hours to come to the event.
0: Yeah.
12: Yeah, it's getting a nice build-up.
0: How much money can you raise with an event like this?
12: Oh, tens and tens of thousands. Yeah. It's the main aim is to keep reinvesting back into our local businesses. But yeah, at least 20,000 will go into each of those clubs, Rotary clubs.
0: If someone has a boat idea and they'd love to participate, what's the best way to get involved in this?
12: It's always on the Henley on Todd app. Yeah, Henley on Todd, sorry, website. And then they all just, you know, bring a boat, turn up in the parade, and we'll get you registered. We'll never turn anyone away.
0: No. It sounds like a lot of fun. Proper country spirit. Mike, thanks for your time today.
12: Ashwin, pleasure. Thanks for having us.
0: That is Commodore Mike Hook there from the Henley on Todd Festival. If that appeals, get your boat ready.
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0: We are coming up to the news, and if you do stay with the program, if you're on the West Coast and the country, particularly sticking around, Gordon Lynch will be with you to talk about fitness myths, and let's bust some of those together.

0: That is the Bangles with Eternal Flame. You are listening to ABC Radio Overnight. Amity says, best song ever. It's right up there, I think, with God Only Knows. Maybe those two. Right up there for the prettiest pop songs out and about. Gordon Lynch joins you next if you stay with the program. You can always listen back or flick over to ABC Perth to keep listening. Gordon will be helping us to bust fitness myths. We all hear them from time to time. Let's break them together after this.
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3: Good morning, Carrie Worthington with ABC News. The mayor of Alice Springs says the community will again rally around the family of Kumanjai little baby when she's laid to rest at a service this morning. The five-year-old disappeared from a town camp more than 3 months ago, sparking widespread searches. But her body was found 5 days later and police have charged a 47-year-old man with her murder. The mayor, Asta Hill, says she hopes the final farewell will be a chance for people to heal.
4: It's going to be a really difficult day, of course, but there is also a lot of beauty and generosity in our community spirit, which I think is really highlighted in the way that that day is being planned.
3: Japan's weather bureau is warning that more rain is expected in parts of the country after severe flooding killed at least 8 people around Tokyo. Tim Wharton reports.
5: A woman who was found trapped in a submerged vehicle in the Chiba Prefecture east of Tokyo is the latest victim to be found following record rainfall in the area. The downpour, which authorities have described as unprecedented, also cut power to more than 20,000 homes in the area. At one stage, a level 5 emergency warning, the highest alert, was issued, and Narita Airport, one of Japan's busiest, became inaccessible, stranding 7,000 passengers. While the warning was later downgraded, officials say landslides and flooding are likely to continue with more rain forecast. The deluge comes after a series of storms swept through Japan and neighbouring countries this week in what meteorologists say is an unusually active typhoon season.
3: European countries are facing a new wave of wildfires, with Croatia one of the hardest hit nations. The resort town of Omiš on the Adriatic has seen one person killed while dozens of others have been injured, and there have been mass evacuations. This resident, who's vowed to rebuild his home after it was lost in the fire, says he's never seen anything like this before.
6: I would rather have been dead than to have seen what happened to those people who died. We work our whole life to build something, to make something of our life. I'm not someone who cries, but it makes me sick to my stomach. It's hard to see, but we will rebuild it and we'll make it even better than it was before.
3: Luigi Mangione, the man accused of gunning down an American health insurance executive in New York in 2024, has pleaded guilty to federal stalking charges. North America correspondent Cayman Gock reports.
7: The now 28-year-old spoke calmly and without emotion in court as he admitted to shooting United Healthcare executive Brian Thompson outside a Manhattan hotel. Luigi Mangione told the court he had experienced years-long pain from a broken back and had not received the help needed from his insurer, so he devised a plan to shoot Mr. Thompson. While the plea resolves this federal criminal case, it could upend or delay a separate state murder case scheduled to go to trial next month. He will be sentenced for this case in December.
3: Two men have faced court over the alleged movement of cash from Tasmania to Victoria, suspected to be the proceeds of illegal tobacco sales. Adam Holmes reports.
8: A joint police investigation involved raids in Sorel in Tasmania and multiple properties in Victoria, uncovering $2.5 million worth of tobacco product, more than $1 million in cash, gold and silver bars, and multiple firearms. Police allege cash was being transported from Tasmania to Victoria using hire cars and a freight vessel. A 22-year-old from Sorel and a 33-year-old from Hoppers Crossing in Victoria appeared in the Melbourne Magistrates Court earlier this week on multiple charges, including dealing in the proceeds of crime.
3: In cricket, Bangladesh seized control of the first test on day 2 in Darwin. to be 6 for 351 at stumps. The visitors led by 153 runs after dismissing Australia for 198 on the opening day. In just his second test match, Tanzeed Hasan made 101 to become the first Bangladeshi batter to score a test century in Australia. Australia briefly fought back with the second new ball, taking 3 wickets late in the day. Australia's bowling coach James Franklin has told ABC Sport it was a tough day for the Aussie bowlers.
9: I think the boys toiled really well. I think it's a pretty good batting surface, and I think Bangladesh have shown that today. Obviously a fantastic 100 there from Tanzeed at the top of the order. We did give him a couple of chances through his innings, but he capitalised on that and batted beautifully.
3: In the AFL, Fremantle has secured the minor premiership, powering away from Adelaide to win by 24 points in Perth, continuing their remarkable streak at home. The Crows fought hard in a high-stakes clash that was tied early in the final quarter, but the ladder leaders kicked 5 late goals, ending on a 16-16, 112-13-10-88.
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0: Good morning. If you would like a quick update of the weather, here it comes. Brisbane, you will have 22 degrees with a shower or two. Sydney, 19, shower or two. Melbourne, 15 degrees, cloudy. Canberra, 15 and partly cloudy today. Hobart, it will be 15 degrees, partly cloudy. Darwin, 33 and sunny. Adelaide, 17, partly cloudy. And Perth, 23 degrees and sunny. We did remember Johnny Young earlier on, and Anna has texted, Johnny Young was wonderful. His show was not like Australian Idol. It was not a competition, but a showcase of young, talented kids. Johnny was kind and talented. Fly high with angels, Johnny, and thank you. Let's cross over to a new topic after this. It's not Johnny Young. I very much enjoyed that, but it's also about making sure that we can have long and healthy lives. And in order to do that, we need to stay clear of some of the wacky fitness myths that are circulating on the internet from some very convincing people online. So let's see if we can bust those myths after this.

0: Cause I gotta have faith. Ooh, I gotta have faith. Because I gotta have faith, faith, faith. I gotta have faith, faith, faith. George Michael with Faith.
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0: We do get hit, don't we, with a lot of wacky fitness tips online. Food tips and fitness tips are hitting us hard on the internet at the moment. So why don't we bust the ones that are misleading us today? Professor Gordon Lynch is here to bust some of those myths. He's the director of the Centre for Muscle Research in the Department of Physiology at the University of Melbourne. Good morning, Gordon.
2: Good morning, Ashwin.
0: It's hard for you as a health professional to be hit with so much misinformation coming out from influencers online these days.
2: Yeah, and it can be so convincing as well because they're very skilled communicators and they can provide a convincing narrative that sometimes sounds almost too good to be true, and in many cases, I think it is. And we need to be really careful what advice we follow and understand the reasons why we should be doing certain things a certain way and not deviate from that thinking, well, this must be an alternative, it must be the best way to do it, but in fact, it may be the worst way to do it. So I've got a few

All right, so let's start with the one that I think we hear the most about, that's no pain, no gain. And look, that's just a silly saying, and many people are put off from even starting exercise because they think, well, I've got to, you know, really hurt myself to get any benefit. And so pain is the last thing we want during exercise. Usually, if we're in pain, it usually means it's associated with injury and you need to stop what you're doing. You know, you could be doing the exercise incorrectly, or it may not be a suitable exercise for you. Now, exercise is supposed to be challenging and forces us to work harder, but pain is usually a warning sign. So the message here is always listen to your body to avoid injury, but you don't have to be experiencing pain in order to get a benefit from exercise. Another one is exercise, just by exercising alone, is the best way to lose weight. And I'm sort of disappointed to tell you that our bodies are actually remarkably efficient when it comes to, you know, burning energy. And although it may feel like we're expending these vast quantities of energy when we're exercising, you'd actually be surprised that you're actually expending a lot less than that. You know, if you're going for a moderate intensity walk, even for a kilometre or a kilometre and a half or so, it only sort of burns about the equivalent amount of energy found in a single banana. And you think, well, that's very unfair because you're working pretty hard. And you're, you know, but that's the way in terms of the energy equivalent of the sorts of activities we're doing really don't sort of match the sort of intensity sometimes. And sometimes we've got to tweak that. But the best way to lose weight is actually to combine exercise with an overall reduction in the energy intake, you know, the energy from food and the drinks that we have. So if you reduce your portion sizes, if you eat less overall, that's the first step if you're serious about weight loss. Exercise can help us burn energy, there's no doubt about that, but also the idea behind exercise is it actually promotes lean mass, the lean muscle mass, which helps burn more energy at rest. Our resting metabolism is higher, so we're burning more energy even when we're sitting quietly. So that's where exercise fits in, but weight loss is usually that combination of reducing the energy intake and increasing how much we exercise. It's a simple equation, but actually very hard to actually put into practice. The other thing that we hear a lot about, and you see this on the internet, you see here it talked about doing sit-ups are the sort of the best exercise for reducing belly fat. Well, this is, comes under the heading of spot reduction. And spot reduction is a myth. Now, sit-ups, if you do those sit-ups or crunches, they're going to strengthen and tone the underlying abdominal muscles. But unless you lose that layer of fat that's over the top of them, they're going to become, you know, going to be just well covered and they're not going to poke through. Unless you lose that layer of fat around the midsection, you won't really start to see that sort of six-pack that people sort of strive for. And I think it's actually very difficult to do that. And I think you don't have to have a six-pack in order to be healthy and fit. And you just have to have that toned midsection. And that's where the exercise fits in to tone it. But don't think about just doing that exercise around the midsection to think you're going to lose fat around that midsection. It's an all-over effect, much like what I said before about the plan to lose weight. Thing about exercise that often we hear talked about is that if you do some exercise, when you sit down and for the next few hours or so, you'll be burning a lot more energy and you'll be, you know, losing weight that way. If only that were the case. In fact, less than an hour or so after, you know, even vigorous exercise, the body's metabolism actually quickly returns to its resting sort of pre-exercise level. So very few extra kilojoules are going to be expended. So the hidden message there is after a workout, don't reach for the muffin or the chocolate bar. You know, you're sort of robbing yourself of cheating yourself of all that effort you've done just and putting all those kilojoules back. You don't have to be fastidious about it, but after exercise, just eat, you know, easily digested foods that are going to, you know, recharge the energy and promote muscle recovery. So it could be a protein shake might be good, maybe with a banana, some rice crackers with some peanut butter, some Greek yogurt with some berries, some cottage cheese with fruit. Just don't overeat, but have those sorts of foods that are easily digested and are going to promote the recovery you need. A couple more, Ashwin. So I think, yeah, often we think these competing demands and all competing influences of

0: aerobic fitness versus muscular fitness and which one's more important. I think muscular fitness is especially important for healthy aging and having, you know, sufficient strength to live independently. You know, this is about promoting what we call health span. You know, living longer is only really important if we're living independently and can do things and have that quality of life. So aerobic or cardiorespiratory fitness for the heart and lungs, that's really important for overall health and reducing the risk for heart disease and cancers and so on. But resistance training is really important for preventing disability and falls and reducing fatigue and slowing the rate of decline in strength as we get older. So I think if we're thinking about training design and hearing people talk about which one's best and so on, the best training programs for overall health will include a combination of exercises that are going to be promoting muscular strength and endurance, as well as aerobic fitness. Flexibility and also balance is important as well. So a combination of different things need to be covered in any good training program. The last couple, morning is the best time to exercise. Well, I think in the morning can be a very convenient time for people to exercise, but it doesn't mean that training at that time produces more health benefits than if you exercise later. Now, some studies have shown improvements in fitness and disease risk factors and psychological health and so on. They're all identical for people who trained either in the morning or in the later afternoon. But other studies have shown that, you know, exercising in the afternoon may be better for improving blood glucose control and so on. But I think we lose sight of the real message here. And really the most important message is that exercise can be good for us at any time of day, but only if we choose to keep doing it. And so that's about being consistent with your exercise. You know, when it comes to finding time to exercise, just have that opportunistic element. And if you find a time that works for you and helps keep you consistent with your training, that's the magic that you need. And it's about sticking with it in the long term. And the final sort of myth that we need to bust is you need less sleep if you exercise regularly. Well, no, I think it's actually the opposite of the case. So research shows us that if you're exercising vigorously, your muscles need to rest, they need to regenerate, they need to recover in order to get, you know, faster, stronger, more resistant to fatigue and so on. So regular exercises generally will fall asleep faster, they'll sleep for longer, they'll sleep more deeply than people who are inactive. So quality sleep is linked to overall better health, reduced risk for many diseases and conditions and so on. So if you're having trouble sleeping, I think exercise can help us get into a more regular pattern of activity. So you have the pattern of activity, tiredness, sleep, and then recuperation. And that's something which is promoting restful sleep as well. So getting that pattern, sticking with it, you have improved sleep quality, better sleep duration, better recharging of life batteries, and then you're ready for the next challenge. So I hope that some of those myths that we often hear there, and there are many more of them. I'm sure our listeners have their own myths that they've heard and they've dispelled themselves or would like us to. And there was a lot more on the list, but that's a good start, I think, Ashwin, to get through and dispel some of those.
1: Very much so. And I've got a couple of myths to present to you that people have texted in. The text line is 0437. 774-774, or you can call in on 1300-800-222. Gordon, I felt guilty when you said you had to walk over a kilometre to burn off a banana. I didn't want to tell you this, but the other day, after the overnight shift, I had a banana, a taco pie, and a yogurt, and I went straight to bed. That can't be good, can it? I'm doing too much damage.
0: Depends if what you did when you woke up. It's the patterns. When you were hungry and we've got to satisfy that, that's fine. But we've just got to make sure the ledger has to be balanced.
1: Yeah.
0: And if we can do that, and just keep it's not to be overly, as I said, fastidious about the foods we're eating and so on. It's healthy nutrition is part of it, but it's getting into the regular pattern of exercise, Ashwin, that's important.
1: Very good. Yeah, it's just so tempting at 6 in the morning straight after the shift. So I'll work on my own discipline. Charmaine has texted us to say, chair Tai Chi for over 60s. Lose kilos and kilos in 28 days. What a joke. Do you have any ideas on chair Tai Chi, Gordon?
0: Look, I think Tai Chi is a fantastic exercise, and it's especially important for, getting into those patterns of activity and so on, and very important for balance, for strength, especially falls prevention. Tai Chi is used a lot for those sorts of things. So it has many good qualities for what we're saying. But in terms of weight loss, yes, there's going to be some benefit if we're combining it with the, you know, the, some of the patterns of eating that I mentioned before, that reducing food overall. But just the activity itself is not going to be something that's, say, as demanding as the sorts of, you know, intensity running that we're talking about, or walking, interval walking or something like that, where we're sprucing it up and getting things going. That sort of activity is going to be burning more kilojoules than another activity. But it's a combination of things, Ashwin. So it fits in very well for an overall package of health. So if to do the strength aspects and the balance and the control and all of those things about, you know, things that are going to be promoting aspects of health that are really important, I think Tai Chi fits very, very nicely. But for the weight control and burning energy, then I think what we put into our mouths is the most important. But the other more sort of vigorous exercises are going to be important as well, so that we're stimulating those things and, or, as I said, trying to balance the ledger of the food in and the energy out. But it's not necessarily just as simple as that. It's a combination of different things.
1: Makes sense. There is an AI guy promoting chair Tai Chi and saying there's no point going to the gym after 40. Switch over to chair Tai Chi and it will fix all your problems. So that's well clarified. Another question is coming from Pauline. Is pre-workout helpful or harmful? I'm concerned about the side effects of tingling that it causes. So this is, I'm assuming, things like caffeine and creatine, all these little supplements people take before the workout.
0: Yeah, you don't necessarily have to have any of those sorts of stimulants before you exercise. Sometimes it can help, and you know, so I've used, you know, an espresso shot before my training to focus me into a session that I need to be sort of focused on and so on. But it's not necessary, you know, it's absolutely necessary that everyone has to have these sort of pre-workout type drinks and other things to get into the zone. You know, they're marketed very well for a certain percentage of the population. They're going to be highly suitable, but typically, you know, it's beyond the sort of general health exercises. You know, most of us are exercising not to win gold medals or, you know, compete at the Olympics. It's really about our personal health and the health of people around us. So I think getting into regular patterns of activity and good nutrition and so on doesn't have to involve expensive supplements. It doesn't have to involve a pre-workout this and a post-workout that. It's really about getting into good patterns, and you don't necessarily have to have them. You can try them if you and see that it improves performance, but it may not be suitable to you, especially if you've got the caffeine sensitivity and other things that Pauline mentioned. And that's why when you start fiddling around with those things, I'd always be discussing those things with your GP, because it could be with particular health conditions you may have, having certain extra types of stimulants like that may not be the most desirable thing at all. So it's something we need to be wary of, because many of these sort of pre-workout things and other things are all going to be containing caffeine and other things, which you may be sensitive to it. So it's about being careful as well.
1: Gordon Lynch is our fitness expert this morning, busting some myths for you. Here's one from Michael. Here's the myth: bodybuilders' muscles will turn into fat when they stop training one day.
0: That's another common myth, and that's strictly not true. The idea of that, of the bodybuilders, when you see them up there and you think, my goodness, how do they get so big? It's because they're not only training hard, but they're also eating hard as well. They're eating so much food, especially with, you know, to gain the size that they've got, you know, and retaining that and for the contest and so on is a small portion of the overall cycle. So if you're consuming vast quantities of food and then you suddenly stop exercising, remember I talked about that balancing of the ledger. It's not surprisingly that you're going to gain weight if you stop exercising completely and continue to eat the food that you have before. Sometimes it's very difficult to change those eating patterns once you've been into that zone of, you know, exercising extremely heavily, fueling those muscles and so on, fueling the workouts and then getting into contest shape and so on. So it's not about muscles turning into fat. It's really about stopping the exercise and consuming the same amount of food. So you need to modify your diet. If you're coming off those heavy training cycles and so on, where you're eating and training hard, then I think it's about sensibly changing the food in part of the equation as well. So we'll dispel that one too, Mike.
1: Angela has given us a myth. To lose fat, I don't know if it's a myth, to lose fat, you need insulin to be low all the time. Calories in and out is more important.
0: Look, I think in terms of insulin control and blood sugar control, that's something that we should be monitoring. It should be something part of our at least annual test with your GP and having a blood test and monitoring those levels and making sure that your blood level and the insulin control is there. I really think about the pattern of activity in the food. So if we're maintaining consistent patterns of exercise and staying true to the food patterns that we have, you know, the weight loss will happen. It's just very difficult. It's not easy for us to maintain those patterns. We're tempted with so many things. So I think it's really about sensibly reducing a small, especially the portion sizes that you have, eliminating the unnecessary foods. And we love the unnecessary foods, the cakes and the biscuits and the chocolate and so on. If we reduce some of those, and it's just taking, you know, often we talk about this when we're talking about health resolutions, how we change behaviours. It's just removing them slightly. Don't do the drastic cutoff because the body is certainly craving those things that you're accustomed to. But if you reduce them gently and slowly over time, then one by one, we're getting to a more healthier pattern of eating, and combine that with consistency of exercise, remember the word is consistency, then we're going to be in the pattern that's going to give us sustained weight loss. And if that's about losing weight and keeping it off rather than going in sort of up and down by, you know, exercising sometimes, not exercising the others and so on. So we've got to be true to ourselves, and I think getting into those regular patterns is the way to go, Angela.
1: Gordon, we only have a minute and a half till the news, but Brian has raved about this backwards walking technique that you promoted to him, and he's told his doctor about it, so it's working very well for him. But I have had a question in the meantime from Naylin saying, how do I gain weight at 74?
0: At 74 and wanting to gain weight. So the gain weight is about lean weight, not just fat mass. We're talking about lean mass. I have talked about gaining lean mass before, and what I would suggest there is that we think about resistance training, because I mentioned before about activities that are going to promote quality of life, strength, balance, activities, you know, the ability to perform the tasks of daily living. That's where strength training comes into it. So if we're going to go for lean mass gain, I'd be thinking about a very well-designed resistance training program that's customed, you know, personalised for you. So that's important, and I think if you're never too old to gain lean mass, that's one of the myths as well that we should bust. I'm too old to do this training. If it's done sensibly, you've got the all clear to exercise from your GP, I'd be consulting with an exercise physiologist or a physiotherapist or someone else who you might be in regular contact with, or at the gym that you go to, the training people are usually very good about designing the program. So I'd be thinking resistance training is key for lean mass gain, and you're never too old to benefit.
1: Great message. You've been listening now to Professor Gordon Lynch, Director of the Centre for Muscle Research in the Department of Physiology at the University of Melbourne. Gordon, thanks for your time today.
0: Thanks a lot, Ashwin.
1: That's pretty much it for me tonight. I'll be back with you tomorrow for Overnights. And I thought for our music special, we could focus on songs that embody chaos and songs that embody order. It'll be a nice blend of beautiful music coming up tomorrow.
2: Good morning. Kerry Worthington with ABC News. An Alice Springs-based Northern Territory Government MP says he hopes today's funeral for Kumanjayi little baby will be a chance for the community to heal. It's been 4 months since the 5-year-old girl was allegedly murdered in Alice Springs. The CLP member for Breitling, Josh Burgoyne, says today's funeral at the Alice Springs Garden Cemetery is an opportunity for closure.
3: It's so important for the community once again to be able to grieve, to be able to come together and wear pink. In light and in memory of Kumanjayi little baby.
2: Former construction boss John Setka has been granted bail, despite police telling a Melbourne court he'd continue to threaten and intimidate CFMEU administrators if released. Ethan Seidemann reports.
4: Dressed in a blue T-shirt and CFMEU-branded shorts, Mr Setka faced the Melbourne Magistrates Court via video link from a police station on Friday evening. That morning, he was arrested over a 300-word Instagram post

0: Post he allegedly made on Monday, which included images of former union administrators. Mr. Setker was charged with using a telecommunications device to menace and to offend, and with two counts of committing an indictable offence while on bail. Magistrate Nicole Spicer released him on the condition he post no threatening or obscene material about the union's administrators. He will return to court on September 3.
1: Hundreds of people have been evacuated from towns and villages in Germany and Croatia, while firefighters in England have spent a second day tackling a blaze that destroyed 19 homes. Europe correspondent Mazoe Ford reports.
2: The grass fire at Stour Bridge in the West Midlands started on a golf course and quickly spread. 19 homes were lost. New Prime Minister Andy Burnham has promised firefighters more resources now and in the future.
3: It's clear that the climate is changing. Everybody can see that. And we have to react accordingly.
2: On the European mainland, there are multiple fire emergencies. Hundreds of people have been evacuated in the Croatian seaside town of Omiš and the German village of Gay near the Belgian border. Fires are also continuing to burn in France and Spain.
1: Lawyers representing the man accused of gunning down an American health insurance executive in New York 2 years ago say he's been unfairly treated, despite his decision to plead guilty to federal stalking charges. Luigi Mangione, who had previously pleaded not guilty, has told a U.S. federal court that he trailed United Healthcare CEO Brian Thompson and gunned him down on a Manhattan street. The 28-year-old is facing life in prison. His lawyer, Karen Friedman Angfilo, says she'll seek to have his separate New York State murder case thrown out on double jeopardy grounds.
4: Despite this being a single isolated event, Mr. Mangione has been unfairly treated since the outset in every way and has successfully fought off terrorism charges and the death penalty while also fighting at the same time two simultaneous prosecutions in two jurisdictions.
1: An investigation into political donations received by Reform UK party leader Nigel Farage has been relaunched after he won a by-election in eastern England. Here's Europe correspondent Elias Kluwer in Clacton.
5: Nigel Farage won the Clacton by-election but refused to attend the official count and cancelled a planned speech. Declaring the result speaks for itself. Mr. Farage called the by-election after the parliamentary watchdog launched an investigation into donations he received from a crypto billionaire. Mr. Farage said the poll in Clacton was an opportunity for the people to decide whether he'd done anything wrong. But with the election now over, the Parliamentary Commission announced that the probe will continue.
1: Fremantle has won the AFL's minor premiership, locking in top spot on the ladder after beating Adelaide by 24 points. ABC Sports' Clint Wheeldon reports.
6: It was a tight contest for 3.5 quarters, but the Dockers powered away in the final term to claim a 24-point win over the Crows and Fremantle's second minor premiership. Jai Amos kicked 5 goals for the Dockers. Caleb Sarong had 29 disposals and 2 goals. Isaac Rankin had 39 touches and a major for the Crows. Adelaide started the night hoping to force their way into the top four, but they could finish the round in the wildcard spots of 7th to 10th. Dockers captain Alex Pearce copped the knock to his left knee, but he did play out the game. Clint Wheeldon, ABC Sport, Perth.
1: In rugby league, the Dolphins have handed the Sea Eagles their 6th straight loss, thrashing them 22-0 at Brookvale. It's the first time in 32 years that the Sea Eagles have been held scoreless at the venue. And the South Sydney Rabbitohs cruised past the Bulldogs 22-6 to all but secure a place in the finals. That's the latest ABC News.
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8: Hello and welcome to Country Hour Catch-Up. Brooke Neindorf with you. Coming up, how are South Australian poultry farmers feeling about their biosecurity and the prospect of maybe having to house their free-range birds to stop the spread of H5 bird flu?
9: There's only so much farmers can do. We're already stretched so thin across so many different parts of our business that we need to have some sort of biosecurity and infrastructure funding opportunity to help support what they're asking.
8: We'll have more on that story very shortly. But first today, winter came back with a vengeance across parts of the state last weekend, bringing some pretty big rain totals, particularly up north. And there's quite a few folks that were very happy to see it. Selena Green has this story.
10: Some of the highest and fastest totals fell across the state's north, with the Flinders Ranges in particular receiving a deluge. Records were broken around the state, including at Blinmont, which recorded its wettest August day on Saturday with 68 millimetres. Further south, 60 mils fell just outside of Murraytown, while the creeks are flowing at Melrose, where 116 mils fell over the past 3 days. On Mooloolo Station, south of Lee Creek, Rhys Warren is practically housebound thanks to the running creeks and ongoing rain. He spoke to Tom Mann earlier as the rain was still coming in sideways.
11: It's hard to believe, but I tipped it out this morning and we've had 150 millimetres or 6 inches in the old scale.
12: That is incredible. Have you seen rain that much before?
11: No, not until this year, but yeah, that's the third time this year that we've hit triple figures, so it's very, very strange scenario.
12: What about stock? Are there concerns for them at the moment?
11: So we have been landmarking, so we gave that up a couple of days back when we saw the weather was coming in. And, the stock up here, they'll just go to high ground, stay away from the creeks. And then, to finish the job off, we'll bring a helicopter in now because it's going to be very difficult for us to access them on motorcycles.
12: Has there been any damage, shed fences, anything that you might have to fix up when the weather eases off?
11: Yeah, got a lot more grading and floodgate repairs to do. So we'll just have to monitor fly strike because we're a merino property, so that'll be a bit of an issue going forward. But there's going to be way more positives than negatives out of this. Like all our aquifers were pretty full anyway, and the springs that are dried up are running again. So just to have this top up, it's just going to be amazing for the bush, and it'll help some revegetation with trees and things just to get started. It'll be really good.
12: Have you already been seeing those impacts? As you said, it's been a quite wet year already. Has you already seen some transformation of the environment in the bush?
11: Oh, absolutely. Back to ground cover and a lot of saplings and things getting going. So, yeah, it's really good to see the ground getting covered up and protected.
10: Rhys Warren from Mooloolo Station. Traveller Sandra Douglas and her husband are reined in at Wilpena Pound campsite with around 15 other camping groups, but they're not too worried.
13: About 9 o'clock yesterday morning, the park sent out a general text message to everyone advising them that if they wanted to get out, they needed to get out, pack up and get out now. So we had a chat to the rangers and they said, look, if you've got enough food to get you through, then you're more than welcome to stay. The campground's quite high, so we'll be here for a few days. We're booked until Thursday anyway. So even if we were able to get out of the campground, which we can't, both the exits are completely underwater. The road out of Wilpena Pound, north to Blinman and south to Hawker are closed as well.
10: Across in the Riverland, Wakery farmer Tim Paschke says the August rain has been a game changer after some incredibly tough years in that district.
14: It's one of the best August rains. I was just talking to my dad, and best August rains that we can remember for such a long time. So compared to last year when we didn't even have our paddocks covered. So, real blessing. We ended up with 34.5 at my place, but up to around my dad had 44. So, it just is awesome. Like, it is an absolute game changer. We haven't lost any yield going into August. Sometimes, obviously it can get quite warm and windy in August. But, this year July was quite dry, but, we had enough rain from June. So there's some real positives for us. And obviously my bank balance really needs a bit of a kick because it's been 3 pretty tough years up here. So
10: Riverland farmer Tim Paschke. Well, over in the far west of New South Wales, Broken Hill recorded its wettest consecutive days since March, just under 40 millimetres recorded. 100 km west of Broken Hill, Andy Trelaw from Tickalina Station recorded 75 millimetres, which is a lot more than he expected.
15: Yeah, they were forecasting sort of, 20, 35 through here. And when we got to that 20 mark, we thought, oh, that's probably going to be it. But it just kept going. So, and it was not a heavy rain either. That we had earlier in the year, one of our storms was, nearly 40 mil. We had in about 10 minutes, which caused a huge amount of damage. Filled everything. I'm not complaining. But this one was just over a day and a half, basically. So it was, magnificent rain. Still cool enough to keep the medic going, and it's going to warm up enough while the country's damp to get the harder feed going. So perfect timing with the lambing. It was in top shelf. It was looking very good from the previous rains we've had. So the country is looking in really good heart already. So this is just going to top it off nicely.
8: Andy Trelaw from Tickalina Station in far west New South Wales, ending that rain wrap by Selena Green. And speaking of rain, myself and Cassie Huff travelled around the Eyre Peninsula earlier this week. week with the Country Hour, and we stopped in at Port Kenny and spoke with some of the farmers at an animal health event. And there has been some pretty big rain tallies this year for many farmers, and up around the EP and the West Coast, some have had more than triple than what they got last year. Cassie caught up with Woodner mixed farmer Chris Lim about what he got from the weekend's rain.
16: So 26 mils, so just

0: Stay over the old inch for the weekend.
1: What does that mean for your year's tally?
0: So we were up to about 400 mil for prior to that rain. So, yeah, 425 now. So never before. I haven't seen it before in my time. So, yeah, it's been a fantastic year.
1: Wow. Not even in 2022?
0: 2022 was close, but it's just we started the year very wet as like pre-seeding and then it's just continued on. So, yeah, it's unreal.
1: What sort of turnaround has this meant for you, given the last 2 years?
0: Okay, yeah, so I guess it's a tale of two different seasons totally. Like last year was virtually no feed, so a lot of hand feeding and a lot of, you know, lot feeding of sheep or, you know, containment feeding, we call it. So just to try and get animals through. And this year there's no feed carts involved at all. She's all green feed, so, yeah, totally different.
1: From your cropping point of view as well, was it an early break for you?
0: Yep, early break, perfect conditions. We got a chance for a double knock grass control. We got crops in and up as early as you'd like to go. Almost perfect, yep, couldn't ask for any better really.
1: What sort of sense are you getting from your fellow farmers around the area?
0: Very buoyant, everyone's pretty excited. I suppose it's, like I say, the two things, the wool and the lamb all kicking along both at the same time, is doesn't often happen, so we're all ready to make hay while the sun shines.
2: Miles Tom, the Kunjina, South Australia.
1: So how much rain have you had in the last couple of days?
2: 35 and a half mil since the weekend.
1: And what does that take your 2026 total to?
2: 459 mil.
1: How does that compare to 2024-2025?
2: 439 mil.
1: Right, and 25?
2: 260, but a lot of that was late rains in December, which pushed us up. But we got out of 25 all right with that late rains in July, saved our bacon.
1: So this is a pretty massive turnaround for you then?
2: It is, yeah. Feed-wise, yeah, we've got too much feed. Don't know what to do with it. Compared to 24, we didn't know what we were doing, offloading sheep. Yeah, now we want them back, but it's a rebuild.
1: So with your crops, did you get an early break?
2: Yes. We had 138 mil on end of February, start of March. So we nearly had our 24 years rainfall in one event.
1: So if you had an early start and this rain has, it sounds like it's been pretty consistent for you through the growing season, how are your crops looking now?
2: Yeah, it's going to be an interesting year to see what the yields are going to be. Whether it'll match 22, yet to be seen, but yeah, there's a fair chance some of them will.
1: This time last year, did you think you'd be talking these sort of numbers?
2: No, definitely not. Like, it's, it might be one out of the box we might not never see again, but we don't know.
1: What sort of sentiment are you hearing from farmers across the Eyre Peninsula?
2: Oh, I think everyone's got a positive outlook at the moment. Just hopefully for everyone, the frost stay away, like, and everyone gets a piece of it. But, yeah, where I've driven across the state, everyone's not missing out. So, yeah, South Australia's turn by the looks.
3: Miles Tomney, who's a farmer from Kunjina, speaking there with Cassie Huff in Port Kenny. Still to come on Country Hour Catch-Up, the Eyre Peninsula Field Days celebrated 50 years this year, and we're going to take a walk through a very special display that was set up for it. But before that, let's stick with the rain. Here's Eddie Rabbit, and I love a rainy night.

0: I Love a Rainy Night. That was Eddie Rabbit. Brooke Nine will be here for Country Hour Catch Up, and I too also love a rainy night. You can't go wrong with lying in bed listening to the rain coming down. Now, how are SA egg producers feeling about their biosecurity and the prospect of having to house their free-range birds to stop the spread of H5 bird flu? There have been no detections of the virus in poultry or other livestock as we go to air, and the industry wants to keep it that way. Over in Victoria, Victorian poultry producers were ordered to house their birds by their state government, initially for a period of 14 days. Here in South Australia, authorities have not yet taken the step of a mandatory housing order. It's simply a recommendation. Emma Gilbert is a heritage poultry and highland cattle breeder based at Clarendon here in South Australia, and she told Selena Green that housing hens for smaller farmers is not such a simple ask.
1: So we only have a very limited free-range operation. We're one of the lucky ones that we've actually already got individual breeding pens set up and enclosures. So we are kind of already set up for it. We've got 2,000 birds currently, you know, on farm, but the risk is that our small house free-ranging flock can still bring in disease. So not a massive operation, but definitely we're connected in the industry from your backyard operators through to your medium-sized free-range operators and understand kind of where it's going to affect.
2: Yeah, and I imagine for anyone any size who cares for these animals, you know, the last thing you want is for them to be getting sick and for this to impact your flock. So you're obviously watching the news and what's happening and, I guess, preparing yourself for the worst and hoping that doesn't happen, that jump into poultry.
1: Yeah, absolutely. I mean, we're lucky that it hasn't crossed over yet, but I think it will be inevitable with the numbers that we are seeing. I do think this has been around for a lot longer than we kind of have been testing for. I mean, down in Antarctica and those wild bird populations have been seeing limited outbreaks of this, but I think where we should have been more organised is going off of other countries that have experienced avian influenza for a lot longer than us and seeing what strategies and protocols they've got in place to kind of mimic what's worked and what's not, because I feel like it's kind of a last dash run to the finish and everyone's a bit panic stations.
2: Yeah, so does it feel a bit like playing catch up to you now?
1: Yeah. Yeah, absolutely. I feel like we're lucky our biosecurity protocols here on our farm are really strict, and we always have been. It's been kind of our key point that we've really held strong on. But I think for those other producers, you know, like our friends that have got 25,000 chooks that are free range, for them, they don't have the budget to build infrastructure to house these birds quickly. And it's pretty unfair for a government, if they were to mandate a housing regulation, to expect that. As producers, yes, there's absolutely a responsibility on us to have these sort of ideas and solutions already implemented. But there's only so much farmers can do. We're already stretched so thin across so many different parts of our business that we need to have some sort of biosecurity and infrastructure funding opportunity to help support what they're asking.
2: Because we've seen Victoria go down that path in the last week of making mandatory housing orders for free-range hens in parts of that state.
1: Yep.
2: If South Australia was to go down that path, I mean, it's not just a matter of having a shed, is it? It is a far more complicated, you know, prospect than just having a shed to herd your free-range chooks into.
1: Absolutely. You know, there's water infrastructure. There's going to be ongoing labour costs. I mean, housing birds indoors, they're not naturally supposed to be indoors, so there's going to be behavioural issues, which will then lead to stress birds, which then leads to respiratory issues. So it's just an ongoing cycle of, if we house our birds on a long-term basis, it's going to just snowball the effect of how well and healthy our birds are. So there's so much to think about and implement. It's not just a matter of popping a shed over it. I was talking to a couple of producers the other day and came up with the idea of, there's actually pest bird deterrents that are lasers that you can mount up, and they kind of deter those native flocks from coming in, because the ones that we're worried about aren't the native species. The penguins aren't the ones that I'm worried about coming into my flock and sharing bird flu. They're actually the ones like the pigeons, the galahs, those bigger flocks that go from property to property, from feeders, from dams, and spread it really quickly.
2: Are there measures that you think that the government could be, you know, providing some extra support or perhaps some financial assistance to producers to better prepare yourself, those biosecurity measures that, you know, would be effective?
1: Yeah, absolutely. And I only just said this to Minister Scriven's office the other day, is that we should be looking at the producers' size and applying, obviously, the funding and support as necessary. I think, as an entry-level thing, just helping promote to the backyarders that don't understand the different types of disinfectants that can treat avian influenza. So we've got, you know, your Stalosan, your Vircon Esh, your Viral FX, you know, Those kind of things are active disinfectants that you can go down to your local photo shop or Bunnings and purchase for $10 a sachet and just have a boot wash and sterilise your coop at home if you've only got a couple of birds. Whereas then you can go right up to your, you know, free range operations where they need housing and UV water, you know, sanitizers and different things that on a different scale you would need. But I don't think that information is being translated well enough at the moment. And I think it's quite, people are getting quite fearful and panicky because there just isn't enough information about what they can do for their setup.
2: So at the moment, the biosecurity on your farm to try and stop this from spreading into your property, or what does that look like practically for you?
1: Yeah, we run a commercial hatchery as well. So, you know, we've got full boot washing stations, full sterilising stations. We've got dipping stations, you know, we've got full enclosed mesh areas. We've got sectioned parts of the farm where only certain types of poultry can be. So there's three different stages from baby chicks through to pullets to breeders. So there's three different isolated sections. So if there was an outbreak, we can isolate. It's a very in-depth plan that we've got set up here because we're on a commercial level. But again, we've still got to put more measures in of, you know, more mesh around different sections, more enclosed spaces. Like, there's still more upgrades that we need to do, even being prepared. So I just wonder how those poor producers that don't have the money for the infrastructure are going to manage. And I think we're probably going to lose some really incredible farmers in this journey.
0: Emma Gilbert there. She's an egg producer based at Clarendon, speaking with Selena Green. Now, finally today, this week, Cleve hosted the Eyre Peninsula Field Days, and it's been 50 years since the first one was put on. It was great to head along to the Field Days and catch up with a lot of different people, and to celebrate the 50 years, the committee put together a fantastic display, almost like a mini museum from over the years. I caught up with committee members Nat Roberts and Mignon Dunn, who helped to coordinate the display, and we started off talking about how the first Field Days at the current site had a bit of a rough start.
3: Yeah, well, with all this rain they had the weekend before, we had to postpone the Field Days for a week, which is quite incredible. How on earth would you do that these days?
4: You just have to hope everything dries out and go from there.
3: Absolutely, a bit of wind to dry the water out.
4: And, I mean, 1978, you can't just put a post up on Facebook.
3: No, it would have been just a letter or a phone call, I guess, or a notice in the paper, but depends on what that comes out as to when people see it.
4: How long have you been gathering all this this history? Probably 50 years, but to get it ready for the Field Days this year.
3: I started looking about 18 months ago in the old Tribune archives that are held in the RSL Hall in Cleve. Just started looking at home through them on and off. And then I guess really probably only about 6 weeks ago, I guess, we really got stuck into looking for things around the place and seeing what we could find.
5: Wasting a lot of time because it is so interesting reading all the articles. And you do get caught up reading different articles, not about Field Days. And like, we look at old football records and it's like, no, we're on a mission here. So it is amazing. We've been through, there's an archive section here in the Field Days office as well, so we've gone through that. A bit of a mess, but we've just tried to collate everything and photocopy. We've got the original Tribune from 1976, an actual Tribune, which I find amazing for it to have that historical element in it. It was pretty special.
4: Now, before we go into some of the other articles and stuff that's in here, what I love is what you're both wearing, because these are not reprints of jackets from back in the day. These are from, I believe, 1986. Tell us about these.
5: Well, they're bright, they're colourful, and people can see us from a long way away. I was walking down to do a shift on a gate yesterday and three people hailed me up. Excuse me, can you point me? Sure. So they're very retro, they're very cool. Some people hate them, but I think they're awesome.
4: Yeah, I mean, that's what you sort of, I always picture, you know, particularly the president in the yellow blazer.

0: You know who is part of the committee.
1: Yeah, I think they're awesome. I'm very happy to wear it. They preserve so well. We just found them, well, they've been stored in a cupboard just in our office, and they are amazing. They're in great condition. Really cool.
0: Well, Nat, first to you on some things in here that you have loved looking at. Tell us about some of your favourite articles.
1: I really love the 1976 stuff, the original committee, which was the Cleve Apex Club, and they had a dedicated committee for the Eyre Peninsula Field Days in 1976, which is just so cool, and the fact it was out at Sims Farm. There's some amazing photos of just machinery displays, demonstrations, the biggest tractor and the smallest machine side by side and things like that. Looks, yeah, it's just awesome. Love it.
0: As we move through Mignon to the other room here, tell us about like your family involvement, because I imagine being here in Cleve that there's a lot of generations that have been involved with the field days over the years.
2: I don't think my family's ever been truly involved with the committee, but we've certainly been here every year from day dot, I think. But I remember as a child running around, looking at all the tractors and the trucks and the like. Just over the years, the things have stayed the same, but they're also very different. Like the tractors, obviously, are getting way bigger. But similar things, but just childhood memories going a long way back. So really good times.
0: I want to come to my favourite article in here. I love all the photos. I love from 1976. We've got the Eyre Peninsula Rural News. We've got old Tribune photos. We've got, tractor lineups. I was looking through some of the minutes, and I think it mentioned that the displays were valued at maybe $6 million, which is probably one tractor maybe now these days. But even looking through the minutes is pretty cool.
2: It is. And that's what I've found really interesting. And looking at the president's reports and whether it was 10 years ago or 50 years ago, it's just very, very interesting reading it all.
0: Looking around here as well, Mignon and Nat, we've got a lot of the headlines is talking about the weather. So whether it's wind or rain or whatever, it's always talking about the weather.
2: Every article we seem to come across, it's strong winds don't dampen or heavy rains not dampen the crowd numbers. And yesterday's wind was fairly strong, but it's what it is. Every field day is the same thing.
0: Well, I'm going to come over here now because one of the articles I was reading just before, it's from a newspaper, and I love it. So it's 2002, big day out that's not only for the blokes. And the opening line is, like farming, a field day is traditionally a man's world, but organisers this year of the Eyre Peninsula Field Days have worked hard to change the face of the event by introducing entertainment and exhibits for women to enjoy. But I think now there is a lot more females involved. We speak a lot more about female farmers, more of those involved in industry. We've got stock agents and all that. But it's awesome to look back on articles like this and see how things have changed.
2: And you're right. I think that a lot of the wives or the partners of farmers have had a lot more to do with farming than what they did in the early days. But I, like we were saying before about my time here, used to love the general interest section. I've just been up there and had a wonderful time looking at clothing, cleaning materials, anything you could possibly want, you will find down the general interest section. So I guess that's not that we're being sexist or that's your duty in life, but it is, the girls certainly have a lot to do here.
0: Eyre Peninsula Field Day members Mignon Dunn and Nat Roberts, and a big happy 50 years to the committee. They all put on great field days this week. Hopefully you can have a bit of a rest up over the next weekend or next couple of weeks. That's all we've got time for this week on Country A Catch-Up. You can find plenty more at abc.net.au/rural. I'm Brooke Neindorf. 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

0: ABC News with Isabella Carboni. Good morning. Hundreds of people have been evacuated from towns and villages in Germany and Croatia, while firefighters in England have spent a second day tackling a blaze that destroyed 19 homes. Europe correspondent Mazoe Ford reports.
1: The grass fire at Stourbridge in the West Midlands started on a golf course and quickly spread. 19 homes were lost. New Prime Minister Andy Burnham has promised firefighters more resources now and in the future.
2: It's clear that the climate is changing. Everybody can see that. And we have to react accordingly.
1: On the European mainland, there are multiple fire emergencies. Hundreds of people have been evacuated in the Croatian seaside town of Omiš and the German village of Gay near the Belgian border. Fires are also continuing to burn in France and Spain.
0: Luigi Mangione, the man accused of gunning down an American health insurance executive in New York in 2020.

0: 2024 has pleaded guilty to federal stalking charges. North America correspondent Cayman Gock reports.
1: The now 28-year-old spoke calmly and without emotion in court as he admitted to shooting UnitedHealthcare executive Brian Thompson outside a Manhattan hotel. Luigi Mangione told the court he had experienced years-long pain from a broken back and had not received the help needed from his insurer, so he devised a plan to shoot Mr. Thompson. While the plea resolves this federal criminal case, it could upend or delay a separate state murder case scheduled to go to trial next month. He will be sentenced for this case in December. Cameron Gock, ABC News.
0: The union representing electricians says not including data centres in the SA Royal Commission into Artificial Intelligence is a missed opportunity. SA Premier Peter Malinauskas has ruled out their inclusion in the probe, but the SA Secretary of the Communications Electrical Plumbing Union, John Adley, says issues concerning power supply, electricity costs and staffing could be properly dealt with in the inquiry. He told 891 ABC Adelaide it's crucial data centres are not allowed to be built without renewable energy contracts.
2: And actual renewable energy. We know that there's a rush on with data centres doing pre-purchase power agreements with renewable energy providers that don't actually exist yet. So we need to make sure there are legal mechanisms in place to protect consumers.
0: The Royal Commission is expected to begin in October and deliver a report to the government no later than July next year. Four people have been sentenced over a multi-million dollar tax fraud and money laundering scheme linked to labour hire companies. Frances Du has more.
3: The two men and two women were arrested and charged when state and federal police conducted 25 search warrants across New South Wales, Queensland and the ACT in 2020, seizing 17 luxury cars and restraining 12 properties and 65 bank accounts. The New South Wales District Court heard the four were part of a sophisticated money laundering and tax evasion scheme operating between 2018 and 2020, which diverted $10.7 million pay-as-you-go tax withholding from labour hire services. Police alleged the money was siphoned through companies directed by syndicate members and their associates.
0: Actor Deborah Mailman is set to become the first Indigenous person to be included into the Logie Awards Hall of Fame. Mailman will also become the sixth woman to join the list in just over 40 years tomorrow night, following recent inductees Rebecca Gibney in 2024 and Magda Zabinski last year. Mailman says the honour means everything to her and sees the milestone as a reflection of how Australian TV has changed in the past 10 years. She's received popular success in the series The Secret Life of Us, Offspring, Redfern Now and Total Control. In the AFL, Fremantle has secured the minor premiership, powering away from Adelaide to win by 24 points in Perth, continuing their remarkable streak at home. The Crows fought hard in a high-stakes clash that was tied early in the final quarter, but the ladder leaders kicked five late goals to secure the victory 16-16-112 to 13-10-88. The victory sealed the club's first minor premiership since 2015 and just the second in club history. South Australia's weather now: Port Lincoln, a shower or two, 15. Port Pirie, cloudy, 19. Renmar, cloudy, 17. Mount Gambier, cloudy, 14. Adelaide, partly cloudy with a top of 17. It's currently 6.3. 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
6: Good morning to you. Are you up and about? Have you got something planned for this weekend? I really hope we're an important part of your weekend and a great start, hopefully. I'm Ian Chuck Haslett, and this will take you through from 6am till 9am on your Saturday morning, and hopefully you've got a great weekend planned. You might be going to one of the shows. You might be heading to the Whaler show, I think's on this weekend, and the Copper Coast show at Kadena. You might be heading to the golf with respects to Wade Ormsby at the Georgetown Golf Club. Well, South Australia's favourite golfer is and a pro golfer coming to a little country town, Georgetown, to spend a weekend and actually coaching, doing some free coaching from a pro golfer. How good's that? Got a great weekend planned and plenty of local sport and plenty of sport

0: that's heading in the direction of finals. And the Far North Footy League, they're into preliminary final time, whereas a lot of the other comps around the place are actually probably, you know, 1 week, maybe 2 weeks, maybe 3 weeks away from finals, but getting to the pointy end of the season. And speaking of the pointy end of the season, Crows were good last night, Peter Richens. But they weren't quite good enough, the Crow boys.
1: No, g'day, Chook. Morning to you and the listeners. And I didn't watch it, but they were in the game for 3.5 quarters by the sounds of it, and then just didn't quite match up.
0: Yeah, I was a bit busy, so I didn't get to see much of it. But I did see the last quarter, which is when Freo put the foot on the accelerator. But it was ding-dong all the way through, apparently. It was pretty close all the way through, which was a good sign, because playing in Perth against Freo, it's a tough gig. It is a tough gig.
1: So, and Freo coming off a loss last week as well. They were always going to come out firing, weren't they? So not a bad effort. I don't know where that leaves the Crows. Are they sort of outside the outside the top four?
0: Yeah, but I think they could be hovering around that seventh position by the end of the weekend. So that's sort of dangling in the what do they call it? Now that there's 10 teams, anyway, I can't remember.
1: It's effectively just another final, isn't it?
0: It's a final.
1: It's an elimination final.
0: It's a final before the finals.
1: Yeah, yeah, yeah. But, wild card.
0: Yeah. Yeah. Well, that's it. Yeah. I think that's the actual terminology. Yeah. There you go.
1: Yeah.
0: And, Pete, before we get on this day, you're heading to Glenelg. Glenelg versus West Adelaide today.
1: Yeah, at Richmond, actually, at Westie's home ground. So an away game today, and you mentioned it earlier that you'd seen it was a danger game for the Bay. And I agree. I think it is, too. I think Westies have been playing pretty well lately. So
0: you're heading to Glenelg.
1: To Richmond.
0: To Richmond.
1: Yep.
0: To watch your Glenelg team play.
1: Yep.
0: I'm going to Port Broughton.
1: Oh, nice.
0: And we'll talk about it throughout the morning, but they've got I'm really looking forward to this. We go and we follow footy, and you quite often come with me, but you're not today, but we follow the A grade, we watch a bit of the reserves and so on and so forth. Today is a little bit different at Broughton.
1: Yep.
0: Broughton Mundurra, they haven't got a senior Colts. They haven't got an under-18s because they haven't got the numbers. They forfeit that each week.
1: Yes.
0: But today, they're having a Legends game. Oh. All the past players.
1: Yes.
0: And all those players that used to play years ago that are now volunteering and putting themselves up for committees and doing the work behind the scenes, they're playing a Legends game, and a lot of past players are coming back to play in it.
1: Excellent.
0: And I think it's a great idea.
1: Yeah, that'll create a bit of interest, won't it?
0: It will also create some medico issues. Yeah. I reckon there'll be about 10 hamstrings pulled.
1: Yes.
0: But it'll be a lot of fun.
1: Yeah, exactly.
0: And that's what regional sport's all about, having a bit of fun. So well done to the Port Broughton Mundurra Footy Club for organising the Legends game, and we'll be there having a bit of a look at it. So looking forward to that.
1: You'll enjoy that. Yeah.
0: Should be good. Yep. Hey, mate, on this day, of course, today's the 15th day of August. On this day back in 1939, so you and I were both around then. We're both that old, aren't we?
1: My dad was born in 1939.
0: Oh, so there you go. Anyway, in 1939, The Wizard of Oz, an American musical fantasy film, premiered in Hollywood.
1: Wow.
0: Did you know that?
1: That was a massive film, wasn't it?
0: Can you remember who was Dorothy?
1: Judy Garland, wasn't
0: it? Well done.
1: Yes.
0: Well done.
1: Yes.
0: I knew you'd know. Yeah. I don't like quizzing you too early because there's a quiz later on that you're involved in. I don't want to quiz you too much now.
1: My brain will hurt.
0: But Judy Garland is Dorothy, and very popular and very famous, and that was 1939. Well, so what's that? That's
1: 87
0: years ago.
1: Yeah.
0: Yeah, well, there you go.
1: Gee, that's a long time, isn't it?
0: 1969. Now, both of us were born then.
1: Yes, yes. I went to school in 1969.
0: I was two.
1: That was my first year at school.
0: Mm. Well, I was two. And Woodstock Festival. Oh, the Woodstock Festival was on this day in 1969. It opened at Bethel, which is a place in New York, or it's a suburb, is it, of New York? Not sure. Anyway, it doesn't matter. Yeah. On Max Yazga's dairy farm.
1: I bet.
0: Morning, Max, if you're listening.
1: I bet Max had no idea how big that would become.
0: And Ario Guthrie, Tim Harden, Richie Havens, Melanie, all performed, amongst others. And I haven't heard of any of them.
1: Not me neither.
0: But I don't think any.

0: on an Academy Award for writing Goodwill. Was it Goodwill Hunting?
1: Richens. Yeah. Pete Richens.
0: Yeah.
1: You are a walking encyclopedia.
0: Only because it doesn't. It's useless information.
1: Well, he's 54 years of age today, and he's well known for Goodwill Hunting. That's part of the text that I've got. Dazed and Confused.
0: Right.
1: I don't know whether I've seen that. Have you seen that?
0: Doesn't ring a bell.
1: Dazed and Confused is probably a very good title. Some,
0: sums it up pretty well.
1: Argo.
0: I've seen Argo. That's a really good film.
1: I haven't seen it.
0: That's good.
1: Yeah. I think it won a... I was going to say it won a Logie, but it's not Logies.
0: I would have rocked it into the Logies. It did get Best Picture, I think.
1: Yeah.
0: And it's based on a true story as well.
1: Born in California, he was. Yeah. And he turns 54 years of age today. I thought he was older than that, to be honest.
0: I did too. Yeah.
1: Anyway. Jennifer Lawrence.
0: Yes.
1: Famous actress.
0: Yes.
1: What was she in, Pete?
0: Now You've Got Me.
1: Come on.
0: I was all over Ben.
1: She was born in Kentucky.
0: Right.
1: Which always makes me think of chicken. But she was born in the state of Kentucky.
0: Yeah.
1: Do you know how old she is?
0: She wouldn't be 54. I reckon I'd say she's, I'd probably say 40.
1: 36.
0: Oh, sorry, Jennifer.
1: The Hunting Games.
0: Oh.
1: She's probably most famous for, I mean, she's famous for a lot of things.
0: Yeah, yeah.
1: But she's famous for that.
0: Yeah.
1: Now, first opportunity for some music. Now, once again, we pull out names with birthdays that have got probably no one knows who they are.
0: I love the way you do this, Chuck.
1: You like it?
0: I do, yeah.
1: And it's just us being selfish, getting some good music on.
0: Yeah.
1: Ted Dwayne. Do you know who Ted Dwayne is?
0: No idea.
1: Well, Ted Dwayne is a British folk rocker.
0: Where is he?
1: Mm. Do you know what band he's in?
0: Couldn't even start to guess.
1: Rightio. Well, here you go.
0: Yep.
1: Ted Dwayne celebrates his birthday today. We wish him all the very best.
0: Good on you, Ted.
1: And this is the band that he's from.

0: There we go, Pete, a bit of Mumford & Sons, and yes, I made sure it was the clean version.
1: Sounds like he made a mistake.
0: Yeah, no, there was... We edited out, or I don't, but someone edited out the swear word during that song, thankfully. But when you check on the computer to make sure that you're playing music on ABC on a Saturday morning, that's one of the very first things you check to make sure there's no swear words. So that was the clean version of Mumford & Sons, Little Lion Man, and celebrating Ted Dwayne's birthday. I didn't actually write down how old he was, so we can make it up if we like, Pete.
1: Yeah.
0: He was, let's say he's 53.
1: Yeah. Doesn't look 53.
0: No, well, I've got no idea how old he is, but anyway, it's his birthday. I'm sorry, Ted. Text us in how old you are, because he would be listening.
1: And he's not a Mumford.
0: No, he's not a Mumford.
1: No.
0: Oh, not sure what's going on there. But anyway, next one, we'll go straight into the music again, because we've got another couple of bits of music to play before we head to the weather.
1: Yes.
0: Speaking of the weather, I think it's going to be a nice day today.
1: The last couple of days have been beautiful, haven't they? Yeah. On top of the rain.

0: which we had earlier. It was.
1: I went to Quorn yesterday.
0: Mm, would have been beautiful up there.
1: I've never seen so many beautiful looking crops on the way to Quorn.
0: Yeah,
1: gee, it was good. Excellent. Anyway, back to on this day, Pete. You'd be a fan of Boyzone, I reckon, wouldn't you?
0: Yeah, I mean, pretty much the same vintage.
1: Well, Mikey Graham turns 54 years of age today.
0: Graham.
1: Once again, I've pulled this name out because he's part of Boyzone. It gives me an opportunity to play a bit of music. But it doesn't even say what Mikey Graham does. I don't know whether he's a drummer or a guitarist. Yeah. But anyway, Mikey Graham plays for Boyzone.
0: Good on you, Mikey.
1: And here's a little bit of Boyzone. Pete Richens, we've got another little bit of music to come up, so you can still hang around until you have to ring the Weather Bureau. I wonder if there's any more rain coming. We'll find out from the Weather Bureau.
0: Yes.
1: I think there might be.
0: I think you're right.
1: No, I wonder who it's going to be from the Weather Bureau. Anyway, here's a bit of Boyzone with Mikey Graham is playing in this band, but we're not sure what he's doing. But here's a bit of Boyzone, no matter what.

0: That's a bit of No Matter What from Boyzone. And the reason why I'm cutting it short, Pete Richens, is, well, because I enjoy it. It's a little bit romantic when it's just you and me in the studio, to be honest.
1: I almost broke down in tears. No matter who they follow. You know, you've got a cigarette lighter, you would have been waving that around too.
0: And also, it's a bit slow for a Saturday morning. We've got to be up and about.
1: You've got to be in the... It's a nice song.
0: It is a lovely song.
1: Yeah.
0: I'm not sure who... I'm not sure who Mikey Graham is.
1: We haven't picked Mikey out.
0: No, we don't know. We haven't found out who Mikey is. But anyway, that's a bit of Boyzone, and hopefully you enjoy that little bit of a snippet from their song. Hey, Pete, a cheerio to Lucas Wolford.
1: G'day, Lucas.
0: He sent me through a text message to say he's currently spreading urea.
1: Yes.
0: We mentioned that we think there might be a bit of rain coming later on in the week, and he's saying he really hopes so.
1: Yes.
0: So a big cheerio to all the farmers that are out there, busy this morning and busy during the day, getting the job done.
1: Good on you, guys.
0: So good on you, Lucas.
1: Girls and guys, yeah.
0: And, he said it's wet underfoot where he is.
1: Wow.
0: And he hopes he doesn't get bogged.
1: Mm.
0: That's a good problem to have.
1: It is, isn't it?
0: Mm. Well, yeah. It's a good problem to have.
1: Don't want
0: to
1: have it.
0: You don't want to have it.
1: It's better than losing all your topsoil in a north hot northerly.
0: Absolutely.
1: Yeah.
0: Pete, you better keep on going because we're going to catch up with you a little bit later on with the quiz, the fun fact, and lots of information from you throughout the morning. But, of course, you've got to go and make the phone call to find out what's happening as far as the weather goes. But before you do go, Joe Jonas, one of the Jonas Brothers.
1: Oh, yes.
0: He turns 37 years of age today.
1: Good on you, Joe.
0: Now, we know that Joe Jonas is a Jonas, and we know that He is part of the Jonas Brothers, so we know a lot more about him than what we do about Mikey Graham.
1: That helps, doesn't it? And Ted, what's his name?
0: And Ted Dwayne.
1: Yeah.
0: How dare you forget his name?
1: Yeah, I know. But well, if he's Ted Mumford, I would have remembered.
0: Yeah, well, that's right. But happy birthday to all those people that we've mentioned. But anyway, here's a bit of Joe Jonas and the Jonas Brothers celebrating Joe Jonas's 37th year, his 37th birthday. We wish him all the very best. Here's a little bit of the Jonas Brothers. Pete Richens, thanks very much, mate.
1: Good on you, Chuck.

0: That's a bit of Jonas Brothers. And let's catch up with the Weather Bureau. Robert Urbaniak. I know I was going to stuff your surname up, Robert Urbaniak. How are we going for the surname pronunciation, Robert? Is that pretty good?
1: Yeah, it's pretty good. It's Polish, by the way.
0: Oh, there you go. Yep. There you go.
1: Yeah, because I'm Polish background. One of the most common names in the home country.
0: So how do we pronounce it properly?
1: Oh, it would be really probably, it's like Urbaniak, but...
0: There you go.
1: I'm not expecting perfection.
0: You know what I'm going to call you? I'm going to call you Robert from the Weather Bureau.
1: Yeah,
0: Robert,
1: that's all right. I don't mind. First name basis, are we?
0: Robert, how is the weather looking? I tell you what, it seems like a really nice morning here in Port Pirie. How's the day looking and how's the weekend looking?
1: Look, not bad, honestly, for a winter's day. We're talking about 19 degrees in Port Pirie, about 16 degrees in the pastoral area. In the west, about 17 to 18 degrees, depending on where you are. So, decent temperatures all across the board. It will be cloudy, but there's not much rain expected, just a little bit of drizzle, really, under half a millimetre. So it'll be good in that aspect. Then tomorrow morning, not terribly cold about the area, mostly between 4 and 8 degrees, so there's no real chance of frost. And mostly, most places will be 6 to 8 degrees. So, not the coldest night, especially for winter. Then tomorrow, more of the same, just the chance of some light drizzle about the place and temperatures pretty much where they were today. So just in your mid to high teens. So, a bit of a snapshot of early next week. There will be some... rain on Monday because of a trough that's coming through. It's about 1 to 5 millimetres across much of the area, and then another cold front that comes through on the Tuesday and Wednesday. So a bit more weather early next week, and what that will do is sort of at first the temperatures will get warmer, and then as the cold front spreads through, a bit cooler towards the end of next week. But for now, for the weekend, it's just really settled weather. Not much going on.
0: Robert, as far as the farming community goes, and we're in an interesting situation because we cover from Sejuna through into, a fair bit of the state, so it's a bit of a how long's a piece of string situation. But is the rainfall and the drizzly weather and the showers going to last across the whole of the state in regards to Eyre Peninsula, York Peninsula, et cetera?
1: Yeah, well, it will. That's the thing. The showers are really widespread. Now, I suppose the thing is, though, that... So I suppose for the farmers, it wouldn't hurt to put more precise amounts on it, right? So at the higher end, you're only talking about half a millimetre. At the lower end, you're talking about, 0.2 millimetres, which is actually the lowest amount our rain gauges can measure. So when I say drizzle, it's literally drizzle. It won't move the needle on rainfall at all. And then tomorrow, it's really the same story. So again, fairly widespread across the whole state, but just very small. The largest amounts you're expecting tomorrow are kind of in the west near Sedona, where you might get about a millimetre on the higher side of things.
0: Yep.
1: But that's not going to move the needle a lot. But then those showers that I mentioned on the Monday, that will be a lot more, I suppose, impactful. So everywhere east of Port Augusta could get between 1 and about 15 millimetres.
0: Excellent.
1: Particularly as you head east to Yunta and east of Hawker, that... sort of central east area could get quite a bit. Now, and then the cold front's early next week, so let's put some numbers on them. So Tuesday, fairly widespread showers of 1 to 5 millimetres. Wednesday, same story. And then Thursday, a bit of a rainier day, get a bit of a rain band coming through everywhere from the far northwest right down to the southeast, and that will bring about 1 to 10. So actually Tuesday, Wednesday, Thursday are three sort of reasonably rainy days in a row. So those are your real rain days.
0: Robert, we've got to keep on moving. We've got to cut you short because we've got to go to the news.
1: That's
0: right. But everything that came out of your mouth just then was good news, which we love to hear, Robert. You have a great weekend, and thanks very much for your time this morning.
1: We're in the good news business here.
0: Good on you, mate. All the best. Have a great weekend.
1: Thanks.
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3: ABC News with Isabella Carboni. Good morning. Soaring temperatures and drought conditions have fueled more wildfires in the UK, including one that's now taken 19 homes. Europe correspondent Mazoe Ford reports.
4: Multiple homes on fire is not the sort of scene you normally see in England, but 19 have now been lost in Stourbridge in the West Midlands. The flames came right up to the back of Colin Pegg's back fence.
5: Yeah, I was out with a hose pipe trying to damp the fence down, but it didn't make any difference. It was just so quick, and it was 10 foot, 12 foot high. It was way above me.
4: British firefighters have been tackling almost 40 blazes during the fifth heat wave of the summer. New Prime Minister Andy Burnham has promised them more resources now and in the future.
3: A 28-year-old man has pleaded guilty to two federal charges related to the shooting of a health insurance executive in New York 2 years ago. Here's North America correspondent Cayman Gock.
6: Luigi Mangione has admitted that he shot and killed United Healthcare executive Brian Thompson on a Manhattan sidewalk in 2024. The brazen killing rocked the United States, raising fears among CEOs about their safety, while others rallied behind Mangione, angry over a broken healthcare system. The now 28-year-old told the court he knew what he was doing was illegal and pleaded guilty to two stalking charges. Federal prosecutors have indicated that they will seek the maximum punishment, which is life behind bars, when he is sentenced in December. Cayman Gock, ABC News.
3: The electricians...

0: Union says data centres should be included in the SA Royal Commission into Artificial Intelligence. The inquiry's terms of reference will be announced in coming weeks, but SA Premier Peter Malinauskas has ruled out including data centres. The Communications Electrical Plumbing Union's SA Secretary, John Adelaide, has told 891 ABC Adelaide that's a missed opportunity. He says one data centre could put more than 40% load on the grid and increase the risk of blackouts.
1: So we need to ensure that we've got regulation and regulators in place to ensure grid stability, because the way our current system works didn't contemplate such huge extra demand on the grid.
0: In New South Wales, four people have been sentenced over a $10.7 million tax fraud and money laundering scheme linked to the construction industry. The District Court of New South Wales heard the two-year scheme used labour hire and payroll companies to divert pay-as-you-go withholding from labour hire services between 2018 and 2020. The money was siphoned to companies directed by syndicate members, their relatives and associates, and offshore. The AFP says the case shows complex tax fraud can still be traced. The mayor of Alice Springs says the community will again rally around the family of Kumanjai Little Baby when she's laid to rest at a service this morning. The five-year-old disappeared from a town camp more than 3 months ago, sparking widespread searches. But her remains were found 5 days later, and police have charged a 47-year-old man with her murder. Mayor Astor Hill says she hopes the final farewell will be a chance for people to heal.
2: It's going to be a really difficult day, of course. But there is also a lot of beauty and generosity in our community spirit, which I think is really highlighted in the way that that day is being planned.
0: In sport, Fremantle has won the AFL's minor premiership, locking in top spot on the ladder after beating Adelaide by 24 points with one round to play. ABC Sports' Clint Wilden reports.
3: It was a tight contest for 3.5 quarters, but the Dockers powered away in the final term to claim a 24-point win over the Crows and Fremantle's second minor premiership. Jai Amos kicked 5 goals for the Dockers. Caleb Sarong had 29 disposals and 2 goals. Isaac Rankin had 39 touches and a major for the Crows. Adelaide started the night hoping to force their way into the top four, but they could finish the round in the wildcard spots of 7th to 10th. Dockers captain Alex Pearce copped the knock to his left knee, but he did play out the game. Clint Wilden, ABC Sport, Perth.
0: South Australia's weather now. Port Lincoln, a shower or two, 15. Port Pirie, cloudy, 19. Renmark, cloudy, 17. Mount Gambier, cloudy, 14. Adelaide, partly cloudy today with a top of 17. It's currently 6.7 degrees. 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
6: Good morning to you on this Saturday morning, the 15th day of August. Hopefully, you have started your day well. What are you up to? What are you doing right now? Are you in bed listening? Are you out on the tractor? Are you on your way somewhere? What are you doing? You might be camping. Not sure what you'd be doing, but what are you doing this time in the morning? We'd love to hear from you on what's happening in your community, what's happening around your fantastic area of South Australia. 0467 922 783 is the text line, and we'd love to hear from you. Also, already received a few messages regarding milestone games. So there might be a local legend of your club that's playing a milestone game and you'd like everyone to know about it. Well, we've got some correspondence later on in the show that might tell us a few, but if not, you can send it through 0467 922 783. A little bit later on in the show, we're going to catch up with a couple of local legends from Quorn. Went to a bowls day there yesterday leading up to today's Quorn races. So going to catch up with a couple of local legends and have a bit of a chat to them. It's a beautiful part of the world. And as I mentioned earlier in the show, driving up there from Gladstone to Quorn yesterday, I've never seen it look so good as far as the farming side of things go, with some of the crops looking absolutely magnificent. So I don't want to put the mockers on it, but fingers crossed that it continues upward and onward for all of our farmers and all of those lovely looking crops around regional South Australia at the moment. Chuck Haslett here with ABC North and West and Eyre Peninsula, and I am now joined by the fishing guru. We have a lot of gurus on this show. The fishing guru is Greg James from gregjamesfishing.com.au. Morning, Greg.
7: Hello, Chuck. How are you?
6: Really well, mate. How's your week been?
7: Really good. Slightly bit of rain, of course, a few days ago, and a little bit more warmer, or a little more warmer weather than has been the case. So I just saying to Pete off air, didn't have the heaters on quite so long. So, yeah, it's been a good week.
6: Mate, as far as the fishing side of things go, a lot of people love listening to you to find out where to go and where to find the fish that are biting. As far as the weather goes, I'm not sure about the wind, but it sounds like a little bit of moisture is coming during the week, which is nice. Mm. But where are the fish biting?
7: Sure. For the sand walkers fishing off the beach, the salmon are widespread right across our coast. The further west you go, the bigger the fish. Fowler's Bay, Talia, and then around the bottom end there, the Louth Bay. Salmon, anything up to 3 or 4 kilos in places. Whiting in Spencer Gulf, Whyalla, Cowell, Tumby, and Port Lincoln, particularly the North Shore grounds. York Peninsula, whiting off Edithburg at Tapley Shoals, one of my favourite spots to fish. Marion Bay, Corny Point, and then up the coast again to Balgowan and Port Vic and Port Hughes. And in the Fluorio, they're getting a few snapper off Victor. Tommy's off the Rapid Bay Jetty. And finally, mate, there's probably a few whiting down off Southend and Kingston in the southeast. So there's quite a bit of fishing around. Good tides, high tide around about 6 a.m. So and the wind's not too bad. Generally around off land, offshore, around about 10 to 12 knots. So go early in the morning and you should do okay.
6: Mate, I've got a couple of text messages asking you a couple of questions very shortly, which we look forward to, and we do appreciate sure. people sending through text messages. 0467 922 783. One of the questions I'm actually very happy with, because I'd be wanting to ask you exactly the same question, but we'll get to that shortly. The first question is whole fish cooking in the Barbie or on the Barbie. Your recommendations in regards to what you add with the fish. Is it just lemon? Is it a little bit of oil? What do you do when you're cooking a whole fish on the Barbie?
7: Well, good question, thank you. To me, the big challenge when cooking whole fish is to keep it moist so that the flesh does not dry out in the Barbie. So you can do that by different stuffings. Now, I tend to steer away from the breadcrumb type thing. I tend to go for lemon, certainly, but lots of other things too. Chopped up capsicum is a good thing. Peeled apple is good, chopped up, put in the fish cavity, and you can make a whole range of other ingredients, if you like, to stuff the fish cavity. And also, if it's a big fish like kingfish or even a large salmon, you can score the edges of the fish and squeeze the lemon juice into that and then wrap it in foil to ensure that when it cooks first and foremost, those flavours remain with the flesh. So that's probably what I would do. Lots of fresh, green, very moist vegetables, and capsicum's a good choice, along, like I said, with a bit of apple and orange and lemon.
6: Any white wine?
7: Yeah, I would. I would tend to leave the white wine till after you've cooked the fish, simply because you might, With cooking whole fish, Chuck, you've got to be really careful around overcooking it, yep. which will dry out, particularly snapper and fish like that. If you're lucky enough to have a whole snapper to cook, which I've done a lot of, but they can dry out very quickly.
6: Now, this question is from that question was from Leslie, so thank you, Leslie, for that. Now, I'm not sure if Leslie male or a female, but thank you, Leslie, for that. Not sure where Leslie was from either. But anyway, Joan has also sent through a text message, and I want to thank Joan very much for this question, for the simple fact that I want to ask exactly the same question, because I'm an air fryer. I'm not actually an air fryer, but I use an air fryer. I love using my air fryer. Is there pros, cons, issues, problems, recommendations in regards to fish in an air fryer?
7: That's a very good question, mate. I'm also a very

0: very pro using an air fryer. I love the little fellas. I've got two, one in the van and one in the house. What the big thing about you can certainly cook seafood in it. I would suggest that the seafood that cooks best is shellfish, like prawns and scallops and so on, and fish that is coated with a batter or crumbed, because once an air fryer gets the temperature up, as all our listeners would know, it cooks the last bit of the ingredient, the potato or the fish or whatever it might be, really quickly. So it cooks along, cooks along, cooks along, and then bang, she starts browning it really quickly. So you don't want that to happen with your fish. So I would sort of protect it, maybe. You can also buy different things to put the fish or the potato or whatever it is in the air fryer to protect it a bit, because it is pretty fierce once it gets cranked up. So, darn good question, and I would just make sure you protect it, like using a batter or some sort of crumb.
1: Greg James, you know that I'm not much of a cook. I've absolutely crucified seafood in the air fryer. So the more help I can get in regards to cooking it, and the more recommendations, the better it is for me, because I'm not a great cook. But the air fryer has been a bit of a problem with the seafood when I've tried to cook it. So you've given
0: Oh,
1: me a
0: yeah.
1: couple of good ideas there.
0: Yeah,
1: While we're
0: mate.
1: talking about cooking, have you got a recipe for us today?
0: I've got a quick grilled flathead recipe. There's a few flathead around the coast, and you can buy them from the different markets, with a crispy garlic potato and green bean salad. So basically, pardon me, cooking the flathead fillets is really simple. Cover them in flour, bit of seasoning, salt and pepper, and grill them or cook them in oil if you want for just 3 or 4 minutes, is all you need. But the big thing is the crispy garlic potatoes. And with fish, it's really important to get the matching ingredients, the pairing items right. So you just get some low carb whole spuds. The new season whole carb load spuds, my low carb whole spuds, mate, are absolutely brilliant. Air fryer, so you cook the crushed garlic, mash the spud down a little bit just to crush it, throw on the garlic, a little bit of olive oil, cook them in the air fryer for, well, whatever it takes, 5 or 6 minutes, maybe a bit longer, and you've got this really beautiful grilled flathead fillet with some crispy garlic potatoes. And when you cook your green beans, just to be a bit smart, get the knife if you want to put a bit of fancy Nancy stuff on it, and cut the bean in half. And then the bean opens up. You just cook them in a bit of just boil them in a bit of water, plenty of seasoning, a squeeze of lemon juice, and you've got absolutely a delightful, very tasty grilled flathead with the crispy spuds.
1: You've done it again, although Greg James, you've forgotten the most important, well, not the most important part, but what are you going to match it with today, mate?
0: Well, I was over the Clear Valley Way just the other day, and I saw a very well-known local winery. I just had to go out and visit, and they have a beautiful, standard, not expensive Rhine Riesling. I don't think you can call it Rhine anymore, but Riesling wine. And of course, the Clear Valley is known for a lot of its great
1: Yes.
0: wines, but this is just one of a Perlimo wine that I reckon I would suggest or recommend that you serve with any seafood. It would go really well.
1: One glass during and one glass after.
0: Good way, always good way.
1: Greg James, where can we go as far as the website's concerned to get all these great pieces of information, all the recommendations, and all the recipes? Where can we go?
0: Thanks, Chuck. GregJamesFishing.com.au. That's spud, the garlic spud and flathead recipes up there at the moment.
1: Greg James, always great to catch up with you, mate. You have a great weekend, and we wish you well, and we'll catch up with you next week.
0: Thank you, Chuck. See you soon.
1: He's a good man, Greg James, and he knows everything about fishing. And get on those recipes. I keep on saying it. If I can cook them, anyone can. They're simple. They're good. I really enjoy them. And, of course, who doesn't love some really, really nice South Australian seafood? Yummy. Time for some music. Peter Allen.

0: I still call Australia home. And a useless piece of information is producer Pete's middle name is Alan. Peter Alan Richens. There's a bit of useless information for you, but a bit of Peter Alan. Love that song. Always sends a bit of a tingle down the spine. So does catching up with this lovely lady, Jo Franklin. And plenty of great regional sport happening today. She'll be involved in the Port Lincoln netball, I'd imagine, but we're here to talk to Jo Franklin briefly about the national sport. We've been hearing about the football last night. The Crows were very good, very, very good, but got run over the top of in the final quarter. It was a good game of footy, though, Jo Franklin. Good morning to you.
1: Yeah, good morning, Chuck. Yeah, it was a good game of footy. And just again, a couple of crucial mistakes cost them, you know. It's Jordan Dawson playing on and getting caught, and a couple of handballs, Barry to McAndrew, just crucial times, just gave them that little sniff that they needed. And by gee, Fremantle are good. But they just know when the pressure's on, they just seem to be able to do what they have to do to get over the line.
0: Yeah, absolutely. No mention at all, which is interesting during the news, about changing the subject from AFL. No mention at all during the news today of how badly the Aussies are doing in the test match against Bangladesh up at Darwin. We're getting a bit of a touch-up.
1: Certainly are. In fact, yesterday Ashley said, I actually don't know how you can sit and watch this. I said, because Chuck's going to ask me about it tomorrow. No, honestly, the batsmen have got no better. There's no question about that. They certainly let us down. But the Bangladesh bowling was amazing. They put it right up in the block hole, right on the stumps, and they just pressured the batsmen into making mistakes and bowled extremely well. And now, unfortunately, our bowlers and we drop catch last ball of the day. Drop catch is just, they're not playing very well at all. And I think the commentators are saying a few things along the lines of, they went in thinking, they were just going to win this game. I would hope that they wouldn't at that level be going in with that sort of a mindset, but I'm not sure what sort of a mindset they had really, and I'm not sure about his decision about batting first either. I know you like to get the runs on the board, but the pitch looked pretty green to me. I reckon they could have done way more damage with the ball.
0: I think arrogance is a word that's been bandied around from people that I've been speaking to in regards to the Aussie cricket team at the moment, and Labuschagne and Green, how they're still getting a game. But anyway, that's another story for another day. Joe, as far as the sports side of things go, what else is on your mind? Obviously, Port have got an important game, probably important for pride as far as their season's concerned. And obviously, Josh Carr wants as many wins next to his name as possible for the Power. But that game's on, and they're taking on Melbourne, which is such an important game for Melbourne, isn't it?
1: Yeah, it is. And, if Josh cared at all about South Australian footy, he'd make sure that he beat Melbourne. But then again, if you can't get there on your own rights, then you don't deserve to be there. So, I wish Josh good luck today. But Melbourne are definitely going to be fired up, wanting to make sure that they finish in the top four and get all the opportunities that they need to go deep into the finals. And I think, Josh... There's no doubt about how competitive he is, and I'm thinking that he's really going to put a side out there and really get into them and hope that they can perform. But I don't.
0: Butters and
1: hope today.
0: Butters and Horn Francis both out are two big outs, isn't it?
1: Huge.
0: Hawthorn versus Collingwood will be huge. That's third versus eighth on the ladder. They play at the same time, basically the same time as the Power and Melbourne. So that's on tonight. But a lot of interest also tomorrow afternoon at 2:45, and you can listen to it all on ABC Sport, with the Bulldogs taking on Carlton. Pretty important game there too.
1: Oh, very important. And they certainly, Carlton are really, I just can't see where that's come from really and truly. They're playing some really good footy, and they're determined to get in that the top 10 now, and into that dodgy round that's happening. although the Crows may end up in that, so we might be glad that
0: it might be a good thing.
1: But look, that's definitely an important game, and the Hawks don't want to be running into the finals off a couple of losses either. They want to be running in hot form, so I think it'll be on for young and old in that game.
0: Absolutely. Joe Franklin, we've got to keep on moving. We love you dearly. We thank you. We love the fact that you love the same sports we do. And, of course, let's hope the Aussie cricketers improve from the situation that they're in at the moment. We'll catch up with you next week, Joe Franklin.
1: No worries. Thanks, Chook. Take care. Bye.
0: She loves her sport. She loves her netball. She loves her cricket. She loves her footy. She loves all her sports. And we love her. So thank you very much to Joe there. It's time now for Pete's Fun Fact. And I haven't got your sting. I haven't got your sting, Pete, but I'm going to find your sting while you're talking. What's your fun fact today?
2: Well, Chook, I thought we'd talk about aspects of the body that are unique. You know, we talk about the fingerprint.
0: Yes.
2: And that seems to be the official way of identifying
0: someone. What part of your body is unique, Pete Richards?
2: Pretty much all of it, Chook. The mold was broken, I think.
0: Oh, there you go.
2: And for good reason. Do you want to? How are you going with this?
0: You go. No, worry about me. You go with your fact.
2: Okay. Well, let's start off with the iris, which is the coloured part of the eye. The iris is a muscle that opens and closes the pupil to control how much light enters the eye. So it has tiny textural patterns, and DNA determines the colour and structure of the iris, but it's very random and very unique. So
0: So it's like a fingerprint.
2: Yeah, exactly right. Same with the ear.
0: Hang on, Pate.
2: Oh, we're ready.
0: Pate.
2: Yep.
0: Guess what?
2: What?
3: Get ready to learn something. It's Pete's Fun Fact.
2: Yeah, well,
0: continue
2: that was
0: on. There you go.
2: That was it. I'm done.

0: The ear. So if you trace the rim of your ear, those curves and ridges, you're the only person in the world with that exact shape.
1: No way.
0: And I have actually heard, you know, bits and pieces about this. That
1: you've heard with your ear?
0: Heard them, ironically, yes. Rubbers, for example, who wear masks, but if they leave their ear exposed, that is a means of identifying them.
1: Ooh.
0: So there you go. Lip print is a bit like a fingerprint.
1: So if someone kisses a window?
0: Exactly.
1: Smooches a window or presses their... Yeah, okay.
0: Yeah. I don't know why you'd want to do that,
1: but anyway.
0: It's unlikely that lip print would be on the database to match it up, but who knows? You never know. And the tongue also has its own shape and texture.
1: See, I knew that.
0: Yes.
1: That's a fun fact that I did know.
0: And because it's sort of protected within the mouth, it doesn't change that much. Yep. So that's another thing. The voice... Now, this is something like for radio, that's very important, isn't it?
1: Very important for us.
0: Your voice is unlike anyone else's. So it's not just your, you know, whether it's high or low or loud or soft. There's things such as tightness, resonance, nasality.
1: Big pun?
0: Nasality, which is, you know, how the sound that comes out of your schnoz when you're talking.
1: What's that word again?
0: Nasality.
1: Radio.
0: Nasality. Anyway.
1: I mean what you know.
0: Yeah. So that makes your voice very distinctive. Toe prints.
1: Oh.
0: Now, it's not often that, again, there's probably not a huge data bank of toe prints by law enforcement. Yes. Yeah. But they do. They're like fingerprints. They have their own sort of unique ridges and stuff.
1: I wonder if you can get a print off the sand.
0: Well,
1: when you're in the sand, walking on the sand.
0: That's a good point.
1: Anyway, go on.
0: I don't know how many crimes are committed on the beach, but...
1: Well, probably plenty.
0: Well, they could be.
1: Anyway, go on.
0: Exactly. Teeth, we all know about bodies being identified from dental records, so very, very, very unique. The retina at the back of the eye, so it's not just the iris. It is unique from... because of the different blood vessels and all that sort of stuff. And that's, you know, if you ever have your eyes tested, that's one of the things they look at is your retina.
1: Pete, we've got to keep on moving, but that's a good fun fact. And you've gone through about 12 different things that are unique.
0: And just the last one was the gait, the way you walk.
1: I don't walk like anyone else.
0: No, neither. No one does. Mm. No, everyone's got a unique gait. So there you go.
1: Mm. Pete Richens, that's your fun fact. Thanks very much, mate.
0: No worries, Chuck.
1: 7 o'clock. So now it's news time.
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0: ABC News with Isabella Carboni. Good morning. Hundreds of people have been evacuated from towns and villages in Germany and Croatia, while firefighters in England have spent a second day tackling a blaze that destroyed 19 homes. Europe correspondent Ms. Zoe Ford reports.
1: The grass fire at Stour Bridge in the West Midlands started on a golf course and quickly spread. 19 homes were lost. New Prime Minister Andy Burnham has promised firefighters more resources now and in the future.
2: It's clear that the climate is changing. Everybody can see that. And we have to react accordingly.
1: On the European mainland, there are multiple fire emergencies. Hundreds of people have been evacuated in the Croatian seaside town of Omiš and the German village of Gay near the Belgian border. Fires are also continuing to burn in France and Spain.
0: The union representing electricians says not including data centres in the SA Royal Commission into Artificial Intelligence is a missed opportunity. SA Premier Peter Malinauskas has ruled out their inclusion in the probe, but the SA Secretary of the Communications Electrical Plumbing Union, John Adley, says issues concerning power supply, electricity costs and staffing could be properly dealt with in the inquiry. He's told 891 ABC Adelaide it's crucial data centres are not allowed to be built without renewable energy contracts.
3: And actual renewable energy. We know that there's a rush on with data centres doing

0: we purchase power agreements with renewable energy providers that don't actually exist yet. So we need to make sure there are legal mechanisms in place to protect consumers.
1: The Royal Commission is expected to begin in October and deliver a report to the government no later than July next year. After a couple of tough years, South Australian grain farmers say they're feeling upbeat about their next harvest. Freeling farmer Corbin Schuster says early in the season, producers were confronted with a lot of challenges, including fertiliser and diesel security and the threat of a dry season under El Niño conditions. But he says a couple of high rainfall months have now turned their fortunes.
2: The rain that we've had in both July and August, and then also there's potential rain coming in September. So there's been a massive turnaround across the state, and it's filled farmers across the state from Ceduna all the way down to the southeast with confidence.
1: Western Australia's mining sector has called on the Prime Minister to keep his commitment to the state and preserve its GST share. The Productivity Commission's interim report on the 2018 GST deal that boosted SA's slice of the pie found it was a costly and inequitable mistake. Anthony Albanese has said WA will get a fair share. The state's Chamber of Minerals and Energy Chief Executive Aaron Mori says the PM must not break his promise to Western Australia.
3: He must rule out any change to the GST system, not just that we have our fair share, but that there will be no change to the system at all.
1: The search for missing bushwalker Lily Hooper is expected to continue this morning in New South Wales' Southern Highlands. The 18-year-old left her Oakdale home on Wednesday, telling her family she was going to hike through Natai National Park. Police have found her car near the Bonham Peak walking trail and were continuing the search last night, but paused as it became darker. Rescue teams are scheduled to resume the search later this morning. Back overseas now, an investigation into political donations received by Reform UK party leader Nigel Farage has been relaunched after he won a by-election in eastern England. Here's Europe correspondent Elias Kluwer in Clacton.
4: Nigel Farage won the Clacton by-election but refused to attend the official count and cancelled a planned speech. Declaring the result speaks for itself. Mr Farage called the by-election after the parliamentary watchdog launched an investigation into donations he received from a crypto billionaire. Mr Farage said the poll in Clacton was an opportunity for the people to decide whether he'd done anything wrong. But with the election now over, the Parliamentary Commission announced that the probe will continue.
1: Russia has been forced to suspend crude oil exports from its biggest Black Sea terminal at Novorossiysk following a Ukrainian drone attack. The BBC's Sasha Slichter reports.
5: The Shaskharis terminal at the huge port of Novorossiysk handles around 700,000 barrels per day, making it Russia's main oil exporting facility on the Black Sea. A source told Reuters news agency that one tanker scheduled to load crude at the port left for open sea early on Friday following an attempted drone attack on the terminal. This resulted in the suspension of crude loading and no more oil entering the terminal because storage tanks had reached capacity. The shutdown of Shaskharis adds to pressure on Russian energy infrastructure, which has come under daily attacks in recent months.
1: Donald Trump claims he will soon be declaring the Strait of Hormuz as U.S. territory as the six-month conflict with Tehran continues. The American president has been under pressure with oil prices rising because shipping has been slowed after he initially claimed the war had been won in the early days of the conflict. While no peace deal has been reached with Tehran, the U.S. president has told an audience of supporters in New York that Washington will hit Iran hard economically and the Strait of Hormuz will soon be open again.
6: Pretty soon I'll be declaring the Hormuz Strait a territory of the United States. We have the blockade. No ships get through unless we want them to. But we're doing really good. We're doing good in every way. You know, I built the military and now I used it a little bit more than I wanted to, frankly, but that's okay because we cannot let Iran have a nuclear weapon.
1: Back home now, the mayor of Alice Springs says the community will again rally around the family of Kumanjai Little Baby when she's laid to rest at a service this morning. The five-year-old disappeared from a town camp more than 3 months ago, sparking widespread searches. But her remains were found 5 days later and police have charged a 47-year-old man with her murder. Mayor Asta Hill says she hopes the final farewell will be a chance for people to heal.

0: may be a really difficult day, of course, but there is also a lot of beauty and generosity in our community spirit, which I think is really highlighted in the way that that day is being planned.
1: Australians are helping keep the dreams of Afghan women and girls alive 5 years after the Taliban retook power of Afghanistan, reinstating its brutal regime under which females are denied most work and education after grade six. Madeline Rohan has more.
2: Since 2021, freedoms have diminished in Afghanistan and its people have suffered through a hunger and economic crisis. A woman we're calling Azada can't practice as a doctor because of morality decrees which ban females from work and education.
3: Let us to work for feeding up our babies, for feeding up our families.
2: But she and others teach Afghan girls in secret with the support of Australians like Azada's friend of 6 years, rural Tasmanian woman Alison Pitt.
4: They're hungry for education because that is the thing that's brought us all along the way we have.
2: Students say their futures remain bleak, but learning gives them hope.
1: With sport now, here's Fraser Fife.
5: Fremantle has secured the AFL's minor premiership with a 24-point win over Adelaide in Perth. The 16-16, 112 to 13-10, 88 victory sealed the club's first minor premiership since 2015 and just its second in club history. Dockers star Hayden Young has told ABC Sport winning the minor premiership is a great achievement, but their focus is on the grand final.
6: We've got bigger fish to fry. Minor premiership doesn't mean much unless we go on.
5: Meanwhile, in the NRL, the Rabbitohs and Dolphins both recorded wins. Bangladesh has a 153-run lead going into day three of the first men's cricket test in Darwin. The tourists are at 6 for 351 in their first innings in reply to Australia's 198. Australian tennis players James Duckworth and Talia Gibson have won their opening round matchups at this year's Cincinnati Open. And the owners of English soccer club Liverpool have agreed to a deal to sell a 30% stake of the team to a consortium that includes Amazon founder Jeff Bezos and Facebook co-founder Eduardo Saverin.
1: To finance, Wall Street stocks have ended lower as investors digest economic data and monitor developments in the Middle East. The Dow Jones Industrial Average and the broad S&P 500 both fell a fifth of 1%. The tech-heavy Nasdaq dropped a third of a percent. Oil is up. The global benchmark Brent crude is trading at $88.42 a barrel. Gold is down at $4,374 an ounce. And the Australian dollar is higher. It's buying 70.9 US cents. South Australia's weather now. Port Lincoln, a shower or two, 15. Port Pirie, cloudy, 19. Renmark, cloudy, 17. Mount Gambier, cloudy, 14. Adelaide, partly cloudy with a top of 17 today. It's currently 7.7 degrees. Looking ahead, tomorrow, cloudy, 17. You're up to date with the latest ABC News.
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9: Good morning to you on this Saturday morning, the 15th day of August. Busy weekend for so many people. A lot of volunteers are getting busy doing things for football and netball and all the great sports, but also the volunteers that head to make sure that we're able to go to these great regional shows. I know the Whyalla show's on this weekend. All the very best to everyone that's donating their time and volunteering their time to make the show work at Whyalla. And of course, the show is also heading, or the show is also on this weekend at the Copper Coast. So this weekend's going to be a busy weekend on the road. It's going to be busy weekend everywhere, and you might be in between your rides or a shearing demonstration or the fairy floss at Kadena at the Copper Coast. Well, you might also stop in to the Royal Flying Doctor Service, who have brought along a great simulator. At this year's show, they've travelled along to the flight with a flight simulator to give you an opportunity to have a taste of the very important work that they do. Representatives will be there across both days, today and tomorrow, of the show, which begins this morning. And David Rose has been good enough to join us from the RFDS. Good morning, David. How are you?
10: I'm good, thanks. How are you going?
9: David, it must be a fairly big logistical nightmare, I would think, to organise a simulator.

0: it's not an actual aircraft, it's fabricated, but once you get inside it, it is one for one exactly identical to the aircraft that we fly, which here in South Australia and the Northern Territory as central operations, we fly a Pilatus PC-12 turboprop aircraft. So inside of the sim is identical. The cockpit, the way the rear where the stretchers are, it's basically identical to the aircraft, a flying intensive care unit. So we actually use the simulator to train all our aeromedical crews, our flight nurses, SAS or SA Ambulance Service and MedStar, all get trained through the simulators. So we don't take an operational aircraft offline. They can keep flying and doing the things that they have to do. And then once all the training's done, we take it to events like today and this weekend at the Copper Coast Show. We just did the Cleve field days recently. So it goes to these regional events just to show people what we do and how we do it, just to raise brand awareness.
1: You touched on it during answering that question, but as far as training goes, how much is it used for training? Is it something that's used day in, day out, hour after hour after hour? How much training does it get used for?
0: So with the flight crews, we do cabin safety training, and we try to do that on an actual aircraft, but logistically that's sometimes quite hard to achieve, so we use the simulator because it's identical. So it's every few months, probably, I don't know the exact figure, could be three to four months, the nurses go through and do it. In fact, on Monday following the Copper Coast Show, I'm going to Port Augusta for exactly that, for nurses to do some training at the base up there at Port Augusta.
1: Speaking to David Rose from the RFDS, as far as the simulator that's going to be at the Kadena Show or the Copper Coast Show, it's Kadena's 155th show this weekend, which is unbelievable, absolutely fantastic. So it's going to be a big weekend. We wish everyone all the very best. David, as far as people that getting the simulators, you mentioned that you've been to Cleve and you've been to other areas. What are people fascinated by? What's some of the comments that people give you when they go through the simulator?
0: The first comment is, wow, this is pretty small. you've got to sort of watch your head when you go through the steps, as you climb up the steps, rather. But, yeah, I guess the first thing that people, the first comments I get from the people is, wow, is this really the actual size? And, yeah, it is basically one-for-one size-wise once you enter the simulator. Of course, we've got no wings, there's no motor, there's no tail, et cetera. So it's just looks a bit like a fuselage on wheels. But, it's the size. And when you sort of start talking to people and explaining, you know, what the nurses do during flight, and it's often not always smooth flying, there's turbulence involved, what they can do and provide the level of care which they have as a, you know, it's a flying intensive care unit, it's quite incredible.
1: David, I mean, we all know how much of a magnificent job RFDS do. And as I say, I mean, the simulator will be very popular at Kadena and people will go through it and be absolutely intrigued by it all and also say probably that they don't want to be in it ever again for obvious reasons because we want to stay healthy. But as far as getting the simulator out, why is it important for you as an organisation? Is it important for people to know the circumstances that they might find themselves in down the track?
0: Yeah, I think so. It's great. Obviously, branding, show people who we are, what we are, and what we do. And a lot of people do get transferred by the RFDS. I think I'll give you some figures shortly. But for little kids especially, it can be quite scary. Yeah. So for them to actually go on board the simulator and say, "Oh, this is pretty cool," you know. And often at the time of need when they are getting transferred, it can be quite stressful. So to be able to go on board and have a look and sort of, you know, just get their head around it, it's a pretty cool thing. And often a lot of people will come up to me who have had the service of the RFDS, and at the time, you know, they weren't, you know, due to whatever the situation was, they couldn't really take it all in.
1: Yep.
0: To actually go back into the simulator and go back into the simulator and have a look and have a chat, it's good for them to sort of just dot the I's and cross the T's and sort of say, oh, you know, this is what it was.

0: all about. I didn't quite remember what happened at the time, but yeah, and they come back and they're quite grateful for the service that we've provided.
1: We all know how great the service is that you do provide, and it'll be a great opportunity for people to get to Kadena to the show. Are you there for both days, David?
0: Yes. Yep, here today and also tomorrow.
1: Yep, excellent. And as far as that goes, I mean, you're going to be there with a simulator, and a lot of people will go through the simulator and be intrigued and interested by where you work and how you work and the great work the RFDS does, and we all love what you do and appreciate what you do. Are you going to have a chance to love and appreciate the Kadena show at the Copper Coast show over the next couple of days? Or are you going to be work?
0: I do have some support from the RFDS Copper Coast Auxiliary, so they're going to come today and sort of give me a bit of a hand as well. But yeah, sure, I'll hopefully be able to have a chance to look around. At the moment, there's no rain, it's patchy clouds, so I think we'll be in for a good day today. And it's quite early at the moment, people are still sort of setting up and coming in, but it looks really, I love these country shows, and getting to talk to the country people is fantastic, and to be able to, you know, bring the simulator and talk all things RFDS is wonderful.
1: Well, once again, David, on behalf of all our listeners, we love what you do, we love what the organisation of RFDS does, and we certainly appreciate the fact that a lot of the circumstances we catch up with you guys are not pleasant ones, but we're lucky to have you, and we appreciate having you, and I'm sure Kadena will appreciate having the simulator there. It'll be great fun, and a lot of people will go through it at the Copper Coast Kadena show today and tomorrow. David, thanks very much for your time, mate.
0: No worries. Thank you very much. Everyone that's coming to the show, come up and say g'day, and I'll take you through the simulator. Thanks, guys. I really appreciate it.
1: That's David Rose from RFDS. Once again, we appreciate everything that the organisation does for us in regional areas, and I think it'll be very interesting to have a look through the simulator. So get there at Kadena over the next couple of days and take a look. Time for some music. I've been looking forward to this time of the morning because it's Bob Seger time. I haven't heard Bob Seger for a long time. Really looking forward to this. Hope you enjoy it.

0: Landline explores the National Soil Archive, where the oldest sample just turned 100.
1: Yeah, we did celebrate. Yeah.
2: Did you?
1: We had a little team party.
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3: This is ABC North and West and Eyre Peninsula. Hopefully you're enjoying your Saturday morning. I'm enjoying my Saturday morning, and I enjoyed my Friday. Yesterday I took a team of Gladstone and Georgetown bowlers, up to Quorn. And we had a great time and had an opportunity to catch up with a couple of the local legends, both Ted Painter and Grant Lever, because, of course, today is the Quorn races. So not only did they have the bowls yesterday, they've got the races on today. But that's enough from me. Let's catch up with a couple of the locals from yesterday. This is a little bit of a snippet of our recording from our chat with Ted and Grant. Here with Grant Lever and Ted Painter from the Quorn Bowling Club, and big day of bowls, plenty of teams here, and also, of course, the race is on tomorrow, the Calcutta on tonight. Grant Lever, good afternoon to you, mate. How are you going?
4: I'm good, thank you. Chuck?
3: Tell me, what is the bowling club, the big day like this, what does it mean to Quorn, and what does it mean to the Quorn races for tomorrow? It's a good turnout, and a lot of people that are here playing bowls are going to stay here for the races.
4: Yeah, that's right. We've got 112 players here, and a lot of them from out of town, so it's good. A lot of them will stay for the races. I'm not sure how many, but probably 30 or 35 or 40 maybe. It's been with their partners. It's an excellent idea that we had to have this beforehand, and yeah, no, we're happy with the turnout today.
3: Calcutta tonight, what's the Calcutta mean? And it's obviously people get a chance to have a bit of a dabble and also a good fundraiser for the Quorn Racing Club.
4: Yeah, we sell plenty of tickets, and then we have a draw. Whoever comes out draws a horse out of the race, and then it goes, it's sold, the horse is sold, and whoever buys a horse gets the balance of the prize money.
3: As far as the races go, Grant, with the Quorn race day on tomorrow, how many races and what's the information people need to know regarding the races tomorrow?
4: There's six races. The first one's 1:12, I think. There's buses from the town, from the railway station, take you out to the races. And 11 o'clock, the gates open. And there's the fashions of the field for the ladies.
3: Well, hang on, just the ladies. Are you frocking up, Grant?
4: Frock not big enough.
3: Tell me, mate. We're talking on a Friday. The races are on a Saturday. It's going to be the 15th of August. Is it always the same weekend? For those people that are wondering, as far as the Quorn races are concerned, is it always the same weekend in August?
4: It has been in the last few years, so let's hope it keeps that way.
3: Yeah. And how do people get more information? Once again, there might be people that can't get to Quorn for the races tomorrow, but is there a Facebook page people can go to?
4: Yeah, there is a Facebook page. Anyone wants to have a look? There's a fair bit on it, I think, so have a squiz.
3: Good on you, mate. What's your tip for the Quorn Cup?
4: I haven't had a look yet, Chuck. I don't know how many's in it.
3: Great, Lever. Thank you very much. Ted Painter, organising the bowls tournament here. Hasn't finished yet. There's still a few games to go, but I'm sorry, my team hasn't been very good today, Ted.
5: No, but you can improve. You'll be back here next year, Chuck, and there'll be a chance.
3: I tell you what, want to improve, because it can't get much worse. Where are teams come from as far as the bowling club's concerned? Obviously, there's people from... We've played a team from Watervale, for example, and we've played a team from here, there and everywhere. They're all over the place, aren't they?
5: Yeah, we've got teams here from Streaky Bay, Cummins, Maitland, Waruka, Butte, Clare, Kowtowey, Watervale, Brinkworth, Port Broughton, Port Perry, BHAS, Pascoville, Peterborough, Oraru, Gladstone, Melrose, Wilmington, Wyala, Port Augusta and Quorn.
3: Well, we played the Paskey team to start with, and Fiona Buzzenshot, we talked to her about

0: York Peninsula netball, and her husband played against us, and he wasn't very nice to us. They thumped us.
1: Yeah, they've got a pretty good team that come up from there. There's a lot of York Peninsula bowlers that are pretty good, and they were up here today, so you struck some good ones.
0: Talking to Grant regarding the races, obviously Corn's not a huge town. It's a good sized town, but obviously volunteers for the bowling club, volunteers for the racing club. Without volunteers, things wouldn't work, would it?
1: Yeah, we're very, very lucky. We've got a good group, and our volunteers for the racing club, particularly this week after rain, they've been flat out and they've done a really good job of the track, and to get it up so that we can race on it tomorrow, they've done a really good job. They've done a lot of work.
0: We had a team come up from Georgetown and Gladstone. I've never seen the crops look so good. The canola crops on the way up to Corn looked absolutely...
1: And they had to close a lot of the roads because of the water. So we've had a good, really good start, or a good year altogether.
0: Ted Painter, Grant Lever, thanks very much for your time, guys, and we'll catch up with you again soon. And if you can organise a rigging of the last game, we're still to play our last game. Can you organise us a win, please?
1: No worries, Chuck. We'll put you against Grant Noah. You'll be right.
0: Thanks, guys.
1: Thanks.
2: Last game, we got thumped, Pete Richens.
3: Oh.
2: Ted and Grant said that they'd look after us, and we got thumped by the Clare mob.
3: Well, I blame Ted and Grant.
2: Yeah. But well, what a great day. And Pete, we love talking about volunteers.
3: Oh, yes.
2: The ladies in the kitchen, the guys behind the bar, the way that the day went, these bowls club and all the sporting organisations we go to, they look after us beautifully. So it was good fun.
3: And Pete, it'll be the same today at the races, I guess. It's run by volunteers. Yeah.
2: They do a great job, and so much work, particularly with the season, the way it's gone with so much moisture around. Those crops on the way to Corn, on the way to Corn, were absolutely beautiful. And the race course would have needed a fair bit of work and mowing because of all the growth.
3: Be stunning up around there at the moment, wouldn't it?
2: Absolutely brilliant, mate. Mm. Absolutely brilliant. Hey, Pete.
3: Yes?
2: 7:30. You know what does it mean when it's 7:30, Pete?
3: It's news time.
2: Yeah. Mm. And we'll be back after the news. And the quiz. You'll be singing some Taylor Swift.
3: Oh, as I always do.
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5: ABC News with Isabella Carboni. Good morning. Luigi Mangione, the man accused of gunning down an American health insurance executive in New York in 2024, has pleaded guilty to federal stalking charges. North America correspondent Cayman Gock reports.
6: The now 28-year-old spoke calmly and without emotion in court as he admitted to shooting United Healthcare executive Brian Thompson outside a Manhattan hotel. Luigi Mangione told the court he had experienced years-long pain from a broken back and had not received the help needed from his insurer, so he devised a plan to shoot Mr. Thompson. While the plea resolves this federal criminal case, it could upend or delay a separate state murder case scheduled to go to trial next month. He will be sentenced for this case in December. Cameron Gock, ABC News.
5: Western Australia's resources sector has lashed the Productivity Commission's interim report on the GST as a fundamentally flawed document that does not understand the role of states in developing their economies. Nick Perpich reports.
7: WA Premier Roger Cook has angrily declared the state will not accept any changes to the 2018 deal that boosted WA's share of the GST. The productivity report found that deal was costly and only benefited WA. It's recommended reverting back to the pre-2018 system. Tasmania has supported that, New South Wales says change is needed, and South Australia says it was an unfair system that made WA richer. But WA Chamber of Minerals and Energy Chief Executive Aaron Morey says the Productivity Commission has it wrong.
8: It is clear that the old system does not incentivise states to develop their economies.
7: WA Liberal Senator Michaela Cash says she won't accept any outcome that leaves WA worse off.
5: After a couple of tough years, South Australian grain farmers say they're feeling upbeat about their next harvest. Freeling farmer Corbin Schuster says early in the season, producers were confronted with a lot of challenges, including fertiliser and diesel security and the threat of a dry season under El Nino conditions. But he says a couple of high rainfall months have turned their fortunes.
9: The rain that we've had in both July and August, and then also there's potential rain coming in September. So there's been a massive turnaround across the state, and it's filled farmers across the state from Ceduna all the way down to the southeast with confidence.
5: The Metropolitan Fire Service says a house fire in Adelaide's northeast was caused by building materials igniting during works at the property. The MFS says 32 firefighters worked to extinguish the accidental blaze at Joslyn yesterday afternoon, with the fire causing about $2 million worth of damage. The occupants had evacuated before firefighters arrived. Up north now, the family of Kumanjai Little Baby will say their final goodbye to the little girl when she's laid to rest at a service in Alice Springs this morning. Emma Masters reports.
10: Kumanjai Little Baby was last seen alive at a town camp on the outskirts of Alice Springs more than 3 months ago. Her disappearance sparked one of the largest searches in the Northern Territory's history, with hundreds of volunteers scouring the area to find her. But the search ended in tragedy when her body was found 5 days later. 47-year-old Jefferson Lewis has been charged with her murder. The funeral will begin mid-morning, and people from across the community will be joining the family to pay tribute to the little girl.
5: France's highest constitutional court has struck down plans to ban social media access for children under 15. The Constitutional Council has ruled that the proposals infringed teenagers' right to communication and freedom of expression. The ban had been due to come into force on the 1st of September. The Elysee Palace says it's working on a new draft of the law. In the AFL, Fremantle has secured the minor premiership, powering away from Adelaide to win by 24 points in Perth. The Crows now face a huge battle to snare a top four spot. Coach Matthew Nix says compared to last week's scrappy win against the Tigers, his side played better footy last night.
11: We're confident we're going to bring that again. We've got a challenge, you know, against GWS to finish our season off before we don't know yet where we'll play finals. And we're not even worried about that at the moment, because we've got to find our form and beat GWS in the last round.
5: South Australia's weather: Port Lincoln 15, Port Pirie 19, Renmark 17, Mount Gambier 14, Adelaide partly cloudy 17. It's currently 7.9 ABC News.
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2: Good morning on the 15th day of August. Hopefully you've got a great weekend planned. Where are you heading? What are you doing? We'd love to hear from you. 0467 922 783 is the text line. What are you up to? Is it sport related? Is it camping? Is it gardening? Is it arts or crafts? Is it the shows? Of course, the Wyala Show and the Copper Coast Show, the two biggies, are on today. Also, Wade Ormsby, professional golfer, South Australia's best, live golf. He's been there, he's done that. Well, he's going to be at the Georgetown Golf Club this weekend. Not only is he going to be there tonight for a great night, but he's also going to be there tomorrow playing, coaching, and it won't cost you a cent. Well, there'll be things that will cost you a cent, but a lot of great opportunities if you love your golf. But what are you up to? Let us know. 0467 922 783 is the text line. And for a good weekend, you want good company, you want good things to do, you also want good weather. And earlier on this morning, at around 25 minutes past six every Saturday morning, we crossed to the Weather Bureau. And this morning we spoke to Robert, and he told us what to expect this weekend and over the next few days. And here's a bit of a snippet of what he had to say.
14: Not bad, honestly, for a winter's day. We're about talking about 19 degrees in Port Pirie, about 16 degrees in the pastoral area. In the west, about 17 to 18 degrees, depending on where you are. So, yeah, no, decent temperatures all across the board. It will be cloudy, but there's not much rain expected, just a little bit of drizzle, really, you know, under half a millimetre. So it'll be good in that aspect. Then tomorrow morning, not terribly cold about the area, mostly between 4 and 8 degrees, so there's no real chance of frost. And mostly my place will be 6 to 8 degrees. So, yeah, not the coldest.

0: nice, especially for winter. Then tomorrow, yeah, more of the same, just the chance of some light drizzle about the place, and temperatures pretty much where they were today. So just in your mid to high teens. So, and then a bit of a snapshot of early next week. There will be some rain on Monday because of a trough that's coming through. So about 1 to 5 millimetres across much of the area. And then another cold front that comes through on the Tuesday and Wednesday. So a bit more weather early next week. And what that will do is sort of, at first the temperatures will get warmer, and then as the cold front spreads through, a bit cooler towards the end of next week. So yeah, but for now, for the weekend, it's just really settled weather. Not much going on.
1: That's Robert from the Weather Bureau, and he's mentioning the weather and a bit of rain coming, which is nice, and pretty well widespread across SA over the next few days, which brings me to a few text messages I've received. A few of the guys that have been, Lucas, Greg and Scott, three text messages saying that they're busy putting out urea today. Hopefully the moisture will wash it in. And I've also received two or three text messages from people saying the farmers, and a big cheerio, and I won't mention names, and I won't mention some of the words that were used. But Chook, stop putting the mockers on the season. Stop saying how good the season is. You might put the mockers on it. So things looking very nice on the way to Quornla yesterday. And crops looking fantastic around regional areas, and hopefully that stays that way. And I will stop talking about it just in case I do put the mockers on it. Also, a quick cheerio to Jamie, who's travelling from Clare to Port Pirie to do some weed spraying. Not sure what sort of weed spraying he's doing or where he is, but Jamie, thank you for your text message letting us know that you're listening. Hopefully you have a great day and a great weekend. As far as the weather is concerned, we heard from Robert, but here's the weather conditions as far as the temperatures are concerned for today. If you're heading to Adelaide, it's going to be 17 degrees. For those Port Power fans, hopefully it'll be two jumpers, maybe a jacket and a scarf for the game against Melbourne tonight. But 17 degrees for Adelaide. Newry, 15 degrees. Partly cloudy everywhere in regional South Australia currently on the list that I've got here. But Newry's expecting 15 degrees. Maitland, 17. Edithburg, 16. 18 degrees for Kadena, and 17 degrees for Minleton. As far as heading south is concerned, we'll go from the York Peninsula to Kangaroo Island. On Kangaroo Island, Kingscote's expecting a 17-degree day, Pundana 15 degrees. If you're heading south, Mount Gambier, 14 degrees and cloudy, partly cloudy in Keith with 16 degrees, Murray Bridge, 17 degrees. 17 degrees for both Renmark and Wakery, all cloudy. As far as Port Pirie is concerned, also cloudy, 19 degrees for Port Pirie, Jamestown 15, Clare 15. In the Flinders, Hawker 15 degrees and cloudy, 19 degrees for Port Augusta and cloudy, Oruroo 15 degrees and cloudy. Oruroo is where Southern Flinders are going for the footy today, so rug up, 15 degrees of top temperature at Oruroo today. Whyalla's expecting an 18 degree day for the first day of their show. Going to be a cloudy day there, 18 degrees. Partly cloudy and 16 for Cleve, who have just had a fantastic few days with the field days there. I know Brooke Neindorf had a great time, and the ABC crew. Well done to everyone and all the volunteers that were involved in the EP field days. 16 degrees Cleve and partly cloudy. Kimber, 16 degrees, also cloudy. A shower or two for Port Lincoln and 15 degrees. A possible shower for Coffin Bay, 18 degrees. Also, possible shower and 17 degrees for Cummins. Sojourner, possible shower, 17 degrees. 17 degrees and cloudy in Woodner. Elliston, partly cloudy and 18 degrees. Cooper Pedy is expecting a possible shower and 19 degrees. A cloudy and 19 degree day for Roxby Downs. Roxby Downs is where we're heading next weekend, actually. So an outside broadcast from Roxby, because it's the far North Football League's grand final day. Nice and early grand final, but Far North grand final next Saturday, and we'll be there doing an outside broadcast at Roxby. Looking forward to it. 18 degrees and cloudy at Woomera, 19 at Roxby. I don't know whether I mentioned the temperature there, but 19 is what they're expecting today. As far as Marla goes, 17 degrees and showers, 16 degrees and cloudy for Oak Valley. Lee Creek's expecting 18 degrees and partly cloudy, becoming cloudy and 20 degrees for Maree. And I think, in fact,

0: I know the highest temperature that I've read out, the lowest I think it was 15, the highest temperature I've read out across the whole of regional South Australia is 21 degrees. 21 degrees and sunny in Moomba, 21 degrees and partly cloudy at Oodnadatta. So wherever you are in this great state of South Australia, hopefully that weather is good for you. And hopefully, as I say, as our farming communities are concerned across the whole of South Australia, hopefully the weather's very good for you as well. After this very, very, very short break, because we don't want to have a big break, because the other side of this break, we're going to be doing the quiz with Pete Richens. Something to look forward to. Back shortly.
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0: Time to beat Pete, the producer, in the quiz on this Saturday morning. And coming into the studio is Izzy Kelly. G'day, Izzy.
3: Hello, Chook.
0: Are you nervous?
3: I am a bit, yeah.
0: Well, you shouldn't be, because Pete's out of form at the moment.
3: Oh.
0: He's out of form. He's lost the last couple, I reckon, Pete, haven't you? Good morning to you.
4: G'day, Chook. Yes, I've come back to the pack.
0: Yeah, bit of a concern, but that's okay. Let's get into it, because we need to use our buzzer, Izzy. How's your week been, by the way, but just very quickly?
3: Good. Busy. Good. Busy, but good busy.
0: Rural side of things. You didn't get to the EP field days, but...
3: But Brooke did.
0: Yeah, she had a great time.
3: She's the EP one.
0: Yeah, she had a great time. Hey, your buzzer is your name, so you've got to call out your name.
3: Okay.
0: First in has to get the answer right, and it'll be obviously a mark to your name.
3: Okay.
0: And it's the best out of nine, which includes a song at the end, Izzy, which I'm looking forward to, because both of you have been notified of the song. Pete, are you looking forward to it?
4: I can't say I am, to be honest. And just for the record, you selected this song.
0: Yeah, well, you selected it last week.
4: I know, and so, what a great song it was.
0: Yeah, well, I love the song that I've selected. Anyway, let's go. Question number one, buzzers required.
3: Okay.
0: Who was the first Aussie woman to win a Wimbledon singles title?
4: Peter, it's not... Well, I was going to say...
0: I don't want to know who it's not. I want to know who it is. Pete, come on.
4: I'll say Margaret Court, but I don't think it is. Well, it was. There you go.
0: I should take a point off because you said you don't think it was.
4: Well, I wasn't confident.
0: You're a very smart man, Pete. Now, that's out of your age frame.
3: Yeah, I wasn't around then.
0: That's out of your age frame, Izzy. But these questions come out of a hat. Question number two. Now, the buzzer is required, but it's a multiple choice.
3: Oh, gosh.
0: So you get to listen to the multiple choices and then you buzz in afterwards.
4: Mm-hmm.
0: Question number two. How long is the Great Barrier Reef? Answer number one, 300 kilometres. Answer number two, 1,300 kilometres. Answer number three, 2,300 kilometres. Or answer number four, 3,300 kilometres.
3: Izzy. Oh.
0: I'm going to go with you, Izzy. Yeah.
3: I don't know, but I just thought multiple choice, I should take a guess. B.
0: gives Pete an open slap. Very... Very good guess, though, Izzy. Bad luck.
3: Thank you.
4: I'm going to say C.
0: The Great Barrier Reef length is 2,300 kilometres.
4: Isn't it visible from space?
0: Pete.
4: Or is that the Great Wall of China? I'm not sure about that.
0: Pete, don't ask the quiz master questions. I've told you that before.
4: That's part of
0: the research that I haven't done.
4: It was a rhetorical question.
0: Yeah, it is. Mm. Question number three. Once again, probably not, and I'm sorry, Izzy, probably not your age group, but it's questions out of a hat, so I do apologise.
3: It's an old hat.
4: It's an old hat.
0: It is an old hat. Question number three. Pluck a Duck was a character on which classic Australian TV show?
4: Peter, hey, it's Saturday.
0: Sorry, Izzy. Izzy wouldn't have been around for that either.
4: Much of a go here.
0: Okay, this is nearest the pin. Now, Izzy... Pete gets to go first. No buzzer required. Question number four. What is the age of popular comedian and TV star Sam Pang?
4: I'll say 53.
0: 53? Now you can go higher or lower, Izzy.
3: 49. Oh, no.
0: For those people playing at home, you just had to say lower. You didn't have to say 49. If you'd said lower, you would have won. Because
3: you didn't tell me the rules, Chuck.
0: Yeah, sorry. I was.
3: You were pointing down. I thought you were trying to
0: I was pointing down,
3: to, like,
0: trying to give you the answer, but
3: a number that was lower than
0: I did say higher or lower. I didn't actually ask you for a number. So

0: I'm sorry. Because the answer's 52. He turns 53 on November the 3rd.
1: Oh, he's in his 53rd year.
0: Yeah. So he's 50. He's 53 on the 3rd of November. Very funny man, Sam Pang. Very, I love him. Good. Now, nearest the pin again. Pete, you've flown out of the gates, Pete. So you're back in form,
1: I've
0: Pete.
1: Lost from here before, Chuck.
0: You have. What year, and this is nearest the pin again. You go first this time, Izzy.
2: Oh, no.
0: What year was the big banana built?
2: This is embarrassing. I'm just embarrassing myself. Can I guess?
1: Between now and 1700 and something.
2: Yeah. Was it 1965?
0: That's your guess?
2: So that's my guess.
1: I'm going to say 1972. Well done, Izzy.
2: Yay!
0: Izzy said 1965. It was actually 1964.
2: Oh,
0: so well done. You were 1 year out. See,
2: I'm good.
0: You knew. Now, once again, multiple choice. Buzzer required straight after.
1: Right.
0: Who became Prime Minister first? Kevin Rudd, Malcolm Turnbull, Julia Gillard, or Tony Abbott?
2: Izzy.
0: Well done, Izzy.
2: Kevin Rudd.
1: Good effort.
2: Yes!
0: She's back. Well done. Question number 7, nearest the pin again.
2: Ooh.
0: How much of Australia's population, you have to go first here, Pete.
1: Uh-huh.
0: How much of Australia's population as a percentage, nearest the pin, how much of Australia's population lives on the coast?
1: About 90%.
0: That's your guess, yep. 90%? Okay.
2: Lower.
0: Izzy, you want to go higher or lower?
2: Lower, surely. I don't live on the coast.
0: Is that well, in that case?
2: And I know plenty of people that don't live on the coast.
0: Are you going lower than 90%?
2: Yeah.
1: Well done, Izzy.
0: Guess what it was?
1: 89.
0: 85.
1: Yeah, there you
2: really?
1: Go.
2: Really?
0: 85% of Australians live on the coast.
1: Is it on the coast or within half an hour of the coast?
2: Yeah, what are we saying on the coast? Because I'm picturing like you live on the beach.
0: I'm going to say this again, Pete, and Izzy, you're just as bad as Pete. Do not ask the quizmaster questions because I haven't done the research on that, but it says...
2: I'm a journalist, Chuck, it's my job.
0: Yeah, I know. Well, that says on the coast. So I'm going with on the coast. But anyway... Question number... Now, that's 4-3, Pete, your way.
1: Yeah.
0: And you have lost from here before.
1: I know.
0: Question number 8. This is a buzzer question. It's true or false, and you can buzz in as soon as the question is asked. Bang. That's how quick you have to do it. Are we ready?
2: Mm-hmm.
0: True or false? Tim Tams were introduced in the 1980s.
1: False. I mean, Peter. Peter, false.
0: Pete comes in with the win. Well done. Would you like to guess, not for any points, would you like to guess when it came in?
1: Oh, 1965?
0: 1960s. Yeah, 1960s. Well done.
1: That's all right. Thanks.
0: You'd love a Tim Tam, wouldn't you, Izzy?
2: I do love a Tim Tam.
0: Righto. Next one, guys.
2: Yeah.
0: Next one. Good luck.
1: Oh, here's the big one.
0: It is the song question. Are we ready to go?
2: Yeah.
0: Pete's already won. He's 5-3 up. And away we go. The music will play as soon as the music stops. Pete, do you want to go first?
1: I'll go first.
2: Oh, we're not doing it together?
0: No.
2: It was like a choir.
0: No.
1: We can do a duet
0: later
1: on.
0: You can do it together if you want to.
2: Yeah, I want to do it together.
0: You do it together?
1: Yeah, right. Well, it's a dead rubber.
0: Well, it's a dead rubber, so you might as well do it together.
1: Yeah.
0: Are we ready to go?
2: Yeah.
0: I'd like you to sing a couple of lines because you're doing it together.
1: We'll do that verse.
0: You ready to go?
2: Okay.
0: Good luck.
1: Okay.

0: sorry, baby, just say yes.
1: Do we win?
2: I think we nailed it.
3: Dolly Parton and Kenny Rogers, thank you very much. That is the quiz for the 15th of August. Izzy, thank you very much for joining us this morning.
1: Pleasure, Chook.
2: Well done, Izzy. You got a bit of a hard task here with some of those questions.
1: I did. Before
3: we will listen to Taylor Swift sing the song properly. But Izzy, have a great week. We thank you for coming into the studio. Pete was too good. That's 16 times he's done the quiz, and he's won 11 of them.
1: Ooh.
3: So you're no orphan.
1: Yeah, he's got pretty good odds.
3: Good on you guys. We'll catch up with you later on. And once again, thanks very much for joining us. And well done, Pete, the producer.
2: Thanks, Chook.
3: Too
2: thanks,
3: good again. Chook. I mean, you can stay in here, Pete, for a little while longer. But, Pete, with all due respects, that wasn't your finest air as far as singing Taylor Swift's concerned.
2: I've got a sore throat. I didn't have beforehand. Yeah, but we've got, I have now.
3: You know what? We've got sore ears.
2: Well, Izzy and I just need a bit more time. You know, I think it's only a matter of time before the record companies are on the blower.
3: Well, I've already received a text.
2: Good.
3: Mm. So,
2: I'm out.
3: Yeah,
2: yeah.
3: You might not have to produce the show anymore.
2: Izzy, come back.
3: Yeah, no. Izzy's taken off, and really appreciate the contestants that come into the studio on a Saturday morning because they don't need to.
2: No, no.
3: They want to because they want to try and
2: beat
3: you.
2: Line up. Out the door.
3: They want to beat you, Pete. Pete, you're not a Taylor Swift fan, are you?
2: Well,
3: you're not a Swiftie?
2: I don't dislike her, but I guess it's a generation gap. Chook, I've just never really got into it, that's all.
3: On a very selfish note, and I hope our listeners love this song as much as what I do, but I love this song for the simple reason that, you remember Guitar Hero, the game?
2: No.
3: You hook it up to your TV and you have a guitar and you press the buttons and you...
2: I think my boys had that.
3: Yeah, you actually play the guitar and follow the buttons.
2: Yes.
3: This was the only song I could do.
2: Well done, you.
3: Yeah.
2: You should have joined in with Izzy and I.
3: My kids thought I was an absolute peanut because I couldn't do any of the other songs that were on the screen, but this was the one that I grew up and loved.
2: That's your signature song, Chook.
3: Yeah. Let's take a listen to it. Not likely to be sung by Taylor Swift as well as what you and Izzy did, but we'll give her a try.
2: She's only human.
3: Absolutely. Good on you, Pete.
2: Thanks, Chook.

0: the version of Love Story by Taylor Swift that everyone knows what it sounds like, whereas Pete and Izzy's version was something that we haven't heard of before. Let's just face that. But it's fast approaching 8 o'clock, which means it's nearly time for the news. After 8 o'clock, we'll get all as much regional sport as we possibly can. A big cheerio also to everyone sending through text messages. Bob, first time contribution to the show, say that he likes listening to us, which is great. Welcome to text messaging us. So thank you very much, Bob. Also, Warrabra Producers Market is on tomorrow from 8:30 through until midday. Obviously, at Warrabra Producers Market, very well known, a great market. Get there tomorrow between 8:30 and midday. I'm Chuck Hassel. This is ABC North and West and Eyre Peninsula. Hopefully, you're starting your Saturday well. It's now 8 o'clock, which means it's time for your news.
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2: ABC News with Isabella Carboni. Good morning. Two people have been taken to hospital with serious injuries after a crash in Adelaide's Inner East. Police say a stolen Mazda collided with a BMW at St Peter's last night before leaving the road and crashing through a brush fence. Witnesses reported seeing a person from the Mazda fleeing on foot. Two 31-year-old men in the Mazda were taken to hospital. They've been charged with illegal use. A passenger in the BMW was also taken to hospital as a precaution. An investigation to find the driver of the stolen car continues. Traffic lights are out at an intersection in Adelaide's north after copper cables were stolen. Police say the cables and a junction box were stolen from the intersection of Ryan's and Port Wakefield roads at Globe Derby Park just after 5 a.m, knocking out power to the intersection. Senior Constable Rebecca Stokes told 891 ABC Adelaide it's a big job for technicians to restore power.
3: It's likely going to take most of the morning, if not all day. So we're just asking motorists to please be aware that the lights are out, approach the intersection with caution, and then normal give way rules apply.
2: Overseas now, soaring temperatures and drought conditions have fuelled more wildfires in the UK, including one that's now taken 19 homes. Europe correspondent Mazoe Ford has more.
4: Multiple homes on fire is not the sort of scene you normally see in England, but 19 have now been lost in Stourbridge in the West Midlands. The flames came right up to the back of Colin Pegg's back fence.
5: Yeah, I went out with a hose pipe trying to damp the fence down, but it didn't make any difference. It was just so quick, and it was 10 foot, 12 foot high. It was way above me.
4: British firefighters have been tackling almost 40 blazes during the fifth heat wave of the summer. New Prime Minister Andy Burnham has promised them more resources now and in the future.
2: Back home, the mayor of Alice Springs says the community will again rally around the family of Kumanjai Little Baby when she's laid to rest at a service this morning. The five-year-old disappeared from a town camp more than 3 months ago, sparking widespread searches. But her remains were found 5 days later and police have charged a 47-year-old man with her murder. Mayor Asta Hill says she hopes the final farewell will be a chance for people to heal.
6: It's going to be a really difficult day, of course, but there is also a lot of beauty and generosity in our community spirit, which I think is really highlighted in the way that that day is being planned.
2: Researchers at Monash University say they're a step closer to broadening their understanding of inflammatory bowel disease, or IBD. The disease encompasses chronic autoimmune conditions like Crohn's and ulcerative colitis, which involve inflammation in the GI tract. For the first time, using human samples, scientists have developed tiny 3D models of pediatric IBD patients' intestinal lining alongside its accompanying bacteria. Lead researcher Dr. Helen Abed says the organoids, nicknamed mini-guts, are a game-changing research tool.
7: The benefit is it allows us to study the disease in living tissue in the lab, so we don't have to go to the patient, but it also allows us to develop and test new therapies.
2: Actor Deborah Malman is set to become the first Indigenous person to be inducted into the Logie Awards Hall of Fame. Malman will also become the sixth woman to join the list in just over 40 years tomorrow night, following recent inductees Rebecca Gibney in 2024 and Magda Zubinski last year. Malman says the honour means everything to her. To sport now, Adelaide AFL coach Matthew Nicks says crucial errors cost his side in their 24-point loss to Fremantle in Perth. Scores were level early in the fourth quarter, but a five-goal final term helped the Dockers secure the 16-16 112 to 13-10 88 victory in front of more than 55,000 fans. Nicks believes Adelaide can still make a real challenge come finals.
8: I think we're going okay. Tonight's a great, great contest. It's in the balance against the best team in the competition by far this year. We've got a challenge, you know, against GWS to finish our season off. We've got to find our form and beat GWS in the last round.
2: South Australia's weather: Port Lincoln 15, Port Pirie 19, Renmark 17, Mount Gambier 14, Adelaide 17. This is ABC News.
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0: Plenty of sport to get through on this Saturday morning. It is the 15th day of August. I'm Ian Chuck Haslett, and it is 5 minutes past eight on your Saturday morning. Plenty of great things happening this weekend. Plenty of great sport. And let's head straight to one of our correspondents. He's the president of the Northern Areas Football Association. I set him off on some homework last time we spoke to him. I'm not sure whether he's done the homework, but it's a very good morning on this Saturday morning to Keith Slade. G'day, Sladey.
11: Morning, Chuck. Yeah, you've got me on the hop a little bit, but I have done a small amount of homework.
0: Well, I have to correct the situation a little bit. We have to straighten up a little bit here, Slady, because last time we spoke, I said that all the leagues that we cover are leagues, whether it be Eastern Air, whether it be Adelaide Plains, they're all leagues. And I asked you a few weeks ago, why is Northern Areas a football association? Because you're the only one that we cover. Well, you're not. I have been corrected, and I should have known better, because Barossa Light and Gawler, down in the Barossa, they're an association as well. So what's the difference between a league and an association? Have you done your homework, Slady?
11: Well, no, I haven't done my homework. I have. I actually messaged the great Snags McCarthy.
0: Yes.
11: And saying, I've got to do this homework, what's the go? And he said he's always wondered that himself.
0: Yep.
11: But he doesn't know.
0: Well, there you go.
11: And he said, it's just one of the nuances of the Northern Areas. However, my next quest is to get on to Spud McKay.
0: Yeah, well,
11: that's who I'm going to next. And then, but I don't, no, I can't. And not, as Snag said, he just always wondered why it was himself. So there you go.
0: I mean, right from the word go, the fact that you're going to catch up with Snags and Spud, I mean, those two nicknames right from the word go, that's magnificent. And also, two icons of Northern Areas Football Association. If they don't know, no one will know.
11: Snags knows everything. So that was a shock for a start. Anyway, I'll keep going. But yeah, look, and until you said that the last time I spoke to you, I hadn't even thought about it.
0: Well, someone mentioned it to me. And, someone from Great Flinders, actually. Someone from the Great Flinders, from Cummins, one of the Ramblers, mentioned Chuck, just out of interest, not that it matters, because, you know, leagues and associations are run the same way. It's just that they're called different. It's just one of those little things. It's nothing major, just interesting. But, Slady, as far as the Northern Areas football and netball side of things go, it's getting close to the end of the season. It's getting close to finals time. But every game from now on has a bearing on how the finals are going to look, because the comp, apart from Southern Flinders, who have struggled throughout the year, the other five clubs in the footy, in the A-grade footy, have been outstanding, and anyone can beat anyone.
11: Oh, exactly, and there actually is going to be one side that misses out on the four in the A grade, and they could quite possibly be in the top three. Now, I don't know which side that will be, but it's actually very appetising, the last two rounds, and I think there's going to be some results that, quite obviously really shape that four.
0: Well, I'm going to one today. I'm going to Broughton, we'll get to that very shortly, but I'm going to Broughton, where Broughton Mundurah will take on BMW. In the other games, Oruroo will be at home taking on Southern Flinders, and everyone will enjoy the trip up to Oruroo to look at the beautiful crops on the way up there, like I enjoyed going to Quorn yesterday. And Jamestown Peterborough versus Crystal Brook, that will be an absolute beauty at Jamestown. So game on in all of those three. Slatey, as far as the Broughton side of things go, I'm heading there today, and the importance of the A grade is, that goes without question because we've mentioned how close everything is. But I love the idea. The unfortunate thing of them having no under-18s opens up an opportunity that's going to be a good little bit of fun today with a Legends game. There's going to be a whole lot of people from Broughton Mundurah heading back there, past players and great volunteers that are pulling on the togs for a game of Legends footy where the senior Colts would normally play. It'll be a whole lot of Legends running around. So it'll be a good bit of fun, Slatey.
11: Yeah, I did talk to Craney during the week, and it's a great concept. And due to the fact they haven't got senior Colts, they can slot that in. I had a look at the two sides, and yeah, there's some names there that from yesteryear that I remember running around against. And I even said to Matt Dignan, Kane Curley, his nemesis, is playing in the Legends game. So it'll be a great day for them actually, and the tinny bar down there, and it looks like it's actually going to be a nice day. So they'll have a great day, and I'd say in the A grade BMW will be up against it a little bit with it such a parochial crowd.
0: Yeah. Well, there's going to be a couple of Todds playing. There's going to be a Wanders. There's going to be a couple of Edwardses. Obviously, there's going to be Sims. There's going to be Barnes. There's going to be Tom Button's back playing, which is great to see.
11: Islands.
0: All the names that you would expect. I mean, obviously, there'll be Hewitts all over the place, all the Broughton and the Mundurah names. Matty Gale, Simsy, you know, there's going to be some great names. So really looking forward to it, and it's going to be a good bit of fun. The runner, Jason Dowling, I'm not sure whether runner is the right word there. I'm not sure whether he'll do much running, but it'll be a lot of fun, and it's a great idea. And like you say, it's a situation where they've got the time to be able to slot it in because of not having the under-18s. Slatey, as far as the comp goes, how's everything going? I imagine you, as president of the association, you'd be starting to get busy as far as planning for finals is concerned.
11: Yeah, we are. I'm actually getting busy with realising what I didn't have to do, because I've never done it before, quite obviously, with my first year. But Damien Smith's been a huge help, and just getting top 16s in and team of the year, and just making sure everything's right. But I've got Bernadette Newton, my secretary, who's just a godsend. So, yeah, we're going all right.
0: Yep. And we've just received a text message. I haven't got a name on it, but I won't mention any names. Of the names that have been mentioned in the text. It was a dispute with the SANFL years ago, the reason why it was called Northern Areas Football Association. So we'll dive into that a little bit more, but thank you for the text message that came through. There was a dispute with the SANFL. They wanted to call it the league,

0: Once you start getting the person that's probably in charge of, well, supposedly in charge of something, interfering a little bit too much, that can actually have a negative effect on not only yourself but the association. So I don't have anything to do with the umpires. Whoever gets fronted up on a Saturday is what happens, and boundary umpires, etc. So they do that. If they want my advice, yes, that's all well and good, but I don't want to be sticking my nose in where it's not wanted. And it's probably a little bit like being a president of a local football side in a league and then starting to have a say in selection, say, or something like that.
1: Yeah.
0: You probably want to distance yourself from that, and you'd let the people in place do what they've got to do, and you just sort of be the rudder of the ship.
1: The grand final this year is at Melrose, which is a great location, brilliant location. I've just received a text message. Once again, haven't got a name next to it. Slady, how do you pick the grounds, with particular the situation of BMW have obviously been given the right to have the grand final this year? Does the association say, in the case of BMW, we'd like you to have it at Melrose? Or is it left up to the club as to which oval that particular club wants to have the grand final at? Do you as a president have any say in the location?
0: No, we don't. So quite obviously it's all on a roster system, so each club gets the choice, is on a roster, so it'll go to BMW this year. I'm not sure who's next year, etc. However, I think BMW nominate the ground that they want used, which is Melrose. We don't have a say in that, but we probably, if it did come down to a bit of push and shove, may say that that would be the ideal venue, but no, we don't have any say in that.
1: Slady, we better let you keep on moving, mate. I appreciate your time. I know you're a busy man. All the very best to you, mate. All the very best to all the clubs playing. As mentioned, as far as the football and netball goes, Broughton Mundurah versus BMW at Broughton. Oru at home taking on Southern Flinders. Jamestown Peterborough at home taking on Christabrook. That'll be three games in northern areas that will be well worth going to have a look at. And Keith Slade, we thank you for your time, mate. And just very quickly, that text message that came through regarding the grounds as to the association, there was no name put on the text, but he's just text through. It was Greg from Cummins who asked that question. So thank you, Greg, okay, for sending through that message. Keith Slade, good on you, mate. Have a great weekend.
0: Same to you. Catch up with you.
1: He's a good man, and he does a good job as the president of the Association of Northern Areas, and we thank Keith Slade very much indeed. Coming up next, I reckon we might go to Sejuna.
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1: Well, it's the last minor round game in the Western Air Football League. Let's find out what's happening as far as Brad Bowman's concerned. Morning, Brad.
8: Good morning, Chuck. How are you?
1: Last game of the year. I don't think anything could change as far as the results go. It's just business as usual for the games today.
8: It is. Nothing can change in the A grade and in the B grade and the under 13s. Only the under 16s ladder can change. So, yeah, today we've got Sejuna Blues taking on Wirrala. That's actually a heritage game for Blues, for their Smoky Bay heritage. So they'll be wearing the Guernseys of Smoky Bay from the original team that came in 1979. So that'll be a highlight for them. They've got a function tonight and then they're auctioning off their Guernseys. You'd think Blues would win that game. Kinnibra play West Coast Hawks. These guys are going to play again next week in the first semi-final. And I predict that Kinnibra will be too strong today. And Thevenard take on Western United. It'll be Thevenard's last game for the year. And Western United, they'll probably win their 63rd consecutive match.
1: Yeah, absolutely. They're absolutely flying. They've still got to get to 88 to beat the all-time record. So they've still got, what's that, 2 years?
8: Yeah, a couple of years, and if they can keep winning, they'll be knocking on the door of that record.
1: Absolutely fantastic. They're a dominant force in Western Air football side of things, and we wish all of them all the very best. As far as the A-grade netball's concerned in the Western Air, it looks like their top four is pretty settled as well. There might be a bit of a juggling. Thevenard take on Western United, and whoever wins that game will go into second spot. They're actually currently second and third. So something to play for, a bit of a mini-final if you want to finish second. Thevenard taking on Western United in the A-grade netball. Brad, as far as last minor round games concerned, I'll ask you the same question I just asked Slady. All systems go in regards to next week with the final starting?
8: It is. So it is a busy time. So next week we've got our first

0: second semi-final on Saturday down at Streaky Bay. And after that, we have our junior presentation night. So as soon as the A grade football finishes, we'll go into the West Coast Hawks club rooms and have presentation night. On the Sunday, so the 23rd of August, that's our first semi-final. That's at Wirrala. The 29th of August is our preliminary final at Penong, and that's followed by, that Saturday night is our senior football netball presentation night at the Juna Foreshore Hotel, and then we've got our grand final on the 5th of September at Thevenard.
1: The thing that I love about you, Brad, is that you're very thorough and you're very good at the correspondence job for Western Air, and I do appreciate your time. But the downside is that I can't ask you for a tip for the Mail medal because I know that you'll probably already know.
0: I will by that time. So yeah, that's part of the end of season jobs is getting the medal counts done, getting the team of the year done, making sure the clubs know who's qualified for finals. So it's busy time. And I did hear your previous interview, and our umpires coordinator allocates our field umpires who's going to umpire at the grounds, and that's his job. And then as the league, we just nominate clubs that will fill the other umpiring positions throughout the finals.
1: Brad, is anyone going to beat Western United? It's a silly question, but we don't want to downplay the fact of their dominance, but gee, they've been good.
0: They have been good, but earlier in the year, Blues got within 9 points of them. They were closer in the last quarter, within two at one point. It's going to take an almighty effort for someone to beat them, and they're going to have to be full strength on the day. So they're still very, very hot favourites to win the premiership.
1: Would wet conditions help the opposition?
0: Well, it was reasonably wet the day that Blues got close to them. That might be something that helps, but looking at how the forecast is going, it's going to probably dry out before it gets wet again, really.
1: Yeah. Brad Bowman, always great to catch up with you, mate. We wish you all the very best. We wish everyone all the best as far as the last minor round game's concerned. As mentioned, Sojourner Blues taking on Wirrala, Caneba taking on the West Coast Hawks, and Thevenard taking on Western United. Brad Bowman, thanks very much for your time again, mate. We'll catch up with you again soon. And once again, another week goes by where I speak to you and I'm not mentioning Richmond.
0: Yeah, that's probably a good thing. We've only got two games to go.
1: Good on you, Brad. All the best, mate.
0: Thank you.
1: He's a very good man and he's a very passionate Tiger supporter. So the less we talk about Richmond Footy Club, the better. Coming up next, let's talk about our absolute brilliant state champions, the 12 and unders. We'll catch up with the coach.
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1: Saturday morning, the 15th day of August. I'm Chuck Haslett on ABC North and West and Air Peninsula. Good morning to you. And we don't usually like going back. We always like talking forward as to what we can look forward to on our Saturday mornings. But when you beat the Victorians in anything, it's always good to go back and talk about it. And one thing that's happened in recent times is the South Australian 12 years and under girls football team have been crowned the national champions. So who better to talk to about us beating the Vics in the final than the coach, Ella Mecking. Morning, Ella.
4: Morning. How are you going?
1: We always like beating the Victorians, don't we?
4: We do. We love it. It's it's a first time for me, so I'm very stoked.
1: Well, with that in mind, as far as the coaching side of things go, you've got the gig of the 12 years and under state team that have been victorious. Is it your first strike at it and you've first year of coaching and first win? Is that 100% strike rate?
4: No, not quite actually. I started as head coach with them last year. So I've been on board since 2022 when it first started. I was a team manager and assistant coach, but got the gig last year. So yeah, not quite 100% strike rate, but not bad.
1: You're a local Kapunda export and being coach, how did you enjoy it? And 12 years and under, how did you find the experience of coaching that age group?
4: Yeah, I love the coaching side of things. I think that's becoming probably much more exciting than playing. But the 12-year-olds, obviously I'm a teacher and that was the year level age group that I taught for a long time, but they're so fun. They're really, really receptive to what you have to say and they love their footy. So, yeah, it's an absolute dream gig, really.
1: Ella, we love talking about regional players and regional people playing at the highest level, there were quite a few regional girls in that squad. I can see Jordan Keane from Southport. I can see Aubrey Kinbarker. I really hope that I've got that right, from Balaclava. Millie McCormack from Snowtown. I know her grandfather very well. He'd be listening at the moment. Miranda McLaughlin from Port Augusta. The sprinkling of regional girls, you being a regional girl yourself, that would have put a smile on your face too, wouldn't it?
4: Yeah, absolutely. We've got also little Elkie Clark there too, from Jamestown, who's a legend.
1: But she's a little superstar. She's pretty good at cricket too, I believe. So
4: I think she's a bit of an all-rounder.
1: Yeah, absolutely.
4: Look, the regional girls, I mean, they've got that country footy about them too. And like, we're really lucky across the whole board. All of our families are wonderful. The kids are great, but you get that real country vibe from them, the local footy. You can see that, and it's loads of fun. And, you know, you make a lot of connections across the state, which is really cool. So these kids are seeing each other, you know, in their knockout sports for school and their own competition. So it's really cool.
1: Ella, tell us a bit about the tournament. Where was it played and what was the format? What did you have to do to get through and actually win the tournament? Was it a series of 6, 7, 8 games, or how did the format work, and where was it?
4: Yeah, so we played this year at Canberra, which was freezing cold. They actually changed the structure of the games this year to match AFL. So we went down to 15 a side, which was a little bit different and a lot for everyone to adjust to. But we played, 6 games. So WA, Queensland, ACT, Northern Territory, New South Wales and Vic. And basically you just get a draw before you go. And it's a luck of the draw. So we had Victoria last, which is always fun for us because regardless of where we sit, that's our grand final, we feel.
1: Yep.
4: You've pretty much got to get on the board early. Otherwise, it makes your week really tricky to get into, a position where you can get a medal. So our first game against Western Australia, we started off pretty flat. I think the kids were a bit nervous. It's a different level up of footy. And they actually came back at halftime. And Aubrey, that we mentioned earlier, she kicked a goal after the siren to get us the draw. And if we didn't have that, we wouldn't have had a chance for gold. So,
1: Ella, this is with tongue in cheek. I'm going to ask this: is how do you celebrate 12 and unders winning a state championship? How do you celebrate?
4: Well, you celebrate with the kids first. I think that was my favourite thing. You run out onto the oval. They are so fun. They're jumping on each other. We just sort of took a moment on the oval to come in, and we spoke about that being the start of their football journey in terms of state footy and, you know, just where it can lead them. So we took a moment to look around and have a chat with our mates before we, you know, huddled over to our parents. For coaches, we were just stoked. We like to let all of our mates know about it, I suppose, and they all get a giggle about it being under 12s. But I think it's really important that people see the standard of footy coming through at a young age, especially for women's footy. I think that's huge. But these kids have got a lot of skill. They're pretty amazing. So no Mad Monday. Went back to school the next day. It's great. We did have a good chat with the parents afterwards and, you know, you have a good debrief. But, no Mad Monday.
1: Well, 10-year reunion, Ella. That's when you'll be able to let your hair down.
4: I think so. You know what? That's a great idea, and I'm sure any of the parents listening are all on board for that. They'll organise it.
1: Ella Mecken, congratulations to you. Fantastic achievement. And as far as the coach side of things go, you've done a brilliant job. Congratulations to all the girls. South Australian 12 years and under girls football team being the national champions. And once again, beating the Vics in the last game by 10 points was a great result. And celebrations. But Ella, well done. Congratulations. All the very best. And does that mean, Ella Mecken, you'll have to coach again next year and the year after and the year after and the year after? Have you signed a contract?
4: Well, first of all, cheers. Thanks for that. I do have to reapply this year. It's only a 2-year thing. So I don't know. After that, I might be struggling for my spot. Everyone might be chomping at the bit to get involved. But fingers crossed. School sport, if you're listening, sign me back up, please.
1: Well, I reckon they'll sign you up. And to Les Pearson as well, who sent through some information to me. Les, and anyone who's had anything to do with the managerial side of things and helping along the way, obviously all the parents that make the sacrifices as well, But you, Ella, congratulations. You won't have any problems getting the job again. I can guarantee you that from all the reports that I'm hearing behind the scenes. So well done to you, and keep up the great work, and we'll catch up with you again soon.
4: Cheers. Thanks, Chuck. Thanks for that.
1: And she will not have any problems getting that job again. She's an absolute champion, and the people that I've spoken to, the grandparents and the parents of the players, and had an opportunity to catch up with one of the players as well. She's a great coach, does a great job, and the support staff as well. A big cheerio to everyone that had anything to do with the 12 and under champions. Absolute champions, and that's a very good result for SA. And Ella's just sent me through a text message after the interview. Lauren Bruggett, gee, I hope I've pronounced that name right, and Taylor Williams from Tanunda and Williston, respectively, are two of the coaches that Ella wanted to say a big cheerio to, and also John from Adelaide. And I had a bit of a joke with Ella that I wouldn't try and pronounce John's surname because I'd absolutely balls it up. So he knows who it is. But well done to everyone involved. State champions, 12 and under. And to Ella Mickham, we thank her very much for the chat as well. And hopefully, I'm sure she'll get the job again next year and the year after and the year after if she keeps on winning. Absolutely fantastic news. One person who's also winning, normally with park runs and keeping fit and getting active and getting out about, is Brooke Montgomery. How are you, Brooke?
5: Good. How are you going?
1: Really well. Now, I had a little birdie told me yesterday, and I may very well get in trouble for this, Brooke, because I caught up with some people from Streaky Bay that were at Quorn playing bowls and watching bowls. That one, Brooke Montgomery, this has nothing to do with the park run, nothing to do with keeping fit and keeping active, but I do believe, and I may get in trouble for mentioning this, that you and your partner have bought a new business in Port Lincoln. Is that little birdie right?
5: Yes, it is, and I'm here right now, yes.
1: Well, there you go. So give it a very, very, very quick plug, because we're not allowed to, but if you say it quickly, what business have you bought?
5: So we're in Beaumont Tiles in Port Lincoln.
1: Bang. So there we go.
5: Come and visit me for all sorts. I'm even if it's just to do with running, I'm you'll find me here.
1: Run in and get a bargain. hey Brooke, tell me, what's happening this morning? Because it's 8:30. Surely you haven't finished the park run in Port Lincoln already.
5: No, it's actually hard for me to get to park running this time of year because winter sport starts so early on a Saturday in Port Lincoln. So I've already been to under-10s football. That starts at 5 to 8 in the morning in Port Lincoln. So I do miss park run in the winter time.
1: As far as park runs go, there's probably going to be a lot of people that are thinking, well, in Pete Richens and myself, case, and I don't know whether you know us very well, but we are fitness freaks, Pete Richens and I, and we love park runs, but of course we're stuck in the studio.
5: We
1: can't get to a park run either. Park runs are 8 o'clock start every Saturday morning, which is great, and there's so many people that go to Jamestown and all the great ones all over the place in Piri and all sorts. You've got alternatives though, haven't you, in Port Lincoln?
5: Yes. So we do the run club every Wednesday and Sunday as well. We get a lot of the park runners come to those as well. It's just a great way. It's so dark in the winter that it's so good knowing there's going to be people there on an early Wednesday morning to run in the dark, show up. I've been walking because I've been injured. So we have all levels. We don't run in a pack where you have to keep up. And it's just so just been created for a space for people to rock up and not be alone. And it's so amazing in the wintertime, cold, fresh air on the face, and to start your day feeling great.
1: Yeah, getting out and getting active. And, I mean, Pete and I most mornings go out for a 7, 8, 10, maybe 20K run most mornings. Brooke, what are you laughing at? but in regards to that, you mentioned the Wednesday mornings, etc. Is it similar to park run in the fact that you've got walkers as well?
5: Yeah, we have all sorts. Every ability, there's we just have a loop, a 30-minute loop, and you go at your own pace, however you want. We do add little challenges. So as I am a run coach, I set some programs. So we're doing an 8-week program at the moment, and it's totally optional.

0: Some people are doing their own thing, but it's a 30-minute loop. We all start at the same time. We all finish at the same time. Everyone does a different distance. Some people walk, some people run walk, some people go out hard. So it's for everyone. And we have our youngest at the moment is 4 years old, and he comes every Wednesday. And then our oldest is in their 70s.
1: Absolutely brilliant. I love that. Hey, hey Brooke, I received a text message, and this is a very loaded question. It's a bit like a how long's a piece of string question, but you're a bit of a guru when it comes to the fitness and the training and the running. If this is a generalised situation, so you might like to generalise it to a certain extent. What sort of heart rate, in regards to losing weight, what sort of heart rate do you want to get your heart rate up to going for your walks or going for your fast walks or going for your slow jogs? Have you got a, once again, how long's a piece of string type question, but have you got a bit of a guide as to what people should look for in regards to A, getting out and getting active, and B, maybe losing a bit of weight?
0: Well, losing weight is definitely something. You just need to be active, get your steps up, but a lot of that comes down to nutrition. Yeah. So you can lose weight by doing nothing but changing your diet.
1: Yeah.
0: I don't recommend doing nothing. Definitely then adding in the movement. For me, number one, whenever anyone wants to either start fitness or lose weight or get active in any way, is just to create a routine.
1: Yeah.
0: So even if it means showing up and doing not much, so say, for example, using Run Club, every Wednesday you show up, even if you only go for 10 minutes, even if you just walk, even if you do half the amount of everyone else, creating that routine of showing up is the number one key to anything. And then that's also with the way we change our the way we eat, we're eating better. But movement helps us feel better.
1: Yep.
0: It also then makes us want to eat better, because we don't feel like moving if we're eating not well. So it's a kind of vicious cycle there. It has to be two in one kind of thing.
1: Yeah, and I think to a certain extent you touched on it with getting out there and going for 10 minutes. It's the old something's better than nothing, isn't it?
0: Oh, for sure. And it's just routine and creating a habit. If you don't have the habit, and it can be forced for like 3 or 4 months of never wanting, like every morning you wake up and you don't feel like going, but you make yourself. And then you eventually get to a point where you miss it if you don't go. And that's the secret to anything, is forcing it until it becomes a habit, and then you'll miss it and then you'll want to do it.
1: Good advice. Brooke Montgomery, before I let you go, you've got a very big event. You've also mentioned to me that you've got nearly 200 entries already. But you've got a very big event coming up on the 29th of August.
0: Yes, the Port Lincoln National Park, amazing national park. It's called the Great White Ultra. I haven't organised it, but I will be volunteering out there. Unfortunately, I can't run because I'm injured and I haven't been training, but it's the Great White Ultra. It's the first trail run in Port Lincoln National Park. It's got the 100-kilometer distance, 60 kilometers, 22-kilometer distance, and 5-kilometer distance. And there's also a team event. So over the 100 kilometers, there's sections to have 14 members to do different sections. Massive day, so amazing for Port Lincoln and the national park to have a trail run and a big running event over this way. And they have they probably got around 200 entrants by now, and that's in a couple of weeks. And I couldn't be more excited for something like this. Unfortunately, I can't run, but I cannot wait just to be part of it and cheering on all my fellow run friends.
1: And Brooke, for those people that are interested, because, I mean, Pete Richards and I are both interested in just doing the individual 100 kilometres on our own without any team.
0: Yes, I'm going to hold you to that.
1: Yeah, absolutely. But how do we get more information, Brooke? Is there a website or is there a Facebook page people can get more info to enter on for the 29th of August?
0: Yeah, so you just have to type in Great White Ultra on the web, Great White Ultra Port Lincoln, and you'll find it. There's a website there with all the information you need. It's a couple of weeks away, and even if you just do the 5 kilometres, it ends at the Hotel Boston. That's the finish line there. It's so exciting for Port Lincoln, and I could not be more excited for this event.
1: Pete's sitting across the table from me, Brooke, and the only interest that he showed in that whatsoever is when you mentioned the hotel is where you finish. That's the only thing that he did.

0: Brooke Montgomery, great to catch up with you. We wish you all the very best with your new venture with your partner as far as the business goes, and we thank you very much for the tips in regards to getting out, getting active. If it's a matter of 10 minutes, it's better than nothing. Get out, get active, get running, get walking, get active and do what you can. Brooke Montgomery, thanks very much for your time, mate.
1: Thank you. See you on the running track.
0: Absolutely. We're going to start training right now.
1: Thank you. Bye.
0: That's Brooke Montgomery from Port Lincoln, and does a great job for us and great fitness tips. Get out, get active. Even if it might only be for a short period of time, it's better than nothing, Pete Richens, isn't it?
2: You're dead right. Yeah. Gets the blood flowing. You feel, gets the endorphins flowing as well, and it just makes you feel good.
0: Not so much news headlines, but information and news that we have and things that we look forward to, Pete, this weekend. We're going to have take a couple of minutes to have a bit of a chat about them. A bit of sad news yesterday. Johnny Young passed away.
2: Yeah, that was sad, wasn't it? He's done a lot. He's,
0: Young
2: he's
0: Talent been, Time?
2: Yeah, because he wasn't just the face of Young Talent Time. He was the man behind it.
0: Yeah.
2: He produced it. It was his idea. And, you know, you look at the talent that came out of that, you know, genuine talent over many
0: well,
2: years.
0: Kylie Minogue would be one, I reckon. Kylie, is that right? Was Kylie there? Danny?
2: I know Danny was.
0: Yeah.
2: Tina Arena,
0: yeah.
2: You know, fantastic singer.
0: Yeah.
2: Deborah Byrne, Jamie Redfern, people like that that were genuinely great singers and had great careers as well.
0: Yeah.
2: So
0: rest in peace.
2: Yeah, he was 79, and for some reason I thought he might be even be older than that. But but fantastic.
0: I'll be honest with you, I'd actually thought that he'd already passed away. So I was surprised because I thought he'd already passed.
2: Yeah,
0: but
2: right.
0: Very sad day yesterday.
2: Yep.
0: On a cheerier note,
2: yes.
0: When was the last time you went to a show? The Crystal Brook show was just recently. I'm going to call the Field Days a show. I'm going to call them a show.
2: Well, it's very similar, isn't it?
0: They're great. They're great events. They're great days.
2: Community.
0: The Field Days.
2: Mm.
0: When was the last time you went for a show? Because, of course, Whyalla show's on this weekend.
2: Yes.
0: And we spoke earlier regarding the Copper Coast.
2: Copper Coast.
0: Where the RFDS simulator will be over the next couple of days at Kadena, the Copper Coast. 155 years at Kadena.
2: That's amazing, isn't it?
0: When was the last time you went to a show, Pete?
2: Well, it was actually last year, Chuck.
0: Well,
2: I was actually asked to host the Borough Show.
0: Oh, good.
2: Which I did and had a good time. Yeah, that was the first time I'd been to a show for quite a while. Yeah. We used to, as kids, we used to go to, my family used to take us to the Melrose
0: kids.
2: Show. Yeah.
0: Which show, sorry?
2: Melrose.
0: Yeah.
2: That was a biggie for us. Yeah.
0: When you were kids. So that wasn't that long ago, I don't suppose.
2: I think it was decimal currency, but Jody Just.
0: Hey, mate, also talking about shows and talking about events, we've got obviously the markets that happen around our region areas, and of course Warrabra Market's on from 8:30 through until midday tomorrow at Warrabra, their producer's market. But Wade Ormsby, we mentioned it earlier on the show, great golfer, probably one of South Australia's best produced golfer over the years, and he's still playing great golf, still playing in the Live Comp. He's going to be at Georgetown.
2: What a great coup for the Georgetown Golf Club.
0: Well, the Georgetown Golf Club would have a grand total of about 20 members,
2: I reckon. Yeah, that's a fantastic effort.
0: And a big cheerio to all the members of the Georgetown Golf Club because they're organising a huge... we mentioned Rob Cugley earlier because we interviewed him a few weeks ago.
2: Yep.
0: But looking at the golf course, absolutely brilliant. It's a nine-hole golf course, but it's looking magnificent. And small amount of members do a lot of work. If you're interested, tonight, from around 6 o'clock onwards, you can get to the Georgetown Golf Club and there's an interview and an auction with memorabilia with Wade Ormsby, and there's going to be a lot of great fun there tonight. But tomorrow, you can get free coaching. You can get free tips from a pro.
2: Oh, if I wasn't going to do the footy today, Chuck, I'd be there like a shot because...
0: I've seen your
2: you've
0: swing.
2: Seen me, you've seen me play golf.
0: With all due respects...
2: it's probably beyond Wade's
0: ability. Wade Ormsby is a great golfer, and the fact that he's giving a great amount of time tomorrow and tonight at the Georgetown Golf Club, no amount of time would fix your swing, Pete, if you don't mind me saying.
2: Thanks for that, Chuck.
0: That's okay.
2: Yeah,
0: hang in there, mate.
2: Well, that's really given me a boost.
0: What else is on your mind, Pete?
2: Well, I ran into a great mate of mine, actually, came around to...
0: Any damage done?
2: No, he actually didn't. I didn't run into him.
0: Oh,
2: he knocked on my front door, actually, and came in for a chat. Graham Ford is a very good friend of mine. He mentioned that he was heading up to Oruro today and celebrating the 50th anniversary of the Oruro Footy Club's first ever premiership, A-grade premiership.
0: Which clubs do this so well.
2: They do, and it's also their past players' day as well. Yeah, yeah. So, yeah, just thought I'd give them a bit of...
0: So it's on today. It's at Oraru.
2: Oraru.
0: Yep.
2: Yeah, it's from, I think it's from about 12 o'clock.
0: Yep.
2: I just happened to dig up some details of the particular grand final, Chilkin 76.
0: Yep.
2: They only won by 3 points.
0: Who'd they beat?
2: Crystal Brook.
0: Right.
2: They beat them. It was 13-7 to 13-4 at the Laura Oval.
0: And that was 50 years ago?
2: 50 years, 1976.
0: And do you want to know something interesting?
2: Yep.
0: Those two clubs that you mentioned, Oraru and Crystal Brook, are the only two that haven't amalgamated over the years.
2: Only two standalone clubs.
0: They're standalone still.
2: And that's a pretty fair effort, especially Oraru, given that they're sort of, you know, in a bit more remote area. But and we've done some commentary for ABC back in the day up there and thoroughly enjoyed it. Nearly fell off the back of a truck, but you
0: normally fall off the back of most trucks, to be honest,
2: exactly.
0: Pete.
2: But really, they're very hospitable people up there.
0: And just quietly, I don't want to put the mockers on it.
2: No.
0: Looking very good up there at the moment, too.
2: Yeah, yeah.
0: Hey, Richard Schmidt from the Yadunda Robertstown Football Club in North Eastern, celebrating 300 games today.
2: Good on you, Richard.
0: Well, Mitch Bowley from Broughton Mundura.
2: Yep.
0: Bowley, a very famous name in the Broughton Mundura Football Club.
2: Yes.
0: He's celebrating 150 games.
2: Good effort.
0: So
2: well,
0: all the best, Mitch.
2: Yep.
0: Will Knoll from RSMU, Riverton Satterworth Marrable United, celebrating 100 games. Josh Hilder from Oraru. There'll be a lot of people celebrating Oraru up there with the reunion and everything. Well, he's celebrating his 100th game, so all the very best to Josh.
2: Good day to do it.
0: Wes Goldsmith, also 100 games for the Southern Eagles in York Peninsula.
2: Yep.
0: Tom Winter, he's going to Oraru as well.
2: Oh.
0: But he hopes that he ruins Oraru's day because he's from Southern Flinders.
2: Someone's going to be disappointed.
0: Yeah, Tom's celebrating. Great lad, Tom.
2: Well done, Tom.
0: I don't know whether he'd be out of bed. He might not even be listening. But Tom Winter celebrating 50 games for the Southern Flinders Tigers in northern areas. Macy Charlton from the Kadena Netball Club celebrating 50 games.
2: Well done, Macy. Yep.
0: Seth Gregory from the Moonta Football Club also celebrating 50 games. And thank you to everyone who's been sending through the text messages with milestone games. The last one is Alicia Senior. 100 games. We wish Alicia all the very best for her 100th game playing netball for the Balaclava Netball Club.
2: Excellent effort.
0: To all those people that are celebrating games, Richard Schmidt from Yadunda Robertstown takes the chocolates with 300.
2: It's a big effort, isn't it?
0: He's the leading game milestoner for today. But we wish all of those players all the very best.
2: Yeah, have a good day.
0: Pete Richens, time for a bit of music. Do you like The Killers?
2: Yes, I know they're your favourite band, Chuck.
0: I know, I'm being a bit selfish today. I had a bit of Taylor Swift that I liked earlier.
2: Well, that's all right. They're all good songs.
0: Do you mind if I play The Killers?
2: You go right ahead. That's fine.
0: Thanks very much, Pete.
2: No worries.

0: We used to catch up with him on a regular occurrence as far as the golf correspondent at Port Augusta is concerned. We're going to catch up with him again now on this Saturday morning. It's a very good morning to Ian Cox. G'day, Coxie. How are you?
1: Morning, Chuck. Morning to all your listeners too.
0: How's things going at Port Augusta? Talking to you off air, I think every single golf club and every single golf course is looking magnificent at the moment with the rains that we've had over the last few months. I actually drove past your course on the weekend, just gone. Gee, it's looking good, mate.
1: Yeah, it's in absolutely fabulous condition. I think it's probably the best I've ever seen it look in probably the 25 years that I've been associated with the club. But, yeah, truly fantastic.
0: As far as the club goes, do you find, and this is a question from left field, do you find a lot of people travel to Port Augusta just because you've got greens? I mean, greens aren't that common in regional South Australia. You know, obviously you've got Port Lincoln, you've got your Clare and you've got your Balaclava, but greens aren't that common. Do you get a lot of travellers coming to play on the beautiful greens?
1: Yeah, we certainly do. A lot of people come up from Adelaide to come up for the weekend to have a couple of rounds of golf. We get a lot of travellers that are just passing by, see the golf course, hit the brakes, and in they come for a round of golf. Yeah, very, very popular.
0: For those people that do want to just pop in and have a hit of golf, can you rock up any day? Do you need to make an appointment? Do you need to make a booking?
1: No, not really. Probably Saturdays is the day, our busiest day, because that's our major comp. Yeah. But any other days, you can just call in, go in and see one of the volunteers in the club, and they will get you organised.
0: When I was heavily involved in golf a fair while ago, before my illness, Coxie, I used to love going to the association days, and I used to love the four-player Ambrose Association days. And you've got it coming up at Port Augusta.
1: We certainly have, yes. On Sunday, the 23rd of August, 27-hole Ambrose. There'll be it's A-grade and a B-grade handicap and four players per team. It's a shotgun start at 8:30 a.m. And for more information or to register, you'd need to contact our club captain, Darren Strawbridge. Can I give you his phone number?
0: Yeah, absolutely. Go for it. Yep.
1: 0438 805 843.
0: So just repeating, it's next Sunday, the 23rd of August. It's the Northern Districts Golf SA Incorporated Association Day at Port Augusta, 27-hole, four-player Ambrose. It'll be a lot of fun. It's always a lot of fun because when you start picking teams and having a team of four there's always someone gets picked on, don't they, Coxie?
1: Oh, heck yeah, most definitely. I've played in a couple of them, and they are such a great fun day. They really are.
0: Mate, very quickly, talking about the golf club and the golf course, you've had a few events over the last few weeks that you'd like to mention.
1: Yes, so we've had a busy little period. 2 weeks before our golf classic, we hosted a two-day state junior country championships, and then the following day we hosted a one-day Alan Telford, which is a state teams championship. That was well attended from golf was all over South Australia. The weekend prior to our golf classic, which was last week, the club turned 100. So we had a 100-year celebration dinner. We opened a time capsule out the front of the golf club, and we also launched a 200-page 100th anniversary book, which is really well done.
0: Has Port Augusta, how long has Port Augusta had greens? Have they had greens since day one, or what's the history with the beautiful greens?
1: No, originally the course was to the north of where it is currently, and it was just scrapes, yeah.
0: Okay.
1: And then I think it's 50-odd years ago they started to develop the green fairways and green plenty of greens. Yeah,
0: brilliant.
1: Yeah.
0: What's the hardest hole on the course, Coxie, in your eyes?
1: Number 10, par 3.
0: Yep. What's the easiest hole? What's the easiest hole for you, Coxie?
1: Oh, the one across the road from me, number 8, because I play it a lot of times.
0: Excellent, mate. Well, happy birthday to the Port Augusta Golf Club. 100 years and many more to come. It's a brilliant course, and if you love golf, I guarantee you will love Port Augusta's golf course. and the beautiful greens, and well done to the curators and everyone that does all the work there at the course. It's absolutely brilliant and has been for a long time. Just very quickly, before I do let you go, Coxie, I do appreciate your time on this Saturday morning, but also last week at your golf classic, you had something a little bit special from an individual. He's not a Port Augusta lad. He's not a regional lad, but it's certainly worth mentioning. A 20-year-old has carved up the course.
1: Yes, a young 20-year-old from the Glenelg Golf Club, Cade Bryant, came up to play in our golf classic. And on the Tuesday, he shot a 61, which is a new course record. Previous record was 65.
0: Gee.
1: Started off, first time on the course, started off with seven birdies in a row, and then he crashed and had a par. So,
0: poor bloke.
1: Next day, he had a 62 off the beater as well.
0: So beat the old course record again.
1: Yes. He ended up winning the championship, naturally enough, and he won that by 27 strokes.
0: Oh, gee whiz.
1: Unbelievable. What a good golfer. Yeah. A young lad.
0: Yeah.
1: And a nice age.
0: I was just going to say, you mentioned to me, not only did he win by a lot of shots, but he's a very nice guy as well. He was a lovely young man, you mentioned, which is always good. Always good,
1: yes,
0: to hear.
1: Yeah, certainly a pleasure to have those type of guys playing and hanging around the golf club, that's for sure.
0: Ian Cox, we thank you very much for your time. We'll catch up with you again in the near future, mate. We love catching up with you. Congratulations on 100 years of the Port Augusta Golf Course. Congratulations on a successful golf classic. And all the very best for the Association Day at Port Augusta next Sunday, a 27-hole Ambrose, Sunday the 23rd of August. And it starts up around 8:30. Well, not around, at 8:30, because it's a shotgun start. But Ian Cox, once again, thanks very much, mate.
1: Thanks, Chip. Appreciate it.
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0: And further to that golf story, young Cade, the player from Glenelg that went to Port Augusta and broke the course record twice in 2 days, plus three is his handicap. So that's incredible for a young lad to be that have that much ability. So keep an eye on Cade Bryant's name. He's an absolute superstar by the sounds of that. As far as superstars go, Barossa Light and Gawler Football Association, that is having an absolute doozy of a season this year. It's round 16 today. There's three games left. And believe it or not, South Gawler sits on top of the ladder. That's no problem. They're three games clear. There is six teams. One, two, three, four, five. Sorry, five teams. Williston, Angaston, Tanunda, Kapunda and Newry all equal second in a top four comp. So a lot of interest in Barossa Light and Gawler today as far as the next few rounds are concerned, with five teams equal second with equal amount of points. In Great Flinders, it's Cummins Ramblers taking on United Yulana. It's round 16 of 17, so two rounds left. Ramblers will take on United Yulana. That's at Cummins. Ellerston Districts will take on Tumbee Bay. And bottom versus top, Ayre United will take on the top high-flying lock side, with the Cougars having the bye as far as the footy goes. In the netball, probably the game of the day will be Ellerston Districts taking on Tumbee. Their rivalry is well known on the A-grade netball court with two rounds to go. As far as Port Lincoln footy is concerned, Wayback's take on Mallee Park, Boston's take on Lincoln South, and Marble Range will take on Tasman Imperials. You'd think the top three teams, Marble Range, Lincoln South and Mallee Park, would get the wins there, you would think. As far as Eastern Ayre is concerned, Kimber Districts, they'll take on Ports, and Central Ayre United at Woodner will take on Cowell, with Rangers, who sit on top in the football, having the bye. But that's some of the rounds and some of the excitement and some of the things to look forward to as far as today's football and netball is concerned. It's time for me to head out that door. I'm heading to Port Broughton. Whatever you're up to this weekend, have a great one, have a safe one, and we'll catch up with you next week. Bye for now.
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5: ABC News with Isabella Carboni. Good morning. This just in, a powerful earthquake has struck off the coast of Indonesia, followed by several aftershocks. The 7.7 magnitude quake in the Flores region has triggered an early tsunami warning by Indonesia's geophysics agency. So far, there have been no reports of damage or casualties. Australian officials say the undersea quake poses no tsunami threat to the Australian mainland, islands or territories. Back home, three girls aged 12 to 15 have been arrested after a woman allegedly had her car stolen in Adelaide's northeast. Sophie Landau reports.
6: Police say a woman was approached by young people at an Engle Farm shopping centre car park yesterday afternoon, where one girl allegedly produced a knife, stole the woman's handbag and car keys and drove away in her car. As Senior Constable Rebecca Stokes told 891 ABC Adelaide,
7: the 61-year-old victim was shaken by the incident but not injured.
6: Police say the car was abandoned at Para Hills, where four occupants fled on foot. Police arrested a 12 and 15-year-old girl nearby. They've been charged with illegal use. A 13-year-old girl was arrested last night, charged with assault, theft using force, illegal use and driving unlicensed. The investigation continues.
5: Rescue teams are continuing the search this morning for a missing hiker southwest of Sydney who was last seen on Wednesday morning. Nandini Deer reports.
8: 18-year-old Lily Hooper left her home at about 8 o'clock on Wednesday morning and was reported missing 10 o'clock that night when she hadn't returned home. Police found her car about an hour later near the start of the Bunimpik walking track in the Southern Highlands. Today is day 4 of the search in Natai National Park, with a new team commencing the search at about 7 o'clock this morning. Police, ambulance, firefighter and SES teams are working with members of the hiker's family as the search continues. Police say Ms. Hooper is of Caucasian appearance, is about 175 centimetres tall, with long blonde hair, blue eyes, and was last seen in a shirt and shorts.
5: After a couple of tough years, South Australian grain farmers say they're feeling upbeat about their next harvest. Freeling farmer Corbin Schuster says early in the season, producers were confronted with a lot of challenges, including fertiliser and diesel security and the threat of a dry season under El Nino conditions. But he says a couple of high rainfall months have turned their fortunes.
9: The rain that we've had in both July and August, and then also there's potential rain coming in September. So there's been a massive turnaround across the state, and it's filled farmers across the state from Ceduna all the way down to the southeast with confidence.
5: There's still several weeks left of the growing season and frost does remain a risk, but Grain Producers SA Chief Executive Brad Perry says the outlook is positive.
10: It hasn't really stopped raining this year, so we're actually on track for probably one of the top three biggest harvests in South Australia's history.
5: In the UK, the former University of Cambridge professor at the centre of a plagiarism row has been found dead. Jason Arday was found unresponsive at a property in South London. Police say his death is being treated as unexpected, but is not believed to be suspicious. The 41-year-old resigned last week after allegations of plagiarism and questions about some of his achievements. He had denied the claims. In the AFL now, Fremantle has secured the minor premiership, powering away from Adelaide to win by 24 points in Perth. The Crows now face a huge battle to snare a top four spot, with a loss even leaving them vulnerable to slipping into the wild card spots from 7th to 10th. Coach Matthew Nix says compared to last week's scrappy win against the Tigers, his side played better footy last night.
11: We're confident we're going to bring that again. We've got a challenge, you know, against GWS to finish our season off before we don't know yet where we'll play finals. And we're not even worried about that at the moment, because we've got to find our form and beat GWS in the last round.
5: South Australia's weather now. Morning fog patches about the agricultural area and isolated light showers about agricultural areas, mostly likely about the Windward coasts and ranges. Port Lincoln, a shower or two, 15. Port Pirie, cloudy, 19. Renmark, cloudy, 17. Mount Gambier, cloudy, 14. Adelaide, partly cloudy with a top of 17 today. It's currently 11.2 degrees. Looking ahead, tomorrow, cloudy, 17. Monday, a possible shower, 20. 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
18: Happy Saturday to you. Welcome to Talk Back Gardening. Good morning, Sophie.
19: Good morning, Deb, and good morning, listeners.
18: Can't believe it's already the 15th of August. Make sure that you come and see Sophie live at the Royal Adelaide Show on the 5th and the 12th of September. I'm really looking forward to that, Sophie. Can't wait to see your grow garden then. But right now, we want your calls. We've got a few waiting. 1-300-222-891. We'll get through as many as we can this morning. I'll give away a couple of ABC gardening magazines as well. Nolene is in Strathalbyn with a lemon tree question. Welcome, Nolene.
20: Hi, how you going?
18: Well,
19: great, thank you. How can we help you?
20: I have my lemon tree that something is eating the skin of the lemons but leaving the fruit.
19: Okay, could you possibly have possums or rats?
20: We do have Aussie Posse that comes and visits us on a regular basis.
19: Okay, I think he's doing that. I think he's causing the mischief, I hate to say. They are known to do that.
20: Right.
19: And is this Meyer lemon tree near one of his highways or runways?
20: It is near, but I haven't seen him. He would have to climb a few things to get to it, but it's not doable.
19: Okay. So, you know, if you can exclude any way he gets to it, you know, so sometimes if you've got a tree next to a fence, they can walk along the fence and get to things. Exclusion is really the only thing you can do. You can get little wildlife cameras now that are, you know, you can get some that are quite cheap. It might pay to, although you've picked all the citrus off, you know, that would be the way to identify what's actually doing the problem. But that would be what I would think it is. And, you know, exclusion is going to be your only bet.
20: Yeah. So if I put some spikes along the running track to that, would that...
19: He may well work out how to limbo and, you know, all that sort of thing. Other people have something that if he gets on his paws he won't like the taste of. So whether that's, you know, the Posoff spray, which is quassia, which is a bitter compound, a bit of chili spray, a bit of Vicks, something like that. But ultimately, I think he's going to keep running along there. It would be whether you can build a cage over your citrus.
20: Right, okay.
19: Yeah.
20: Right.
19: All the best with that, Nolene. Yeah. We've got a, I mean, we love them. You know, you've got a name for him. I think that's gorgeous. We've just got to work out how to share.
20: Yeah, definitely. We've had him for quite some years and we've seen him with mates and his offspring as well. So we don't want to get rid of him.
19: No.
20: I love my lemons, so I want to keep them as well.
19: Yeah. Well, so I would look at whether you can build a sort of a wire cage so then he can have other stuff but not that.
20: Yeah, okay. Fantastic. Thank you so much for that, Sophie.
19: All the best.
18: Thank you, Nolene. And I've got Os the Poss's friends in my area as well, and they go straight past my lemon and orange tree. So I haven't seen many lemons or oranges this year, but, boy, they have enjoyed them. They're all over the backyard. Jan and Blair is on point. You've got some possums in your area, Jan. Hello.
21: I have. Hello, ladies. I'm not feeling the love for the possums quite so much this morning. Honestly, we have had so many problems with them. They've almost taken out a big old grey box in our backyard and we've had to put a possum ring around it and do all kinds of stuff. It's cost so much money. Anyway, but I have just planted some Alstroemeria and I've come out this morning and they've chewed off completely to the ground. And so I'm wondering whether they'll come back or whether I should just cut my losses and put some new ones in.
19: Okay. And are you sure they're possums eating? Because possums don't like as much to be running along the ground and eating, you know?
21: I'm fairly sure because I heard them having a big fight out there.
19: So, oh, okay.
21: Yeah. Okay. I haven't seen them in action, but it just, they've been ripped off, chewed off kind of thing. Not just nibbled.
19: Okay. And you haven't got bunnies or anything like that?
21: Oh, good Lord, no, I don't think so.
19: Okay. Because lots of places in the hills do, so that's why I just thought I'd ask.
21: There's a possibility, I suppose.
19: The thing about Peruvian lilies, are these the dwarf ones?
21: Yes.
19: Okay. So they grow brilliantly in pots. I have a collection of them in self-watering pots that, I hate to say how long they've been in there. They bloom for me all the time. I've just picked bunches of flowers this week. So whether they are less likely to raid stuff in a pot, because they are sort of special and they have that succulent root base, that might protect them. And other stuff they probably won't eat, so if you have other hardier ground covers and even those pots are positioned, if you're having so much problem with possums, I'm guessing that maybe your trees are some of the few left in your area. Is that a possibility?
21: No, we've got quite a few, but, there's, they have their favourite trees, obviously.
19: Yeah. Yeah.
21: So they just seem to have picked on us.
19: Yeah. So I don't know. If something's pulled the plants out of the ground and ripped all the foliage off, I would be trying to protect them because they're special plants and they're not cheap and they are a wonderful plant and I love them. So I would be trying to grow them in pots while you can work out what's actually going on and whether you do need a little wildlife camera out there to see what is causing the chaos. They don't like to be down on the ground eating things so much. They tend to be like being climbing up things or running along fences because they're a bit more secure.
21: I was surprised, but there's so many.
19: Oh my gosh. Oh, well, look, I would be, those plants, that those Peruvian lilies, the dwarf ones, are absolutely special. I love them, so I would be protecting them. I don't, either that or you put them back in the ground and you try and have some wire closures to protect them.
21: But, that's right.
19: I guess that's another possibility too.
21: But you think it might survive, so I shouldn't just,
19: absolutely. So you can pull all the leaves off at this time of year, and because they are a tuberous rooted thing, they will come back.
21: Okay. All right. Well, thank you. That's encouraging.
19: Good luck with that, Jan. I wish I... there are all the different things. Some people talk about...

0: spread Vicks Vapor Rub on the fence liner entry points on the pergola with success! Exclamation marks. Thanks, Lizzie. Yeah. And another person says, your possum caller needs to be aware you can't harm possums. Absolutely, you can't do that. And this person says, my lemons too have tiny nicks out of the skin, but we have no possums or rats. Oh, what could that be?
1: Okay, well, that there are little dimples and scale and other things citrus can get too.
0: Mm. Now, Nick, from Nan, you have a question about avocados. Good morning.
2: Good morning, Deb. Good morning, Sophie. I'm wanting to plant avocados. Well, I'm going to have a crack. Is it worth it?
1: Absolutely. The thing is that you want to have beautifully prepared soil. So, you know, adding organic matter, you don't plant them until the soil temperature gets to 15, 16 degrees and rising. You need to have sort of some sort of protection around them because they dislike wind. So even protecting them for, say, 3 years until they can get established. And in winter, when it's really cold and frosty in the future, you might look at protecting them until they can get up a bit. But apart from that, yes, it is possible. The one thing they don't like, and this is from my experience at Mount Barker, they don't like salty bore water, which is what I used to have. So it wasn't that I didn't try, but that the salty bore water is the thing they didn't like. But, you know, they certainly can grow.
2: Thanks for that. That's great.
0: Yeah, well,
1: all the best with that.
0: Hopefully they do grow for you, Nick, and you have some delicious avocados in your salad. Thank you for calling in on 1300 222 891. Sophie, just in relation to soil temperatures, do you know what they are at the moment? I imagine pretty cold.
1: They're way too cold. So, you know, the reality is we're probably 6 weeks off before anyone should be planting any warm season crops into the ground. Usually early October-ish is when we think about it. I'm sure the nurseries and garden centres have tomatoes now. That's not for you to plant out. That's for you to plant on in a pot and grow on if you want to get something a bit more established. The only other way you can get away with planting into colder soil is if you've raised the temperature of your soil. And some people do that by putting down black plastic over their soil so the soil temperature gets hotter quicker, but then you've still got to have a plastic polytunnel over your plant because you know, so it's a lot of work. And who's to say that those plants thrive better once the summer gets here? Yeah. I think we just need to be patient.
0: Yeah, and just wait for it to warm up. We'll try and keep an eye on that. Thanks, Sophie. I have a couple of ABC Gardening magazines to give away, one Organic Gardener, one Gardening Essay magazine. If you've not won anything from the ABC in the last month, we'll give one away by phone on 1300 222 891. We'll give one away on the text line, which is 0467922891. If you're sending it in that way, please put your full name and postal address. We'll pick up some more calls with Mark and Rachel in a moment. It's 17 past nine.
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4: 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They've never been more important. So the one thing we'll never question is our duty to keep asking. ABC News. Keep asking.
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0: On the phone line, congratulations to Coral from Woodville. We'll let you know who the text line winner is in a moment. Mark from Exeter. Now, you're calling from a beach house in Cape Bridgewater in Victoria. Where is that, Mark?
7: It's just across the border from Mount Gambier, about 80 kilometres east of Mount Gambier before you get to Portland.
0: Really? I had not heard of that. I must have seen signs there before, but very interesting. Now, you've got a plum tree question for Sophie.
7: Yes, we tried planting a fruit orchard down here about 5 or 6 years ago and planted an orange tree, a grapefruit tree, a kaffir lime and a couple of Satsuma plums. One of the plums died and the other one has survived. It takes quite a few years for anything to establish here. But it's going wild. It's just got branches everywhere and I want to prune it to sort of tidy it up a little bit, but I'm not sure when to do that.
1: Okay, so one of the things, plums are very vigorous and they can go wild. And if you prune it in winter, which is in the old days, everyone just pruned in winter time, you get a lot more

0: bigger. So the best time to actually prune it would be to do a summer prune. Now, what you might do now is if there's any internal branches that are crossing or, you know, take them out completely where they originate so there's no stub, and you could do that now. Now, the other thing I'm just going to say is you said satsuma, didn't you?
1: Yes, yes.
0: Okay, and you put two of the same in?
1: Yes, and one didn't survive, so we have to plant another one. So.
0: No, you don't put two of the same tree. You have to put another tree in. So if you go and get yourself a Santa Rosa or something like that, Satsuma is partially self-fertile, but you'll get better crop with a pollen donor. So
1: Ruby red work?
0: Ruby blood, do you mean?
1: Yeah, ruby red or ruby blood plum, yeah.
0: That should work. Yeah, so you need to have two plums to get the pollination. But I would, you know, apart from removing any crossing internal branches, I would be doing your prune in summer, and summer will reduce your vigour. So you can take up to 30% off the tree, and it will basically, you're reducing the number of leaves, which reduces the solar panel, so reduces the plant's vigour. Because what you want, plums can be very vigorous, and if you prune them in winter, they can put 2 to 3 metres of growth on in that next season. And if you keep winter pruning, you're just back in this cycle of having to prune. Whereas when you do summer pruning, it makes it easier.
1: That's excellent. Thank you very much.
0: All the best with that, Mark.
1: Right. Thank you. Bye.
2: Thanks, Mark. Appreciate that. Just coming back to possums, this texter says, ringtails love my avos. I was angrily blaming rats until I saw who the diners really were. Then it suddenly became, oh, how cute. Help yourselves. There you go. Lovely. And congratulations to Natasha in Yankalilla, who has one on the text line and a magazine from ABC. Rachel is in Cherry Gardens. It's a question about glory vine. Hello, Rachel.
3: Hi, Deb and Sophie. This is the great global glory vine project part three. I've talked to you a couple of times, Sophie. The cuttings have been potted on now into larger pots, and I've got two in the fridge, like Rick suggested a few weeks ago. Mm-hmm. But our goal is going in now in September, which is fine. So that's sort of sorted. But what I want to know is we have a north-facing first-floor bedroom that gets quite warm, and if I put some in a pot on the balcony, is that possible to grow a glory vine in a large pot on a balcony?
0: It is, but you're going to have to water that potentially daily in summer, right? Mm-hmm. So if it's something that you're really good at, and not meaning you wouldn't be, but, you know, like because it's so hot, you know, I would certainly be looking at doing self-watering pots. You can get them in decent sizes, and that will make it easier, but it's certainly more work to do so. So, you know, there's no reason why in time something couldn't grow from the bottom up as well. So whether you even had something growing from the bottom and in the short term, you know, had something in pots up there. So if you're diligent with watering, and because, you know, you want big pots, you don't necessarily want a wine barrel up there because it's too hard to get up there. But if you've got a decent sized self-watering pot, yes, you will get a plant to grow up and cover that pergola.
3: And if there's a self-watering pot, when there's a large amount of rain in the winter time, is that a problem with wet feet?
0: No, because self-watering pots do have an overflow point. So it's not like a bucket where water keeps going in and doesn't drain out. They have an overflow point. You know, there are some that have better water holding capacity than others. So just have a look at those when you go to the local nursery or hardware store.
3: Okay, cool. Thanks, Sophie.
2: Thanks, Rachel. Yeah, we look forward to Act 4.
3: Keep it posted.
2: Thanks, Rachel. Our next caller is Joy, who is in Glenside. Oh, hello, Joy. Aria pineapple plant, welcome.
4: Good morning, Sophie and Deb. Just very quickly, I had a very healthy fresh pineapple, and so I put the top in the ground, and it's got four or five new leaves. Mm-hmm. Is there something I should do to feed it? And I know it probably takes 2 or 3 years to send any fruit, but I just wondered whether I put another one in, which is a double top.
0: Okay. Well, look, it is possible to get them to fruit in South Australia in the ground where they're not necessarily getting all the warmth they could, because I know your backyard, Joy. Hi there. I would think that maybe they might be better in pots. I have seen them being sold in decent-sized pots, about, 30 centimetres, 12 inches, and they've even had fruit on them. So I would suggest that a pot might mean you can keep it in the warmest position you can and move it round and keep them growing. And obviously just, feeding them really well is ideal.
4: Well, the one with the new leaves, I just popped it in the corner of my vegetable garden up against a brush fence.
0: Yep, beautiful.
4: Well, and I think it gets sun most of the day.
0: Oh, okay then. Well, look, give it a go. You've got nothing to lose. And if you get a pineapple down the track, it would be an absolute joy.
4: Mm. Yes, it certainly would. Thank you very much.
0: All the best with that.
4: I'll put the one that I've only just put in the ground, I'll put that in a pot.
0: Yeah, try one in both ways and okay. Let us know how they grow.
4: All right, I will. Bye for now.
2: Bye, Joy. Thank you very much. Kath's in Pooindi, and she's got something to say about Mark in Cape Bridgewater's Satsuma plum. Hi, Kath.
5: Good morning. This year I've just planted a Yarrapinny plum. It's a self-pollinating one, and that's from Heritage Farms in Victoria.
0: Beautiful.
5: It's just come into blossom now. So if he's having problems, he could just try a self-pollinating one. They are hard to get.
0: Yep.
5: It's a medium-sized plum. It's a blood plum. So I'll be quite excited to see how it goes because it's, my first time in planting plum trees as well.
0: Oh, beautiful. Well, let us know how you go, Kath. I mean, the one he's got is Satsuma, which they call partially self-fertile. But yep. Often you'll get a better crop if you have a pollinator. So it sounds great. So where did you get that, Kath?
5: It was Heritage Farms. It's in Victoria there.
0: Okay.
5: So, and they posted out and everything through Australia Post. So fantastic. So I'll give them a plug. Also, with the tree, I've also got a nectarine and a peach. So
0: they're self-fertile, so they'll be great.
5: So I just thought I'd just put that out there.
0: Oh, good.
2: I hope you're still listening, Mark.
0: Yeah. Kath in beautiful Pooindi on the Eyre Peninsula, I mean.
5: Yes. Yeah, so, yeah. Okay, ladies, thank you very much. Have a good day.
2: Thanks, Kath. Same to you. Thanks for the info. Just on the issue of soil warmth, Sophie, this texter says, I've planted my tomatoes outside to harden up. It's meant to be in early spring, so I'm giving it a try in the hills.
0: As long as you don't get a frost and, if you've got a little plastic cloche or something over it, it might change it. I haven't even thought of getting my thermometer out. I will get my thermometer out this afternoon and be checking the soil.
2: And this one says, fresh hot manure buried under the snow on the sunny side of a barn enabled very early tomatoes in the movie The Tree of Wooden Clogs. Don't know if it'd work here, but thank you. And Clem on the West Coast says, thank you for another very interesting morning of information, Sophie. I have a self-sown tomato plant in a raised bed that's grown beyond the stakes and am loving that I'm now picking some lovely tomatoes, much more enjoyable than picking the never-ending weeds around the yard.
0: Don't you love those self-sown ones? They break all the rules and they're usually the best one we grow.
2: I know. I'm with you on that one. I think we can squeeze one last call in, which is Terry from Parkside Re. A bay tree. Hi, Terry.
6: Oh, hello there. Hi.
0: How can we help you?
6: My question is, I have a mature bay leaf tree down the back of my yard. It's we've been in the house 20 years and it was there when we got here. Underneath the tree, it grows a lot of suckers and I'm not quite sure if I can eliminate those suckers. Can I cut them back, which makes them grow more, or can I poison them without killing the tree?
0: No, you can't. And can I say, I'm just trying to think where I was here. Oh, last weekend I was in Nanup and there was a bay tree that was about 40 foot high. They get to be

0: massive trees, and they're not really a tree, they are a shrub, and so they often sucker under the ground. That's their nature. Now, poisoning it can potentially poison the tree, so you don't want to do that. Cutting it does make them produce more suckers. It stimulates growth. So if you want to do something, what you could try, and I'm not going to say it's going to work, is rip them off. So wait till the ground's really moist. When you rip off the sucker, if it comes off the root where it was growing, it'll pull a bit of the skin of the root off. We call that a heal. And that heal is more likely to scar over and not reshoot. But if it's a tree that's been doing it for 20 years, I'm not necessarily going to say I'm optimistic. It wants to just grow the way it wants to grow. I would just enjoy it and maybe have a little roadside stall out the front selling bunches of bay leaves.
1: Right. Okay.
0: Oh, yeah, I haven't got a magic wand to stop it suckering, Terry. That's how they grow. And you know, in retrospect, I would not plant a bay tree in the ground. I would grow it in a large pot.
1: Very good. All right.
0: He doesn't sound happy.
2: No, it doesn't
0: Oh.
2: sound very convinced at all.
1: All right.
0: Oh,
1: Thanks.
0: good luck with that, Terry.
2: Thanks for the call, Terry. Thank you for all of your calls and texts this morning. Lovely to hear from you. Emma says, my tomatoes are still going. I'm in Nan. Emma, you're making us all very envious. Sophie, I hope you get to plant as many is it trees today?
0: Well, it's all local indigenous plants, so trees, shrubs, everything.
2: Brilliant. Well, you looks like you've got a great weekend to do it. So enjoy your time in the garden, and thanks as always for your incredible advice this morning.
0: My absolute pleasure. Happy gardening to all our listeners.
2: Lovely. And Sophie will be back with Jason tomorrow morning between 11 and 12, and next Saturday back between 8 and 9:30. Well, it is just a minute after 9:30 at the moment, and that means we are about to talk retro television. What are your favorite episodes or TV series from the 50s, 60s and 70s? In a moment, we're going to speak to Ian Collis, who's written a whole book about them. And thank you to Frosty, who sent me a picture of Strange Visions at the Port Wharfside from last night. Yes, it's the River Night Walk. I'm hoping to get along there myself and have a look. So that set looks fantastic. And just to get the whole ball rolling on that, oh, it's just disappeared. I had your text there. Frosty, you had recommended some things that you loved from 50s TV. I'm pretty sure it was favorite cartoon shows, Wacky Races, and the best theme song was Milton the Monster. Thanks very much, Frosty. Appreciate that. Retro TV next. Call in. What's your favorite TV program from the 50s, 60s, or 70s? 1-300-222-891. Text line 0467-922-891. It's 28 to 10.
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2: Do you remember when television first arrived in our lounge rooms? If so, I'd love to hear that story. Or perhaps, like me, you recall your family's first colour TV. I'd love to know what your favourite TV show is from the 50s, 60s or 70s. Or if you have a specific TV moment that has stayed with you forever. Maybe it was Molly Meldrum interviewing then Prince Charles on Countdown. I certainly remember that one. Or Bert Newton inadvertently offending Muhammad Ali on the Don Lane show. I remember that one as well. Or maybe it was a bit risque with the arrival of Abigail on Number 96. And perhaps you're quite young, but you've seen the reruns of these programs and one particularly appeals to you. Call in on 1-300-222-891 or text 0467-922-891. We're about to speak to Ian Collis, who's written a book about it called Retro Television. But it all starts with the American programs from the 1950s, like this one.
4: You want to hear it?
5: Hear it.